another strange and suspenseful tale of the mysterious traveler. This program has come to you from our New York studios. Another program of tense and dramatic action will follow in just a minute. 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Carl Caruso speaking. 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

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Written, produced, and directed by Robert A. Arthur and David Kogan, starring tonight two of radio's foremost personalities, Carl Weber and Inga Adams, in an original radio drama titled Queen of the Cats.

0: This is the mysterious traveler, inviting you to join me on another journey into the realm of the strange and the terrifying. I hope you will enjoy the trip, that it will thrill you a little and chill you a little. So settle back, get a good grip on your nerves, and be comfortable, if you can, as we prepare to meet the Queen of the Cats. Our story begins late one night in a large New England town. Jane Elliott, an attractive girl in her early 20s, hurries down a quiet and darkened residential street. Finally, she stops before a large colonial house with a nameplate on the door, Dr. George Richards. She hesitates a moment, then rushes up the few steps to the door. Yes?
1: Dr. Richards, my name is Jane Elliott. I'm sorry to wake you up at such a late hour, but I'm desperate.
2: That's quite all right, Miss Elliott. Please come in.
1: Thank you.
2: Now, what seems to be the trouble, Miss Elliott? You're pale and trembling.
1: No, I'm not ill, Doctor. It's Chris. Chris Arnold, my fiancé. Doctor, you've got to help him. You've got to, or something terrible will happen. I know it will.
2: I'll do everything I can, Miss Elliott. Now, please tell me what's wrong.
1: Well, I don't know what's wrong. All I know is that Chris is frightened. He's in deadly fear of something.
2: I see. Where is your fiancé now?
1: At his home, Brookfield Manor. Doctor, I know it's late, but won't you come with me and see Chris? He needs help desperately.
2: Please, Miss Elliott, you mustn't cry. Of course I'll come with you, and I'll do what I can.
1: If you'll follow me, Doctor, Chris's room is this way.
2: All right. Oh, tell me, Miss Elliott, aren't there any servants in this huge house?
1: No, Doctor. Chris dismissed them all 2 months ago, except for a cook who's here during the day. He lives alone. Here we are, Doctor.
3: Who is it?
1: Chris, it's Jane.
3: Just a minute. Jane, I've asked you before not to... Who's he?
1: Darling, this is Dr. Richards. Doctor, this is my fiancé, Chris Arnold.
2: How do you do, Mr. Arnold?
3: Why the devil did you bring him? I don't need a doctor.
1: Please, darling, I couldn't stand to see you.
2: Forgive me, Mr. Arnold, but it's obvious to the most untrained eye you do need a doctor.
1: Chris, please tell the doctor what you're afraid of.
3: I'm not afraid of anything.
2: I'm afraid that's not true. Your eyes are twitching, and you keep glancing around the room nervously.
3: Mind your own business.
2: People who are ill are my business. I want to help you. But I can't unless you tell me what you're afraid of.
1: Darling, please tell him. Please, you can't go on this way.
3: Yes. You're right. I can't go on this way.
2: Believe me, Mr. Arnold, you'll feel much better once you've talked your fears out. Now, suppose you start from the beginning and tell me everything.
3: All right, Doctor. I suppose it all began 2 years ago at a party Jane and I were invited.
1: Oh, Chris, isn't this a wonderful party?
3: The only thing wonderful about it is you.
1: Chris, don't. People are watching.
3: A fine thing when a man can't kiss his...

0: best girl in public?
1: At Miss Tyndale's school, we were taught a young lady never kisses a man in public.
0: Miss Tyndale is setting romance back 50 years. Who are you looking for?
1: Rana Farouk, my roommate at Miss Tyndale's.
0: Oh, she's the Egyptian girl you were telling me about.
1: Yes, I want you to meet her. Only, you better not fall in love with her, as every other man does.
0: Sounds as though she's a second Cleopatra.
1: Oh, there she is, Chris. Come on.
0: So that's Rana. No wonder men can't resist her.
1: Chris, your mouth is open. Rana!
2: Hello, Jane. I've missed you.
1: Rana, this is Chris Arnold. Chris, Rana Farouk.
2: Hello, Chris. I would have recognized you any place from the picture Jane had of you on her dresser at Miss Tyndale's.
0: Hello, Rana.
1: Oh, look, there's Miss Tyndale waving at me. Excuse me, won't you?
2: Of course, Jane.
1: I'll be back in a minute.
2: You know, Chris, at Miss Tyndale's, the first thing I would see in the morning when I got up, and the last thing before I went to bed, was your picture. And I always knew that someday we should meet. And now we have. Why are you staring at me like that? Aren't you going to say anything?
3: I prefer just to look.
0: Even now, Doctor, 2 years after our first meeting, I find it difficult to describe how beautiful Rana was. She had lustrous black hair that came down to her shoulders, and green eyes that bewitched you. When she walked, she was so lithe and graceful that every eye in the room followed her. I was captivated the moment I saw her.
4: I see. Well, what happened after that first meeting?
0: Rana also seemed attracted to me. After that night, we saw each other constantly. Nothing seemed to matter to me when I wasn't with her. It made me indescribably happy to learn she felt the same way. So, just a month after we'd met, we were married.
4: Please go on, Mr. Arnold.
0: In the months that followed, I began to see Rana not as the image I had been infatuated with, but as she really was. Vain, selfish, and intensely possessive. She couldn't bear to have me out of her sight. And if I was, when I returned, there would be questions, countless questions. I began to dread seeing her. And then there were the cats.
4: The cat?
0: Yes, yes, she had an insane passion for them.
1: When Rana and I were at school together, Doctor, she always had a few cats around. She said she couldn't live without them.
0: The house was always full of cats. She'd sit for hours stroking them, whispering to them, till I thought I'd go mad. Life became a nightmare for me. A nightmare full of cats. And Rana asking questions, endless questions, as to where I'd been and whom I'd seen. Finally, one day I realized I couldn't go on living with her any longer. That our marriage had been a mistake. I decided to tell her so that very evening. May I come in, Rana?
2: Of course, dear. Good evening, Chris. Darling, why didn't you tell me that you'd had lunch with Mary Walker when I called you at the office this afternoon?
0: How did you know I had lunch with her?
2: A friend told me.
0: Friend? Who was it?
2: Oh, what is it, beauty? What are you trying to say?
0: Rana, put that cat down and answer me. Who was the friend that told you I had lunch with Mary Walker?
2: You've never met her, darling.
0: How is it that you always seem to know what I've been doing, who I've been seeing? It's as though you have people spying on me.
2: Chris, what a thing to say. Now, please hurry and change, or we'll be late for the Hopkins party.
0: There's something strange about the way you always know what I've been doing. Sometimes I suspect...
2: Chris, look out! You stepped on Sabina's tail.
0: I'm sorry, but I didn't see her.
2: I've asked you before to be more careful. Oh, poor Sabina. Are you all right now, my beauty?
0: If there weren't so many cats underfoot, I wouldn't have stepped on her. Why must you keep them around?
2: Because I love cats. They're beautiful, sacred. Thousands of years ago, my ancestors worshipped cats.
0: When you speak like that, you almost look like a cat.
2: And why not? Is there anything in the world more beautiful than a cat? You see? They agree.
0: Rana, I can't go on like this anymore.
2: My darling, what do you mean?
0: Oh, marriage was a mistake. I want a divorce.
2: Chris, you can't be serious.
0: Oh, I am, Rana. Dead serious.
2: I love you, Chris. And I won't give you up.
5: You're mine, darling. And you'll always be. Nothing shall ever separate us.
4: Would you care for a cocktail, sir?
0: No, thank you.
1: Well, even if you won't have one, Mr. Arnold, I will.
0: Jane, it's good to see you again. Just let me look at you.
1: It's good to see you too, Chris.
0: You're as lovely as ever, Jane.
1: Chris, you're not looking well at all. You all right?
0: I am now. Jane, can't we go someplace and talk? What about the terrace?
1: All right, Chris.
0: Here, this door opens onto it.
1: How is Rana?
0: Oh, she's fine. Jane, I've made such a mess out of everything. I was a fool to mistake infatuation for love. Jane, can you ever forgive me for the way I behaved toward you?
1: There's nothing to forgive, Chris. I must be going now.
2: Well, Jane, this is a surprise.
0: Rana.
2: Really, Jane, the way you've avoided calling on us, I have suspect you're still in love with Chris.
0: Rana, you have no right...
1: Please, Chris. I'm afraid I'll have to be leaving. It's getting quite late. Good night.
0: Good night, Jane.
2: I hope I didn't interrupt anything by coming out here so unexpectedly, Chris.
0: Yes, Rana, you did. I was about to tell Jane that I love her and that I always will.
2: I suppose that's why you asked me for a divorce. You've been secretly seeing her.
0: Secretly seeing her? Is it possible for me to see anyone or do anything secretly without you knowing about it?
2: No, you're right. It isn't possible. I know everything you do. So I would forget Jane if I were you.
0: Rana, how could you possibly want me, knowing how I feel about Jane? You've got to give me a divorce.
2: I'll never give you a divorce.
5: Never, do you hear? You're mine, and you always will be.
0: I can still see her, Doctor, as she stood there hissing at me. Chris, you're mine, and you always will be. Suddenly, I realized that she looked like a cat. An angry cat. Her green eyes, cold and murderous. Her long nails digging into my arms. Her body tense. For a moment, I thought she was going to scratch my eyes out. After that night, I hardly spoke to Rana. I treated her as a stranger.
2: Darling, you're behaving very childishly, refusing to talk to me. It's been a month now.
0: Why are you slowing down?
2: I want to talk to you, Chris, and I can't talk to you while I'm driving.
0: There's no point in your stopping. We have nothing to say to each other.
2: Oh, but we do, darling. Chris, we could be so happy together if you wanted to. You know how much I love you. I'd do anything to make you happy. Anything.
0: Anything? Then you can give me a divorce.
2: So you're still thinking of her? Hoping I'll give you a divorce so you can marry her? Well, I won't. Do you hear? I won't.
0: I think we'd better be moving along.
2: Chris, you haven't any right to treat me like this. I'm your wife.
0: Only in the eyes of the law, not in my eyes.
5: I hate you. I hate you.
0: You cat. You almost took out my eyes with those claws of yours.
5: I'll scratch your eyes out before I let any other woman have you.
0: This will bring you to your death. Now, slide over. I'll drive.
5: Very well, Chris.
2: You think you've beaten me, Chris, but you haven't. Don't think it was weakness on my part because I tried to make up with you this evening.
0: I know better than to think that.
2: In the end, you'll come crawling to me. It may take a year, 2 years, 5 years, but I'll wait.
0: I'll never come crawling to you.
2: But you will, Chris. Jane knows I'll never give you your freedom. In time, she'll marry. And when she does, all the heart will be gone out of you. Then you'll be mine.
0: You have everything planned perfectly, Rana, don't you? But I have one escape from you you've never thought of.
2: Really? And what is that, Chris?
0: I can escape through death.
2: Through
5: death.
0: Yes, Rana. If I should fail to take that curve ahead, we'd plunge off the side of the mountain.
5: Chris, you wouldn't.
0: Why not, Rana? You've shown me there's nothing to live for. This at least is a clean way out.
5: Chris, you don't mean it.
0: But I do, Rana. Just watch.
5: No, Chris. Don't.

0: When I drove the car over the side of the mountain, Doctor, I thought Rana and I were going to our deaths. But fate decreed otherwise. When I recovered consciousness 48 hours later, in the hospital, I learned it was only Rana who died.
1: Yes, I recall reading about it in the papers. It was a miracle that you survived.
0: Yes, for weeks they despaired of saving me. But at the end of 8 months, I walked out of that hospital. It was just a week after I was discharged that I ran into Jane on the street.
2: Chris. Oh, Chris, it is you.
0: Jane.
2: Chris, I heard about your accident just a few days ago when I got back from California.
0: Jane, you always seem to pop up just when I need you most.
2: My dear, you look so much older. These past months must have been so difficult.
0: I don't want to look back at the past, Jane, but only to the future. The future I once hoped we'd share. And still do. Two months ago, Doctor, Jane and I became engaged. It was just about that time that I first began to notice that everywhere I went, there always seemed to be a cat following me.
2: So that's why you were always looking around so nervously all the time.
1: Tell me, Miss Elliot, did you ever notice that the two of you were being followed by a cat?
2: Well, I have seen a few cats around, but they didn't mean anything to me.
0: Oh, but they did to me, Doctor.
1: Was it always the same cat that followed you?
0: Oh, no, no. One day it'd be one cat and another day a different one. Doctor, I know you must think I'm insane. At the time, I felt I was going mad. That is, until that night.
1: What night, Mr. Arnold?
0: The night I saw her. It happened in this very room 6 weeks ago. I had great difficulty in falling asleep. And when I did, I had a nightmare. A nightmare in which I was being followed by hundreds of silent cats. Then the silence was broken by the faint crying of one cat. The crying grew louder and louder. Suddenly, I awoke. But with my awakening, the cry didn't cease. I lay in the darkness listening, realizing that the cat I'd heard wasn't a part of my nightmare, but was real. Yes, real, living, and in my room. I could feel my heart pounding as I sat up in bed. I looked about my darkened room. Then, suddenly, I saw her. Two burning green eyes in the darkness. There was no mistaking those eyes. Rana! It is you, Rana. Isn't it? Yes, I'd recognize those green eyes anywhere. So you've come back. Just as I've always thought of you. As a cat. I know why you've come back. Because of Jane. You always said that if you couldn't have me, no one else would. That I was yours and always would be. Well, you're wrong, do you hear? Jane and I are going to be married. Trying to scratch my eyes out. You always said you would before you'd let any other woman have me. Well, we'll see about that. There. There. Perhaps that'll hold you. Nothing you can do will stop me from marrying her. I know that the cats that were following me, spying on me, were doing so under your orders. You're the queen of the cats. Yes, I should have known. Even when you were in human form, you looked and acted like a cat. You think you're clever, but even if you are the queen of cats, you can't prevent me from marrying Jane. Ah, so you think you can. Well, perhaps a bullet between those green eyes of yours is what's needed. I emptied the gun at her, Doctor. Then turned on the light. There was no sign of her. She'd vanished. All that I found were six bullet holes in the wall.
1: Now, Mr. Arnold, isn't it possible that you only dreamed all that? That actually you fired your gun in your sleep and the shots themselves awakened you?
0: I tried to tell myself that, Doctor. But during the nights that followed, I knew it was not a dream. For night after night, she appeared in my room. I'd lie awake, waiting to hear her voice. And then she would appear. Stare at me with those burning green eyes, waiting, waiting. I knew she'd never leave me alone as long as I intended to marry Jane. Finally, I couldn't stand it any longer, and I went to see Jane. I asked her to postpone our wedding for a time. And without asking any questions, she agreed. Doctor, the night I put off my marriage with Jane was the first night that Rana didn't appear. And the first night in a week that I was able to sleep.
2: Chris, why didn't you tell me that night what was troubling you?
0: I was afraid you wouldn't understand, Jane, that you might think I was mad.
1: Do you think, Mr. Arnold, that she didn't appear again because you had postponed your marriage to Jane?
0: Oh, I know it. Weeks went by. Weeks in which I was able to sleep soundly without being awakened by her. I came to think that perhaps it had all been part of a horrible nightmare, and that I was over it at last. Then, a week ago, I asked Jane to set the date for our wedding. She did so, and that same day we took out a marriage license.
2: Dr. Chris looked so much better that I thought he'd gotten over what was troubling him.
0: So did I. But the night after we'd applied for a license, she appeared again in this very room.
1: And you've seen her every night ever since?
0: Yes, yes. She just keeps staring at me with those green eyes. Waiting, waiting. And doctor, I have a feeling something horrible will happen if I attempt to marry Jane.
1: Do you still have the marriage license?
0: Why? Yes. Why do you ask?
1: Mr. Arnold, you've reached a crisis in your life. You're faced with fears that are threatening to overwhelm your sanity. If you want Jane and happiness, you must be prepared to fight.
0: Fight? What? How, Doctor?
1: Often when we challenge our fears, we find that they exist only in our imagination. The only way for you to challenge your fears is to go through with your marriage with Jane. Now, tonight.
0: Tonight?
1: Yes, I know it's quite late, but a friend of mine who's a judge, I'm sure he'll marry you.
0: All right, Doctor. Jane, will you marry me? Tonight?
2: Oh, yes, Chris. Yes.

0: Sorry to get you up in the middle of the night, Judge, but for reasons I can't explain, it's important that these two be married tonight.
1: That's quite all right, Doc. Always glad to oblige a friend. Have you got the license and the ring, young man?
0: Hmm. Oh, yes, yes, sir. Here's the license. And here's the... What was that?
1: It's only my cat, Lucifer. Never saw a fellow so nervous.
0: Scat, Lucifer, scat!
1: There, he won't bother us anymore.
2: Chris, he's all right, darling. He's gone.
1: What's the matter, son? Don't you like cats?
0: No, he doesn't. Judge, would you mind getting on with the ceremony?
1: All right, Doc. I never saw so many nervous people. Now, young man, you take her right hand. That's it. Now, shall I give the long ceremony or the short one?
2: Oh, the short one, please.
1: All right. You, Christopher Arnold, take this woman to be your lawful wedded wife, to love, honor, and cherish, as long as you both shall live.
0: I do. It's Rana.
1: Where in blazes that cat come from? It's Scat.
2: Chris, please, it's only a black cat. You mustn't pay any attention to it.
0: Of course not. Now, it's Rana, I tell you. Look at her eyes.
1: Why are you so afraid of cats?
0: I told you she's trying to prevent me from marrying Jane. Well, I'll get rid of her for once and for all.
2: Chris, what are you doing with that gun? Put it down.
0: This time I won't miss. I missed. She's escaped. She won't get away. No. No, wherever she's gone, I'll find her. I'll find her and kill her.
2: Chris, come back.

0: eyes, Elliot. He can't be far off.
1: We'll find him.
2: There isn't a soul in sight. Doc, you sure he isn't crazy?
0: Please, Judge.
2: Well, he sure acted like he was. Pulling out that gun.
1: Listen.
3: Doc, that must be Chris firing that gun.
0: Yes. Come on. Those shots came from close by.
2: But, Doc, there's no one inside.
0: I think those shots came from that driveway just ahead.
3: Hurry, please. Hurry.
2: We've got to take it easy now, Doc. This driveway's in complete darkness.
0: Yes, you're right.
2: Can't see a thing. It's so dark. Have you got any matches, Doc?
0: Yes. Wait a minute. I'll strike one.
2: Afraid it isn't much of a help. Doc, look. Dead cat.
3: What?
0: Yes. It was shot to death.
2: Look. Here's another one that's been shot to death.
3: Oh, but neither of them is the black cat.
0: No. Matches out. Wait a minute. I'll light another one. Come on.
2: Doc! Isn't that somebody lying over there?
3: Chris!
0: No, Miss Elliot. You stay with the judge while I look.
3: All right, Doc. This would never have happened if I hadn't agreed to marry. He was afraid. So afraid.
2: Doc, is it Arnold?
0: Yes, it's him.
3: He's dead, isn't he? You can see it in your face.
0: Yes, Miss Elliot. He's dead.
2: Doc, I don't understand. What happened to him?
0: He's been clawed to bits, as if by hundreds of cats. His face has been torn to shreds, and his eyes...

0: This is the mysterious traveler. Did you enjoy our trip? Too bad about Chris Arnold, wasn't it? Seems there just isn't any escape from a jealous woman, particularly when she's the queen of the cats. You know, strangely enough, at Chris Arnold's funeral, just as the coffin was being lowered into the grave, the mourners suddenly noticed a black cat with green eyes sitting on the edge of the grave, quietly licking its paws. That cat, it simply couldn't be driven off.
1: Now, I recall another case in which two ghosts got together and decided...
0: Now, you have to get off here. I'm sorry. I'm sure we'll meet again. I take this same train every week at this same time.

0: You have just heard The Mysterious Traveler, a series of dramas of the strange and terrifying. All characters in tonight's story were fictitious, and any resemblance to the names of actual persons was purely coincidental. In tonight's cast were Maurice Tarplin, Carl Weber, Inga Adams, Mitzi Gould, John Seymour, and Brad Barker. Original music was played by Paul Taubman. The Mysterious Traveler is written, produced, and directed by Robert Andrew Arthur and David Cogan. Listen next week to a tale titled
1: Zero Hour.
0: Another strange and suspenseful tale of the Mysterious Traveler. This program came to you from New York. Another program of tense and dramatic action will follow in just a minute. Stay tuned to the station for Official Detective. Carl Caruso speaking. 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

0: the mysterious traveler, inviting you to join me on another journey into the realm of the strange and the terrifying. I hope you will enjoy the trip, that it will thrill you a little and chill you a little. So settle back, get a good grip on your nerves, and be comfortable, if you can, as you hear the story I call Zero Hour. Our story tonight begins in the large, luxurious office of Dr. William Jackson, the noted psychiatrist. Dr. Jackson, a tall, intelligent-looking man in his late 50s, is seated in a chair beside a fireplace reading a patient's case history. As he reads, the door to his office is quietly opened, and Keith Roberts, a slender, nervous man of 35, peers into the room.
1: Pardon me, Doctor.
2: Oh, it's you, Mr. Roberts. Come in.
1: Thank you.
2: Is there anything I can do for you?
1: Doctor, I just couldn't stay in my room. I must talk to you. I simply must.
2: Now, won't tomorrow do?
1: No. It'll be too late then. It's got to be tonight.
2: I see. Well, here, take this chair by the fireplace.
1: Thank you. Doctor, I know you're my final hope. But if you don't find me sane, they'll put me away. This is my last chance. I must make you see that my story is true.
2: Are you sure it can't wait till tomorrow?
1: No. Every minute counts. Even now, time is running out.
2: You sound as though an overwhelming disaster were about to happen.
1: Yes, Doctor, that's just it. A disaster such as the world has never known is about to happen. It will affect every human being on Earth.
2: Suppose you start from the beginning and tell me everything.
1: From the beginning?
2: Yes.
1: Well, I suppose it all began that day 6 months ago in Philip Cromwell's office. Cromwell is the fellow who publishes my books. I'm a writer, you know.
2: Yes, I know.
1: Well, Cromwell told me that he had acquired the literary rights to the life of the world-famous scientist, Professor Dana Friedberg. And I was the man who would write the professor's biography. I think that day, Doctor, was the happiest in my life. I was to have the opportunity to talk to Professor Dana Friedberg every day and grow to know him intimately. He was a scientist and humanitarian who I, like countless thousands, had admired and respected for years. Well, it was with a certain feeling of excitement that I arrived at Ardmore, Pennsylvania, where the professor lived and taught. I registered at the inn and then phoned the professor's secretary for an appointment. Professor Friedberg lived in a small cottage, and as his housekeeper led me to his study, I could see the house was plainly furnished. The study itself was overflowing with books. They were everywhere. And there amidst the books sat the professor himself, white-haired, small, puffing on a pipe.
3: Come in, Mr. Roberts. Come in.
1: Thank you, Professor.
3: Here, let me remove the books from this chair so you can sit down. So, you are the young man who is going to write my biography?
1: Yes, sir. I want this book to do justice to your life, Professor, to make people realize what you've contributed to humanity.
3: Well, I might have contributed a great deal more if people only understood men of science.
1: How do you mean, sir?
3: Scientists work and think in terms of the future. Scientific research has always been handicapped by men who had no faith in the visions of science.
1: Well, don't you think, Professor, science has achieved so many miracles that people aren't as skeptical as they once were?
3: I wish I could agree. But believe me, Mr. Roberts, if I were to advance the theory that there is a civilization on Mars, many people would say that old Professor Friedberg is in his dotage.
1: Yes, I suppose you're right. You speak of a civilization on Mars. Do you have any theories on that, Professor?
3: No, none at all, my friend. But it is quite possible there is a civilization on Mars, one even more highly developed than our own.
1: Well, I find the idea quite intriguing.
3: We scientists here on Earth are planning atomic-powered ships. Ships that will be able to fly to other planets. Who knows, perhaps Mars or some other planet is far in advance of us scientifically. Perhaps we will wake up one morning to find that we have visitors from another planet.
1: Strange, isn't it? When we think of such things, it's always we who will fly to another planet. It never occurs to us that another planet may reach us first.
3: Exactly. And yet, who knows? At this very moment, a rocket ship or some other type may be on its way to Earth. Yes, my friend, things may be happening on other planets that we here on Earth cannot even comprehend. Yes, I have learned one important fact in this long life of mine. Anything is possible.
0: The days that followed went swiftly. And as the weeks slipped by and my notes on the professor accumulated, I knew that his was one of the great minds of all time. I was constantly astounded by his wide knowledge on a score of subjects. It was small wonder that famous people from all over the world came to see this remarkable man. It was almost with regret that 4 months later, I finished the biography and called upon the professor to say goodbye.
3: So you are returning to New York?
0: Yes, Professor.
3: I shall miss our daily talks, Keith. Yes, it had become a most pleasant habit.
0: I'll miss them, too. Professor, is anything wrong?
3: Wrong? What makes you ask?
0: Oh, come now, Professor. We've known each other for over 5 months. By this time, I can sense your every mood, and something seems to be worrying you.
3: Yes, Keith, something is. I don't know whether you read about it in the papers, but a week ago, there was a tremendous explosion in the wilds of Montana.
0: Yes, I recall the papers said it was a meteor.
3: Yes, that seemed the obvious answer. After all, a meteor crashing into Earth is not an uncommon event.
0: Are you trying to tell me it wasn't a meteor?
3: A government investigation was made at the site of the explosion. A huge piece of metal, weighing several tons, was found buried deep in the Earth.
0: That certainly sounds like a meteor.
3: Yes, yes, it does. But when the metal was dug up and examined, a very curious fact was revealed.
0: What was that?
3: The metal could not be identified. It was a new element, never before seen on Earth.
0: A new element?
3: Yes. Every conceivable test was made. It is a metal that is a thousand times harder than steel, and yet it is lighter.
0: Well, what does Washington think?
3: They believe it to be a meteor, a type that never crashed onto Earth before.
0: And what do you believe, Professor?
3: I have a theory, Keith, which I have not told to anyone as yet. Do you recall our conversation the day we met?
0: Oh, yes.
3: I mentioned at the time that it was quite conceivable that some other planet might have a much higher civilization than our own.
0: Yes, and you said it was possible that we might wake up some morning and discover that we had visitors for... Professor, you don't mean that the explosion...
3: Why not?
0: You think that explosion might have been a rocket ship from another planet that crashed into the Earth?
3: It is only a theory, but it is not beyond the realm of possibility.
0: If that is true, then it means this metal is wreckage.
3: Yes. Before passing on this theory to Washington, I should like to conduct a personal investigation.
0: Well, you mean go to Montana, the site of the explosion?
3: Yes. Would you care to go with me?
0: I'd like to very much.
3: Good, good. Then I suggest we leave tomorrow without divulging our plans to anyone. We fly to Helena, Montana, hire a car there, and drive the rest of the way.
0: How much further do you think it is, Professor?
3: It should be just beyond that hill ahead.
0: Now, this certainly is desolate country. You can hardly call this a road.
3: Yes. That large ranch house we passed 20 miles back is the nearest dwelling to where the explosion occurred.
0: Well, we're coming to the top of the hill.
4: Oh, there it is, Professor. Oh, say, that's quite a hole.
3: Yes. According to the report, it is 200 feet in diameter and 70 feet deep.
0: What an explosion that must have been.
3: I understand it was visible for 60 miles.
0: Well, just what are your plans, Professor?
3: Well, the hole has already been thoroughly examined by the government investigators. I suggest that we carefully search the ground for hundreds of yards around the hole. They may have overlooked something.
0: I see. Well, here we are, Professor.
3: Yes. Now we shall see if there is any substance to my theory.
0: Professor?
3: Yes?
0: Found anything yet?
3: No.
0: Oh, we've been searching for almost 2 days now.
1: You think there's much point in looking any further?
3: Let us not give up yet, Keith.
1: But we're already a mile from the site of the explosion. It isn't likely that anything landed this far away.
3: I do not agree with you. An explosion that intense could... Hello? What is this?
1: What's that you're digging up?
3: Seems like a piece of metal. It is so covered with dirt that it is hard to tell. Keith, it is a small metal cylinder.
1: Yes, you're right.
3: And it is made of the same metal. Look, there are small grooves on the end of the cylinder and symbols.
1: Symbols? Let me see. Yes, you're right. There are five of them. I've never seen symbols like these before.
3: All right. And I am familiar with 12 languages.
1: Professor, this means you're right. That explosion, it wasn't a meteor. It was the wreck of a rocket ship from another planet.
3: Yes. Yes, I am convinced of it now.
1: What's our next step, Professor?
3: We must get to Washington at once. This is a matter of the highest importance. This find we have made, it means a new era has begun for mankind. Perhaps you had better stop at that ranch house up ahead.
1: Why, Professor?
3: I will use their telephone and call Washington. I'll ask General Thompson of the War Department to put an army plane at our disposal.
1: Well, that sounds like a good idea. There are probably several army planes at Helena.
3: Yes, I am sure there are. The general can have us flown nonstop to Washington. Oh, but we are coming to the private road that turns into the ranch house.
1: Yes, I see it.
5: How do you do, gentlemen? My name is Jason DeCoven. I'm owner of this ranch. I understand you wish to use my telephone.
3: Yes, if it is not too much trouble.
5: I'm very sorry, Professor Friedberg, but my phone is out of order.
3: I see you know me.
5: But of course, Professor. I've long been a great admirer of yours.
3: I am sorry your phone is not working. Come, Keith, we had better be going.
5: Oh, but, Professor, it's already dark. It's time for supper. Won't you join me? I'd be honored.
3: No, thank you. We really must be on our way.
5: Come now, Professor. Surely Washington can wait a few more hours.
1: What makes you think we're going to Washington?
5: My men were watching the two of you from a distance as you examined the site of the explosion. Naturally, I assume you're on your way to Washington with the results of your investigation. Tell me, Professor, did you find anything of interest?
3: Who are you?
5: I've already told you, Professor. My name is Jason DeCoven.
3: Your accent, I cannot see. Would you mind telling me your nationality?
5: Come now, Professor. As one of Earth's most brilliant scientists, surely you must have guessed by this time.
3: I see it all now. Yes, I see it all.
1: Professor, what's this about? Who is this fellow?
3: Keith, we have made a terrible blunder.
1: What do you mean?
3: That explosion was a rocket ship from another planet. But you and I mistakenly assumed it was the first.
1: You mean other landings have been attempted?
3: Yes.
1: But how do you know?
3: Standing before you is living proof that a successful flight has been made from another planet to this Earth.
1: You mean DeCoven?
3: Yes.
1: But he looks like you or I or anyone else.
3: Quite true. But nevertheless, he is not a creature of the Earth. From what planet are you, DeCoven?
5: I am from Mars, Professor.
1: Mars?
5: Yes, gentlemen. I can see you're overwhelmed by all this, and understandably. Might I suggest supper? And after we've had supper, I shall be glad to answer any questions you may wish to ask. It's a pity you gentlemen weren't in the proper frame of mind to enjoy this supper. My chef exhaled himself tonight. I can see you're both impatiently waiting to ask questions. Please feel free to do so, gentlemen.
3: How long have you been on Earth, Mr. DeCoven?
5: I arrived in 1931.
1: 1931?
5: Yes, 17 years ago. I arrived on the first atomic rocket ship.
3: How many flights have been made these past 17 years between Mars and Earth?
5: 411. That explosion 10 days ago of one of our ships was our first mishap. Most unfortunate.
3: Those 411 flights you speak of were all the landings made here?
5: Yes, this is our main base. Our ships land here at night, dispose of passengers, and take off in a matter of 3 hours.
3: Passengers? Well, just how many men from Mars are there on Earth at this moment?
5: A little over 40,000.
3: 40,000?
5: Yes. 7,000 are in the United States. The others are scattered all over the world.
3: For what purpose?
5: I believe in this country you call it a fifth continent.
3: In other words, you are preparing for an invasion?
5: Yes.
3: But why? Why?
5: We Martians, Professor, are but 200 years ahead of the Earth, scientifically speaking. The Council of Mars believes that if we don't conquer Earth now, someday Earth will conquer us. It is what you might term a preventive war.
4: You're actually going to invade us?
5: Yes, Mr. Hudson. We now have 40,000 agents in key positions all over the world. And our fleet of invasion ships are ready.
3: I take it then that we may expect the invasion momentarily.
5: Yes, to be exact, the Earth will be invaded on June 22nd at 8:30 p.m. New York time.
4: But that's less than a month from now.
5: Yes.
3: And your plans are to wipe out the people on Earth?
5: Only if they resist. That would be most foolhardy. Our fleet of 200 atomic ships carry weapons that will overwhelm you in a matter of minutes. For our Martians, one is the equal of 10 Earthmen.
6: You don't seem to think very highly of us.
5: You misunderstand me. You see, we have advanced many ways scientifically. Not only do we live longer, but we Martians are 10 times as strong as you Earthmen.
6: You don't look it.
5: I shall prove it. Do you see that log by the fireplace?
6: Oh, yes.
5: Notice that the diameter of this log is almost 2 feet. Could any Earthman break this log in half with his bare hand?
4: Certainly not.
5: Watch.
4: Professor, did you see that? He shattered the log into splinters.
5: A very trivial feat. All the Martians are just as strong as I. Some even stronger. You are very quiet, Professor.
3: I was thinking of the evening of June 22nd and the invasion.
5: Yes. Let us hope that no resistance will be offered. Well, gentlemen, now that you are my guest, I will show you to your room. This way, please.
4: Professor, what are we going to do?
3: Speak softly, Keith. Your room may have a dictaphone.
4: Yes, yes, you're right.
3: Somehow we must warn Washington of the forthcoming invasion. There is little that can be done to stop the Martians, but we must prepare.
4: Escape from here is impossible. Look out the window, Professor. That wire fence is charged with electricity. The grounds are all lit up by those floodlights, and there are guards everywhere.
3: Yes, this ranch is like a fortress. And yet we must escape, warn Washington.
4: I'm afraid it's hopeless, Professor.
3: Perhaps not.
4: Oh? What do you mean?
3: Keith, this ranch has its own power plant to generate electricity. Now, if I were to short-circuit the system, you might be able to escape in the darkness and confusion.
4: Yes, maybe I could.
3: Look, it is a 12-foot jump from the window to the ground. And then to the garage, it is 20 yards. Now, if you are fortunate, you will be able to start the car before anyone can stop you.
4: But, Professor, there's the gate. How will I get out?
3: It is 200 yards from the garage to the fence. If you get up enough speed, you ought to be able to crash through the gate.
4: Yes, you're right. But what about you, Professor? I don't want to leave you here.
3: Well, it cannot be helped, Keith. I am a little too old for running. You will have to make it alone.
4: All right, Professor. But the moment I reach the village, I'll notify the sheriff.
3: No, no, Keith, you must not do that. You heard what De Koven said. He has Martian agents scattered all over the country. The sheriff may be one of them.
4: Yes. Yes, I hadn't thought of that.
3: Once you escape, De Koven will leave no stone unturned to recapture you. You must get to Washington before he can stop you.
4: Who am I to see in Washington?
3: General Wadsworth, head of scientific research. Tell him exactly what happened and the date for the invasion.
4: All right, sir.
3: Stand by the window while I create a short circuit. Now, the minute the lights go out, jump, Keith, and keep running.
4: Yes, Professor.
3: Good luck.
4: Thank you, sir.
3: There go the lights. Jump, Keith.
4: I jumped out of the window before the words were out of the professor's mouth. The moment I hit the ground, I started running. In a matter of seconds, I reached the garage and climbed into my car. Fortunately, there were no guards nearby.
7: I started the motor, stepped on the gas, and the car roared out the garage. The car was doing 60 miles an hour as it crashed through the front gate and onto the main highway. Shots rang out as I crouched low in the driver's seat. A half hour later, I reached a small town and succeeded in hiring a pilot and a private plane. As we took off, a car came racing across the airfield, trying unsuccessfully to prevent the takeoff. 15 hours later, I was in Washington, telling my story to General Wadsworth.
8: And you say, Mr. Roberts, you escaped from the ranch in Montana last night.
7: Yes, General, and Professor Friedberg is still there, a prisoner of this Martian agent, Dekovitz. We must rescue him, General, we must.
8: Now, please don't excite yourself, Mr. Roberts. I've sent for a doctor, and he'll be here any minute. He'll give you something to calm your nerves.
7: You mean you don't believe me? You think I imagined everything?
8: You've probably been working too hard, and as a result...
7: But I tell you, it's the truth, every word of it. The professor is a prisoner of this Martian agent, Dekovitz. Why won't you believe me?
8: Here's today's newspaper. If you look at this story on the front page, you'll note that Professor Friedberg is dead.
7: Dead?
8: He was found dead in his bed at Ardmore, Pennsylvania, this morning. And furthermore, a medical examination revealed he's been dead 48 hours. Heart attack.
7: But that's impossible. The professor was with me last night in Montana. Just 16 hours ago.
8: Please, Mr. Roberts, get hold of yourself. It's all here in the paper, just as I've told you.
7: Well, wait a minute. Now I'm beginning to see what happened.
8: Please, Mr. Roberts.
7: Dekovitz murdered the professor with a drug. A drug that made it appear as if he'd died of a heart attack. Yes, that must be it.
8: But you said you'd seen the professor only 16 hours ago. Yet the medical examiner said he'd been dead 48 hours.
7: Dekovitz's behind that. Somehow Dekovitz has made it appear that the professor has been dead 48 hours to discredit my story. And after he murdered the professor, he had the body flown to the professor's home. Don't you see, General? Dekovitz wants you to think I'm insane to prevent you from believing my story. Now, you must listen to me. The Martian invasion is scheduled for June 1st.
8: There you are at last, Doctor. I am afraid Mr. Roberts here is very badly in need of your services. See what you can do, won't you, Doctor?
7: That was several weeks ago, Doctor. And ever since that day I told General Wadsworth my story, I've been confined to this institution. One doctor after another has examined me, but they're all a pack of fools. None of them believe me. Dr. Williams, you're my last hope, I know that. If you don't help me, then there's no one else I can turn to.
5: I'll do anything I can for you, Mr. Roberts.
7: Then don't let them put me away. I know my story sounds fantastic, but it's true. You must believe me.
5: I do believe you, Mr. Roberts.
7: You do?
5: Yes. Well, there are one or two things in your story I'd like to check.
7: Of course, Doctor. Of course. I knew you'd see I was telling the truth.
5: To begin with, you say this Martian, Dekovitz, was it?
7: Yes, Jason Dekovitz.
5: Yes, you say this fellow Dekovitz picked up a log that was 2 feet in diameter and crushed it in his hand.
7: Yes, Doctor. He splintered that thick log into 100 pieces.
5: Oh, that's incredible. Would you say the log was as thick as this one by my fireplace?
7: Yes, just about the same size. But, Doctor, why are you picking the log up?
5: I just want to show you something.
7: You splintered the log into small pieces, just as Dekovitz did. You are one of them. A Martian.
5: Yes, Mr. Roberts.
7: Dekovitz said they were scattered all over the world, in key positions.
5: Quite true. We've been watching you with great amusement these past weeks. We knew your story would never be believed, not after Dekovitz's clever disposal of Professor Friedberg.
7: What are you going to do with me? Declare me insane and confine me to this institution?
5: Oh, no, Mr. Roberts. You're perfectly free to leave at any time.
7: I'm free to go?
5: Yes, any time you desire.
7: Aren't you afraid that someone in Washington might believe me?
5: No, Mr. Roberts. You no longer present a problem. I believe you said the invasion was scheduled to occur on June 22nd at 8:30 p.m. New York time. Is that correct?
7: Yes.
5: In other words, tonight.
7: Tonight?
5: Yes. Didn't you know it's June 22nd?
7: I've lost all track of time.
5: I see by my watch it's exactly 8:28. According to your story, the invasion should start in just 2 minutes.
7: Yes.
5: I'll open a window so we can see the skies.
7: Yeah.
5: the Martian invasion fleet coming into the stratosphere. Mr. Roberts, I do believe your story. It is now 0 hour. The invasion has begun.

0: This is the mysterious traveler. Did you enjoy our trip?
1: What's that?
0: You don't like the idea of the Martians conquering the Earth? I wouldn't worry too much about Keith Roberts' story. After all, tonight is June 22nd, and it is 8:30. But I don't see any Martians around. Do you? I'm afraid poor Mr. Roberts imagined the story he told Dr. Williams. And when Dr. Williams told him it was a delusion, Roberts felt he was being persecuted and accused Dr. Williams of being a Martian agent. Now, I recall another young man who insisted that he... Oh, you have to get off here. I'm sorry. But I'm sure we'll meet again. I take this same train every week at this...

0: The Mutual Broadcasting System presents The Mysterious Traveler. Written, produced, and directed by Robert A. Arthur and David Cogan. And starring tonight, two stars of stage and radio, Wendell Holmes and Roger DeCoven, in an original radio drama titled, The Man Who Vanished.
1: This is the Mysterious Traveler, inviting you to join me on another journey into the realm of the strange and the terrifying. I hope you will enjoy the trip, that it will thrill you a little and chill you a little. So settle back, get a good grip on your nerves, and be comfortable, if you can, as you hear the story I call The Man Who Vanished.

0: Our story begins in a small, white-walled hospital room. Charles Ordinary, a man of 45, has just awakened. He looks about him in puzzlement. Then memory returns to him, and he begins to call frantically.
1: Doctor! Doctor, nurse! Where are you? I must speak to the doctor!
2: Yes, Mr. Ordway, what is it?
1: Are you the doctor?
2: No, sir, I'm only the attendant. Do you want to speak to Dr. Harvey?
1: Yes, yes, I must. I must. It's a matter of life and death.
2: Okay, Mr. Ordway, okay. Dr. Harvey, 402, please. He's coming now, sir.
1: Thank you. Tell me, what day is this? It's Friday, isn't it? It must be Friday.
2: Sure, sure. It's Friday, Mr. Ordway. Here's Dr. Harvey.
3: Good morning, Mr. Ordway. You wanted to speak to me?
1: Yes, doctor, but tell me quickly, what time is it?
3: It's just 10 minutes past 10, Mr. Ordway.
1: Oh, thank heavens, my brother John isn't dead. There's still time to save him.
3: Your brother?
1: Yes, doctor, when I woke up, I didn't know how long it was since I was brought here to the hospital and drugged into silence, but I don't suppose they told you about John.
3: I'm afraid they didn't.
1: Well, then I'll tell you. I'll make you believe me. John's safe for several hours yet, so I can tell you the whole story. The story they wouldn't give me a chance to tell.
3: Yes, go right ahead, Mr. Ordway. I'll just sit here and make myself comfortable.
1: Well, I'll try to tell it calmly, Doctor. I don't want you to think I'm hysterical.

0: Conway, please, go on.
1: Well, as we grew up, John's chief interest was science. So I studied it, too. Our father had a complete laboratory built in our home. After his death, we continued to live there together, working on experimental research.
0: Along what lines, Mr. Otway?
1: Well, our efforts were centered on discovering a cure for John's condition. To achieve that, we worked hopefully for years. But we always failed. My brother remained outwardly calm, but inwardly, he began to brood. Then, one evening, he came into my room.
2: Charles.
1: Oh, yes, John. Finished in the lab?
2: In a way, Charles. I have something to show you.
1: Show me? You mean you found a cure?
2: Not exactly. Look at this wire cage. Examine the white rat I have in it.
1: White rat? Good heavens.
2: This morning, that was an ordinary white rat. But now, look at it.
1: It's like a rat made out of glass. It's almost transparent.
2: It is transparent. You can see completely through it.
1: Oh, John, this is amazing.
2: This is what I've been working on these last months, Charles. I've been developing a serum that would alter living tissues to make them transparent.
1: I wouldn't have believed it possible.
2: I don't see why not. Nature does it all the time. She makes jellyfish that are quite transparent.
1: Well, yes, of course. I didn't think.
2: But this is only the first step. My next step is to develop the serum further to make living tissues invisible.
1: Invisible?
2: You look skeptical, my dear Charles. But look at this rat. He's half invisible already. In a dim light, he'd vanish.
1: Yes, that's true, but...
2: The basic principle is perfectly natural, Charles. It's only a matter of refining it. And then, Charles, well, take a freak like myself. So colorless, he's already well started toward invisibility. I'll find out what it's like to be completely unseen. Someday soon, Charles, I'm going to have a real surprise for you.
1: That was my first introduction to John's experiments. After that, for many weeks, he worked in secret. Then one morning, he called me into the laboratory and showed me a cage that seemed to be empty, but there was something scurrying about it, a rat, an invisible rat. To the touch, it was warm and furry, filled with life. But to the eye, if the light was not too bright, it was nothing.
2: Well, Charles, convinced now?
1: Yes. Yes, I'm convinced. You succeeded, John.
2: Not quite. I haven't made myself invisible yet.
1: You're not going to try your serum on yourself.
2: Of course I am. Listen, Charles. Always I've been considered a freak. Now I'm going to turn the tables. I'll mingle with people and I'll laugh at them. I'll be their superior, able to come and go without their knowledge. Able to control their very destinies if I wish.
1: John, that's madness.
2: On the contrary, it's scientific fact. You'll see, because you're going to help me.
1: No, I refuse.
2: You're not going to let me down, your own brother.
1: Of course, John.
2: I knew it. I can get your help. Here's a hypodermic full of the serum. All I want you to do is to inject it into my arm. And watch the result.
1: I tried to refuse, but John wouldn't let me. At last, I gave in. I injected the colorless serum into his veins. At first, nothing happened. As we waited, he removed his garments, for of course the serum could only affect his living tissues. Finally, the change came. His skin became paler and paler, until suddenly I realized I was looking not at it, but through it. After that, the change was rapid. His body seemed to fade away before my eyes into nothingness.
2: Well, Charles, what do you say now?
1: Oh, John, this frightens me.
2: Why should it? I feel fine. In fact, I feel so good I'm going to take a little jaunt downtown to see how the world looks to a man who's invisible.
1: No, you mustn't.
2: And why not, Charles?
1: Well, you aren't ready for it yet. There may be after effects, reactions you aren't prepared for.
2: Ah, nonsense. There's only one thing to be careful of. The tissues must return to normal within 24 hours. If the neutralizing serum isn't injected before then... death occurs. Otherwise, it's perfectly safe. So I insist, Charles, that I'm going on a little invisible sightseeing tour tonight. And you're going to conduct me.
1: Again, I tried to say no, but John was insistent.

0: last I gave in. His was always the stronger will. We took a car and I drove downtown. He sat beside me, unseen as the very air, laughing to himself.
1: John! John, let's turn back now.
2: Turn back? I should say not. Drive to Main Street and park around the corner from the Watson Jewelry Store. The one where our old schoolboy companion, Harry Watson, works for his father?
0: Well, why, John?
2: Because I'm going to try an interesting little experiment. That's why.
0: John was in a strange mood, and I obeyed his orders with misgivings. I parked the car as he directed, and we got out and stood on the sidewalk, with the evening crowds drifting past us, completely unaware of John at my side. Suddenly, John spoke.
2: Now's the time, Charles. There's nobody in the store but Harry Watson himself. Come on, we're going in. Ask Harry to show you some stopwatches. Keep him occupied, and don't worry about me.
0: But what are you going to do?
2: Never mind. Just do as I say. Whatever happens, pretend not to notice. Come on. Open the door.
3: Oh, hello, Charles. May I help you?
0: Well, I'd like to look at a stopwatch, Harry.
3: Stopwatch? Of course. They're over here. Here's a beauty, Charles. This Swiss chronograph is timed to 1/100th of a second.
0: I'm afraid it'd be too expensive.
3: Perhaps you'd like this one. It's American made, and it... What was that?
0: What was what?
3: I heard a noise in the back of the store.
0: I didn't hear anything.
3: There it is again. There's someone back there.
0: But there can't be. There's nothing in sight.
3: Just the same, I think there's someone back there. Excuse me. I was putting away some valuable diamonds when you come in, and I've got to see about them.
0: He hurried back into the shadowy rear of the store. I held my breath. He should bump into John. Then I heard Watson cry out.
4: I've got you, you thief. No, you're not going to get away. What are you doing? Help! Charles, help me!
0: John! John, what's happened?
2: Come on, quickly. We have to get out of here.
0: Well, what happened?
2: The fool bumped into me in the shadows. He was so excited he didn't even realize he couldn't see me. I used a paper knife I picked up and taught him a little lesson.
0: He's not dead.
2: Come on, we got to get out of here. Someone may have heard him.
0: Got out of the store into the car. As I drove home, John refused to answer any of my frantic questions. When we reached the house, he hurried me into the laboratory.
2: You gotta give me the neutralizer or make me visible again, Charles.
0: But John!
2: No questions. Here we are. Here's the hypodermic. You've got to inject it. Here's the mark from the previous injection. Now go ahead.
0: I pressed the plunger. The drug flowed into his blood. For a moment, nothing happened. Then, like a man materializing out of nothingness, he grew visible. A misty figure that took on solidity until it was a man. John gave a little gasp of weariness and pushed me out of the room.
2: Go on, Charles. You get to bed. I need some sleep. This stuff seems to drain away my energy. We'll talk in the morning. Pleasant dreams.
0: The next morning, I was having breakfast when John finally appeared.
2: Good morning, Charles. Sleep well?
0: John, look at this newspaper.
2: Anything in it?
0: Yes, there's something in it. Look at these headlines.
2: I see. Local jeweler kills, store up, $50,000 worth of diamonds missing.
0: You killed Harry last night.
2: Yeah, so it seems. Pour me some coffee, will you?
0: John, I don't understand you. You've killed a man and you act as if it amounted to more than swatting a fly.
2: Well, does it?
0: Of course it does.
2: I can't feel that way about it. When we were small boys, you remember that Harry Watson was one of my chief tormentors.
0: Yes,
2: but I've always planned to pay him back. Last night, I decided to play a little joke on him.
0: Murder is hardly a joke.
2: I didn't intend to kill the fool. I just meant to make away with one or two of his father's diamonds. After Harry had a chance to explain their disappearance, I was going to mail them back.
0: Yes, the diamonds. The paper says $50,000 worth of missing.
2: Oh, probably an exaggeration. However, put your hand into your left coat pocket, Charles.
0: My pocket? What? A dozen loose diamonds here.
2: Yes, I put them there last night. I couldn't very well carry them myself.
0: We must send them back at once.
2: Well, I'm afraid that might involve us somehow. No, we'll have to keep them.
0: John, what's happened to you? Overnight, you've become a monster, able to dismiss the worst of crimes with a shrug.
2: Please understand this, Charles. For years, I was an object of curiosity. I even had offers to appear in sideshows. Now the tables are turned. I can walk among men, unseen, invisible. That gives me a power that is very sweet to me. I haven't decided yet how I shall use it. But in any case, I won't have you interfering. Is that clear, Charles?
0: With that, John retired to his laboratory and remained there alone the rest of the day. It wasn't until after dark that he emerged to find me staring with horror at the evening paper.
2: Well, Charles, what does the paper say? It made you look so pale.
0: The police found your fingerprints on the knife that killed Harry Watts.
2: What? Let me see.
0: Here.
2: That's the police investigating the murder last night of Harry Watson, local juror's son, state they are trying to trace down fingerprints found on the paper knife used as the death weapon. They also admit they have discovered further evidence, which they hope may bring about an early arrest.
0: They may be here any minute.
2: Ah, nonsense. Even if I did leave a print, how can they trace it to me? Talk of an early arrest is just bluff. And besides, we...
0: That may be the police now. If it is, what do we do?
2: Oh, it can't be. But if it is, let them in. Let me do the talking.
0: All right. Yes, what is it?
5: Mr. Charles Ordway?
0: Yes, I'm Charles Ordway.
5: I'm Inspector Long of the Homicide Squad. I'd like to ask you some questions, if you don't mind.
0: Oh, no, not at all. Come in. We can talk in the living room.
6: What is it, Charles?
0: John, this is Inspector Long. He says he wants to ask me some questions.
2: Really? What in the world about?
0: I don't know. I confess, Inspector, I can't imagine
5: why. I want to ask you what you can tell me about the death of Harry Watson.
2: Watson, the juror? The one we were reading about in the paper?
5: That's the one. Your brother was seen leaving the jewelry store a few minutes before Watson's body was found. Someone recognized him.
2: Why, yes, that's true, Inspector. Charles dropped in last night to buy a watch for me. But he didn't find quite what I wanted.
5: I'd rather hear him tell it.
0: Well, that's all there is to it. I looked at the watches and then left. Watson was all right when I left.
5: I see. Is no one else in the store?
0: No one I could see. I'm sorry, I can't tell you more.
5: I'm sorry, too. Well, just for the sake of helping us, would you be willing to let me take your fingerprints?
2: Of course you don't mind, Charles. You're thinking of the prints the paper says were found on the death weapon, aren't you, Inspector?
5: Frankly, yes.
2: Well, they aren't, Charles. I can assure you.
5: It's just a check. Hey, Mr. Ordway, if you'll just press your fingerprints against this gelatin plate I have in this envelope. That's fine. Thank you.
2: You wouldn't want mine, too, I suppose.
5: Well, if you'd like to add yours to your brother's.
2: Well, I was just joking. By the way, Inspector, how do you go about tracing down unknown fingerprints such as those of this killer?
5: Well, this is one way, and... excuse me, a cigarette?
2: Oh, thank you.
5: Yeah, you're asking how we check fingerprints. Well, we have several methods. The FBI records, the Army and Navy records, and the one source few people know about.
2: What's that?
5: Hospital birth records. For a number of years now, they've recorded the footprints and fingerprints of every baby born in this city. In the morning, we'll start checking these records as far back as they go.
2: Well, that's very interesting. Well, sorry, Inspector, we couldn't be more helpful.
5: It's all in the game. Good night, gentlemen.
2: Good night, Inspector.
5: Now, don't bother to show me up.
2: Did you hear that? They're going to start checking fingerprints on hospital birth records. And our prints were among the first ever to be recorded in this town. Father insisted.
0: Perhaps they'll overlook yours.
2: I can't risk it. But I'll stop them. I'll stop them somehow.
7: Not explaining, he hurried into the laboratory. 10 minutes later, he emerged, dressed to go out. His hat pulled well down over his face. And his face...
2: What is it? Why are you goggling at me?
0: Your face, I can't see it, or your hands either.
2: Of course not. I took an injection of transparency serum. Now, I'm going to drive downtown, Charles. With this coat and hat on, I'll look like an ordinary driver to anyone who sees the car. When I get where I'm going, I'll take off these garments and leave them in the car. Then no one on earth will be able to see me.
0: But where are you going?
2: To police headquarters.
7: That John left. I heard him drive off. Then I could do nothing but wait. The hours crawled slowly past, and I grew more and more nervous. The clock was striking 11 when I heard John's key in the door at last.
1: John, is that you?
6: Yes, Charles, come here. I need you.
1: What is it? What's happened?
6: It's my ankle. I think it's broken.
1: Here, lean on me. I'll help you into the living room.
6: Yeah.
1: Look, careful. What? John, your coat's all bloody.
6: Yes, they shot at me. I nicked my side. It's not serious, Charles. Here, let me sit down.
1: Should I call a doctor?
6: No. We'll tend to the bullet scratch and the ankle ourselves. It's a reasonable price to pay, considering that Inspector Long is dead.
1: Dead?
6: Yes, he fell from the window of his office on the 6th floor of police headquarters, while apparently quite alone in the room.
1: And you killed him, too?
6: Of course I did. I had to. Luckily, he had the paper knife there in his office. I was able to wipe all my prints off it. I found the photographs of the prints in his desk, too. I tore those up and I burned them.
1: How'd you get hurt?
6: I tried to slip out of the building again during the confusion that followed Inspector Long's accident. I'd reached the first floor when a clumsy cop bumped into me in a dark hall. He yelled and grabbed at me. I had to duck through a door and lock it. I got the window up and was just climbing out when he fired through the door. A bullet nicked me and I lost my balance. When I picked myself up off the ground, my ankle was broken. But I hobbled to the car somehow and, well, here I am.
1: John, what are we going to do?
6: Just sit tight, that's all. The evidence is destroyed. Inspector Long is gone. We're perfectly safe.
1: But suppose they have some other clue.
6: Nonsense. I've taken care of everything, you hear?
1: John.
6: What is it, Charles? The
1: car just stopped in front of the house.
6: Car? See who it is.
1: Yes. Police car.
6: Oh, I've got to act fast. They mustn't find me like this.
1: What can you do?
6: First, I've got to get these clothes off. I haven't time to take my neutralizing serum now. I just have to hide. They'll not find me if they can't see.
1: Oh, John, you're ill.
6: I feel weak. It's a loss of blood. It's nothing serious, Charles. But I may faint. If I do...
1: Yes, John?
6: I hide my clothes in the kitchen hamper.
1: Yes.
6: Then carry me down to the cellar. Put me in the empty storage room. Lay me on the Excelsior there. Now, if they look in, they'll see it's empty. They won't go stumbling around. Do you hear me?
1: Yes, I hear. But, John,
6: I...
7: He fainted in my arms. I had no time to think. Swiftly, I did as he instructed. I carried him down to the small storage room in the cellar, placed him on some Excelsior in a corner, and hurried back upstairs. Already the police were pounding on the door. I jammed John's bloody clothes into the kitchen hamper, and then I hurried to the door.
1: Yes, what is it?
8: The police, Mr. Hardway. We're coming in. Bill, Gerald, come on.
9: Yes, Captain.
8: The rest of you watch the house and see that no one leaves.
1: What is the meaning of this? I demand an explanation.
8: And you'll get it. Now, where can we talk? In here? Good. All right, please sit down, Mr. Hardway. I'm Detective Captain Belden. My chief, Inspector Long, was here earlier.
1: Yes, I know, and I answered all his questions then.
8: Well, now I'm asking more questions. Long's dead.
1: Inspector Long dead? But even so,
8: listen,
1: why?
8: Hardway, Long smelled a rat in this setup someplace, and earlier tonight when he got your fingerprints, he also got your brother's.
1: But he didn't.
8: He got them on his cigarette case when your brother took a cigarette. It's an old trick. After he died tonight, we found the case in his pocket. Carefully wrapped.
1: Well, what of it?
8: In some mysterious way, all the pictures of the murder prints we took off the paper knife that killed Watson had vanished. But we had the negatives. We made new prints and discovered they checked with your brother's prints on Long's cigarette case. Ordway, your brother killed Harry Watson last night.
1: But that's completely ridiculous.
8: Is it? Okay, we'll see. Where's your brother now?
1: Why, he's not here. He went away on a trip.
8: Hiding, huh? Bill, Joe?
9: Yes, Captain.
8: Search the house from cellar to attic. Don't miss a thing.
9: Right you are, Captain. Come on, Joe.
7: Half an hour later, I knew that further concealment was impossible. The police had not found John, but they had found the blood-stained clothes he had discarded. And in my desk, they had found the diamonds which John had stolen. I knew then I must tell the truth.
8: Well, Ordway, ready to talk yet?
1: Yes, I'm ready to talk, Captain. My brother did kill Watson.
8: Okay. Where is he now?
1: He's hiding down in the cellar.
10: Captain, that's the malarkey. We looked in the cellar, and he ain't there.
1: Of course you didn't see him. He's invisible.
8: He's what?
1: He's invisible, I said.
8: You say your brother is invisible?
1: Yes, that's why they couldn't see him.
8: Ordway, you know what I think? I think you killed your brother in a quarrel over these diamonds and buried his body in the yard someplace. That's how these clothes of his got bloody, isn't it? Come on, admit it.
9: No, my brother was wounded by a bullet after he killed Inspector Long. That's how his clothes got bloody.
8: Yeah, I suppose he was invisible when he killed Long, too. That's why nobody saw him, huh?
9: Yes. Don't you understand? He's discovered how to render his body tissues transparent. He's hiding down in the cellar now, invisible.
10: He's nutty as a fruitcake.
8: Shut up, Bill. Ordway, your brother is down in the cellar now.
9: Yes, he is. He fainted, and I carried him down there.
8: And just which room is he in?
9: The little storage room at the foot of the stairs, the one at the metal door.
8: How about it, boys? Did you look there?
10: Sure we did, Captain. We looked in there twice. There ain't a thing in that room but a little excelsior.
11: Frank, we both looked. That room is as empty as a busted piggy bank.
8: You see, Mr. Ordway, if he'd been there, my men would have found him.
9: But he's there. They didn't see him because he took the serum. He made himself invisible.
8: All right, Mr. Ordway. Just calm yourself. Now, listen, my men say the room is empty.
10: Yeah, except maybe for rats. We heard a couple stirring in the excelsior, so we bolted the door after we looked in. Figured we might as well keep the rats inside.
9: You bolted the door? No, you mustn't. Captain, we've got to let John out. If he's not let out, he'll die.
10: I've met plenty of whacks, but this is a new one.
11: Yep, he's got it bad.
8: Ordway, I'm afraid you'll have to come with us. Now, will you come quietly while I have to put the handcuffs?
9: No, you can't take me away. I have to let John out of that room. If he doesn't get an injection of the neutralizing serum inside 24 hours, he'll die.
8: Sorry, Mr. Ordway, but come on, boys.
9: No.
8: Give me a hand. Got to get him to the psychopath.
9: No.
8: Fast.
9: No, you've got to believe me. You've got to let go of me. No, no, no.
7: That's the whole story, Doctor. They wouldn't believe us. They brought me here to the hospital, charged with John's murder. And when I kept trying to tell them he was alive, they gave me a narcotic. But he is alive. He's locked in that room in the cellar. And if he isn't let out soon, he'll die. 24 hours is the limit, but there's still time to get to him.
8: Yes, I understand, Mr. Ordway. I'll see to it that he's released at once.
9: You mean to talk? Do you believe me?
8: Yes, of course. Attendant.
12: Call me, Doctor.
8: Yes, go get my car ready, will you? We're going to Mr. Ordway's home at once to release his brother.
12: Yes, sir. Right away, Doctor.
9: Oh, thank heaven you believe me, Doctor. You'll be in time to save John. You'll find the serum he'll need to bring him back to normal in a green bottle in the laboratory.
8: I'll take care of him. You go back to sleep now, Mr. Ordway.
9: Yes, I will. I can sleep now. I can sleep.
12: How is he now, Doctor?
8: He's quiet now. You'll be all right.
12: You know, Doctor, sometimes I can't help thinking.
8: Yes, Jensen?
12: You know, he's locked up here at State Hospital for bumping off his brother. Eventually, they found his brother's dead body locked in a little room in the cellar. But I can't help wondering what the cops would have found if anybody had taken Mr. Ordway serious that night he was brought here 10 years ago.

0: visit the mysterious traveler.
1: So John could make himself invisible, could he? Well, unfortunately, he did too good a job of it.
0: For he hasn't been seen around for a long, long time. That's the trouble with having unusual powers. Sometimes they get you into unusual difficulties. Speaking of difficulties, Oh, you'll have to get off here. I'm sorry. But I'm sure we'll meet again. I take this same train every week at this same time.

0: You have just heard The Mysterious Traveler, a series of dramas of the strange and terrifying. All characters in tonight's story were fictitious, and any resemblance to the names of actual persons was purely coincidental. In tonight's cast were Maurice Tarplin, Wendell Holmes, Roger DeCoven, Art Carney, and Richard Coogan.
1: 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This evening's shows were entitled, Murder Is My Business, Queen of the Cats, Zero Hour, and The Man Who Vanished. 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This is Ava saying, thanks for listening. Till then, have a great one.
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0: Good evening. Welcome to Audio Theater. Let's dive in. It's time. Let's dive in. It's time for the feature.
1: Good evening. This is your hostess, Sarah. Welcome to Audio Theater for Saturday, July 4th, 2026. This evening, I present a 7-play from the old-time radio series, Adventures of Superman. Tonight's title is as follows: The Silver Arrow. This set of shows aired on the evenings of October 29th, 31, November 3rd, 5, 7, 10, and 12, 1941. Now, sit back and relax as Adventures of Superman brings you tonight's feature. Enjoy this featured presentation. Happy 4th of July.
2: Presenting the transcription feature, Superman.
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4: It's a bird. It's a plane.
2: It's Superman. Yes, it's Superman, strange visitor from the planet Krypton, who came to Earth with powers and abilities far beyond those of mortal men. Superman, who can leap tall buildings at a single bound, race a speeding bullet to its target, bend steel in his bare hands, and who, disguised as Clark Kent, mild-mannered reporter for a great metropolitan newspaper, fights a never-ending battle for truth and justice. But before we join Superman, listen.
5: And now to our story. With the guilt for the murder of Comanche Joe definitely pinned on Cheney and Lawson, and his own troubles straightened out, Tumbleweed Jones relaxes and becomes his old self, the easygoing, lovable cowhand that Clark Kent and Jimmy Olsen had become so fond of on their last trip to the West. To amuse Jimmy, Tumbleweed took them out to his archery range to teach them the art of shooting a bow and arrow. Kent, much to Tumbleweed's amazement, shot a longbow no man had yet been able to draw. But the arrow missed the target and buried itself deep in a gopher hole under a jutting rock. When Jimmy ran to retrieve it, he found something else in the hole, a silver arrow beaten by hand from a flat piece of precious metal, and on which was engraved a puzzling verse. Listen.
6: Jimmy, please show me exactly where you found this silver arrow, will you?
7: Right here, Mr. Kent. When I stooped down to pull the arrow out of this hole, my hand touched something cold.
6: Was it lying loose right in the hole?
7: No, it was kind of half under that rock.
8: I reckon that gopher must have uncovered it a mite when he dug himself in there.
7: Gosh, how long do you suppose it's been there?
6: I don't know. It's dated 1855. No, wait a minute. It's 1885. That's almost 60 years ago.
8: That's about the time silver mining was whooping things up around these here parts. They tell stories about them times that it raised hair on a bald eagle. Say, read that to me again, Mr. Kent. Must mean something.
6: All right. I shot this arrow into the air. 'Twill fall to earth I know not where. If he who finds it has no fear, he'll search the stream neath the galloping steer.
7: Now, what do you think the galloping steer is?
6: That's what makes the riddle, Jimmy. Is there anything around here known as the galloping steer, Tumbleweed?
8: Well, let's see. Galloping steer. Galloping steer. No, I don't recollect nothing by that handle.
7: Oh, maybe it's a place where they drive cattle.
8: No good cattleman gallops his steers, Jim. It makes him scrawny.
6: Well, think hard, Tumbleweed. Do you remember ever hearing about an old inn or tavern in this part of the country known as the Galloping Steer?
8: No, not in my recollection.
7: Yeah. Boy, this sure is a riddle. Search the stream neath the Galloping Steer.
6: Well, maybe we'd better start with the stream. That seems to be the key to the puzzle.
7: Oh, look, Mr. Kent.
6: Yeah?
7: Back home, Jackie Kelk, he's that skinny kid I pal around with. Well, we cooked up a kind of a secret code, using a bunch of words and giving them different meanings. Maybe that's what this is, code.
6: I don't think so, Jimmy. What, for instance, would galloping steer mean in your code?
7: Oh, now, let me think. Galloping steer. Tumbleweed, are hamburgers made out of steer meat?
8: Why, sure, Jim. Best things you ever ate.
7: Well, that's it, then. To Jackie and me, galloping steer would mean hamburgers.
6: Hamburgers? Jimmy, how do you make that out?
8: It's way over my head.
7: Why, it's simple. Steer meat, as Tumbleweed said, is what hamburgers are made of. And when you eat too many of them, you get a galloping bellyache.
6: Boy, you and Jackie better patent that code, Jim. Say, it just occurred to me, Tumbleweed. Isn't there an old native around here who might know something about a place called the Galloping Steer that existed in the 1800s?
8: Who knows there is, Mr. Kent. Unless it might be Hopeful Jake. Folks out this way just calls him Hopeful, but he's been around these parts a long time.
6: Well, maybe he's the one to see.
7: Well, why do they call him Hopeful Jake, Tumbleweed?
8: Well, I reckon it's account of he's been panning for gold in Red Pebble Creek for nigh on to 45 years. Ain't nobody never found no gold in these parts, but Hopeful, he keeps right on panning and hoping.
6: Well, can we have a talk with him?
8: Don't see why not. We'll ride over to Red Pebble. You'll be there. Don't mind that sore shoulder, Jim, getting into the saddle.
7: Oh, be careful. Everybody all set?
9: I'm ready.
8: Okay, follow me. Get up, boy. Up.
10: Hello, Tumbleweed. I don't recollect no place Brandon's galloping to stay here. Ain't never been such place around here.
6: Well, do you remember any...
10: Yeah? What'd you say?
8: You gotta yell at him, Mr. Kent. He don't hear nothing unless he ain't supposed to hear.
10: Now, that ain't right, Tumbleweed. You know it. What was it you was gonna ask me, partner?
6: I just wondered if you knew of any landmark, rock formation or cliff or anything that might have been called Galloping Steer.
10: Nope, I don't. What you want to know for?
7: Well, we found a silver arrow.
6: Just a minute, Jimmy.
10: Did you say silver arrow, yearling?
6: Why, yes. Do you know anything about a silver arrow?
10: Let me see it.
8: We're just letting you see it, hopeful. Now, keep it.
10: You cry out your tongue, Tumbleweed. Don't you know no better respect for your elders? No, where at this silver arrow?
6: Here it is. You know anything about it?
10: Yep. That's genuine. Nobody else could have made it like that.
8: What you jawing about, hopeful?
10: Partners, this here silver arrow was made by the hand of one of the greatest and finest men ever to draw breath.
6: What was his name?
10: Yeah, no hombre living ever knew. Folks called him the Silver Arrow.
7: Gosh, a western desperado, I'll bet.
10: No, he weren't none of that. He was a plague to bad men. A guardian of law and order.
8: Do you know him, hopeful?
10: Nope, I told you nobody never knew him. Nobody never learned who he was. But he saved my life once, he did.
6: Could you tell us something about him?
10: Well, all I can tell you is what I recollect about my own experience. That was about 50 years ago when I was a young'un. I was manager of the stagecoach office up there. Hangman's Gulch, when it was a booming with silver mining, when nobody ever dreamed it'd turn into a ghost town like it is today.
6: You say it's a ghost town?
10: Yeah. Plum deserted. Everybody pulled stakes once the silver vein petered down to nothing. Well, one night I was counting my days receipts, making ready some silver shipments going east, when the door opened.
11: Rich, what is sky, hombre?
12: Why, who? What do you want?
11: Never mind the palabra. Rich, pronto.
12: You're wasting your time. I ain't got much air.
11: We see you once I get rid of your guns. All right. Hand over them cartwheels.
12: There ain't much. Only about $100.
11: Quick. Hand them over. The pouches, too.
12: I can't give you them pouches. They don't belong to me. That's silver going east.
11: Hand them over.
12: Well, here they are.
11: Yeah. Now, being smart fella, there we are. Don't move a muscle. For 5 minutes, you get plug full of lead.
12: And if I'll let you get away with this,
11: stay where you are, I shoot.
12: Shooting behind. I'm a-coming.
11: Well, I'll be a local steer.
12: What made him keel over?
10: Dead. Deader than a doorknob. A silver arrow in his back. Sure as I'm a-sitting here. Yep. There was this silver arrow sticking right out of his back. That was his mark, and there was no mistaking, I'm here to tell you. If the silver arrow hadn't got him just then, that bandit's bullets would have finished me, sure.
7: Well, did he always return loot taken from bandits he killed?
10: Nope. He built up a tremendous fortune from robbing the rich bandits. But he used a lot of it to help the poor.
7: Gosh. Sort of a western Robin Hood.
8: Oh, hopeful. Did you say that happened over at Dead Man's Gulch?
10: Yep. That's where it was.
6: Well, why don't we go over and have a look around there?
7: Oh, can we? I'd like to see a ghost town.
8: Nothing much to see, Jim.
10: You better not go near Dead Man's Gulch.
6: Why do you say that, hopeful?
10: Oh, ain't healthy. Prowling around ghost towns. Oh, sir, let them lay. Ain't healthy.
8: Well, chances are we wouldn't find nothing.
7: Well, you can't tell. Let's go, Mr. Kent.
6: Yeah, I think we will. I'm just as curious as Jim to have a look at a deserted western mining town.
10: Now, partner, I'm a warning you. Don't you go there. Give up a searching for the silver arrow's meaning. Won't lead to no good. I know, and I'm a-warning you.
6: Have you told us all you know?
10: Can't tell you no more. I'm just a-warning you to stay away from Dead Man's Gulch. Ghost towns ain't healthy.
6: Shall we leave, Tumbleweed?
8: Much obliged for the information, Hopeful. Drop around to my ranch sometime.
10: Now, look here, Tumbleweed. Steer clear of Dead Man's Gulch. It ain't healthy.
6: Don't you worry about us. We're not afraid of ghost towns, are we, Jimmy?
7: Oh, of course not. Let's go.
8: Okay. He's seeing you, Hopeful. Steady, boy. Steady.
10: Yeah, I warned you, Tumbleweed.
8: Ready, Mr. Kent,
7: uh-huh.
8: Jimmy?
7: All set.
8: Get up, boy. Get up. Come on.
9: Yonder's a saloon and dance hall. This was a pretty wild town in this day.
7: It isn't wild anymore. Nothing but cobwebs and dust. Gives me the creeps.
6: Well, let's dismount and have a look around.
8: Whoa
6: there.
8: Whoa, whoa, whoa, whoa, whoa.
6: See anything resembling a galloping steer, Jimmy?
7: Well, I see a lot of tumble-down shacks. Yeah. No self-respecting steer, galloping or not, would be found dead in this place.
6: You're right.
8: Reckon he is.
7: Just looking at all this dust makes me thirsty. I don't suppose there's any water in this ghost town, is there, Tumbleweed?
8: I recollect seeing a spring the other side of the sheriff's office.
7: Oh, I'll take a look.
6: Meet us in back, Jimmy.
7: Okay.
6: Well, Tumbleweed, where do we start?
8: I don't know, Mr. Kent. That there silver arrow hombre left something hid in this town. It's going to take a heap of looking to find it. Supposing we go...
6: What was that?
8: I don't know. Come from over where Jimmy went.
6: It sounded like a human voice. Follow me, Tumbleweed.
5: Was it Jimmy whose shrill scream suddenly broke the death-like silence of Dead Man's Gulch? Or is the ghost town inhabited? Mystery and adventure loom ahead, so don't fail to tune in on the next episode. Follow the story with Superman.
2: Don't forget, tune in again for the next thrilling episode with Superman.
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4: 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It's a plane.
2: It's Superman.
5: Superman is a copyrighted feature appearing in Action Comics magazine.
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14: Yes, it's Superman, strange visitor from the planet Krypton, who came to Earth with powers and abilities far beyond those of mortal men. Superman, who can leap tall buildings at a single bound, race a speeding bullet to its target, bend steel in his bare hands, and who, disguised as Clark Kent, mild-mannered reporter for a great metropolitan newspaper, fights a never-ending battle for truth and justice. But before we join Superman, listen.
5: And now to our story. Ignoring the warning of the old prospector, Hopeful Jake, to steer clear of Dead Man's Gulch, a deserted ghost town, Kent, Tumbleweed, and Jimmy went there in search of a clue to the puzzling verse engraved on an old silver arrow Jimmy had found. Hopeful Jake had told them of a legendary Western Robin Hood known only as the Silver Arrow, who hunted down bandits and shot silver arrows into their backs. At Dead Man's Gulch, Jimmy went to look for water. Suddenly, a piercing scream broke the death-like silence of the ghost town. Kent and Tumbleweed raced to Jimmy's rescue, only to find him pale and transfixed. He had seen a figure darting between the dust-laden skeletons of the town shacks. When he called out, it stopped for a moment, screamed, and vanished into the shadows. A thorough search of the deserted shacks revealed no sign of man or beast. Puzzled, Kent and Tumbleweed rested for a moment on the steps of what had once been the sheriff's office. Listen.
6: You say you saw whatever screamed, Jimmy? What did it look like?
7: Well, I couldn't tell. The sun was in my eyes. It was just a blur.
8: Might have been a coyote.
6: No coyote ever screamed like that. It was a human voice. Jimmy, are you sure you didn't scream?
7: Me? How could I? My tongue was stuck to the roof of my mouth. That's where it is now. If I don't get some water soon, I don't know what I'll do.
6: And Tumbleweed found a stream back of this sheriff's office. Come on, we can all stand a drink.
7: I've never been so thirsty in all my life.
8: Well, take it easy, Jim boy. Don't gulp it down unless you're looking for a bellyache.
6: There's the stream.
7: Oh, boy, lead me to it.
6: Don't drink fast, Jimmy.
7: Oh, is that good?
6: Now, you rest a while. Go ahead, Tumbleweed.
8: Yeah, nice, clear water.
7: Can I have a little more, Mr. Kent?
6: Well, just a little.
7: Okay.
6: All right, now that's enough.
7: Ah, I feel like a new person. There's nothing like... Mr. Kent.
6: Oh, great Scott, what's the matter?
4: It scared me out of a year's growth.
7: Look at this rock at the edge of the stream. Look at the top of it.
10: What in tarnation?
7: The top is carved in the shape of a galloping steer.
4: Jimmy, you're right.
10: Well, I'll be hog-tied and thrown. You reckon that's the galloping steer that Silver Arrow wrote about in his poem, Mr. Kent?
4: Could very well be. The verse said, search in the stream neath the galloping steer. Well, this is the stream, and there's the galloping steer.
10: Yep, that's correct.
7: And maybe the answer to the puzzle is under this rock.
4: Well, we'll see in just a minute. I'll lift it.
10: Well, hold on a minute, Mr. Kent. You better let me give you a hand. That rock looks mighty heavy for one armor.
4: Oh, no, I can... Oh, all right, Tumbleweed, thanks. Grab a hold of that end. I'll take it here.
10: Okay. I got it.
4: All right.
10: Now stand back, Jimmy.
4: All right. Now heave. Huh? There we go.
10: Yeah, she's over.
4: Yes, and look what's under it.
7: Another silver arrow. Just like the first one.
10: Well, I'll be dogged. Is there writing on this one, too?
4: Wait till I wipe the tarnish off.
7: Is that Mr. Kent?
4: Wait a minute.
7: Gosh, there are more goose pimples.
4: There. That's seen it. Yes, there is. Yes, sir, there's another verse on this one. And it's even more puzzling than the other.
7: Boy, oh boy, this is getting exciting. What does it say?
4: It says, in a cave by the hill where rest the dead, you'll find my mate in the seventh head.
10: Oh, that's a rip snorter. We ain't never going to be able to figure that one out.
7: Gosh, in the cave where rest the dead. Where would that be?
4: Yeah, I haven't the faintest idea, Jimmy. But it's got to be around here someplace. Let's try to figure this thing out step by step.
10: Well, how can you do that? Hmm? This consigned poem don't even make no sense.
4: Now, wait, Tumbleweed, wait. It's got to make sense. Now, think hard. You know of any place in this vicinity that might fit the description?
10: Mr. Kent, I was foaled, raised, and saddle-busted beneath your parts. And I ain't never heard of no graveyard staked out in a cave. Oh, I tell you, that poem is like a polecat drug across a trail to throw you off the scent.
7: Gosh, I hope not.
4: No, I'm certain this message means something. Let's see now. In a cave by the hill where rest the dead. Tumbleweed, do you know of any place around here that might be called a cave in which anybody has ever found bones? I mean, not necessarily human bones, any kind.
10: You mean bones of animals?
4: Yes, even coyotes or buzzards, any kind.
10: Let me think now. Sure, I reckon I do know about some bones, buffalo bones.
4: Well, where are they, Tumbleweed? Are they in a cave?
10: Come to think of it, they was found in a cave over by them hills yonder.
4: You mean right there in back of the town where the silver was mined?
10: Yep. I could shoot an arrow right smack dab into it from here.
7: Tumbleweed, how did those buffalo bones get into the cave?
10: Well, the story goes that a big herd of buffalo run into the cave to get out of a blizzard that lashed across this country once about 100 years ago.
4: What happened to them? Was the cave sealed by the storm?
10: Might just as well have been. That storm blew and blew for nigh on to a whole month. When it was all over, them buffalo had died of lack of fodder.
7: And the bones were never taken out?
10: Nope. I reckon nobody had no use for them in the first place. And then there was talk that kept folks away, that appeared to go in there. They still are, for a fact.
4: What kind of talk?
10: Well, I don't rightly know, Mr. Kent. I didn't put no stock in them stories. Something about queer sounds that used to come out of there.
4: Queer sounds? What sort of sounds?
10: Like as if somebody was moving around in there. Some folks said it's how they heard pounding, like a man was beating out horseshoes.
7: Golly, do you think...
4: I think it's a lot of nonsense. Just stories made up by local pranksters. Perhaps by somebody who had a reason for keeping people out of there.
10: Well, maybe so. I reckon you're right. Anyhow, I think we ought to be hitting the trail for the ranch if we want to make it before sundown. Shadows are beginning to get a mite longer now.
4: Let's just walk over and look. If we find the arrow mentioned in this verse, we'll take it along and puzzle it out at home. If we don't, well, there's nothing lost, and we'll come back out here tomorrow morning to take up where we left off.
7: Sure, let's do that, Tumbleweed.
10: Well, I don't know.
7: You're not scared, are you, Tumbleweed?
10: Oh, now, Jim, you know better than to say old Tumbleweed's afraid of anything. That is, leastwise, not while I have my bow and arrows with me.
7: Oh, I was just fooling, honest.
4: Of course you was, Tumbleweed. You know that. Now, come on. It's getting dark.
10: Okay.
4: We won't stay any longer than it takes to find out if it's the right cave.
7: And pick up the arrow, mate.
10: Let's mosey, then.
5: As Kent, Tumbleweed, and Jimmy start for the cave, a pair of beady eyes watches their progress closely. Hiding in the ever-lengthening shadows that mark the gathering dusk, a figure darts from one deserted, broken-down building to another, keeping close behind the two men and their young companion. Beyond the edge of the town, the figure moves from sagebrush to rock, taking advantage of any cover. As the three approach the mouth of the cave, Jimmy stops short.
7: I tell you, Mr. Kent, I feel like somebody's following us.
4: Oh, nonsense, Jimmy.
10: Well, just because this here is called a ghost town, Jim, ain't no reason for you to get them kind of feelings.
9: It's only called that because ain't nobody lives here in these buildings. Ain't been nobody here for nigh on to 40 years.
7: I know that, and honest, I don't feel creepy or scared, but since I heard that scream...
6: Of course, I understand. Now let's read the message on this second arrow before we go into the cave so we know what we're looking for.
7: I know. You'll find my mate in the seventh head, the mate to that arrow.
6: That's right, Jimmy. He's got a good memory.
9: Lucky he has, because it's getting too dark for reading now, and he's got us no flashlight. So let's get this over pronto and get on back to the ranch for some chow.
6: Well, we'll be on our way soon. Come on, let's go in.
7: Dark is pitching here.
9: You sure could use a flashlight now.
6: Yes, I could. Here, wait, I'll strike a match.
7: Mr. Kent, look back there.
6: Hmm?
7: Those eyes.
9: It's an animal of some kind. Wait till I put an arrow to my bow.
6: Coming closer. Hold it, Tumbleweed, don't shoot.
7: The match has gone out. Light another one quick, Mr. Kent.
6: Yeah.
9: Moved up closer. Let me shoot it before it jumps.
7: Mr. Kent.
9: Stand back, I'm going to let fly.
6: Don't, Tumbleweed, wait a minute.
9: What for? Why don't you let...
6: Oh, wait, I'll show you. Here, kitty.
9: Kitty? Why, that must be a...
7: Sounds like a cat.
6: That's exactly what it is, Jimmy.
9: Just a harmless kitty.
7: Oh, gosh. Sure had me scared for a minute. Mr. Kent, that match is burning your fingers.
6: Huh? Oh, I must have forgotten. Here, I'll light another one.
9: Well, there's your buffalo bones on the floor over yonder.
7: They're scary and light. Those skulls.
6: Yeah, dozens of them lined up. Let's see now. 1, 2, 3, 4, 5, 6, 7. There's the seventh head over there. Jimmy, Tumbleweed, we were right. This is the cave.
7: Is the arrow there?
6: Sure is. Here, duplicate of the other two.
9: Say, Mr. Kent, it's just as dark outside as it is in here. We better mosey on back.
7: Golly, I can't wait to see what this arrow says.
9: Well, while you're looking, you two, I'll mosey over and get the horses and Jimmy's pony. I'll take the kitten with me.
6: Wait, Tumbleweed. We'll need you to get the answer to this riddle.
9: Well, what do you mean?
6: Just a minute. I'll light another match and read it to you.
9: What's it say?
6: Here it is. Pace 7 to the south, then face the east. Shoot this arrow where the sun shines least.
7: Sounds just like one of those old-fashioned riddles.
6: Yeah, it does. Seems easier to figure than the others. All we have to do is follow the directions and then shoot this arrow where the sun shines least.
9: It's a cinch. The sun ain't shining no place now.
6: Yeah, you're right. Well, we have to come back and try it tomorrow.
7: I can hardly wait.
9: Well, you'll just have to wait, Jim. Look, ain't the use of all of us walking back for the horses. You and Jim sit here, and I'll go get them.
7: Ah, sounds good to me, because I'm pretty tired.
6: Okay, Tumbleweed. We'll accept your offer. Meanwhile, we can explore this cave a little more. My last match.
9: You're right, babe.
6: Oh, there goes that match. I like the last one.
7: Mr. Kent,
6: hmm?
7: Will you promise not to laugh at me if I tell you something?
6: Why, certainly, Jimmy. What is it? Are you frightened? Don't be afraid to admit it's here. That's the best way to lick it.
7: No, it's not that exactly. It's just that I've still got that funny feeling.
6: Jimmy, that sounded like Tumbleweed. Come on.
7: Mr. Kent, what's that?
6: Jimmy, stand back.
7: Mr. Kent, where are you? What's happened?
6: I'm right here, Jimmy. There's a landslide. The entrance to the cave will be blocked up.
7: Then we can't get out. We're trapped.
6: Jimmy!
5: Will Clark Kent be forced to reveal his true identity to Jimmy Olsen in order to save his young friend's life? What was the strange meaning of Tumbleweed's scream for help a moment before the avalanche of falling earth and rocks imprisoned Kent and Jimmy in the cave of the buffalo bone? Are these two incidents somehow tied up with the slinking figure that followed our three friends on their way to the cave? Don't miss a single episode of this thrilling story. Tune in and listen with Superman.
2: Don't forget, tune in again for the next thrilling episode with Superman.
3: Look, up in the sky.
13: It's a bird. It's a plane.
2: It's Superman.
5: Superman is a copyrighted feature appearing in Action Comics magazine. Presenting the transcription feature, Superman.
3: Look, up in the sky.
13: It's a bird. It's a plane.
2: It's Superman.
5: Yes, it's Superman, strange visitor from the planet Krypton, who came to Earth with powers and abilities far beyond those of mortal men. Superman, who can leap tall buildings at a single bound, race a speeding bullet to its target, bend steel in his bare hands, and who, disguised as Clark Kent, mild-mannered reporter for a great metropolitan newspaper, fights a never-ending battle for truth and justice. But before we join Superman, listen. And now to our story. Following the mysterious trail of the Silver Arrows, Clark Kent, Jimmy Olsen and Tumbleweed Jones entered a cave near the ghost town of Dead Man's Gulch and found the third arrow hidden in a bleached buffalo skull. Like the two they had found previously, it was engraved with a rhymed riddle. Since darkness had fallen, Tumbleweed suggested returning to the ranch and went for the horses, leaving Kent and Jimmy in the cave. A moment later, however... But wait. Listen.
15: Jimmy, that sounds like Tumbleweed. Come on.
7: It's the cave over there.
15: Jimmy! Stand back! Here!
7: Back
15: here, Kent!
7: Where are you?
15: I'm right here, Jimmy. There's been a landslide. The entrance has been blocked.
7: Blocked? And we can't get out. We're trapped.
15: Yeah, that's what it looks like.
7: Oh, golly. What are we going to do?
15: Take it easy, Jimmy. Take it easy. We'll get out.
7: But how can we if the entrance is blocked? And what about Tumbleweed? Why did he yell for help?
15: Wait, one thing at a time, Jimmy. That cry of Tumbleweed's may have just been a warning to us.
7: Wish I was sure of that.
15: No. Wishing isn't enough. Got to find out. Let's see. You stay right where you are, Jimmy.
7: Mr. Kent, where are you going?
15: I'm just going up ahead to have a look at the entrance.
7: Well, can't I go with you?
15: No, you might bump your sore shoulder in the dark. You stay right there. I'll be within earshot.
7: Okay, but please keep on talking to me. It's so dark in here. There's always buffalo bones around me.
15: All right, Jim.
4: This is a job for Superman. And that puts me in a spot.
7: What'd you say, Mr. Kent?
15: Nothing, Jimmy. I was just mumbling to myself.
7: Oh. What does it look like up there, Mr. Kent?
4: I'll have to fool Jimmy and make it look easy.
15: Why, not too bad, Jim.
7: What do you mean?
15: Well, there are a couple of small rocks here. I think I can move.
7: You mean you can make an opening big enough for us to get through?
15: I think so, Jimmy. You just sit tight now.
4: Well, here goes. As Superman, get this boulder first.
7: Sure you don't want me to help you?
15: No, sir. You stay where you are.
7: Okay.
4: There. Now these. Something must have happened out there to make Tumbleweed yell for help the way he did. Not much more to go now. Gotta make it fast. Just a few more of these big rocks. There we are. Through.
7: Mr. Kent, I just felt a rush of cold air.
15: That's right, Jimmy. There's an opening now. We can get through. Come on. But be careful.
7: How did you do it?

0: vehicle.
1: 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So here it comes.

Good evening, this is Lee. Welcome to Audio Theatre for Tuesday, July 21st, 2026. This evening, on Audio Theatre, I present a detective quad play from the old-time radio series, The Shadow. This evening's shows are entitled, The Juggernaut, Death to the Shadow, Spotlight on the Duchess, and The Ghost Without a Face. These shows originally aired back on the evenings of December 26, 1943, March 12, 1944, the 4th of November, 1945, and March 10, 1946, respectively. Lamont Cranston, The Shadow, begins uprooting the weed of crime, momentarily. Enjoy this evening's presentation.

Who knows what evil lurks in the hearts of men? The shadow knows.

Once again, we bring you the thrilling adventures of The Shadow, the hard and relentless fight of one man against the forces of evil. These dramatizations are designed to demonstrate forcibly to old and young alike that crime does not pay.

The Shadow, mysterious character who aids the forces of law and order, is in reality Lamont Cranston, wealthy young man about town. Several years ago in the Orient, Cranston learnt a strange and mysterious secret. The hypnotic power to cloud men's minds so they cannot see him. Cranston's friend and companion, the lovely Margot Lane, is the only person who knows to whom the voice of the invisible shadow belongs.

0: Gentlemen, so what can I do for you?
1: We have come to talk business, Mr. Brown. We want to buy the designs for your new invention, the Juggernaut.
0: The Juggernaut? What do you know about it?
2: As much as anybody does, perhaps a little more. We know that the Juggernaut is a new post-war automobile that will revolutionize the whole industry. We know that your designs are ready and that you are preparing to build it in a secret workshop.
0: Well, Mr. Gibbons, so far you know only what has been published in the newspapers.
2: Very true. But we also know that Eric Logan, your protege, is the only other man to share the secret of the Juggernaut, and that he is going to help you build the car.
0: Where did you find that out?
1: Oh, we have our sources, Mr. Grant. But to return to our proposition, we are prepared to pay you very well for those designs.
0: How much is very well, Mr. Butler?
1: $150,000.
0: That's a lot of money. But the answer is no.
1: But, Mr. Grant,
0: the answer is still no. Those designs are not for sale.
2: But, sir, you're being unreasonable.
0: Do you think that I'd sell the Juggernaut to you, too, so that you could create a monopoly and line your pockets with money? No, gentlemen. I have other plans. When the Juggernaut is finally ready, it will be released on a low-cost basis for the benefit of everybody.
1: Mr. Grant, for the last time, you'd better take our offer.
0: And for the last time, Mr. Butler, I am not interested.
1: Very well. But we warn you, Mr. Grant, you'll regret this. There are other ways of doing business.

0: Mr. Logan?
1: Eric Logan?
0: Yes.
1: I'm Frederick Butler. This is Mr. Gibbons.
0: Oh, yes, you phoned me. Come in, won't you?
2: Who is it, Eric?
0: Oh, Barbara, this is Mr. Butler.
2: How do you do?
1: Mr. Gibbons, how do you do?
2: How do you do?
0: Now, gentlemen, what can I do for you?
1: We are here on a confidential matter.
2: Oh, I'll do it.
0: Oh, no, Barbara, stay. I have no secrets from my wife, Mr. Butler.
1: Very well. Well, here's how things stand, Logan. We know that you're working with old Ulysses Grant on the Juggernaut.
0: No? But how?
3: It is our business to know. We want you to sell us the Juggernaut designs, Logan.
0: Designs? But, gentlemen, I can't do that. The Juggernaut's the property of Mr. Grant.
3: We'll pay you $150,000 for them.
2: $150,000?
0: Right. Well, that's a lot of money, gentlemen.
1: Enough to make you comfortable for life. Well, Logan?
0: I'm sorry, gentlemen, but I can't sell you those designs.
3: Don't be a fool,
0: I
3: Logan.
0: Can't violate Mr. Grant's confidence in me for any amount of money.
3: Logan, you're making a terrible mistake.
2: Hey, gentlemen, my husband is right. He can't sell those designs. I feel just as he does.
1: I see. Look here, Logan. Let me put this another way. Suppose Ulysses Grant should die.
0: Right? I don't understand.
1: That would leave you the sole possessor of the Juggernaut designs. And you'd no longer have any moral obligations to Mr. Grant. Would you sell then, Logan?
0: I don't know. I hadn't thought about it. What makes you think Ulysses Grant might die?
1: Old men often die, Logan. It's a law of nature. Well, we must say good day. Oh, if you change your mind, our offer still holds good.
0: Barbara?
2: Yes, dear?
0: You didn't really mind my turning down that offer, did you?
2: Mind? Why, no. I was proud of you.
0: That money would have made us financially independent, Barbara. But I just couldn't cheat Mr. Grant. Not after all he's done for us. For my career.
2: Well, of course you couldn't, Eric. And that's one reason why I love you. You're so loyal. If you had taken that money, it would have been tainted. We could never spend a penny of it. With a clear conscience.
4: Ulysses Grant.
0: Oh, hello, Mr. Grant.
4: Can you come over to my house immediately?
0: Of course. But what's the matter?
4: Well, I hate to call you right like this, but I've got a special problem concerning the Juggernaut transmission. I'd like to discuss it with you.
0: All right, sir. Are you all

0: Hello?
1: Yes. I sent all the servants out. Don't want anyone spying on us. Get over here soon, will you, son?
0: Of course. We'll start right away. Well, Eric, you certainly got over here in double-quick time.
2: Mr. Grant.
0: Oh, come on in. Take off your coat and hat. I've been thinking over that transmission problem, and I think I've finally ironed it out.
2: Oh, that's fine, Mr. Grant.
0: Yes, I...
3: Extra! Sensational Ulysses Grant murder trial ends today. Jury verdict awaited. Will Logan have...

0: Lamont, you've hardly touched your food.
1: Yes, I know. I'm not hungry.
0: Speaking about Eric Logan.
1: Yes. Margot, I'm sure he hasn't a hope.
0: It certainly looks that way.
1: You know, I just can't believe that Eric killed Ulysses Grant. I've known him for years. Well, it just doesn't make sense. You know the kind of fellow he is, Margot, an idealist, a true scientist, completely wrapped up in his work.
0: Yes, and he worshipped the ground Ulysses Grant walked on.
1: Hey, Margot, when you stop to analyze it, all the evidence against Eric was purely circumstantial. The whole case hinged on the testimony of Butler and Gibbons, those industrial promoters.
0: Yes, that's right. Their testimony was pretty damaging.
1: Yes, they're a pair of shrewd customers, Margot. And they said that they had heard Eric boast that he'd be the sole possessor of the Juggernaut plans if Grant died, I...
0: Lamont!
1: What is it, Margot?
0: Speak of the devil, or rather devils.
1: Butler and Gibbons. They're coming over this way to our table.
2: Yeah, what they want.
3: Mr. Cranston? Miss Lane?
1: Yes.
3: I'm Frederick. Yes, I know. We saw you at the trial.
2: Oh.
3: Yes, it's a very unfortunate case.
2: Very. I feel sorry for young Logan.
0: I'll bet.
2: What is that, Miss Lane?
0: Nothing.
3: Mind if we sit down, Cranston?
1: Well, there are two chairs here.
3: Thanks. Mr. Cranston, of course you realize that Eric Logan is almost certain to be hanged.
1: Yes, thanks to you two gentlemen.
3: Now, look here. Careful, John. This is no time to lose your temper. Mr. Cranston, you are a close friend of Eric Logan, are you not?
1: Yes.
3: And naturally you'd do anything you could for him.
1: Naturally.
0: Isn't it a little late for that, Mr. Butler?
3: Oh, no, not exactly. Eric Logan's beyond help, I'm afraid, but there's his wife.
1: Barbara? What about her?
2: She needs money, Mr. Cranston. If Logan dies, he'll leave her practically destitute.
1: Look here, gentlemen. What are you driving at?
3: Just this. Eric Logan is the only man who knows the whereabouts of the Juggernaut designs.
0: You're quite sure of that, Mr. Butler?
3: Positive. They were not found in Grant's house, safe deposit vault, or among his other personal effects. But we know that they exist, and that Logan has them.
2: The point is this, Mr. Cranston. When Logan dies, the secret of the Juggernaut will die with him. Unless
1: what, Mr. Gibbons?
2: Unless he passes them on to someone else.
1: I see.
0: Now we see exactly what this is leading up to.
2: In short, Mr. Cranston, we're prepared to pay heavily for those designs. A loss of the Juggernaut, a real mechanical miracle, would be a catastrophe to the world.
1: That's very altruistic of you, Mr. Gibbons. But I have a practical sort of a mind. Where exactly do I fit into this scheme of things?
3: I'll answer that, Cranston. We think you could persuade Eric Logan to part with those designs on the basis of your personal friendship with him.
1: And turn them over to you, is that right?
3: That's right. When he does, we'll deposit a certified check in Barbara Logan's name for $250,000.
0: That's a lot of money.
2: As you say, Miss Lane, it is a lot of money.
1: And what do I get out of this, Mr. Gibbons?
2: Well, we're willing to pay you a very handsome commission, Mr. Cranston. $50,000? Well?
1: The answer is no.
0: I should think so.
3: Very well. We'll raise it to $100,000.
1: Hello, gentlemen. I don't like you, and I don't like your proposition. And I'm not in the habit of making a profit by trading on a friend's life.
3: Cranston!
1: I've had enough, partner. Now take your partner and get out.
0: This is it, Lamont?
1: Yes.
4: The defendant will rise.
0: Lamont, it's awful. Eric's so pale. Look at his eyes.
4: Prisoner at the bar, you have been judged guilty of a crime of murder by your fellow citizens, and it now becomes my duty to pronounce upon you the sentence imposed by law. I sentence you, Eric Logan, to the extreme penalty. You shall be taken back to the place whence you came, thence to the place of execution, where you shall be hanged by the neck until you are dead. And may God have mercy upon you.
5: No! No! I am the murderer! You are the doing an innocent man! It was Butler and Gibbons! They murdered Mrs. Brown! I was innocent! I was not there to pay for that crime!
6: Order in the court.
0: Oh, he's all right. They're helping him up. For a moment, I thought... Lamont, look.
1: Yes. The direction is gone.
0: Lamont,
1: he's got it. Hey, listen. He's still going. Keep listening for the thrilling climax to tonight's Shadow Story. But first, your announcer. And now, back to the Shadow. It is just a year since Eric Logan made his sensational escape from the courtroom. Now we find Lamont and Margot with Commissioner Weston at police headquarters.
0: You know, Commissioner, I'll never forget the way Logan plunged through that window. How he managed to survive, that's a mystery to me.
7: Well, it was the act of a desperate man, Lane. Luckily for him, the courtroom was on the ground floor and that window faced the side lawn.
1: I still don't see how he got through your police cordon, Mr.
7: Neither do I.
0: Neither do the newspapers. They've been pretty critical.
7: Oh, you don't have to remind me of that, Miss Lane. And critical isn't the word for it. They've been downright insulting. Did you see that editorial in this morning's press? What are the police doing about Eric Logan?
1: Confidentially, Weston, what are you doing?
7: Oh, so you too, eh?
1: Oh, no, Commissioner.
7: It isn't enough that every parish pump politician, every newspaper in town go out of their way to attack me. Now my own friends start.
0: Commissioner, we're just a little curious, that's all.
1: Well, we thought that perhaps you had closed the case.
7: I never closed the case, Cranston. And what's more, I'll let you in on a little secret.
1: Yes?
7: I expect to have something concrete on this Logan mystery any day now.
0: You do?
7: I do.
1: How?
7: Well... Have you ever heard of the expression, shows an affair?
1: Oh, definitely, Commissioner.
7: Well, Barbara Logan disappeared 2 days ago.
0: What?
1: Certainly, Miss Weston.
7: Absolutely. I've had my best men watching every move lately. 48 hours ago, she gave him the slip on the Underground Railway.
1: That rather complicates matters, Weston. Now you've got two people to look for.
7: Wherever they are, we're together, Cranston. If we find one, we'll find them both.
0: You think Barbara Logan's gone to join her husband?
7: I don't think, Miss Lane. I know. And I can prove it.
8: Yes, Commissioner.
7: Sergeant. Will you come into my office and bring that dictaphone playback machine with you?
8: Right away, sir.
1: What's all this about, Weston?
0: Sounds very mysterious, Commissioner.
7: One of my men planted a dictaphone in the ceiling in Mrs. Logan's flat just above the telephone. We got a record of a lost phone conversation the night she disappeared. Oh, Sergeant. Here. Just set up the playback machine on the table, will you?
1: Yes, sir.
7: Handle carefully.
1: Well, one thing, Weston, you've certainly been on your toes.
7: Ah, thanks, Cranston.
9: Ready, Commissioner?
7: All right, good. Well, you can start it up now. Now, listen to this, the both of you.

0: Hello? Eric! Oh, my dear, where are you? I thought you could work out. But where... Oh, so that's where you've been all this time. That's what you meant when you thought you'd come back from the grave. And you say you're finished, John. Yes. Yes, of course, Eric. I'll come at once.
1: That's all there is, Commissioner.
2: All right. Well, Benson.
1: Very interesting. Very. So he said he's come back from the grave, eh?
3: I wonder what he meant by that, Lamont.
1: I wonder.
2: What we do know is that Logan is still about and his wife... Excuse me. Winston speaking. Who? Frederick Butler. All right, tell him in. Well, I wonder what he wants.
3: Probably the shirt off your back, Commissioner.
1: Yes, and with interest.
4: Commissioner Winston, I need your help. You've got to protect me.
2: What are you talking about, Butler? Take you from whom?
4: Eric Logan.
2: Logan?
4: Yes, he just called me. Threatened to kill me tonight. I came right down my car.
1: Well, look here, Butler. Did your partner, John Gibbons, get the same kind of phone call?
4: I don't know. I dissolved partnership with Gibbons. So we are no longer in business together. All I know is that Logan has threatened to kill me.
3: Well, in a way, you can't blame him. He's already been convicted of murder, and he has nothing to lose.
4: Yes. Yes, I never thought of that. Look, if I said that Gibbons and I worked out the story between us, testified falsely...
2: That'd be perjury, Butler.
1: It's perjury or death, Butler.
4: It's true. Gibbons and I, all our testimony was false. Look here, Commissioner, you've got to contact Logan somehow.
2: Now, just a moment, Butler. Calm yourself.
4: But I tell you, Logan will stop at nothing. He...
2: We'll do everything possible to ensure your personal safety. You just get into your car and drive back home.
4: Alone? But Commissioner...
2: Don't you worry, you won't be alone. Mr. Cranston, Miss Lane and myself will be in a police car right behind you.
1: This is a pretty lonely road, Commissioner. Especially at night.
3: As the old saying goes, it's a nice place for a murder.
2: Well, I wouldn't worry about it, Miss Lane. There's Butler's tail light up ahead there. I've already sent every police car near up to his place. If Logan gets through this court, he'll either have to be Houdini or the Shadow.
3: Commissioner, listen.
2: Yes. Curious. Wonder what that is.
1: Sounds like some kind of rocket.
3: Coming towards us. Getting closer. Come on up. Those lights that just went on.
1: Oh, they seem to be headlights. Oh, they're blinding.
2: They're coming right at us.
1: There's a black shape behind those headlights. Coming down the road at terrific speed.
3: Come on. It's getting bigger, Freddy. Put the car.
2: Right up. Pull to the side of the road. Look out.
3: Oh, Lamont. That ugly black shape. It smashed Butler's car to bits. As though it were an eggshell.
1: Yes, Margot. He never had a chance. Tired, Margot?
3: A little.
1: I'll take you home. But you need is some sleep.
3: I don't think I'll ever be able to sleep. Come on, what we saw tonight was something monstrous.
1: More than that, Margot. It was almost fantastic, incredible. That shape came along the road like a bullet. Snatched Butler's car like a battering ram and was off into the night. It didn't even slow up.
3: Lamont, what do you think it was?
1: I think we saw the juggernaut, Margot.
3: Then you think that Logan...
1: Yes. He promised to kill Butler, and Butler died. Margot?
3: Yes?
1: Did you notice the direction in which the juggernaut headed after it smashed Butler's car?
3: I think it went to the right, down River Road.
1: Yes, and River Road is a dead end. There's nothing on that road between the point of the murder and the river itself, except Haven Cemetery.
3: Haven Cemetery? Well, what about it?
1: Remember what Eric Logan told his wife over the phone?
3: Yes, he said something about... being at the secret workshop, that he'd come back from the grave to... Back from the grave?
1: Yes. And it so happens that Ulysses Grant's mausoleum is located in Haven Cemetery, Margot.
3: Then it might be the secret workshop.
1: The only thing to do is to go there and find out.

0: Well, here we are, Margot.
1: Someone, have you any idea where Ulysses Grant's mausoleum is?
0: Not the slightest.
1: Oh, this ought to be interesting. There must be 100 mausoleums here, and none of them listed in the phone books.
0: Margot, I've got an idea. It'll save us a lot of time.
1: What is it?
0: You read the inscriptions on the tombs on the left side of the road. I'll take those on the right.
1: You mean separate?
0: Yes.
1: Oh.
0: But, Margot, you're not afraid, are you? Well, if you are, we'll stay together.
1: You're afraid? No, of course not, Lamont. Why, reading those inscriptions will be just like browsing through the library. I've always been interested in the dead languages anyway.

0: least Mr. Grant could have done was to leave his forwarding address. This is worse than flat hunting. Well, let's have a look at this one.
1: Looking for someone?
2: Don't move or I'll kill you.
1: All right. Now turn around slowly so that I can see your face.
0: What?
2: Why, it's Margot Lane.
0: Eric!
2: You alone?
0: No. Lamont's around somewhere.
2: Listen, Miss Lane. I know you don't understand what this is all about, but I've got to talk to someone. Here, let's go inside.
0: You mean inside the mausoleum?
2: Yes.
0: Oh, but how can
2: you? The button hidden in this stone wall. As you see, it opens a wide door. Wide enough for the juggernaut to get through.
0: Juggernaut?
2: Yes, I've just finished it. This was my secret workshop, Ulysses Grant's tomb. Now it's the juggernaut's garage. Mr. Grant and I had planned it this way, in case he died. Only I was left to continue the great work. No one would ever think of looking for me here. But come in, Miss Lane.
3: Eric, is that you?
2: Yes, Barbara. I've got someone with me.
3: Someone with you, but who? Oh, Miss Lane.
0: Yes.
3: What are you doing here? How did you know this fire?
0: Well, it's a long story, Mrs. Logan.
2: Never mind about that. Yeah. Come and look at the juggernaut, Miss Lane. Wait till I remove the tarpaulin cover.
0: Oh.
2: How do you like it?
0: Well, I don't know. It looks so strange.
2: Perhaps it does. But in the future, the streets will be crowded with juggernaut, Miss Lane. They'll say it's completely accident-proof. They'll say it's countless lives. Now lost to automobile accidents. Come on, Barbara. You too, Miss Lane. We're going for a drive.
0: Where?
2: I'm going to drive to the city, to the Science Institute. And turn it over to the authorities then.
0: You can't, Eric. You're wanted for murder. They'll arrest you. Send you to the gallows.
2: I'll have to risk that, Barbara. This is the moment I've been waiting for. To bring this car to the whole world. My work is finished.
0: So are you, you idealistic fool.
2: Barbara! What?
0: You killed him.
3: Yes.
0: Why? Never mind about that. Get in the juggernaut.
3: No. No.
0: You better be saying it's your own good. I'm warning you. There. I knew you would listen to reason.
3: Where are we going?
0: You're going for a ride, Miss Lane. Your last ride. And I've got a date with John Gibbon.
3: John Gibbon?
0: Yes, I'm delivering a juggernaut here. For 500,000. Just think of it. Half a million. And all mine.
3: So that's why you killed your husband.
0: Yes, Eric was a fool. A fortune to Miss Grant. If Ulysses Grant is removed.
4: So you killed Ulysses Grant, eh, Mrs. Logan?
0: What's that? I divorced.
4: Yes, Barbara Logan, you heard a voice. The voice of the shadow.
0: Shadow, you can't prove a thing.
3: But I can.
0: I saw you murder your husband.
4: And it was you, Barbara Logan, who murdered Ulysses Grant in conspiracy with Buckham and Gibbons. You thought that with your husband facing a murder charge, he would sell the secret for your sake.
0: No, Shadow. It's not true.
4: Yes, Mrs. Logan. You were ready to send your husband to the gallows for the money that Gibbons and Butler promised to pay you. But your little scheme didn't work, did it?
0: No. No, it didn't.
4: Was it you who was driving the juggernaut earlier this evening, Mrs. Hogan? Did you kill Frederick Butler?
0: Yes, I tried to persuade my husband to kill him, to revenge himself. But he went as far as to call Butler, but he wouldn't go through it.
4: Why did you murder Butler?
0: Because Gibbons offered me 500,000 for the juggernaut. Butler wouldn't agree to that. They crossed.
4: So you killed Butler to get the 500,000 instead of a smaller sum?
0: Yes. The juggernaut was worth it. It still is. And I'm not going to give it up without a fight.
4: Drop that gun. Drop that gun, Mr. Logan. Look out for Swain. Swain, are you all right?
3: Yes. Yes, the car swerved. He missed me. Shadow, heading right for that crowd of people.
4: I'm sorry I have to do this. All right, Miss Lane. You won't bother us anymore. I'll take the wheel.
5: Margot, I just phoned Weston's office. They found Gibbons dead. He shot himself.
0: Monk, did you ever see such a crowd?
5: Yes. Reminds me of the Underground Railway at about 5 o'clock. That juggernaut is certainly an attraction.
0: Incidentally, Lamont, just how did the shadow get into the juggernaut?
5: Unfortunately, you hesitated after Mrs. Logan opened the car door, which gave the shadow the opportunity of getting in before you did.
0: I don't think I was ever more glad to know that the shadow was with me. Mrs. Logan would have stopped at nothing.
5: But now she must pay the penalty for her crimes, just as Butler and Gibbons did.

In a moment, we'll tell you something more of The Shadow. But first, your announcer. Next week, same time, same station, once again, we bring you The Shadow. Be sure to listen. This feature is produced by Red Johnson for Grace Gibson Radio Productions, a masterpiece of suspense.

0: What evil lurks in the hearts of men? The Shadow knows.
1: Once again, your neighborhood Blue Coal dealer brings you the thrilling adventures of The Shadow, the hard and relentless fight of one man against the forces of evil. These dramatizations are designed to demonstrate forcibly to old and young alike that crime does not pay. Friends, the war increased the demand for anthracite coal to an all-time peak overnight. Huge new emergency demand sprang up suddenly on all sides. For example, when coke was diverted from heating homes to making steel, steel vital for all our weapons, from battleships to blockbusters, homes cut off from coke had to have anthracite. A city twice the size of Buffalo might have frozen if anthracite hadn't been quickly supplied. Yes, 300,000 homes needed anthracite and got it. And this tremendous emergency heating job is just one of five big extra wartime heating jobs anthracite has taken over since Pearl Harbor. These increased demands explain the restriction limiting you to 87.5% of last year's coal, friends. And of this, you can be sure. By getting along with less anthracite, you're helping bring victory sooner. The Shadow, mysterious character who aids the forces of law and order, is in reality Lamont Cranston, wealthy young man about town. Several years ago in the Orient, Cranston learned a strange and mysterious secret, the hypnotic power to cloud men's minds so they cannot see him. Cranston's friend and companion, the lovely Margot Lane, is the only person who knows to whom the voice of the invisible Shadow belongs. Today's drama, Death to the Shadow.
2: Well, Professor Petro, your new television apparatus doesn't seem to be living up to your boasts. In fact, it doesn't seem to be working at all.
3: But one moment, Mr. Crane. A little difficulty. There. It is fixed. Now, what shall my television machine show to you?
2: You really mean that with this radio device you can tune in on some place in the city and show it to me on that little screen?
3: Any place. Inside buildings, inside locked rooms, down in the subway, wherever there is even a tiny bit of light, my new television rays will go. Name the place, Mr. Crane.
2: All right. You know the Gordon Trust Company building?
3: But yes, a few blocks from here.
2: Dan Gordon is an old pal of mine. Let's peek into his office.
3: Very well. I turn the dial. So. Now this dial. So. And on the screen.
2: By George, it is the Gordon building.
3: The office. Which is it?
2: The fifth floor, those big windows.
3: So. Just this dial.
2: Why, it's as if we were sailing right up to the window.
3: And now we see inside the office.
2: I'll say we do. There's Dan Gordon at his desk, talking to his confidential secretary.
3: Now you shall hear them speak. Listen.
4: Got all the bonds there, Wilson?
5: Yes, Mr. Gordon.
4: And let's get them in the safe fast. They're worth $500,000 and good as cash.
5: $500,000? Hmm? Shall I put them in the safe?
4: I wish you would. Sphinx is the combination word. S-P-H-I-N-X.
5: Yes, sir. S-P-H-I-N-X.
4: You and I are the only ones in the world who know it, so don't talk in your sleep.
5: Well, not me.
4: There. There, safe now.
5: Good.
4: Well, that's all for now. I'll ring if I need you.
5: Yes, Mr. Gordon. I'll be outside, sir.
2: Okay, Professor. That's enough.
3: Well, Mr. Crane, now will your rich friends be interested in my machine?
2: Dan Gordon would be. But I'd like to see the machine work some more, Professor Petro.
3: As you wish.
2: Now, this time, show me how you tune in on a place that you've never seen before. I'll just pick one from the phone book.
3: All places are the same to my machine.
2: Here's the name. Fenton.
3: Fenton.
2: The address, 1137 River Drive.
3: 1137 River Drive. On my special map, it is about here.
2: I see.
3: I turn this dial to the distance mark. So. And this dial to the direction the map shows.
2: I'm right with you.
3: Then I switch on the screen. And you see.
2: I say, this is wonderful. We're looking at the front of a house, and there's the number. 1137.
3: Two men are just opening the front door. Let us look inside. Turn this control.
2: And we're looking into the living room.
3: Mr. Crane, look.
2: What is it?
3: The two men who have entered the room.
2: Yes, I see.
3: But there is a third man in the room, and they do not see him.
2: Well, but how can they help but see him? He's right out in plain sight. Say, there's something queer going on. I recognize that third fellow. Let's listen in.
3: Very well. We will hear.
6: Well, the old place here looks good, Lefty.
7: After 3 years in Stirfinger, any place would look good to you.
6: Not a thing changed. Yeah, you took good care of the place.
7: Yeah, just like you ordered. Well, I'll be seeing you, boy.
6: Okay, Lefty. I got some nice jobs lined up for you guys.
7: So long, Finger.
6: Good to be a free man again. What was that? Lefty, was that you?
0: It was the Shadow. Welcome home, Finger.
6: The Shadow. Where are you? I can't see anyone.
0: Your brother could not see me either, Finger, for no man can see the Shadow.
6: My brother?
0: Yes, Finger. The murderer the world knew as Killer Fenton.
6: You, Shadow, it was you who sent him to the chair while I was up the river.
0: I helped the law bring him to the bar of justice. I'm here, Finger, to warn you not to follow in his footsteps.
6: You've got nothing on me.
0: No, your debt to society is paid for the moment. You've been planning to resume your criminal career as leader of your brother's gang.
6: How do you know that?
0: The Shadow knows many things. So follow the path of law, Finger, or suffer the consequences.
6: You can't scare me, Shadow. I'm going to get you, do you hear? I'm going to get you and revenge my brother. Shadow, where are you? He's gone.
2: All right, Professor. Shut the machine off.
3: But I do not understand. This Shadow, the other could not see him, yet on the screen he was...
2: Oh, that's it. Fenton must have been hypnotized. That's why he couldn't see the Shadow. But you can't hypnotize a machine.
3: What do you say, Mr. Clark?
2: Forget it, Professor. Let's talk about this invention of yours.
3: Ah, then you are satisfied. Your rich friends, Mr. Gordon, Mr. Jennings, Mr. Dexter, they will back me,
2: no? I'm afraid you're making a mistake. Gordon, Jennings, and Dexter are no friends of mine.
3: Not your friends, but...
2: In fact, I hate them. They ruined me once, and I'll never rest until I get revenge.
3: What, Mr. Crane, you make the joke, no?
2: Yes, Professor, I make the joke. Very funny joke, but only I will laugh.
3: I don't understand.
2: Why, you poor fool. You don't see the possibilities of your machine. Why, already your little gadget has not only shown me how to put my hands on a cool $500,000, but it's actually told me the true identity of the Shadow. A secret of fabulous value to the underworld.
3: You mean you would use my instrument for criminal purposes?
2: How discerning of you, Professor.
3: No. No, I won't allow it. You can't do it. You can't do it.
2: Can't I, Professor?
3: A gun.
2: Yes, Professor. A gun.
8: Extra, extra paper. Read on about it. $500,000 robbery. Watchman killed. Confidential secretary held for murder. Extra, read all about it.
9: France and I don't care a thing about your hunches. The guy that knocked off the watchman was the old gent secretary, this Wilson guy, and that's all there is to it.
10: But, Commissioner, I know Arthur Wilson didn't do it. I've known that family for years. I went to school with Arthur's sister.
9: Very nice, Miss Lane. That'll be Exhibit A for the defense.
11: All right, Commissioner, but don't say I didn't warn you.
9: Warn me?
11: Yes, Commissioner. Don't look surprised when Wilson is proven innocent.
9: Now, Cranston, if you've got any ideas about snooping in this case, forget it. You're a nice guy, Cranston, for some of these screwy mysteries. But this is an open and shut case.
11: Yes, Commissioner, just as you say.
9: Cranston, I want you to promise you'll keep your nose out of this.
11: Yes, Commissioner.
10: But Lamont.
11: I promise, Commissioner.
10: But Lamont.
11: Well, Commissioner, we have to be getting along. Come on, Margot.
10: But Lamont.
11: Goodbye, Commissioner.
9: Goodbye.
10: Oh, Lamont. You know Arthur Wilson is as innocent as I am.
11: Of course, Margot.
10: But then why did you make that silly promise to Commissioner Weston?
11: Oh, I don't know, Margot. But you didn't hear the Shadow promise anything, did you?
2: That you, Tom?
12: Yes.
2: I stepped out to get the late newspapers.
12: But the cops still think young Wilson is guilty.
2: I know. I was just watching a very interesting scene at headquarters.
12: At headquarters?
2: Yes. What would you say if I told you that just 5 minutes ago, the Shadow decided to try to prove Wilson innocent?
12: The Shadow? Oh, no, you don't mean it.
2: Now, don't be alarmed. I have all my plans worked out. The shadow won't bother us.
12: Yeah, I know, but...
2: plans, Tom, that go far beyond my vengeance on Gordon, Jennings, and Dexter. I'll have that and millions besides. And I'll make you rich, too. But we're going to need help. A gang to do the actual work.
12: I don't follow you.
2: Well, you will. Any moment now, we should be having a caller. Oh, there he is now. Come in. Ah, Mr. Fenton. Come in.
13: All right, I'm in. Which one of you is Crane?
2: I am, Mr. Fenton. This is Mr. Coben, my associate.
12: How do you do?
13: Never mind the chatter. Your phone, you knew something interests me, so I'm here. Now talk, and talk fast.
2: Very well. Yesterday, you received a warning from the individual known as the Shadow.
13: How do you know that?
2: And you want to revenge your brother's death by killing the Shadow, am I right?
13: I'll get him if it's the last thing I do.
2: I understand how you feel.
13: What do you know about the Shadow?
2: I know his true identity.
13: What? Who is he?
2: Oh, slowly, Mr. Fenton. I have a proposition to make.
13: If it's dough you want.
2: It's not money. I want you and your gang to join forces with us.
13: Join up with you? I don't get it.
2: I'll explain. I've perfected a machine by which I can watch every move made by the police, learn the combinations of safes, ferret out the most hidden secrets.
13: I don't believe it.
2: I'll prove it later on. Now, this is my proposition. You and your men will carry out our orders. We'll tell you whom to rob and how. We'll give you foolproof information. And in return, we get half the loot.
13: You almost make me believe you mean it.
2: I do. Join us and you'll be wealthy in a month. And, as a bonus, shall we say, I'll reveal to you the identity of the Shadow.
13: What have I got to lose? Okay, it's a deal.
2: Good. Now, your first action will be the removal of my enemies. Daniel Gordon of the Gordon Trust Company, Albert Jennings of Jennings Manufacturing, and John Dexter of Dexter and Company.
13: Rub them out, you mean?
2: Yes. Like you, I put revenge before money.
13: Okay, it's still a deal.
2: Well, then I think a drink is called for. Tom, pour some drinks.
4: Yeah, of course, huh? There you are.
2: Yes, and one for you, Mr. Fenton.
13: Right.
2: Now, what shall we drink to?
13: I'll tell you what we'll drink to. Death to the Shadow.
1: Whatever inconvenience the wartime coal situation has caused, give it credit, folks. It has also created an opportunity. Yes, the need for conserving coal presented homeowners with the opportunity of enjoying automatic heat regulation. Recognizing how effective heat regulators are, the government provided for their manufacture and sale without priority last fall. And many thousands of you folks, alert to the fuel economy, added comfort and convenience of a regulator, have already installed one this season. 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But best of all, you folks who've installed a regulator have saved coal.

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1: Yes, who is it?
2: Detective O'Grady to see Mr. Gordon.
1: All right, just a moment. Is something about the robbery?
2: Yeah. The commissioner wants to know if you can identify this knife.
1: Knife? Why, no. I never saw it before.
2: Well, take a closer look.
3: Yes, what is it?
4: Package for you, Mr. Jennings. Just came special delivery.
3: Package? Oh, let's see it.
4: Yes, sir.
3: Marked confidential. I wasn't expecting any packages. This string seems to be stuck inside the package. What? It's ticking. It must be a clock.
2: Good Lord, it's...
1: Mr. Dexter?
3: Thanks, John. I'm glad to be home. Been a bad day. Reading about the deaths of poor Gordon and Jenny.
1: Mr. Dexter, look out!
3: Hey, what's the matter?
1: A car across the street. A man with a machine gun. He's gonna...
5: Gordon, Jennings, and Dexter. Now we can get down to business. In a month, we'll own this town.
6: Extra, read all about it. Crime wave, sweep city. Prominent men killed. Millions of dollars stolen. Police helpless. Extra, extra, read all about it.
7: Lamont, do you mean the police haven't any clues? They haven't any idea who's committing these crimes?
8: I'm afraid that's about the size of it, Margot.
7: And you haven't learned anything either?
8: I'm afraid I failed as utterly as the police. Margot, it's as though some superhuman gang were at work in this city. They not only fail to leave clues, they also seem to have advance information on every move the police are going to make.
7: Well, no wonder they've been so successful.
8: That's not all. There could be spies inside the police department. But the gang even knows in advance what I'm going to do.
7: Oh, Lamont, you're joking.
8: No, I'm not. Yesterday, I made a secret appointment with a petty crook who wanted to sell me some information. Before I ever saw him, he was murdered.
7: Oh, how horrible.
8: A dozen other similar incidents have happened. I'm checkmated at every turn.
7: Why, it's as if they were able to watch everything you do.
8: What?
7: I said it's as if they were able to watch everything.
8: Yes, I know. You just reminded me of something.
7: What, Mark?
8: Seems impossible, and yet... Margot, some time ago, there was a foreign scientist, a Professor Petro, who tried to get me interested in a remarkable television machine he claimed he'd invented.
7: Television?
8: And whatever became of him and his invention.
7: What do you think?
8: I think it's something I ought to check on. I have something else to do first. You see, Margot, at 10 o'clock, I have an appointment at apartment 9D, the Riverdale Arms. Someone there who claims to know the leader of the gang.
7: Oh, that's wonderful, Lamont.
8: It's only 8 now. You mind if I turned out the light, took a little nap in this chair?
7: Why? I know. Of course not.
8: Oh, that's fine. There. Margot, listen, we've got to speak in whispers.
7: I thought you were up to something.
8: I have an idea I want to test. I am going to the Riverdale Apartments. I keep a room there for business purposes.
7: And your appointment?
8: I made that up. But perhaps someone will meet me there after all. I'm going to slip out the back way.
7: What do you want me to do?
8: Stay here till I get back and leave the lights off.
7: Yes, of course.
8: Good girl. Oh, wake me at 9:30, will you, Margot?
7: Yes, of course, Lamont.

0: Yes?
1: This is Crane. Send Lefty to the Riverdale Apartments, number 9B. A man who knows something lives there. Have Lefty eliminate him.
0: Rub him out. Right.
1: Then go to the apartment of Miss Margot Lane. The address is in the phone book.
0: Margot Lane? What's the job there?
1: Bring her here. Bring along a man you'll find asleep in the living room, too. But be sure to knock him out before he can wake up. And bind them both tightly. There must be no slip-up.
0: Don't worry, there won't be. But listen, Crane.
1: What?
0: It's time you spilled it.

0: is up in the shadow. I'm beginning to think you're bluffing.
1: I'm just as anxious to be rid of the shadow as you are. He's becoming dangerous. But before the night is over, you'll have the pleasure of personally delivering him to the morgue.
2: This is the right joint. There ain't nobody here. The boss says to rub somebody out. There's nobody to rub. The room's empty.
3: Whom were you expecting to find, Lefty?
2: Who's that? Stick off, yo. Hey, there's nobody here.
3: Nobody but the shadow.
2: The shadow. My gun is gone.
3: I have it now, Lefty. Now, who sent you here? Answer.
2: Nobody's certainly here.
3: I want the truth, quickly.
2: I'm not saying nothing.
3: I have your gun in my hand, Lefty. Now talk fast.
2: You can't bluff me, Shadow. I know you won't shoot.
3: Walk by, Lefty.
2: Hey, that slug almost hit me.
3: Yes, this time I'll do better.
2: Oh, wait, Shadow, wait. I'll talk. Fingerpenton sent me.
3: You lie. He's not clever enough to plan these crimes.
2: No, he didn't.
3: And who did?
2: I don't know. Only Finger knows who the brain guy is. Somebody big, with connections. He knows everything. Some kind of machine tells him.
3: As I thought. All right, get into that closet.
2: The closet?
3: We'll keep you safe for the police. Quickly now. The shadow has other work to do.
4: Crane, I'm getting tired of this runaround. Now it's time you talk. Who is the shadow?
1: You'll know very soon, Fenton.
4: I'm beginning to wonder. You slipped me 2 bum steers tonight. I think you're trying to put over a 3rd one.
1: Lefty's capture couldn't be helped.
4: Couldn't, huh? And what about the snatch? You said we'd find a guy and a girl in the apartment. There was just a girl in there. 2 mistakes in 1 evening ain't so good. Maybe that peekable machine of yours is slipping.
1: There'll be no more mistakes. Within an hour, the shadow will be dead.
4: You better not be bluffing.
1: Why, you fool, don't you realize it's just as important to me to see the shadow dead as it is to you? Now go send in Tom Cogan and that girl, Margot Lane. I have a phone call to make. A very important phone call.
4: Margot, where are you? Margot.
5: She's not here. The apartment's empty. The rug crumpled. The lamp knocked over. There's been signs of a struggle. Telephone.
4: Hello?
0: I see you've discovered Miss Lane is missing.
4: Who's this calling?
0: That hardly matters, does it? I just want to tell you that if you hope to see Margot Lane alive, you'll obey very carefully the orders I'm about to give you.
4: Trying to make me believe you kidnapped her?
0: You doubt it?
4: No, I believe you. All right, what do you want me to do?
0: As soon as you hang up the telephone, walk straight out of the building and get into your car, which is parked at the curb.
4: Go on.
0: Drive by the most direct route to where Highway 19 crosses the city limits. Then park beneath the streetlight there and wait.
4: Park and wait. Then what?
0: Presently, 4 men will pull up beside you in another car. Get into that car and let yourself be bound. They'll drive you to where I'm waiting. Is that clear?
4: Perfect, ma'am.
0: If you stop for a moment on the way, speak to anyone or try to phone the police, Margot Lane will die rather horribly.
4: I understand.
0: It's a bright moonlight night. I can watch every move you make. 1 single false move, and the girl dies.
4: I know your powers. All right, I'm starting now.

0: He's coming. He's almost reached the point where our boys are to pick him up.
1: I wish I knew if you were lying.
0: Well, this time I'll let you look for yourself. You see this small screen here in front of me? What does it show?
1: It's a car. A guy driving it. He's wearing a soft, dark hat. Now he's pulling up under the streetlight at the city limits and parking.
0: Now, are you satisfied?
1: Yeah. Yeah, except that I can't see his face.
0: It's our man. I've watched him from the instant he put down the telephone. He's obeyed orders exactly.
2: You'll never capture him. He's too clever for you.
0: Oh, Miss Lane, I'd almost forgotten that you were with us. Your loyalty does you credit, but we're complete masters of the situation.
2: Well, you'll find out that you're wrong.
3: I suppose he tries some tricks after we get him here.
0: Tricks? What can he do? He'll be bound, you and I are armed, and Finger here even has the submachine gun he's so fond of. No, once our man steps into this room, his doom is sealed.
3: What was that?
2: Shadow, it's you.
1: It is a shadow. I've heard that laugh before. He's in this room.
0: He can't be. He's still waiting in his car for our men. I can see him plainly.
4: Perhaps the shadow can be in two places at once. Visible in one and unseen in the other.
1: That's him, I tell you. We can't see him, but he's here.
5: He's tricked us.
0: Fenton, bolt the door unguarded. He's doomed anyway.
1: Yeah. I got the door locked. Now tell me where he is and I'll blow him in half.
3: But we can't see him.
4: No man can see the shadow unless the shadow wishes to be seen.
0: You're wrong, Shadow. I can see you.
1: Where is he? Just tell me.
0: No, don't shoot yet. I want to find out how much the police may know about us. But cover the space just 1 foot to the left of the mantle. That's where he's standing.
4: You're very clever, Crane. I suppose you've now focused this television machine so that it shows you this room.
0: Exactly. And on the screen, you're perfectly visible. Make a move, Shadow, and you die.
1: I told you I'd get you, Shadow, for sending my brother to the chair. In a minute, you'll be saying hello to him.
2: Shadow, be careful.
4: You're all so sure of yourselves, why don't you go ahead and shoot?
1: I'm gonna. We're wasting too much time. Crane, I'm gonna let him have it.
4: Of course, the police at the window might try to stop you.
1: The police? Where?
5: Quick, shoot! It's just a trick, Pete!
6: Why, you jerk!
5: Dead now, you gotta be.
0: Quick, feel around on the floor for his body. He must be dead, but I can't see him. The screen doesn't show him anymore.
4: Because I'm directly behind you now, and it's time for me to disable that machine, I think.
5: No, stop it!
1: Get him. He's not gonna go any time.
5: Get him.
1: Kill him.
5: You shot me.
4: I'll take that machine gun, Fenton.
5: What?
4: You killed Crane, your partner in crime, not the Shadow. You wanted to follow in the footsteps of your brother. As soon as the law has judged you, you're going to. Straight to the chair.
2: Lamont, if you don't tell me how the Shadow solved the case and escaped the trap those men set for him, I'll never speak to you again.
7: Well, it was really you who solved the case, Margot.
2: I did.
7: Of course. If you hadn't said that it was as if someone was watching every move I made, I'd never remember Professor Petro and the television machine he once made such great claims for.
2: And then when you stepped out of my apartment in the dark.
7: I was trying a little experiment which proved to me I was being watched. Then I knew some form of television had made all the recent crimes possible.
2: But after Crane phoned you at my apartment, he was watching you on the television screen every second. How was it possible to trick him then?
7: He wasn't watching me. He was watching a decoy. When you're being spied on, it's good strategy to have a double.
2: A double?
7: Mm-hmm. Before I returned to your apartment, I arranged with Commissioner Weston to have a detective who strongly resembles me stationed in the dark entranceway to your building.
2: Oh, and when you left the building?
7: It was my double, Crane saw, not me. I stopped just an instant there in the dark hallway and whispered instructions to him.
2: Oh, I see.
7: My double got in the car and drove off. I went back in, traced the phone call, learned where the hideout was, and with the help of a fast car...
2: The Shadow reached there long before anyone expected it.
7: Exactly. There's no time to make any elaborate plans beyond phoning Weston to raid the place. Luckily, Fenton was so keyed up that when he fired at the Shadow, his aim with that machine gun was pretty bad.
2: Then he lost his head and killed Crane while trying to kill the Shadow.
7: That's right.
2: And Crane never got a chance to reveal the Shadow's real identity.
7: Luckily for the Shadow, no. So it was easy when the police got there for the Shadow to slip out unseen and... for Lamont Cranston to come popping in a minute later to be twitted by Commissioner Weston.
2: Oh, poor Commissioner Weston. Lamont, you know what he said when you arrived?
7: No, Margaret, what?
2: He said that's just like Lamont. Always late when there's any excitement.
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9: Thank you, Ken Roberts, and good evening, friends. 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
8: 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Again next week, the Shadow will demonstrate that
4: 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The Shadow knows.
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brings you another strange and thrilling adventure in the Shadows' daring battle against the forces of evil. Be sure to listen. 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

Once again, we bring you the thrilling adventures of The Shadow, the hard and relentless fight of one man against the forces of evil. These dramatizations are designed to demonstrate forcibly to old and young alike that crime does not pay.

0: The shadow who aids the forces of law and order is in reality Lamont Cranston, wealthy young man about town. Years ago in the Orient, Cranston learned a strange and mysterious secret. The hypnotic power to cloud men's minds so they cannot see him. Cranston's friend and companion, the lovely Margot Lane, is the only person who knows to whom the voice of the invisible shadow belongs. Today's drama, Spotlight on the Duchess. The scene is set in a low-class saloon, filled with the wispy haze of cigarette smoke. On a high stool leaning against the counter is a blousy, peroxided blonde, her heavily lined face streaked with thickly caked makeup.
1: Fox is a drunken man, like? Like a drowned man. A fool. A madman. A drink too many makes him a fool. Another maddens him. And the last one drowns him. Give me another drink, barman. I'm coming up for the last time.
2: Do some more of that Shakespeare, will it?
1: Wait till I oil the old vocal cords.
3: All right, Lily Bernhardt. You've played your last scene.
4: Take the police.
3: Come along with me, Lily.
1: What for?
3: For the murders of Mary Kennedy, Hagen Bales, and Peggy Bell. You couldn't stand to see them steal the spotlight from you, could you, Millie? Even if it was from a lot of cunts in the cheap saloon.
1: Nobody steals the spotlight from me. Not even you, officer. I drink. Farewell.
2: What happened? It's Millie.
3: She's dead. She poisoned herself, just as she poisoned the others. But she did it. She kept the spotlight until the very end.
5: Did you like the play, Lamont?
6: Well, you know me, John. I'm usually a stand for any murder play.
5: And what did you think of it, Margot?
7: Shall I be candid?
5: Oh, please do.
7: Well, even though you are the author and we are friends, John, I'm afraid it's not one of your most brilliant efforts.
5: You thought it was awful, both of you.
6: Not exactly. No doubt, John, it has your usual grand dialogue.
7: But I just can't picture anyone killing people just because they steal the spotlight. A broken-down old actress was fighting to bar loungers and poisoning anyone who tries to get more attention than she does.
5: Crimes have been committed for far less important reasons than that.
6: Yes, that's true. I know of a woman who killed her husband just because he sat around the house cracking his knuckles all day.
7: Oh, that I can understand.
5: It's got to be a success. I've sunk everything I own in this play.
6: Oh, you backed it, too.
5: It's the one short...

0: all have counterparts.
1: That plot you've cooked up reflects real life. If anything as far-fetched as that could really happen, John, I swear I'll eat my hat on the busiest street in town at high noon.
0: That's a bet. All right, that settles it.
1: What?
0: Tomorrow, I'm introducing you to the real-life setting and characters I use for my play. Well, how do you like it?
2: It looks like the first deck curtain on the lower deck.
0: wait till you meet the barman. Hello there, Mike.
3: Well, if it isn't Mr. Dreyfus again.
0: Meet a couple of friends of mine, Mike. Miss Lane, Mr. Cranston.
3: Make me a welcome if you're friends of Mr. Drake. Heard you got a show on the Roten last night.
0: Yes, you'll have to come around and see it, Mike. I'll give you a couple of tickets. The Duchess been in yet tonight?
3: Oh, she'll be around, Mr. Drake. You know, there isn't a tramp in the neighborhood who doesn't get in at least once a day, unless they got both their legs cut off. Then I reckon they'd get someone to carry them in. What do you have? Oh, I don't mind telling you, my liquor was here holding your shirt.
0: Three beers, Mike.
3: Three beers it is, Mr. Drake.
2: On earth did these poor souls come from?
0: Well, they've usually hit rock bottom when they find this neighborhood, Margaret.
3: Ah, that's right, Mr. Drake. Poor devils. I feel sorry for most of them.
0: Now do you believe my characters are real?
1: Characters? Perhaps, John. Ooh, the death
3: clock. I always say you don't know how much suffering there is in the world until you get behind a bar. You see, I'm sort of a philosopher, you might say. They all know that it's a dead end.
2: I suppose most of them live around here.
3: They don't live, Miss. Some of them are still breathing, but that's about all. They come in here with butterflies in the stomachs and go out with bats in the brains.
4: Hello!
3: Oh, that's the Duchess. Now, there's a real lady for you.
4: Hello,
0: Duchess. Yes, she is. Here's the woman I patterned my leading character after.
4: Oh, my friend. Parting is such sweet sorrow.
3: Why, where are you going, Duchess? You just got here.
4: I'm not myself today, Mike. A double edit. Quick, knave. My hands tremble as he pops before my eyes.
5: What's that from, Duchess? I expect.
4: No, from hitting the bottle. Just put it on the bar, Mike, my love. I'll sneak up on it.
0: Come on over here, Margot, Lamont. I've got someone else I want to meet.
6: Hello there, Mr. Drake.
0: Oh, hello, Freddy.
6: Gee, who are the tops?
0: Freddy, this is Miss Lane and Mr. Cranston.
6: Very pleased to know you.
5: Come on, Duchess, give us the power.
7: Yes, we're sight something to stand.
5: Yes.
4: Oh, will you be quiet, the lot of you? I'm in no mood for the bard tonight.
6: That doesn't surprise me any.
0: What's the matter with the Duchess tonight, Freddy? She doesn't seem her usual jubilant self.
6: She's still mad about Jenny.
2: Jenny?
1: But what did she do?
6: Jenny Green, that's my girl, understand? She's a beauty too, isn't she, Mr. Drake?
0: Oh, yes, she is.
6: Just about my height, nice long yellow hair, big blue eyes, and a figure.
0: Well, no listen.
6: That's Jenny.
2: She sounds like Ida in your play, John.
0: She is, Margot.
6: Isn't anybody like Jenny, lady?
0: What does the Duchess have against her, Freddy?
6: Well, yesterday the Duchess was here reciting some of her crackpot poetry when Jenny gets tired of it. Jumps up and puts a coin in the jukebox, which starts up and drowns the Duchess and Tommy Dorsey. The Duchess gets annoyed, see, and nearly cleans up the place with her before I put a stop to it all.
0: Oh, stealing the spotlight from her, eh, Freddy?
6: You said it, Mr. Drake, and believe me, Jenny's the one that can do it.
2: Will she be in tonight?
6: Yeah, I'm meeting her here. We ain't scared of the Duchess. She can't do just as she likes.
4: What can't I do, Freddy?
6: Treat Jenny the way you did.
4: Just let her show up and I'll...
6: You'll keep your hands off her, understand?
4: Who's that man?
6: I'll show you.
4: Oh, no, you won't. Take your hands off me. Lamont.
0: We'd better stop them, John.
5: Listen, all of you.
0: It's early.
5: What happened, Otis?
8: It's Jenny. They just found her dead in the room. Somebody killed her, they say.
0: Killed her? She was murdered?
8: Yeah. There was a glass with poison in it beside her bed and an empty bottle on the table.
4: Well, looks like I wasn't the only one had an argument with your girlfriend, Freddy.
0: Wanted to see me, Commissioner?
9: Yes, Lamont. Good evening, Margot.
2: Excuse
0: me? How was that you're reading, Commissioner? Play?
2: Spotlight on Minnie. Well, it's John's play.
9: Yes, he's a friend of yours, isn't he?
0: Well, yes, I've known him for some time.
9: That's what I thought. I'm working on this murder of Jenny Green.
0: Oh, yes.
2: Oh, yes, we were in the saloon this morning and we heard that the girl had been killed.
9: And I suppose you've both been to this Jonathan Drake's play?
0: Yeah.
9: You know how much this Jenny Green is like the girl in the play? The first one to get killed?
2: Why, yes, Commissioner Weston. Lamont and I both mentioned that last night.

0: The papers have made a big story of it. Being a real-life version of the play, I mean.
1: Yes, I know. I've just been talking to John. He says there's been a line at the box office since lunchtime.
0: There are three murders in the play, aren't there? This Jenny Green is the first, or whatever Drake calls in the play. Then the little bar lounger gets killed, and finally the other woman, the ex-circus performer.
1: Stop. Commissioner, you don't think there's any connection between the real murder and the play?
0: If there was another murder, Lamont, like in the play, the show would be set for a long run, wouldn't it?
2: You mean, if the other murders in the play actually happened in real life?
1: Commissioner, that's ridiculous. I mean, instead of drama holding up a mirror to life, we'd find life following the pattern of the play. That'd be impossible.
0: Unless the author had a hand in the real-life murders, too.
2: Commissioner, oh, you don't think John Drake would commit murder? Murders? Just to keep his play running?
0: Men have killed for a lot less than that, Margot.
1: Oh, but this is ridiculous, Commissioner. Why, you don't think there's going to be another murder?
2: You mean the way the little loafer was killed next, in the play?
0: I'm not going to take any chances. That's why I sent for you.
1: Nobody, you're serious.
0: You bet I am. Now, look, when you two were with your author friend, did you meet anybody or see anybody Drake might have patterned this next victim after?
1: Well,
2: of course, darling, Freddy. He's exactly like that awful little man in the play.
0: Do you know where this Freddy lives?
1: No, but you can find out from Mike at the saloon.
0: All right. Want to come along? Because I'm going there.
1: But, Commissioner, what for?
0: Following the play, he's the next on the list to be murdered. I've let one murder slip by, but I'm not going to miss on this Freddy.

0: Well, this must be where Freddy lives.
1: My, what a charming case.
2: Commissioner, this is a wild goose chase. I've known Drake for years. He couldn't possibly...
0: And I've good. Heard that before. Come on, let's go inside.
1: Oh, my goodness. What a dark, dingy, horrible place to live.
0: Yes, isn't it? Let's see now what the saloon keeper wrote down.
1: These half shadows make everything look so frightening.
0: Freddy's room on the third door on the left.
1: Look, the door's opening.
0: Yes, someone's coming out.
2: It's Freddy.
1: It is.
2: You are, Commissioner. I told you, you're all wrong.
0: Your name, Freddy Blake?
2: Hello there, Freddy. You remember me.
3: Yes. I remember you.
2: Glad to see you're still all right, Freddy.
3: Still all right.
1: There's something wrong with him, Lamont.
2: What's the matter, Freddy? Are you sick?
3: No. I'm not sick. I'm dying.
1: Lamont!
2: Why, Freddy.
0: Yes, Lamont. It's just the way I thought. Jonathan Drake's just killed off his second character.
4: Who will be the next victim of the sinister murderer? Keep tuned to this station for the conclusion of tonight's adventure. And now, back to the shadow. It is next morning, and we find Lamont Cranston and Margot Lane with Commissioner Weston in the dingy atmosphere of Mike's saloon.
0: I don't know what you're going to prove, Lamont, dragging me into the saloon.
1: Humor him, Commissioner, humor him. After all, we did go to Freddy's with you.
0: Yes, and you saw what happened, Margot. It's an open and shut case now that your author friend's disappeared.
2: I tell you, John Drake's not the kind of chap who would kill, nor run away even if he thought he was under suspicion.
0: He's gone.
2: Now, look here, Commissioner. I'll admit Jenny was killed and Freddy right after her. Just like the murder from the play, but I...
0: But there were three.
2: Exactly, and who's the third? A character Drake thought of. A hard-boiled ex-circus performer. There isn't a character in this saloon who even remotely resembles her.
1: Well, that's true, Commissioner.
2: So your theory's knocked very neatly right smack into a hot hat.
1: The one you promised to eat, darling, if Jonathan's plot was true. Ta-da!
2: Oh, there's an office.
1: Let's go over to the bar, Lamont.
2: Sit down, darling. There's a box seat right at this table.
5: Come on to the bar, boys. Today, drinks are on me.
6: Oh, any more like an old self tonight, eh, Duchess?
5: No pain, Mike. No pain at all. Well, everyone, here's to life. Life!
7: Life, Duchess. I've only got 3 months.
6: Hey, look, it's Blanche the door. How are you, Blanche? How are you? Back again? Out of jail, eh?
7: Join me, everyone.
5: There, wait a minute. This is my party.
7: What's the matter, Duchess? You're slipping. Have to buy drinks to get a little attention around here.
8: You keep quiet, you rotten little shoplifter.
7: Calm down, Duchess. Aren't you going to buy me a drink, too?
8: No, I'm going to give you mine right in the face.
6: Hey, what's going on? Keep out of it, Margo.
1: Unless you see all the fun.
7: He threw a drink in my face.
8: Yes, and here's something to go with it.
6: I'll kill him.
7: I've got bigger business with a circus than you ever gotten to see at us.
6: A circus?
8: Yes. Look, hanging by a teeth from the top of the tent till our husband knocked them all out.
1: Lamont, there he is, Lamont. There's the circus performer.
7: Yeah, one of the best in the game.
6: The ex-circus performer, the third victim, Lassett Cranston. That completes the picture.
1: I'm so proud of you. You certainly are a wonderful detective.
0: All right.
1: The way you showed Commissioner Weston there was no real character, no ex-circus performer like the girl in the play.
0: Margo, I have a feeling that Blanche Latour could tell us a great deal.
1: But Commissioner Weston has her place completely surrounded, Lamont. No one can get in to see her now.
0: I think I can slip through the police court, Margo. And I think I'd better pay her a visit as a shadow before someone else does.

0: Florence. Florence Latour.
1: Who's that?
0: The voice of the shadow, Blanche. I thought you might be lonely.
1: Gosh, I didn't know my nerves were shot that bad.
0: What's the matter, Blanche? You're frightened, aren't you?
1: I can hear you, but I can't see anybody.
0: The shadow is everywhere and nowhere.
1: Oh, a vaudeville act, eh? Well, I've seen better stunts than yours in sideshow. You can't scare me.
0: I'm too late for that, eh, Blanche? You're already frightened, more than anyone knows.
1: Yeah?
0: There have been murders, Blanche. Your friends, Jenny Green and Freddie. You're marked to die next, Blanche Latour, and you know it.
1: How do you know?
0: The play written by Jonathan Drake. You knew Drake, didn't you?
1: Yeah. He talked to me often.
0: He told you about his play, didn't he? About 3 murders.
1: How did I know it was really going to happen? I was in jail. I didn't know about Jenny and Freddie.
0: Until tonight, you know you're next.
1: Can you help me? Is that why you came?
0: I'll help you, Blanche, if you'll help me to find the murderer.
1: All right. Oh, wait till I have a little drink. I'll unwrap it. Just a little drink, a little nightcap.
0: All right, Blanche. Tell me. Tell me the name of the murderer.
1: Yeah. You help me, I'll help you. What have I got to lose?
0: Tell me the name.
1: Sure. The murderer's name... The murderer's name...
0: Blanche. Character number 3 has made an exit.
2: Well, Lamont and Margot, I imagine you'll have to admit I'm right now. Is that why you sent us?
3: Oh, really, Lamont, you can't blame them for gloating.
4: They found Drake, yes?
2: That, Mr. Cranston, is just a matter of time.
4: I still say you haven't any direct evidence.
2: No? Wait till you see this.
3: It's onion skin paper. Isn't that the kind used for manuscript copy?
2: Yes, and a special kind Jonathan Drake always bought at the stationer's near his flat. I checked.
4: Where did you find that?
2: It was wrapped around a whiskey bottle that contained poison liquor. The liquor that killed Blanche Latour.

0: Lamont. I guess the jig's up for poor Jonathan Drake.
1: I could just find him.
0: But the murders all follow those in the play, exactly.
1: Oh, forget the play for a minute, Margot. Think of the real people for a change. What one person hated all three of the murder victims? Jenny, Freddie, and Blanche.
0: Why, the Duchess. She fought with all three.
1: Exactly.
0: Lamont, you think she did, after all?
1: I don't know, Margot. But from what Blanche said, I think she knows a lot more than she's telling us.
0: You think she might know where Jonathan Drake is?
1: I can't say yet, Margot. But I'm sure she's mixed up in this some way. I think it's time the Shadow played a scene with the Duchess.
2: Must have a little drink. Where did I put that bottle? Ah, here you are. Oh, I'm thirsty. Must have a little drink. That which has made them drunk hath made me bold. Ah, there's nothing like Macbeth. I laid their daggers ready. He could not miss them. Had he not resembled my father as he slept, I had done it.
3: I have done the deed. Didst thou not hear a noise?
0: I? Who's there?
3: Not your husband, Macbeth, my Duchess. It is the voice of the Shadow.
0: Go away, please. I'll never touch another drop.
3: Who killed the girl, Jenny, and Freddy, and Blanche the Tour?
0: I don't know. Let them rest in peace. They're better off. They're all better off dead than alive.
3: Did you kill them, Duchess?
0: No. Find him. Find the man who wrote that play. Find him, and you'll find the murderer.
3: You know where he disappeared to, Duchess? Tell me. Tell me where he is, and the Shadow will let you alone.
0: Yes. Yes. I know.
3: Where is he?
0: Search the place where the murder has been plotted.
3: At the saloon?
0: Yes. That's the place. That's where the murder has been all along.
4: Hello? Hello?
1: Listen, Margot.
4: Lamont?
1: I'm in a phone booth right across the street from the saloon. It's just on closing time. I want you to get Commissioner Weston and bring him down here to meet me in exactly half an hour.
4: What's happened, Lamont?
1: Don't be surprised when you see me. I've got under the skies. I'm even changing my voice so nobody will know me.
4: What do you want Weston for?
1: I want him in half an hour to pick up our murderer.
4: What are you going there for?
1: To get Jonathan Drake.
5: Give me another drink, will you? Just one more.
6: All right. Just one more. But it's time I was closing up. It's funny, you know. This place used to be filled around about this time. But it cleaned out early since we've been having all that trouble.
5: Trouble? What trouble?
6: Haven't you heard? These murders. Poor diggles. One after the other, those poor fools have been getting killed.
5: They're better off dead. Better off dead. All of them.
6: You feel like that, too? You're a stranger around here, aren't you? Got any place to stay? Got people here?
5: Me? No, not me. Been traveling around, looking, searching. I don't know what for. Always end up drinking. Just passing the time, I suppose, until...
6: Till you hear the call?
5: Yes, I suppose that's it.
6: Yes. Most of the poor devils are better off dead.
5: Trouble is... We don't have the nerve.
6: To do it yourselves?
5: Yeah, that's right. If only somebody had sense enough to do it for us.
6: He'd be kind of a blessing, eh?
5: Yeah. Yes, he'd be kind of a blessing. I better be going.
6: Wait a minute. Here's a little present from me.
5: Hmm? What is it? Whiskey?
6: Yes. Just a little bottle for a nightcap.
5: Thanks.
6: What are you unwrapping it for?
5: Well, you have to have a little farewell drink with me. My dear, the bar. I'll fill your glass.
6: No, not for me.
5: Go on, Mike, drink it.
6: You are the tramp. I know you are. Here, give me that bottle.
1: Ah, no, Mike. That's the evidence of conviction.
6: Give me that bottle. Give me that bottle.
1: Look out for that bottle. Too late. All right, Mike. I've got you covered.
6: I didn't do anything, Commissioner.
1: He's got Jonathan Drake. He's locked up somewhere in his building.
6: Yes. That's right, Commissioner. I've been holding him for you. He killed them. Jenny, Freddy, and Budge.
1: No, Mike, you poisoned him. Just like you tried to poison me when you found out that I was onto your little game. You poisoned them the way they were poisoned in the play, and tried to pin the blame on the author.
4: But why, Lamont?
1: To get even with Jonathan Drake for what Mike thought was making fun of him, this place, and his cronies.
6: Make him suffer, Commissioner. Make him suffer lots before he dies.
4: Lamont is mad.
7: Why didn't you kill Drake, Mike, if you hated him so much instead of killing Jenny and your other friends?
6: Dying for them was merciful. Like the rest I put out of the misery. A kind of blessing. They're all better off dead. Only they didn't have the courage to do it themselves. Him? He's different. A smart origin. I want to see him suffer.
4: Mike did do it.
6: You've got no evidence. No proof.
7: The bottle's broken, Lamont.
1: Yes, Commissioner. But Mike forgot. There's a little drink I poured out for him. A nightcap, you might call it. Still standing there right on the bar where he left it. That nightcap is going to send him to the scaffold.
8: It's nice of you to drive me home, Jonathan. Oh, all that excitement last night. I don't know what on earth happened to Lamont. He was going to pick me up.
9: Oh, probably afraid he'd run into me, Margot.
8: But why?
9: You know our little bet.
8: And you did prove your play could happen to people in real life.
9: Can you picture Mr. Lamont Cranston eating his hat on our bitterest Thursday, today at high noon?
8: What's that mob of people doing over there across the street?
9: Oh, perhaps it's an accident or something.
10: Oh,
9: there certainly is a crowd.
8: John, look.
9: It's Lamont.
8: And he's
9: here. He is, actually.
8: And it's exactly high noon.

0: Who knows what evil lurks in the hearts of men? The Shadow knows.
1: Once again, the Mutual Network brings you the thrilling adventures of the Shadow, the hard and relentless fight of one man against the forces of evil. These dramatizations are designed to demonstrate forcibly to old and young alike that crime does not pay. The shooting war is over, but your Red Cross is still in there fighting, planning new invasions, invasions against suffering, hunger, and loneliness. And speaking of loneliness, let's not forget the Low Point boys still overseas. There are more than 1,500,000 of them spread out all over the world, including godforsaken islands in the Pacific. Many of us already have forgotten, but your Red Cross never forgets. It's still there with our rear guard, helping to make life a little brighter, helping to ease the burden. Yes, the job of the Army of Occupation, according to both Generals Eisenhower and MacArthur, would be 10 times tougher if it were not for the Red Cross activities overseas. Now, the Shadow.
2: The Shadow, who aids the forces of law and order, is in reality Lamont Cranston, wealthy young man about town. Years ago in the Orient, Cranston learned a strange and mysterious secret, the hypnotic power to cloud men's minds so they cannot see him. Cranston's friend and companion, the lovely Margot Lane, is the only person who knows to whom the voice of the invisible shadow belongs. Today's drama, Ghosts Without a Face.

0: Third act, Mr. Johnson. Curtain going up. Third act, Mr. Johnson. Is anything wrong?
1: Door's not locked. Maybe he's not in his dressing room. Oh, I'd better have a look.
0: Mr. Johnson.
1: Oh, there you are, sir. That's your dressing table. You're still in your dressing robe. Third act curtain is up, sir.
2: Raise it high, Billy. That pack of stupid ingrates will never gaze upon the handsome face of Gaylord Johnson again.
0: What's the matter, Mr. Johnson? You sound sick.
2: Yes, sick and dying. You see only my back. Now, Billy, look upon my face.
0: Mr. Johnson, your face is bleeding.
2: Ripped and slashed with my own razor blade.
0: There's blood on your arms. Your wrists are cut.
2: I cut them. Yes, I died.
0: No.
2: But they killed me. They spurned me off.
0: Let me go.
2: But they can't escape the horror that will return to them after death.
0: Let me go. Let me go.
2: You'll see me again. I'll return from the dead to haunt this theater for eternity.
0: Help somebody. Mr. Johnson killed himself. Mr. Johnson's dead. He killed himself.

0: Yes, Mr. Ames, I have heard stories about your theater. That it's haunted, that some fantastic ghost without a face roams around at night in that house.
1: The police searched the place thoroughly. There's nothing more they can do, and that's why I've come to you, Mr. Cranston. As an amateur criminologist, can't you help me track this thing down?
0: You say you've actually heard this ghost, that you've seen it?
1: Others have too, Mr. Cranston. Actors I've hired and tried to rehearse there. I can't keep a cast together.
0: Let's try this, Mr. Ames, if you want to open your theater again. Rehearse in some other place until the night your new play opens. On opening night, have the entire theater searched thoroughly to be sure no one can be hiding.
1: This thing is a ghost. You can't find it.
0: Mr. Ames, you and I both know there aren't any such thing as ghosts.
1: I've seen and heard. Gaylord Johnson's ghost with its face slashed and bloody. It's horrible. So horrible that it almost drove Billy, our young stage manager, out of his mind.
0: His mind is still affected?
1: His memory is gone completely. I tried to talk to him, Mr. Cranston. He doesn't remember a thing.
0: Friends, it seems to me the best thing to do to help you is to deliberately invite your ghost to appear.
1: For you?
0: Yes. Whatever it is apparently trying to keep your theater closed by frightening people away. It's certain to do something if you open your house.
1: Well, I don't think it's wise, Mr. Cranston, but I'll do it if you insist.
0: Good. And I'll be there with you to see if I can see and hear this ghost of Gaylord Johnson.
2: The musty, dark old place is backstage, isn't it, Mom?
0: Mm-hmm. Well, first act's over, darling, and so far no ghost has appeared.
2: Mm-hmm. Oh, I think we better wait here in the wings out of the way until Mr. Ames comes off stage.
0: Yes. The play seems to be going very well. Ames is really spurred on this one, hasn't he?
2: No. Lamont, what really happened here that night a year ago?
0: Well, the third act had just started, as I understand, when Billy, the young stage manager, came running to Mr. Ames in a terrified, hysterical condition, telling him that Gaylord Johnson had killed himself.
2: And when Mr. Ames reached the dressing room, the body had disappeared?
0: Yes. There was blood on the floor, on the dressing table, and on the boy where Johnson had grabbed him before he died.
2: And no trace of the body has ever been found?
0: No. I still don't see how it could possibly have been taken from the theater that night. Backstage was crowded with actors. But the fact remains, it never has been found.
3: Oh, Mr. Cranston, Miss Lane.
0: Oh, hello, Mr. Ames.
1: Well, how do you like the play?
2: Oh, it's very good, Mr. Ames. Where did you find that wonderful old actress, Madame Trombetta?
0: Uh-huh. She did a magnificent bit in that last scene.
1: She's been in this country since the war. She's a real trooper, Miss Lane. Now, here she comes now.
0: No?
1: Madame Trombetta.
4: Ames, it is all.
1: Beautifully, Dorothea. And here are two new friends of yours. Prove it. Miss Lane, Mr. Clinton.
2: How do you do, Madam Trombetta? It's a beautiful time.
4: Thank you. Thank you so kind. I must change my costume now. I will see you later. Perhaps after the show.
5: Certainly.

0: Places, please.
1: I suppose you noticed, Mr. Cranston, I asked the police to surround the place.
2: You had the place searched tonight?
1: Thoroughly. Before any of the actors came in, there couldn't be anyone human hiding here.
3: There go the lights, Omar.
2: Oh, yes. Well, I think we better stay backstage here.
1: I wish you would, both of you. We can stand right here.
3: Ooh. Goodness, it's awfully dark.
1: Yes, this is the murder scene. It's quite a striking scene.
3: There goes the kitten.
4: No! No!
2: Well, that scream.
3: That wasn't on stage.
4: Take your hands.
2: Come from one of the dressing rooms.
1: It's Madame Trombetta.
4: It's the girl.
2: Where's the dressing room? Quickly, this way. Down this corridor here. Come on, quick.
3: Something horrible happened.
2: This is your room. The door's locked. Help me break it in.
3: Oh, hurry, hurry.
2: Don't go on the drain. Hard. There it goes. Down there. There's no one in. The room's empty.
3: Well, we just heard a voice calling for help from this room.
1: It's the ghost. Johnson's ghost. He's killed her. He's killed her and spirited her body away.
3: Lamont, what's happening in that theater? First the young boy and now Madame Trombetta?
2: I don't know yet, Margot. I'm going back there tonight and find out.
3: Oh, darling, you've gone there before at night and the ghost has never appeared to you.
2: I think he might this time, Margot. If he's killed Madame Trombetta and hidden her body in there.
3: Why do you?
2: I was just ghost chasing before, Margot. This time, I think we may find a killer.

0: Oh, Lamont, look at that old theater. So dark, so ugly. It's almost as if it was challenging.
1: And it's probably hidden plenty of secrets. It's been standing there for years.
0: Tony, I'm suddenly very afraid. Let's wait.
1: Come on, darling. Stick close to me. Now, we'll go down this alley here to the stage door.
0: Oh, all right, I guess I'd go through most anything to get even with whatever it was that harmed poor Billy and the old actress.
1: Yes. Here's the door.
0: So dark, I can't see a thing. Come on, the door's open.
1: I haven't touched it yet.
2: And who are you? Who's coming into this theater? Oh. Go away. Get away quickly.
1: Well, I'm Lamont Cranston. Who are you? What are you doing here?
2: Well, I'm Pops, the night man and the janitor. Hey, I've seen you two before. Well, you best keep away from here.
1: Mr. Ames has given us permission to come here any time, Pops.
2: Well, tonight maybe you come once too often.
0: Why do you say that?
2: I heard the voice tonight. From there. Louder. Angrier. Angrier than before.
1: You've heard the ghost too?
2: It tells me to follow. But I know that there is death and madness where it leads.
0: But why do you stay here then, Pops?
2: Well, there's not many a job open for an old fellow like me. I'm safe if I don't listen. But now don't you two be going in there.
1: We've got to tonight, Pops. You stay here at the door. Don't let anyone else in. We'll call you if we need you.
2: All right, but remember I warned you.
0: I can't see a thing here.
1: Well, you take my hand. Well, have you got the flashlight?
0: No, Lamont, I thought you had.
1: Great. Really, madame, no.
0: Oh, I'm sorry. Darling, just what do you expect to find wandering around in here in the dark?
1: I want to take a look at Johnson's dressing room first. That was where Johnson died, and Madame Trombetta was killed.
0: I wish I'd waited outside with Pops.
1: This old theater is certainly the perfect background for a ghost story.
0: Yes, I wouldn't be surprised if... Oh!
1: What's the matter, darling?
0: Come on. There's a body hanging by its neck. I just want to look.
1: Good stuff. There is something.
0: What is it?
1: You bumped into one of those big sandbags that's suspended from the rafters.
0: Oh, no.
1: Come on, darling. We'll get this over as fast as possible.
0: Oh.
1: I see the dressing room that Johnson used is just down here, I think.
0: Yeah. That's it right there, isn't it?
1: Yes.
2: My friend.
1: Wait. There's a voice coming from inside the dressing room.
0: It's the ghost.
1: It is. We're going to have a look at it.
0: But...
2: Come in, my friend. And gaze upon death.
0: Lamont, there's someone sitting there at the dressing table.
1: It does look like someone.
2: My face. A ripped and bloody face.
0: Voice.
1: Speaking of Johnson's voice.
2: Horror of my face will drive men mad.
1: I'm going after that thing.
0: Someone is calling. What is
1: it? Nothing but a stage dummy model.
0: What?
1: Using that dungeon scene, someone threw it on his dressing table chair.
0: But there was a voice in this room, Lamont. I heard it.
1: Yes, I heard it too, Margaret, but there's no one in here but us.
2: Go! Go! Go! Before the horror strikes.
0: Well, now the voice is coming from somewhere on the stage.
1: Stay here, Margaret. I've got to go after her.
0: Lamont, don't leave me. Lamont, take me with you.
2: Doom! Doom! Blundering fool!
0: Lamont, where are you?
1: Over here, Margot. Here, take my hand.
2: No, no madness.
1: Margot,
2: you can look upon terror and death.
1: Look out, Margot. Margot, look!
0: Well, but darling, it's so dark I can't see you. You just reach out your hand and I'll... Oh, there you are. What's going... Lamont. This isn't you, is it?
3: No. Lovely lady, you are holding the hand of a ghost.

year ago today, General Courtney Hodges and his 1st Division were battling their way through the streets of Cologne. Your Red Cross girls were there, directly behind the lines, dispensing cheer and donuts to the battle-weary GIs. Today, your Red Cross is still there with the Army of Occupation. We have silenced the Wehrmacht, but your Red Cross still fight the battle, a battle against loneliness. For the men now overseas, the warmth and hospitality of the Red Cross Recreation Club is the one bright spot in their arduous task yet to be completed. At home, their comrades in the hospitals and other veterans struggling to adjust themselves to civilian life are also benefited by your Red Cross. More than 4,300 Red Cross hospital workers assisted servicemen in our veterans' hospitals during the year of 1945. And 450,000 veterans' claims were handled by local Red Cross chapters during the same period. So, give generously to your American Red Cross for its wide and diversified program of service to humanity. Now, back to the shadows.

0: during their search for the horrible ghost in a haunted theater, Lamont Cranston and Margot Lane have become separated on the huge, dark stage. Thinking the figure in the dark beside her was Lamont, Margot has taken its hand. When she discovers it is the ghost of the dead actor they'd come to find.
1: Let me go. Let me go. Let go of my hand. Let go.
0: Darling,
1: let...
0: darling, it's Lamont.
1: Oh, Lamont, no. No, I felt the cold, dead hand of the ghost. No, it was the ghost.
0: Whatever it was that held you, I must have frightened it away.
1: Oh, darling. I'm sorry. Why, I'm home, aren't I? I must have fainted.
0: You did, darling. I brought you home with cops help.
1: Well, what happened to you? Your clothes were all torn.
0: Something dropped me through a trapdoor on that stage. Yeah. Lucky I found my way out of that cell and up through the orchestra pit.
1: There are ghosts there, aren't there? There is something horrible in that theater.
0: Yes, Margot. Something horrible, but not ghosts. I'm sure of that now. No ghost would have to resort to such earthly tactics as dropping me through a trap door to get me out of the way.
1: Who then, Lamont? Who could it be?
0: I don't know, Margot. I suddenly thought of someone who might help me out.
1: Who?
0: The only living person who saw Gaylord Johnson before he disappeared. Billy, the young stage manager who went to his dressing room to call him that night.
1: But his memory's gone.
0: I might be able to get through to him to help him, Margot. He's going to hear the voice of the shadow when I visit him tonight.

0: Are you sleeping, or is it only your mind that sleeps tonight?
1: Voice. Is it a voice?
0: Can you hear me, Billy? I am your friend.
1: Friend?
0: Yes, Billy. Try to remember. It's curtain time for the third act.
1: Curtain time?
0: Time for the third act, Billy. Call the actors on stage.
1: Call the actors?
0: Call them, Billy. Places, everyone.
1: Places. Places, everyone.
0: Now call the star, Billy. Call Mr. Johnson.
1: No. No.
0: Hurry, Billy. Call Gaylord Johnson. The curtain's up.
1: Up? The curtain's up?
0: Hurry, there's not much time now. He's in his dressing room.
1: Yes. Mr. Johnson. In his dressing room.
0: The door's closed, Billy.
1: Mr. Johnson. Third act. Places, please.
0: That's it, Billy.
1: Curtain's going up.
0: Try the door, Billy. Maybe something's wrong.
1: The door wasn't locked.
0: Then open it quickly.
1: No. No.
0: Open the door, Billy, quickly. The curtain's up.
1: Yes. Yes, open the door.
0: There's Mr. Johnson at his dressing table in his robe. He's turning. He's turning now.
1: Yes, turning to me.
0: All right, Billy, what did you see?
2: I saw him. He got up and came toward me. I saw his awful bleeding face.
0: Then he dropped dead at your feet?
2: He fell. I thought he was dead.
0: But you don't know for certain.
2: No. No, I was scared and ran out for help. I don't know whether he was dead or not.
0: You do remember, Billy. The shadow has awakened your mind.
2: The shadow? The shadow? Who are you?
0: I'm your friend, Billy.
2: Yes, my friend. A voice in the moonlight. Shadow, you've helped me.
0: You helped the shadow too, Billy. Go back to sleep now. In the morning, you will remember. The shadow will discover the secret of the ghost without a face.

0: I don't care what Billy told you, Mama. Even if Taylor Johnson is alive, just the sight of his fear gives me a chill.
1: I'm sure we're on the right track this time, Margot. Well, here's the stage door.
2: Who's there? Oh. Is that you, Mr. Hayes?
1: No, Pops. It's Mr. Cranston, Miss Lane again.
2: No, not tonight. They can't let you go in this place tonight.
1: Why, Pops?
2: Well, I'm going. I'm leaving here. I can't stand this job anymore.
0: What happened, Pops?
2: It's that voice. It's the ghost again. It's stronger and stronger each night. Tonight, I nearly followed.
1: Now, Pops, buck up. You'll be able to keep your job. I think we can put the finishing touch on your ghost tonight. You just watch the door. If I need you, I'll call. Come on, Margo. Hang on to me this time. Give me the flashlight, Don.
0: Here you are. Are we going back to that dressing room again?
1: No. I'd just look around here for a moment on the stage.
0: Oh, what a dark, ghastly place this is. And it's so big. Look, shine the light up there, Lamont. And just look how high that ceiling is.
1: Mm-hmm.
0: And way up there, there's a little wooden balcony running all the way around. See it?
1: It's a catwalk, Margot. The stagehands hang the sets from there, I guess.
0: Oh.
1: Well, come on, darling.
0: Come on, that heavy sandbag. Mm-hmm. Right up above us.
1: It's swinging.
0: It's falling.
1: Oh, look out.
0: Come on!
1: Darling, you all right?
0: Oh. Oh, yes. I guess so.
1: Bless you, we're looking up.
0: Just a moment later, and we'd have... Lamont, you know that something is trying to kill us, don't you?
1: Yes. I think our ghost is desperate now. It looks like it's going to be a fight for the end.
3: Come! Come! Tell me! Come where I beckon!
1: The voice again.
0: Where is it coming from?
1: It sounds like we're coming from Johnson's dressing room down that hallway.
3: Yes. Yes. I come when you call.
1: Look, it's Pops. They're across the stage.
3: I come. I hear the ghost voice now.
1: Pops going into the dressing room, Margo. The door's closing. Come on, Margo, quickly. Door's locked again.
0: I'll help
1: him.
0: Hurry.
1: Close, Margo. Keep back. Pops!
0: He's fallen.
1: Pops. Pops, are you all right?
2: He disappeared through that door. Out the door to the stage. Get him quick.
1: Stay here with Pops, Margo. I've got to get our ghost this
0: time. Right. I'll help you, Pops. Here, just put your arms on me and let me get you on the couch. All right, back in a minute. Why, Pops? You can stand alone. Wait, don't come. What? I'll take your hands away.
1: I got him trapped this time. A shadow will bring that ghost down to earth.
2: They'll never get me. They'll never find me up here.
4: The shadow finds all evil.
2: There's someone coming up the fire escape.
4: Put down that revolver. You cannot escape the shadow.
2: I can't see anyone. But I hear him coming up. Up on the catwalk with me.
4: Yes, Pops. Up on the catwalk. The shadow comes closer to you.
2: Where are you? Who are you?
4: Closer and closer. The shadow comes to you.
2: It's a ghost. Another ghost. You won't get me. I'll find you and kill you.
4: You'll never find the shadow.
2: I will. If you're up here, I'll find you.
4: Come take that gun.
2: Something grabbed hold of me. Oh, it's a ghost.
4: Stop it.
2: Let me go.
4: Drop that gun. Now you're getting down off this catwalk.
2: I don't know what you are, but if I find you, I'll throw you over that rail.
4: Come back here, you fool. Come back, that rail's breaking.
2: If I find you, I'll kill you.
4: Come away from that rail. It's breaking.

0: So it was Billy who gave you the idea that Gaylord Johnson didn't really die after all.
1: Yes, Margot. That Johnson was still hiding in that theater.
0: Well, how did Johnson disappear from his dressing room that night after he told Billy he killed himself?
1: The door to the furnace room was right next to his. That's where he went down and changed into the Pop's coveralls and beard. He'd actually had to cut his hands to leave traces of real blood.
0: Realistic school of acting, is that it?
1: Besides being a superb makeup artist. He disguised himself as Madame Trombetta when he heard the theater was opening again. Used a heavy accent and plenty of veils. Killed himself off again to frighten people away.
0: Yes, but how did he manage so that his voice as the ghost seemed to be right in the dressing room with us that first night?
1: Well, he was actually in the next dressing room and spoke through the ventilator, then ran out onto the stage.
0: For goodness sake. But why? Why did Gaylord Johnson want to keep that theater closed?
1: Mr. Ames told me that by the second act of Johnson's play, he knew it was a flop. He told Johnson he was going to close it that night. Ames said Johnson threatened him, seemed actually unbalanced with rage, and swore that no one else would ever star in that theater again.
0: That's a strange, twisted ego, playing the starring role of a ghost.
1: Yes, and what a fantastic performance. Playing the parts of Madame Trombetta, Old Pops, and the ghost.
0: Then there weren't any murders after all, were there?
1: No, Margot. The only life Gaylord Johnson took was his own, when he tried to kill the shadow and fell through that broken railing tonight.

0: Shadow returns in just a moment. Since Pearl Harbor, over 500,000 victims of 869 domestic disasters have been given food, clothing, shelter, and medical care by your Red Cross. Yes, even in spite of war, Red Cross carried on the home front, for disaster is no respecter of war. When tragedies occur, Red Cross disaster workers are on the scene immediately. They feed, clothe, and shelter the needy victims, give medical care to the injured, and stay at their side through the long period of rehabilitation. But your Red Cross is present not only in time of disaster, it is also with our men still overseas, our wounded in the hospitals, and our veterans who are struggling to try and readjust themselves to the problems of civilian life. The Red Cross is G.I. 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The characters, names, places, and plot are fictitious. Any similarity to persons living or dead is purely coincidental. Again next week, the Shadow will demonstrate that
1: the weed of crime bears bitter fruit. Crime does not pay. The Shadow knows.
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0: 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This evening's shows were entitled The Juggernaut, Death to the Shadow, Spotlight on the Duchess, and The Ghost Without a Face. 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Tune in again next Tuesday evening, same time, same place, for another set of thrilling and awesome detective shows here on Audio Theatre. This is Lee saying thanks for listening. Till then, have a great one.
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Welcome to Audio Theater for Saturday, July 11th, 2026. 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This evening's shows are entitled, Murder is My Business, Queen of the Cats, Zero Hour, and The Man Who Vanished. These shows originally aired back on the evenings of June 8th, 15th, 22nd, and July 6, 1948, respectively. Now, The Mysterious Traveler takes us on another journey into the realm of the strange and terrifying, momentarily. Enjoy this evening's presentation.

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1: This is The Mysterious Traveler, inviting you to join me on another journey into the realm of the strange and the terrifying. I hope you will enjoy the trip, that it will thrill you a little and chill you a little. So settle back, get a good grip on your nerves, and be comfortable, if you can. Our story tonight begins in a huge white mansion overlooking the Hudson River, some 50 miles above New York City. In a large, comfortable room, David Phillips, a slender, nervous man in his early 30s, is seated at a desk, typing.
2: Dear Julia, a year has passed since we last saw each other, and I'm writing this letter with a hope that you will understand all that I'm about to reveal, and understanding will forgive me. I'm a writer, darling, and yet I find it difficult to put into words the horrible events of the past year. As they flash through my mind, I can feel the quickening of my pulse and the hatred within me surges up as overwhelmingly as... But I mustn't think of that. It's much more important that you understand what has happened. It all began the day I was in my study, writing a script for the Dangerous Adventure radio show.
3: It's for you.
2: Who is it?
3: It's Basil King.
2: Basil King?
3: Dave, wait a minute. I want to talk to you.
2: But, honey, Basil King, I can't keep him waiting.
3: Yes, you can.
2: Well, we'll talk fast.
3: King's looking for a writer for his radio show, isn't he?
2: Yeah, Sig Rodman just quit.
3: Quit? You mean he had a nervous breakdown? And so has every other writer who's ever worked for Basil King. Dave, I don't want you to write for him.
2: But, Julie, his show pays $600 a week. We could pay off all our debts with that kind of dough.
3: Darling, be sensible. No amount of money is worth the punishment you'll have to take from him.
2: Now, look, we'll talk about this later. He's on the phone.
3: Tell him no.
2: Shh, he'll hear you. Hello?
4: Mr. Phillips, this is Basil King speaking.
2: Oh, yes, Mr. King.
4: Several people have spoken very highly of you as a radio writer, and at the moment I'm in need of one for my show, Brad Barker, Private Eye. Would you care to discuss the matter?
2: I'd like to, very much.
4: Are you free for luncheon tomorrow?
2: Yes, I am.
4: Shall we say 1 o'clock at the Algonquin?
2: All right, Mr. King.
4: Just ask for my table. Good day, Mr. Phillips.
2: Good day. Now, honey, don't look at me that way.
3: Dave, I just don't understand you. It doesn't make sense wanting to write for him. Everyone who's ever worked for Basil King detests him. He's the most hated man in radio.
2: Be reasonable, Julie. $600 a week is a lot of dough. If I can't get along with King, I'll quit. Now, what more can you ask?
5: Next day, as the head waiter led me through the crowded dining room, I could see Basil King seated at a table in a far corner of the room. King was a tall, slender, gray-haired man in his late 40s. He had a cold, impassive face, and his movements were stiff and precise. It suddenly occurred to me that he bore an amazing resemblance.

0: Believe me, they're highly exaggerated. Great talents, such as myself, have always been misunderstood. The petty minds in this world not understanding men of genius are forever seeking to destroy us.
1: I see.
0: I wonder if you do, Mr. Phillips. I wonder if you do. I ask very little of my writers, merely a modicum of intelligence and the ability to accept constructive criticism.
1: That sounds reasonable enough.
0: Yes, one would think so, and yet I haven't been able to find a writer who understands me.
1: I'm sure you will sooner or later.
0: Perhaps, but to date it's been very discouraging. However, we mustn't dwell on the past. Now, Mr. Phillips, you come highly recommended, and I trust that ours shall be a happy and profitable relationship.
1: I hope so.
0: By the way, you aren't troubled by ulcers, are you?
1: Why, no.
0: Good. For some unfathomable reason, all the writers I've had in the past seem to have been afflicted with ulcers. I can't stand people who are always taking pills and subsisting on bland diets. Tell me, are you familiar with my show, Brad Barker, Private Eye?
1: Oh, yes. I've heard it quite often.
0: Good. Then you're undoubtedly aware that there are two things I insist upon in my shows. Clever plots and gimmicks that work. Bear that in mind, Mr. Phillips. Clever plots and gimmicks that work.
1: I understand.
0: It's on those two rules that I have single-handedly built the most popular detective show on the air. You have only to look at the Hooper rating of Brad Barker, Private Eye, to substantiate what I'm saying.
1: Yes, I know. You've got a terrific rating.
0: 18.6. Needless to add, my sponsor, the Zestful Chewing Gum Company, has increased its sales tremendously. Now, Mr. Phillips, I'm prepared to pay $600 a week for the writing of Brad Barker. Is that satisfactory?
1: Yes, that sounds fair enough.
0: When may I expect your first script?
1: Well, let's see. Today is Wednesday. What about Monday morning?
0: That's satisfactory. Monday morning it is. Now, shall we order luncheon?
1: An hour later, Basil King and I separated in front of the Algonquin. I went home and started work on the script, determined to turn out a show that would make King sit up and take notice. After 4 days and nights of intensive writing, I completed the script. Monday morning, I went downtown to Basil King's luxurious office and turned the script over to him. As I sat by his desk, watching him read it, it was hard to tell what he thought of it. His face was cold and impassive as he turned page after page. At last, he finished reading it and looked up.
0: It won't do, Mr. Phillips.
1: It won't do? Well, why not?
0: First of all, you haven't caught the spirit of Brad Barker in your dialogue. But more important, the plot is weak and your murder gimmick won't work.
1: Well, I don't see why it won't. Would you mind explaining?
0: In this script, you have the victim, what's his name?
1: Charles Riker.
0: Yes, you have this fellow Charles Riker, whose life has been threatened, barricade himself in a small cabin. All doors and windows are locked from the inside, and in addition, he's armed to the teeth and has a watchdog with him.
1: That's right.
0: 2 days after this fellow Riker has barricaded himself, Brad Barker breaks into the cabin to find him dead. Dead, of poison.
1: Yes.
0: Your gimmick is that the murderer, unable to get at Riker, has tapped the water pipe which ran from the spring to the cabin and poisoned the water.
1: Yes, well, what's wrong with that?
0: My dear fellow, don't you think that when Riker drew a glass of water in the cabin, he'd have tasted the poison in the water?
1: But I planted in the script that the poison was tasteless.
0: Oh, you did. Well, nevertheless, it won't work.
1: Oh, why not?
0: It just doesn't ring true. I don't feel it.
1: Why not?
0: I wish you'd stop asking why not. It's obvious that I don't like your gimmick, and if I don't like it, 15 million radio listeners won't like it. If our relationship is to continue, you must learn to accept constructive criticism. After all, my dear fellow, you have merely to look at the rating of the show to realize that I am never wrong. Furthermore, I should like to point out that at no time...
2: Is that you, Dave?
1: Yes, Julie.
2: How did King like your script? He didn't like it.
1: That's putting it mildly.
2: Oh, but that was a good script. One of the best you've ever done.
1: That's what I thought. But Mr. King didn't.
2: No wonder all his writers have nervous breakdowns. That man doesn't know what he wants.
1: Well, I'll give it one more try.
2: You mean you're still going to try to write for him?
1: Now, honey, there's no use in giving up so soon. Maybe once I get to know King's likes and dislikes, it won't be so tough to write for him.
2: Dave, I've never interfered before, but this is too much. I want you to call that egomaniac King up and tell him you're through.
1: Julie, I can't. I told King that I'd turn in another script by Thursday.
2: Oh, Dave.
1: I promise you that if he doesn't like the second script, I'll give up. Now, that's fair enough, isn't it? For the next 3 days and nights, I sweated over a new script. As I worked out the plot and gimmick, I tried to anticipate Basil King's every possible objection. Early Thursday morning, I went downtown to King's office and turned the script over to him. As he sat reading it, I began thinking of what I would say to

0: him if he turned the show down. I would tell him quite firmly that it was obvious I wasn't the man to write the Brad Barker show. At last, King finished reading the script and looked up.
1: The plot, Mr. Phillips, isn't exactly new, and the dialogue needs rewriting here and there, but on the whole, it will do.
0: You mean you like it?
1: I wouldn't go so far as to say that I like it. Rather, let us say that it's acceptable. I trust, Mr. Phillips, that with time, your scripts will improve. Good day.
0: I left Basil King's office that morning convinced that I would succeed where other writers had failed. I felt it would be just a question of time until I learned the workings of King's mind. But then I discovered, as so many of my predecessors had, that Basil King's likes and dislikes were not constant from day to day. What he told you on Thursday didn't hold true on Friday. Weeks went by, and for every show that King accepted, he'd reject two. He would criticize every script from beginning to end, tearing it to bits relentlessly and coldly. Any questioning of his criticism would lead to his redoubling his attack. 1 week slipped into another, and with each passing week, my hatred for Basil King grew. Life became a nightmare of deadlines, of writing endlessly with one eye constantly on the clock.
2: Darling, you just can't go on this way. You've got to quit.
0: Julie, we've been over this a dozen times already. We need the $600 a week to pay off our debts.
2: What good is that money if you have a nervous breakdown? Look at yourself. You've lost 15 pounds in these past weeks, and you're smoking 5 packs of cigarettes a day.
0: Please, Julie, I've had all I can take today. Now, let's not talk about it anymore.
2: You're not kidding me, Dave. The money is only part of it. It's your pride that won't let you quit.
0: My pride?
2: Yes. You can't stand the thought of quitting like the others did. You've got to prove that you're better than they are.
0: That's enough.
2: Well, it's the truth, isn't it? It's only your pig-headed pride that makes you go on when anyone with sense would quit.
0: I said that's enough.
2: Dave, we can't go on like this.
0: What do you mean?
2: I'm not going to stand around and watch you have a breakdown. You'll have to choose between Basil King and myself.
0: Now, look, Julie, you're upset. You don't know what you're saying.
2: I know perfectly well what I'm saying. I'm asking you to choose between Basil King and myself.
0: Stop trying to intimidate me. I told you before I'm not quitting, and I meant it.
2: All right, Dave. If that's the way you want it, I'm leaving.
0: Well, go ahead. No one's stopping you. Basil King may be able to make you quit, but not me. You call it pride? Okay. But I won't let a louse like him beat me. Somehow I'll get the better of him. You wait and see.
2: Goodbye, Dave.
0: I was so emotionally worn out the night you left me, Julie. I could scarce comprehend my loss at the time. There seemed to be only two people in the world. Basil King and myself. As I traveled back and forth day after day between my typewriter and King's office, my hatred for him increased 100-fold. Feeling my hatred for him, King redoubled his sadistic attack, sensing that I was determined not to quit. The weeks slipped by, and the nightmare continued. King insisted that I come to all rehearsals of the show so that the cast, as he put it, might see the culprit who wrote the script. It was at a rehearsal that I first met Mr. Pearson, president of the Zestful Chewing Gum Company. He was sitting in the control room, watching with great respect as Basil King rehearsed the cast.
3: No. My dear Miss Hunter, I assumed when I hired you that you were a radio actress. If I'm wrong, please enlighten me.
4: What did I do that was wrong, Mr. King?
3: I don't feel it. I just don't feel it. Try it again.
4: Rocky, you've got to give me a chance to explain. It wasn't my fault. Honest, it wasn't, Rocky.
3: Cut. Miss Hunter, you sound too young. I want you to age the role 1 year. Mind you, just 1 year.
4: Yes, Mr. King. Rocky, you've got to give me a chance to explain. It wasn't my fault. Honest, it wasn't. Rocky, don't!
3: Cut. Well, if that's the best you can give me, it will have to do. And Mr. Cooney, if you can't do better, I'll have to get another sound man. Take 15 minutes.
5: It's dreadful, Mr. King, the incompetence you have to put up with.
3: Yes, Mr. Pearson, it often amazes me that I've been as successful as I have. Oh, speaking of incompetence, Mr. Pearson, I'd like you to meet the present writer of the show, Mr. Phillips.
5: How do you do, Mr. Phillips?
0: Glad to meet you, sir.
3: I have great hopes, Mr. Pearson, of making a radio writer out of Phillips.
5: Well, I'm sure if anyone can do it, you're that person, Mr. King.
6: Pardon me, Mr. King. Would you like to hear the commercial now?
3: Very well, Caruso. Go ahead.
6: Yes, ladies and gentlemen, July 8th is the big day. In just 1 month, you'll be able to buy the latest discovery in chewing gum happiness, Pepso Gum. 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
3: I don't feel it, Caruso. I want more emphasis. I want you to be so compelling that people will rush to their drugstores and place orders for this new gum.
5: Exactly. Yes, exactly.
3: Rehearse it a few more times, and I'll go over it with you later.
6: Yes, Mr. King.
5: Well, I guess I'll be getting back to the office, Mr. King. Most kind of you to allow me to watch your rehearsal.
1: That's quite all right, Mr. Pearson.
5: It was a pleasure meeting you, Mr. Phillips. I assume that you'll be at the factory for next week's broadcast.
0: The factory?
1: Yes, Phillips. We're doing the broadcast in the factory next week.
5: Yes, it's the company's 25th anniversary. You've no idea how our employees are looking forward to your broadcast. Yes, indeed. Well, good day, gentlemen.
1: Goodbye, Mr. Pearson. Mr. Phillips, I have here the script you turned in for next week's show. It won't do.
0: Why not?
1: There are so many things wrong with the script that it's hard to know where to begin. Let's start with your murder gimmick. You have the victim, I believe his name is Roger Roden.
0: Yes, that's right.
1: Yes, you have this fellow Roden picking up an envelope, licking the flap and sealing the envelope. A minute later, he drops dead. Your gimmick is potassium cyanide powder has been mixed into the glue of the envelope flap.
0: Yes, and when Roden licked the flap, his tongue absorbed the poison.
1: It just won't stand up.
0: Why not?
1: For the simple reason that Roden's tongue wouldn't absorb enough potassium cyanide to kill him.
0: Oh, but it would. Potassium cyanide is a very potent poison. Just a few grains will kill a man.
1: Possibly, but I'm not convinced. And if you can't convince me, you won't convince our 16 million listeners. It just won't do.
0: It will work. I tell you, it will work.
1: I'm sorry, Mr. Phillips, but I don't agree. How soon can you have another script for me?
0: It was at that moment I knew I was going to murder Basil King. Perhaps all along it had been there, buried in my subconscious. For the first time in weeks, my hands stopped trembling. And I was able to think clearly of all that had happened. I had allowed Basil King, a man who was a psychopathic case, to drag me down to his own level. And what was worse, I had lost Julie. My stupid pride had driven the one person I loved away from me. Basil King would pay for that. And all the anguish he'd caused so many people. I thought of King's rejection of my potassium cyanide gimmick. And suddenly it came to me, how ironic it would be if his death were brought about by potassium cyanide. Yes, the great man dying by a gimmick which he declared wouldn't work. Of course, I couldn't use the envelope flap, but there were other ways. And I would think of one. Well, that night, a plan began to form in my mind. A plan which was completed a week later as I was being shown through the Zestful Chewing Gum factory by Mr. Morris, the superintendent of the factory.
7: I had no idea the factory was so large, Mr. Morris. We seem to have walked miles.
8: I'm afraid you radio riders just aren't used to walking. Probably ride in taxi cabs all the time.
7: I guess you're right. Oh, what's this place?
8: This is the shipping room.
7: Oh.
8: Well, that about completes the tour. I reckon you've seen just about everything.
7: Say, all these boxes have Pepsi Gum marked on the side of them.
8: That's right.
7: You're getting ready to distribute it all over the country?
8: Yeah, we're going to start shipping next week.
7: You know, I've heard so many announcements on the show about Pepsi Gum that I'm curious. What's it taste like?
8: Well, it's hard to say. It has sort of a sharp flavor.
7: Sounds good. Do you have any around? I'd like to taste it.
8: Well, I'd like to give you some, Mr. Phillips, but the old man, I mean, Mr. Pearson, he's given out strict orders not to give any of it out. Reckon he's trying to keep it from the public till the last minute.
7: Oh. But employees have tasted it, haven't they?
8: Oh, sure.
7: Well, Mr. Morris, you're looking at an employee right now. I do write radio shows for the company.
8: Yeah, I guess you are an employee after all. I reckon I can give you a pack of Pepsi gum.
7: Hey, yeah. Thanks. An attractive-looking pack of gum.
8: Yeah, you got to catch the customer's eye if you want to sell gum. Well, what do you say if we go back to the auditorium?
7: Fine. I've seen the whole factory, and I've got a pack of the new Pepsi gum. What more could I ask for? A few minutes later, I left Mr. Morris in the auditorium, where the great Basil King was rehearsing the cast for the show. I walked across the street to the inn where we were staying and went up to my room. There, I took the pack of Pepsi gum from my pocket and withdrew one of the five sticks of gum. I very carefully removed the wrapper, and taking a dampened handkerchief, I wiped the candy powder off the stick of gum. It took but another minute to evenly sprinkle potassium cyanide powder over the wet stick of gum. In a very short time, the gum dried. And it was impossible to tell that the fine, powdery coating on it was a coating of death. I rewrapped the stick of gum and carefully inserted it in the center of the pack. When I arrived at the auditorium 10 minutes before airtime, the great man was relaxing in the control room. With him were Mr. Pearson and Bill, the broadcast engineer.
5: Oh, there you are, Mr. Phillips. I was afraid you were going to miss the broadcast.
9: Mr. Phillips may not be a good writer, but he is a punctual one, Mr. Pearson.
5: Mr. King, you're a great one for banter. You have a ready wit.
9: Thank you, Mr. Pearson.
5: Look at that auditorium. Completely packed. I've never seen our employees so enthusiastic, and it's all due to you, Mr. King. I hope you'll say a few words to them after the broadcast.
9: Why, I should be delighted to.
7: Can you spare a minute, Mr. King?
9: What is it?
7: Do you remember that script I turned in a week ago with the potassium cyanide gimmick?
9: You mean where the victim licked the envelope flap and was poisoned? Yes, I remember that deplorable script. What about it?
7: Well, I was wondering, what if we were to switch the potassium cyanide to something else? Instead of the envelope, perhaps the cyanide might be sprinkled on a piece of candy or something like that.
9: No. It would never work. I don't feel it.
7: You really don't think it would, huh?
9: Certainly not. Really, Mr. Phillips, you're showing less and less imagination from week to week.
7: Well, I just thought I'd mention it.
5: Hey, Mr. Phillips, that pack of gum you have, isn't that the new Pepsi gum?
7: Yes, Mr. Pearson, that's right.
5: But I gave strict orders that it wasn't to be given out. How did you get it?
9: Yes, how did you get it?
7: I found this pack in the shipping room. I hope you don't mind my having taken it.
5: Well, no. After all, we are just one big family.
7: You see, Mr. Pearson, I've heard so much about the new Pepsi gum that I was curious to find out what it tasted like.
5: Well, what did you think of it?
7: Well, I haven't tried it yet, but I guess this is as good a time as ever. Have a piece?
5: Don't mind if I do. Thank you.
7: What about you, Mr. King?
9: No, thank you.
7: You mean you aren't even curious to know what Mr. Pearson's new gum tastes like?
5: Please, Mr. King, I'm very eager to know what you think of the flavor. I have great respect for your opinion.
9: Very well, Mr. Pearson.
7: Here you are, Mr. King.
9: Thank you.
7: I understand it has a sharp flavor, Mr. Pearson.
5: Yes, but delightfully so. That's delicious. I have a feeling that Pepsi gum is going to be a tremendous success. Go ahead, Mr. King. Put it in your mouth. I'm anxious to have your opinion.
9: Yes. Yes. Certainly has a sharp taste.
5: Oh, not that sharp. Keep chewing it. 1 minute to airtime, Mr. King.
9: Thank you.
7: I watched the great man, Basil King, chewing a stick of Pepsi gum. I knew that he found the flavor a bit sharp. And if Mr. Pearson hadn't been watching him, he would have spat it out. Yes, Mr. King didn't like the flavor, but with the sponsor looking on, he had to continue chewing. I watched the minute hand sweep around the clock. In 30 seconds, we would be on the air, and according to my calculations, Mr. King would keel over 15 seconds after we were on the air.
9: Stand by.
5: I'll give you the go-ahead, Mr. King.
9: Very well.
5: Coming up. Go ahead.

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1: My dear fellow, the monitor is too high. That's it. Take it down. You engineers just don't know.
2: Oh! My heart!
3: Brad Mr. Barker, King, what's wrong?
2: My heart!
3: Quick, catch him.
4: I've got him, Mr. Captain. Pearson. You'd better get a doctor. It looks like a heart attack.
3: Yes, I'll get one immediately.
4: Bill, turn down the monitor. Just do the best you can.
3: Okay, Dave. You take care of him, and I'll take care of the show.
1: My heart. Yeah, breathe.
5: King, can you hear me?
2: Yes, get a doctor.
5: Do you remember the potassium cyanide gimmick?
2: Potassium cyanide?
5: Yes. I just want you to know you're wrong. It does work. That's why you're dying.
2: What?
5: That stick of gum I gave you. It was covered with potassium cyanide powder.
2: No, no. Get it off.
5: A doctor can't help you. You're going to die.
2: No, no.
0: Brad Barker, Private Eye.
5: Poor Mr. King. You just forgot one thing. Murder is my business.

0: Julie, darling. That was a year ago, and I've never ceased to regret your leaving me. I'm writing this in the hope that you will find it in your heart to forgive me. I admit that it was my stupid pride that wouldn't allow me to acknowledge defeat at Basil King's hands. But he's gone now, Julie. And if you could only see your way clear to start all over.
1: Hi. Hello, Mr. Phillips. Remember me? John Pearson?
0: Mr. Pearson?
1: Yes. You remember Mr. Morris, my factory superintendent?
2: Hello.
1: We happened to be driving past and thought it'd be a nice gesture to drop in and find out how you were getting along.
0: Please, I've got to finish this letter to my wife, Julia. I've got to finish it.
2: It doesn't seem to be getting any better, does it, Mr. Pearson?
1: No, it doesn't. Look at all these letters scattered around. Must be at least 100. They're all addressed to his wife.
2: What a pity, huh?
1: Yes, I'll never forget that day that Basil King died of a heart attack. I came back to the control room to find poor Mr. Phillips crying hysterically over the body. He never has gotten over the shock of Basil King's death. What a wonderful friendship that was.

This is the mysterious traveler. Did you enjoy our little trip? It's too bad about Dave Phillips, isn't it? His mind snapped in his hour of triumph. 16 weeks of life with Basil King proved to be just too much for him, mentally. As Basil King used to say, being a radio writer calls for a weak mind. However, it does seem that Dave Phillips did get in the last word. For Basil King died of a gimmick he claimed would never work. And the police, oddly enough, never did suspect it was murder. Now, I recall another case in which a young man awoke to find himself dead, and he decided... you have to get off here. I'm sorry. I'm sure we'll meet again. I take this same train every week at this same time.

You have just heard The Mysterious Traveler, a series of dramas of the strange and terrifying. All characters in tonight's story were fictitious, and any resemblance to the names of actual persons was purely coincidental. In tonight's cast were Maurice Tarplin, Eric Dressler, John Sylvester, Shirley Blank, and Richard Coogan. Original music was played by Paul Taubman. Sound was by George Cooney, broadcast engineer Walter Payne. Mysterious Traveler is written, produced, and directed by Robert A. Arthur

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0: Another strange and suspenseful tale of the mysterious traveler. This program has come to you from our New York studios. Another program of tense and dramatic action will follow in just a minute. Stay tuned to the station for Official Detective. Carl Caruso speaking. 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

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Written, produced, and directed by Robert A. Arthur and David Kogan, starring tonight two of radio's foremost personalities, Carl Weber and Inga Adams, in an original radio drama titled Queen of the Cats.

0: This is the mysterious traveler, inviting you to join me on another journey into the realm of the strange and the terrifying. I hope you will enjoy the trip, that it will thrill you a little and chill you a little. So settle back, get a good grip on your nerves, and be comfortable, if you can, as we prepare to meet the Queen of the Cats. Our story begins late one night in a large New England town. Jane Elliott, an attractive girl in her early 20s, hurries down a quiet and darkened residential street. Finally, she stops before a large colonial house with a nameplate on the door, Dr. George Richards. She hesitates a moment, then rushes up the few steps to the door. Yes?
1: Dr. Richards, my name is Jane Elliott. I'm sorry to wake you up at such a late hour, but I'm desperate.
2: That's quite all right, Miss Elliott. Please come in.
1: Thank you.
2: Now, what seems to be the trouble, Miss Elliott? You're pale and trembling.
1: No, I'm not ill, Doctor. It's Chris. Chris Arnold, my fiancé. Doctor, you've got to help him. You've got to, or something terrible will happen. I know it will.
2: I'll do everything I can, Miss Elliott. Now, please tell me what's wrong.
1: Well, I don't know what's wrong. All I know is that Chris is frightened. He's in deadly fear of something.
2: I see. Where is your fiancé now?
1: At his home, Brookfield Manor. Doctor, I know it's late, but won't you come with me and see Chris? He needs help desperately.
2: Please, Miss Elliott, you mustn't cry. Of course I'll come with you, and I'll do what I can.
1: If you'll follow me, Doctor, Chris's room is this way.
2: All right. Oh, tell me, Miss Elliott, aren't there any servants in this huge house?
1: No, Doctor. Chris dismissed them all 2 months ago. Except for a cook who's here during the day. He lives alone. Here we are, Doctor.
3: Who is it?
1: Chris, it's Jane.
3: Just a minute. Jane, I've asked you before not to... Who's he?
1: Darling, this is Dr. Richards. Doctor, this is my fiancé, Chris Arnold.
2: How do you do, Mr. Arnold?
3: Why the devil did you bring him? I don't need a doctor.
1: Please, darling, I couldn't stand to see
2: you. Forgive me, Mr. Arnold, but it's obvious to the most untrained eye... You do need a doctor.
1: Chris, please tell the doctor what you're afraid of.
3: I'm not afraid of anything.
2: I'm afraid that's not true. Your eyes are twitching. And you keep glancing around the room nervously.
3: Mind your own business.
2: People who are ill are my business. I want to help you, but I can't unless you tell me what you're afraid of.
1: Darling, please tell him. Please, you can't go on this way.
3: Yes, you're right. I can't go on this way.
2: Believe me, Mr. Arnold, you'll feel much better once you've talked your fears out. Now, suppose you start from the beginning and tell me everything.
3: All right, Doctor. I suppose it all began 2 years ago at a party Jane and I were invited.
1: Oh, Chris, isn't this a wonderful party?
3: The only thing wonderful about it is you.
1: Chris, don't. People are watching.
3: A fine thing when a man can't kiss his best girl in public.
1: At Miss Tyndall's school, we were taught a young lady never kisses a man in public.
3: Miss Tyndall is setting romance back 50 years. Who are you looking for?
1: Rana Farouk, my roommate at Miss Tyndall's.
3: Oh, she's the Egyptian girl you were telling me about.
1: Yes, I want you to meet her. Only, you better not fall in love with her, as every other man does.
3: Sounds as though she's a second Cleopatra.
1: Oh, there she is, Chris. Come on.
3: So that's Rana. No wonder men can't resist her.
1: Chris, your mouth is open. Rana!
4: Hello, Jane. I've missed you.
1: Rana, this is Chris Arnold. Chris, Rana Farouk.
4: Hello, Chris. I would have recognized you any place from the picture Jane had of you on her dresser at Miss Tyndall's.
3: Hello, Rana.
1: Oh, look, there's Miss Tyndall waving at me. Excuse me, won't you?
4: Of course, Jane.
1: I'll be back in a minute.
4: You know, Chris, at Miss Tyndall's, the first thing I would see in the morning when I got up, and the last thing before I went to bed, was your picture. And I always knew that someday we should meet. And now we have. Why are you staring at me like that? Aren't you going to say anything?
3: I prefer just to look. Even now, Doctor, 2 years after our first meeting, I find it difficult to describe how beautiful Rana was. She had lustrous black hair that came down to her shoulders, and green eyes that bewitched you. When she walked, she was so lithe and graceful that every eye in the room followed her. I was captivated the moment I saw her.
2: I see. Well, what happened after that first meeting?
3: Rana also seemed attracted to me. After that night, we saw each other constantly. Nothing seemed to matter to me when I wasn't with her. It made me indescribably happy to learn she felt the same way. So, just a month after we'd met, we were married.
2: Please go on, Mr. Arnold.
3: In the months that followed, I began to see Rana not as the image I had been infatuated with, but as she really was. Vain, selfish, and intensely possessive. She couldn't bear to have me out of her sight. And if I was, when I returned, there would be questions, countless questions. I began to dread seeing her. And then there were the cats.
2: The cats?
3: Yes, yes, she had an insane passion for them.
1: When Rana and I were at school together, Doctor, she always had a few cats around. She said she couldn't live without them.
3: The house was always full of cats. She'd sit for hours stroking them, whispering to them, until I thought I'd go mad. Life became a nightmare for me. A nightmare full of cats. And Rana asking questions, endless questions, as to where I'd been and whom I'd seen. Finally, one day I realized I couldn't go on living with her any longer, that our marriage had been a mistake. I decided to tell her so that very evening. May I come in, Rana?
4: Of course, dear. Good evening, Chris. Darling, why didn't you tell me that you'd had lunch with Mary Walker when I called you at the office this afternoon?
3: How did you know I had lunch with her?
4: A friend told me.
3: A friend? Who was it?
4: Oh, what is it, Beauty? What are you trying to say?
3: Rana, put that cat down and answer me. Who was the friend that told you I had lunch with Mary Walker?
4: You've never met her, darling.
3: How is it that you always seem to know what I've been doing, who I've been seeing? It's as though you have people spying on me.
4: Chris, what a thing to say. Now, please hurry and change, or we'll be late for the Hopkins party.
3: There's something strange about the way you always know what I've been doing. Sometimes I suspect...
1: Chris, look out! You stepped on Sabina's tail.
3: I'm sorry, but I didn't see her.
1: I've asked you before to be more careful.
4: Oh, poor Sabina. Are you all right now, my beauty?
3: If there weren't so many cats underfoot, I wouldn't have stepped on her. Why must you keep them around?
4: Because I love cats. They're beautiful, sacred. Thousands of years ago, my ancestors worshipped cats.
3: When you speak like that, you almost look like a cat.
4: And why not? Is there anything in the world more beautiful than a cat? You see? They agree.
3: Rana, I can't go on like this anymore.
4: My darling, what do you mean?
3: Our marriage was a mistake. I want a divorce.
4: Chris, you can't be serious.
3: Oh, I am, Rana. Dead serious.
4: I love you, Chris. And I won't give you up. You are mine, darling. And you'll always be. Nothing shall ever separate us.
2: Would you care for a cocktail, sir?
0: No, thank you.
1: Well, even if you won't have one, Mr. Arnold, I will.
3: Jane, it's good to see you again. Just let me look at you.
1: It's good to see you too, Chris.
3: You're as lovely as ever, Jane.
1: Chris, you're not looking well at all. You all right?
3: I am now. Jane, can't we go someplace and talk? What about the terrace?
1: All right, Chris.
3: Here, this door opens onto it.
1: How is Rana?
3: Oh, she's fine. Jane, I've made such a mess out of everything. I was a fool to mistake infatuation for love. Jane, can you ever forgive me for the way I behaved toward you?
1: There's nothing to forgive, Chris. I must be going now.
4: Well, Jane, what? This is a surprise.
3: Rana.
4: Really, Jane, the way you've avoided calling on us, I have suspect you're still in love with Chris.
3: Rana, you have no right...
1: Please, Chris. I'm afraid I'll have to be leaving. It's getting quite late. Good night.
3: Good night, Jane.
4: I hope I didn't interrupt anything by coming out here so unexpectedly, Chris.
3: Yes, Rana, you did. I was about to tell Jane that I love her and that I always will.
4: I suppose that's why you asked me for a divorce. You've been secretly seeing her.
3: Secretly seeing her? Is it possible for me to see anyone or do anything secretly without you knowing about it?
4: No, you're right. It isn't possible. I know everything you do. So I would forget Jane if I were you.
3: Rana, how could you possibly want me, knowing how I feel about Jane? You've got to give me a divorce.
4: I'll never give you a divorce. Never, do you hear? You're mine, and you always will be.
3: I can still see her, Doctor, as she stood there hissing at me. Chris, you're mine, and you always will be. Suddenly, I realized that she looked like a cat. An angry cat. Her green eyes, cold and murderous. Her long nails digging into my arms. Her body tense. For a moment, I thought she was going to scratch my eyes out. After that night, I hardly spoke to Rana. I treated her as a stranger.
4: Darling, you're behaving very childishly, refusing to talk to me. It's been a month now.
3: Why are you slowing down?
4: I want to talk to you, Chris, and I can't talk to you while I'm driving.
3: There's no point in your stopping. We have nothing to say to each other.
4: Oh, but we do, darling. Chris, we could be so happy together if you wanted to. You know how much I love you. I'd do anything to make you happy. Anything.
3: Anything? Then you can give me a divorce.
4: So you're still thinking of her? Hoping I'll give you a divorce so you can marry her? Well, I won't. Do you hear? I won't.
3: I think we'd better be moving along.
4: Chris, you haven't any right to treat me like this. I'm your wife.
3: Only in the eyes of the law, not in my eyes.
4: I hate you. I hate you.
3: You cat! You almost took out my eyes with those claws of yours.
4: I'll scratch your eyes out before I let any other woman have you.
3: This will bring you to your death. Now, slide over. I'll drive.
4: Very well, Chris. You think you've beaten me, Chris, but you haven't. Don't think it was weakness on my part because I tried to make up with you this evening.
3: I know better than to think that.
4: In the end, you'll come crawling to me. It may take a year, 2 years, 5 years, but I'll wait.
3: I'll never come crawling to you.
4: But you will, Chris. Jane knows I'll never give you your freedom. In time, she'll marry. And when she does, all the heart will be gone out of you. Then you'll be mine.
3: You have everything planned perfectly, Rana, don't you? But I have one escape from you you've never thought of.
4: Really? And what is that, Chris?
3: I can escape through death.
4: Through death?
3: Yes, Rana. If I should fail to take that curve ahead, we'd plunge off the side of the mountain.
4: Chris, you wouldn't.
3: Why not, Rana? You've shown me there's nothing to live for. This at least is a clean way out.
4: Chris, you don't mean it.
3: But I do, Rana. Just watch.
4: No, Chris. Don't!

0: When I drove the car over the side of the mountain, Doctor, I thought Rana and I were going to our deaths. But fate decreed otherwise. When I recovered consciousness 48 hours later, in the hospital, I learned it was only Rana who died.
1: Yes, I recall reading about it in the papers. It was a miracle that you survived.
0: Yes, for weeks they despaired of saving me. But at the end of 8 months, I walked out of that hospital. It was just a week after I was discharged that I ran into Jane on the street.
2: Chris! Oh, Chris, it is you.
0: Jane!
2: Chris, I heard about your accident just a few days ago when I got back from California.
0: Jane, you always seem to pop up just when I need you most.
2: My dear, you look so much older. These past months must have been so difficult.
0: I don't want to look back at the past, Jane, but only to the future. The future I once hoped we'd share. And still do. Two months ago, Doctor, Jane and I became engaged. It was just about that time that I first began to notice that everywhere I went, there always seemed to be a cat following me.
2: So that's why you were always looking around so nervously all the time.
1: Tell me, Miss Elliot, did you ever notice that the two of you were being followed by a cat?
2: Well, I have seen a few cats around, but they didn't mean anything to me.
0: Oh, but they did to me, Doctor.
1: Was it always the same cat that followed you?
0: Oh, no, no. One day it'd be one cat and another day a different one. Doctor, I know you must think I'm insane. At the time, I felt I was going mad. That is, until that night.
1: What night, Mr. Arnold?
0: The night I saw her. It happened in this very room 6 weeks ago. I had great difficulty in falling asleep. And when I did, I had a nightmare. A nightmare in which I was being followed by hundreds of silent cats. Then the silence was broken by the faint crying of one cat. The crying grew louder and louder. Suddenly, I awoke. But with my awakening, the cry didn't cease. I lay in the darkness listening, realizing that the cat I'd heard wasn't a part of my nightmare, but was real. Yes, real, living. And in my room, I could feel my heart pounding as I sat up in bed. I looked about my darkened room. Then, suddenly, I saw her. Two burning green eyes in the darkness. There was no mistaking those eyes. Rana! It is you, Rana. Isn't it? Yes, I'd recognize those green eyes anywhere. So you've come back. Just as I've always thought of you. As a cat. I know why you've come back. Because of Jane. You always said that if you couldn't have me, no one else would. That I was yours and always would be. Well, you're wrong, do you hear? Jane and I are going to be married. Trying to scratch my eyes out. You always said you would before you'd let any other woman have me. Well, we'll see about that. There. There. Perhaps that'll hold you. Nothing you can do will stop me from marrying her. I know that the cats that were following me, spying on me, were doing so under your orders. You're the queen of the cats. Yes, I should have known. Even when you were in human form, you looked and acted like a cat. You think you're clever, but even if you are the queen of cats, you can't prevent me from marrying Jane. Ah, so you think you can. Well, perhaps a bullet between those green eyes of yours is what's needed. I emptied the gun at her, Doctor. Then turned on the light. There was no sign of her. She'd vanished. All that I found were six bullet holes in the wall.
1: Now, Mr. Arnold, isn't it possible that you only dreamed all that? That actually you fired your gun in your sleep and the shots themselves awakened you?
0: I tried to tell myself that, Doctor. But during the nights that followed, I knew it was not a dream. For night after night, she appeared in my room. I'd lie awake, waiting to hear her voice. And then she would appear. Stare at me with those burning green eyes, waiting, waiting. I knew she'd never leave me alone as long as I intended to marry Jane. Finally, I couldn't stand it any longer. And I went to see Jane. I asked her to postpone our wedding for a time. And without asking any questions, she agreed. Doctor, the night I put off my marriage with Jane was the first night that Rana didn't appear. And the first night in a week that I was able to sleep.
2: Chris, why didn't you tell me that night what was troubling you?
0: I was afraid you wouldn't understand, Jane, that you might think I was mad.
1: Do you think, Mr. Arnold, that she didn't appear again because you had postponed your marriage to Jane?
0: I know it. Weeks went by. Weeks in which I was able to sleep soundly without being awakened by her. I came to think that perhaps it had all been part of a horrible nightmare, and that I was over it at last. Then, a week ago, I asked Jane to set the date for our wedding. She did so, and that same day we took out a marriage license.
2: Dr. Chris looked so much better that I thought he'd gotten over what was troubling him.
0: So did I. But the night after we'd applied for a license, she appeared again in this very room.
1: And you've seen her every night ever since?
0: Yes, yes. She just keeps staring at me with those green eyes. Waiting, waiting. And doctor, I have a feeling something horrible will happen if I attempt to marry Jane.
1: You still have the marriage license?
0: Why? Yes. Why do you ask?
1: Mr. Arnold, you've reached a crisis in your life. You're faced with fears that are threatening to overwhelm your sanity. If you want Jane and happiness, you must be prepared to fight.
0: Fight? What? How, Doctor?
1: Often when we challenge our fears, we find that they exist only in our imagination. The only way for you to challenge your fears is to go through with your marriage with Jane. Now, tonight.
0: Tonight?
1: Yes, I know it's quite late, but a friend of mine who's a judge, I'm sure he'll marry you.
0: All right, Doctor. Jane? Will you marry me? Tonight?
2: Oh, yes, Chris. Yes.

0: Sorry to get you up in the middle of the night, Judge, but for reasons I can't explain, it's important that these two be married tonight.
1: That's quite all right, Doc. Always glad to oblige a friend. Have you got the license and the ring, young man?
2: Hmm. Oh, yes, yes, sir. Here's the license. And here's the... What was that?
1: It's only my cat, Lucifer. Never saw a fellow so nervous. Scat, Lucifer, scat! There, he won't bother us anymore.
3: Chris, he's all right, darling. He's gone.
1: What's the matter, son? Don't you like cats?
0: Why? No, he doesn't. Judge, would you mind getting on with the ceremony?
1: All right, Doc. Never saw so many nervous people. Now, young man, you take her right hand. That's it. Now, shall I give the long ceremony or the short one?
3: Oh, the short one, please.
1: All right. You, Christopher Arnold, take this woman to be your lawful wedded wife, to love, honor, and cherish as long as you both shall live.
2: I do. It's Rana.
1: Where in blazes that cat come from? It's Scat.
3: Chris, please, it's only a black cat. You mustn't pay any attention to it.
0: No, of course not. Now,
2: it's Rana, I tell you. Look at her eyes.
1: Why are you so afraid of cats?
2: I told you she's trying to prevent me from marrying Jane. Well, I'll get rid of her for once and for all.
3: Chris, what are you doing with that gun? Put it down.
2: This time I won't miss. I missed. She's escaped. She won't get away. No. No, wherever she's gone. I'll find her. I'll find her and kill her.
3: Chris! Chris, come back!

0: now, Miss Elliott. He can't be far off.
1: We'll find him.
2: There isn't a soul in sight. Doc, you sure he isn't crazy?
0: Please, Judge.
2: Well, he sure acted like he was. Pulling out that gun.
1: Listen.
3: Doc, that must be Chris firing that gun.
0: Yes. Come on. Those shots came from close by.
2: But, Doc, there's no one inside.
0: I think those shots came from that driveway just ahead.
3: Oh, hurry, please. Hurry.
2: We've got to take it easy now, Doc. This driveway's in complete darkness.
0: Yes, you're right.
2: Can't see a thing. It's so dark. Have you got any matches, Doc?
0: Yes. Wait a minute. I'll strike one.
2: Afraid it isn't much of a help. Doc, look. Dead cat.
3: What?
0: Yes. It was shot to death.
2: Look. Here's another one that's been shot to death.
3: Oh, but neither of them is the black cat.
0: No. Matches out. Wait a minute. I'll light another one. Come on.
2: Doc! Isn't that somebody lying over there?
3: Chris!
0: No, Miss Elliott. You stay with the judge while I look.
3: All right, Doc. This would never have happened if I hadn't agreed to marry. He was afraid. So afraid.
2: Doc, is it Arnold?
0: Yes, it's him.
3: He's dead, isn't he? You can see it in your face.
0: Yes, Miss Elliott. He's dead.
2: Doc, I don't understand. What happened to him?
0: He's been clawed to bits, as if by hundreds of cats. His face has been torn to shreds. And his eyes...

This is the mysterious traveler. Did you enjoy our trip? Too bad about Chris Arnold, wasn't it? Seems there just isn't any escape from a jealous woman. Particularly when she's the queen of the cats. You know, strangely enough, at Chris Arnold's funeral, just as the coffin was being lowered into the grave, the mourners suddenly noticed a black cat with green eyes sitting on the edge of the grave, quietly licking its paws. That cat, it simply couldn't be driven off. Now, I recall another case in which two ghosts got together and decided... Now, you have to get off here. I'm sorry. I'm sure we'll meet again. I take this same train every week at this same time.

0: You have just heard The Mysterious Traveler, a series of dramas of the strange and terrifying. All characters in tonight's story were fictitious, and any resemblance to the names of actual persons was purely coincidental. In tonight's cast were Maurice Tarplin, Carl Weber, Inga Adams, Mitzi Gould, John Seymour, and Brad Barker. Original music was played by Paul Taubman. The Mysterious Traveler is written, produced, and directed by Robert Andrew Arthur and David Cogan. Listen next week to a tale titled
1: Zero Hour.
0: Another strange and suspenseful tale of the Mysterious Traveler. This program came to you from New York. Another program of tense and dramatic action will follow in just a minute. Stay tuned to the station for Official Detective. Carl Caruso speaking. 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

0: the mysterious traveler, inviting you to join me on another journey into the realm of the strange and the terrifying. I hope you'll enjoy the trip, and it will thrill you a little and chill you a little. So settle back, get a good grip on your nerves, and be comfortable, if you can, as you hear the story I call Zero Hour. Our story tonight begins in the large, luxurious office of Dr. William Jackson, the noted psychiatrist. Dr. Jackson, a tall, intelligent-looking man in his late 50s, is seated in a chair beside a fireplace reading a patient's case history. As he reads, the door to his office is quietly opened, and Keith Roberts, a slender, nervous man of 35, peers into the room.
1: Pardon me, Doctor.
2: Oh, it's you, Mr. Roberts. Come in.
1: Thank you.
2: Is there anything I can do for you?
1: Doctor, I just couldn't stay in my room. I must talk to you. I simply must.
2: Now, won't tomorrow do?
1: No. It'll be too late then. It's got to be tonight.
2: I see. Well, here, take this chair by the fireplace.
1: Thank you. Doctor, I know you're my final hope. That if you don't find me sane, they'll put me away. This is my last chance. I must make you see that my story is true.
2: Are you sure it can't wait till tomorrow?
1: No. Every minute counts. Even now, time is running out.
2: You sound as though an overwhelming disaster were about to happen.
1: Yes, Doctor, that's just it. A disaster such as the world has never known is about to happen. It will affect every human being on Earth.
2: Suppose you start from the beginning and tell me everything.
1: From the beginning?
2: Yes.
1: Well, I suppose it all began that day 6 months ago in Philip Cromwell's office. Cromwell is the fellow who publishes my books. I'm a writer, you know.
2: Yes, I know.
1: Well, Cromwell told me that he had acquired the literary rights to the life of the world-famous scientist, Professor Dana Friedberg. And I was the man who would write the professor's biography. I think that day, Doctor, was the happiest in my life. I was to have the opportunity to talk to Professor Dana Friedberg every day and grow to know him intimately. He was a scientist and humanitarian who I, like countless thousands, had admired and respected for years. Well, it was with a certain feeling of excitement that I arrived at Ardmore, Pennsylvania, where the professor lived and taught. I registered at the inn and then phoned the professor's secretary for an appointment. Professor Friedberg lived in a small cottage, and as his housekeeper led me to his study, I could see the house was plainly furnished. The study itself was overflowing with books. They were everywhere. And there amidst the books sat the professor himself. White-haired, small, puffing on a pipe.
3: Come in, Mr. Roberts. Come in.
1: Thank you, Professor.
3: Here, let me remove the books from this chair so you can sit down. So, you are the young man who is going to write my biography?
1: Yes, sir. I want this book to do justice to your life, Professor. To make people realize what you've contributed to humanity.
3: Well, I might have contributed a great deal more if people only understood men of science.
1: How do you mean, sir?
3: Scientists work and think in terms of the future. Scientific research has always been handicapped by men who had no faith in the visions of science.
1: Well, don't you think, Professor, science has achieved so many miracles that people aren't as skeptical as they once were?
3: I wish I could agree. But believe me, Mr. Roberts, if I were to advance the theory that there is a civilization on Mars, many people would say that old Professor Friedberg is in his dotage.
1: Yes, I suppose you're right. You speak of a civilization on Mars. Do you have any theories on that, Professor?
3: No, none at all, my friend. But it is quite possible there is a civilization on Mars, one even more highly developed than our own.
1: Well, I find the idea quite intriguing.
3: We scientists here on Earth are planning atomic-powered ships. Ships that will be able to fly to other planets. Who knows, perhaps Mars or some other planet is far in advance of us scientifically. Perhaps we will wake up one morning to find that we have visitors from another planet.
1: Strange, isn't it? When we think of such things, it's always we who will fly to another planet. It never occurs to us that another planet may reach us first.
3: Exactly. And yet, who knows? At this very moment, a rocket ship or some other type may be on its way to Earth. Yes, my friend, things may be happening on other planets that we here on Earth cannot even comprehend. Yes, I have learned one important fact in this long life of mine. Anything is possible.
0: The days that followed went swiftly. And as the weeks slipped by and my notes on the professor accumulated, I knew that his was one of the great minds of all time. I was constantly astounded by his wide knowledge on a score of subjects. It was small wonder that famous people from all over the world came to see this remarkable man. It was almost with

0: papers. But a week ago, there was a tremendous explosion in the wilds of Montana.
1: Yes, I recall the papers said it was a meteor.
0: Yes, that seemed the obvious answer. After all, a meteor crashing into Earth is not an uncommon event.
1: Are you trying to tell me it wasn't a meteor?
0: A government investigation was made at the site of the explosion. A huge piece of metal, weighing several tons, was found buried deep in the earth.
1: That certainly sounds like a meteor.
0: Yes, yes, it does. But when the metal was dug up and examined, a very curious fact was revealed.
1: What was that?
0: The metal could not be identified. It was a new element, never before seen on Earth.
1: A new element?
0: Yes. Every conceivable test was made. It is a metal that is a thousand times harder than steel, and yet it is lighter.
1: Well, what does Washington think?
0: They believe it to be a meteor, a type that never crashed onto Earth before.
1: And what do you believe, Professor?
0: I have a theory, Keith, which I have not told to anyone as yet. Do you recall our conversation the day we met?
1: Oh, yes.
0: I mentioned at the time that it was quite conceivable that some other planet might have a much higher civilization than our own.
1: Yes, and you said it was possible that we might wake up some morning and discover that we had visitors from... Professor, you don't mean that the explosion...
0: Why not?
1: You think that explosion might have been a rocket ship from another planet that crashed into the Earth?
0: It is only a theory, but it is not beyond the realm of possibility.
1: If that is true, then it means this metal is wreckage.
0: Yes. Before passing on this theory to Washington, I should like to conduct a personal investigation.
1: Well, you mean go to Montana, the site of the explosion?
0: Yes. Would you care to go with me?
1: I'd like to very much.
0: Good, good. Then I suggest we leave tomorrow without divulging our plans to anyone. We fly to Helena, Montana, hire a car there, and drive the rest of the way.
2: How much further do you think it is, Professor?
0: It should be just beyond that hill ahead.
2: Now, this certainly is desolate country. You can hardly call this a road.
0: Yes. That large ranch house we passed 20 miles back is the nearest dwelling to where the explosion occurred.
2: Well, we're coming to the top of the hill.
3: Oh, there it is, Professor. Oh, say, that's quite a hole.
0: Yes. According to the report, it is 200 feet in diameter and 70 feet deep.
1: What an explosion that must have been.
0: I understand it was visible for 60 miles.
2: Well, just what are your plans, Professor?
0: Well, the hole has already been thoroughly examined by the government investigators. I suggest that we carefully search the ground for hundreds of yards around the hole. They may have overlooked something.
1: I see. Well, here we are, Professor.
0: Yes. Now we shall see if there is any substance to my theory.
2: Professor?
0: Yes?
2: Found anything yet?
0: No.
2: We've been searching for almost 2 days now. You think there's much point in looking any further?
0: Let us not give up yet, Keith.
2: But we're already a mile from the site of the explosion. It isn't likely that anything landed this far away.
0: I do not agree with you. An explosion that intense could... Hello? What is this?
2: What's that you're digging up?
0: Seems like a piece of metal. It is so covered with dirt that it is hard to tell. Keith, it is a small metal cylinder.
1: Yes, you're right.
0: And it is made of the same metal. Look. There are small grooves on the end of the cylinder and symbols.
1: Symbols? Let me see.
0: Yes. You're right.
1: There are five of them. I've never seen symbols like these before.
0: All right. And I am familiar with 12 languages.
1: Professor, this means you're right. That explosion, it wasn't a meteor. It was the wreck of a rocket ship from another planet.
0: Yes. Yes, I am convinced of it now.
1: What's our next step, Professor?
0: We must get to Washington at once. This is a matter of the highest importance. This find we have made, it means a new era has begun for mankind.

0: Pete. Perhaps you had better stop at that ranch house up ahead.
1: Why, Professor?
0: I will use their telephone and call Washington. I'll ask General Thompson of the War Department to put an army plane at our disposal.
1: Well, that sounds like a good idea. There are probably several army planes at Helena.
0: Yes, I am sure there are. The general can have us flown nonstop to Washington. Oh, we are coming to the private road that turns into the ranch house.
1: Yes, I see it.
2: How do you do, gentlemen? My name is Jason DeCoven. I'm owner of this ranch. I understand you wish to use my telephone.
0: Yes, if it is not too much trouble.
2: I'm very sorry, Professor Friedberg, but my phone is out of order.
0: I see you know me.
2: But of course, Professor. I've long been a great admirer of yours.
0: I am sorry your phone is not working. Come, Keith, we had better be going.
2: Oh, but, Professor, it's already dark. It's time for supper. Won't you join me? I'd be honored.
0: No, thank you. We really must be on our way.
2: Come now, Professor. Surely Washington can wait a few more hours.
1: What makes you think we're going to Washington?
2: My men were watching the two of you from a distance as you examined the site of the explosion. Naturally, I assume you're on your way to Washington with the results of your investigation. Tell me, Professor, did you find anything of interest?
0: Who are you?
2: I've already told you, Professor. My name is Jason DeCoven.
0: Your accent, I cannot see. Would you mind telling me your nationality?
2: Come now, Professor. As one of Earth's most brilliant scientists, surely you must have guessed by this time.
0: I see it all now. Yes, I see it all.
3: Professor, what's this about? Who is this fellow?
0: Keith, we have made a terrible blunder.
3: What do you mean?
0: That explosion was a rocket ship from another planet. But you and I mistakenly assumed it was the first.
3: You mean other landings have been attempted?
0: Yes.
3: But how do you know?
0: Standing before you is living proof that a successful flight has been made from another planet to this Earth.
3: You mean DeCoven?
0: Yes.
3: But he looks like you or I or anyone else.
0: Quite true. But nevertheless, he is not a creature of the Earth. From what planet are you, DeCoven?
2: I am from Mars, Professor.
3: Mars?
2: Yes, gentlemen. I can see you're overwhelmed by all this, and understandably. Might I suggest supper? And after we've had supper, I shall be glad to answer any questions you may wish to ask. It's a pity you gentlemen weren't in the proper frame of mind to enjoy this supper. My chef exhaled himself tonight. I can see you're both impatiently waiting to ask questions. Please feel free to do so, gentlemen.
0: How long have you been on Earth, Mr. DeCoven?
2: I arrived in 1931.
0: 1931?
2: Yes, 17 years ago. I arrived on the first atomic rocket ship.
0: How many flights have been made these past 17 years between Mars and Earth?
2: 411. That explosion 10 days ago of one of our ships was our first mishap. Most unfortunate.
0: Those 411 flights you speak of were all the landings made here?
2: Yes, this is our main base. Our ships land here at night, dispose of passengers, and take off in a matter of 3 hours.
0: Passengers? Well, just how many men from Mars are there on Earth at this moment?
2: A little over 40,000.
0: 40,000?
2: Yes. 7,000 are in the United States. The others are scattered all over the world.
0: For what purpose?
2: I believe in this country you call it a fifth continent.
0: In other words, you are preparing for an invasion.
2: Yes.
0: But why? Why?
2: We Martians, Professor, are but 200 years ahead of the Earth, scientifically speaking. The Council of Mars believes that if we don't conquer Earth now, someday Earth will conquer us. It is what you might term a preventive war.
3: You're actually going to invade us?
2: Yes, Mr. Hudson. We now have 40,000 agents in key positions all over the world. And our fleet of invasion ships are ready.
0: I take it then that we may expect the invasion momentarily.
2: Yes, to be exact, the Earth will be invaded on June 22nd at 8:30 p.m. New York time.
3: But that's less than a month from now.
2: Yes.
0: And your plans are to wipe out the people on Earth?
2: Only if they resist. That would be most foolhardy. Our fleet of 200 atomic ships carry weapons that will overwhelm you in a matter of minutes. A For our Martians, one is the equal of 10 Earthmen.
1: You don't seem to think very highly of us.
2: You misunderstand me. You see, we have advanced many ways scientifically. Not only do we live longer, but we Martians are 10 times as strong as you Earthmen.
1: You don't look it.
2: I shall prove it. Do you see that log by the fireplace?
1: Oh, yes.
2: Notice that the diameter of this log is almost 2 feet. Could any Earthman break this log in half with his bare hand?
3: Certainly not.
2: Watch.
3: Professor, did you see that? He shattered the log into splinters.
2: A very trivial feat. All the Martians are just as strong as I. Some even stronger. You are very quiet, Professor.
0: I was thinking of the evening of June 22nd and the invasion.
2: Yes. Let us hope that no resistance will be offered. Well, gentlemen, now that you are my guest, I will show you to your room. This way, please.
3: Professor, what are we going to do?
0: Speak softly, Keith. Your room may have a dictaphone.
3: Yes, yes, you're right.
0: Somehow we must warn Washington of the forthcoming invasion. There is little that can be done to stop the Martians, but we must prepare.
3: Escape from here is impossible. Look out the window, Professor. That wire fence is charged with electricity. The grounds are all lit up with those floodlights, and there are guards everywhere.
0: Yes, this ranch is like a fortress. And yet we must escape, warn Washington.
3: I'm afraid it's hopeless, Professor.
0: Perhaps not.
3: Oh? What do you mean?
0: Keith, this ranch has its own power plant to generate electricity. Now, if I were to short-circuit the system, you might be able to escape in the darkness and confusion.
3: Yes, maybe I could.
0: Look, it is a 12-foot jump from the window to the ground. And then to the garage, it is 20 yards. Now, if you are fortunate, you will be able to start the car before anyone can stop you.
3: But, Professor, there's the gate. How will I get out?
0: It is 200 yards from the garage to the fence. If you get up enough speed, you ought to be able to crash through the gate.
3: Yes, you're right. But what about you, Professor? I don't want to leave you here.
0: Well, it cannot be helped, Keith. I am a little too old for running. You will have to make it alone.
3: All right, Professor. But the moment I reach the village, I'll notify the sheriff.
0: No, Keith, you must not do that. You heard what De Koven said. He has Martian agents scattered all over the country. The sheriff may be one of them.
3: Yes. Yes, I hadn't thought of that.
0: Once you escape, De Koven will leave no stone unturned to recapture you. You must get to Washington before he can stop you.
3: Who am I to see in Washington?
0: General Wadsworth, head of scientific research. Tell him exactly what happened and the date for the invasion.
3: All right.
0: Stand by the window while I create a short circuit. Now, the minute the lights go out, jump, Keith, and keep running.
3: Yes, Professor.
0: Good luck.
3: Thank you, sir.
0: There go the lights. Jump, Keith.
3: I jumped out of the window before the words were out of the professor's mouth. The moment I hit the ground, I started running. In a matter of seconds, I reached the garage and climbed into my car. Fortunately, there were no guards nearby. I started the motor, stepped on the gas, and the car roared out the garage. The car was doing 60 miles an hour as it crashed through the front gate and onto the main highway. Shots rang out as I crouched low in the driver's seat. A half hour later, I reached a small town and succeeded in hiring a pilot and a private plane. As we took off, a car came racing across the airfield, trying unsuccessfully to prevent the takeoff. 15 hours later, I was in Washington, telling my story to General Wadsworth.
4: And you say, Mr. Roberts, you escaped from the ranch in Montana last night.
3: Yes, General, and Professor Friedberg is still there, a prisoner of this Martian agent, De Koven. We must rescue him, General, we must.
4: Now, please don't excite yourself, Mr. Roberts. I've sent for a doctor, and he'll be here any minute. He'll give you something to calm your nerves.
3: You mean you don't believe me? You think I imagined everything?
4: You've probably been working too hard, and as a result...
3: But I tell you, it's the truth, every word of it. The professor is a prisoner of this Martian agent, De Koven. Why won't you believe me?
4: Here's today's newspaper. If you look at this story on the front page, you'll note that Professor Friedberg is dead.
3: Dead?
4: He was found dead in his bed at Ardmore, Pennsylvania, this morning. And furthermore, a medical examination revealed he's been dead 48 hours. Heart attack.
3: But that's impossible. The professor was with me last night in Montana. Just 16 hours ago.
4: Please, Mr. Roberts, get hold of yourself. It's all here in the paper, just as I've told you.
3: Well, wait a minute. Now I'm beginning to see...
5: what happened.
4: Please, Mr. Roberts.
5: Dukovan murdered the professor with a drug. A drug that made it appear as if he died of a heart attack. Yes, that must be it.
4: But you said you'd seen the professor only 16 hours ago. Yet the medical examiner said he'd been dead 48 hours.
5: Dukovan's behind that. Somehow Dukovan has made it appear that the professor has been dead 48 hours to discredit my story. And after he murdered the professor, he had the body flown to the professor's home. Don't you see, General? Dukovan wants you to think I'm insane to prevent you from believing my story. Now, you must listen to me. The Martian invasion is scheduled for June.
4: There you are at last, Doctor. I am afraid Mr. Roberts here is very badly in need of your services. See what you can do, won't you, Doctor?
5: That was several weeks ago, Doctor. And ever since that day I told General Wadsworth my story, I've been confined to this institution. One doctor after another has examined me, but they're all a pack of fools. None of them believe me. Dr. Williams, you're my last hope, I know that. If you don't help me, then there's no one else I can turn to.
6: I'll do anything I can for you, Mr. Roberts.
5: Then don't let them put me away. I know my story sounds fantastic, but it's true. You must believe me.
6: I do believe you, Mr. Roberts.
5: You do?
6: Yes. There are one or two things in your story I'd like to check.
5: Of course, Doctor. Of course. I knew you'd see I was telling the truth.
6: To begin with, you say this Martian, Dukovan, was it?
5: Yes, Jason Dukovan.
6: Yes, you say this fellow Dukovan picked up a log that was 2 feet in diameter and crushed it in his hand.
5: Yes, Doctor. He splintered that thick log into 100 pieces.
6: Oh, that's incredible. Would you say the log was as thick as this one by my fireplace?
5: Yes, just about the same size. But, Doctor, why are you picking the log up?
6: I just want to show you something.
5: You splintered the log into small pieces, just as Dukovan did. You're one of them. A Martian.
6: Yes, Mr. Roberts.
5: Dukovan said they were scattered all over the world, in key positions.
6: Quite true. We've been watching you with great amusement these past weeks. We knew your story would never be believed, not after Dukovan's clever disposal of Professor Friedberg.
5: What are you going to do with me? Declare me insane and confine me to this institution?
6: Oh, no, Mr. Roberts. You're perfectly free to leave at any time.
5: I'm free? To go?
6: Yes, any time you desire.
5: Aren't you afraid that someone in Washington might believe me?
6: No, Mr. Roberts. You no longer present a problem. I believe you said the invasion was scheduled to occur on June 22nd at 8:30 p.m. New York time. Is that correct?
5: Yes.
6: In other words, tonight.
5: Tonight?
6: Yes. Didn't you know it's June 22nd?
5: I've lost all track of time.
6: I see by my watch it's exactly 8:28. According to your story, the invasion should start in just 2 minutes.
5: Yes.
6: I'll open a window so we can see the skies. Yes. There's the Martian invasion fleet coming into the stratosphere. Mr. Roberts, I do believe your story. It is now 0 hour. The invasion has begun.

0: is a mysterious traveler. Did you enjoy our trip?
1: What's that?
0: You don't like the idea of the Martians conquering the Earth? Well, I wouldn't worry too much about Keith Roberts' story. After all, tonight is June 22nd, and it is 8:30. But I don't see any Martians around. Do you? I'm afraid poor Mr. Roberts imagined the story he told Dr. Williams. And when Dr. Williams told him it was a delusion, Roberts felt he was being persecuted and accused Dr. Williams of being a Martian agent. Now, I recall another young man who insisted that he... Oh, you have to get off here. I'm sorry. But I'm sure we'll meet again. I take this same train every week at this...

0: 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Written, produced, and directed by Robert A. Arthur and David Cogan. And starring tonight, two stars of stage and radio, Wendell Holmes and Roger DeCoven, in an original radio drama titled, The Man Who Vanished.
1: This is the Mysterious Traveler, inviting you to join me on another journey into the realm of the strange and the terrifying. I hope you will enjoy the trip, that it will thrill you a little and chill you a little. So settle back, get a good grip on your nerves, and be comfortable, if you can, as you hear the story I call
2: The Man Who Vanished.

0: Our story begins in a small white-walled hospital room. Charles Ordway, a man of 45, has just awakened. He looks about him in puzzlement. Then memory returns to him, and he begins to call frantically.
1: Doctor! Doctor, nurse! Where are you? I must speak to the doctor!
2: Yes, Mr. Ordway, what is it?
1: Are you the doctor?
2: No, sir, I'm only the attendant. Do you want to speak to Dr. Harvey?
1: Yes, I must. It's a matter of life and death.
2: Okay, Mr. Ordway, okay. Dr. Harvey, 402, please. He's coming now, sir.
1: Thank you. Tell me, what day is this? It's Friday, isn't it? It must be Friday.
2: Sure, it's Friday, Mr. Ordway. Here's Dr. Harvey.
3: Good morning, Mr. Ordway. You wanted to speak to me?
1: Yes, doctor, but tell me quickly, what time is it?
3: It's just 10 minutes past 10, Mr. Ordway.
1: Oh, thank heavens, my brother John isn't dead. There's still time to save him.
3: Your brother?
1: Yes, doctor, when I woke up, I didn't know how long it was since I was brought here to the hospital and drugged into silence, but I don't suppose they told you about John.
3: I'm afraid they didn't.
1: Well, then I'll tell you. I'll make you believe me. John's safe for several hours yet, so I can tell you the whole story. The story they wouldn't give me a chance to tell.
3: Yes, go right ahead, Mr. Ordway. I'll just sit here and make myself comfortable.
1: Well, I'll try to tell it calmly, Doctor. I don't want you to think I'm hysterical. First of all, you have to understand that my brother John is a freak of nature.
3: A freak?
1: Yes. He's perfectly healthy and highly intelligent, but he was born without any natural coloring at all. His eyes are pink. His skin is a chalk white. His hair is like bleached flax. His eyebrows and lashes are practically invisible.
3: It's a most unusual condition, but it happens once in a while. It's called albinism.
1: Well, it's a hideous condition for an intelligent, sensitive man. John's boyhood was a torture for him until our father took us both out of school and had us tutored to spare John the misery of being considered a freak of nature by the other children.
3: Yes, I understand, Mr. Ordway. Please, go on.
1: Well, as we grew up, John's chief interest was science. So I studied it, too. Our father had a complete laboratory built in our home. After his death, we continued to live there together, working on experimental research.
3: Along what lines, Mr. Ordway?
1: Well, our efforts were centered on discovering a cure for John's condition. To achieve that, we worked hopefully for years, but we always failed. My brother remained outwardly calm, but inwardly, he began to brood. Then, one evening, he came into my room.
4: Charles.
1: Oh, yes, John. Finished in the lab?
4: In a way, Charles. I have something to show you.
1: Show me? You mean you found a cure?
4: Not exactly. Look at this wire cage. Examine the white rat I have in it.
1: White rat? Good heavens.
4: This morning, that was an ordinary white rat. But now, look at it.
1: It's like a rat made out of glass. It's almost transparent.
4: It is transparent. You can see completely through it.
1: Well, John, this is amazing.
4: This is what I've been working on these last months, Charles. I've been developing a serum that would alter living tissues to make them transparent.
1: I wouldn't have believed it possible.
4: I don't see why not. Nature does it all the time. She makes jellyfish that are quite transparent.
1: Well, yes, of course. I didn't think.
4: But this is only the first step. My next step is to develop the serum further to make living tissues invisible.
1: Invisible?
4: You look skeptical, my dear Charles. But look at this rat. He's half invisible already. In a dim light, he'd vanish.
1: Yes, that's true, but...
4: The basic principle is perfectly natural, Charles. It's only a matter of refining it. And then, Charles, well, take a freak like myself. So colorless, he's already well started toward invisibility. I'll find out what it's like to be completely unseen. Someday soon, Charles, I'm going to have a real surprise for you.
1: That was my first introduction to John's experiments. After that, for many weeks, he worked in secret. Then one morning, he called me into the laboratory and showed me a cage that seemed to be empty, but there was something scurrying about it, a rat, an invisible rat. To the touch, it was warm and furry, filled with life. But to the eye, if the light was not too bright, it was nothing.
4: Well, Charles, convinced now?
1: Yes, I'm convinced. You succeeded, John.
4: Not quite. I haven't made myself invisible yet.
5: You're not going to try your serum on yourself?
4: Of course I am. Listen, Charles. Always I've been considered a freak. Now I'm going to turn the tables. I'll mingle with people and I'll laugh at them. I'll be their superior, able to come and go without their knowledge. Able to control their very destinies, if I wish.
5: John, that's madness.
4: On the contrary, it's scientific fact. You'll see, because you're going to help me.
5: No, I refuse.
4: You're not going to let me down, your own brother.
5: Well, of course, John.
4: I knew it. I can get your help. Here's a hypodermic full of the serum. All I want you to do is to inject it into my arm. And watch the result.
1: I tried to refuse, but John wouldn't let me. At last, I gave in. I injected the colorless serum into his veins. At first, nothing happened. As we waited, he removed his garments, for of course the serum could only affect his living tissues. Finally, the change came. His skin became paler and paler, until suddenly I realized I was looking not at it, but through it. After that, the change was rapid. His body seemed to fade away before my eyes into nothingness.
4: Well, Charles, what do you say now?
1: Oh, John, this frightens me.
4: Why should it? I feel fine. In fact, I feel so good I'm going to take a little jaunt downtown to see how the world looks to a man who's invisible.
1: No, you mustn't.
4: And why not, Charles?
1: Well, you aren't ready for it yet. There may be after effects, reactions you aren't prepared for.
4: Ah, nonsense. There's only one thing to be careful of. The tissues must return to normal within 24 hours. If the neutralizing serum isn't injected before then, death occurs. Otherwise, it's perfectly safe. So I insist, Charles, that I'm going on a little invisible sightseeing tour tonight. And you're going to conduct me.
1: Again, I tried to say no, but John was insistent. At last, I gave in. His was always the stronger will. We took a car, and I drove downtown. He sat beside me, unseen as the very air, laughing to himself.
5: John, let's turn back now.
4: Turn back? I should say not. Drive to Main Street and park around the corner from the Watson Jewelry Store. The one where our old schoolboy companion, Harry Watson, works for his father.
1: Well, why, John?
4: Because I'm going to try an interesting little experiment. That's why.
1: John was in a strange mood, and I obeyed his orders with misgivings. I parked the car as he directed, and we got out and stood on the sidewalk, with the evening crowds drifting past us, completely unaware of John at my side. Suddenly, John spoke.
4: Now's the time, Charles. There's nobody in the store but Harry Watson himself. Come on, we're going in. Ask Harry to show you some stopwatches. Keep him occupied, and don't worry about me.
1: But what are you going to do?
4: Never mind. Just do as I say. Whatever happens, pretend not to notice. Come on. Open the door.
6: Oh, hello, Charles. Can I help you?
1: Well, I'd like to look at a stopwatch, Harry.
6: Stopwatch? Of course. They're over here. Here's a beauty, Charles. This Swiss chronograph is timed to 1/100th of a second.
1: I'm afraid it'd be too expensive.
6: Perhaps you'd like this one. It's American made, and it... What was that?
1: What was what?
6: I heard a noise in the back of the store.
1: I didn't hear anything.
6: There it is again. There's someone back there.
1: But there can't be. There's nothing in sight.
6: Well, just the same, I think there's someone back there. Excuse me. I was putting away some valuable diamonds when you come in, and I've got to see about them.
1: He hurried back into the shadowy rear of the store. I held my breath. If he should bump into John. Then I heard Watson cry out.
7: I've got to you, thief. No, you're not going to get away. What are you doing? Help! Charles, help me!
1: John! John, what's happened?
4: Come on, quickly. We have to get out of here.
1: Well, what happened?
4: The fool bumped into me in the shadows. He was so excited, he didn't even realize he couldn't see me. I used a paper knife I picked up and taught him a little lesson.
1: He's not dead.
4: Come on, we got to get out of here. Someone may have heard him.
1: We got out of the store into the car. As I drove home, John refused to answer any of my frantic questions. When we reached the house, he hurried me into the laboratory.
4: You gotta give me the neutralizer or make me visible again, Charles.
1: But John!
4: No questions. Here we are. Here's the hypodermic. You've got to inject it. Here's the mark from the previous injection. Now go ahead.
1: I pressed the plunger. The drug flowed into his blood. For a moment, nothing happened. Then, like a man materializing out of nothingness, he grew visible. A misty figure that took on solidity until it was a man. John gave a little gasp of weariness and pushed me out of the room.
4: Now go on, Charles. You get to bed. I need some sleep. This stuff seems to drain away my energy. We'll talk in the morning. Pleasant dreams.
1: The next morning, I was having breakfast when John finally appeared.
8: Good morning, Charles. Sleep well?
1: John, look at this newspaper.
8: Anything in it?
1: Yes, there's something in it. Look at these headlines.
8: I see. Local jeweler killed, store up, $50,000 worth of diamonds missing.
1: You killed Harry last night.
8: Yeah, so it seems. Pour me some coffee, will you?
1: John, I don't understand you. You've killed a man and you act as if it amounted to more than swatting a fly.
8: Well, does it?
1: Of course it does.
8: I can't feel that way about it. When we were small boys, you remember that Harry Watson was one of my chief tormentors.
1: Yes.
8: I've always planned to pay him back. Last night, I decided to play a little joke on him.
1: Murder is hardly a joke.
8: I didn't intend to kill the fool. I just meant to make away with one or two of his father's diamonds. After Harry had a chance to explain their disappearance, I was going to mail them back.
1: Yes, the diamonds. The paper says $50,000 worth of missing.
8: Oh, probably an exaggeration. However, put your hand into your left coat pocket, Charles.
1: My pocket? Dozen loose diamonds here.
8: Yes, I put them there last night. I couldn't very well carry them myself.
1: We must send them back at once.
8: Well, I'm afraid that might involve us somehow. No, we'll have to keep them.
1: John, what's happened to you? Overnight you've become a monster, able to dismiss the worst of crimes with a shrug.
8: Please understand this, Charles. For years I was an object of curiosity. I even had offers to appear in sideshows. Now the tables are turned. I can walk among men, unseen, invisible. That gives me a power that is very sweet to me. I haven't decided yet how I shall use it. But in any case, I won't have you interfering. Is that clear, Charles?
1: With that, John retired to his laboratory and remained there alone the rest of the day. It wasn't until after dark that he emerged to find me staring with horror at the evening paper.
8: Well, Charles, what does the paper say? It made you look so pale.
1: The police found your fingerprints on the knife that killed Harry Watson.
8: What? Let me see.
1: Here.
8: That's the police investigating the murder last night of Harry Watson, local jeweler's son, state they are trying to trace down fingerprints found on the paper knife used as the death weapon. They also admit they have discovered further evidence, which they hope may bring about an early arrest.
1: They may be here any minute.
8: Ah, nonsense. Even if I did leave a print, how can they trace it to me? Talk of an early arrest is just bluff. And besides,
1: that may be the police now. If it is, what do we do?
8: Oh, it can't be. But if it is, let them in. Let me do the talking.
1: All right. Yes, what is it?
9: Mr. Charles Ordway?
1: Yes, I'm Charles Ordway.
9: I'm Inspector Long of the Homicide Squad. I'd like to ask you some questions, if you don't mind.
1: Well, no, not at all. Come in. We can talk in the living room.
10: What is it, Charles?
1: John, this is Inspector Long. He says he wants to ask me some questions.
10: Really? What in the world about?
1: I don't know. I confess, Inspector, I can't imagine
9: why. I want to ask you what you can tell me about the death of Harry Watson.
10: Watson, the jeweler? The one we were reading about in the paper?
9: That's the one. Your brother was seen leaving the jewelry store a few minutes before Watson's body was found. Someone recognized
10: him. Why, yes, that's true, Inspector. Charles dropped in last night to buy a watch for me. But he didn't find quite what I wanted.
9: I'd rather hear him tell it.
1: Well, that's all there is to it. I looked at the watches and then left. Watson was all right when I left.
9: I see. No one else in the store?
1: No one I could see. I'm sorry, I can't tell you more.
9: I'm sorry, too. Well, just for the sake of helping us, would you be willing to let me take your fingerprints?
10: Well, of course you don't mind, Charles.
8: You're thinking of the prints the paper says were found on the death weapon, aren't you, Inspector?
9: Frankly, yes.
8: Well, they aren't, Charles. I can assure you.
9: It's just a check. Hey, Mr. Ordway, if you'll just press your fingerprints against this delicate plate I have in this envelope. Quick. That's right. Thank you.
8: You wouldn't want mine, too, I suppose.
9: Well, if you'd like to add yours to your brother's.
8: Well, I was just joking. By the way, Inspector, how do you go about tracing down unknown fingerprints such as those of this killer?
9: Well, this is one way, and... excuse me, a cigarette?
8: Oh, thank you.
9: Yeah, you're asking how we check fingerprints. Well, we have several methods. The FBI records, the Army and Navy records, and the one source few people know about.
8: What's that?
9: Hospital birth records. For a number of years now, they've recorded the footprints and fingerprints of every baby born in this city. In the morning, we'll start checking these records as far back as they go.
8: Well, that's very interesting. Well, sorry, Inspector, we couldn't be more helpful.
9: It's all in the game. Good night, gentlemen.
8: Good night, Inspector.
9: Now, don't bother to show me up.
8: Did you hear that? They're going to start checking fingerprints on hospital birth records. And our prints were among the first ever to be recorded in this town. Father insisted.
5: Perhaps they'll overlook yours.
8: I can't risk it. But I'll stop them. I'll stop them somehow.
1: Not explaining, he hurried into the laboratory. 10 minutes later, he emerged, dressed to go out. His hat pulled well down over his face. And his face...
8: What is it? Why are you goggling at me?
5: Your face, I can't see it, or your hands either.
8: Of course not. I took an injection of transparency serum. Now, I'm going to drive downtown, Charles. With this coat and hat on, I'll look like an ordinary driver to anyone who sees the car. When I get where I'm going, I'll take off these garments and leave them in the car. Then no one on earth will be able to see me.
5: But where are you going?
8: To police headquarters.
1: With that, John left. I heard him drive off. Then I could do nothing but wait. The hours crawled slowly past, and I grew more and more nervous. The clock was striking 11 when I heard John's key in the door at last.
5: John, is that you?
8: Yes, Charles, come here. I need you.
5: What is it? What's happened?
8: It's my ankle. I think it's broken.
5: Here, lean on me. I'll help you into the living room.
8: Yeah.
5: Look, careful. What? John, your coat's all bloody.
8: Yes, they shot at me. Nicked my side. It's not serious, Charles. Here, let me sit down.
5: Should I call a doctor?
8: No. We'll tend to the bullet scratch on the ankle ourselves. It's a reasonable price to pay, considering that Inspector Long is dead.
5: Dead?
8: Yes, he fell from the window of his office on the 6th floor of police headquarters, while apparently quite alone in the room.
5: And you killed him, too?
8: Of course I did. I had to. Luckily, he had the paper knife there in his office. I was able to wipe all my prints off it. I found the photographs of the prints in his desk, too. I tore those up and I burned them.
5: How'd you get hurt?
8: I tried to slip out of the building again during the confusion that followed Inspector Long's accident. I'd reached the first floor when a clumsy cop bumped into me in a dark hall. He yelled and grabbed at me. I had to duck through a door and lock it. I got the window up and was just climbing out when he fired at the door. The bullet nicked me. I lost my balance. When I picked myself up off the ground, my ankle was broken. But I hobbled to the car somehow, and, well, here I am.
5: John, what are we going to do?
8: Just sit tight, that's all. The evidence is destroyed. Inspector Long is gone. We're perfectly safe.
5: But suppose they have some other clue.
8: Nonsense. I've taken care of everything, you hear?
5: John.
8: What is it, Charles?
5: The car just stopped in front of the house.
8: Car? See who it is.
5: Yes. The police car.
8: Oh, we've got to act fast. They mustn't find me like this.
5: What can you do?
8: First, I've got to get these clothes off. I haven't time to take my neutralizing serum now. I just have to hide. They'll not find me if they can't see.
5: Oh, John, you're ill.
8: I feel weak. It's a loss of blood. It's nothing serious, Charles. But I may faint. If I do...
5: Yes, John?
8: I hide my clothes in the kitchen hamper.
5: Yes.
8: Then carry me down to the cellar. Put me in the empty storage room. Lay me on the excelsior there. Now, if they look in, they'll see it's empty. They won't go stumbling around. Do you hear me?
5: Yes, I hear. But, John,
8: I...
1: He fainted in my arms. I had no time to think. Swiftly, I did as he instructed. I carried him down to the small storage room in the cellar, placed him on some excelsior in a corner, and hurried back upstairs.
11: Already the police were pounding on the door. I jammed John's bloody clothes into the kitchen hamper, and then I hurried to the door. Yes, what is it?
3: The police, Mr. Hardway. We're coming in. Bill, Gerald, come on.
12: Yes, Captain.
3: The rest of you watch the house and see that no one leaves.
11: What is the meaning of this? I demand an explanation.
3: And you'll get it. Now, where can we talk? In here? Good. All right, please sit down, Mr. Hardway. I'm Detective Captain Belden. My chief, Inspector Long, was here earlier.
11: Yes, I know, and I answered all his questions then.
3: Well, now I'm asking more questions. Long's dead.
11: Inspector Long dead? But even so,
3: listen,
11: why?
3: Hardway, Long smelled a rat in this setup someplace, and earlier tonight, when he got your fingerprints, he also got your brother's.
11: But he didn't.
3: He got them on his cigarette case when your brother took a cigarette. It's an old trick. After he died tonight, we found the case in his pocket, carefully wrapped.
11: Well, what of it?
3: In some mysterious way, all the pictures of the murder prints we took off the paper knife that killed Watson had vanished. But we had the negatives. We made new prints and discovered they checked with your brother's prints on Long's cigarette case. Ordway, your brother killed Harry Watson last night.
11: What? That's completely ridiculous.
3: Is it? Okay, we'll see. Where's your brother now?
11: Why, he's not here. He went away on a trip.
3: Hiding, huh? Bill, Joe?
12: Yes, Captain.
3: Search the house from cellar to attic. Don't miss a thing.
12: Right you are, Captain. Come on, Joe.
11: Half an hour later, I knew that further concealment was impossible. The police had not found John, but they had found the blood-stained clothes he had discarded. And in my desk, they had found the diamonds which John had stolen. I knew then I must tell the truth.
3: Well, Ordway, ready to talk yet?
11: Yes, I'm ready to talk, Captain. My brother did kill Watson.
3: Okay. Where is he now?
11: He's hiding down in the cellar.
13: Captain, that's the monarchy. We looked in the cellar. He ain't there.
11: Of course you didn't see him. He's invisible.
3: He's what?
11: He's invisible, I said.
3: You say your brother is invisible?
11: Yes, that's why they couldn't see him.
3: Ordway, you know what I think? I think you killed your brother in a quarrel over these diamonds and buried his body in the yard someplace. That's how these clothes of his got bloody, isn't it? Come on, admit it.
11: No, my brother was wounded by a bullet after he killed Inspector Long. That's how his clothes got bloody.
3: Yeah, I suppose he was invisible when he killed Long, too. That's why nobody saw him, huh?
11: Yes. Don't you understand? He's discovered how to render his body tissues transparent. He's hiding down in the cellar now, invisible.
13: He's nutty as a fruitcake.
3: Shut up, Bill. Ordway, your brother is down in the cellar now.
11: Yes, he is. He fainted, and I carried him down there.
3: And just which room is he in?
11: The little storage room at the foot of the stairs, the one at the metal door.
3: How about it, boys? Did you look there?
13: Sure we did, Captain. We looked in there twice. There ain't a thing in that room but a little excelsior.
14: Frank, we both looked. That room is as empty as a busted piggy bank.
3: You see, Mr. Ordway, if he'd been there, my men would have found him.
11: But he's there. They didn't see him because he took the serum. He made himself invisible.
3: All right, Mr. Ordway. Just calm yourself. Now, listen, my men say the room is empty.
13: Yeah, except maybe for rats. We heard a couple stirring in the excelsior, so we bolted the door after we looked in. Figured we might as well keep the rats inside.
11: You bolted the door? No, you mustn't. Captain, we've got to let John out. If he's not let out, he'll die.
13: I've met plenty of whacks, but this is a new one.
14: Yep, he's got it bad.
3: Ordway, I'm afraid you'll have to come with us. Now, will you come quietly while I have to put the handcuffs?
11: No, you can't take me away. I have to let John out of that room. If he doesn't get an injection of the neutralizing serum inside 24 hours, he'll die.
3: Sorry, Mr. Ordway, but come on, boys.
11: No.
3: Give me a hand. Got to get him to the psychopath.
11: No.
3: Oh, fast.
11: No, you've got to believe me. You've got to let go of me. No, no, no. And that's the whole story, Doctor. They wouldn't believe us. They brought me here to the hospital charged with John's murder. And when I kept trying to tell them he was alive, they gave me a narcotic. But he is alive. He's locked in that room in the cellar. And if he isn't let out soon, he'll die. 24 hours is the limit, but there's still time to get to him.
3: Yes, I understand, Mr. Ordway. I'll see to it that he's released at once.
11: You mean to talk? Do you believe me?
3: Yes, of course. Attendant.
15: Call me, Doctor.
3: Yes, sir. Go get my car ready, will you? We're going to Mr. Ordway's home at once to release his brother.
15: Yes, sir. Right away, Doctor.
11: Oh, thank heaven you believe me, Doctor. You'll be in time to save John. You'll find the serum he'll need to bring him back to normal in a green bottle in the laboratory.
3: I'll take care of him. You go back to sleep now, Mr. Ordway.
11: Yes, I will. I can sleep now. I can sleep.
6: How's he now, Doctor?
3: He's quiet now. He'll be all right.
6: You know, Doctor, sometimes I can't help thinking.
3: Yes, Jensen?
6: You know, he's locked up here at State Hospital for bumping off his brother. Eventually, they found his brother's dead body locked in a little room in the cellar. But I can't help wondering what the cops would have found if anybody had taken Mr. Ordway serious that night he was brought here 10 years ago.

visit the mysterious traveler. So John could make himself invisible, could he? Well, unfortunately, he did too good a job of it. For he hasn't been seen around for a long, long time. That's the trouble with having unusual powers. Sometimes they get you into unusual difficulties. Speaking of difficulties, Oh, you'll have to get off here. I'm sorry. But I'm sure we'll meet again. I take this same train every week at this same time.

0: You have just heard The Mysterious Traveler, a series of dramas of the strange and terrifying. All characters in tonight's story were fictitious, and any resemblance to the names of actual persons was purely coincidental. In tonight's cast were Maurice Tarplin, Wendell Holmes, Roger DeCoven, Art Carney, and Richard Coogan.
1: 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This evening's shows were entitled, Murder Is My Business, Queen of the Cats, Zero Hour, and The Man Who Vanished. 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This is Ava saying, thanks for listening. Till then, have a great one.
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0: Good evening, this is Neil. Welcome to Audio Theater for Monday, May 4th, Star Wars Day 2026. 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E.G. 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
1: Newsbreak. Charles Osgood on the CBS Radio Network. If there is life on Mars, we may know it very soon. Viking 1 is now orbiting the red planet, taking pictures. And while we're celebrating our bicentennial day on the 4th of July, if all goes well, the Viking 1 lander will make a landing on Mars and begin getting some answers. Considering the subject matter, we're being pretty blasé about our mission to Mars. We didn't always take the subject of life there so lightly. More after this.
2: Mercy sakes, this rubber duck gonna be late unless one of you cowboys can help me.
3: Well, I was heading for a gig in my four-wheel rig, but I was running late getting down. Because with all of them folks on the boulevard, we weren't never gonna get across town. But when you got you middle of...

0: cars is wall to wall, but have me a Midland CB rig and them truckers all heard my call. We hadn't slipped in between them semis and never would have broke that line. But with a little help from the Midland convoy, Rubber Duck was right on time, 10-4.
1: Trees on, you good buddy. You truck them safe now, you hear?
2: Join Midland convoy, get in the sand.
0: Midland CB, you get a convoy buddy, come on.
3: FCC license required.
4: It takes a lot to shake us up these days. Possibly while we're watching a parade or something on the 4th of July, our Mars lander Viking 1 will be taking pictures of Martians marching by.
5: You have to march slowly. The camera, it scans a line at a time, and it takes quite a while to make a single picture. So if they're creatures and they stand still for maybe 5 minutes, then we could see them. But if they move around, they'll end up as sort of a blur.
4: Dr. Al Hibbs, the voice of Viking Mission Control in Pasadena. And what might Martian creatures look like? Dr. Carl Sagan can probably answer that question if anyone can. But he'll say that they won't look much like you and me.
6: The one thing which seems most likely is that organisms on another planet will not closely resemble anything we know here. We will not find anybody that looks like us. There are very few scientists who think it's likely. But it's even possible that there are large organisms that walk around the planet and are of some level of intelligence. There's nothing we know to exclude that.
4: Ever since science began to speculate about the possibility of life on Mars, science fiction has pictured Martians as monsters. And one night, October 30th, 1938, it was, Orson Welles scared everybody half to death with a radio drama about an invasion of Earth by Martians. And his Martian was an ugly fellow, all right.
7: Ladies and gentlemen, it's indescribable. I can hardly force myself to keep looking at it. It's so awful. Its eyes are black and they gleam like a serpent. The mouth is a kind of V-shape with saliva dripping from its rimless lips.
8: Ladies and gentlemen, I've just been handed a message. At least 40 people lie dead in a field east of the village of Grover's Mill. Their bodies burned and distorted beyond all possible recognition.
4: Wells' broadcast did not tell much about Martian nature, but it showed a great deal about human nature. People actually ran into the streets, really believing it was a Martian invasion. At Grover's Mill, New Jersey, there are still some people who remember how the town reacted when, in the plague, Grover's Mill was the Martian landing site.
9: Fear. Fear had a lot to do with it. How long you were going to live after that, God only knew.
10: Quite a few of them had taken off for the hills of Pennsylvania in their car, took their loved ones, their pets, left their doors, windows wide open, lights on and everything, and took off and went. And they felt like damn fools and then come back.
4: And now here we are less than 40 years later, about to land on Mars. And what would it do if we were to find out that there is life there? Dr. Carl Sagan.
6: It would, in the minds of many people, make life a kind of cosmic commonplace and would greatly enhance the idea that there are not just innumerable worlds with living things on them, but innumerable worlds with technical civilizations with whom we might communicate.
4: Well, we still do not know what Martians look like, but we may find out soon. However, we do know one thing. We do know that our Viking lander is a weird-looking fellow, with its camera eyes to take pictures and send them back to Earth, with its 10-foot-long arm to dig and scoop in the ground to see if there are any microorganisms there. No question about it. If anything up there sees it, it may get to thinking it's one of us, and that we Earthlings are a bit on the ugly side ourselves. Now this message.
11: Hi, America.
12: Hello.
11: Looking for the heart of a great meal?
12: Are we?
11: Then look for Mrs. Paul's Fish Fillets. Good food that goes with
12: macaroni.
11: Makes a good balance.
12: What makes Mrs. Paul's Fish Fillets taste so good?
11: We thought of you.
12: And
11: made them just like you would.
12: Oh?
11: Yep, we start with mild white fish, dip it in the crispiest of breadcrumbs. We even include our creator sauce mix.
12: That's great. Mrs. Paul.
11: Yes?
12: You are the greatest.
13: Well, we've eaten at many other IHOPs, but really, when it comes to breakfast, and I'll be honest, I think this is better than I can fix at home. Whether it's blintzes or strawberry pancakes or ham and eggs or sausage and eggs, everything is absolutely excellent. And I don't have to do the dishes, and it makes me very happy not to have to do them.
14: At your international house of pancakes, IHOP, for many good reasons.
4: News break, Monday, the 21st of June, 1976. Charles Osgood, CBS News.
15: This is a NASA space note from the National Aeronautics and Space Administration. About July 4th, the first of two automated Viking spacecraft is to softly touch down on the surface of Mars. Among the wide range of surface investigations will be the search for evidence of past or present life. While several instruments aboard the landers will assist and support the life search, three experiments in particular will look directly for living organisms in the soil. Most biologists agree that if life is to be found on the Red Planet, the soil is the best place to begin looking for it. A sample of the Mars soil will be scooped up and deposited into a miniature biological laboratory aboard the Viking lander. The soil will be examined in three different ways in order to detect the presence of microorganisms. The existence or absence of life on the Red Planet could have profound effects on theories concerning the evolution of life right here on Earth. This has been a NASA Space Note.
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Come in. Welcome. I'm E.G. Marshall. To my surprise, I discovered that it was Lord Byron, in his famous poem Don Juan, who first said, "For truth is always strange, stranger than fiction." Others, I'm sure, have said it in their own ways. Edmund Burke, the great British statesman and orator, phrased it, "Truth lags behind fiction." And Bob Ripley, the cartoonist, made a life work and a fortune out of this simple

0: right place, the right circumstances, anyone can commit homicide.
1: Our mystery drama, Checkmate, was written especially for the Mystery Theater by Ian Martin and stars Robert Dryden and Marion Haley. It is sponsored in part by Buick Motor Division. I'll be back shortly with Act One.
2: Well, sir, I see you're one of the many people who bought a new Buick Century.
3: That's right. Boy, you want to talk about roomy and comfortable. Just take a look in there. Go ahead.
2: But you have curtains hanging in your car.
3: Yes, wallpaper, too.
2: Well, why's that?
3: Well, we like the Century so much, we decided to sell a house and live in it.
2: Huh. Well, doesn't that get just a little crowded?
3: Oh, I suppose it might after a while, but we aren't home that much.
2: Oh.
3: Yeah, we got a little Skyhawk up north.
4: Buick, dedicated to the free spirit in just about everyone.
5: Why is it everybody talks about air pollution, but nobody does anything about it?
2: Are you kidding? We're doing something about it.
5: We are?
2: Sure, we're contributing to it.
5: Oh.
2: For example, burned any trash lately?
5: Yeah.
2: Well, that's a contribution.
5: It is?
2: Had your car tuned in the last year?
5: No.
2: There's another contribution.
5: All right, how about you? What do you contribute?
2: Well, listen, don't worry about me. I work for a power plant.
5: So?
2: I give it the office.
6: Don't contribute to air pollution this year. We've already reached our quota. This reminder from your local lung association is a matter of life and breath.
7: 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Underwriters Laboratories consumer safety expert Janice Farr says there's an easy way you can help avoid contributing to that 80%.
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7: This has been a public service announcement from Underwriters Laboratories and this station.
1: Detective Sergeant Digger Bowles of the 4th Precinct is looking forward to his approaching retirement from the force. In his nearly 30 years in the police department, over 20 of them as a plainclothes detective, he's been happy and proud in his work. But he's a man of habit, and change irritates him more and more. Most of all, this new breed of officers. He doesn't particularly appreciate it when they come in a form that is anathema to him in the hallowed precincts of the station house.
9: A 4th Precinct, Detective Trout.
10: Help! Help! I've been murdered!
9: Well, hold it a minute. Who are you?
10: Saul Fender.
9: Address and phone number?
10: Well, 8745.
9: Wait, was that a 5 or a 9?
10: A 5.
9: I didn't get that last.
10: Please, I'm on Avenue B. I can't.
9: Mr. Fender. Mr. Fender, are you all right? Hello?
11: Where you got there, Detective?
9: The big one, Sergeant Bowles. Homicide.
11: Who says?
9: The guy on the phone.
11: What guy? Who?
9: Saul Fender. He just got murdered.
11: Who got murdered?
9: Saul Fender, the man on the phone.
11: The victim called up to say he was being murdered.
9: No, that he just had been. I got the address. We'd better go over there right away.
11: Now, wait a minute. You mean he's still on the phone?
9: He was. He isn't anymore. Here, listen.
11: Hello? Mr. Fender?
9: You see, he was talking, and then I heard him fall, but he said he'd been murdered.
11: I don't know, Trout. My feet are killing me. I just hope this isn't somebody's idea of a joke. All right, come on. Let's go see.

0: why don't you use the siren?
1: Because I ain't no show-off. Besides, it makes too much noise. Disturbs people, including me.
0: Yes, but it's important to get there.
1: We'll get there.
0: Fast.
1: Just as fast.
0: Well, how do you know?
1: Because I've been driving this city just this way for
0: 25 years, and it's always been good enough.
1: Smart, huh? Mm-hmm. What do you know? You're just beginning. You think this is a game?
0: No, I don't. I'm just enthusiastic about my job, and I'd like to be good at it.
1: Just like. Don't enthuse.
0: You don't like me, do you, Digger?
1: Did I say that?
0: Well, you don't have to. You think I'm just a wet behind the ears young punk.
1: Don't tell me what I think, Detective Trout.
0: Well, then you tell me.
1: I think... I know you're a dame. That's all.
0: And dames don't have any place in your thinking.
1: Not on the force. Well, not in homicide anyway.
0: Why? Women get killed too.
1: Yeah, that's right. So maybe it's just lucky we're at the scene of the crime that's already been committed. All right, come on. Let's go play cop. Now, just let me get this straight, Miss...
2: Mrs. Applebaum.
1: Oh, yeah. You say you're out walking your dog.
2: Cat.
1: Cat. Yeah. Cat. Walking a cat.
2: Sure. He likes his evening stroll, Morris does. What do you think? He looks like a dog, that cat?
1: You see a leash, you figure a dog at the other end.
2: And you're a detective?
1: Maybe I'm too busy looking at that weapon in your other hand. What's that for?
2: Oh, this neighborhood. A person isn't safe even if it's still light. Nobody bothers me no more since I stuck a couple of them with this.
1: What is it?
0: It's a hat pin.
1: Madam, that's a dangerous weapon.
2: You have to tell me.
1: Mrs. Applebaum, how come when we got here you were with the dead man?
2: He was the super. I had a complaint.
0: And you usually just walk right into his apartment to complain?
2: Listen, Miss Cop. Usually I can't even get him to answer the bell when all the things need fixing. Plumbing, heat, the cockroaches. And yesterday, even the toilets wouldn't flush.
1: You don't like Mr. Fender?
2: Anybody doesn't like cats. Can't be any good. God forgive me for saying that, and the poor man dead.
0: He was dead when you came in.
2: Just like you see him.
1: What time was this?
2: Oh, I guess a few minutes after 9. I got a watch, but I couldn't see without my glasses.
0: How did you get in, Mrs. Applebaum?
2: Well, I just turned the handle and the door opened.
1: So anyone could have got in, huh?
2: I guess, if they had the new key.
1: What new key?
2: Well, to the outside door. Well, we got a new lock. Burglar-proof, it's supposed to be. I'd still like to see the day.
1: Well, how many people have keys to the outside lot?
2: Oh, just the people in the building.
0: Unless they had copies made.
2: Oh, first off, you can't. You got to send to the company. And second, we all just got them this morning.
1: Who's all? I mean, who else is in the building?
2: Oh, well, you see, there's that dryer person on the first floor back. Me, second floor front. And Miss Dimby, second back. And the doctor on third floor back.
0: The doctor?
2: Oh, that's what we all call Mr. Porter. Oh, is he smart? He plays chess with 8-10 people at a time and wins from them all. Yeah, right in the window there at Boardwalk and 52nd Street.
0: He does what?
1: Yeah, I know where she means. It's an amusement palace. Pinball machine, skeet ball, shooting gallery, and Professor Porter, the human chess machine. You pay to play him.
0: Mm-hmm. Mrs. Applebaum.
2: Yes, honey.
0: There are 6 apartments in this building. Who occupies the other 2?
2: Well, the first floor front, that's Mr. Kelly with the birds. He had to go back in the hospital again, so I'm caring for them.
1: Yeah. But what about the 6th one?
2: Oh, that's Mr. Brilliantine.
1: Brilliantine?
2: You know him? Lance Brilliantine. He's an actor person.
0: What does he do, hair commercials?
2: Oh, no. He's with the children's theater now. They do fairy stories. He just flew up to Boston, and he's looking to sublet. He has the whole top floor through.
1: That's nice. A little nest in the treetops. Well, thanks, Mrs. Applebaum. You go on up to your apartment and stick around. We might want to question you again.
2: Oh, I'm not going anywhere. But what about poor Mr. Fender?
1: He ain't going anywhere either.
2: Yeah, but shouldn't he have a doctor?
1: The only one he'll need is a medical examiner.
0: Oh.
1: How he died, that's up to the ME. Now, you run along, huh?
2: Oh, yes, of course, Sergeant.
1: Hey, what's that thing?
2: My hat pin. Oh, don't worry. I know how to handle this. Come along, Morris. Just don't look at Mr. Fender like that. Yes, I know you didn't like him because he was so nasty to you. But you have the last laugh because you have 9 lives and he only had 1.
0: Think she could have done it?
1: Done what?
0: The murder.
1: What murder? All we know is we got a guy who's dead.
0: Oh, but he said on the phone.
1: Who said? You don't even know if it was Fender's voice you heard or if it was that he was telling the truth. Now, look. Let's wait till we have a case before we get all head up.
0: Yes, Dicker, but if he wasn't murdered, then how could...
1: Maybe he had a stroke or a heart attack. Maybe he was some kind of a nut. Hey, Detective Trout, don't touch that body till the doc checks him out. You want to do something? Here.
0: What?
1: Chalk. Draw a picture of the way he's laying. Then let's you and me take a look-see if anything else is disturbed besides the late Mr. Fenton. Okay, Detective Trout, start her up.
0: Where are we going?
1: Back to the precinct.
0: What about the homicide?
1: Well, a guy died, that's all.
0: Of what?
1: Doc says a brain hemorrhage.
0: But what caused it?
1: He doesn't know. At least till an autopsy. Probably natural causes.
0: I don't believe it. The man said on the telephone...
1: Look,
0: that...
1: do me a favor, will you? Leave it lay. We got nothing to go on. No evidence of forcible entry, no evidence of robbery... Look at all the dough he had in the desk drawer.
0: We could have checked out the other people in the house.
1: I did that. Nobody home.
0: Or at least not answering their bell.
1: All right, come on, come on. Now, let's move it.
0: You could tell by his face.
1: What?
0: His face. Mr. Fender's face. His eyes wide open like they were accusing whoever it was. I wonder how he was killed.
1: Maybe somebody said boo to him too loud and frightened him to death.
0: It isn't funny.
1: No. Now, what is funny is a rookie detective who can't forget she's a woman and has to get big romantic notions her first case is murder one instead of some poor old geezer scared to death of dying but having to do it anyway. Now, come on. Let's not go looking for trouble, detective. You're going to find out plenty of it gets handed to us for free.
0: I'm sorry, Sergeant.
1: Ah, don't mind me, kid. Doesn't matter how many times you look at one, I still don't like to see no one dead.
0: Did the doctor say anything about the mark on his eyelid?
1: What? What mark on what? His eyes were open. How could you see a mark on the lid?
0: It was creepy. The way he was staring, and I tried to close his eyes. I just started to pull down the right eyelid. Then you wouldn't let me touch him, and there was a little mark there.
1: What kind of mark?
0: Well, just a little red mark, like, maybe somebody, something, bit him. I don't know, he jabbed a pencil by mistake, or I don't know, something sharp. Maybe like, when you get a penicillin shot from the doctor.
1: All right, take the next left, Trout, and hit that gas pedal. And turn on a siren, too.
0: Where are we going?
1: The hospital. I want to have a talk with that doc, and fast. Needle, huh?
0: Well, you're not thinking of Mrs. Applebaum's hatpin.
1: What else?
0: Oh, that nice little lady for what? A quarrel about heat or the plumbing or a cat?
1: Let me tell you something, detective. Most murders are committed by nice people who just flip a screw suddenly and go berserk. Sometimes all it takes is a hot night. Or a sneeze, or the wrong words put together. No, sir. I mean, Ms. Detective, the right time, the right place, the right circumstances, anyone can commit homicide.
0: So you do think this is a homicide after all?
1: I don't know, Trout. Well, let the doctor tell us that.
3: The unmarked car hurtles through the city streets, traffic clearing for its wailing siren. In the passenger seat, Sergeant Digger Bowles is no longer relaxed, but sits forward as though driving himself. Beside him, Detective Marion Trout is tense, and more than a little scared at the reaction to what her observant eyes have seen. I shall return shortly with Act Two.

home canning season coming up, remember this. The Miromatic aluminum pressure canner lets you can all kinds of food safely. And the Miromatic pressure canner is the only one that comes in seven sizes, from 2.5 to 22 quart. One is right for your family. And only the Miromatic pressure canner has an unbreakable one-piece control with three pressure settings. So the Miromatic you use for canning is also a versatile pressure cooker. Use it year-round to make tasty meals in one-third the time of conventional methods. The Miromatic cooker canner, to get ready for a better taste of life.

Last year, over 15 million new bicycles were sold in the United States, and over 70 million are now in use. Studies show that the leading causes of bicycle accidents are loss of control, mechanical and structural problems, and the entanglement of foreign objects in the wheels. So, make sure your bicycle meets the new safety standard.

0: more information, ride bicycles, Washington, D.C., 20207. 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
1: For many of us, death, the inevitable last rite, is a feast or sorrowing already arranged. But for countless others, it is the accident which was never expected, and there is nothing tidy about closing the house of life. Saul Fender, who was he? What was he? Who is left to mourn him? And most of all, how did he come to die? While Sergeant Digger Bowles and Detective Marion Trout wait at the hospital for the ME's report, some of this is resolved.
2: Where have you been, Sergeant?
3: The autopsy room, waiting for results. Nothing yet. What'd you dig up?
2: A sketchy, just a sort of outline.
3: Draw it for me.
2: Okay, Saul Fender was 67. No relatives, retired on Social Security. He got the basement apartment in return for servicing the building. His wife died a few years ago, and after that, I gather he didn't care too much about anything. He kind of died with her.
3: Did he gamble?
2: No sign of it.
3: Other women?
2: Oh, come on. He was a sad little man all alone. He kept to himself, minded his own business, and like the old story, never did anyone no harm.
3: Maybe. All right, the deceased is on the autopsy table. I got nothing to say until... All right, I'll take it. I said I'd be at this extension. Hello? Yeah, this is Detective Sergeant Bowles. Who's this? Oh, Dr. Baker. Yeah. Uh-huh. Yes, I see. Okay, I'll take it from here.
2: So,
3: score one for youth and an eagle eye. You got the makings of a detective. Maybe I was lucky I had you along.
2: The mark on his eyelid?
3: Yeah. Somebody shoved something really skinny and sharp right through his eye socket and into his brain. That's what caused the hemorrhage and his death.
2: So it was murder?
3: That's about the size of it. Mm. You got your case after all.
2: Now I have. I'm not sure I want it. That nice little old lady.
3: Mrs. Applebaum?
2: Yes.
3: We still got to build something that'll hold up in court.
2: Where do we start?
3: It's after midnight. I'll have the house staked out tonight just in case. We start early in the morning. Okay, Trout, here we are. Scene of the crime. Everybody out.
2: Okay. Where do we start, Sergeant? We're going to face Mrs. Applebaum first?
3: Nope. We'll check out all the other suspects. The patrol car phoned in. They're all home. But first, we'll have a look at Fender's apartment.
2: What for?
3: That's what we're going to be looking to find out. Find anything here in the bedroom, Detective?
2: No, Sergeant. You find out anything?
3: Yeah, a couple things. I counted that money. $295. A lot of cash to have hanging around.
2: Well, it makes some people feel secure. I mean, like to have cash on hand.
3: Yeah. Two bank books, over $1,200 in one, $10,000 in the other.
2: What's in the cigar box?
3: Have a look. Smell.
2: Grass.
3: Marijuana. Good stuff.
2: Well, you think he was a dealer? Grass. Money, they go together, don't they?
3: Oh, not necessarily. The entries in the big bank book are all years old. The money's been there since the year one, just gathering interest.
2: And the new bank book.
3: Chicken feed. A buyer, maybe. Not a seller. But I got a notion where this grass came from.
2: Where?
3: Yeah, this is his rent book. A character named Dreiser. You remember Mrs. Applebaum called him a person?
2: The first floor back.
3: Yeah, check. He was always behind in his rent, it seems. Sometimes the old boy carried him for 2-3 months. Why?
2: He was the supplier? Or is that jumping to conclusions?
3: That ain't jumping. That's just plain adding up 2 and 2. Tell you what. Let's you and me go pay a visit to the first floor back. Mr. Dreiser? Mr. Dreiser? Open up. Police.
4: Hey, man, what goes with all the loud jive? I mean, like you're breaking my head.
3: You, Mr. Dreiser?
4: Ooh, I am the one.
3: Detective Sergeant Balls. Here's my sidekick, Detective Trout.
4: Real nice. Solid. The mama and the papa. What can old Slats do for you?
3: I'd like to ask you a few questions, Mr. Dreiser. Will you come in?
4: Well, sure. Come on in. I'm clean. Just a little stretched out. You know what I mean? I got some coffee moving. You use some for what ails you?
3: We haven't got anything that ails us.
4: Oh, then you're lucky. You got it made, mamas and papas. Slats here, he's just cutting it. I mean, like, just. Excuse me.
2: Stoned.
3: To the gills.
2: On something a lot stronger than grass.
3: You know it. I stay one side of him, be ready for anything. I guess you know what happened here last night, Mr. Dreiser.
4: Oh, man. Is that hot? Last night?
2: Uh-huh. To the superintendent. You know he's dead.
4: He's what?
3: Dead.
4: How?
3: Well, we're trying to find out.
4: Well, don't look at me, man. I wasn't even here last night.
2: Where were you?
4: Well, now, that's no question for a doll to ask. I mean, you gotta protect your own doll, right?
2: Mr. Slats, are you trying to say you were with a woman?
4: Ah, crazy. You named it.
3: You want to give us her name?
4: Why?
3: Fender didn't just die. Someone killed him.
4: Oh, wow. You're not looking at me.
3: You were behind in your rent.
4: Well, I was, but I paid up last night.
2: What time?
4: Well, just like before 7 on my way out.
3: Didn't show in his rent book.
4: It was cash on the line, $295. There. I got his receipt right here.
3: Huh? That's a receipt, all right. But for what?
4: I don't dig it.
3: What was passing between you two besides grass? Any hard stuff?
4: Hard stuff? What are you talking about, man? Junk?
3: Yeah. Were you buying from Fender?
4: Well, I'm no user.
2: Well, what do you do? Push it?
4: Sister, lay back. No call to come on so hard. I'm clean.
3: Where were you last night around 9 o'clock?
4: Well, like I said, with my old woman.
2: What's her name?
4: No, I wouldn't want to get her mixed up in nothing. Hey, what are you doing, Fuzz? Get out of that drawer.
3: Hold it.
4: No, you hold it. Don't you touch nothing of mine.
3: There's one little item in here I wouldn't think of touching except to pick it up with my handkerchief. Do you mind if I borrow your ice pick?
4: What do you want it for?
3: I want to take it down to the morgue and see if it fits the hole above Saul Fender's eye, where somebody drove something real sharp like this right into his brain.
4: What?
3: That's the way he died. Around 9 o'clock last night. Now, you still want to clam up about where you were then?
4: Man, I keep broadcasting. I couldn't have been here.
3: How come?
4: Because I was in Mount Pleasant then, 50 miles from here.
2: Prove it.
4: Come on, what kind of a roust is this? You ain't gonna make me take no fall for some murder rap.
3: No, let's look at it this way, punk. Now, don't tell me you haven't done time. I dig deep enough, I'll tie you into junk peddling. So the old man found out, was gonna throw you out or turn you over to the cops, and you were on a trip and used this on it.
4: No, I didn't.
3: This ain't no ordinary ice pick. It's sharp as a needle. And what do you need it for? With an electric refrigerator. This is a weapon, and you know it.
4: Okay. I ain't standing still for being railroaded on no murder rap. I take a fall, it's gonna be for 1 to 5. Not the whole bundle. There's a pump jockey in Mount Pleasant who'll remember me and get me off the hook.
2: Why is that?
4: Because I hit his gas station last night. At 9 o'clock, he was backing off from that ice pick. 50 miles from here.
3: Okay. Put your wrist behind your back. That's it.
4: How come you had a pick on me for handing Fender his ticket?
2: Well, you seem the only one who might have a motive.
4: You kidding? What about all the others?
3: Well, what about them?
4: Well, like old Professor Porter up there. Him and Fender used to be such great buddies. But last night, just as I was cutting out, he come on like a sore boil about something. When I left here, there was some kind of a Brinigan going on.
2: That was before 7.
4: So how do you know where he was at 9?
3: We'll check it out.
4: An old lonely heart's Dimby. There's a babe who's so hot for anything in pants, she even made a few passes at Fender. And man, when he brushed her off, she was ready to total him. And how about Mother Applebaum, huh? I mean, like, she may look like Whistler's old lady, but there's one tough little cookie. Her and that hat pin of hers.
2: What would she have against Mr. Fender?
4: Babes, he hated cats. I mean, like, they turned him off all the way. And anybody don't like her mangy old cat is marked right off her books. Let me tell you.
3: Okay, that's it. Move. We'll check them all out. Don't worry.
2: Well, too bad it couldn't have been him.
4: Hey there, babes. Cool it.
3: Now, you cool it. You're lucky you're just a two-bit crook. It just may save your life. Run the Stonehead back to the precinct while you check out Miss Dimby. You think he can handle it?
2: Well, a dried-up sex star, 40-ish, would-be sex kitten, I'll be a lot safer than you would.
3: You can have her. I'll take the professor as soon as I get back, then we'll compare notes.
2: I hope it turns out to be one of them.
3: Why?
2: Well, I like the old Mrs. Applebaum. I don't want it to be her.
3: Listen, detective. First thing you got to learn in this job is don't form any attachments. And the second is, don't kid yourself there's any romance. And forget all about the books, the movies, and the TV shows. The way it is in real life, 99 chances out of 100, the perpetrator is the obvious one.
2: Which means Mrs. Applebaum.
3: Which means Mrs. Applebaum.
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8: Here we are talking with one of the thousands and thousands of people who bought a Buick this year. 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
10: Somewhere a teenage girl in the school for the retarded doesn't remember what her parents look like. And somewhere a great-grandmother in a nursing home doesn't even bother to celebrate her 85th birthday. Now, multiply these people by many millions and you've become aware of the problem. And the problem is loneliness. Let me tell you about a new public service program called Voiceagram. The heart of the program is an exchange of tape-recorded messages between the patients and their families and friends. Actor Cliff Robertson and Harold Russell, chairman of the President's Committee for the Handicapped, and myself are lending their support on a nationwide basis. But to make it work, we need sympathetic volunteers who will visit patients and talk to them while their words are taped for their loved ones to hear and respond. Just give a little bit of your time and a lot of caring, and just write to Voiceagram, Box 127, Koskob, Connecticut, 06807.
5: Right at this moment, Marion Trout is almost regretting her transfer to the Detective Bureau. As a uniformed policewoman, she has faced death before, but then it was impersonal, not something she had to become involved in. A murder investigation, she is finding, is different. Now, she herself is committed to hunting down a murderer that might be a bright, attractive old lady to whom she has taken a liking. But in spite of Sergeant Bowles' conviction, she doesn't have to face that yet. For the moment, her quarry is Miss Dimby.
11: Who is it?
2: Sorry to bother you, Miss Dimby. I'm a police officer.
11: Oh, dear. Oh, dear me, you don't look like a police officer.
2: Well, I should have said detective. My shield and identification.
11: Oh, I don't know what to say.
2: You haven't heard about your superintendent?
11: Oh, you mean about his heart attack?
2: Mm.
11: Oh, yes. So sad. So sudden. It was a terrible shock. I felt so guilty about my feeling of relief for the moment before I... Oh, well, perhaps you should come in.
2: Thank you.
11: Yes, such a dreadful, dreadful shock.
2: Mm. What did you mean, feeling of relief?
11: Oh, well, I never should have mentioned it. It's just that it's so difficult for a young, single girl to be in a house that's practically infested by men.
2: Mm.
11: One gets a little tired of, you know, being pestered. Particularly the older men. Although Mr. Fender was very sweet, but he was persistent. Well, one must speak well of the dead.
2: Mm.
11: Won't you step into my parlor?
2: Oh, thank you, Miss Dimby.
11: Oh, please, sit down. Oh, you don't mind if I go on with my knitting, do you?
2: No. Not at all.
11: Well, I have so many beaus, you know, men in my life. So many favors to return, and I am not well to do, so I knit them scarves or gloves.
2: Hmm. Did you know that Mr. Fender was murdered?
11: Oh, murdered? Oh, but how?
2: Well, he was stabbed in the eye.
11: Oh.
2: Something very sharp was driven into his brain.
11: How dreadful. What sort of thing?
2: Well, something like a skewer or an ice pick. Or a knitting needle.
11: Oh.
2: Miss Dimby, where were you last night between 8:30 and 9:30?
11: Oh, why, I was at a moving picture show.
2: Ah, well, what did you see?
11: Oh, why, it was lovely. Mm. So artistic and cultural. That exquisite production by the great Spanish director Mikael Lugano, La Paloma. Have you seen it?
2: Oh, no. What theater?
11: Oh, the Fine Arts.
2: Oh, that beautiful little theater on the southwest corner of Broadwalk and 24.
11: Yes, that's the one.
2: Yes, well, then you couldn't have been here anywhere near 9 o'clock.
11: Oh, heavens, no.
2: Well, in that case, there's no need to ask you any more questions. No, no, no, no. Don't bother. I'll let myself out.
11: Oh, well, you're sure that's quite satisfactory?
2: I'm sure, Miss Dimby. You gave me just what I need. Sergeant.
3: Damn professor slipped out on me. What is it?
2: You don't have to look any further. I've got her.
3: Who?
2: The murderer.
3: The Dimby dame?
2: She gave me an alibi. That she was at a movie at the Fine Arts Theater at Boardwalk and 24th last night. I trapped her with the address, and get this, she's a knitting knot.
3: I don't follow.
2: Now listen, there's no Fine Arts Theater at that address. It's just a hole in the ground for a new building and knitting needles. A steel knitting needle. Wouldn't that be a perfect weapon for a sex-starved old maid to use against a guy who... maybe turned her down.
11: Oh, a police person? Miss Detective?
2: Yes.
11: Could I see you a moment, please?
3: Go ahead. I'll go with you.
11: Oh, I'd rather see the lady alone, please.
3: I think I'd better come along.
11: Oh, dear. Well, all right. Come in, please. I'm afraid I have a confession to make.
2: Well... You see, Sergeant...
11: I lied to you earlier about being at the Fine Arts.
3: You weren't at the movies?
11: Oh, yes, I was at the movies, but not at the one I said I was.
2: Yes, well, then where were you?
11: Well, I... It's really a matter of, one might say, morally outraged curiosity. I had gone to... to see a perfectly dreadful and vile thing called the story of W.
3: Oh, I can see why you might have wanted to keep that a secret. That their story of W, detective, is X-rated. It's what you call your hardcore pornography.
2: You've got to be kidding.
3: Well, what's the difference, Dimby, what you saw? Unless you could prove you were there.
11: Oh, I can prove I was at the one.
2: How?
11: Well, the manager knows me. It's a little embarrassing going right up to the... Well, he lets me in quietly.
3: And how long were you at this movie?
11: From 7 to 11 o'clock. I'm afraid I sat through it twice.
3: Glad you enjoyed it.
11: Oh, you needn't look down your nose at me. And instead of harassing me with your police brutality, you should be after the real culprit.
2: Yes, and who's that?
11: The almighty professor. Butter wouldn't melt in his mouth. Always the gentleman. You should have heard him and Mr. Fender going at it hammer and tongs as I did when I left for the... when I went out. And something else.
3: What was that, ma'am?
11: Well, the door was open as I passed, and I saw him hit Mr. Fender over the head.
3: With what, Miss Dimby?
11: With his umbrella.
2: But if you look at this umbrella, you can see he must have hit him pretty hard. Some of the ribs are broken.
3: Well, first of all, we don't know it's his umbrella.
2: She said she saw him throw it out this morning.
3: She says. Anyway, so what? There wasn't a mark on Fender's head. How can you hurt anyone with a light umbrella? And anyways, the time is all wrong.
2: Yeah, well, maybe he came back.
3: Well, here's the amusement center. That's what I intend to find out. Now. Excuse me, Professor Porter?
12: Morning. You want to play $1 a game unless you win, and then I pay you two. Take board number 7 and choose white or black.
3: Excuse me, I don't want to play. I want to talk to you. My credentials.
12: Police? We can go over here by the weight machine. It's the quietest place in the house. Very well, Sergeant. You have exactly 1 minute.
3: I gather you were a friend of Saul Fender's.
12: Saul, yes. Yes, we played chess together, and why?
3: When was the last time you saw him?
12: About 6:30 last night, when I went home for dinner before I returned here.
3: What time did you return to work?
12: Well, sometime before 7.
3: And you got home at 11:30?
12: That's right.
3: Between those hours, you were sitting at your usual place in the window playing chess.
12: Except for traveling to and from, yes. What happened to Saul?
3: He was murdered.
12: What? Well, you don't think I had anything to do with it?
3: Not if you were here at 9 o'clock, no. You're out of it if you're telling the truth. And don't worry. I intend to make sure that's just what you're telling. Yeah? You sure? Yeah. Okay.
2: Well, what did the lab say?
3: No trace of blood on the hat pin. Well, that don't mean nothing. It could have been washed off.
2: Then you're going to arrest her?
3: I don't know. We got motive, opportunity, means, but... ain't much of a case. No witnesses, no proof they quarreled.
2: Yes, and yet we know Professor Porter did.
3: What's the difference? That was 2 hours earlier, and he...
2: What is it?
3: I just thought of something. Who usually establishes the time of death?
2: Well, the medical examiner or whatever doctor they send over.
3: Only this time he didn't. We told him because of the phone call. But supposing by that time he was already dying and was only beginning to realize it.
2: What are you talking about?
3: I don't know. I'm going to get Doc Prouty at the hospital and maybe he can explain it to me.
12: What are you...
3: It's all right, Mr. Porter. Come on in. We've been waiting for you.
12: You're that policeman who came to see me. Who is this woman?
3: This is Detective Trout.
12: What you're doing here?
2: Well, we want to ask you some questions.
12: Yes, Mrs. Applebaum is quite correct. I did quarrel with my poor friend Saul. We had a terrible one.
2: And you did hit him?
12: I'm ashamed to say I did. I hit him over the head.
2: With your umbrella?
12: Yes, but the provocation was very great. I ask you to imagine. My life is not much, but I have my pride. I could have been one of the greats. A Spassky, a Bobby Fischer. But I was never given the chance. Instead, I work in a window, playing with fools who have no hope of beating me, goggled at by idiots from the street, as if I were in a cage at the zoo. But when Saul came to the house, he was lonely. He had no companions. I taught him to play chess. I played with him to amuse him. I even showed him the unbeatable reply to the Museo Gambit, a secret only I know. And you know how he repaid me? Yesterday, knowing I was sick and not myself, when I had 10 games going, he came, he, the pupil to the master, and used my own trick to defeat me in the goldfish bowl. He shamed me in front of all the world. I was mad enough to kill him.
3: I'm afraid that's just what you did.
12: What?
3: Is this the umbrella you hit him with?
12: Yes, that's my umbrella. I threw it away because some of the ribs got broken. But that, well, a little hit on the head from a light umbrella couldn't have killed him.
2: Only it did. One of these broken ribs jabbed straight into the hollow of his eye and right into his brain.
12: Oh, no. No. I never meant... But wait a minute. You said he was alive at 9 o'clock. We quarreled at least 2 hours before that.
3: Sometimes it takes time for a man to die. The doctors tell us that the hemorrhage caused by the wound could easily have taken 2 hours to cause his final death.
12: Good Lord. I suppose you're going to arrest me.
3: The charge will be manslaughter. But we'll have to arrest you.
12: But I don't care about the charge. I'm only sick to my soul that I could have caused another human being's death. I think I shall have a better judge and a punishment to fit the crime.
2: Mr. Porter, are you all right?
12: No, my dear. I'm very far from all right. It's my heart. There are some pills in it. Oh, no.
13: Which pocket, sir?
12: It doesn't really matter. It's better this way. The end game is played out. This time it's checkmate. And I'm the loser.
1: Some time ago, outside a New York bar, two men got into a fight. One of them lashed out at the other with an umbrella. After the fight was stopped, the man who had been hit by the umbrella continued on his night out. 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Truth, as I said in the beginning, is stranger than fiction, except when it is borrowed to make a good story. I'll be back shortly.
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7: 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This is Jack Sterling.

I suppose the motives for the crime of homicide are countless. Some of them are as unspeakable and as savage as the crime itself. But the most macabre and terrible thing about it is that by far the most of them are so small and unreasonable, except to the people involved. How few of them are as neatly solved and resolved in the words of Genesis, a life for a life, an eye for an eye, a tooth for a tooth. Our cast included Marion Haley, Robert Dryden, Court Benson, and Bryna Rayburn. The entire production was under the direction of Hyman Brown. This is E.G. Marshall inviting you to return to our Mystery Theater for another adventure in the macabre. 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
1: For more than 2 years now, people have been trying to get you to slow down to 55 miles an hour, down to the speed limit. They've told you that slowing down will save millions of gallons of gasoline. They've told you that slowing down saves thousands of lives, and they've got the figures to prove it. I think those are pretty good reasons. Some of you obviously do, too, because some of you have slowed down. But an awful lot of people, for one reason or another, haven't. They seem to think the 55-mile-an-hour speed limit is something they can take or leave. It isn't. It's a law, with tickets and fines and all the rest, just like any other law. And I should know. I'm a police officer. From where I sit, there's just no way around it. The 55-mile-an-hour speed limit can do a lot of positive things, and it's my job to make sure it gets a chance to work. Not just because it's a good idea, but because it's the law.
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4: CBS News. Japanese police have arrested three executives of All Nippon Airways in connection with the Lockheed aircraft bribe scandal. I'm Mike Stanley, reporting on the CBS Radio Network.
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0: in. Welcome. I'm E.G. Marshall. Most animals live out their lives in the company of other animals of their own species. Wolves live in packs. Lions live in prides. Whales swim in the company of other whales. Now and again, we encounter an animal who is a loner, like the tiger or the panther. But horses seek out other horses, zebras other zebras, penguins stay with other penguins, and seals with other seals. Man is no different. He chooses to live close to other men, and when he doesn't, he is considered a curiosity. What happens to a human when he is deprived of companionship is the theme of our story.
1: She's at it again, sir.
2: What are you talking about?
1: It's the boy. He's back.
2: You don't mean...
1: I do, sir.
2: But it's been a year.
1: Far as we know.
2: You're sure about this?
1: Positive, sir. The boy is back.
0: Our mystery drama, Child of Fate, was written especially for the Mystery Theater by Elspeth Eric and stars Jada Rowland and Anne Williams. 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I'll be back shortly with Act One. In a place whose name I cannot tell you, set far back from an unpaved road, behind tall trees, stands an old house made of stone and covered with ivy, wisteria, and silver lace. A lake sparkles at the foot of a soft rising hill. Flowers grow gracefully in careful beds. There are birds and squirrels, chipmunks and raccoons, crickets and frogs. Now and again, a young deer ventures to the edge of the wood and peers out. All is calm and reverent and self-contained.
3: Raise you to the raft! Oh, Polk! You'll never make it! Oh, Beecher! Oh, you're getting old, Gerald. Old and slow. Oh, the sun is marvelous. Oh, sit beside me. Oh, sweet Gerald. You weren't really racing, were you? You could have beaten me if you'd wanted to. You think I don't know that? Well, I do. I'm the only one that knows how sweet and kind and considerate you can be. Beneath that rugged breast beats a heart of purest mush. Love me, don't you, Gerald? Never mind. I know you do. And I love you. More than anything or anyone. More than life. Let's lie here, very quiet, and let the sun cook us. And the birds will come and peck out your eyes.
2: I'll get the door, Edna. I know who it is. Miss Tarcher?
4: Yes. Mr. James Trent?
2: Yes. Do come in.
4: Thank you.
2: Did you have trouble finding us?
4: A little.
2: We're very obscure here.
4: There was no one to ask, apparently.
2: And we have no neighbors nearer than 6 miles. Oh, do come into the library.
4: Thank you. Oh, what a beautiful room.
2: You like it?
4: Oh, very much.
2: My wife designed it. Well, the whole house, for that matter.
4: She has exquisite taste.
2: She died last year.
4: Oh, I'm sorry. I didn't know.
2: She'd been ill for some time. 15 years, actually. Ever since Halcyon was born.
4: Your daughter?
2: Yes.
4: What a lovely name.
2: Well, the Halcyon is a bird like the kingfisher. The ancient fable tells us that it nests at sea about the winter solstice And during its incubation, it has the power to calm the waves.
4: Well, that's charming.
2: From the fable, it came to mean calm, tranquil.
4: Of course. I've heard of halcyon days, meaning a time of peace.
2: Yes, peace. That's what my wife and I were looking for. In our child, in our home. This place belonged to my wife's father and to his father and his father, and so on for 8 generations. It covers 500 acres, and no one has ever sold a foot of it.
4: How marvelous to possess so much beauty.
2: We always found it so. We seldom stirred off the property, any of us.
4: Well, Mr. Trent, didn't you send your daughter to school?
2: No. No, we didn't.
4: How old is she now?
2: 15.
4: Had never been to school?
2: We taught her ourselves.
4: Oh, I see.
2: She's not an ignorant girl, Miss Archer. She reads a great deal. She's gone through fractions. She has some knowledge of history.
4: Well, I didn't mean to suggest...
2: My wife taught her sewing. Daniel, our gardener, taught her his own kind of botany. She knows her way around a kitchen, thanks to Daniel's wife, who's our cook. I taught her to ride a horse, to swim. Halcyon is far from ignorant.
4: Well, you must have worked very hard with her.
2: We did. How old are you, Miss Tarcher?
4: I'm 27.
2: Not too old. No, not too old.
4: Not too old? For what?
2: To be a companion to a 15-year-old girl.
4: But your advertisement said you wanted a governess. That's what I am. What I've been for 5 years. That's what I'm suited for.
2: Well, I didn't know how to word the advertisement. How to explain?
4: You said a governess who was fluent in French and Italian.
2: I know that's what I said, and that's what I want. I may take Halcyon abroad in a year or two.
4: Well, then...
2: But more than that, you must have some idea of the life we lead here. We're very reclusive. It's a hermit-like existence, isolated as we are from nearly everyone. The servants have been with us since before Halcyon was born. There's never a new face around here. I'd hope that you could supply a certain amount of cheerfulness to my daughter, of course. Yes, come in.
5: Mr. Trent.
2: Daniel, come in.
5: Oh, you're busy.

0: room, which will be hers if she decides to stay.
1: Now, Mr. Trent?
0: Well, if you don't mind, while you're doing that, I'll go down to the lake and fetch Halcyon.
1: Mr. Trent, could you wait a minute? I'd like to talk to you.
0: Well, can't it wait, Daniel?
1: It's about Miss Halcyon.
0: Oh. Well, take Miss Tarcher to the kitchen, turn her over to Edna, and come back here. I'll wait for you. Miss Tarcher all delivered over into Edna's capable hands?
1: Yes, sir. She's shown lady over the house.
0: Good. You wanted to talk to me about Halcyon?
1: I think I should, sir.
0: Well, what is it?
1: Mr. Trent. She's at it again, sir.
0: What are you talking about?
1: You know what I mean. It's the boy. He's back.
0: Gerald? Isn't that what she used to call him?
1: Yes, sir. Gerald.
0: But it's been a year.
1: Far as we know.
0: You're sure about this?
1: Positive. I was repairing the dam where the brook flows into the lake. You know the spot.
0: And I know.
1: Miss Halcyon was swimming, the way she always does. I don't think she saw me, but the air was so pure and clean, I could hear her voice as perfect as if she was standing next to me. And she was talking to him.
0: You couldn't be mistaken?
1: She called out to him, loud and clear. She was calling, "Race you to the raft, and you'll never make it," and things like that.
0: Good Lord.
1: It's been a long time, sir, since she's done that.
2: Did you see her, Gerald? Did you see her drive up in that taxi cab? Did you like her looks? I didn't. I thought she looked like a stick. Oh, you. You like everybody. Absolutely everybody. Well, at least you try to. Why can't you be like me and see right through people the second you set eyes on them? I am like that, you know. Or do you think I'm being conceited again? Well, who cares what you think? As long as you love me. Love me passionately, devotedly, completely, hopelessly. Come on, let's swim back to the pier.
1: Don't you think Miss Tarcher should be told, sir, if she's to stay on here?
0: Well, I don't know that we have to tell her right away, Daniel.
1: Edna and I don't mind about Gerald, Mr. Trent. We're used to having him around ever since Miss Halcyon was 5 years old. But a stranger moving in might not understand.
0: She hasn't decided to stay. Not yet.
1: She might be put off.
0: We're not absolutely positive that Gerald's come back.
1: I'm positive.
0: Or that he'll stay. He might go away. He did before.
1: He might. He might not.
0: That must be Miss Tarcher. Open the door, Daniel.
1: Yes, sir.
3: Oh, Mr. Trent, what a beautiful, beautiful house.
0: You like it?
3: Like it. I love it. It's taken hold of me like an enchanted place. Oh, Mr. Trent, I should love to stay here.
0: You haven't met Halcyon.
3: That's true, though I'm sure she's lovely. Any daughter of yours...
4: Daddy, where are you?
0: In the library, Halcyon.
4: Oh, good. It's the most beautiful day, and I've had the most marvelous swim. I'm sorry.
0: This is Miss Violet Tarcher, Halcyon. You remember I told you?
4: You're here to teach me things, aren't you?
3: French and Italian, if you care to learn.
4: You'll teach me to care. I know you will.
3: Well, I'll try.
4: So will I. We'll do great things, Miss Tarcher.
3: Oh, Mr. Trent, your daughter's gone straight to my heart. I'd love to stay on, if you'll have me.
5: Ask anyone what he wants most in life. After he has given you the glib, the ready answers, answers like fame, success, marriage, or children, after all that, you will discover that beneath and beyond all these desires lies the insatiable craving for peace of mind. We may think...

0: Think that wealth or fame will bring us peace, but the truth is, we do not care what brings it, if only we can achieve it. The bitter truth may be that such peace comes only in the grave. We'll come back shortly with Act Two.
1: Now.
0: Miss Violet Tarcher has taken up residence at Calumet, an enormous and extremely beautiful estate belonging to Mr. James Trent. She is there to serve as companion to Mr. Trent's daughter, Halcyon. Until the previous year, Halcyon had received her education from her parents, but now her mother has died. Mr. Trent is concerned not only for Halcyon's education, but for her social contacts, which, aside from her parents and the servants, have been limited to a creature of her imagination named Gerald. It is 6 months later.
2: She's quite nice, Gerald. I mean it. You don't like to hear me say that because you love me so utterly. Yes, you do. You always have and you always will. So don't bother to deny it. I could tell the biggest lie, steal the most priceless treasure, start fires, ravage the landscape, seduce all the men in the world. You would still be there for me, still adore me, still call me your very own Halcyon. We have such a beautiful relationship, don't we? You're there when I need you, telling me you worship me. And when I don't need you? Oh, there's never a time when I don't need you. And there never will be.
3: Come right in, Daniel.
4: Mr. Trent, do you want to talk to me?
3: Please sit down.
4: Thank you, sir.
3: Daniel, you see quite a bit of Halcyon, don't you? But I mean, she's out of doors so much. I only see her at mealtimes, really, but in between.
4: Well, I don't exactly spend much time with her.
3: No, but you must run across her during the day, catch sight of her, know where she is, what she's doing.
4: Well, right now, I happen to know she's in the orchard. She's sitting in the tallest tree, way up the top.
3: Well, what's she doing there?
4: She's been climbing those trees since she was a little girl. Sometimes she takes a book up there to read.
3: How do you think Miss Tarcher's working out, Daniel? Do you think she's a good companion for Halcyon?
4: Well, I should say so, Mr. Trent. They do everything together. They swim, ride horseback, play tennis, go for walks. Miss Halcyon seems to be doing well in her studies.
3: And I'm not worried about that. What I really wanted to know, and you're the only person I can discuss it with... You understand?
4: I understand, Mr. Trent. You mean Gerald?
3: Yes, I mean Gerald. Do you think she's still... that he's still... that... well, that she still imagines he's with her?
4: I'd say... not as often, Mr. Trent. She's not alone so much anymore.
3: What did we do to her, my wife and I... letting her be alone so much.
4: I don't think you should blame yourself, Mr. Trent. Many children invent companions. I did it myself as a youngster.
3: Well, I don't think I ever did.
4: My childhood companion was a boy my own age. Maybe a little older. Definitely a little taller. And very accomplished. But he never condescended to me. He thought everything I did was wonderful. He always wanted to play my games. He always wanted to hear what I had to say. Never interrupted. Never cut me off. Never contradicted me. Oh, he was a marvelous companion. I've never met another like him. I called him Tootie. I've never known why.
3: Well, what happened to Tootie?
4: Why, I don't know precisely. He just sort of wandered away as I grew up. When I first missed him, missed his company, I thought I'd lost something or someone. But it was something or someone I didn't really need anymore. It's a long time since I've thought about Tootie.
3: And you think Gerald will just wander away?
4: He might. Then again, how can we know?
3: You're right. Of course you're right.
4: Is that all, Mr. Trent?
3: Just ask Miss Tarcher to step into the library, will you? When she's finished her breakfast. I think it's time I told her about Gerald. Perhaps she can encourage him to wander away.
2: As soon as Miss Tarcher has finished breakfast, I'll have a French lesson. Then we'll go for a swim before lunch. So you can have the morning off. Only don't go too far away. You understand? I might need you. Dear Gerald. Darling Gerald.
1: You wanted to talk to me, Mr. Trent. Daniel said...
3: Yes. Thank you, Miss Tarcher.
1: Well, nothing's wrong, I hope.
3: No. Everything's fine. You're enjoying it here?
1: Oh, very much. And I'm enjoying your daughter.
3: Good. I wanted to talk to you about her.
1: She's coming along very well with her French. Italian is a little slower. It's difficult to master both at the same time, but she's making progress. If she'd had Latin, it would be easier.
3: I'm sure she's doing very well.
1: Oh, she is.
3: But that's not what I wanted to talk to you about. Actually, you seem to have done Halcyon a lot of good, quite aside from the tutoring.
1: Oh, it's very nice to hear that.
3: You spend a lot of time with her, don't you, Miss Tarcher?
1: Quite a lot, yes. We do a lot of things together.
3: So she's really not alone very much, is she?
1: Well, I don't tag around after her. She's entitled to some privacy.
3: Well, of course, but I...
1: Besides, she seems like a very self-sufficient young lady.
3: Oh, she is, in a way. Miss Tarcher, would you mind very much if I called you Violet?
1: No, I don't mind.
3: You see, Halcyon's been alone so much, all her life. When she was a very small child, she invented a playmate for herself, a little boy her own age. Someone to talk to, someone to play with.
1: That's not uncommon.
3: I know that. But when a child grows into adolescence, does she still need this fantasy? Isn't the real world enough for her, or shouldn't it be?
1: Well, I think it should.
3: Well, Daniel thinks, and I'm inclined to think, that Halcyon hasn't given up this imaginary playmate. Gerald, his name is. She's really grown up with Gerald. Or should I say, Gerald's grown up with her.
1: I've seen no signs of any aberration, Mr. Trent, if that's what you're trying to ask me.
3: It is. Thank you for reading my thoughts.
1: Halcyon's such a healthy child. Spends so much time out of doors.
3: Daniel says she's in the orchard right now, high up in a tree.
1: All that fresh air and sunshine? Well, how could she have any morbid thoughts?
3: And I hope you're right.
1: I think I'll go get her out of that cherry tree so we can start her lessons. Then we'll go for a swim before lunch.
3: You've made me feel easier about her.
1: Oh, Mr. Trent, she swims so well. How about building a diving board at the end of the pier?
3: Well, I taught her to swim. I don't know about diving.
1: I could teach her. I'd love to.
3: Good. That settles it. You'll get your diving board.
1: Halcyon? Where are you?
5: Here, Miss Tarcher.
1: Oh, where's here?
5: Top of the big tree.
1: Oh?
5: To your right. Now straight ahead. Now look up.
1: For goodness sake, I can hardly see you.
5: I'm almost at the top.
1: How in the world did you ever get up there?
5: I climbed, naturally.
1: Well, you certainly must have.
5: This is the best tree for climbing on the whole place. Can you climb, Miss Torcher?
1: I used to, but I'm a little too old to do it now.
5: Oh, try. Why don't you try?
1: Well, why don't you climb down so we can start our lessons?
5: Oh, try climbing up first. Want me to show you how?
1: I don't think so.
5: See that branch just above your head? Grab hold of that and swing your feet up. Go on, try it.
1: Heavens!
5: Go on, try. That's it. Now swing your feet up.
1: Oh, I don't know if I... there.
5: Oh, is that easy?
1: Yes, it really was. Seems I haven't forgotten how, after all. What do I do now?
5: Grab hold of the trunk. Step up on that big fat branch.
1: Yes. I see. Got it.
5: There you are. Oh, isn't that easy? Now come on up the rest of the way. Well,
1: it's like working out a puzzle, isn't it?
5: Kind of.
1: Well, I don't promise to climb to where you are.
5: Oh, you will. It's easy. Come on. You're halfway up. Just a little further. Now step on that branch.
1: Oh, well, will it hold me?
5: Oh, sure. No, not that one. I've got you. Here, give me your hands. Your hands.
1: I just got hold of your blouse.
5: The carriage.
1: I didn't let go, Daddy. I didn't let go. Her blouse tore. I was hanging on to it, and it tore and she fell. Is she going to die?
3: Oh, no, honey. She's just bruised. She'll be all right.
1: Daddy, I have to tell you something.
3: Tell me what?
1: Daddy, it was Gerald. He did it.
3: Gerald?
1: You know, Gerald.
3: I've never really seen Gerald, honey.
1: Oh, that's because he only shows himself to the one he loves best. And he loves me best. But he doesn't love Miss Torcher. He hates her. I've tried to tell him she's really very nice, but he just doesn't like her. He's jealous, I think.
3: Darling, don't you think it's about time Gerald... Well, time you gave him up?
1: I can't, Daddy. Because he loves me so. He'd be lost without me. He worships me.
3: Well, I don't think he's good for you, baby. Now, you said it was his fault Miss Torcher fell out of the tree.
1: Well, he told her to step on the wrong branch. But it was too late.
3: He told her?
1: Or he told me to tell her. It's the same thing.
3: Well, then he did a very bad thing, sweetheart. Don't you see? You mustn't listen to Gerald anymore.
6: Mr. Trent?
7: Excuse me, sir?
3: What is it, Daniel?
7: I'm going down to the orchard now, sir. Take a look at that tree.
3: Oh, fine. Good, Daniel.
7: I'll report back to you.
1: Gerald's in that tree.
3: Now, Helston.
1: He's up there.
3: Go along, Daniel. I'll join you later.
7: Yes, sir. I'll go now.
3: And you, darling, why don't you go up and see Miss Torcher? See if there's anything you can do for her.
4: Rotted. Halfway through. No wonder. Why would anyone step on a branch like that?
8: It's all your doing. You're bad. You're wicked. You're evil. You're an evil thing. You bring pain and hurt. Go back. Go back where you come from. Go back to hell, you wicked boy. We don't need you here.
3: Daniel.
8: Oh, you've corrupted this place. You've put a stain upon it.
3: Daniel.
8: Go away. Get up. Leave us alone.
3: Does he hear you, Daniel?
8: Born of Satan.
3: Child of the devil.
8: Beelzebub's boy. Born of filth and evil. Leave us alone.
3: Go away and leave us alone.
1: Mr. Trent.
8: Leave this place. You're not wanted here.
3: Go away. Go back where you came from.
1: Mr. Trent. Mr. Trent, listen to me.
8: God or devil. Go away from this place.
1: What are you doing, both of you?
6: Violet.
1: You're talking to a boy who doesn't exist.
8: He's somewhere. He's somewhere up there.
1: Are you mad? Are both of you mad?
6: Violet, you don't understand.
1: I do understand. I understand very well. You've let the child's fantasy become your own. You've lived with it so long you're starting to believe it. For a while, so long as he was just hers, this creature of her young imagination, that was one thing. But now, now in your bewilderment and your isolation and your loneliness, you've let her dream become your dream. Her hallucination has become yours.
6: Please, Violet.
1: Well, so long as this Gerald did no harm, you were willing to let him live. Be a playmate to your daughter, her companion, her cherished friend. But let anything go awry, let anything disturb your peaceable existence, threaten the tranquility you've built for yourselves, then you join your innocent daughter in her soul's wanderings. You give this wild playmate reality, and you try to exorcise it. Shame on you. Shame. Shame on both of you. Grown men giving themselves over to delusion, to phantoms, to error of the most cancerous kind. Are you here to protect the child from chaos and confusion? Or have I been sent here to protect you all?
0: It is not a new phenomenon, the feeling of helplessness in the face of evil. It is a feeling as old as man. In man's long history, he has given evil many names. Devil, demon, fiend, all in an attempt to externalize something which we all feel, we all know, but it lives within ourselves. If we really wished to change this wicked world, we would begin by changing ourselves. I'll be back shortly with Act Three. Halcyon Trent, daughter of James Trent, has lived all her 15 years at Calumet, a secluded estate 6 miles from the nearest neighbor. Her constant companion from an early age has been a boy named Gerald, an adoring companion and confidant created out of her own imagination and need. Now Miss Violet Tarcher has come to Calumet to serve as governess to Halcyon. Her idyllic stay at the isolated mansion has been shaken by a fall from a high tree, a fall which Halcyon insists was precipitated by the boy Gerald.
2: You were bad, Gerald. Miss Tarcher could have been killed. Is it because you know I like her? Can't you bear my liking anybody but you? Jealous, Gerald. I can love more than one person. Don't you know that? I loved Mummy. I loved Daddy. And I loved Daniel and Edna. And you. You're the only people I ever knew. Till Miss Tarcher came to live with us. Now I love her. Yes, yes, yes. I really love her. Oh, don't turn from me, my darling. Don't be hurt. I still need you, you know. Need you terribly to tell my thoughts to. My deep and sacred feelings.
1: Halcyon? Halcyon, where are you?
2: I'm in the boathouse, Miss Tarcher.
1: I want to talk to you, Halcyon.
2: You want to come in here?
1: I might as well, I suppose.
2: What's the matter, Miss Tarcher?
1: Halcyon, your father has told me that you believe this friend of yours was the cause of my fall from the tree.
2: Did he tell you that?
1: Yes. And Daniel told me the same thing. Is it true?
2: You mean, did I tell them? Or do you mean, is it true about Gerald?
1: Halcyon, it is not true about Gerald, because there is no Gerald. Now, Don't turn your face away. Look at me.
2: Yes, Mr. Archer.
1: You must know that you invented Gerald. Made him up many years ago when you were very little. Made him up on purpose to be a friend to you because you were so lonely.
2: That's not true. Gerald is my friend.
1: Of course he's your friend, but he isn't real.
2: Gerald is my friend. He's 17, and he has long golden hair and beautiful blue eyes and the longest eyelashes of anybody. He's kind and good and loving and gentle, except for once in a while, like when he made you step on the wrong branch and you fell out of the tree, but he only did that because he's jealous of anybody I'm fond of. Because he adores me and he thinks I'm wonderful and he wants to marry me.
1: Halcyon!
2: We weren't going to tell anybody till I was quite grown up, but now you know.
1: Mr. Trent, I've just come from Halcyon. We had quite a talk about Gerald.
3: Well, I don't think anyone has ever talked to Halcyon about Gerald.
1: Well, that's the trouble.
3: Well, we've known about Gerald, of course, since Halcyon was 5. Sometimes she'd mention him casually, in passing, you know. But my wife and I never made anything of it. We always just accepted Gerald, sort of accepted him into the family.
1: You may have accepted him into the family further than you know.
3: Now, what on earth do you mean by that?
1: Halcyon intends to marry Gerald.
3: How's that?
1: Gerald has blonde hair and blue eyes and gorgeous eyelashes. Did you know that?
3: Why, no, I didn't.
1: And as soon as they are quite grown up, they mean to get married.
3: Oh, Miss Starcher, Violet, this is really too much.
1: She told me so.
3: Well, I've no doubt she did, but really, when she's a little older, meets a flesh and blood young man...
1: Mr. Trent, Halcyon is already 15 years of age. Girls marry at 16.
3: They don't marry the Geralds of this world, or whatever world this Gerald belongs to.
1: You refuse to understand. Your daughter has had this fantasy for 10 years. This phantom boy has grown up with her. You've kept her in such seclusion, such isolation, she's never developed the strength and the independence to recognize her delusion. You've let her go on believing in this boy, born of her spirit, her desires. Yes. Born of her loneliness. Don't you see, Mr. Trent? She may never let him go. Never.
3: Well, in due time...
1: Oh, the time is past due. The time is now. And even now may be too late. Daniel!
4: Yes, Miss Archer?
1: I want to talk to you, Daniel, about Miss Halcyon.
4: Yes, Miss Archer?
1: I've just had a most exhausting, a most unfruitful conversation with Mr. Trent.
4: Yes?
1: About Gerald.
4: Oh, the boy.
1: Don't say the boy like that. He isn't a boy. He isn't anything but the product of Halcyon's imagination.
4: Yes, Miss Archer. Only he's been around so long. I get used to thinking of him as a boy.
1: Well, you must stop. And more importantly, Halcyon must stop.
4: Why, Miss Starcher? You can't stop people believing what they want to believe. Or make them believe what they don't want to believe.
1: Then you won't help me.
4: Well, help you do what? Persuade a young girl that the boy she's loved for 10 years and who's loved her is just a made-up thing? She'd call me a liar. She'd love him more than ever, and he her. She might tell him they were betrothed and planning to get married.
1: How did you know that? Did she tell you?
4: Tell me what?
1: That they were planning to get married.
4: No fooling. Did she say that?
1: She most certainly did.
4: Imagine that.
1: You talk as though you believed in Gerald. As though you thought he really exists, that... But he's a real person.
4: Well, I don't think he's a real person. Not a real person like you and me, but... I don't know if I think he exists or if I don't. He might. Then again, he might not.
3: How's the diving board coming, Daniel?
4: About finished, Mr. Trent.
3: Very handsome.
7: Got a good spring to it.
5: Daddy!
3: It's Halsey and Miss Tarcher. Yes, dear?
5: Oh, come on in for a swim with us.
3: Oh, not today.
1: Oh, it's such a lovely day.
3: Maybe later. For now, I'll just watch you two.
5: Can I try out the diving board, Daniel?
7: Go ahead.
5: Come on! The water's wonderful!
3: Your turn, Violet. Very nice.
1: Change your mind, Mr. French?
3: I'd rather watch.
1: Race you to the raft, Halcyon.
5: Okay. Help! Help! Violet! Tarcher! I'm going down! I can't! Help me!
2: I'm here! Let go! Relax!
1: Something is pulling me down!
2: Just relax! Lie on your back!
1: Something has hold my foot! Pulling me!
2: Oh, it's Gerald! Gerald, let go!
5: Gerald, I command you!
1: Gerald!
5: Let go, Gerald! I'm telling you to let go! Go away!
1: Yes! Gerald! Let go! Go away, Gerald!
5: That's it! Now lie on your back, Miss Tarcher! Arch your back! Let go! I'll tow you in!
2: Are you all right?
1: All right! I think...
5: Gerald's gone, Miss Tarcher!
1: I know!
5: Everything will be all right now!
2: Are you feeling all right?
1: I'm fine.
2: You're sure?
1: Quite sure. Gerald let go just in time.
2: That wasn't Gerald.
1: It wasn't.
2: You must have been over one of the springs.
1: It did feel cold suddenly.
2: There's 7 springs in that lake.
1: I did have kind of a cramp in my leg.
2: I know it wasn't Gerald. There is no Gerald, Miss Tarcher.
1: No?
2: There never was.
1: Oh.
2: I made him up.
1: Oh.
2: A long time ago, I made him up.
1: When did you decide that you'd made him up?
2: When you spoke to him. In the lake. When you said, let go, Gerald. Go away, Gerald. And I knew there wasn't any Gerald.
1: You didn't need him anymore.
2: Not like I used to.
1: Do you think you'll ever need him again?
2: Maybe. When I'm lonely. When I need somebody to talk to. But of course I'll have you, won't I?
1: Me. And other people.
2: Daddy.
1: Maybe soon. Lots of other people. Did your father tell you? He and you and I are going abroad soon. To Paris and Rome and London. Oh, you'll meet lots of people. Lots of boys.
2: Real boys?
1: Real boys, darling. Real boys. Daniel, I've come to say goodbye.
4: Have a nice trip, Miss Tarcher.
1: Oh, I'm sure we will.
4: It'll be a great experience for Miss Halcyon.
1: Daniel, did you know she's finally decided there is no Gerald? No real Gerald?
4: I knew she'd wake up to that sometime.
1: You were right, Daniel. You can't tame anyone's fancy. The harder you try to bring it down, the higher it flies.
4: Have a fine time in Europe, Miss Tarcher. Don't you worry about anything here. We'll take care of everything till you get back.
1: Keep an eye out for Gerald, will you? He's about 17 with long golden hair and blue eyes with long lashes.
4: I'll watch for him, Miss Tarcher. But I think it's more than likely you'll find him in Europe.
0: For your information, Violet Tarcher and James Trent were married the following year. As for Halcyon, She became engaged to a young man with blonde hair, blue eyes, and very long lashes. An Englishman, I believe, from London. As for Gerald, for all I know, he's hidden himself in the woods, waiting, still waiting to be called out to play by some young girl. I'll be back shortly. It's hard sometimes to see someone, particularly a young someone, reveling in the delights of a fantasy, a delusion, even an hallucination. But we should be very careful how we set about trying to free them. Probably the best way is to accept their dream as true fact until the moment arrives when it has lived out its usefulness and the dreamer awakes. Our cast included Jada Rowland, Ann Williams, Guy Sorrell, and Ken Harvey. The entire production was under the direction of Hyman Brown. 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

0: Good evening. 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
3: This is Howard Duff. It's a warm, suburban Saturday morning. This neighborhood is a comfortably affluent one with carefully clipped hedges and tidy lawns, the houses sprawling in varying architectural styles. In front of the Robinson family's large white colonial, there's a great deal of activity this morning. Two signs stand before the house. One with the word sold in red letters flashed prominently across it. Beside it, printed in a childish and uneven hand on flimsy poster board, is the sign that's brought the people flocking. It says, Moving Sale. The Robinson twins, Sarah and Sean, with irrepressible 11-year-old enthusiasm, are the prime movers in this enterprise. They stand together proudly and eagerly survey their potential customers. The lawn is littered with an odd collection of family possessions. There are garish pots and overstuffed chair, magazines, ancient record albums, and white elephant vases. Off to the side, 17-year-old Rosemary's long-forgotten and bedraggled doll buggy stands unsteadily on three wheels. Joanna Robinson stands at the window of the breakfast room looking out, remembering her oldest daughter's third birthday party where the buggy had been the crowning glory with a giant pink bow tied around it. The twins have tagged it with a price of 50 cents. Joanna turns away from the window, slowly sips her coffee, and looks at her son Brad, who has slunk at the table with a plate of scrambled eggs cooling and untouched in front of him.
4: Brad, did you put anything out for the sale?
5: No.
4: Why not? You must have lots of things you won't be needing.
5: No, I don't.
4: What about your skis?
5: My skis? I'm not selling my skis.
4: Well, you won't need them on the island.
5: I'm not going, Mom. It's the dumbest idea I ever heard, going off to live on an island.
4: Brad, the house is sold. We're leaving in a few days.
5: I'm not. I'll find my own place.
4: You're not old enough.
5: What's old got to do with anything?
4: Brad, we had a vote. You were the only one against going.
5: What am I supposed to do on an island with no friends, nothing to do, no place to go?
4: You know, you always say you want me to treat you like an adult. All right, I'm going to talk to you like one. Life has gone pretty sour around here. Have you noticed that? This is our chance to make a fresh start, maybe our last chance. We've been chased from the city to the suburbs. Now the crime, pollution, all the old city problems are here. I know it seems drastic to run off to an island, but in all this craziness, it seemed to us the sanest solution. Can you understand that?
5: I'll never understand.
3: The American Family Robinson, survivors of the shipwreck of modern living, are looking for peace and refuge on a remote and isolated island in the Caribbean. Will they find what they seek? That's only the beginning of our story.

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1: The time for departure is very near. Joanna Robinson sits before the fire in the empty den. It's late, and everyone else is asleep. She stares into the flames and considers the giant move her family's making and the enormous changes it will bring to all of their lives.
2: Can't sleep?
3: No.
2: Looks like you need another log.
3: I was thinking about Brad. I don't know what else to try. I don't know what to say to him. I'm at my wit's end with him.
2: Well, I guess we were lucky to have had only one problem child out of four.
3: Oh, John, Brad's not a problem child. He's at a difficult age, that's all. He's right in the middle. He's not a boy. He's not a man. And he's right in the middle of this family, too. He's not the baby. He's not the oldest. He's just in the middle. And that's not a very fun place to be.
2: I don't care how you're defending Brad. Brad's been at a difficult age all of his life, Joanna. We both know it. He was a troubled baby and little boy. He's an impossible adolescent. God knows what kind of an adult he'll be. Brad's one of the main reasons I want us out of here. I don't like the way he's headed, almost getting thrown out of school for smoking pot in the bathroom. And how many other stunts? The island will be the best thing that could happen to him.
3: I know that, and you do. Trick is to convince Brad. You know, there's so much inside of him. I think he has so much trouble because he's more sensitive than the others.
2: Maybe you're right, but I can't stand to see him go slouching around so sullen and negative. Well, most kids would jump at the chance to go live on an island. Look at Sarah and Sean. Rosemary, too. They can't wait to go.
3: Well, Rosemary will be going to college next year. This is just a lark to her. And the twins. They're 11 years old, John. They're not seeing past the going. It's like something out of a movie or television to them. Brad's thinking about after we've gone. After we've gotten there. Being there. Living there.
2: And you're thinking about it, too, aren't you?
3: No. Yes, aren't you?
2: Yes and no. For the moment, I just want to be 11 years old and think only about the going, that's all.
3: I wish I could do that.
2: Are you having second thoughts, Joanna? Doubts? Are you sorry we're going?
3: No, I'm not sorry. I'm a little scared. And when I look around this room, there's a twinge of regret. I always loved this room the best.
2: I'll build you a fireplace in our house on the island.
3: Can you do that?
2: I can try.
3: I'm glad we're doing this. I really am, John. It's just that, you know, this is something most people only dream or talk about.
2: But we're actually doing it.
3: Yes. Who would have thought 6 months ago when we took that cruise in the Caribbean that we'd come back with an island all our own?
2: You know I was ready to consider it an investment if you and the kids hadn't wanted to live there.
3: No. I'm not so sure of that, John. I think you might have gone away and lived there alone.
2: Why do you say that?
3: I believe it. I know that things haven't been the same the way they used to be between us in a long time.
2: We've been married nearly 20 years. It can't be moonlight and roses forever.
3: Well, not moonlight and roses, but some sharing and talking together. I thought intimacy grew with time. I didn't think it died. Do you know that since the island came into our lives, we've had something to talk about? I mean, really, talk about for the first time in years. Did you know how silent our marriage had become, John?
2: Yeah, I knew. The business was so consuming. It got so I didn't know who I was anymore. Not me alone, or me in relation to you or the kids. There was just someone who took care of business all day and thought about it all night, a machine. I can't explain what a relief it was when I knew that deal had gone through, that I Brad sold it, and the business was no longer mine. How could that be? How could I be so happy to be rid of the thing that I'd worked for and thought I wanted for all of my life? How could I have gotten so far away from myself?
3: Oh, it happens. Happens all the time.
2: I really will build that fireplace for you. And we'll sit in front of it nights and talk. There'll be lots of moonlight on that island. I'm not sure I can promise you roses.
3: Yes, but let's... Don't attach too many promises to the island. I'm afraid of weighing it down. Let's just let it happen. Just let it happen as it will, okay?
2: All right. Joanna, there was something I wanted to tell you. I'd given up on it tonight. I was going to try in the morning, but maybe now is the time.
3: Oh, what is it?
2: I went to see Dad today.
3: You did?
2: Yeah. Joanna, he wants to come with us.
3: To the island?
2: Yes.
3: But, John, your father's not a well man, and he's not young. I don't think he could survive it.
2: I don't think he can survive here much longer. The reason he's old and sick is because that's all anybody will let him be anymore. I told him he could come with us.
3: Without even discussing it with me?
2: We're discussing it now.
3: After it's decided.
2: Should I have told him no?
3: No, of course not. Your father has a right to the island, too. He has a right to live.
2: Yeah. To live with some pride and dignity. Every time I've gone to that retirement home, I've wanted to take him with me when I left.
3: And now you're going to.
2: Dad's going to come with us. After all, it seems only right that there should be three generations on our island, doesn't it?
3: Yes.

0: Robinson family is flying to Miami, where they will take a boat out to their island. Brad sits by the window, regretfully watching his home recede below him. The twins munch peanuts and keep up a steady stream of questions. Rosemary is seated beside her father, and Gordon Robinson has taken the seat next to his daughter-in-law, Joanna.
1: Joanna, can I have the stewardess bring you a magazine or something?
2: Oh, no, thanks, Dad. I don't think I could concentrate enough to read right now.
1: Excited?
2: Yeah, and nervous. I'm afraid I'm not much of a traveler. I get a little apprehensive on planes. I can't quite convince myself that this is a natural state for humans. Birds, yes. People, no.
1: I think I understand. Joanna, I know you're worried about my coming to the island.
2: No, Dad.
1: Yes. I know. An old codger like me dragging along with you. So much excess baggage, I know.
2: Now, that's not true. I'll admit I'm worried about your health. We'll be a long way from a doctor. But, Dad, I have never thought of you as excess baggage.
1: I've been too close to too many doctors for too long. And I'll tell you, Joanna, I may be more help out there than anybody had ever guessed.
2: I'm sure you will.
1: I'm the son of a farmer, you know. I know more than a little bit about the land, and before everybody started telling me I was too old to function, I was a pretty damn good architect.
2: Well, believe me, we're all happy to have you with us.
1: Just need me. Make use of me out there, and I'll be happy to.
2: If we're going to make it work, we all have to pull together.
3: Mom! Mom, how much longer?
2: Till what, Sean?
3: Till we get there, to the island. How much longer?
2: Oh, quite a while yet.
4: Sean, will you quit bouncing the seat?
2: What a grouch.
4: Just quit it, will you?
5: Sean, you'd better sit down. They're going to be serving dinner soon.
3: Yeah, Daddy. Sean picked lasagna. Yuck. I bet it'll be better than your old chicken you picked.
2: It will not.
3: Will, too.
2: It will not.
3: Will, too.
4: Shut up. You two are driving me nuts.
5: Brad, I don't want to hear you talk that way to your brother and sister. Now, there are plenty of empty seats on this plane. If you dislike being a member of this family so much, why don't you take one of them?
4: It's the best idea you've had in a long time, Dad.
2: Brad, please. Wait, Brad.
5: Let him go, Joanna.
2: But, John...
5: He can't go far.
1: Joanna, I think the boy needs some time alone.
5: I know what he needs, but Joanna won't let me give it to him.
2: Oh, Daddy, you know you wouldn't hit Brad.
5: I'm just a big softy, huh?
2: Yes, exactly.
5: Well, I guess I've been found out. What's that you're reading, Rosie?
2: It's a book about the islands near ours. Maybe even ours is mentioned in here. I haven't gotten that far yet.
3: What's the island's name anyway?
6: You know.
3: Well, I forgot.
6: Santa Bonita, isn't it, Daddy? Santa Bonita.
5: Yep, that's it.
3: I don't like that name. Couldn't we call it something else, Dad?
5: Well, I guess we could if we wanted to.
2: What would you call it, son? Oh, this ought to be good.
3: Don't you think I'll make a good name, Rosemary?
2: Oh, I'm just remembering the time you wanted to name my white Angora kitten Harold.
3: Harold was better than what you called it. Peaches. Boy, what a name.
2: Well, anyway, what do you want to name the island, son? Fred? Or Clyde, maybe. An island named Clyde. Oh, that would be perfect.
3: I don't think I want to call it anything till I see it. And when I see it, I'll know just what to call it.
2: Oh, I can't wait to see it. How much longer now?
5: Still a ways to go yet. Here's dinner.
2: Yeah, here comes your lasagna, Sean.
3: Yuck. Better than your old chicken.
2: I'm not very hungry. I think I'll go find Brad.

0: ocean sea looked like a collection of low, mossy slopes. As the skiff came slowly into the cove, a bed of kelp wavered golden and tangled in the clear water near them. High in the sky above them, two cormorants wheeled in a kind of welcoming aerial dance. It was a beautiful, bright blue day for their landing.
1: Brad, will you help me here? It needs to be pulled up a little further on the sand.
2: Here, let me help you.
1: Thanks, Dad. Just take it easy. Brad and I've got it now.
3: We're here. We're really here.
4: Sean, don't wander off alone. Sean, come back here.
3: Oh, Mom, I just want to see our island.
4: Yeah, I know you do. We all do. But first things first. Right now, we're going to see where we'll be living.
3: Is it a real house, Mommy? Like our other house?
4: No, this is just a temporary house, Sarah. It was here when we bought the island. It's a place to stay until we build our real house.
3: Are we going to build it ourselves?
4: Yes.
3: All of us?
1: Yep, all of us. Now, let's move out. It's this way.

0: We'll be at the clearing soon.
1: Oh, it's so beautiful. It's just the way I pictured it.
0: Yeah, we'll cross the stream here. It looks shallow enough.
2: Sarah, take my hand. John?
3: I'm okay, Mom. I can swim, you know.
0: Dad, are you all right?
4: Fine. Yeah, just fine. And I was thinking we could build a little bridge across the stream. It's going to be an awful nuisance wading across all the time. A bridge would be just the thing.
0: Now, we're very lucky to have this stream. It's our fresh water supply. Some islands have none. It's hardly a nuisance. But a bridge would be nice, Dad.
1: What was that?
2: John.
0: Don't get excited. Everybody calm down. It was just a wild goat.
5: Oh, great. Wild goats.
1: Can we ride them?
0: No, I don't think I'd try that, Sean.
1: Are they dangerous, Dad?
0: Well, I'd avoid confrontations, but if you leave them alone, I'm sure they'll leave you alone. Well,
4: how did they get here?
0: There's a legend that pirates brought them here.
1: Why?
0: Well, they hoped the goats would live and multiply. Then, if the pirates ever sailed back again, there'd be a food supply.
1: Oh, Daddy, the pirates ate goats?
0: I guess they did.
1: Pirates? Were there really pirates here, Dad?
0: Yeah, so the story goes.
1: Do you think they left any treasure here? Buried treasure?
0: It's possible. Well, here we are.
1: This is it?
5: The shack? We're supposed to live in this shack? Like all of us?
2: It's bigger inside than it looks. There's one large room with four smaller ones off to each side.
1: What about the bathroom?
2: Yeah, well, there isn't one.
5: Great.
0: Brad, I'm warning you. I've had just
2: John,
0: about enough of...
2: John, let's go inside.
1: What's that big, ugly thing over there?
4: Well, my guess would be, Sarah, that is our generator. Am I right, John?
0: Yes, Dad.
1: What's the generator?
0: Well, that's what gives us our electricity, honey.
1: Oh, you mean for the hairdryer and toaster. Stuff like that.
0: Yeah, but... you're not going to find those things inside.
1: Why not?
0: Well, because we don't really need them.
1: We don't? How am I going to dry my hair?
2: How about out in the sun, Sarah? The sun will dry your hair.
5: Yeah. And then you can take a piece of bread out in the sun, try to toast it, see how far you get.
2: Come on, let's go inside and take a look around, see if they brought our boxes.
1: How long ago did they say this place was built, John?
0: About 40 years. A man named Schmidt built it. He tried to farm this island, but he died after only a short time here.
1: Did he die right here, Daddy?
0: Yeah, I think so.
1: Oh, I don't think I like it here very much.
2: Well, we're not going to be here very long. We're going to have our own beautiful house built before you know it, Sarah.
1: What did that man Schmidt die of, anyway?
5: Boredom.
1: This place is really creepy.
2: Maybe if we open a window, it would help.
1: Oh, Rosemary, what is...
2: Oh, Bill! I've never seen such a big spider in my life.
5: Oh, I'll kill it.
1: No, don't, Brad.
5: What, are you crazy?
1: Just take it outside, okay?
5: Okay.
1: Oh, I'm sorry if I scared everybody. I looked up and there it was, right in my face. It was so big.
2: Where's Sean?
1: I don't think he came in with us.
2: No, he didn't. Where is he, Sarah?
1: Well, he told me he was going to go look for the treasure.
2: What treasure?
1: The pirate treasure Daddy was talking about.
2: Oh, Sean. Sean. Sean. Sean!
5: What's wrong now?
2: Oh, Sean went off alone to look for buried treasure.
5: Dumb little kid.
2: Brad, that's...

0: cheering.
1: Well, it's hard to imagine giant spiders crawling on pretty yellow gingham curtains. I think the curtains will drive them off.
0: Leave it to you to use curtains as a weapon.
1: You're laughing at me, Mother.
2: No, I'm not.
0: It's just that you make me so happy. I'm very proud of you, Rosemary.
1: Thank you. Mother?
0: Yes?
1: I don't know how to say this to you.
0: What is it? What's wrong? Are you starting to wish we hadn't come here?
1: Oh, no, it's not that. It's just the opposite, really. I love it here. I'm afraid I'll never want to leave.
0: But, darling, you'll be leaving for college just a few months.
1: Will I? I'm not so sure.
0: What do you mean?
1: I don't know if I want to go to college. I feel happy here, content. I don't feel pressured to perform.
0: Do you feel that Daddy and I pressured you, Rosemary?
1: No. I did it to myself. Since I was 9, I've been working for grades. I wanted to excel, to be the best. I wanted all the awards, all the commendations. I wasn't interested in learning. What I really cared about was being rewarded for learning. And now I feel differently. I don't want to go back there, Mother. I don't want to begin running the race again.
0: Are you afraid?
1: Yes. I'm afraid of letting winning become the most important thing to me. Here, I think I can love learning for its own sake. In college, it will be who can learn the most, the fastest, for a certain test, and when the test is over, who can forget the quickest. I'm tired of competing, Mother.
0: But that's life, my dear.
1: I guess it is, but not here. Isn't that what coming to this island was all about? Didn't we come to escape all of that?
0: Well, yes, but...
1: But what, Mother?
0: But you're young, Rosemary. Daddy and I tried to change the world. We failed. But maybe you won't. You have to go out there and try to make your mark, make some difference in the world. We never intended that you or Brad or the twins should stay here forever, isolate yourselves for your whole life. Please, darling, try college. Don't choose escape too soon in your life. We'll be here. If you want to come back, we'll be here for you. Maybe knowing that will make it easier for you out there. Please, you must try, darling.
1: All right, Mother. I'll try.
3: No, no, I came looking for you. Your mother's worried sick.
4: How come?
3: Because you just wandered off and didn't tell anybody where you were going.
4: I told Sarah. I told her that I was going to look for the treasure, but I haven't found any yet.
3: Sean, sit down here for a minute. I want to explain something to you.
4: What?
3: It's going to be different living here on the island, not like back home.
4: Yeah, I know. It's really neat here. I saw some of those wild goats, and I almost got one to come up to me, right up to my hand.
3: Well, I'm glad you like it here, but, you know, I want you to love this place, but there are some things you have to know about living here.
4: Like what?
3: Like no going off exploring unless you tell somebody exactly where you're going to be.
4: But if I'm exploring, I don't know where I'm going
3: to
4: be.
3: I want you to know. Before you go off alone again, you're going to know this island. I'm taking everyone on a tour, and I'm taking a compass. I'm going to make sure that everyone knows how to read it.
4: Sarah, too?
3: Yes, Sarah, too. This is a lot bigger place than you think. It's easy to get lost. Yeah, I've been looking for you for hours, Sean.
4: You have?
3: Yes. I want to ask you something. Can you find your way back to the house from here?
4: Sure.
3: All right, which way?
4: That way.
3: You positive?
4: Yeah.

0: Dad, this doesn't look right. I don't think this is the right way.
1: It's not, Sean, but I want you to see which way you were headed. Come on.
0: Where are we, Dad?
1: The other side of the island. Look down there.
0: Wow.
1: That's a 300-foot drop to the sea.
0: It's getting dark, and

0: would have come this way. I might have fallen, Dad.
1: Yes, you might have. Now, that's what happens. You get confused, turned around, and then you're lost. Now, I don't want to scare you, Sean, but there are things on this island that take great care and caution in handling. Now, soon you're going to know this place like the back of your hand. I don't want you to be afraid. I only want you to have some respect. Do you understand what I mean?
0: I think so.
1: Good.
0: Dad, do you think I'll ever find the treasure?
1: Hey, anything could happen.
0: I thought of a name.
1: A name?
0: Yeah, for the island. Taog.
1: Taog?
0: Sure. It's Greek spelled backwards. From now on, this is the island of Taog. You like it? Is it okay?
1: That's a fine name, Sean. It sounds like some kind of something out of Jules Verne. The Island of Taog. Yeah. Yeah, I like it.
2: Mom, come here a minute. I want you to see something.
3: What is it, Rosemary?
2: Look, Brad must have gone over to sit and wait with Sarah. She's fallen asleep in his lap.
3: This is a beautiful island, but that's the prettiest sight I've seen all day.
2: Are you ready for another one? Look, just coming into the clearing, it's Dad and
3: Sean. They've come back. They're home.

0: Robinson family has inhabited the island of Tayog for over a month now. Next to the dilapidated old house, a structure is beginning to take shape. Their new home. John and Rosemary are perched, hammering nails into the wood frame. A little ways away, Gordon Robinson kneels beside a low fence and spades the earth of his garden. Joanna and the twins come walking into the clearing carrying armloads of wild flowers they've been out gathering. All around the place, there's the feeling of peace and happiness. Only Brad stays apart from the others. Pale and idle, he sits under a tree watching them.
1: Time for lunch, everyone. Whew, that wind is really picking up.
2: Yes, I think we may be in for a storm. I've been keeping my eye on that bank of clouds to the east. Seems to be moving in.
3: No, it doesn't look any closer to me. I don't think so, Dad.
2: And maybe not. But there's been a strange feel to the air today. I don't know, kind of heavy.
1: Well, whether there's a storm coming or not, it's lunchtime. Let's all go in and eat.
2: Sounds good to me. I am famished. I've never in my life had such an appetite. This place must agree with me.
1: Brad, lunch.
4: I'll be in a minute.
2: Just think of it. Soon we'll be eating salads from my garden.
5: Daddy, next time you have to come with us to see the spot we found. They're the most beautiful flowers.
1: It looks like you picked nearly all of them.
5: Oh, we didn't even make a dent. That's how many there are.
1: It's like a fairyland.
3: Just as soon as the house is finished, I'll go out with you.
1: Oh, sit here, Brad.
5: How much longer will it be, Daddy, until the house is finished? It seems to be taking so long.
1: Well, it would go faster if we had more help.
5: I'll help?
1: I didn't mean you, Sean.
4: No, Sean, she meant me.
1: That's right, I did. Don't you ever get tired of just sitting under that tree, Brad?
4: Sure, I get tired of it. I get so tired of it sometimes I think I'll go nuts, or maybe I'll just take the boat and try to get back home.
3: This is your home, Brad.
4: No, it isn't. What's happening? Look at it out there.
3: What is it?
5: What? Why is the sky so dark? How come it's black all of a sudden? Is it a storm, Dad?
3: No, it's not a storm.
1: I think we'd all better go inside.
3: And close that door.
5: I'm scared.
6: You're always scared.
1: Okay, you two, back to the table. Everybody, let's finish our lunch. Come on. John, what is it?
3: I'm not sure.
1: But you think you know. You're afraid. I can tell, and it's making me afraid. Is it what I'm thinking? Is it a hurricane?
3: No.
1: What then?
2: What are you two whispering about over there? If you don't come to the table, I'm going to eat your lunch and mine.
3: We're coming, Dad. We're coming.
5: Dad, if it's not a storm, what's happening?
1: Is that rain?
3: No.
4: I'm going to go see what it is.
3: Brad, stay where you are. No one is to go outside.
1: Dad, what's going on?
2: What is it, John?
3: It's not a storm. What's making the sky dark is sulfurous ash and smoke, not clouds.
1: A volcano. A volcanic eruption. Here?
3: No, not here. It must be on an island nearby.
1: How near?
3: Well, there's no way of knowing. It could be as far as 100 miles from us. It depends on the size of the eruption, the force of it, how much we feel it. That's a shower of rocks. That's why no one must go outside. You'd be hurt very badly.
1: Well, what can we do, Dad?
3: Just wait it out. That's all we can do.

0: Mom? Mom? I'm sorry to wake you.
1: No, I wasn't asleep. What is it, honey?
0: It's Sarah. She had a nightmare. I can't calm her down.
1: Oh, I'll be right there.
0: Okay, Mom.
2: What's wrong, Joanna?
1: Sarah's had a bad dream. I'm going over to the girls' room.
0: Oh.
1: It just doesn't let up. I think it's getting worse. It's been going on for hours. When does it stop?
2: I don't know. A volcano can blow an entire island apart. If that should happen, we could have massive boulders hurled down on us and a huge disturbance in the ocean.
1: A tidal wave?
2: Maybe. I don't know. Anything could happen. I'm so sorry, Joanna.
1: Why?
2: I'm sorry for getting us into this.
1: We all wanted to come. All of us but Brad. It's been a lovely idyll up until now, a marvelous adventure. We've all been having a great time playing Swiss Family Robinson. Well, now we're up against it, the real thing. If we can't take it, then we shouldn't be here. This is part of the life we said we wanted. If we're not strong enough, we'd better find out now. We'll call this an interesting vacation and go back.
2: You're remarkable, Joanna. No, we're not going back. We still have things to do here. I've got to build that fireplace.
1: No more apologies for bringing us here?
2: No.
1: I got to go to Sarah.
3: Oh, my garden. My garden. You can't go out there, Grandpa. I have to. My garden's on fire.
4: Grandpa. Grandpa.
3: Oh, look at it.
4: You've got to come inside. There's nothing we can do.
3: Oh, my garden. It's all burned. Burned. Oh, burned.
4: Yeah, Grandpa, it's lost. It's gone. Come on, Grandpa, we gotta get inside.
3: Oh, no, I'm not going.
4: I'll help you plant another garden. I promise I will. Come on, Grandpa.
2: No. Brad! Dad!
4: Grandpa?
3: Another garden, Brad? You promise?
4: Yes. Let's go.
2: What were you doing out there? You'd have been killed.
4: You were trying to save something, Dad.
2: I don't care what you were trying to do. You shouldn't have been out there. You're trouble to all of us, and you'll never be anything else. I'll be happy to ship you off this island just as soon as you can go.
3: John, you're wrong about the boy.
4: He doesn't want to hear it, Grandpa. He never has.

0: Listen, I came to apologize. Your grandfather explained to me about last night. I'm sorry, I didn't understand.
1: It's all right.
0: He told me that you promised to help him with another garden.
1: I was just trying to get him in the house, is all.
0: Oh, you didn't mean it then?
1: I meant it when I said it, but I thought you were sending me away.
0: Well, it looks like that volcano has finally stopped. We're going to need a lot of help around here. Do you want to stay and help?
1: Yeah, I want to stay. I don't know what's happened to me. Yesterday, I would have jumped at the chance to go. Maybe it's Grandpa in his garden. The old guy loved that patch of dirt. He worked so hard. And I promised him I'd help him with another one. I don't really know why I promised, but I feel I have to keep it. Look, Dad, I still think this is a pretty nutty idea, but maybe it's growing on me or something. This place is beautiful. It was last night, and even now, this morning, all torn up and covered in ash. It's beautiful.
0: Your grandfather was right last night. And your mother's been right all along. I've been wrong about you, Brad.
1: I never thought you could say that. Even admit you were wrong, Dad. I guess I've been wrong about you, too.
0: It looks like it took a volcano to blast us loose from what we thought about each other.
1: Yeah.
2: Hey, everybody. Hey, come look what I found.
3: What is it, Tom? Hmm? Is it treasure?
2: I think maybe so. Look.
3: Oh, it's pottery.
4: Let me see. It looks pre-Columbian.
2: What's that mean? Pirates?
0: Older than pirates. The people who made that bowl were here long before the pirates.
2: You mean it's not treasure? It's just an old bowl?
1: This is something better than treasure, Sean.
2: How come?
1: Well, the pirates with their treasure chests of gold doubloons, they were just passing through, visitors, looking for adventure. But the people who made and used that bowl lived here. They lived on this island, just like we do, Sean. This was their home. Just like it's our home now.

0: 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Your host was Howard Duff. Our stars were Keith Andes and Mary Jane Croft. Featured in the cast were Parley Bear, Gay Nelson, Corey Burton, Brian Miller, and Stacey O'Brien. 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This is Art Gilmore speaking. 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Mark Trella is production supervisor. And the recording engineers are Joe Wachter and Hal McDonald. The Elliot Lewis production of Sears Radio Theater is a presentation of CBI. 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
1: You don't know him like I do, Seth. 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
3: CBS News. The State Department has issued its first comment on today's killing of four Americans in Turkey. This is Doug Poling reporting on the CBS Radio Network. The Americans, three civilians and one military man, were gunned down by terrorists as they waited for a bus on a street corner near Istanbul. Several men and a woman armed with machine guns passed by in a car spraying gunfire at the Americans. The State Department tonight issued a comment read by spokeswoman Marianne Bader.
4: We condemn in the strongest terms the terrorist act which took place in Turkey today. Civilized people everywhere are outraged by such cowardly acts of violence. The Turkish government has expressed its grief about the loss of the four Americans and has stated its determination to search out and find these terrorists. The Department of State extends to the families of those killed its deepest sympathy.
3: The Turkish government also condemned the attack and said it was an attempt to undermine vital U.S.-Turkish relations. More news in a moment. The Senate has broken its impasse over the oil industry windfall profits bill. Ending a three-day filibuster, the lawmakers agreed to tax the industry an extra $178 billion over the next 11 years. The final version may not be worked out for several days, but it's thought a windfall profits bill can be on President Carter's desk before Christmas. Members of a congressional conference committee have reached tentative agreement on a $20 billion program to develop synthetic fuels. The vote appears to assure passage of President Carter's proposal for alternative fuels, a key part of the president's energy program. Campaigning in California today, Senator Edward Kennedy accused President Carter of straddling the fence between hawks and doves over the defense budget. Kennedy said the president is trying to please everybody.
5: It seems to me that he is trying to give everything to every interest in the Senate of the United States. He's talked about a 5% budget authority and only 3% outlay. So for those that want a bigger defense budget, he can use the 5%, and for those that want a more modest increase, he can use the outlay. And this is, I think, the kind of double talk which is enormously troublesome.
3: Kennedy today entered his name in the New Hampshire primary with twice the number of signatures presented yesterday by President Carter's people. On February 26, New Hampshire will hold the nation's first presidential primary. Defense Secretary Brown says rejection of the SALT II treaty would force the United States to spend an extra $3 billion a year on defense than is currently planned by President Carter. Brown said that much money would be needed to keep up with Soviet programs. President Carter tonight ordered striking employees of the Long Island Railroad back to work for 60 days, while both sides present their case to an independent board. Presumably, the trains will start running again Monday. The walkout, now in its sixth day, affects some 300,000 New York City area commuters. Secretary of State Vance arrived back in the United States following his week-long visits with NATO officials in Western Europe. Vance immediately went to the White House for talks with President Carter about the secretary's discussions with European officials on the Iranian crisis. Vance tried to persuade the allies to join the U.S. in a possible trade sanction program against Iran. Now this. The mayor of West Rushville, Ohio, has decided to do something for the people of his community this Christmas. He's inviting the whole town to dinner on Sunday. Mayor C. Ford Schaefer, who is 74, will hold the affair at the Lions Club building in West Rushville, a farm town in central Ohio. There are about 227 people in the community. Schaefer went from door to door inviting them personally to the Sunday fair. He says he's only doing it for goodwill, no axe to grind. Schaefer said, I hope it brings us closer together. Doug Poling, CBS News.
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9: Hello, I'm Stan Martin. 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I know because I was a member from the time I was six, and the BBR helped change my life. 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
14: This is Lorne Greene. It's the summer of 1860. And for anyone taking the advice of Horace Greeley, there are only three ways to go west. On horseback, by wagon train, and as a passenger of the Overland Stage Company. 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Mile after grueling mile, the coaches ran, the most dangerous division stretching through the territory of Wyoming, 600 miles of lawless frontier infested with Indians, thieves, and renegades. And the destination of this stagecoach was a small town in the very heart of that untamed territory.
15: Ho! Ho! 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Ho!
16: Toss down that bedroll, would you? Oh, thanks. I'm looking for Hod Russell. You know where I can find him?
17: Saloon, I reckon.
16: Saloon? Oh, thanks.
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6: A stranger has just stepped off the Overland stage in a small town in Wyoming Territory. He's a young man, about 20 years old, looking for someone named Hod Russell, who at this very moment can be found playing poker in the Lucky Lady Saloon.
7: How many cards, Hod?
8: Two.
7: Dealer stands pat.
9: I'm out.
8: Me too.
7: Just two of us, huh? I'll kick it five.
8: Now, don't let him bluff you, Hod.
7: Luke knows better. I'll call.
8: What you got?
7: Aces and king.
8: Three ladies.
7: Oh, my, no.
8: Hey, bar dog, bring me another bottle.
10: Hod Russell?
8: Yeah, what do you want, kid?
10: The name's Seth Ward. Ben Holliday sent me. He said you'd give me a job.
8: Oh, he did he? Well, Holliday may own the Overland Stage Company, but I run it. Nobody tells me who to hire.
10: I got a letter here from Mr. Holliday.
8: Let me see that. This will introduce... So you're his nephew, huh?
10: Yeah.
8: And he wants you to learn how to run a stage line.
10: Yeah, that's the idea.
8: I ain't got room for no green kid.
10: Well, Mr. Russell, I rode Pony Express for 3 months on Jack Roberts' division out of St. Joe.
8: Now, riding the easiest pony run there is don't prove nothing to me.
10: I can handle any job you've got.
8: I doubt that. But Holliday's the big sugar, so there ain't much I can do but take you on.
10: Oh, thanks. You won't regret it.
8: Look, kid, let's get something square. I don't need you, I don't like you, and I don't want you. Right now, I'm looking for a dog to kick, and you're it.

0: we headed?
1: Red Butte. That's the home station. Hod runs a whole division from there. Make sure all the other...
2: Hey, kid. How you like that horse Luke cut out for you?
0: Oh, he'll do just fine.
2: I figured you'd like him. Old Jughead's about as ornery as a rocking chair.
1: Don't you mind, Hod. He's just funning you.
0: Yeah.
1: Just be thankful your uncle sent you to Hod Russell.
0: Yeah, why's that?
1: Well, before Hod took over, this was the worst division on Overland Run. Full of Injuns, outlaws, and horse thieves. Why, even some of the station masters were crooks themselves. Running off the stock, robbing the coaches.
0: And he changed all that?
1: Yep. Hod got everything running right smooth. Made this the best run division in the Overland, and believe me, that took some doing. Others tried and failed. I know. I was a division boss before Hod took over.

0: howdy, boss.
1: What's the stage from South Pass still doing here?
0: Came in a little while ago.
1: Late again. Where's the driver?
0: Down by the well.
1: Luke, go tell that silk popper if he brings the stage in late again, it'll be his last.
2: Right, boss.
1: Come on, kid. Now, don't worry, folks. We'll get you back on schedule. Jenny, you make sure these people get enough grub.
3: They got plenty.
1: You got them horses changed, Irish?
0: Heats and ready to go.
4: Good.
1: Give me some of that stew, Jenny.
0: Irish, Mike's my name, laddie. I hear we're going to be working together.
5: Yeah.
0: Luke tells me you rode Pony Express.
5: That's right. For 3 months.
0: My heart goes out to you, boyo. Living in a saddle all day to gallop ain't my idea of living.
5: It weren't mine either. That's why I'm trying to learn the stage business. My uncle sent... Ooh.
3: Better eat your stew, ma'am. You don't want to travel on the empty stomach.
5: Say, Irish, who's the girl talking to that lady?
0: Well, that's Jenny.
5: Oh, she's right pretty.
0: I wouldn't be letting me eyes rove in that Colleen's direction, laddie. She belongs to Hod.
5: Oh. Well, how long they been married?
0: Married? Preacher hardly had a say in the matter. Uh-huh. Hod liked what he saw and took it. If you get what I mean.
2: All right, folks. Stage is leaving. Everybody out.
3: Hey, mister. Did you hear what he said? You'll miss the stage.
5: Oh, I'm not a passenger.
1: The kid ain't a passenger. He's working for me now.
3: Oh.
5: I'm Seth Ward. I'm pleased to meet you, ma'am.
3: Ma'am? Say, you're right polite. Ain't nobody around here call me that for I don't know how long.
1: Well, don't get too used to it. I got a feeling he ain't gonna be working here too long.
3: Oh, well, sorry to hear that.
1: As for you, Jenny, that stew was cold. I want them passengers getting a hot meal no matter what time the stage comes in.
3: Yes, Hod.
1: The passengers come first on my division.
6: Hey, Hod, we got trouble. Express rider just rode in and we ain't got a relief to take the mail to Three Crossing.
1: Well, what do you mean? Where's Clem?
6: Found him out back. He got bottle fever.
1: Why, that... When he sobers up, he can go about looking for another job.
6: Oh, where are we going to get another pony rider?
5: I'll go.
1: This ain't the St. Joe run.
5: I can handle it.
1: It's 116 miles to Three Crossings, and that country's full of nothing but trouble.
5: You got another rider willing to go?
6: He's right, boss. You got no choice.
1: Yeah. All right, kid. Job's yours.
6: Come on, Seth. I got a horse saddled and waiting.
3: Do you think he'll make it, Hod?
1: Hardly. I reckon we seen the last of that kid.

0: there's a rider coming in and... Oh, and it looks like Seth.
1: The kid? But I think you're right. Oh! Oh, there, boy!
0: Easy, easy, laddie. Here, let me help you.
2: But a kid made it after all.
0: Oh. Well, I'll be.
3: Here, Seth. Drink this. Oh, slowly now.
4: Oh, thanks.
1: You're overdue, boy.
4: Oh, I'm sorry.
1: The Pony Express depends on its riders being on time. We ain't got no use for nobody.
4: I went on to Rocky Ridge. The station at Three Crossings burned out.
1: It what?
4: Renegade Cheyenne.
0: Those bloody devils.
3: But if you rode all the way to Rocky Ridge and back...
2: That's over 380 miles.
4: Well, I had to. No relief rider.
0: Well, my hat's off to you, Lottie.
2: Mine, too.
1: Kid, you just earned yourself a job on the Overland.
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8: Young Seth Ward volunteered to make a long and difficult ride that no one thought he'd ever come back from. But when he did return, Seth had earned himself a job with the Overland Stage Company, and with it, the respect of his boss, Hod Russell.
0: Give me a bottle of whiskey. I'll buy. This here is a right special occasion.
4: Well, thanks, Luke.
0: You've been working on Overland a month longer than anybody thought you would be. You reckon it's worth it?
4: Oh, yeah. Sure, yeah, it's worth it. You were right. This is the best division on the Overland.
0: You just do like Hod says, and you'll learn the right way to run a line. With him, nothing's more important than the Overland.
4: Yeah, he gets things done all right. Everybody seems to have a pretty healthy respect for him.
0: Well, I don't know if I'd call it respect exactly. More like...
4: Speaking of Hod, I thought he was going to have a drink with us.
0: We had to check on some supplies for the new station.
4: Well, sure didn't take him long to rebuild.
0: Well, sounds like a couple of the boys are having themselves a real fiesta out there.
9: Hey, fellas, Hod Russell's just been shot. What?
10: He'll live. He'll live, that is, if I can keep him from opening up those holes and bleeding to death.
1: Kid, come here.
10: Now, you just take it easy, Russell. Lie back down there.
4: Yeah, Hod?
1: Where's Luke?
4: He rode back to Red Butte to get Jenny.
1: Oh.
4: We'd figured you want to see her.
1: Oh, yeah. Jenny. Thanks, kid.
4: Hod, I sure am sorry about what happened.
1: Oh, weren't your fault. Just my being careless is all. anybody see who did it?
4: Yeah. They said it was a fella named Zach Bodine.
1: Bodine. Oh, I should have run that back-shooting gunny out of the territory when I had the chance. Tell you one thing. He's gonna be sorry he didn't finish me off proper-like.
0: Hod, how are you? How are you feeling?
1: Well, got a few more winders in my hide, but I ain't done yet. Where's Jenny?
0: She ain't exactly with me, Hod.
1: She ain't? Why not?
0: Well, when I got back to the station, Jenny weren't there.
1: Weren't there?
0: One of the pony riders come through and told her you was shot. Iris says Jenny got on the next stage west.
1: Oh, Jenny.
0: Right sorry, Hod.
4: What are you doing?
1: I gotta get up. Now, Hod, you get back in that bed. I can't let Jenny go. I gotta go after her.
10: You ain't gotta do nothing but stay in bed. You move and, well, you'll just be killing yourself.
4: Hod, now you better do what the doc says.
1: Luke, you gotta stop Jenny for me. You gotta bring her back.
0: Well, sure, Hod, anything you say, but just take it easy.
1: You and the kid, you bring her back for me. You hear? You bring her back.
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0: Whoa. Now, see here. If this is a holdup, you boys are just plumb out of luck. I ain't carrying no express box.
1: Don't be so skittery, Charlie. It's only me.
0: Luke! That consound your time. What are you trying to do, Luke Cady? Give me palpitations?
1: No, hard Sandus. You got something that belongs to him.
0: I do?
1: Seth, check inside.
0: Mm-hmm. Oh, wait, ain't nothing in there but a banker, a whiskey drummer, and two women folk.
2: Seth, what are you doing? Let go of me. Luke, what in Sam hell's going on? Just you wait until Hod finds out.
3: He knows all about it. She got any gear?
0: Nothing but just this carpet bag.
3: Well, toss it down.
1: All right, Charlie, get going. We'll take care of the lady.
0: But I can't just drive
1: you
0: off.
1: You heard me. Get going.
0: Get up.
2: Wait. Don't leave me here.
1: Come on, Jenny. You can ride double with me.
2: No.
1: Suit yourself. But it's a long walk back to Red Butte.
2: Wait. I'll ride. Not with you. With Seth. Don't take me back to Hod. Please, don't take me back.
3: I've got to.
2: Why? Why can't you just let me go?
3: Hod wants you back. Although why he wants someone like you, I'll never know.
2: What do you mean by that?
3: Any woman that'd run off and leave her husband after he almost got killed is the lowest kind of woman there is. And if I was Hod, I wouldn't have anything to do with someone like that.
2: Ain't you forgetting something? Hod ain't my husband.
3: You're still his woman.
2: Not because I want to be. I had no choice. I went away with Hod because I didn't want to spend the rest of my life working on a farm and taking care of four brothers.
3: What's so bad about farming?
2: Look at me, Seth. How old do you think I am?
3: I don't know. 26, 27, maybe?
2: I'm 20. Same as you. That's what farming does to a woman. It makes her old. Anyway, when Hod came along, I wanted a better life.
3: So? He gave it to you. And you ran away first chance you got.
2: I don't love him.
3: Well, Hod loves you, or he wouldn't have sent me and Luke to fetch you back.
2: I could never love a man like Hod.
3: He seems like a fair man to me. I've never seen him lay a hand on you.
2: He hasn't. Yet. You don't know him like I do, Seth. You don't know how he is.
3: What do you mean?
2: Sometimes I lie awake all night. I can't sleep knowing he's there next to me. I can't sleep knowing what a cold-blooded killer Hod Russell is.
3: Oh, just because he's had to kill a few outlaws doesn't mean...
2: It's the way Hod does it. Like he gets some kind of pleasure from it. I can't live with a man like that. You gotta let me go.
3: How do I know you're telling the truth?
2: I wouldn't say it if it weren't so. I swear!
3: Yeah. Well, maybe you would. If you wanted to get away bad enough.
2: Then you don't believe me.
3: No.
2: I thought you were different from the others, but you're not. Well, you just better hope I'm wrong. You better hope you never find out what Hod Russell is really like.
4: Having survived ambush by a gang of outlaws, Hod Russell is returning to Red Butte. Waiting for him are his men and a woman who tried to run away from him and failed.
5: Sure, good to have you back, boss.
3: Yeah. How you feeling, Hod?
5: A lot better now that I'm away from that damn pill ruler.
1: I should have known Doc wouldn't be able to hold you long.
5: If I'd been there one more day... Jenny,
2: Hello, Hod.
5: All right. Don't you boys got some work to do?
1: Oh, yeah. Come on, kid. Let's give Irish a hand in the stables.
5: Jenny? Why? Why'd you run away?
2: You know why, Hod. I told you before, I don't want to stay here anymore.
5: And you know what the Overland means to me. I can't leave.
2: It's got nothing to do with the Overland. I don't want to stay here with you.
5: But I love you, Jenny.
2: We've been over this before. You can't expect any love out of me.
5: After all I've done for you...
2: I'm grateful. But that doesn't change the way you are. And it doesn't change the way I feel.
5: Give it time.
2: No, Hod.
5: You'll come around.
2: I won't. Let me go, Hod. Please.
5: You're staying right here, Jenny. Right here with me.
2: I won't stay. Do you hear me? You can't run me like you run everybody else. I'll get away from you if it's the last thing I ever do.
3: Jenny staying?
5: Of course she's staying. Why wouldn't she?
6: Well, then it's all settled between you and the lass, huh?
5: Yeah, it's settled. Damn she-males. More trouble than they're worth.
1: That ain't the only trouble you got. Four of our stage horses is missing.
6: Horse thieves? Must have happened last night.
1: I figure there's only two of them. I found six sets of tracks heading north.
5: Saddle my horse, kid.
3: Are you sure you're up to it? Maybe you better stay here.
1: Yeah, Seth and me can go after him.
5: Mm-hmm. I'm going with you. Irish, you stay here and keep an eye on Jenny.
6: You want any more of this coffee?
5: Yeah. Reckon I'll have some of that coffee, too.
7: Why,
5: I wouldn't go for them guns just now. Get your hands up. Luke, relieve Mother Artillery.
1: Right.
6: We didn't do nothing.
5: Yeah. Well, the brands on them animals say otherwise.
8: Well, we just found them. I swear, we thought they're strays.
5: Kid, you and Luke drive them horses back to Red Butte. I'll take care of these two.
3: Well, Hod, maybe we'd better stay and give you a hand.
5: I'll be along shortly. I'm just going to explain to them the error of their ways.
3: Luke?
1: Yep.
3: You don't think Hod would shoot these two horse thieves without a fair trial?
5: No.
1: He ain't going to shoot them. Not if I know Hod.

0: stable these horses.
1: Sure, boss.
2: Wait a minute. Don't these belong to... Where are the horse thieves?
0: Right now, I'd say them two are looking through cottonwood leaves.
2: What?
0: I hanged the varmints.
2: You can't do that.
0: You are forgetting who runs this division.
2: But they had a fair trial coming.
0: Look, kid, I didn't have the time to take those two into town just so the sheriff could hang them. Out here, I'm the law. The way I figure it, the Overland is richer by two more horses and two less horse thieves than it was before. Jenny, get me some of that grub. I'm feeling wolfish.
3: You, want any, Seth?
2: No. I lost my appetite.
0: You. What are you staring at, dude?
4: I assure you I did not mean to stare, Mr. Russell. It's just that I...
3: This is Mr. Samuel Clemens. He's a newspaper writer.
0: Yeah? Well, don't be starting up no newspapers around here. Folks don't cotton to them that stirs up trouble.
4: Fortunately, those are not my intentions, sir. At present, I am on my way to the Comstock country. But I must say that good fortune seems to have granted my fondest wish since the journey began.
0: Oh, and what is that?
4: Why, to meet you, sir. Why, since I left St. Joe, I've heard many a tale of the countless deeds of Hod Russell. Here is romance, and here I sit face to face with the brave man who's reportedly taken the lives of 15 outlaws. Well. I am honored, sir.
0: I thank you. What'd you say your name was again?
4: Samuel Clemens, at your service.
0: And you say people's talking about me all the way back to St. Joe?
4: Talking about you? Why, sir, you are a legend. A model for every young lad heading west. The ruthless master of the overland stage, dealing with brigands and outlaws. Keeping the westward passage open.
0: Yeah. Yes, sir, that's me. Of course, I ain't saying I killed 15 men. That sounds a mite high.
5: Whatever the number is, you can add two more.
4: Oh, what? Indeed. Two more dead.
0: Horse thieves.
4: Why, if only I had been there. My readers would want to know about this adventure. Tell me exactly what happened.
0: For your paper.
4: Why, of course, sir. This sounds like a deed of uncommon heroism.
0: Well, it was like this.
3: You're awful quiet. Something bothering you?
2: No. No, it's nothing.
3: You wouldn't be thinking about those two horse thieves Hod hanged today, would you?
2: Yeah, I might be.
3: I told you. He's a killer.
2: Hod said they'd have been hanged even if he hadn't taken him to town.
3: Maybe. But it ain't up to him to do the job.
2: Might be a man has to bend the law a little sometimes if he's going to keep...
3: The only law Hod knows is his own.
2: Well, he's got the best run division on the Overland. You can't deny that.
3: So?
2: Well, so that newspaper fella says everybody's heard about Hod all the way back to St. Joe.
3: That doesn't mean they've heard the truth.
2: He's a legend. Even if I do think he was wrong, I reckon Hod knows what he's doing.
3: Who are you trying to convince? Me? Or you?
6: Nearly everyone at our party mentioned our new Sears Dream Supreme carpeting.
7: Did anyone say anything about my rutabaga dip?
6: Marvin said Dream Supreme looks so thick and luxurious. He loved its velvety soft plush pile.
7: What about my rutabaga dip?
6: Eloise adored the color.
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7: Okay, what about my tuna fish upside down cake?
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2: Lorne Greene again, and here's the concluding act of Incident at Red Butte.
3: Todd, this fella's got a wagon load of hay he wants to sell the Overland.
4: A load of hay, is it?
5: Morning.
4: Yeah. What's your name?
5: Walker.
4: How much hay you got here?
5: Close to a ton. Yeah, easy a ton. And my price is...
4: Give me that pitchfork, Irish.
5: Pitchfork? Hey, now, what do you want with a pitchfork?
6: Here you are, Hod. Yeah, just like I thought. The fella's a damn swindler.
5: Well, now,
6: inside of this stack ain't nothing but brush piled up to make it look like he's got more hay than there really is.
5: Well, now,
6: Seth, get some rope.
3: You ain't gonna hang him.
6: Irish, you and Luke tie up his hands and feet and toss him up on that haystack.
5: But, here now, what you fixing to do? No!
6: Hold still, or I'll bust you one.
3: What are you going to do?
6: You'll see. Just get him up there.
5: Up there.
6: Luke, give me a match.

0: should have leave him up there.
1: Hi, you can't kill a man because he tried to cheat you.
0: I can't. Don't you forget that, kid. I'm letting you get away with it this time, but if you ever pull a stunt like that again, you and me is going to tangle.
2: I told you what Hard Russell was really like, but you wouldn't believe me.
3: I never seen anything like that in my whole life. He was going to cook that man like a piece of beefsteak.
2: He would have if you hadn't stopped him. When I think of some of the things Hod's done to people that got in his way.
3: I'm truly sorry, Jenny. I'm sorry I didn't believe you right from the start.
2: What are you going to do about it?
3: I don't know. But if Hod keeps on like this, he's going to run the Overland out of business. Folks will be so scared of meeting up with him, they won't want to ride the stage anymore.
2: But you said it yourself. Hod's a legend. Everything he does gets twisted around to make him sound like some kind of hero.
3: I'm going to write my Uncle Ben about everything that's happened. He'll want to know the truth, and then we'll find out just what the Overland thinks about the way Hod Russell runs his division.
4: The mail pouch to St. Joe?
5: I've got it right here, laddie. All ready for the pony.
4: Put this letter in there for me, will you? It's got to go out in the next mail.
5: Good as done.
4: Oh, Irish, you know where Hod is?
5: Inside. Talking to some settler.
4: Thanks.
6: And that's how we got separated from the other wagons. Now, if I was by myself, Well, I just go on alone, but you see, I got my wife and baby to think of, and I'd sure be obliged if you could lend me a couple of your boys to, well, just ride along with us till we catch up with the wagon train.
0: Oh, this ain't no fort, and we ain't the cavalry. Besides, I can't spare the men.
6: Well, what are we going to do?
0: If you want to go west that bad, then you'd best buy a ticket on the stage. That country's full of renegade Cheyenne that'd just love to raise the hair off some stray soddy like you.
6: Stage? I can't do that. I reckon we'll just have to take our chances.
2: Hod, listen to that baby. How can you let them go not knowing what might happen?
0: It ain't my concern.
2: Well, can't you send Irish or Luke or somebody with them until they find the others?
0: You heard me. I said no. Now, let it be.
5: Hod, there's a pony coming in.
0: Get the mail pouch from Irish.
5: Ho, there! Hey, tell Hod that back shooting Bodine's in Sweetwater. Come on, come on there.
7: Hey, boss.
0: I heard. Get me two horses, Luke. Come on, kid, you and me are going after the snake that backshot me.
3: No, not me, Hod. I'm going to ride along with the settler and his wife. Make sure they catch up with their wagon train.
0: Now, this ain't no time for jokes, kid. Now, come on, before Bodine gets away.
3: I mean it, Hod. I'm going with him.
0: Getting Bodine's a hell of a lot more important than wet nursing some sodbuster.
3: Not to me. I wish you luck with Bodine.
0: You do, huh? Then just don't be here when I get back.
4: Your wagon train down there near the river. Think you can make it the rest of the way?
6: Sure can, mister. We're sure obliged to you for your help. You going back there?
4: Yeah, I got to.
6: Well, I'm sure sorry if I put you between a rock and a hard place.
4: Weren't your fault. Goodbye. Good luck.
3: Jenny?
2: Seth? Are you crazy? Why'd you come back?
3: To get you. I can't wait for my uncle to do something about it, Hod. I'm taking you away from here.
2: Oh, Seth. I was wrong about you. And I'm glad. But you know, if that's what you want, we better get moving before Hod comes back.
3: No. No, we'll wait.
2: That doesn't make sense.

0: Why should we wait?
1: We've got to. Otherwise, he'll just come after us. If I can reason with him...
0: Reason with him? Don't you understand? He's gonna kill you. He'll kill both of us if he catches us. Oh, Seth, that's him. He's back.
1: Just stay here.
0: No, Seth, no. No, you can't go out.
2: Hello, Hart.
3: Still here, huh?
2: That's right. Did you get Bodine?
3: That's him, lying across that horse.
2: Is he dead?
3: He will be soon. After I finish with Bodine, I'm going to take care of you.
2: I've written my uncle, telling him some of the things you've done. The hangings, what you did to Walker.
3: Why, you sneaking little... I got the best division on the Overland.
2: No, it's the most feared division. It can't be like that. Not with more and more people pushing west. Not with the law coming to the territory.
3: I am the law.
2: Once, maybe. But not anymore.
3: We'll see about that.
2: Hart, I'm taking Jenny out of here.
3: No, you ain't. You got a gun.
2: I don't want to fight you.
3: Fill your hand when I count to three.
2: Now, Hart, just listen to me.
3: One.
2: No.
3: Two.
4: Hard?
2: But I didn't draw.
0: I shot him.
2: Jenny?
0: He would have killed you, Seth. Things would have gone on just like before. Just like before. And I had to get away. That's why I had to get away.
5: He's dead, Lonnie.
4: The Overland's just lost a good man.
2: Maybe he was a good man once, when he wasn't taking the law into his own hands. No, they lost Hart Russell a long time ago.

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0: Good evening, this is Evan. Welcome to Audio Theater for Thursday, April 2nd, 2026. 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This evening's titles are Avarice, Death Has a Thirst, Till Death Do Us Part, and Death Carries a Lunch Kit. These shows originally aired back on the evenings of November 29, 1942, May 8, 1943, and July 30 and October 23, 1944, respectively. This evening's show is presented in memory of Robert Wicklund. Sit back, relax, as the Whistler, that man who knows many things, for he walks by night, recounts these strange, thrilling, and surprising tales, momentarily. Enjoy this evening's presentation.
1: Wait a minute. 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
0: I, the Whistler, know many things, for I walk by night. I know many strange tales, many secrets hidden in the hearts of men and women who have stepped into the shadows. And so I tell you tonight the amazing story of avarice. John Abbott lives in a vast house on the outskirts of town. But it isn't John's house. It belongs to his wife. John has never had a penny he could honestly call his own. But then John has always been lucky. John Abbott is somewhat of a gambler who was fortunate enough to marry a wealthy young widow, Marcia Howard, wife of the late motor magnate Burton Howard. But John has pulled a few tricks bordering on the shady side of late, and Marcia has come to distrust him. She has paid off a number of his gambling debts, but this time he's really in a spot. John got into a poker game with Mike Flynn, lost, and paid off with a worthless check.
3: Hello, Mike. How are you? I haven't seen you since that big night last week. Where have you been keeping yourself?
4: Where have you been keeping yourself?
3: Well, my wife's been rather ill, you know. I've intended to get in to see you and the boys for some time.
4: Did you try real hard, John?
3: Try? Why? What do you mean?
4: I kind of get an idea you were trying to avoid me.
3: Oh, why should I?
4: Would you have dropped in today if Muggsy hadn't tipped you off that I wanted to see you?
3: Why, of course I would.
4: You're in a pig's eye.
3: I resent that, Mike.
4: You do? Well, I resent this.
3: What?
4: This rubber check. You got a lot of nerve horning in on a game when you can't pay off.
3: Hmm. Why was it returned?
4: Insufficient funds, according to the slip.
3: Yeah, I can't understand that. Must be some mistake.
4: There's no mistake, John. You didn't have $4,000 in that bank, and you know you didn't. I checked on it.
3: Well, I'll take care of it. You've got nothing to worry about.
4: Then fork over.
3: I don't carry that much money on me.
4: Then you'd better dig it up, John.
3: I can't walk out and pick it off a tree, you know.
4: You know where to get it in a minute.
3: Do I?
4: Sure. Your wife is rolling in money.
3: That's not as easy as you think. See, Marcia doesn't approve of gambling.
4: Neither do I. When you can't back your bid.
3: Well, I can get it. You've got to give me a little time. Take a few days.
4: John, I'll give you till Saturday at noon to get me that money.
3: Saturday? Well, that's almost impossible. This is Wednesday.
4: How much time do you need?
3: Well, I don't know, but I'll get it as soon as possible. Do you have to have cash?
4: Not necessarily.
3: I see.
4: What do you have in mind, John?
3: Why, nothing. Nothing at the moment.
4: Better think of something.
3: Yes, I will. Oh, I'll get it.
4: Any good security will do.
3: I quite understand.
4: But whatever it is, I'll expect it by noon Saturday. Otherwise, well, I could turn it over to the district attorney, or I could have a pal of mine take you for a little drive in the country some afternoon.
3: Oh, I'll get it, Mike. I'll get it. I'll have something for you Saturday at noon. I don't know what it'll be, but I'll have it.
4: That's fine, John. It's fine. I'll be expecting you.
3: Thanks, Mike. Thanks for the extension.
4: Sure. Always glad to help out a friend.
3: Yes. Well, so long.
4: So long, John.
0: So John Abbott walks out of Mike's office and home in a deep fog. Goes to his wife's room on the floor above. Slips easily to the side of her bed.
3: Marcia?
5: Huh?
3: Marcia.
5: Oh, is that you, Nita?
3: Were you asleep, Marcia?
5: John.
3: I'm sorry if I awakened you.
5: What time is it?
3: A little after noon.
5: Where's Nita?
3: I haven't seen your sister this morning. She's around someplace, I imagine.
5: What did you want, John?
3: I wanted to ask you something. That is, well, I have a favor to ask.
5: What's troubling you now, John?
3: I hate to bother you when you don't feel well, but I need a little money.
5: Money? What is it this time? Your brother again?
3: No, no, it doesn't concern Alan.
5: That's a wonder. How much longer is he going to stay here?
3: I don't know.
6: Is he so obnoxious?
5: I can't understand why a young fellow like Alan should be content to do nothing.
6: Oh, he'll get into something soon, dear.
5: I hope so. What do you need money for, John?
6: A note I had came due.
5: What kind of a note?
6: Just a note. I gave it some time ago.
5: How much?
6: $4,000.
5: $4,000?
6: Yes.
5: Do you mean to say that you owe someone $4,000?
6: I'm sorry, Marcia, but I do.
5: When did this happen?
6: Just a week or so ago.
5: You've been gambling again. Do you realize how many thousands of dollars I've given you to pay off such ridiculous debts?
6: Yes, Marcia, but you don't have to shout at
5: me. Only a month ago you promised you'd never gamble again. And now, $4,000.
6: I didn't mean to get in so deeply, Marcia. I just dropped in to say hello to a few of the boys, and I had a few drinks, and before I realized it, I was in the hole.
5: Don't blame it on a few drinks. All you need is a deck of cards.
6: Oh, don't rub it in, Marcia. I feel badly enough about it.
5: You do. You sit in on any game you like, regardless of the stakes, and expect me to always pay off. What do you think I am, the mint?
6: Well, you're not broke, Marcia.
5: It's no fault of yours. If I let you handle my money, I wouldn't have a dime. What did you give, an IOU?
6: No, dear, I wrote a check.
5: A check? Why did you do that? You have no account of that size and never did.
6: Well, they wouldn't take my IOU.
5: Who wouldn't take it? Were you playing with Mike Flanagan?
6: Yes.
5: You're a fool, John, an impossible fool.
6: But that isn't the point, my dear. Will you help me?
5: No, John. You promised me that you wouldn't gamble again. You broke that promise, and I won't give you a dime. You can work it out for yourself.
6: Where would I get $4,000?
5: Why don't you try working for a change?
6: Well, I don't expect you to give it to me. I'll pay it back.
5: You pay it back? Do you think I believe that?
6: You act as though you were down to your last penny. What good does all that money do you anyway? What good will it ever do you?
5: More good than whatever do you.
6: I might be able to get into some kind of business if I had enough capital.
5: Business? You?
6: Well, what's wrong with that? You talk as though I were a good-for-nothing loafer.
5: You are. You and your brother. I'm sorry I didn't know that before I married you. And now your brother's hanging around here. And what for? Pretending to be in love with my sister. I don't like him, and you can tell him to leave.
6: That's right. Get yourself excited over nothing.
5: I have a good reason to be excited.
6: You're not half as sick as you think. You have all the symptoms of a hypochondriac.
5: Get out of here. Get out of this room.
6: I'm going.
5: And tell your brother that I...
6: Marcia.
5: Oh.
6: Marcia.
7: What's going on in here? What was Marcia yelling about?
6: I don't know. She's fainted. She certainly can get worked up easily.
7: You'd better call Dr. Manning.
6: Very well. I'll call him from downstairs. Dr. Manning. Oh, yes. This is John Abbott. I wonder if you could come over here. Marcia has had another spell. Yes. Very well. Goodbye.
8: What happened, John?
6: I don't know, Ellen. She gets excited over the least little thing.
8: Yeah? What was she yelling about?
6: Oh, I went in to ask her about something and she blew up.
8: What did you say to her?
6: Why?
8: Was it something about me?
6: No, I needed a little money to cover a note. And I happened to ask her at the wrong moment.
8: Note? Give me the check, don't you?
6: Check? What do you mean?
8: That $4,000 check you gave Mike Flynn?
6: What do you know about that?
8: I heard about it.
6: So?
8: You think she'll let you have the money?
6: I don't know, Ellen. I rather think she will, eventually.
8: What do you mean, eventually? You've got to have it by Saturday.
6: Yes, that's right.
8: Sure in a tough spot, John. Made it to be in your shoes.
6: Why?
8: Mike Flynn is a bad egg to fool around with.
6: I know how to take care of Mike.
8: Yeah, I hope so.
6: I'm going out for a few moments. I'll be back by the time Dr. Manning gets here.
8: Okay.
0: John goes out and walks around for a while, pondering over his predicament. Alan sprawls on the sofa and studies his own personal problem. In a few moments, Nita, Marcia's young sister, comes down the stairs.
8: How is she, Nita?
9: She's a little better. I gave her some of her medicine and she pulled out of it.
8: What upset her?
9: Oh, it doesn't take much to upset Marcia. She's such an unreasonable woman.
8: I wonder what John said to her.
9: Probably some trivial little thing.
8: Maybe.
9: Sometimes I feel I can't stay here another day.
8: Why do you stay, Nita?
9: Well, I feel it's my duty to stay. It wouldn't be right to leave Marcia in this condition.
8: Is that the only reason for staying?
9: No.
8: Suppose she's angry because of my being here?
9: I don't know.
8: I don't think she likes me very much. I don't know why she should feel that way. I've tried to be nice to her.
9: She doesn't seem to like anyone very well. She makes herself miserable. No one seems to be able to do anything for her.
8: Suppose she resents your being here, Anita?
9: Why should she?
8: Oh, I don't know. She might invent some crazy idea and... Well, I wouldn't want to see her get angry with you, Anita.
9: What reason would she have to do that?
8: Oh, I don't know. I was just talking, thinking out loud.
9: What are you trying to say?
8: Do you think that Marcia loves John?
9: I know she doesn't.
8: Do you believe that John loves Marcia?
9: I don't know. I don't see how he could, considering the way she treats him. Poor John is miserable. My heart aches for him.
8: Anita, you know that I love you very much, don't you, darling?
9: Yes.
8: Please, please marry me, Anita.
9: Oh, I just can't, Alan. I know you love me, but I...
8: I know that I have nothing, but that'll change. I got a swell job coming up, and I'll make you very happy, Anita.
9: I believe you, Alan. I know you love me, but I just can't say yes because...
8: Because of John? John is a swell fellow, Anita, but he's a lot older than you. Besides, he's married to Marcia. So what good does it do to you?
9: I can't help it, Alan. I just can't help it.
8: Do you think that John cares for you?
9: I think he does.
8: Has he told you so?
9: No, but... No, it doesn't matter. I worship him.
8: He'll never divorce Marcia. He can't afford to.
9: I know.
8: Then what do you expect to happen? Are you waiting for Marcia to die? Is that it?
9: How can you say such a thing?
8: Oh, why not be frank? Marcia may live for years, and the longer you stay around here, the worse it'll be for you. If you married me and got away from here for a while, you'd forget all about John.
9: I don't think so.
8: The longer you stay, the more miserable you'll become.
9: Perhaps. But I can't leave. I can't. I've tried.
8: Very well, Anita. I think you're foolish. Out of your mind.
9: Please, Alan, let me alone. Don't say another word about it, please.
8: Okay. I won't say another word. Not another word.
0: Dr. Manning visits Marcia. John returns to the house. And now the doctor has come downstairs and asks John, Alan, and Nita to join him in the library.
10: I want to have a little talk with the three of you.
6: Yes?
9: About Marcia?
10: That's right.
6: How is she, Doctor?
10: She's much worse than when I saw her last.
6: Worse?
10: Yes. She's suffered some emotional upset. She can't afford to do that. Her condition is very, very serious. I've warned you before about the result of the slightest argument. Well, I don't know what occurred this morning, but I warn you that another such occurrence will cost her life.
6: Is she that bad?
10: I'm going to be frank with you, John. For her own good, I had to tell her the truth. I think I should tell you.
9: The truth?
10: I doubt if Marcia will live more than a year.
6: What?
10: Yes. On the other hand, if she suffers no further emotional stress, she may live 2 or 3 years.
9: Poor Marcia.
6: I didn't realize it was that serious.
10: I'm sorry to have to tell you this, but I feel that you should know all the truth.
6: It is quite a shock, Doctor, but I appreciate your letting me know.
9: Yes, we all do.
8: Of course.
10: Well, I must run along now. I want to have a few words with your housekeeper, Mrs. Simmons, about Marcia's diet.
6: Good day, Doctor, and thanks for coming over.
8: It's really serious. I thought Marcia was more or less of a hypochondriac. I really did.
6: Yes, so did I. Well, this puts a new light on the situation.
8: What situation?
6: Well, I'm sorry I caused Marcia to become upset.
9: Yes. We must be very careful from now on about what we say to her.
8: Yeah, that's right. Very careful. All of us.
0: Early next morning, John goes into town to have a talk with Mike Flynn, the gambler. Mike isn't in his office, so John drops over to the drugstore to purchase a few articles.
11: Well, how are you, John? I haven't seen you for a week or so. Where have you been keeping yourself?
6: Oh, I've been rather busy the past few days.
11: Yes, what can I do for you?
6: Well, I have a list of things here, quite a few items. Mm-hmm. I'll let you fix them up, and I'll call for them later.
11: Very well. Got some nice specials on today.
6: No, just what you see there on the list.
11: Oh, yes, of course. Now, let me see. Yes, I have everything here.
6: I'll be back. Oh, hello, Mike. I was just up to your office.
4: So I hear. Got some... Good news for me, John?
6: Why, yes, that is... Well, I think things are going to be all right.
4: That's all? I'm glad to hear it. For your sake.
6: I wanted to ask a little favor of you, Mike.
4: Favor?
6: Yes.
4: Well, that all depends on what it is. What you got in your mind, John?
6: Well, I...
3: Suppose we go over to your office.
4: Okay. Whatever you say.
3: Just wrap those things up, Mr. Smith. I'll call for them in half hour or so. Come on, Mike.
0: Then John returns home at noon. Now it is after one. Lunch is over. And John sits at the desk in the library, lost in deep meditation. The library door opens and Nita slips quietly to John's side.
9: John?
3: Oh, yes, Nita. I didn't hear you come in.
9: I opened the door very quietly. I thought you might be taking a nap.
3: No. I was just thinking things over.
9: I know how you must feel, John.
3: I've developed a bit of a headache. I didn't sleep a wink last night.
9: I'm so sorry for you, John. May I rub your head? It might help a little.
3: Oh, thanks, Nita. I'm all tied up in knots.
9: Does that help?
3: Oh, yes, yes. Helps a lot. Sweet of you, Nita. You're an awfully nice girl.
9: Thanks, John.
3: Yes, the man who gets you for a wife is certainly going to be lucky.
9: Think so?
3: I know so. Are you really in love, Nita?
9: Yes, John. I'm sure I am.
3: And I hope it lasts. But with a girl like you, sweet and kind and gentle, it's bound to last.
9: Yes?
3: You know, Alan is a very good boy, but he's got to be handled carefully. He's quite a bit like me. I know my shortcomings, and Alan has the same. We were both raised with a silver spoon in our mouths. Then we were suddenly thrown out into the world on our own, and we just couldn't take it. I had nothing to offer anyone, so I just followed the line of least resistance.
9: Have you, John?
3: Alan is just like me, but fortunately he's young enough to be changed. He can learn new tricks. The right girl could help. And you are the right girl.
9: Think so?
3: Yes. You're as different from your sister as night from day.
9: But I don't love Alan.
3: But you just said you did.
9: No, John, I didn't. I did say I was in love, but not with Alan.
3: But he's mad about you, Nita.
9: I know. He's nice, but I don't love him, and never will.
3: Well, then if you're in love, and it isn't Alan, then who is he?
9: Don't you know?
3: No.
9: Oh, John. John.
3: Nita. Nita.
9: Oh, John, forgive me, but I can't help it.
3: What do you mean?
9: Don't you know, John?
3: Look at me, Nita.
9: Yes, John, I know it's despicable, but I can't help it. I love you.
3: Well, of all things, Nita.
9: I've loved you from the day we first met.
3: But, Nita, darling, this... what's ridiculous. You can't mean it.
9: I do. I've tried to fight it, but I can't.
3: I'm married to your sister.
9: Marcia doesn't love you, not the way I do, and you don't love Marcia.
3: How do you know that?
9: I can tell, I know. Oh, you're miserable, John.
3: Am I?
9: Yes. Marcia has treated you terribly. How you've gone on this long, I'll never understand. But I love you. I'll always love you. Don't you care for me at all?
3: Yes, Nita. I'll have to confess. I do.
9: Oh, John. John, darling.
3: Oh, it won't work. In the first place, I'm married to Marcia. In the second place, I'm older than you. In the third place...
9: Yes?
3: I'm in a spot. A very ticklish spot. I can't afford to... well, break off with Marcia.
9: What do you mean?
3: I owe a certain man $4,000. I must pay him by this coming Saturday or... I might go to jail.
9: What? Oh, he couldn't do that.
3: Yes, he could. And he might even take me for a ride...
9: Kill you?
3: Yes.
9: Oh, John. Did you tell Marcia?
3: That was the cause of her relapse.
9: She refused?
3: Absolutely.
9: Well, that only proves she doesn't love you. She's mean and hateful. Sometimes I think she's insane.
3: Do you? Maybe she is.
9: You mustn't give up hope, John. You will get the money.
3: How?
9: There'll be a way, John. There must be a way. We'll make a way.
3: Make a way? What do you mean?
9: I'm not sure, but we'll find it.
0: Then, a short while later, the housekeeper, Mrs. Simmons, comes to Marcia's room to take away the luncheon tray.
12: Did you enjoy your lunch, Mrs. Abbott? I thought I'd pick up the tray and dishes. Well, ice cream. Where'd you get the ice cream? I didn't serve you any ice cream. Mrs. Abbott, are you asleep? If you'd wanted ice cream, you could have told me. Mrs. Abbott. Mrs. Abbott. Mercy on me, she's cold as... Mrs. Abbott! Mrs. Abbott! She's dead. She's dead. Give me the police, an ambulance, a doctor.
0: The police arrived. The ambulance arrived. But Marcia was dead. Quite dead. Why the police were called, only the housekeeper knew. But once the police arrived, they followed it through to an autopsy. Now the officers have returned to the Abbott residence. Captain Barnes is speaking.
13: You're Mrs. Simmons, the housekeeper?
12: Yes, that I am.
13: Mm-hmm. And you're Nita, Mrs. Abbott's sister?
14: Yes.
13: And you?
15: I'm Alan Abbott, John Abbott's brother.
13: You live here?
15: I'm visiting here.
13: I see. Mrs. Simmons, you served lunch to Mrs. Abbott?
12: I did.
13: What did you serve?
12: I served chicken soup, cream carrots, toast and tea.
13: And ice cream?
12: No.
13: You didn't serve ice cream?
12: I did not.
13: Are you positive, Mrs. Simmons?
12: I'm positive.
13: You don't have to shout.
12: I thought you didn't hear me.
13: I heard you. Will you two step out of the room for a moment? I want to talk to the housekeeper alone.
14: Of course, Captain.
15: Certainly.
13: Mrs. Simmons, how long have you been with Mrs. Abbott?
12: You mean, how long have I worked here?
13: That's right.
12: Too long.
13: Didn't you like it here?
12: I don't want to talk about it.
13: Didn't you like Mrs. Abbott?
12: I certainly did. She was so good to me. I worshipped her. Poor thing. Poor thing.
13: You came here the day she married her first husband, didn't you?
12: Yes, and they were so happy. It was very pleasant here then.
13: You mean there came a time when things ceased to be pleasant?
12: Yes, that's what I mean.
13: When did things take on a change?
12: After she married John Abbott.
13: How long after she married Abbott did her health begin to fail?
12: It was about a year.
13: Did they quarrel often?
12: Yes, quite a bit.
13: What about?
12: Well, about money. Mr. Abbott didn't have a cent when they were married. And he's never earned a cent nor done a day's work since. He was always gambling, always losing money. Her money. Then she got disgusted and clamped down on him.
13: And shortly after that, she began to fail.
12: Yes, and she changed completely. She became morose and cranky. You just can't realize what a change there was in her unless you knew her.
13: How long has Alan Abbott been visiting here?
12: Visiting?
13: Mm-hmm.
12: He's way past the visiting stage, the lazy loafer. Been living here over 6 months.
13: How long has Nita been here?
12: She came to live here over a year ago. Mrs. Abbott asked her to stay with her when she first took ill. And that was a big mistake.
13: Mistake? To have her sister here? What do you mean?
12: I'm talking too much. I don't want to get mixed up in this. I'm leaving this house at once.
13: I'm afraid you're going to stay right here, Mrs. Simmons, until I tell you to go.
12: You mean I'm arrested?
13: We call it detained, until this is cleared up.
12: What are you doing here anyway? Why are you snooping around asking so many questions?
13: Why did you call the police when you found the body?
12: I don't know. I was just excited.
13: You didn't call the doctor. You called the police. What was in your mind to cause you to call the police instantly?
12: I don't know. I really don't know.
13: She's had bad attacks before, and you always called Dr. Manning. But this time you called us. Why?
12: I don't know.
13: Then I'll tell you, because you knew she'd been murdered.
12: Murdered? I didn't.
13: Then you must have suspected it. Who did you suspect, her husband?
12: No.
13: Alan?
12: No.
13: Nita?
12: I don't know what you're talking about.
13: Then it must have been you who served the ice cream.
12: I didn't serve
13: but
12: ice cream.
13: But it was served. And there was arsenic in it.
12: Arsenic?
13: Rat poison. Mrs. Abbott was murdered.
12: I knew it.
13: Her husband did it.
12: No, she did it. Nita did it.
13: Why?
12: Because she was madly in love with John. She wanted Marcia out of the way. I knew she was a devil.
13: Bring them all in, Murphy. Nita, your sister was served ice cream at lunch in this dish. Mrs. Simmons says she didn't serve it.
14: Well, what about it?
13: I'll ask you that. What do you know about it?
14: Why, I...
16: Wait a minute. What's the ice cream got to do with it?
13: I'll tell you in a moment. Did you serve that ice cream, Nita?
16: You don't have to answer that, Nita.
13: Did you?
14: Yes. Yes, I did serve it.
12: What did I tell you?
13: Where did you get the arsenic?
15: What? Arsenic?
13: Mrs. Abbott died of arsenical poisoning. This dish contains arsenic. Where did you get it?
14: Why should I do such a thing?
13: You had a motive. You were in love with John and wanted your sister out of the way.
14: That isn't true.
13: You bought the ice cream and you served it.
14: I did not buy it.
13: Then where did you get it?
14: I don't know.
13: You'd better tell. You're in a tough spot.
3: Wait a minute. Nita did not do it. She couldn't have done such a thing. I bought the ice cream. I gave it to Nita to serve to Marcia.
15: And you put the arsenic in it. Nita would never do that. She isn't the kind. John did it. And he had a motive.
13: What motive?
15: He gave Mike Flynn a rubber check for $4,000. Mike gave him till Saturday or he'd turn it over to the DA. Marcia refused to help John out, so he killed her.
13: Is that true about the check?
3: Yes, but I didn't kill Marcia. That's ridiculous.
9: Of course it is. And if anybody had a motive to kill her, it was Alan.
15: What?
9: Yes. Alan was in love with me. Asked me to marry him. But I knew what was back of it.
15: Nita.
9: He wanted to marry the money he knew Marcia would leave to me.
15: I did not.
9: I told him I loved John and turned him down. He was jealous of John. If Alan poisoned Marcia, he figured John would be blamed and that would put John out of the way. He put the arsenic in the ice cream. He must have.
15: She's crazy, absolutely crazy.
13: She's not the only one. The housekeeper accuses Nita. Nita accuses Alan. Alan accuses John. And both men trying to protect Nita. But I've got a piece of evidence that definitely pins it on one of you. How about it, Sergeant? What'd you find?
17: I checked the box of rat poison we found in the pantry. Purchased yesterday noon, and the poison register was signed by John Abbott. The druggist confirmed it.
13: You all right, John?
3: Yes, yes, I bought it, but I swear I'm innocent.
13: The evidence is all against you, John. And as to Nita's part in it, well, it'll all come out in the trial.
0: But wait, it isn't over yet. The door bursts open and Dr. Manning rushes in, waving a special delivery letter just received at his office. Read it, Doctor.
10: Listen to this. John doesn't love me. He cares for nothing but my money. He's in a spot over a bad check, a spot in which he deserves to be. Alan is no good and pretends to be in love with Nita, but he really wants to marry her for the money he thinks I'll leave her. My sister is in love with my husband, which disgusts me. And if I leave my property to her, John will marry her at the first opportunity. This house is filled with nothing but avarice and greed. I can bear it no longer. The thought of hanging on to life under these conditions for another year is intolerable. A few minutes ago, I slipped down the back way and found some rat poison. Removed a portion of it, slipped back to my room and mixed it with the ice cream. Enclosed is a short will, witnessed by Mrs. Simmons. I leave all my property, personal and real, to the children's home at Montebello. This will end the disgusting situation created by my late husband's fortune. Signed, Marcia Howard Abbott.
0: Well, there you are. None of them killed Marcia, but they certainly had the motives. Now, all of them are left to face the world penniless. And there's still a $4,000 check standing between John and Nita. Too bad.

0: CBS has presented The Whistler. Original music for this production was composed and conducted by Wilbur Hatch. The Whistler is written and directed by J. Donald Wilson and originates from Columbia Square in Hollywood. Next week, same time...
1: I, the Whistler, will return to tell you another unusual tale. Good night.
0: This is the Columbia Broadcasting System.

0: Whistler.
1: Here's the sanitarium, Harvey.
2: Is he still unconscious?
1: Yes. Oh, here comes the attendant.
3: Yeah, we're all ready for him, Mrs. Jackson. Take his feet, Harold.
0: Oh, you had to tie him, huh?
2: Yes, I had to give him a good one on the chin.
1: You'll have to watch him. He may try to get away when he comes to.
3: Don't you worry. We've got a lot of tough cases here.
1: Don't let him know who brought him here. And don't let him know I had anything to do with
3: it. Leave everything to us.
2: It's a 2-hour drive back to the city, Donna.
1: Yes. Well, I'll phone you tomorrow.
3: Good. If anything happens, we'll call you.
1: Thank you. Good night.
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0: I, The Whistler, know many things, for I walk by night. I know many strange tales, many secrets hidden in the hearts of men and women who step into the shadows. And so I tell you again tonight, one of the favorite tales of Death Has a Thirst. The long black car with the handsome man at the wheel and the woman beside him returns to the highway and speeds on through the night. The man and the woman sit staring ahead, lost in thought. The man is Harvey Davis, and the woman is Mrs. Victor Jackson, wife of the unconscious man recently deposited at the sanitarium.
1: I'm sorry I dragged you into this, Harvey. But I had to have some help, and I knew I could depend on you.
2: It's all right, Donna. I only hope it'll do some good. Victor never drank a drop while we were in school.
1: He didn't drink when we were first married. After his father died and Victor took over the business, he started.
2: Well, it's a huge concern, and I guess he just couldn't take it. He always had an inferiority complex.
1: But the thing that hurts me most is that the drinking has completely changed him. He's suspicious of every move I make. He accuses me of the most disgraceful things. Accuses me of lying to him about everything, of being in love with other men. Oh, countless things.
2: Other men? What man?
1: Any man I speak to. Even you, Harvey.
2: Me? Well, after all, if he's going to be suspicious of any man, it would logically be me.
1: Why?
2: You've brought most of your troubles to me. He knows that. I'm as good a victim as anybody. And he knows I'm terribly fond of you.
1: Are you, Harvey?
2: From the first day I met you, I said, here's a woman. A strong woman. Maybe she'll develop some backbone in my willy-nilly friend, Victor.
1: It's very nicely put, Harvey.
2: Well, let's hope the sanitarium does him some good.
1: Oh, if it doesn't, I don't know what I'll do.
2: Don't worry, Donna. Just remember, I'll do anything for you.
1: Thank you, Harvey.
0: Toward midnight, the black sedan arrives at the Jackson mansion. The butler greets Harvey and Donna at the door.
5: Evening, Mrs. Jackson. Evening, Mr. Davis. Dr. Saunders is in the library, ma'am. He's waiting for you.
1: Dr. Saunders? At this hour? What on earth does he want?
2: You'd better see him, Donna. Maybe he knows.
1: How could he? Come with me, Harvey.
2: Of course.
1: Oh, good evening, Dr. Saunders.
6: Evening, Donna. Evening, Harvey.
2: Hello, Doctor.
1: This is quite a surprise.
6: Yes, I can imagine.
1: Harvey and I, we've just been for a little drive. I felt I needed some air.
6: That's so?
1: Did you come to see Victor?
6: Victor isn't here.
1: Really?
6: But I know where he is.
1: You do?
6: He's in a cheap dive, a rooming house downtown.
1: What?
2: But that isn't possible.
6: It's where he always goes.
1: Well, you're wrong this time, Doctor. I took him by force to a sanitarium tonight. Harvey, help me. Maybe they can do something for him.
6: You told the sanitarium I was his physician, didn't you?
1: Yes, I did.
6: Well, they called me an hour ago. He's escaped.
1: What?
6: They said he came to and broke away from them. I know where he usually goes, and I can find him. That is, if you want me to find him.
1: What are you inferring, Doctor?
6: Well, Donna, I know what you've been through with Victor. I know what a trial it's been. I've tried, you've tried, we've all tried everything we could to make him stop. Not many women would have gone through what you have. Well, we've dragged him through before. We could probably do it again. I just thought perhaps you'd had enough, that's all.
1: And you know where he is?
6: Yes, I'm pretty sure I know.
1: Well, then find him. Determined to cure him if I have to take him to a desert island.
6: Huh. It's an idea. A long ocean trip might be the answer. You'd have to hog time.
1: I could do that, too.
6: Very well. I'll have a talk with him and phone you in the morning. Good night.
1: Good night, Doctor. Oh, heart.
2: No, no, no. You've done your best, Donna.
1: Oh, but I feel so hopeless. I don't know what to do next.
2: Well, try the desert island.
1: Why not? It might work, mightn't it? Harvey, you can help. Your yacht. Dr. Saunders may be right. At least it's worth a try.
2: I wonder.
1: Oh, please, Harvey, it may be the answer.
2: I can't get away just now, but if you're determined, you're welcome to the yacht.
1: Please. I'd feel better if you came along.
2: All right, Donna, I'll go. I'll arrange it. But Victor won't want to come.
1: We'll take him aboard by force.
2: Shanghai him? Well, all right. Just let me know when you find him, and I'll arrange everything.
7: When he checked in, he was as drunk as a lord. Well, I'll leave you alone with him, Doctor.
6: Thanks. That hypo will bring him out of this. Thanks a lot.
8: Victor.
6: Victor.
8: What? What's going on here? Who are you? Get away.
6: Quiet now. Take it easy, Victor.
8: Huh? Who are you?
6: Doc Saunders.
8: Doc?
6: Uh-huh.
8: Oh, what do you want?
6: I want to talk to you, Victor. It's very important.
8: Important? Huh?
6: Come on, Victor. Snap out of it.
8: Oh. Hey, what's the idea? What'd you slap me for?
6: Wake you up. I've got to talk to you.
8: Oh. Oh, hello, Doc.
6: That's better.
8: What are you after?
6: Is your head clear?
8: I guess so.
6: All right, then listen to me. Do you know where you are?
8: Yeah, my old haunt.
6: You know how you got here?
8: Well, let me see. I can't remember.
6: Mm-hmm. Well, I'll tell you where you're going, if you don't pull yourself together.
8: Where?
6: To the insane asylum.
8: Did you say asylum?
6: I did. There's nothing that hastens final mental breakdown, insanity, more than alcohol.
8: Insanity? Are you just telling me that?
6: No, I can prove it.
8: Good Lord.
6: Want that to happen to you?
8: Oh, no, but I... Well, I just can't seem to quit.
6: You're going away, Vic.
8: Away? Where?
6: Sending you on a long voyage with no liquor.
8: Oh, no. No, you're not.
6: All right.
8: I'll get hold of myself.
6: Yes, you said that before.
8: Oh, I can take it and leave it alone if I want to.
6: But you haven't so far. You've gone from bad to worse. Now you're going where you can't get it.
8: But, Doc, I can't. I'd die. I couldn't stand
6: You'll
8: it.
6: You'll stand it and like it if I have to.
8: No. I won't be pushed around by anyone. I know who's back of this. Donna. She wants to get rid of me. Asylum. Huh. That'd suit her fine. She'd like that. So she can cavort around with Harvey and all the others.
6: Oh, shut up, Vic.
8: You're all planning to get rid of me. You don't like me.
6: You're taking a trip.
8: Get rid of me and you can all share in the estate. Well, you just see how much good it'll do.
6: Sorry.
8: Oh.
6: But you're taking a trip, Victor.

0: Well, here you are, Victor. Several hundred miles at sea. And worried, too, aren't you, Victor? That talk about insanity really upset you. You believe it, too, don't you?
1: Victor.
2: What's this? Where am I? Donna.
1: Do you feel better, Victor?
2: Oh, what is this? It's moving. I feel dizzy.
1: I don't think you're dizzy. We're on a boat, darling.
2: What boat?
1: We're on a boat in the middle of the ocean.
2: A boat? Oh, Doc Saunders. That's what he said. A voyage. It's his idea.
1: Now, Victor, everything's going to be all right.
2: I know what you're planning to do. You're planning to kill me. You want to get rid of me. Want me to die.
1: You won't die.
2: Whose boat is this?
1: Harvey's yacht.
2: Harvey. Now I know it's a plot. Now I know what it's all about. You and Harvey, that's it.
1: Oh, don't be ridiculous, Victor. Harvey consented to let me have the yacht.
2: Is he on board?
1: Yes.
2: Of course. You and Harvey. And me a prisoner. What a perfect setup.
1: You don't mean that, Victor.
2: I've been suspicious of you two all alone. Who else is on board?
1: Nobody but the captain and the crew of four. And Harvey and the doctor.
2: Where are you taking me?
1: We're just cruising.
2: Just cruising. Till you find the right spot.
1: Right spot for what?
2: To dump me overboard. No one will ever know, will they? And you'll see I jumped over. It was washed over the side.
1: Oh, Victor, what has happened to you? You're like a stranger to me. I just don't know you. It doesn't seem possible that you're the man I married. What's happened to you?
2: Don't you know?
1: If I only did.
2: Why, I'll tell you what's the matter. I'm crazy. I'm insane. My grandfather was insane. And undoubtedly my father, and so why not me?
1: You're talking nonsense.
2: Oh, no, no. Hasn't Doc Saunders told you what he knows?
1: No.
2: Oh, come now. You three are closer than that.
1: Stop talking such nonsense. I won't listen.
2: Well, I'm getting out of this cabin. I can't stand to be cooped up like this.
1: Please stay for a while, Victor. Please. Here, I brought you some milk. Please drink it.
2: Oh, milk, huh? It's got a funny color to it. It smells strange. What's in it? Arsenic?
1: It's just plain milk, Victor. Drink it.
2: Do you like milk, Donna?
1: Yes, I love milk.
2: And drink it yourself.
1: Victor! Oh, all over my dress.
2: You're trying to poison me, that's it. Get out of here. Get out.
1: Victor, please, darling.
2: Get out.

0: What do you want, Doc?
1: How do you feel, Victor?
0: They're trying to kill me. They plan to kill me.
1: Who?
0: Donna and Harvey. She just brought me some milk, and it had poison in it. I can tell by the color.
1: Oh, I think you're imagining things, Victor.
0: Oh, no, I'm not. They want me out of the way. I can tell.
1: What made you think the milk was poison?
0: It was a purplish color. Here, here's the glass. Smell it. Maybe I'm not so crazy after all.
1: I didn't say you were crazy. I only want you to stop your drinking. Drink me. Bring it on.
0: Where did they get the poison?
1: Oh, now, come. Forget it.
0: Do you know where they get the poison, Doctor?
1: See you later, Victor.
0: Maybe.
2: Did you send for me, Doctor?
1: Yes, Donna. Did you take some milk to Victor?
2: Yes, I did.
1: What'd you put in it?
2: Why should I put anything in it?
1: Victor thinks you did.
2: Why, you should know me better than that, Doctor.
1: You did put something in it.
2: Well, yes, I did. Some of that red liquid to make him quiet.
1: Oh, yes, of course. That's what it was.
2: He threw it all over me. Oh, I'm thoroughly disgusted, Doctor. I can't go on with him this way. He isn't drinking, but there's something wrong. I've decided to give it up as a bad job. I'm going to get a divorce.
1: Divorce? I'm afraid it's too late for that, Donna.
2: Too late? Well, what do you mean?
1: Something I haven't told you. I've been hoping it wouldn't be necessary, but after the day, I've given up all hope.
2: Why can't I get a divorce?
1: You cannot divorce an insane person.
2: Insane?
1: Yes, Victor has all the symptoms. And it's liquor that's hastened the crack-up. I couldn't be certain as long as he was drinking, but today I realized the truth.
2: Oh, I'm bewildered. I've never been so shocked in my life. I wish you hadn't told me.
1: I'm sorry, Donna. I wanted you to be on your guard. You see, he has some strange hallucination about you and Harvey. He thinks you're planning to do away with him.
2: Do away with him?
1: Yes.
2: Oh, but that's ridiculous. I've never had such a thought. Never. But now I'm frightened. Doctor, what about Alice?
1: Your daughter? Oh, she's all right. I wouldn't worry about her.
2: But think what this will mean if this gets out about Victor. It may ruin her whole life.
1: I can understand that.
2: Oh, this must never happen. It must remain a secret.
1: Well, that'll be difficult. It's going to be hard to handle when that craving returns.
2: I'll think of something. I'll find a way.
3: Doctor, come quickly. It's Harvey Davis.
4: What's wrong, Captain?
3: Found him in his bunk with a cord around his neck.
4: Good heavens.
2: Give us this.
3: Quiet, Donna. Come along.
2: Is he dead?
1: No, he's breathing. We found him just in time. Be all right in a few minutes.
2: Oh, thank heaven.
1: Harvey. Harvey, old man.
5: Huh?
2: Harvey.
5: Donna. What's wrong? What's happened?
1: Nothing much, Harvey. Just a little accident. You'll be all right.
5: Oh, my throat. What's going on?
1: You don't remember?
5: No. I was just taking a little nap. I feel like I've been choked.
1: You better tell him, Donna. Come along, Captain. Captain, have you any liquor aboard?
6: Yes, Doctor. Several bottles in the locker in my cabin. Let's have a look. I keep it locked because, hey, it's been jimmied. Well, what do you know? It's all gone.
7: I expected that.
6: I'll skin those men alive.
7: Don't blame the men, Captain.
6: What do you mean? What the devil is that? We did something. Come on.
5: Captain.
6: What is it, man? What's wrong with you?
5: The boilers blew up. We must have hit a reef. All three of the men of the crew are down there. We've got to abandon. I'm hurt bad, Captain.
7: He's dead.
6: See to the lifeboat. Round up the others. I'll go below.
7: Yes, Captain.
6: Murphy! John! Murphy! Are you there?
5: Good Lord, what a mess. I can't imagine.

0: low on water. Hope we sight some land today. How much water have you in your canteen, Donna?
1: How full?
2: I say, look. Look over there. What's that?
1: A ship.
0: No, it's land. An island. Grab an oar, Victor. Come on, Doc. Well, I've looked all around. This place is as barren of food or water as the Sahara Desert. I'm afraid if we do locate any water, it won't be fit to drink.
3: Oh, there must be water.
0: What do you care about water? You've got a canteen full of whiskey.
3: How much water is left?
1: I have some, and Dr. Saunders has some.
0: So I'd better get busy. Although my experiences on other islands like this haven't been so good.
4: Well, here's a chance to put your chemistry to use, Harvey. You know the test for lead and zinc.
0: Yes.
4: Look, I'll give you 2 vials and some sodium sulfide tablets and potassium chromate. You know the test. When you come to some water, 1 tablet and 10 cc's of the liquid. A dark precipitate means poison.
0: Yes, I know. Thanks, Doctor. Well, I'll start off and keep a direct line to the other side, wherever that is.
3: Wait a minute, Harvey. I think I'll go with you.
0: Why?
3: Oh, maybe I can help.
4: I'd go with you, Harvey, but I better keep an eye on the captain. He's the only one who knows where we are. I've got to pull him through.
0: It's all right, Doc. I don't need any
3: help. I think I'll go anyway.
0: All right, if you insist. Come on.
1: Harvey, wait. I'm going too.
3: Why?
1: Because I want to.
3: We don't need you.
1: I'm coming, just the same. Please, Harvey, I'd like to come.
0: All right, let's go. Certainly hot. How do you feel, Donna?
1: All right. How far have we come?
0: Oh, 10 miles, I should say. It's a pretty big island at that. Nothing but desert.
3: Yeah, you sure those last 2 water holes were poisoned?
0: Certainly.
3: They look good to me. I'm getting mighty thirsty.
0: Better quit drinking that whiskey. It'll only make you thirstier.
1: Harvey, can I have a little water?
0: I'm sorry, Donna, but you'll have to suffer it as long as you can. Please wait.
1: You suppose we'll ever get out of here?
0: I don't know.
1: Oh, it's all my fault. What a shame to get you into such a mess. Please forgive me, Harvey.
0: There's nothing to forgive, Donna. I'd do it again 100 times over. For you.
1: Would you, Harvey?
0: Yes. Poor Victor. What a sad thing.
1: No one must ever know, Harvey. Promise me if we ever get out of this. Promise me you'll never let anyone know.
0: No one will ever learn from me.
5: I got him!
0: What on earth?
1: Harvey, he's got a gun.
0: Where did he get it? Come on.
6: I got him, look. A lizard, a big one. I knew we'd find something.
0: Put that down, you can't eat that.
6: There must be water around here, there must be.
0: Where'd you get that gun?
6: Out of the captain's locker.
0: Better take it easy with those shells. We may need them.
3: Yeah, maybe I will. Have a drink?
0: No.
3: All right. I'd sure like some water. How about it?
0: There's just enough for one of us to get back. And if only one goes back, it'll be Donna.
3: Donna? How chivalrous. Who's got the water?
1: I have.
0: Come on, let's keep moving.
3: Well, there's water around here. There must be. And I'm going to find it.
0: Donna, if we don't find water, he's going to start pleading for what you have. No matter how much he raves or pleads, don't give in. Even if he threatens us with that gun, tell him you drank it all. I want you to have the best break out of this.
1: Thanks, Harvey. I appreciate that.
5: I found it! Water! I found water!
0: Hurry, Donna, hurry.
3: Well, what about it? What's the test show?
0: Just like all the rest. Full of lead and zinc and heaven knows what else.
3: Poison, huh?
0: Worse yet.
3: How about some of that water?
0: What water?
3: In Donna's canteen.
0: There isn't any more.
3: Who drank it?
1: I did.
3: You both did, and you left none for me.
0: You've got your whiskey.
3: I can't drink whiskey all the time.
1: You've done pretty well on it for several years.
3: I've got to have some water.
1: Harvey warned you.
3: Harvey. Is that all you think about, Harvey? You should have married Harvey.
1: Perhaps you're right about that.
3: Are you sure that water is poison?
0: I'm not drinking it, and I'm thirsty, too.
3: Maybe you're just waiting.
1: For what?
3: I don't know. But I can imagine a few things.
0: We'd better stop here for the night. Are you very tired, Donna?
1: Oh, awfully.
0: Better try to get some sleep. Where are you going, Victor?
3: I'm just going to look around. I may find something. I'm hungry.
0: I'm going to build a fire with this brush. Don't get too far away.
3: I'll be around. Don't worry.
0: Keep a close watch on your canteen, Donna. I have an idea what he's up to. I'll try not to sleep, but

0: dead tired.
1: I'll do my best, Harvey.
0: If he goes to sleep, I'll try to get that gun away from him. Good night, Donna.
1: Good night, Harvey.
2: Night comes on. The fire burns low and only a red glow remains. Donna, in spite of herself, drops off into a sound sleep. Victor stirs from his place 20 feet away, looks about him, and crawls silently toward the sleeping Donna. Puts out his hand and...
0: Put it down, Victor. I want some water.
3: There isn't any water.
0: I think there is.
3: You heard what I said.
0: You're lying. You have got some.
1: Victor, what is this?
0: You've got some water and you won't give me any.
1: Harvey.
0: I'm wise to you. You don't want me to have any. You want me to die. You're in love with each other.
3: You're drunk.
1: What if I am in love with Harvey? What of it?
3: Donna.
0: You want me out of the way. Neither one of you is very thirsty. No, because you had some water. And you got it out of that pool. You're lying to me. It's good water.
3: You're crazy.
0: You sneaked it out while I was asleep. Tried to make me think it was a poison. I ought to shoot you.
3: All right, Victor. If you're so positive... Go on down and drink out of the pool.
0: That gives me an idea. I'll just find out if that water's poison. Go drink some of it, Harvey.
3: Certainly not.
0: I'll give you 30 seconds.
1: It's poison, Victor.
0: Go ahead, drink, or I'll shoot.
1: No, don't do it, Harvey, no.
0: Then supposing you drink out of it, Donna.
1: Very well, I will.
3: No, Victor, it'll kill her. Wait, Donna. I'll drink it.
0: You're a fool, Victor.
3: Come along.
0: This is going to be interesting.
3: Not as much as you think.
0: Get off of me, I'll shoot you. Maybe that'll hold you, Harvey.
3: It's all right, Donna. Just hit my shoulder. Well, I hope you're satisfied now that it is poison, Victor.
0: Maybe. But you two are getting water someplace.
3: Please. Please, don't take that canteen, Victor. It's for Donna.
0: All right. All right. You two are getting this water from someplace. Hand over that canteen, Donna.
3: No, no, I said that's for Donna.
0: I'll take care of it. For all of us. And if either of you make a move toward me, I'll shoot you both. Good night. And sleep tight. Both of you.
2: Night slowly fades and the chill of dawn creeps in. Then, as the sun comes over the horizon, Harvey stirs fretfully, opens his eyes and looks for Donna. She sits beyond the dead embers of the campfire, her hands folded before her, staring blankly into space. Harvey raises up with a start and moves quickly to her side. Victor is sprawled on his back, the hilt of a hunting knife protruding from his chest.
3: Donna! Donna! Good Lord, what's happened to Victor?
1: He's dead.
3: Dead? That knife. I chose, Donna.
1: Yes, it's mine. Now no one will ever know. Will I?
3: No.
1: I had to.
4: Hello there.
3: It's Dr. Saunders.
4: Here we are.
5: Thank heaven we found you. We sighted the ship and built a signal fire. They're waiting for... What's this?
3: Oh, Victor... Must have gone crazy in the night and stabbed himself.
5: I see. Right. He's dead, Harvey. How did this happen?
3: I told you. He must have...
5: Stabbed himself?
1: No, no, he didn't. No, I stabbed him.
5: What?
1: It's my knife. I got to thinking. I did. I crept over and stabbed him.
5: I see. When did you do this, Donna?
1: It was not more than an hour ago. I couldn't help but doctor on it. I couldn't help
3: please,
1: it.
3: Please, Donna, please. You've nothing to fear.
1: I didn't want anybody to know. Because of Alice. My daughter.
5: They won't know, Donna. You didn't kill him.
3: What?
5: He's been dead for at least 3 hours.
1: What do you mean?
5: Look at his eyes. Look at his lips and his tongue and the swelling of his stomach. You test this pool, Harvey.
3: Yes. Every pool we've come to has been heavy in mineral content. I warned him, but he thought we were lying to him. Last night he pulled a gun and took Donna's canteen. There wasn't very much in it, but it was all we had.
5: He's been drinking whiskey. Naturally, just a little water wouldn't satisfy him. So he drank from the pool. Ah, poor Victor. I guess it's just as well.
3: Don't worry, Donna. No one will ever know. Will they, Doctor?
5: There's nothing to tell. Except Victor Jackson poisoned himself in a fit of extreme thirst.
2: No, Donna. No one will ever know. You did your best. You tried hard to make things work out. But somehow fate seemed to take things right out of your hands. But you know better, don't you, Harvey? You know what happened. Tell us. Tell us, Harvey.
3: After Victor took the canteen from Donna and drank the few swallows in it, he fell off to sleep. Then I took the canteen and filled it from the poison pool. I knew he'd wake up with a greater thirst. And he did. But I'm not sorry. He's better off. And I found I do love Donna. And I'll take care of her for the rest of our days.
2: There you are. From drama to tragedy, and from tragedy to a beautiful love story wherein they live happily ever after. I know.

0: 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Original music for this production was composed and conducted by Wilbur Hatch. The Whistler is written and directed by J. Donald Wilson and originates from Columbia Square in Hollywood. Next week, same time,
1: I, the Whistler, will return to tell you another unusual tale. Good night.
0: This is the Columbia Broadcasting System.

And now, stay tuned for the mystery program that is unique among all mystery programs. Because even when you know who's guilty, you always receive a startling surprise at the final curtain. In The Whistler.

whistler, and I know many things, for I walk by night. I know many strange tales hidden in the hearts of men and women who have stepped into the shadows. Yes, I know the nameless terrors of which they dare not speak. 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

0: And now, the Whistler's strange story, Till Death Do Us Part.
1: Roy Layton's quarters in the cheap boarding house were anything but inviting. And from where he sat on the edge of the sagging, brass-posted bed, Roy's view of the outside world was a dismal one. The assortment of unopened bills and collection notices in the nearby wastebasket held their grim message, too. They told him that he'd have to be moving on soon, change his address. The one that he wanted, but had given up hoping for, wasn't there. Never would be, he reasoned. And the knock on the door, rousing him from his mental fumblings, could mean only one thing. The landlady and her oft-repeated demand.
2: I'm back again, Mr. Layton. To ask you once and for all, do you have...
3: The rent money. I know, I know. You know that the minute I hear from
2: You've
3: my uncle...
2: You've been saying that for months now. The minute you hear from your Uncle Morton in Mexico. Well, I'm tired of that, too. Tired of hearing of an uncle that, for all I know, might not even exist.
3: Oh, you're so sweet. A real doll. I'm sorry about the rent. Now, if you'll excuse me, I'm going out to get a breath of air. Good night, Mrs. Fazakerly. I'd appreciate it if you'd fix the latch while I'm out.
2: I'll fix the latch. I'll weld it shut. That's what I'll do.
1: As you leave the house and start walking toward Vermont Avenue, you're pretty sure that this time your landlady means what she says. It's tough, isn't it, Roy? Things never seem to go right for you. You'd like a drink, then decides you'd better skip it. Conserve the few dollars you have left in case your landlady carries out her threat to lock you out. Then you remember Angelo's, a second-rate cocktail lounge a couple of blocks away, where as late as yesterday your credit was still good. But once there, you find things have changed Angelo's, too. Matt, the bartender, is even slower than usual in coming over to you.
4: Sorry,
1: kid. And when he does...
4: No dice.
3: Huh? What are you talking about, Mac? I didn't even order.
4: Well, I thought I'd save you the trouble. Angelo's has no more stuff on the cuff.
3: But, Mac, I haven't run up a bill on him. At least not a big one.
4: Yeah, Angelo knows that. But he wants to keep it that way. I'm sorry, kid. I just work here. I want to keep on working here.
5: In that case, you better get busy and fix my friend a drink.
3: Huh?
5: You don't mind, do you, Roy?
4: Roy?
5: Roy Layton. That is your name, isn't it?
4: Sure. Only, how did you know?
5: Oh, I know quite a little about you. Been checking up. What's his name?
4: Oh, Mac?
5: Mac, yes. Mac, you better get started before all your ice melts. A pair of scotch and sodas.
6: Oh, sure, lady. Sure.
4: Say, now, wait a minute. Why should a good-looking strange gal...
5: Now, Roy, don't go saying things you don't mean. Besides, I don't have to be a strange gal. Not if you know my name. It's Linda. Linda McKelvey.
4: So?
5: So, don't you think it's kind of pretty?
4: Maybe. Anyway, these drinks are...
3: Set them down easy, Mac.
6: Yeah.
3: And since I'm drinking with a lady, trot out a couple of cocktail napkins.
6: Okay, okay.
5: Thank you, Mac.
6: Skip it.
5: To us, Roy.
4: Sure. To us. Drink's okay.
5: Very good for a place like this.
4: You look like you could afford better. What brought you around?
5: You.
4: Me? Oh, sure. Now, look, lady.
5: Linda.
4: Hey, Linda, look, I'm just sitting here minding my own business.
5: But unable to do any, huh?
4: So that's my business, too.
5: And mine. Roy. Roy, I've been checking up on you for quite a while. And you fit my picture very nicely. And, you do need $5,000.
4: Yeah. I need $5,000. Oh, I get it. Santa Claus finally got my letter and he sent you to bring it.
5: It's nothing like that. It's nothing altruistic.
4: Big word. You are out of place here.
5: So are you, Roy. I've got $5,000 that says you are. Going to listen to me?
4: How can I help it? Go ahead.
5: Roy, Roy, I'm... Well, I'm used to nice things.
4: Mm-hmm.
5: To be crass, I like money. My share, I mean. Maybe even a little bit more. I guess I'm just not a very nice person.
4: Not many of my friends are. But I'm still listening.
5: Fair enough. Oh, how about going somewhere else, huh?
4: Hmm?
5: My car's parked outside.
4: Okay, lady.
5: Linda. And you'd better get used to it.
1: It's as bewildering to you as it was to Mac, isn't it, Roy? This girl, Linda McKelvey, dropping into your life from nowhere, talking in circles and buying rounds of drinks. You wonder when the dream will turn into a nightmare, when she is going to give you the name of the bank she once held up. But it's nothing like that, is it? And sitting beside her in the car, you finally get the complete picture. It's a little fantastic. You want her to repeat parts of it, and then it's all quite clear.
7: You really mean it? You want me to marry you, and you'll pay me $5,000.
5: Now, is it such a difficult assignment?
7: No, but...
5: But you still can't see why, huh? All right, I'll run through it again. As many times as you want to hear it, Roy. I've got to have a husband. A legal, honest-to-goodness man about the house.
7: And you've got to have him, me, by this certain date you mentioned.
5: Yes, my 25th birthday, 2 months from now. It's all simple enough. My late uncle was eccentric. Narrow-minded, opinionated.
7: And rich.
5: Very rich. According to his will, if I marry on or before my 25th birthday, I inherit over $250,000. And if I don't, everything goes to charity.
7: And you are your favorite charity.
5: I certainly am.
7: But why me, Linda? You could have lots of guys.
5: I don't want lots of guys.
7: Oh, now, wait a minute. You don't know me from Adam.
5: All right, Roy. I'll tell you the truth. I love someone else, but I made the mistake of falling for a married man. And his divorce won't be final for 6 months. That's too late to meet the demands of the inheritance.
7: Oh, that's different. You want to eat your cake and have 250 G's.
5: Well, something like that. Well, Roy?
7: I marry you, we make it look good, and then later we get a quiet divorce.
5: Exactly. You're $5,000 richer, and nobody's the wiser. Once I've got the money, there's nothing anybody can do about it. What do you say, Roy?
7: I say I wish I had a rich uncle. Mine, he doesn't even answer my letters. Yours leaves you $250,000.
5: Why, that $5,000 will give you a new start in life, Roy. And until we're divorced, why, you'll dress well and live quite comfortably in Mr. and Mrs. Roy Layton's apartment. Well, must I on bended knee?
7: Find the preacher, honey. I'll do anything for money.
5: Flatterer.
1: The wedding a few days later isn't what every boy and girl dreams about, is it, Roy? But the hollow words the pair of you speak are just as binding in a legal sense. And you drive off swiftly as Mr. and Mrs. Roy Layton. You even have a sense of elation in the new clothes you're wearing. And returning to Linda's top floor apartment, 12 floors up in the best part of town, makes it complete. More complete than either of you expected. For as you step from the elevator and she opens the door to let you in...
8: Well,
1: what the devil...
8: No, Linda, dear, don't come in. He must carry you. Carry you across the threshold.
5: Oh, yes. Well... Roy?
4: Oh, of course. Great, great.
9: That's better, much better. And now we'll all just scoot right along, Mrs. Layton. We just didn't want you two to arrive without any reception at all.
5: Why, that's awfully nice of you, Mr. Knowles and Miss Prentice.
8: Not at all. I enjoyed it. All so romantic.
5: This is Roy. My husband.
4: Nice to meet you.
9: You'll forgive us, won't you, Mrs. Layton? We just wanted you to know your neighbors are happy for you.
5: Why, of course. It was nice of you all to think about it.
9: Well, we'll be running along. Good night. Good night.
5: Good night.
10: And drop in and see us any time, Mr. Knowles.
9: Good night.
4: Well, how did they get in here?
10: Mr. Knowles manages the apartment.
4: Oh. Well, incidentally, it's some layout.
10: As I told you, I like nice things, Roy.
4: Yeah, yeah.
10: You know that Miss Prentice? We'll have to watch her. She's an inquisitive type.
4: Hmm?
10: But wait. She can help us in a way. Her balcony adjoins this one. It won't hurt a bit to let her see us out there once in a while looking over the city.
4: My arms around you, a few fervent kisses. Got the idea?
10: Just for Miss Prentice, yes.
4: Well, anyway, this beats stevedoring in Frisco, working in the Oklahoma oil fields, digging around Mexico when Uncle Mort was wildcatting.
10: Well, make yourself to home, Mr. Layton.
4: Okay, Mrs. Layton, I'll do just that.
1: It's all going smoothly, isn't it, Roy? Just as Linda planned it. As the weeks go by, you meet other people in the apartment. People Linda had met before she married him. They seem to like you. And most of all, they approve of the match. Linda assures you there'll be no trouble in having her uncle's lawyer accept it all as completely genuine. As the weeks pass, both play your roles well. And then late one afternoon, you hear some excitement in the hall and rush to the door.
8: Oh, you poor dear. You might have been killed.
10: I'm all right now. Really, I am.
8: You'd better lie down, dear, as soon as you get inside.
9: That fool, he wasn't even looking where he was going.
7: What is it? What's happened?
10: I'm all right now, Roy. It was nothing at all.
9: She was backing out of the garage. Another car hit her.
10: Well, thanks very much, you two, but please don't bother anymore. Roy can take care of
7: her. I'll carry you into the bedroom.
10: Now, you don't have to carry me, Roy. I'll be all right.
8: Poor dear.
7: Maybe I better call a doctor.
10: No, Roy, I'm not hurt. I'm just shaking up.
8: I don't think it's bad. It's only... Well, it could have been so much worse. Just think, Mr. Layton. What would you have left if anything really happened to her?
4: Yes. Yes, what would I have? Well, it's a terrible thought, Miss Prentice. Terrible.

0: Miss Prentice's question planted an interesting thought in your mind when she asked you what you'd have left if anything happened to Linda, didn't it, Roy? In the days that follow Linda's near accident, you often ask yourself the same question. What would you have if anything fatal happened to Linda? Then the answer is very attractive, isn't it, Roy? You'd have $250,000. As Linda's husband, you'd inherit her money. But there's an easier way than murder, isn't there, Roy? A safer way. If you can make Linda fall in love with you, you'll be able to share her money. It's worth a try. You plan your campaign very carefully. Carry it out with all the charm at your command. Then one evening, while the two of you are out dancing, you suggest a breath of air and lead Linda from the dance floor to the beautiful terrace outside.
1: May I have a cigarette, Roy?
2: Why, sure, sure. Here you are.
1: Thanks. Thanks again. Oh, isn't it a beautiful night? I just love it out here.
2: Linda.
1: Yes?
2: Linda, I've been thinking about us. This little act we're putting on.
1: You've been doing splendidly, darling.
2: Uh-huh. Yes, the happy, devoted husband, head over heels in love with his pretty bride. Yes, yes. Only now, Linda. Now it's no longer an act.
1: What? What do you mean?
2: Isn't it quite obvious?
1: You're in love with me?
2: Oh, so much in love with you, Linda.
1: No, wait, Roy.
2: I know. It wasn't in the bargain to fall in love, but I have fallen in love, Linda. I couldn't help it.
1: Roy.
2: Oh, now, look, I'm really not such a bad guy. I'm a good dancer. I wear my clothes well, in perfect health. Oh, I do have a few faults, it's true, but...
1: Roy, I'm not in love with you.
2: But you could be, darling.
1: No, Roy, please don't.
2: Oh, Linda, darling.
1: Let me go, Roy, please.
2: I shouldn't have kissed you, I know that, but
1: look,
2: Linda...
1: We made a bargain. Now, let's keep it that way.
2: Oh, but Linda, please.
1: I mean it, Roy.
2: Okay.
1: I'm sorry, but that's the way it's got to be.
2: Yeah. I'm sorry, too. Very sorry.
0: Seems it doesn't see Roy. And you're certain there's nothing you can do to make her change her mind about the divorce. There isn't time. Linda has told you the money from her inheritance is already deposited to her credit at her bank. And in a week or so, the two of you will be on your way to Reno and that quiet divorce. No, there isn't time to make her fall in love with you, Roy. But you decide there is time for something else. Next day, Linda leaves before luncheon to spend the afternoon at her lawyer's office, finishing up her affairs. Long after she's gone, you pace the floor of the apartment, searching your mind for a plan, a way to kill Linda, make it appear to be an accident. Early that afternoon, you're in the bedroom looking around when... Hello?
3: Roy?
2: Yes?
3: This is Amelia Fleming.
2: Oh, Mrs. Fleming, how are you?
3: I'm splendid, thank you. Oh, is Linda home?
2: Why, no, she isn't. I don't expect her back until after 5 or so.
3: I see. Well, it was nothing important, really.
2: Well, I'm sure she'll be back around 5. Why don't you call her then?
3: Oh, you better have her call me. I'd probably call while she was in the bathtub.
2: Oh, but don't you worry about that. Linda generally takes the phone right...
3: Yes? Roy?
2: Oh, yes, Mrs. Fleming. I'll tell Linda you called and have her phone you.
3: Oh, that's fine. Bye.
0: You stand there for a moment, staring at the telephone in your hand. Then slowly you replace the receiver, walk back into the living room. A plan has suddenly emerged, hasn't it, Roy? A telephone, a loose wire, and a bathtub full of water. You've read of it happening, and you're sure there's no reason why it can't work. And by the time Linda returns shortly after 5, you've arranged everything. You wait until you hear the bathwater running. Then you call out to her in the bedroom.
2: Linda?
1: Yes?
2: I'm going out for a few minutes. Fresh out of cigarettes. Can I get you anything?
1: Not a thing, Roy.
2: I'll be back soon.
1: No hurry. I'm going to soak in the tub for a while.
0: You walk down to the corner drugstore, wait over a cup of coffee for 5 minutes. Then you step to the phone booth, but there's someone inside. You look at your watch and return to the counter. 5 minutes go by, and then 10. And then the booth door opens, and the woman who had been monopolizing the phone walks away. There's still time, isn't there, Roy? You're certain of that. Linda will still be in the tub, the phone on the stand within easy reach. When she answers it, the loose wire will pull away from the receiver and fall into the tub of water.
3: Hello?
2: Linda? Linda? That does it.
0: Slowly, you walk back to the apartment. But instead of going on up to your apartment on the 12th floor, you stop at the manager's apartment and ring the bell.
4: Yes?
5: Oh, Mr. Layton.
4: Mr. Knowles, I wonder if you'd do something for me.
5: Of course, of course.
4: Well, our refrigerator's been acting up a bit lately. I'd like you to have a look at it, if you don't mind.
5: Be glad to, Mr. Layton.
4: I hope I'm not taking you away from your dinner.
5: Oh, no, nothing like that. Come on, let's go up and have a look at it, eh?
4: It seems like it's been running a lot more than it should.
5: That's so? Well, we just see what's wrong.
4: Yes, sir. Come in, come in. Linda! Linda, you home, darling? Oh, that's funny. She should be around. Linda!
1: Yes, Roy? Why, what's the matter, Roy?
4: Oh, nothing, nothing. It's just that you answered so suddenly, that's all.
1: Oh, good evening, Mr. Knowles.
5: Good evening, ma'am.
4: I asked Mr. Knowles up to have a look at our refrigerator, Linda. You know it hasn't been acting right.
1: Oh, hasn't it?
4: No, it hasn't.
1: Well, I'm awfully glad you're here, Mr. Knowles. I was about to come downstairs to ask you to call a telephone company. Something rather startling just happened. It scared me to death.
5: Well, what's that, ma'am?
1: Well, I'd just gotten out of my tub when the phone rang. It was on the stand in the bathroom, and I picked up the receiver, and why, the wire just slipped out. It fell into the tub.
5: Say, we better see about that right away. Good thing you weren't in the tub when it happened, Mrs. Layton.
1: Well, I should say so. I might have been electrocuted.
0: It didn't work, did it, Roy? And Linda is still very much alive. Somehow you manage to cover your disappointment, act properly concerned over the near tragedy. You've got to find another way now, and there isn't much time left. It's after dinner that the idea comes to you. Perfect, isn't it, Roy? And this time you'll make certain. While Linda is busy in the kitchen, you slip out onto the balcony, take a wrench, and loosen the bolts on the handrail. If Linda leans against the rail, your problem is solved. If not a light push, just the slightest jar will accomplish your purpose. And Linda's money will belong to you. At the sound behind you, you drop the wrench into the flower box and straighten up.
1: What are you doing, Roy?
5: Oh, nothing. I just looking for my cufflink. I must have dropped it here somewhere.
1: Oh, Roy, I meant to tell you. While I was downtown today, I made plane reservations for tomorrow. We'll be leaving in the afternoon, 4:00.
5: Oh, I see. So this is our last evening here.
1: I'm afraid so.
5: Well, I'm going to miss all this, Linda. You won't change your mind, I suppose. I mean, about us.
1: No, Roy. I won't change my mind.
5: All right. Well, say, how about a drink out here on the balcony, huh? One last look at the city of Los Angeles together.
1: Why, Roy, I think that's a wonderful idea.
5: All right, you just stay right here, Linda. I'll get the drinks. Our farewell drink.
6: The Whistler will return in just a moment with a strange ending to tonight's story. And now back to the Whistler.
0: There's little question of the suspect's guilt. To Police Lieutenant Cosgrove, it was a clear case of murder. The victim had been deliberately pushed off the 12th story balcony. Lieutenant Cosgrove knew that, and before long, he'd know the motive, too. As he paced slowly back and forth in the small room at police headquarters, he felt certain that a full confession was close at hand. Finally, he stopped pacing, sat down in a chair facing the suspect, who was sitting rigid and tense, trying to avoid the lieutenant's gaze.
7: Look, you might as well break down and tell us what this is all about. You know, Miss Prentice, who lives in the apartment next to yours, saw you push your victim off the balcony.
1: All right. All right.
7: Why, Mrs. Layton? Why did you do it?
1: It's a long story.
7: All right, take your time.
1: Perhaps it isn't such a long story at that. You see, I was born in Los Angeles. Lived here until a few years ago when I took a job in Mexico. And up to 6 months ago, I was secretary to a man there named Morton Layton.
7: Layton? Any relation to the deceased?
1: Yes. Yes, he was Roy's uncle. He died about 6 months ago. Before that, he'd been trying to find Roy. Roy wrote him several letters before he died, but Morton Layton never knew about them. I destroyed them.
7: Why?
1: Because I didn't want them to get together. And then when old man Layton died, I came back to Los Angeles, where I knew I'd find Roy and marry him.
7: And murdered him because you thought...
1: Roy never knew it. He never knew that he was a missing heir. You see, his uncle struck it rich in Mexico. He left him $250,000. I was trying to get that money for myself. As Roy's widow.

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Tonight, the tale of a man who betrayed his country for money. The story of how death carries a lunch kit.

0: am the Whistler, and I know many things, for I walk by night. Secrets from the hearts of men and women who stepped into the shadows. Presently, I'll tell you of nameless terrors they dare not speak.
1: In a moment, the Whistler will tell you his gripping story. But first, I'd like to pass along an interesting comparison made by a Signal gasoline dealer who changed my motor oil recently. Signal four-star motor oil is like a bank, he said. The bank not only protects your money, but also pays you interest. This fine pre-war quality motor oil protects your motor by coating every part with a tough, lasting film of lubrication that resists heat and wear. I know Signal four-star is pre-war quality, and I know it protects my motor, I replied. But tell me, where does the interest come in? That, he said, is something extra you get. The carbon-removing property in Signal four-star motor oil. You see, laboratory tests prove that while it's lubricating your motor, Signal four-star motor oil actually dissolves out carbon that could cause serious motor damage. Well, then tell me, I asked, how come more people aren't using Signal four-star motor oil? When they find out about this feature, he replied, smart motorists switch to four-star in a hurry, especially operators of fleets of cars and trucks who keep a record of performance and can't afford to have vehicles laid up. Well, I said, I can't afford to have my car laid up either. And from now on, I'm giving my motor the oil that helps keep out carbon while it lubricates. Signal four-star motor oil. And now, the Whistler.
0: What is it that makes a man or a woman take that first fatal step down the wrong road? That step that looks so simple and so easy, but from which there is no turning back. There are many reasons, of course, many. In Peter's case, it was simply money. A man offered him a lot of money to forget something one morning, and he couldn't resist it. It didn't matter to Peter's that the man had a foreign accent, or that his country was at war, or that his crime was to be one of the lowest in the book. It was the money that mattered to Peters, and he didn't think much beyond that. At first, that is. But then the time came, and he was pulling his car up in front of the house where he was to meet the man with a foreign accent.
2: Hey, Jerry, why are we stopping?
3: Oh, I forgot to tell you, Pop. I have to stop here for just a minute. I have to see a sick friend.
2: But, Jerry, we haven't got much time. We'll be late for work.
3: Don't worry, Pop. I won't be long. I'll get you there in time. Be right with you.
0: Yes, this is it, Jerry. Your throat feels a little tight as you go upstairs and knock on the door.
4: Well, Peters, you are late. Come in.
3: Yeah. I had to pick up a guy.
4: What do you mean, pick up a guy?
3: Pop, my ride. I take him to work every night.
4: Where's he now?
3: Out in the car waiting.
4: You fool. That might be dangerous.
3: Oh, no. Would have been more suspicious if I hadn't picked him up.
4: What did you tell him?
3: I said I had to see a sick friend.
4: Good. All right, Peters. This is Gus, the one I told you about.
5: Hi, Keith.
3: Hello.
4: He's putting the finishing touches on now. They'll be ready in a minute.
0: Peters watched, fascinated, as old Gus continued his work. 3-4 minutes slipped by. By then, Pop out in the car began to get impatient.
3: Oh, the old fool. Why doesn't he stop honking that horn?
4: Yes, why doesn't he?
3: I'll tell him to stop.
4: Please do. You think we need publicity?
3: I'll call down to him. I'll tell him to stop. Hey, Pop! Pop! Lay off the horn. Didn't I tell you this guy was sick?
2: But we're going to be late for work.
3: I'll be down in a few minutes. Take it easy.
2: Well, you'd better hurry up. I wouldn't want to be late, Jerry.
3: Yeah, yeah.
4: Who is this, Pop? Is he all right? Did he cause us any trouble?
3: No, I did what you said. I made friends with one of the old-timers down at the plant. Now I can't get rid of him.
4: How is it coming, Gus?
5: It's almost finished.
0: Yes, Gus the mechanic, an old hand and a good one, was almost finished. Peters has watched as he chipped out the inside of the thermos bottle, and now he was working on the detonator. It looked like one of those old-fashioned watches Peter's old man used to own. And as Gus started winding it, somehow the sound was so familiar, It sort of got Peters. For the first time, he wished he'd never started the thing.
5: What time you got, kid, eh?
4: Huh? What time have you got? What's the matter with you? Are you getting too nervous for us?
3: Nervous? Don't worry about me being nervous. It's, 8:29.
5: Okay, kid. What are you sweating about, huh?
3: Who, me?
5: Mr. Shark ain't sweating. Well, she'll go off at 6:30 tomorrow morning. Is that okay, Mr. Shark?
4: Fine, Gus.
5: Okay,
4: fine.
5: Kid, huh?
3: Yeah, okay.
5: Okay, then.
0: Gus went to the steel cupboard and took down a metal jug. He came back to the table with it, cradled in his arms. Shark leaned forward. Peters felt himself tightening up inside. Without thinking about it, he pulled a pack of cigarettes out of his jacket and put one in his mouth. He was about to strike the match when Shark looked up.
4: Put that match out, you fool.
3: What?
4: What's wrong with you? Haven't you any sense at all?
3: What do you mean?
4: Tell him, Gus.
5: Kid, if one spark got into this nitro, they wouldn't find enough of us to fill that matchbox.
3: Oh.
0: The unlit cigarette turned to garbage in Peter's mouth. He spit it out and stamped it to pieces on the cement floor. Jacques and Gus looked at each other and grinned. That didn't help Peter's feelings any. When it came to the payoff, it'll be up to him, not these wise guys.
5: Your lunch kit.
3: Here it is. I just bought it this afternoon.
5: Well, look how pretty it is, Mr. Shark. It's a shame to spoil it.
4: Huh? All right, finish with it, Gus. We'll make the jokes later.
0: Gus opened the lunch kit and took the bottle out. He screwed the detonator into the cap, and when it fitted right, he laid it aside. Then he put a siphon into the thermos bottle and opened the jug of nitroglycerin. He poured out a thick, yellowish liquid, and when the thermos bottle was full, he put the top on the jug and carried it carefully back to the cupboard.
5: You better be far away when this goes off, kid.
3: I'll be far away, all right.
4: Peters is a smart boy, Gus. He comes to us well recommended.
0: Gus didn't say anything after that. He bent down over his table and his eyes tightened up till you could barely see them. He worked quickly, and you could see he knew what he was doing. Watching him, Peters began to feel a little better about everything. Now Gus was finished. He put the thermos bottle of nitro back inside the lunch kit, and then the sandwich and the orange. Then he closed the kit and handed it to Peters.
5: Here you are. And don't drop it.
3: I won't.
4: Now, are you sure everything is all right?
3: Yeah, everything's all right, Mr. Shock.
4: I want to see you here tomorrow afternoon at 1:00.
3: I'll be here, don't worry.
4: Peters, stop using that expression. We never worry.
5: There's your friend again, huh?
4: All right, Peters. Get out of here. Go before the old fool gets us all into trouble.
0: Peters had been with Gus and Mr. Shock for some time, and it was almost 9:00 now. It was a nice night, but Peters wasn't going to enjoy it. The old man was sitting in the Chevy smoking his pipe as Peters walked up.
6: Is that you, Jerry?
3: Yeah.
6: It's about time. What kept you?
3: We got to talking. He's pretty sick.
6: Well, we're going to be late for work, Jerry. Is that any way?
3: You should have taken the bus.
6: And what about you?
3: I'd have been late, so what?
6: So what? That ain't no attitude, Jerry.
3: Okay, okay. Here, put this lunch kit in the dashboard compartment. And be careful with it.
0: The drive to the plant was something Peters would never forget. Just thinking about what was in that lunch kit was enough to drive him nuts. He ran into something. If a tire blew, if a speck of dust got into his eye and he ran off the road, he stayed off the main highway. Too much traffic.
6: This ain't the right road, Jerry.
3: It'll get us there.
6: We've been going 25 all the way. Can't you go any faster? We're going to be late, Jerry.
3: We'll get there.
6: Oh, you young fellas of today. You're a strange, disturbing lot. You've a fever in your blood. You're restless and you don't know why. Yeah, you're a strange lot. And I don't know what the end will be.
3: What's that?
6: What's what?
3: That rattling, what is it?
6: Oh, I don't know, Jerry. It sounds like your lunch kit.
3: Here, let me at it.
6: Well, what are you worrying about that for? We're going to be late.
3: Stop telling me we're going to be late. Stop jabbering. Let me alone, will you?
6: Yes, Jerry.
3: You think the lunch kit will be okay now?
6: You packed it in pretty well.
3: Okay, but if it starts rattling and I don't hear it, let me know right away. You hear me, Pop?
6: I'll let you know, Jerry. You sure think a lot of that lunch kit.
3: Yeah. Yeah, I sure do.
0: At last, they got to the plant. The night shift was already at work. The parking lot was jammed with cars. Yes, they were late, but Peters was glad of that. Now he'd be able to park near the entrance, and later on he'd be able to get out in a hurry.
3: Okay, Pop, this is it. I'm sorry I made you late.
6: Oh, that's all right, Jerry. You mind if I go back with you in the morning?
3: Okay, just be here prompt. I won't wait for you.
0: Peters took out the lunch kit and started for the main gate. The guard was standing there, inspecting everybody with a flashlight. Peters grinned at him and snapped the lunch kit open.
3: How are you tonight?
7: Okay. Not eating much, are you?
3: No, not much.
7: Well, you ought to put some weight on you. Pass.
0: Peters punched in, changed his clothes quickly, and left the lunch kit in his locker. Stomach felt funny, and he figured he'd probably look pretty haggard. So he went up to the washroom and washed his face and let the cold water run on his wrists. It was then he noticed that he'd left his wristwatch in his street clothes. It was against the rules to go back into the locker room until the shift was over. And now, all night long, he wouldn't know what time it was. Have to ask, have to guess. The ache in the pit of his stomach got worse. It wouldn't do to get sick tonight. So he drank a lot of water and the pain went away. And then he picked up his riveting gun and went to work in the shop.
8: Hey, hey, hey, what are you doing? Stop that gun.
3: What's wrong, Mr. Davis?
8: What's wrong? Don't you see with your own eyes what's wrong? Is that any way to rivet a flap? Where's your clamps? Where's your sage?
3: Gee, I'm sorry, Mr. Davis.
8: Don't be sorry. Do it right. Come on, get on the ball, Peters.
0: Yeah, get on the ball, Peters. Don't be so nervous. Don't show how you feel down inside. Concentrate. Think. But you can't think, can you, Peters? All you can find in your consciousness is the thought of that lunch kit sitting in your locker. All you can remember is that thermos bottle filled to the top with nitro. All you can think of is that detonator set for 6:30.
3: Hey, Pop, what time is it?
6: 1:30, Jerry.
3: Hey, Pop, what time is it?
6: It's 3:10.
3: Hey, Pop, what time is it?
6: Oh, what's eating you, Jerry? It's 4:25.
3: Pop, what time is it?
6: Jerry, what's wrong with you? Why, you're as white as a sheet.
3: I don't know, my star.
6: Hey, guys, Jerry's passed out. Come over here, quick.
1: 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Let every go signal remind you that you do go farther with Signal Gasoline.

0: When Peters woke up, he was lying on a cot in the plant dispensary, and the staff doctor was bending over him.
1: How do you feel now, son?
2: Better.
1: You ever had a spell like this before?
2: No, I never did, Doc.
1: You're pretty nervous, aren't you?
2: No, I'm all right.
1: I don't know. Your pulse was going 50 miles an hour when they brought you in.
2: Yeah, but I'm all right now, Doc. I want to go back to the job.
1: You want to what? What kind of a doctor would I be to send you back to your job? Come on, relax.
2: But I'm okay now.
1: Take it easy. Take it easy.
2: Doc, what time is it?
1: Oh, it's 5:30 now. The shift ends in half an hour.
2: Oh.
1: Here, you hold this glass of water.
2: What are you going to do?
1: I'm going to give you a couple of grains of barbitol. Take you in the next room and put you to sleep for a couple of hours. That'll fix you up. What's the matter with you? Now look at that mess.
2: I don't want to go to sleep. I'm all right.
1: Yes, you're all right. You can't even hold a glass of water. You're in fine shape.
2: But I got things to do as soon as the shift's over.
1: Well, they can wait. Your health is more important. I'll hold this glass myself.
2: Oh, Doc, look, I'm okay. I don't like to take dope.
1: This isn't dope. It'll slow you down and you'll wake up feeling like a new man. You little fellows, you don't know how to relax. It's a wonder you live as long as you do. Here, take the pill. I'll put it in your mouth. All right, swallow some water. Now, come along with me. There's a cot in the next room. Now, you just lie there and behave yourself. In a few minutes, you'll be sleeping like a baby.
2: Okay.
1: That's right. I will put these blankets up over you. You okay now?
2: Yes, Doc.
1: All right. I'll turn out the light. Good night, young fellow.
2: Good night.
0: You spit out the pill, didn't you, Peters? Good thing you thought of holding that pill under your tongue. If you'd swallowed it and gone to sleep. Well, you don't even want to think about that. There's a window in the room. He said it was 5:30. When the whistle blows at 6, you get up. Slip out the window and outside. Yeah, it'll work. Now you better rest. Rest. Only you can't rest, can you? The doctor said it was 5:30, and that was a long time ago. What's holding up that whistle? Why did you forget your wristwatch? Relax, you have to control yourself. If you cramp up again, you're sunk. But what if something's wrong? What if the whistle doesn't go off when it should, and no one notices before it's too late? What then? A pint of pure nitro. With all this oil and paint and airplane dope, this place will explode like an ammunition dump. There's that whistle. Something's happened to it. Gotta get out of here. Get out!
2: That's over. Now I gotta act fast. Get out of here. Do everything right.
0: Getting out of the dispensary was easy. There was a shed right below the window. Peters dropped to the roof of that and then to the ground. He didn't feel too good. He was still weak from the cramp. There was no time to think about that now. When he got to the locker room, the boys were climbing out of their work clothes, getting ready for the shower room.
3: Hiya, Peters. You okay now?
2: Yeah, feel fine.
4: Better stop drinking that turpentine, Jerry, huh?
5: Boy, you had me worried, Jerry.
2: I'm okay now, Pop.
5: Do I still get to ride?
2: Huh? Yeah.
5: I'll see you later, then. I'm going to take a shower.
0: Peters changed into his street clothes and nothing flat, not caring particularly how he looked. What if that doctor looked in and found him gone? Don't give him a chance to catch up with you, Jerry. When he was ready, the other guys were in the shower room. That was the break he wanted. He took the lunch kit out of his locker and slid it underneath. Then he looked at his wristwatch. 4 minutes after 6, he had 25 minutes to get away. Walking down past the front offices. No one else around yet. Couldn't walk too fast. Not too fast. Not too slow. Act natural. Past the foreman's office. Not too fast.
6: Peters.
2: Oh, hello, Mr. Davis.
6: Peters, how are you feeling now?
2: I'm all right, Mr. Davis.
6: Good. Say, come into the office for a minute. I want to talk to you. Been meaning to for some time now.
2: Now?
6: Sure, now.
2: I'm in a kind of a hurry, Mr. Davis.
6: Oh, it's 6 o'clock in the morning. Nobody's in a hurry. Come in.
2: All right, but just for a minute.
6: Yeah. Close the door.
2: Yeah.
6: Sit down.

0: I always have a little talk with the new boys. Sort of a, well, a bull session.
1: Couldn't we get together tomorrow?
0: How do you like our little plan?
1: It's fine, fine, Mr. Davis.
0: Well, we're all mighty proud of the job we're doing here.
1: Mr. Davis,
0: I've got a son overseas myself. Feel that this is the best way to back him up. Guess most everybody who works here feels the same. Hey, Peters! Peters! Come back here. What's the matter? What's wrong with that guy?
2: Okay, okay. Slow down, Peters. He's not chasing you. Look at your watch. 6:14. There's still plenty of time to get away. Leave the main building. Start across the yard for the main gate. It's still dark. You're one of the first out.
3: Hey, you! Hey, slow down, will you? How far have I got to chase you?
1: What do you want?
3: You know as well as I do what I want. You forgot something.
1: What did I forget?
3: You forgot to punch the time clock.
1: I'll do it tomorrow.
3: Tomorrow? Then it'll be my neck. You're not leaving this plant till you punch out, mister.
1: All right, I'll go back and punch out.
3: Where's the fire? Where's the fire? You ought to work that energy out during your shift, young fella.
1: Yeah. Okay. Hey.
3: What?
1: There are 20 guys in line ahead of me.
3: Well, sure. What did you expect? You ain't the only one on this shift, you know.
1: Hey, look, fella, I got to get to town early. How about letting me punch out now?
4: End of the line, bud.
1: Well, it'll just take me a second.
5: End of the line.
4: Yeah, we all want to get to town early, bud.
1: Okay, okay.
2: Take it easy, Peters. You've still got time. Get down at the end of the line and stop making yourself conspicuous.
6: Hi there, Peters.
1: Hello.
6: Say, I think Pop's looking for you.
1: Yeah.
7: The old guy sort of adopted you, ain't he?
1: Yeah.
7: Sure, a long line tonight, huh?
1: Yeah,
6: well, not much to do at 6 o'clock in the morning.
7: My missus will be sleeping when I get home.
6: Yeah. Well, how you feeling now?
8: Me?
1: Huh?
7: Grand.
1: Oh, okay.
6: How you feeling, eh?
1: Say, is my watch right? I have 6:18.
6: Well, yeah. 6:19 I got. I could be wrong.
8: Name?
1: Peters.
8: Check. Name?
6: Thomas.
2: He finally got to the parking lot. But a whole lot of people are out now, and it's going to be crowded if you don't hurry, Peters. It's a little cold, too, and it takes a couple of seconds for the motor to catch. It's 6:21, Peters. No time to waste now. You're fighting for your life. Start backing out, quick.
7: Hey, look out! Hey, you! Look at my headlights. What's the matter with you? Come out here and see what you did to my headlights.
1: I'm sorry. I'll pay for them.
7: That ain't the idea. You can't buy headlights like this anymore.
1: All right. Peters is my name. Jerry Peters. I work in Shop 5. I'll see you tonight. We'll work out something.
7: Not so fast. I've got to write this down. Got a pencil?
1: Here's my pen. Use it.
7: Jerry Peters. Shop 5?
1: Yeah.
7: Okay, here's your pen. I'll see you tonight. You ought to watch where you're going this time of the morning.
1: Back up and let me out, will you, fella?
7: Oh, you guys always in a hurry. That's how trouble starts. All right, my partner's backed her up. It's clear now.
1: Thanks. You gotta hurry.
8: Jerry, wait. You're forgetting me. Hey, Jerry, wait for me. Wait, will you? Wait. Hey, Jerry.
3: He got away.
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0: Yes, Jerry Peters got away from the plant. By 6:29, he was a good mile from the plant, racing along to safety. Back in the parking lot, Pop had something to say about the younger generation.
1: How do you like that? These young fellas, I don't know what the end will be.
2: What's the matter, Pop? You look like you got your dander up.
1: Well, who wouldn't? He went off and left me. These young people got no sense of responsibility at all. Last night, he drives like a turtle. This morning, he races out of here like a demon and leaves me standing.
2: Not too bad, Pop. Maybe somebody else will give you a ride.
1: Oh, I can get a bus. But this'll teach me to do a guy a favor.
2: What do you mean, Pop?
1: Well, that Jerry. He was going to ride me into town. So I come out here looking for him, and he's not at the car. So I go back in the plant to look, and I miss him. When I get back here, he's driving off.
2: Yeah, but what's the favor you did him?
1: Well, he was so darn particular about it. Then he goes off and leaves it under his locker. But I found it, and I put it in his car for him.
2: What?
1: His lunch kit.
2: Hey.
1: Now, I wonder what in the world that could have been.

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0: 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This evening's titles were Avarice, Death Has a Thirst, Till Death Do Us Part, and Death Carries a Lunch Kit. 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This evening's show was presented in memory of Robert Weekland. Tune in again, next Thursday evening, same time, same place, for another set of white knuckle, edge of your seat, spine-tingling thrillers, here on Audio Theater. This is Evan saying, thanks for listening. Till then, have a great one.
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Welcome to Audio Theater for Tuesday, April 28th, 2026. This evening on Audio Theater, I present a detective quad play from the old-time radio series, The Shadow. This evening's titles are Dead Men Talk, The Night Marauders, House of Fun, and Mansion of Madness. These shows originally aired back on the evenings of September 24th, October 1st and 22nd, and November 5th, 1939, respectively. This evening's show is presented in memory of Robert Weakland. Lamont Cranston, The Shadow, begins uprooting the weed of crime momentarily. Enjoy this evening's presentation.

0: just a moment, the Shadow starts his first adventure of the new season. But first, let me tell you about this master of men's minds. The Shadow, mysterious character who furthers the forces of law and order, is in reality Lamont Cranston, wealthy young man about town. Cranston devotes his spare time to his favorite hobby, criminology. As the Shadow, he is the sworn enemy of criminals, lawbreakers, and sharpsters. An invaluable help to the Shadow is his hypnotic power, by which he clouds men's minds so that they cannot see him. This he accomplishes by means of a mystic trick acquired during the years he spent in the Orient. Cranston's friend and companion, the lovely Margot Lane, is the only person who knows to whom the unseen voice of the Shadow belongs. Today's story, Dead Men Talk.
1: Lamont.
2: Huh? What?
1: Look, darling, there's something I think you ought to know.
2: Yes, what is it?
1: Promise you won't tell anyone?
2: Of course, Margot, of course.
1: You just went through another red light.
2: No. Sorry.
1: You know, there's nothing duller or harder to be with than a crime detector when there's no crime to detect.
2: Well, if you'd rather not be with me...
1: I know, you'd be very glad to take me home. The last time I heard that line was from a boy who escorted me to a high school prom.
2: No, Margot.
1: I should think you'd be happy that our fair city has no murders and no robberies, no corruption at the moment.
2: Well, I am.
1: Of course, if you really want a victim, why don't you track down the villain who put the tax on cigarettes?
2: Listen, my sweet. You can go to your psychology teacher and get your money back because you haven't helped my mood one bit.
1: Okay, then. Go ahead and sulk. Would you mind telling me where we're headed for?
2: The morgue.
1: You mean the...
2: I mean the morgue.
1: I see.
2: Of course, if you'd rather not come with me.
1: No, no. In fact, after spending this day with you, the morgue will be a pleasant relief.
3: Well, glad to see you, Mr. Cranston.
2: Oh, how are you, Mr. Tuttle? I'd like you to meet Miss Lane.
3: Well, glad to meet you, Miss Lane.
1: How do you do?
2: Mr. Tuttle is our very efficient keeper of the morgue.
1: I see.
3: Yes, Miss Lane. And we're open for business here 24 hours a day. Anybody in particular you were looking for, Mr. Cranston?
2: No, you're just driving by, and I thought I'd drop in and see what was going on.
3: Well, business is very slow right now. Very slack. But I suppose that's true of every business. But we did have a new one today. An old derelict died of pneumonia exposure, I guess. There he is over there.
2: Oh, yes. That poor chap.
1: Rather nice-looking old boy, isn't he?
2: Is he the only new one?
3: Yes, up to now. But stick around. You know the old saying, you never know what's going to turn up, eh, Miss Lane?
1: Yes. Come on, let's get out of here.
2: Tuttle's an interesting type, don't you think?
1: Yes. Yes, very. A jolly sort.
2: Oh, Margo, I'll park here. Will you tell me what the evening news, please?
1: Yes, sure.
4: Yes, miss?
1: Evening news, please.
4: Here you are. Evening news it is.
1: Thank you.
4: Read all about...
2: What do the headlines say?
1: Well, the steamship Bremen has been seen in Chicago wearing a long white beard.
2: Very funny. Very funny. What about local news?
1: Well, let's see. Football team starting, movie hero goes on. Nope, nothing new.
2: Oh, why doesn't something happen?
5: Good evening, Miss Lane. Mr. Cranston.
1: How are you, Mr. Harvey?
2: Hello, Harvey. Say, how are things at the bank?
5: Well, just fine, thank you.
2: Had any good robberies lately?
5: No, we've been...
2: What? Skip it. So long, Harvey.
5: Yeah.
2: I feel like Sherlock Holmes must have felt when Conan Doyle stopped writing him.
1: Where to now?
2: We're going to dinner.
1: Oh, no.
2: Why not?
1: Well, you're not going to give up so soon, Lamont. You know, we can still chase ambulances.
2: Oh. Marlo, may I see that newspaper, please?
1: You finish your salad first, Lamont.
2: Okay, really. Whatever you say.
1: Hey, you've gotten yourself an idea, haven't you?
2: Uh-huh.
1: What is it?
2: Well, I've just been thinking. You know the old saying that if there's no news, then make news?
1: Yes.
2: Well, how about a rewrite on that? If there's no crime...
1: Then make crime?
2: Exactly.
1: Just a minute. You're not going out and commit a murder.
2: Hardly. I have a different approach.
1: What?
2: Our well-known civic leader, Mr. Grant Flynn.
1: Oh.
2: Mr. Flynn, the poor man's friend, benefactor of little kitties, and the worst murdering thief this community has ever known.
1: But, Lamont, they've been trying for years to hang something on Flynn.
2: Granted. But just look at this newspaper. See this story here.
1: Whereabouts of John Gordon, racket king, still a mystery. But what's that got to do with Flynn?
2: John Gordon was Flynn's partner. Oh, not publicly, of course. Gordon did the dirty work. He ran the racket, collected the extortion money from poor shopkeepers, and, when necessary, committed the murders.
1: Well, what's happened to Gordon?
2: About 3 weeks ago, he disappeared. Boom. Just like that. And nothing's been heard of him since.
1: Well, do you think that Flynn had something to do with his disappearance?
2: Definitely. Gordon was becoming too dangerous to Flynn's interests. Their names were being linked together. And Gordon was trying to cut in on Flynn's political interests. And probably threatened him.
1: And you think that Flynn had Gordon murdered?
2: Well, I'm not so sure of that. The murder part, I mean. What I do think is that Flynn ordered him done away with. And now he's not so sure that his orders were carried out.
1: But why?
2: Because among those heading the investigation as to Gordon's whereabouts is his erstwhile partner, the same Mr. Flynn.
1: Oh. And just what are you planning to do about all this?
2: Well, if Mr. Flynn were to receive a phone call telling him that Gordon was still alive, we might stir up some interesting developments.
1: I see.
2: Particularly if he were to receive this phone call from the Shadow.
6: Come in. Well, what do you want?
7: Phone call for you, Mr. Flynn.
6: Well, who is it?
7: He wouldn't give no name.
6: You know I don't talk to people unless...
7: Says he's got a message for you.
6: Oh, yes?
7: Yeah, from Johnny Gordon.
6: What?
7: Did I tell him your name?
6: No. No, I'll take it. Now, you wait in here.
7: Whatever you say, boss. Whatever you say.
6: Hello. Hello.
8: Hello. Mr. Grant Flynn?
6: Yes. The Shadow. I've heard of you.
8: Thank you, Mr. Flynn. I have a message for you that might be of some importance.
6: Yes?
8: A message from John Gordon.
6: What do you mean from Gordon?
8: Gordon is coming to get you.
6: Gordon's dead.
8: How do you know?
6: Because I ordered him rubbed out.
8: I wanted to know, Mr.
6: No, I didn't mean
8: Flynn.
6: That. You hear me? I didn't mean that.
8: Perhaps you can explain yourself more clearly in the morning at the district attorney's office. If Gordon doesn't get you first.
6: Now, wait a minute. Wait.
8: Good night, Mr. Flynn.
2: Good morning, Margo.
1: Lamont, have you seen the newspapers?
2: No.
1: Well, look at this. Civic leader dies suddenly. Grant Flynn, pneumonia victim.
2: Pneumonia?
1: Fired at 9 p.m. last night.
2: Hey, now, wait
1: home.
2: A minute. I spoke to Flynn at 8:45. That means he contracted pneumonia, reached a crisis, and died in 15 minutes flat.
1: Remarkable age we're living in, isn't it?
2: Yes, to say the least. To say the least, there's something very phony about the whole thing. Let me see that paper.
1: Here you are.
2: At his family's request, the funeral services will be strictly private. The body will be removed to Conrad's undertaking parlors this evening. Well, you can be certain of one thing, Margot.
1: What's that?
2: The services won't be strictly private. Because we're paying our respects to the late Mr. Flynn at the funeral parlor ourselves tonight.
1: Lamont.
2: Shh. Not so loud, Margot.
1: Is this better?
2: Yeah.
1: If I'm not too curious, why are we prowling up this back alley?
2: This is the rear of the funeral parlor. And as we aren't among the invited mourners, I thought this was the best way in. Do you mind?
1: No, it's fun. Haven't done this since Prohibition.
2: Well, here's the door. Now we'll see if I have a key to fit it.
1: What the well-dressed burglar will wear. How you fix the brass knuckles.
2: Margot, could you stop being a bright girl for just a minute, please?
1: All right.
2: Thanks. Now, I'll try this one. No. This one. Ah, there we are. Come on. Quiet now. All right. Give me that flashlight. Well, this seems to be the storeroom for the coffins.
1: Yes, I gather that and wait a... Stacked up around here.
2: You're not nervous, are you?
1: No. is just wishing you were back in that jolly old morgue.
6: Come on. Let's try this door over here. Stay close to me.
1: Don't worry about that.
6: Aha. This must be the funeral room. Now to find Mr. Flynn. What's the matter?
1: Over there in the corner. Something's moving.
6: Where?
1: Here.
6: That's a curtain blowing. Stop being so nervous. Nothing can possibly... What was that?
1: I don't know.
6: Someone's coming down the stairs. Quick, duck behind this cover.
1: Oh, wait a moment. Let's get out of here.
3: There is really no need of hiding. Come out from behind that coffin.
6: Why, yes, sir. Yes, sir. Thank you.
3: That's better.
6: We're very close friends of Mr. Flynn's, and I know it may seem very unusual to you, our being here at this hour, but...
3: It was the late Mr. Flynn you wanted to see.
6: Yes.
3: Follow me.
1: Stay beside me, Lamont.
6: All right.
3: Sorry, I haven't time to show you all around. You'd like it here.
1: Yes, I'm sure we would.
3: Mr. Flynn, wasn't it?
6: Yes.
3: I haven't gotten to know him very well yet. He's new here. Ah, here he is. Now, would you help me with this coffin lid?
6: Sure.
3: There he is. Ah, the peace. The peace they find.
6: Are you sure this is Mr. Grant Flynn?
3: Yes. See the engraving on the coffin? His family just left here a short time ago.
6: Thank you. Come on, Margot.
3: Leaving so soon?
6: Yes, good night.
3: Hope you weren't frightened.
1: What's the matter, Lamont?
6: That body. That body in the coffin.
1: Yes.
6: That isn't Grant Flynn.
1: No?
6: No. It's the body of that poor old derelict we saw yesterday in the morgue.

0: Would you mind telling me, Lamont, where we're going now?
1: To the morgue, Margot.
0: The morgue again?
1: Yes.
0: You know, Lamont, life with you these past 2 days has certainly been a merry whirl. First the morgue, then an undertaking parlor, then the morgue again.
1: Well, we found out one thing. Flynn is definitely still alive. But where he is and why he so desperately pretended to be dead is something we've got to unravel.
0: Oh, what do you think you'll learn at the morgue?
1: I want to find out who removed the body of the old derelict.
0: Do you think they'll tell you?
1: Not me, Margot. But they will tell the shadow.
2: Did someone speak to me?
1: I did, Mr. Tuttle.
2: Who are you? Where are you?
1: Men call me the Shadow.
2: Oh, now quit joking. Who is it? I can't see you.
1: I am not joking, Mr. Tuttle. And you can't see me because I cloud men's minds by the power of hypnosis.
2: Now, look, this fog is a scary enough place at night. Don't cut it out, will you?
1: Let me assure you that I am not here to frighten anyone, Mr. Tuttle. Unless, of course, you fail to give me the information I desire.
2: What's that?
1: Who took that old man's body out of here?
2: Old man? Why, I...
1: You're stalling, Tuttle. I haven't much time to waste with you. Answer my question.
2: No, I don't know nothing about it.
1: Flynn can't protect you now, Tuttle.
2: Flynn?
1: Yes, Flynn. He claimed that body, didn't he?
2: Well, why, I...
1: Didn't he?
2: Yes. But I was just obeying orders. Honest, I was. Now, Flynn got me this job.
1: That's all I wanted to know.
2: Oh, you will tell it I squealed, will you?
1: No, Tuttle. But I'd stand by tonight if I were you. You may be sent another body in exchange.
2: What do you mean?
1: I mean the body of your erstwhile boss, Mr. Flynn.
0: You didn't read this evening's paper, did you, Lamont?
1: No. Why, Mother?
0: Well, here's an item that might interest you. Sometime last night, the private vault of the late Grant Flynn in the First Security Bank was rifled and the entire contents removed.
1: I might have known it. Remember that chap Harvey I spoke to last night when we bought the paper?
0: Yes.
1: He's been a trusted Flynn employee for years. Although he worked for the First National Bank, he undoubtedly did the rifling.
0: Oh, well, the clock thickens, huh?
1: Sleepy?
0: Oh, not exactly bright at 2:30 in the morning. Oh, remember those good old days when nothing was happening?
1: Remotely.
0: What's up now, Steve? Another file?
1: I can take you home if you want.
0: Not a chance. Where to now?
1: A visit to Mr. Harvey.
0: Harvey?
1: Yes, chap at the bank. If we were to find out where he delivered the contents of the vault, it might lead us to Flynn. Wake up, Harvey.
3: Mm-hmm.
1: I said wake up.
3: Well, what? What?
1: I want to talk to you, Harvey.
3: Who's speaking to me? Where are you?
1: Right beside you. Here in the shadows.
3: Well, put on a light. No one here. I must be dreaming.
1: You weren't dreaming, Harvey.
3: What?
1: Don't try to look for me. You won't see me. But I'm still right beside you.
3: See? Wait. You see a shadow. A man nobody can see.
1: That's right.
3: Well, what do you want to be?
1: Harvey, why did you break into Grant Flynn's vault?
3: Me? Why?
1: And where did you deliver the contents of that vault?
3: Please, you made a dreadful mistake.
1: Answer my question, Harvey.
3: I can't tell you anything.
1: You're a fool, Harvey. Do you know that your knowledge that Grant Flynn is still alive is your own death warrant?
3: No.
1: That body they took from the morgue and placed in Flynn's coffin. They'll have to replace that body. Did you know that, Harvey? And do you know whose body they'll use as a substitute? Yours, Harvey. Yours.
3: Mm-hmm. Right, I'll talk. You've got to protect me. You can't let them kill me.
1: I promise you that. Now, where is Flynn?
3: I delivered the papers to him at his own warehouse down on the riverfront. I think he's planning to make a getaway sometime tonight.
1: There's the warehouse right ahead of us.
0: Careful looking place. Lamont, what's that boarded structure beside it?
1: That, my dear, is what is affectionately known to the taxpayers of our community as Flynn's Folly.
0: Flynn's Folly. Seems to me I vaguely recall that name.
1: It's the title that was bestowed on the vehicular tunnel that was built under the river by Flynn with public funds, and then never used.
0: You must have made something on that little deal.
1: Mm-hmm. Millions.
4: Yeah, I think it's best that we leave the car here, Margo. Yeah. We'll look for a door in the rear of the building. Come on.
0: Sure, Chief. I never liked this neighborhood, even in the daytime.
4: No one about at this hour. Now, if we can only... here's the door. Now to get...
0: I know, those keys again.
4: These keys are very precious, my sweet.
0: I realize that. But wouldn't it be fun to just ring a doorbell once in a while?
4: Yeah. There we are. The first one. All right. Let me have the flashlight.
0: Yeah. Oh, the flashlight.
4: Yes, the flashlight. Hurry.
0: I left it in the car.
4: What? You did? Well, that's fine.
0: Oh, I'm sorry, Lamont. I can go back.
4: No, never mind. We'll use matches. Stay right behind me.
0: Right behind you.
4: There.
0: Look, Lamont. There's a flight of stairs in the corner.
4: Good. That's what I was looking for. See, I've heard that Flynn has maintained a hideaway here for years. Upstairs on top of the warehouse.
0: Well, he's up there now.
4: There's only one way to find out. Now, you wait here.
0: Wait here?
4: Yes, it'll be much safer. If I'm not back downstairs in 15 minutes, I want you to get in the car and go to the police headquarters. You can tell Commissioner Weston our whole story.
0: Oh, Lamont, don't you think you ought to send for Weston?
4: I should say not. Well, see you in a few minutes, honey.
0: Yes, sir. See you in a few minutes.
4: And don't worry. Everything will be all right.
0: Everything will be all right. Oh, shucks, I never could whistle. Oh, dear.
5: Something wrong, lady?
0: Who's that?
5: No, don't get alarmed.
0: Take that flashlight out of my eyes. I can't see.
5: That's the idea.
0: Who are you?
5: Oh, sorry. I forgot to introduce myself. My name is Flynn.
0: Flynn?
5: Yes. The man that your friend has gone upstairs to find. Won't he be surprised when he comes back and finds you gone?
0: Gone? What do you mean?
5: You see, you're coming with me.
0: Oh, let go of me.
5: Did you got to when you came in here?
0: Well, what's that got to do with...
5: Well, it's sealed up at both ends. And the rest of it buried in the river.
0: Oh, you can't. You can't.
5: Now, that's a muffle, you sister.
0: Don't.
5: Wait till you get down in the tunnel and you can scream all you want. Then come on now. Now, you go right through this tunnel on the wall. I can't. Stop fighting me.
0: I'm lost.
5: It's too late now, sister. You haven't told me how you liked it down here in the tunnel yet, lady.
0: Oh, it's awful.
5: Oh, now you'll get used to it. After you're here a while, the water dripping from the walls and the cats running around. Why, you won't want anything else.
0: You can't keep me down here.
5: Oh, no. This will be a lesson to you and your inquisitive friend to keep out of other people's business. Well, I hate to be leaving you, but...
1: I don't think you are leaving, Mr. Flynn.
5: Who is that?
1: I believe we've talked before. I... Shadow.
5: Shadow, how did you get here?
1: I followed you down here, and I've come for you. I believe that Police Commissioner Weston will be very sensitive with the phenomena of a dead man come to life.
5: Listen, even if I can't see you, you aren't carrying me.
1: Caring seems to be your specialty, Flynn.
5: No one's carrying me in. I'm dead, see? Legally dead.
1: Come on, Flynn.
5: Oh, no, you don't. This is the one case that Shadow failed on.
0: We saw him back right away. Can you see anything?
1: No. It sounds like he's running down the tunnel toward the river. Follow him, quickly. Ahead there, Margo. A shaft of light. Come on. Careful, Margo. Shaft of light. Come on. Careful, Margo. Throughout the tunnel here is covered with fire.
0: Oh, Lamont.
5: I thought you'd be fools enough to follow me here.
1: We have you trapped this time, Flynn.
5: I have. That's what you think. You see this lever right by my hand? That's a valve, see? A valve that'll let water roll into this tunnel at hundreds of tons a minute. Now, you may be just a voice, Shadow, but you can die like the rest of us. And that goes for your girlfriend, too.
0: Well, don't you think you're being stupid, Mr. Flynn? Remember, you're trapped, too.
5: Oh, yes, I'm dead. I'm dead already. You can't hurt me.
6: Don't touch that valve, Flynn.
5: Who was that?
0: Look, out of Flynn's feet, crawling along the ground. It's a man.
6: 3 weeks ago, I was a man, lady. 3 weeks ago, I was brought into this hole and left to die. 3 weeks ago, I was John Gordon.
0: Gordon? The missing John Gordon.
5: But you can't be Gordon, not dead. I ordered you kill him, your body thrown down here.
6: You think a man's above shock, Flynn, but I'm not. You want a practical demonstration?
5: Now wait, Gordon. Put down that gun or I'll pull this file.
6: You haven't got guts enough.
5: Keep away from me. Put that gun away.
0: Oh, do something.
6: I'm the one that'll do something, lady. Come and get it.
4: ready, Mother. Shall I see what... Why, they're both dead.
7: Gordon, too?
4: Yes. He should have died days ago down here. The only thing that kept him alive was the hope of getting Flynn.
7: Oh, horrible. I suppose the next thing to do is to notify Commissioner Weston.
4: Yes, he get... Margo, look.
7: What?
4: Water. Water coming in through that valve.
7: Oh, Lamont.
4: Flynn must have turned it on. Come on, Margo, quickly, quickly. Here. See the passageway?
7: Oh, okay.
4: Let's get up these stairs. Here. Door. Oh, that was a close call.
7: Oh. Well, what do we do now?
4: Well, we'll notify the city department that the tunnel is flooded. But after telling Commissioner Weston about Flynn and Gordon, well, perhaps it's just as well that he never knows. Are you tired?
7: Well, it has been a busy day.
4: You like to go home?
7: Mm-hmm. But stop off at the bookstore first, will you?
4: The bookstore?
7: Yes, darling. I want to rest my nerves by curling up in bed with a very gory mystery story.

0: about evil lurks in the hearts of men. The Shadow knows.
1: And now for another thrilling adventure of The Shadow. Today's story, The Night Marauder. The Shadow, a mysterious character who furthers the forces of law and order, is in reality Lamont Cranston, wealthy young man about town. The Shadow uses his hypnotic power to cloud men's minds so they cannot see him. Cranston's friend and companion, the lovely Margot Lane, is the only person who knows to whom the unseen voice of the Shadow belongs. As the scene opens in our story, it is night. Dark, still night. And we find ourselves, the unseen observers of two vague figures, moving almost silently across a windowsill and into a darkened bedroom where lies asleep a beautiful girl at peace with the world. Then, out of the stillness,

0: hello, darling. What? Well, what happened? Are you all right? Well, who was it? A short, powerful man. A monster. Why, you're dreaming, darling. Yeah? They ransacked your whole room. Well, that sounds like the Night Marauder. Margo, I'm coming right over as soon as I call Commissioner Weston. Now, don't worry. I'll be right there. Goodbye.
1: Come in, Lamont.
0: Margo, are you all right?
1: Yes, I guess so. My throat's a little bruised.
0: Your throat?
1: Yes, one of them had his fingers wrapped around my neck.
0: That's horrible.
1: I guess that's what's known as getting fingerprints the hard way.
0: Now, this is no joking matter, Margo.
1: I'm aware of that every time I swallow.
0: Did you see what they looked like?
1: Only the one by my bed. But I could hear the other one prowling around the room. Ooh, it was creepy.
0: What did the one by your bed look like?
1: Well, the best description I can think of at the moment is Frankenstein's homely brother. He was quite short, with long arms and a really bestial face.
0: That's an ugly description.
1: It was an ugly face.
0: And that's probably Commissioner Weston. I asked him to come over. Come in, Commissioner.
2: Thank you, Cranston. How are you, Miss Lane?
1: All right, now, thanks.
2: Now, where did it happen?
1: Right in here in my bedroom.
2: Did they take anything of value?
1: A few years off my life.
2: Yeah, no doubt. Now, tell me just what took place, Miss Lane.
1: Well, I'm a little hazy as to detail. You see, I was asleep, and I was dreaming about pumpkin pies.
2: You what?
1: Honest, pumpkin pie. You know, the kind that Mother never makes.
2: Yes, Miss Lane, but tell me about your waking moment.
1: Don't you like pumpkin pies?
2: I adore pumpkin pies, Miss Lane. But this is a police investigation, not a cooking class.
0: I'll listen to your dream later, Margo.
1: Thank you, John.
2: Do you mind?
1: Oh, sorry. Well, I was awakened by the realization that something was grasping my throat. And it, incidentally, wasn't pumpkin pie.
2: Miss Lane, please.
1: I started to scream, but the man put his other hand across my mouth.
2: And then the other man ransacked your room, is that right?
1: Yes, how do you know?
0: Well, he ought to know. The same two nocturnal nimrods have been driving Commissioner Weston and his department slightly insane.
2: It's not that bad, Granson. We'll have them both under lock and key any day now.
0: Oh, then you know who they are?
2: Well, not exactly.
0: Do you even vaguely know who they are?
2: Well,
0: not exactly, eh, Commissioner?
2: We know how they work and, well...
1: And you know they're burglars.
2: Yes, we know they're... I mean, the department always catches up with crimes, Miss Lane.
0: Well, I'd like to catch up with these criminals myself, Commissioner. If you need a running mate, I wish you'd count on me.
2: No, thanks. But I appreciate your offer.
0: I see.
2: There's just one thing I think you should know before I leave, Miss Lane.
1: Yes, Commissioner?
2: I really do like pumpkin pie. Good night.
1: Well, that was a nice, chummy little investigation. But I failed to see that it proved anything.
0: It didn't. And Weston's pretty worried, too.
1: Lamont, I don't like that glint in your eye. Are you going to get mixed up in this?
0: Definitely.
1: Oh, Lamont.
0: Now, you go back to bed, Margo. I'll come over in the morning and we'll figure out how the Shadow can track down the Night Marauders. Yeah, Margo, you don't know how fortunate you were last night.
1: What do you mean, Lamont?
0: Yeah, look at this newspaper. Night Marauders turned to murder.
1: Murder?
0: Yes. The body of John Kenyon was discovered this morning by his valet. He'd been brutally murdered sometime before dawn today. Due to the deep bruises on his throat and the fact that his bedroom had been ransacked, Commissioner Weston admitted that the Night Marauders were unquestionably guilty.
1: Oh, Mark. It might have been ours.
0: Yes, Margo. May I use your phone?
1: Yes, surely.
0: And don't ask Weston again if I can work with him. If he doesn't want me, I'm going to work on this case by myself.
1: You can't tell Lamont. Maybe he'll make you a special deputy or something.
0: That's right. He might. Hello? Police department? I'd like to speak to Commissioner Weston, please. Commissioner Weston. No. Weston. W-E-S-T-O-N. You know, the head of your department. Yes, that's it. That's right. Alberta said he'd try to find him.
1: Oh, that's fine. They're supposed to catch criminals, and they can't even find their commissioner.
0: Hello? This is Cranston, Commissioner. I just read about the Night Marauder's latest crime, and I'd still like to lend a hand in running them up. I think that I could... Oh. I see. You're not running a school for detectives, eh? Goodbye. Nice fellow.
1: Did you read this, Lamont?
0: What then?
1: Henry Burns, an employee of the city, is quoted as having seen two figures leap from Kenyon's window at about the same hour that the crime was committed.
0: Good. That's something to work on.
1: Well, what do you plan to do?
0: I wouldn't be surprised if the Shadow
3: Paid a call on Henry Burns tonight.

0: Thanks for making sure I got home safely. I guess you can go now, Oscar.
1: No. Not until I take a look around your apartment, Mr. Burns. Now, you're so nervous that if I'm out...
0: Nervous? How would you like to be locked up all day in a room the size of a cigar box? An hour after hour, face the inquisition of questions hammered at your head.
1: Now, they were only trying
0: to... How would you like it? Answer me, how would you like it?
1: Say, look, Mr. Burns, you better take it easy.
0: I'll be dead before morning.
1: Now, no one's going to kill you, Mr. Burns, not with me on the job. I'll be right downstairs. Good night, pleasant dreams.
0: What? Who said that?
2: I did.
0: Well, where are you? Who are you?
2: I have the shadow.
0: Shadow? I've heard of you, but I can't see you.
2: I cloud men's minds so they cannot see me.
0: Oh, you did that to me, huh?
2: Yes. Now, see here, Mr. Burns. I haven't come here for any other purpose than to act as your friend, to help you. Please believe me.
0: Somehow I do believe you, Shadow.
2: Good. Then tell me what you saw last night.
0: Oh, I can't. I can't, I tell you, I just can't.
2: Why can't you?
0: I was hoping that you'd be different from the rest. But it's just the same series of questions. What did you see? What did they look like?
2: Wait a minute, Mr. Burns. I came in with you and the officer that escorted you home. You told him you expected to die.
0: Yeah.
2: To die.
0: Yeah, that's right. I expect to be killed. I'm not afraid to die.
2: Since you're not afraid to die, Mr. Burns, why shouldn't you tell me what you saw last night?
0: I hadn't thought of it that way. As long as you're going to get me anyway, why shouldn't I tell? All right. I did see something. It was horrible, Shadow. Horrible, I tell you.
2: Don't be afraid.
0: Well, I was walking home. I passed the apartment house where the murder was committed. I heard a weird call. An unearthly sound from nowhere. I turned and saw two figures that appeared silently from a second-story window. They slipped to the ground without a sound and hurried, half running, half walking. Disappeared in the shrubbery across the street at the edge of the park. One of them was short, massive, unbelievably horrible to see. And the other in his hand... What was that?
2: Look at your feet. Huh? A piece of rock with some paper tied to it.
0: I know. I know, it's the Night Marauders. I know, it's from them.
2: Read it. Pick it up and read it.
0: All right. All right. Dead men and wise men say nothing. You have the choice of being either dead or wise. Sign the Night Marauders. Dead or wise.
2: Put the note on the table.
0: All right.
2: It's the first clue. And from that very scrap of paper, the police may be able to get fingerprints. 100 leads to the solution of these crimes.
0: Maybe you're right. Maybe the police could find the Night Marauders. Hurry, take it. Take it to the police. That note may save my life.
2: I will. And now, Mr. Burns.
0: Yeah?
2: I suggest that you try to get some rest. The police are on guard. You're safe enough here.
0: I guess you're right. You go out this way. Good night.
2: Good night. Rest well.
0: Huh? Rest well. Dead men and wise men say nothing.

0: it's a barn.
1: Open it up.
0: Open it up, it's a barn.
2: Where is it?
0: Come on, help me break this door
3: now. Okay.
0: Oh, here we
3: are. Oh, look at the poor devil.
4: Oh, good Lord.
3: Is he dead? Let me look at the body.
4: Oh, I can't stand this.
3: Quiet. Still bleeding a little. Be quiet, stand by. Mr. Burns. Mr. Burns, can you hear me? Can you hear me?
5: Shadow.
4: Shadow.
3: The shadow. So he's the guy behind the riddle of the night marauders.

0: Murphy. Oh, Murphy.
1: Yes, Commissioner Webster.
0: I want a list of every piece of jewelry that the night marauders have stolen from their victims.
1: Yes, sir.
0: Has any of it turned up at the pawn shop yet?
1: No, sir, not a piece. We've been checking every fence for months, sir.
0: All right, then we'll... Yes?
2: Good morning, Commissioner. I believe you're looking for me for the murder of Henry Byrne.
0: Well, who's this?
2: The Shadow, Commissioner.
0: The Shadow?
2: Yes.
1: But have this call fixed at once. Get every squad and car and tower in action. Late, sir.
0: Now, what did you say, Shadow?
2: Commissioner, I know you're having this trace. I was in Henry Byrne's apartment. While I was there, a stone was thrown through the window. It had a note attached to it.
0: We didn't find any note.
2: I know you didn't. I have the note. I'll send it to you tomorrow. I'd better hang up now. You may trace this call faster than I anticipate. Goodbye, Commissioner.
0: Wait! Wait!
1: Commissioner.
0: Well, Murphy, did you trace the call?
1: Yes, sir.
0: Squad car's on the way?
1: No.
0: Why not?
1: The car came from the phone booth here in headquarters.
0: The call? Here in headquarters? Where did you get him?
1: No, sir. There was no one in sight, sir.
3: Well, this is great. The Shadow is now insulting the department with a department.

0: The park's beautiful tonight, isn't it?
1: Mm, yes, Lamont. What good does it do me?
0: No, Margo.
1: Don't be alarmed. I'll behave. You know, Lamont, I made a dreadful mistake last night.
0: And what was that?
1: Well, I just remembered. It wasn't the kind of pumpkin pies that Mother made at all.
0: What wasn't the kind of pumpkin pies
1: that Mother... My dream! It was apple dumplings. Well, wasn't that silly of me? Whatever made me think it was pumpkin pies?
0: Hey, driver! Watch out for that car. It's heading off the road.
2: Get in now.
3: Yeah. Easy, Miss Franklin.
0: Commissioner Weston. Hey, you gave us a scare.
3: Oh, I'm sorry.
1: Commissioner, I was just telling Lamont. It wasn't pumpkin pie at all last night. It was apple dumplings.
3: What was...
0: Which had dreamed, Commissioner? Last night, you know.
3: Oh, that. Yes, I think. I recognized you two riding along, and I thought I'd give you a little tip on detecting Miss Franklin.
0: Really? And what's that?
3: While you're driving around the park for a breath of fresh air, enjoying the sunset after a good dinner...
0: And a very good dinner it was, too, Commissioner. Yes.
3: I'm driving around in the park because after analysis, I discovered that all of the crimes of the night marauders have taken place within a block of the park. What do you think of that?
0: Well, is that what you call a clue, Commissioner?
3: Is that what I call it? It's the first significant fact we've unearthed.
1: Do you really think that the Shadow is guilty, Commissioner?
3: What else am I to think? He tried to mislead us today by calling up about some phony letter. And furthermore, I think he's right here in this park.
1: Oh, no, Commissioner.
3: Yes, sir, that's what I think. And I have a hunch we'll pick him up tonight. Well, I must be going. Goodbye.
1: Goodbye. Well, maybe he's going to beat you to the punch after all.
0: Maybe you've got something there.
1: Lamont.
0: What is it, Martha? You're white as a sheet.
1: Did you hear that weird call?
0: Oh, yes, but what about it?
1: That's the call I heard last night. I heard it while that man still had his hand on my throat. And when he heard it, he looked up and then let go immediately.
0: Are you sure it's the same call?
1: Oh, Lamont, do you think I could forget one detail of that awful experience?
0: Driver, stop here.
4: Yes, sir.
1: It sounded like it came from over there, but it's zoo.
0: We're going to walk a bit. We'll be back shortly.
4: Very good, sir.
0: All right, don't you get long. Yeah. Margo, on second thought, I think you'd better go back and stay in the carriage.
1: All right. Oh, but be careful, Lamont, please.
0: I'll be as quiet as a shadow. Get back, buddy. Get back. You want me to clean your cage, don't you? There, that's better. Now you stay over there where you belong, Freddy. you know, Freddy, you're a very interesting playmate. Oh, you're a little rough once in a while, but when you figure it out, you're quite like a human. We've been friends for a long time, eh, Freddy? Yes, I remember when you first came here. Yes, you were just a little fellow. Now you're a full-grown gorilla. The finest specimen in captivity. Yes. I was here. You weren't any bigger than Jocko. if you could only read, Freddy, you'd laugh too. Do you know what the papers said today, Freddy? They said that the Shadow killed that man last night. Yes. Silly fools, as if the Shadow had the strength to do what you did to that man. But fools, why should he get credit for those murders? Oh, but it's just as well. Until you get more experience, Freddy, yes. Then no one will take credit for our work. You know, Freddy, we can rule this whole city. And you know how, Freddy? Through... Yeah. You know, now, what's the matter with you? Now, shut up, buddy. Shut up there now. What's the matter with you? What was that?
5: It's the Shadow.
0: Shadow? Where are you?
5: Here in the cage, with you and your gorilla.
0: Oh, you're the man nobody can see. What are you doing here?
5: I've been standing here listening to you talk to your friend, Freddy.
0: So you've heard everything I said?
5: Yes.
0: And we keepers always talk to our animals. They are more quiet when they hear our voices. It doesn't make any difference what you say, just so long as we talk. Now, what I said meant nothing, Shadow. Nothing at all. No! Now, Shadow, you and Freddy are locked alone in the cage. And he knows you're in the cage. You may be able to hypnotize my mind so I can't see you. But you can't do it to a gorilla, can you?
5: You're right. I can't.
0: Oh, the shadow is afraid of Freddy, is he?
5: No.
0: But you will be, because in a minute I'm going to tell Freddy to kill you. But first, I thought maybe you'd like to ask me about the Night Marauders. Shadow, may I present the Night Marauders? Little Jocko, the monkey who is in the cage down at the end. Freddy, the gorilla. And their trainer and brain, Joseph Sankwell. Yes, it's a pleasure to at last be able to introduce us, even if it is only to a doomed man. Yes. Tell me, Shadow. Will you be visible after Freddy kills you?
5: That remains to be seen. But tell me more about your crimes, Joseph Shanklow.
0: They are not crimes. They are adventures. They're not quiet, Freddy, quiet. It's not quite the time yet. Shadow, I'm going to be a great power. Power through fear is my motto.
5: Why did you turn to murder?
0: Oh, I was tired of taking jewelry. I wanted a new adventure. I have all the jewelry I need right now hidden beneath you. Beneath the cage you're standing in. But now, Shadow, comes the newest of my adventures. I'm going to see you die. Yes, you know too much of me, Tired. I'm tired of talking to you. Oh, this is going to be fun. That's very amusing. Freddy, now's the time. Kill. Kill, Freddy. Kill. Freddy, do you hear me? Kill him. Pass him to death. Kill him.
5: Well, Joseph Shanko, your power is gone. Your gorilla will no longer do what you want.
0: Freddy, obey me. Kill him.
5: He will not obey you anymore, Joseph Shanko.
0: He belongs to me.
5: I, too, know and understand animals. Freddy won't kill me.
0: Yes, he will. Freddy, kill him. Do you hear me? I'm coming in there with a slip. I'll cut through the ribbon, Freddy. Then you'll know who your master is.
5: You fool. Don't open the door. Stay out. Stay away from him.
0: Learn your master's here.
5: Don't hit him.
0: Then you'll kill when I tell you.
5: Stop it.
0: You'll feel
5: left
0: at
5: it.
1: Did you fire those shots?
3: Yes, I did. I was standing behind that tree. Just a sec.
1: Well, what are you doing?
3: I'm shutting the cage door. A shadow's in here. It's a great moment for me. The gorilla is dead. A night marauders are no more. And I have at last caught the shadow.
5: Not quite yet, Commissioner.
3: Shadow? I was right here. I heard everything that went on between you and Joseph Shanko. I know you're not guilty of murder, but still there are a lot of things I want to know about you, and you won't get out of that cage until I find them out.
5: But I am out, Commissioner. I came out when the gorilla escaped. And if you don't believe it, you'll find a bullet in the back of the gorilla that didn't come from your gun. Better luck next time, Commissioner.
3: Miss Lane, if you were not here, I'd say a few things that no gentleman should ever say.
1: Well, I don't mind if you do say them, but let me first say thank you for saving my life.
3: Well, I did my bit, but I'm afraid that some of the thanks belongs to Shadow. So help me, someday I'm going to find out who he is.
4: Margo, are you all right?
1: Yes, Lamont.
4: I heard shots. Good heavens, but gorilla, he didn't hurt you, did he?
1: No, Lamont, he was dead before he got near me. The commissioner saved my life.
4: Well, for that, Commissioner, I shall never be able to thank you enough.
3: Well, sorry you weren't in on the kill, Lamont. In case the Night Marauders has been solved. And Lamont, except for a very bad break, I would have been able to introduce you to the Shadow.
4: Really, Commissioner? I can think of nothing more interesting than to have you introduce me to the Shadow.
6: Weed of crime bears bitter fruit. Crime does not pay.

Shadow, mysterious character who aids those in distress and helps the forces of law and order, is in reality Lamont Cranston, wealthy young man about town.

0: came here to the carnival to find out why all the delay.
1: The chief...
0: You had your orders 3 weeks ago. I sent you a complete description of the man I wanted you to kidnap.
1: But there ain't been no one like him to come out here to the house.
0: Never mind the alibi. Now I want that man, and I want him tonight.
1: Yes, boss.
0: It's worth $1 million to me, Lupton. $1 million.
1: $1 million bucks? Hey, how do you figure that?
0: Never mind. Just do as you're told. When my plans are completed, Lupton, I'll rule the world. I'll rule the world. Now, get me that man. Tonight.
2: Folks, only a dime, 10 cents, a tenth part of a dollar. All you do is get the funny man up. Now, just move in a little closer. That's right there before you stand, Sylvia, the lovely little lady from the mystic land of India. And she dances, folks, she dances. Hurry, you're just in time for the wonder show. The greatest attraction on the midway is blue.
3: Oh, Lamont. Having a wonderful time.
4: It is fun, isn't it, Margo?
3: Oh, I haven't been to a country carnival since I was 10 years old.
4: Hey, look. There's a hot dog stand that we missed. You want one?
3: Oh, I haven't finished his ice cream and root beer yet.
4: Oh, it's sissy, eh?
3: I should say not. Get me 2 hot dogs.
4: Okay. We owe these 2 blankets and this bridge lamp.
3: Sure.
4: You're going to take these dogs and candy boxes, too.
3: What about the set of dishes?
4: I'm trading those in for the hot dogs.
3: You're Annie Oakley.
4: Annie Oakley was a woman.
3: Then you're a brother. Can I try it?
4: Well, sure. Let's have another gun, will you?
5: Here you are, sir. 2 big quarts.
3: What do you hold this thing?
4: Hey, not under your chin. Your shoulder.
3: Oh.
4: Yeah, that's it. Now, fire away.
3: Here goes. Say, I knocked the hat off that dummy.
4: Don't look now, darling, but that's the proprietor. Getting tired, Margo?
3: Tired? I'm just starting.
4: Hey, how about trying this place?
3: Oh, that.
2: It's thrilling, it's killing, and a laugh from beginning to end. So sit right up, folks. It's the hilarious House of Fun.
4: 2, please.
2: Yes, sir. The gentleman gets 2 tickets, and here's your tea.
4: Thank you.
2: Come on, come all to the hilarious House of Fun.
4: Are you going this way, Margo?
3: Lamont, what happened in these places?
4: Anything. So be prepared for... Oh, look, Margo. Isn't that James Tennyson just ahead of us?
3: Tennyson?
4: Yes, you know, president of Tuttle Steel.
3: Oh.
4: Why, of course it is. Come on, I want to say hello to him.
3: All right.
4: Hello, Mr. Tennyson.
6: Hey.
4: Well, don't you remember me? Lamont Tennyson.
6: I'm sure, mister.
4: I do beg your pardon. You look just like an acquaintance of mine, James Tennyson.
6: Oh, that big business fellow, ain't it?
4: Yes.
6: Well, I don't blame you. Lots of folks have always mistaken me for him. You know, my wife says she wishes it was him. For the money part, she means.
4: I do apologize.
6: Yeah,
4: anyway.
6: Think nothing of it. Good day.
4: Good day. That always makes you feel a little foolish.
6: Yes.
4: Well, come on. Let's face the spooks, huh?
3: Oh, stay close to me, Lamont. It's so dark in here.
4: We'll just follow our friend. We'll let his light suit be our guide.
3: Lamont, what's that?
4: Just a skeleton. Ignore him.
3: Oh, yes. Do you hear what I hear?
4: Oh, Margo, just relax.
3: Oh, yes. Sure. What's that awful thing in front of us?
4: Where?
3: Right there, look. That great big head with tiny arms and legs.
4: Oh. If I tell you, will you promise not to be upset?
3: Yes.
4: That's you.
3: Me?
4: Yes. You're looking into one of those distorting mirrors.
3: Oh, go ahead and laugh. You don't look so pretty in it yourself.
4: Oh, is that so? Down this passage, baby.
3: It's dark. Why do they call these places fun houses?
4: Because it's so much fun when you get out of them.
7: Here, let go of me!
3: What's that?
4: Our friend up ahead must be getting a scare.
7: My throat, you're choking me!
4: Margo, come on.
3: What is it?
4: I don't know, but it doesn't sound right. Something's happening to that man.
3: Look ahead, Lamont. He's being pulled through a door in the wall.
7: Stop, I say.
3: He's gone.
4: Are you sure you saw him disappear through this wall?
3: Well, yes, of course.
4: But there's no door here. It must be a sliding panel.
7: Open up. Open up in there. What's going on?
4: A man just disappeared through a panel in this wall.

0: What's the matter with you, brother? Is this place gutting you?
1: Well, who are you?
0: Well, I'm the manager here. And you can take my word that there ain't no secret panel.
1: Well, we saw him disappear.
0: Oh, yeah? What'd he look like?
1: Middle-aged man wearing a light gray suit.
0: Why, that fella just left the place. I passed him on the way in here.
1: Are you sure? Of
0: course I am.
1: Yeah, that's funny.
0: Well, why shouldn't it be funny, brother? This is the house of fun.
2: Eating anything?
3: No, I won't for another week.
2: Why not?
3: Have you forgotten our little orgy at the carnival the other night? 12 hot dogs, 6 frozen custards, 4 bags of peanuts, and an apple on a stick.
2: Lamont is slipping.
3: Yes, I guess so. The way the stock market has behaved this week hasn't helped my appetite either.
2: I thought the market was soaring up.
3: It is. But there are a few companies that are solvent, successful enterprises. Yet their stocks have done a complete nosedive these past few weeks.
2: Oh, why?
3: I don't know. There's a rumor that it's the result of bad business deals by the presidents of these companies.
2: Bad business deals?
3: Yes. Think of what's happening to the poor man that's holding those stocks. The butcher and the baker. And even the employees of the companies.
2: What are these companies?
3: Well, the latest stock to tumble is Tuttle Steel.
2: Oh, well, isn't the president of Tuttle Steel a chap you thought we saw at the carnival?
3: Yes. James Tennyson.
2: I still think I saw that man who looked like him disappear through that panel.
3: And I still believe you. We couldn't do anything about it.
2: Lamont.
3: Mm-hmm.
2: Speak of the devil.
3: What do you mean?
2: Look, there's two men getting up from that table. Isn't one of them our missing man from the carnival?
3: Why, so it is.
2: What a coincidence. Then we were wrong about it.
3: It looks that way.
2: Oh, look, they're coming toward us. Can we tell him about the scare he gave us?
3: Sure, why not? Hello there.
4: Eh?
3: You remember me, don't you? We saw you the other night at the carnival.
4: I'm sorry. You must be mistaken.
5: Come on, Mr. Tennyson. I have got to catch that train.
4: Yes. Excuse me, won't you?
3: Oh, yes. For certain.
2: Well, what was all that about?
3: I don't know.
2: That other man called in Mr. Tennyson. Now, you've mixed them up again.
3: No, I haven't. That wasn't James Tennyson. That's the man we saw at the carnival.
2: Then why did he call him by name?
3: Because he wanted me to think he was Tennyson. He didn't know that Tennyson knows me.
2: Well, this is like coming in the middle of a moving picture. I don't get it.
3: I don't either, Margot, but I'm going to. I'm positive that man was the chap we saw at the carnival.
2: Well, then why should he say he wasn't?
3: That's something for the Shadow to learn. By paying a visit to the carnival again. Tonight.
2: I'd like to know what you're going after, Lamont.
3: Well, Margot, it's weird and fantastic, but I have the feeling that this house of fun that we're heading for is somehow mixed up in the stocks falling off in the companies I was telling you about.
2: How?
3: Well, this is pure supposition, mind you, but wouldn't it be possible that someone who was interested in having those stocks decline, could dispose of the real presidents of the companies and substitute a person who looked and acted like it?
2: Oh, Lamont, that's unbelievable.
3: That remains to be seen. Well, here we are. You'd better wait in the car, Margo.
2: What are you going to do?
3: The Shadow has some serious business in the House of Fun.
0: It's the house of fun where people come and enjoy themselves.
3: Where people come to be kidnapped, you mean?
0: You don't know what you're... about.
6: I know that some people have come into this place and never were seen again.
0: No, you're all wrong.
6: I can prove what I'm saying, Lupton. To the police.
0: The police?
6: Yes. You can save your protest for them.
0: No, wait, wait. Don't turn me in. I'm honest, I tell you. I don't know what happened to those people who disappeared.
6: Then you do admit they disappeared.
0: Yeah, yeah. I just did obey my orders.
6: What are your orders?
0: Well, they give me a description of a guy, see? Then I keep a watch for someone who looks like him. Sometimes that takes weeks. Then when I see one, I give the tip off and they snatch him as he goes through the house of fun.
6: Who are they?
0: The men I'm working for. They own the show.
6: And these doubles that you're watching for, are they the doubles of any specific people?
0: Usually a big businessman or something.
6: Why do they want these doubles?
0: I don't know. I just talked everything.
6: Not everything, Lupton. Who's behind all this?
0: No, I can't tell you.
6: Who is the man that you just spoke to on the phone? The man you called Boss?
0: Please, please, I can't.
6: Then you tell the police in the morning. I already have your confession of the kidnapper, Mr. Lupton.
0: I'll tell you. But you've got to protect me.
6: Who is behind this?
0: My boss is Mr.
7: You will never know, Shadow. You will never know.

0: anything in that paper, Marco?
1: Not a word. Lamont, are you sure Lupton was murdered?
2: Of course. I saw him die. And it was 3 days ago. And not a line in any newspaper about his death. I did learn one thing today, though.
1: What's that?
2: The late Mr. Lupton's house of fun has left the carnival.
1: Where'd it go?
2: I don't know.
1: Well, do you suppose they've just gone out of business?
2: No, I don't think so. That place has been too good a foil for the activities of the heads of this mob, whether they may be.
1: Well, then what do you think?
2: They've undoubtedly moved to another city. We'll just have to find out where.
1: That should be a nice job. How many cities are there in this country?
2: Oh, it won't be that involved. There are agents, you know, who book all these carnivals.
1: What makes you think that these agents would give you the information?
2: Well, if we were to go to their office looking for work...
1: You mean the performers?
2: Exactly.
1: The Flying Cranstons.
2: Margot, that's a wonderful title. Come on, get your hat.
1: Okay, partner.
2: The Flying Cranstons are seeking their first engagement.
1: Adios. Oh.
3: Today.
4: Well, how about me, Mac?
3: Charlie, you keep in touch with the office. I think we can get you 20 weeks at Bourne's Lumber Show.
4: Ah, swell.
3: Who did you want to see?
2: Well, we don't know exactly.
3: What was it about?
2: Well, work, of course.
3: What do you do?
2: We're an aerial novelty act. Flying Cranston.
3: Flying Cranston? Never heard of you.
1: What? The idea. Never heard of us, huh? Never heard of the Flying Cranstons, the king and queen of the high wire, the fires of gravity, daredevil supreme.
3: Daredevil supreme. Yes, I still never heard of it.
2: Well... Mr. Lupton told us to see you.
3: Lobster?
2: Yes, the proprietor of the House of Fun.
3: Oh, Johnny Lobster.
2: Yes, that's right. Good old Johnny Lobster.
3: Well, I'll have to see the act before I can book you anyway.
2: Well, I realize that. By the way, where is John these days?
3: I ain't seen him in months, but his show is up at the Winkler County Fair.
2: Winkler County Fair? Thanks.
3: Wait a minute. Where are you going?
2: I just remembered we left the trapeze home all alone.
1: And you know how trapezes are. You can't leave them for a minute.
3: Exactly.
2: Well, we'll be in to see you again. Goodbye.
1: Yes, goodbye.
3: Yes. Wise guy.
1: Well, Lamont, who are we supposed to be this time?
2: What do you mean?
1: Well, are we the Flying Cranstons or...
2: No. The Flying Cranstons are back in the truck. What does that time say?
1: County Fair just ahead.
2: Good. But I have another impersonation for you, Margot.
1: What's that?
2: When I saw Lupton the other night, he received a phone call from the head of the mob.
1: Yes?
2: And I gathered that he was told to look for another victim.
1: I see.
2: This victim was to be a girl. Dark, medium height, slender.
1: Well, I could be anyone. Could be me.
2: Exactly.
1: Oh. Now I get it. You want me to...
2: Only if you want to, Margot. Liable to be a very dangerous task.
1: Well, you know me, queen of the high wire, daredevil supreme.
2: Now, this is no joking, Madam Margot. These men are killers.
1: Why do you suppose they want a girl this time?
2: Well, if my theory is correct, that they're kidnapping their victims and palming them off as the big business tycoons that they resemble, then the next company to receive their attention is the Amalgamated Perfumes.
1: Well, that's a shot in the dark, isn't it?
2: Not as wild as it sounds. The only big business woman who answers to your description... is Dorothy Andrews, the young socialite who runs the company.
1: I see, and you want me to visit the House of Fun.
2: Yes, and I want them to think you're alone. I'll fall behind you as the shadow. If they attempt to kidnap you, I can step in and get the evidence I need on the entire gang. Will you do it?
1: Will I? I'm practically being yanked through that sliding panel right now. Yes, isn't that allowed?
3: Oh, sure. Sure, here's your ticket. Go right in. Go right in.
1: Thank you.
3: Hey, Pop.
5: Yeah?
3: Say, Lieutenant, she's just what the big guy ordered.
5: Sure, sure.
3: Hurry, hurry, hurry. This is the House of Fun. It's thrilling and it's ticket job, isn't it?
5: Pardon me, miss.
1: Yes?
5: Is this here a very scary place we're going into?
1: Well, that depends on what scares you.
5: Well, I thought it was a real honest-to-goodness funhouse. I don't like the look of all them phony things. Too spooky.
1: Well, old man, you just stick close to me. I won't let them bite you.
5: Thanks. Thanks. It's dark, isn't it?
1: Yes.
5: Great day, what's that?
1: I don't know, but I don't like it either.
5: Yeah. Here now, don't go too fast. You'll be leaving me behind.
1: Oh, sorry.
0: Look, over there.
1: What? Oh, let go of me.
6: All right, Jenny, now keep quiet.
1: Let go of me, I say.
6: Now we'll get to open this panel.
1: Where are you taking...
6: No yelling, see?
1: Come on! Come on!
6: You're no fuse. Come on!
7: With me, Shadow.
8: First, I want you to release that girl. Then I shall turn you over to the police.
0: Oh, not a chance.
7: Do you think that I am going to be frightened by you? A shadow that doesn't even dare show himself to me.
8: We shall see.
7: I know your power, Shadow. The power of hypnosis. But mine is as strong as yours. I shall force you to become visible.
8: You're a fool, Van Buren. And I'll prove it to you. I'm standing right in front of this desk.
7: Huh?
8: Here. I'll pick up this pen to prove it. You see? My eyes are on a level with yours. Now, make me become visible. Make me.
7: I will. I will. You shall become visible, Shadow. You shall.
8: Your ego is greater than your talent, Van Buren.
7: You can't do this to me.
1: The boy has a gun.
7: How did you like that, Shadow?
6: Shadow.
7: He does not answer. He does not answer.
6: I've killed him.
1: No. No.
8: You didn't even hit me. Try again, Van Buren. I'm over here by the window now. You're a poor shot, Van Buren.
7: No more bullets. I'll get you. I will get you.
1: Get away from that window. He's coming after you.
8: Look out, Van Buren. That window is open. He's fallen to the street.
1: Yours.
8: Come on, Margo. I'm taking you home.
1: What did Commissioner Weston have to say, Lamont?
9: Well, they found the real Mr. Tennyson and several other victims all alive in one of Van Buren's hideouts. The only murder committed was the one at the House of Fun. The case is officially closed.
1: Oh, good.
9: Well, how about a little relaxation, Margo? Something to take our minds off the events of the past few days, huh?
1: I love it.
9: Any special place you'd like to go?
1: Yes.
9: Where?
1: A country carnival.

0: Shadow, the mysterious character who furthers the forces of law and order, is in reality Lamont Cranston, wealthy young man about town. The Shadow uses his hypnotic power to cloud men's minds so that they cannot see him. Cranston's friend and companion, the lovely Margot Lane, is the only person who knows to whom the unseen voice of the Shadow belongs. Today's story, Mansion of Madness.
1: Home. I didn't expect it would be, did you, Lamont?
2: We didn't think we saw a light as we came up the road, Martha.
1: And so then, what in the world is a medieval castle doing in this country, Lamont?
2: Oh, you know how castles get around. Now, I guess it's useless, Mother. No one seems to...
3: Well, at last. Come on, Mother.
2: Well, how do you do?
4: You will see come this way.
2: Thank you. Come on, Mother. I hope you'll pardon our intruding on you here. We saw down the road.
4: You will please be seated.
2: As I started to say, we were saw down the road.
4: I will strike a light.
2: Thank you.
3: Our car was
4: broken. Now I will call the master.
2: Thank you. Margot. Would you be interested in hearing how we were stalled out?
1: You will please be seated.
2: Nice, pleasant little man, wasn't he?
1: Did you see his face?
2: I saw half of it. That's all he has. One side is as flat as a coin. No eye, no ear.
1: Yes, I saw it plainly enough, man. Look at this room. There's only a hollow flambeau on the wall. Everything seems so musty. Oh. Oh, Lamont, let's get out of here, can we? I don't like this.
2: Be careful, Mother. Come on, come on. Miss
5: Margo. Good evening. My man tells me you've had trouble with your car.
2: Yes, we stuck in the mud up the road a bit. I noticed it's an awfully late hour.
5: Oh, no apologies, please. It isn't often that visitors come to Bathausen, even by accident. Permit me to introduce myself. I am Carlos Mattersall, uncle of Millicent Templeton, present mistress of Bathausen Castle. On her behalf and on my own, I welcome you.
2: Thank you. Montessor, Miss Margot Lane.
5: Charmed, Miss Lane.
1: How do you do? Mr. Cranston, Mr. Montessor.
2: How do you do, sir?
5: Delighted, Mr. Cranston. I ask you what way I can serve you.
2: I'd like very much to use your telephone. I want to call a garage.
5: Telephone? We have no such thing here.
2: No telephone?
5: Nothing new has been put into this castle since it was built in 1640, nearly 300 years ago.
2: 300 years ago?
5: That's correct. Bathausen was built by Sir Austin Templeton in the early 16th century. Would you step over here a moment, please?
2: Yes. Yes. Come on, Mother.
5: This is a portrait of Sir Austin.
1: Hmm. Interesting looking character.
5: He was forced to flee his native land because of political differences. He built his castle in the hope that he could create in this new land a replica of his ancestral estate.
2: And did he find happiness?
5: Come here to this window. You see that tower? A bit difficult, surrounded by mist as it is.
2: I don't quite... Oh, yes, I see.
5: Sir Austin was found hanging by a rope from its masters. Suicide.
1: Oh, how?
5: There's a superstition that has run to Bathausen ever since.
2: A superstition? About Sir Austin's death?
5: There are those who claim that the tragedies of Bathausen recur just as they happened originally, right down to the present day.
2: Oh, what was that?
5: Now, pay no attention, Mr. Cranston. Don't be frightened, Miss Lane.
2: It's a girl. What's wrong with her?
5: Millicent! Go back to your apartment, child.
1: Millicent.
2: The mistress of Bathausen.
1: Millicent. It's not in my imagination this time. It started in her dressing room. It moved across the east balcony and down the service stairs.
4: No, there's not been a cat in Bathausen since your mother passed on.
1: Only that one, Uncle. That one.
4: Now, Millicent, have you ever seen a cat here?
1: No. But it was years ago. Wailing just as it did when I found poor mother.
4: Oh, come, my dear, you're fighting our guest. Oh. Lane, Mr. Cranston, permit me to present Miss Millicent Templeton.
2: Miss Templeton.
1: My dear, we're intruding horribly. Look, I hope you won't think me over.
2: Oh, not at all, Miss Millicent.
4: Miss Lane and Mr. Cranston have had a bit of an accident. They came here for help.
1: An accident? Oh, my dear, you're not sure?
2: Nothing serious, Miss Millicent. Our car is stuck in the mud. We were unable to go any further.
1: Then by all means, you must take care of me.
2: It's very kind of you, Miss Millicent, but I think we'll push on to the nearest village.
4: I'm afraid that's not feasible. The nearest house is 10 miles away, well beyond the moor.
2: 10 miles?
1: You couldn't take me, Storm. I see only one way out. You must permit us to offer the hospitality of Dalhousie.
6: Why, that's very kind of you, but I think...
4: You're most welcome. I'll have my man prepare rooms for you. It's very late, Millicent. You must be off to bed.
1: Yes, Mr. Crowley. I'm not afraid now that I know there are others in the castle. Good night, Mr. Crowley. Good night, Mr.
6: Dempsey. Good night, Miss
2: Millicent. Good night.
4: I believe I owe you both an explanation. You see, the child had a frightful shock several years ago.
2: Shock?
4: Yes. Her mother was paralyzed during the latter years of her life. Being quite excessive, she lived here alone, unattended. Millicent was at school in Europe. For many months, Millicent received no answer to her letters. So she came back to Dalhousie and found her mother's skeleton in this room.
1: Oh.
4: Seated in a wheelchair, her only companion beside her. A cat.
2: Well, that explains this cat thing.
4: Oh, it explains many things, Mr. Cranston. The voices she hears. The departed chances were too, in her distorted imagination, returned to Dalhousie.
1: Oh, the poor girl.
4: Oh, I'm sure this all must be very kind to you both. I'll hurry Sibu along with your rooms. Make yourselves comfortable. I'll be back directly.
2: Yes, sir. Thank you. Well, Margot, not a pretty situation, is it?
1: Definitely not. What can you do?
2: I'm not sure, Margot, but I'd like to stay. In fact, I must stay.
1: Why?
2: Well, Margot, it seems that many invisibles walk the halls of Dalhousie. Tonight, there will be one other. The Shadow.
7: Don't be afraid, Miss Millicent. I mean no harm.
1: What do you want?
7: To help you. If help is possible. I'm afraid.
1: I don't recognize your voice. You say you're a friend. What's your name?
7: I have no name, really. I'm called the Shadow.
1: I don't understand. Are you one of the visions?
7: No, not one of the visions. Please let me explain. I'm a living, breathing mortal just like you. But I possess a hypnotic power through which I can create a mental mist that makes me invisible.
1: Then you're not one of them.
7: Then?
1: The fantasy. You're not still so not old Barton.
7: There's nothing supernatural about these persons. These castle goods you speak of, they're dead?
1: Oh, yes, but they come back. They come back to Dalhousie with every change of the moon.
7: With every change of the moon? Have you seen them?
1: I've seen old Barton. That city was the nicest Hindu servant through the night of the present children.
7: A Hindu servant, then, did you say?
1: Why?
7: Nothing. Tell me about old Barton. Who was he?
1: He was my grandson. The last mayor in Council Sublime.
7: You say he was killed?
1: Yes. It happened on the main station. Old Barton had just come from a hunt on the moor to take my hound.
7: Now, tell me exactly what it is you've seen.
1: It's murder. Just as it happened 18 years ago. First I... I hear his hound howling out there on the moor. Then I hear his footsteps coming here. Climb slowly to the first landing. Then he stops short. His hand goes to his throat. He makes a gurgling sound and turns and tumbles down the stairs.
7: Has anyone else seen this? Anybody but yourself?
1: No. And nobody believes me. I don't suppose you do.
7: I believe you're sincere, Miss.
1: Everybody humors me like I was mad. Sibu was rude enough to smile when I told him about the vulture.
7: Vulture?
1: Oh, of course. You don't know about that. It perches in the tree just outside that window. It comes when old Barton does. Nothing I do will drive him away. It just sits there. It's hollow eyes staring at me and making horrible sounds.
7: You're positive you see all this, Miss Millicent? I mean, there could be no mistake.
1: There you see, you tapped me off. You said you wanted to help me. How do you think it can?
7: I don't know. I hope there might be a way, but frankly,

0: Lamont, will you please explain to me why we've been called to court?
1: I've told you, Margaret. Mr. Montefiore has asked us to testify to what we saw and heard that night at Dunhaven Castle.
0: But why have we been waiting here all this time? Why can't we just go in and tell what we saw and get out of here?
1: Because the court isn't in session. That's it, that recess.
0: Recess? Oh, ridiculous. Schoolboy stuff. I'll bet you that if women were running these places, things would happen a lot faster than they do now.
2: Now, wait a minute. I seem to recall a few shopping trips with you, my dear.
0: Oh, well, that's different. And the people that hang around here. Look at them. Pure criminal types, every one of them.
2: Who, for instance?
0: Well, that man who just came out of that room, for instance.
2: That man there?
0: Yes.
1: So, that's the judge.
0: Oh.
1: The court is reconvening next one time.
3: You have heard the testimony of Margot Lane and Lamont Franson. Two unimpeachable
0: victims. Oh, Lamont, this is horrible. We've been coming to this courtroom to help send that poor girl to an institution.
4: We couldn't help ourselves, Margot. We had to tell what we saw and heard about Houghton that night.
0: Oh, poor Millicent. She looks so alone.
3: It is quite obvious that defendant Millicent Chancellford is of unsound mind. Evidence proves that beyond a question of doubt. My client, Aldous Montresor, has exercised extreme patience in caring for this unfortunate girl. Now he feels that for her own good, she should be placed in an institution where she can receive proper professional attention.
5: Let's not call it an infernal lie. Do it with the respectful of anyone in the courtroom.
3: Quiet in the car.
0: Oh, Roger, myself.
3: Silence. Young man, what is the meaning of this outburst?
5: I'm sorry, Your Honor, but I just couldn't figure I wouldn't hold these lies any longer.
3: If caught, please.
2: Just a moment, Counselor. Young man, come up here.
5: Yes,
2: now, what is your connection with the defendant in this fancy form?
5: Well, she's the girl I love. She's the girl I hope to marry. Until her uncle, Mr. Montefiore, shut her away from me.
3: Your Honor, this boy is simply a disgruntled, rejected suitor. I demand
5: it. Rejected by whom? By Millicent? All right, I'll show you how much of a rejected suitor I am. Millicent, tell him you love me.
0: I do, Abby. I love you with all my heart.
5: Good. So you see, Judge?
3: Your Honor, I object to this display.
5: Judge, let me take Millicent away. Let me marry her and give her the protection and affection she deserves.
2: Young man, I wish the problem before the court could be settled that easily.
3: It pleases the court. I would like to proceed with argument on a motion to put this girl in an institution.
2: It pleases the court to recess 10 minutes. That we can resume in a more sedate atmosphere.
5: Everyone will stand up as the rest of the court.
1: Margot, I have an idea. And I think it can be executed by the shadow.
2: Whoever you are, this is an impossible thing to ask. I'd like to do it for you. Lord knows you've done enough for law and order. If I've got to hand down a decision, sign the girl's commitment papers today.
6: Give me 2 days, Your Honor. Just 2 days postponement.
2: But I just can't grant postponement on nothing.
6: Your Honor, you've got to give me some time to accomplish my job.
2: Well,
6: please, Your Honor.
2: Tell you what I'll do.
6: Yes?
2: I'm probably a sentimental old fool, but I'll give you 24 hours. Well, not back, but something definite in that time, I'll have to commit to her.
6: 24 hours?
2: That's all.
6: Well, it'll be sufficient. There's a change in the moon tonight.
2: Change in the moon? What in blazes has that to do with the case?
6: Maybe nothing, Your Honor. Maybe everything.
5: Funny, this lane, the way things change in just a few hours. Today, when you and Mr. Cranston were testified, I was sure I could go on hating you both for the rest of my life.
4: We were in a bad spot, Robert.
5: Well, but I can see now just how Montefiore made use of your visit to Dalhousie. What is the sort of a break he was looking for? Two prominent people like you to bear out his contention that Millicent was mad.
0: I saw that, Montefiore. You'd make a nice trophy for a honeymoon.
4: I think you're conscious of it.
5: Oh, we're getting here at Dalhousie. Don't you think we'd better go over what we're expected to do, Mr. Cranston?
4: There's not much to it, Robert. You and Miss Lane will wait in the car. I'll get into the castle somehow. And I'll open the side door under Millicent's apartment for you and Miss Lane. But we must move quickly before Montefiore notices us.
5: Sounds simple the way you talk. How are you ever going to do it?
4: I'll let you in on a little secret, Robin. I do it all with Millicent.
0: I haven't even managed to get into
5: it
0: without Uncle
5: Charlie's question. Don't give me the credit, Miller. Mr. Cranston did it. I don't know how, but he turned the trick.
0: Well, Mr. Cranston, the important thing is you and Miss Lane are here. And you've got my gun. It's all
7: it comes. Darling, I don't know what to tell you, but... Listen.
0: Jack. It's here. It's starting again.
7: No, don't be frightened, darling. You won't stay for the long tonight.
0: There's a change in the moon. We'll all be here. You know, darkness is coming across the moor to his home. Yeah, he's right here in the castle.
8: Oh, yes. Your mother's coming back to be starting to cry for look.
7: What is it, Robert?
5: Down the tree, outside the window.
0: It's the vulture. Vulture!
5: Right close to the window. He's almost within reach.
7: Robert, let me have that letter opener. Here on the desk.
5: All right, I'll get it.
0: What are you going to do, Lamont?
7: I'm going to try my hand at the gentle art of knife throwing.
5: Here you are. What you ought to do. Dark and heavy.
7: Yeah, fine, Robert.
5: All right.
7: There. Step back, Margo.
0: Come over here, Madison.
5: All right, Mr. Preston, let her go. A bullseye. You suck at lightning's breath.
7: Yeah. Till he sits and talks. Interesting. Very interesting.
0: I couldn't tell you. You said it yesterday, didn't you? There's nothing you can do. The only place to go about and sit.
8: Close the window, Robert. Put him on.
7: No, wait. I hear something out in the moor. Can you hear that?
0: It's a drone. It's moving across the moor. No buttons with him. He'll be here in a minute.
7: They're coming this way.
0: Oh, Robert.
7: It's all right.
8: I don't see how anyone could live in a place like this and still hold on to their sanity.
7: Others have reasoned that way, Margot.
8: You mean Marshall, I suppose.
7: I don't exclude him. Yes?
5: I think I heard somebody moving about downstairs.
7: Yes? Margot, put out that symbol. I'm going out in the hall. I don't want the light to stream through.
8: All right.
7: Now, quiet. While I open the door.
5: Wait a minute, Mr. Cranston. I'm going to...
7: All right, Robert. Open up.
0: Be careful, Robert.
7: Easy, boy. Step through, Robert.
5: Right.
7: Now, close it. Follow me. Robert.
5: Yes?
7: Drop down behind this balustrade. You can see the stairs coming back.
5: Mr. Crest.
7: Yes?
5: Look. Put me around that car.
7: That's our man. Now, watch it.
5: Oh, what?
7: Maybe.
5: Maybe.
7: No. Keep hiding.
5: There's a light.
7: You're ready to run, Robert.
5: But what are we going to do?
7: Head him off before he can get to that big flat stone at the bottom of the stairs.
5: Look, he's stopped on the landing.
7: Ready now?
5: Oh, Barton coats, and then he falls down the stairs.
7: Come on, Robert.
9: Stop! There we are! Come, I say!
5: Look out, Mr. Cranston. Grab it!
9: I got him! No use, mister. We're on the auto. Out of the way, Robert.
5: Come here, Bill.
9: Hey! You've got enough, Mr. Gosher.
5: Come on, no, eh? You got him. You nailed him right in the butt.
0: Stop.
5: No, it's all right. Don't worry.
0: That was so fast. Who is he, Lamont?
7: I don't know, Mother. We'll see. Crack him out, Robert. I'll turn him over.
5: Sure. Why, you should have seen that spot, Mr. Cranston, again.
7: All right, now, we'll see who the...
0: The half-faced man. Eagle.
7: Robert.
5: Yes, Mr. Cranston?
7: Take Millicent to her apartment. Margot, you come with me.
5: Oh, I never come with you.
7: Come on, Margot.
0: Oh, what's next?
7: I want to look at that vulture. Please, right outside this door. All right, Margot. After you.
0: Thank you.
7: Well, there's our charming feathered friend.
0: Still cursed and still imperturbable. And still, to just that confounded voice.
7: Margot, take a look at this.
0: What is it? A wire?
7: Yes. And if I'm not mistaken, it... Well, let's give it a yank and see one.
0: My, what a long tail he has. Long copper and properly insulated.
7: Come on, just a minute, Margot. There we are, Margot. With the vulture's in it. Heart, soul, and mind are all encased in this little device.
0: It's like a radio loudspeaker.
7: That's exactly what it is.
0: I had no idea vultures are such deceitful creatures.
7: Margot, you take the car, drive to the bridge, and phone the police. Don't let them know who you are. But tell them to get out here right away.
0: What are you going to do?
7: I'm going to follow this wire. It'll probably lead to one of those abandoned guardhouses at the end of the moor. Tell the police to watch for a flashlight signal. And rush to the location and hold anybody they may find there. The shadow is going to find a human vulture at the other end of this line.
10: The buzzer once more. Longer this time. The sea blue signal to take it down and bring it in.
7: Okay, Martin. Here goes.
10: And begin to disconnect the microphone now.
7: Don't you want me to do the hounds again?
10: Yes, at the horse. I just sound as if they're coming back across the moor. Go ahead, the figures of them. What was that? Did you do that, Stevenson?
7: No. Take them over there by the door of the hut.
11: That laugh is not in Stevenson's repertoire of impersonation, not at all.
10: Stevenson. What in thunder is this?
3: You see anybody?
6: I'll answer for him, Montesol. He can't see me any more than you can.
3: Well, who are you?
6: I am the Shadow.
3: Shadow? Oh, yes, I've heard of you.
6: Quite an elaborate array of incentive-producing machinery you have here.
3: What do you mean? This is a simple part of a broadcasting outfit. We're radio amateurs, that's all.
5: Yes, sure, that's all.
6: Amateurs at radio, but professionals at crime.
3: I'm afraid you're making a mistake.
6: You're the one who's made the mistake, Montesol. You made the mistake of thinking you could drive Millicent Chatterwood mad. Or at least make her believe herself mad.
3: This is ridiculous. I don't know what you're talking about.
6: Your denials don't interest me, Montesol. I'm only concerned with destroying your plan. Your control over Milk and Chatterwood and a fortune is at an end.
3: What's that? A couple automobiles coming along East Drive.
6: The police, Montesol, coming for you and your impersonating competitor.
3: The police? Come on, give me the number. Come on, let's...
6: Run, Montesol, run to your doom.

0: Yeah. The old castle looks a lot different than it did the first time we came here, eh, Margot?
1: Mm-hmm.
0: So glad those kids are getting married. She looks very lovely in that wedding gown, doesn't she?
1: Mm.
0: Say, are you listening to me?
1: Yes. Yes, I was just thinking.
0: What about?
1: What would happen if you were ever married?
0: Now, Margot.
1: Well, don't be alarmed, Lamont. This is pure supposition. I was just thinking of you walking up the aisle just as Robert is now.
0: Yes? Yeah.
1: Ready to take the sacred vows that would endure for the rest of your life.
0: Yes, Margot.
1: And all of a sudden, somebody would shoot the best man, the minister would fall down poisoned, and the bridesmaid would be sad, and you'd be off again on another case that would bust up the whole darn thing.
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4: 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This is Neil saying, thanks for listening. Till then, have a great one.
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0: Good evening, this is your hostess, Zoe. 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Tonight's show's titles is as follows. The Isle of Fear, Island of the Devil, Ghosts Can Kill, and Prelude to Terror. This set of shows aired on the evenings of October 30, 1938, January 8, 15, and 29, 1939. Now, sit back and relax, as The Shadow brings you tonight's feature momentarily. Enjoy this evening's presentation.
1: Who knows what evil lurks in the hearts of men? 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
3: 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And be sure to listen at the close of today's program. We're fortunate in having a very distinguished guest in our audience this afternoon, whom we wish to introduce to you. The Shadow, whose life is devoted to protecting the innocent, is in reality Lamont Cranston, wealthy young bachelor, amateur criminologist, master of other people's minds. Only his friend and companion, the lovely Margot Lane, knows that Cranston and the Shadow are one and the same. Today's story, The Isle of Fear.
4: Monsieur Dupre, I'm certainly glad you persuaded Miss Lane and me to leave the cruise ship at Port-au-Prince and spend a few days here on your plantation. I don't know when I've had such a wonderful dinner.
5: It's been grand, Monsieur Dupre, and I had no idea Haiti was so beautiful.
6: And I am delighted you could break your Caribbean cruise and allow me to return the hospitality you both extended me when I visited New York. I must apologize for the storm, Mademoiselle. May I offer you more wine, Monsieur Cranston?
4: Thank you. By the way, Monsieur Dupre,
6: yes?
4: While we were driving up from Port-au-Prince, I thought I heard drums in the hills. Drums strangely like the old drums of African voodoo.
6: You did, monsieur. I had hoped you had not noticed.
5: But why, Monsieur Dupre?
6: Mademoiselle, Haiti is beautiful. But its people, in spite of centuries of French, English, and American influence, in spite of the untiring efforts of educators and ceaseless devotion of ministers and priests, remain at heart African. Their bodies are free, but their minds remain the slaves of voodoo.
4: But I thought voodooism had been stamped out of the West Indies.
6: Voodoo does not die, Monsieur Cranston. Its followers may think they have forgotten the old gods. They may wear civilized clothes, go to school, and to the many Christian churches of the island. But voodoo is always there, in their primitive minds and souls, waiting.
5: When was the last outbreak?
6: Only 10 years ago, Mademoiselle Margot. It was on a night very much like this. For days, the drums had been calling from the hills, where, in the grottoes of Sanssouci, the mad Prince Henry was paying his customary visit to Kaon, the high priest of voodoo. Kaon needed human victims for his ritual at the Blood Moon. And on this...
7: Kaon! The Prince Henry Pretender has come to the grotto of Sanssouci.
8: Blood does he want? This fool, who thinks the blood of the Emperor Henry Christophe courses his shriveled veins.
7: He comes to offer his victims for the festival of the Blood Moon, children of his political enemies.
8: Let him enter. Enter, Prince Henry. Kaon, great priest of voodoo, We'll hear you.
9: Eon, in 3 days the festival of the Blood Moon begins. Where are your victims, Kayon? Where are the blood sacrifices you must offer the snake gods of voodoo?
8: They will be found, Prince Henry.
9: You are sure, Kayon?
8: Yes. I know you have come, as always, to offer me the families of your enemies. And your enemies are many. I, like the trees of the jungle and the stalks of cane in the valley of San Suzy. You will find the sacrifices for me, Prince Henry. You will find them.
5: Hush, my baby, hush. Okay, on the ugly will take you away to the grotto.
6: Be quiet, woman. In 2 days, the festival begins. And no one knows who Keon shall choose. Who is there?
8: Open your door. Give me that child.
5: No!
8: Give us that child. Keon has chosen.
6: Francois. You read me last month's report of shipment from the plantation warehouse.
10: Yes, monsieur. 200 casks of rum, 40,000 pounds of ore sugar, 20 tons...
7: Master, the mistress. Karen has taken her. Taken her to the hills of San Jose.
9: Nisi Dominus Rustra, sicet patribus in Deus Nobis. Merciful God, in thy power and wisdom, give me strength against the powers of evil. Help me, O Lord, to protect my innocent flock. Lead the erring from the paths to the hills, where the devil's disciples of voodoo consecrate their worship of heathen gods with human blood.
11: Stand back, priest! Stand back, fairness chosen!
9: Nay! Thou shalt take no child from this house of God.
11: Stand back, please. Stand back.
9: Nay! Nay!
7: Wait! Make a prisoner of fire!
6: That, Mademoiselle Lane, is the grandson. Happened only 10 years ago. It was very sad.
5: Oh, how horrible, Monsieur de Ferry. Did the voodoo priest actually murder those children and that man's wife?
6: They and many more were sacrificed to the snake god, the voodoo, Mademoiselle.
5: Oh, horrible.
4: Can't the authorities do anything?
6: They are helpless, Monsieur Constant. Do you hear that drum? It is sundown. They are starting again. It may mean nothing. The drums often beat in the hills. But we live in constant dread of another orgy of blood, such as we had 10 years ago.
5: There is something sinister about it. Unearthly.
6: Quite, Mademoiselle Margot. To follow the sound of that drum would be to turn back the hands of time and civilization 1,000 years.
5: Mon père,
6: ah.
5: I've come to say good night.
6: Well, good night, my son. Robert Way. Mademoiselle Lane, Monsieur Canton, this is my son.
4: How do you do?
5: Hello, Juan. How do you do, Mademoiselle Lane? I'm glad to know you, Monsieur Canton. My father has spoken of you. You are staying a few days?
4: Yes, only a few days. You must hurry back to New York.
5: Oh, but you will be here tomorrow. The storm will clear and we can ride. I have a fine horse for you, Miss Lane.
12: Oh, thank you, Juan. I'd love to ride with you.
5: And good night, mademoiselle, monsieur. Until tomorrow.
4: Good night, Juan.
5: Good night, mon père.
6: Good night, my son. We tell Francois to make sure the garden gates are locked and the doors barred.
5: Oui, mon père.
6: Some more wine, Monsieur Constant?
4: Oh, thank you. Monsieur Dupré.
6: Yes?
4: You spoke of those drums as if there were some particular significance.
6: There is, monsieur. Tonight of all nights. It is the eve of the festival of the Blood Moon.
5: You mean voodoo?
6: Yes, mademoiselle. Voodoo is like a plague. For years it may lie dormant, but sooner or later the priests of voodoo recall their own. And they slip into the jungles like ghosts. And the drums begin.
5: But surely there'll be no human sacrifices, not now.
6: Voodoo does not change, Mademoiselle Margot. That is why my gates are locked, the doors barred. Ah, but come, my friend. You have not interrupted your short holiday in the Caribbean to listen to tales of horror and death.
4: On the contrary, I'd like to get your first-hand opinion on the actual powers of these fanatic priests.
6: Forgive me, Monsieur Constant. I cannot speak of voodoo as an academic thing. It is too close.
5: Has this man, Keron, ever chosen anyone from your plantation?
6: Mademoiselle Margot, I think you will understand when I tell you that the planter's wife, who was taken into the hills of Sans Souci 10 years ago tonight, was the mother of the boy you met a few moments ago. My son, Juan.
5: Oh, forgive me.
6: You could not know.
4: Oh, forgive us, Monsieur Dupre.

0: Lamont. Lamont.
1: Margot, you shouldn't be outside the gates.
0: Any news of Juan?
1: No. We've ridden all through the valleys the whole day. Even into the hills.
0: Where is Monsieur Dupre?
1: In the hills. He wouldn't come back.
0: Oh.
1: He hopes to follow the signal fires after sundown, but I'm afraid it's madness. They'll kill him. Where are all the servants, Margot?
0: Gone. The native quarters are deserted. Where have you been, Lamont?
1: We've been everywhere. It's like riding through a land of the dead. I'm afraid it's hopeless, Margot.
0: No, Lamont. There's one chance. One chance.
1: What do you mean, Margot?
0: About an hour ago, an old woman came out of the canebrakes and spoke to me. She said she would take him to see Carol in the Festival of the Blood Moon if I would give her my diamond ring.
1: It's a trick to get you into the jungle.
0: I know it's a trap, but I told her I'd meet her on the jungle trail an hour after sundown.
1: Are you mad, Margot?
0: But, Lamont, it's a chance, a slim chance of finding poor little Juan.
1: What good would it do for you to find him, Margot? You'd only die with him in the hidden grotto of San Susi.
0: I'll risk it to save Juan. I'll risk it if you'll come with me as the shadow.
1: As the shadow?
0: If the shadow could humble their priest, they'd listen to you. Let me meet the old woman in the jungle. Let the shadow follow us to the grottos. If you don't, poor Juan will be murdered just as they murdered his mother. Oh, please. Please, Lamont.
1: It's madness, Margot. Sheer madness. But we'll try it.

0: the mountain. Oh, this jungle is like a black pit.
1: This is nothing, Margot. What lies ahead? Do you want to go back?
0: More than anything in this world, Lamont, but we can't.
1: I know. Be careful, Margot. The old woman may be near here.
0: What are you going to do when we meet her?
1: I'm going to make her fear you more than she fears Kaon. I'm going to... Huh? Quiet, Margot.
2: Don't be afraid, Mamsel. All Gao will not hurt you. Give me the flashing white stone, and I will show you things which no white woman has ever looked upon before and live.
0: Here's the ring.
2: Even in the dark, it flashes like the fires of the blood moon, which comes soon to the hills. Hey, follow me. You must come beneath.
1: Wait, Gao. Wait.
2: Who laughs? Who speaks? Talk of a woman, you have not come alone.
0: I am alone, Gao.
2: You lie. I heard the voice of a man.
0: No, Gao. I'm alone.
1: Alone, Gao. But in the darkness beside her walks a shadow.
2: A shadow?
1: Yes. A shadow stronger than the voodoo of Gaon, your master.
2: That is a trick, a lie. Put that to die.
1: Don't move, Gao.
0: What?
1: Don't raise that knife. Let it fall to the ground, Gao. Your fingers cannot hold it. Cannot hold a knife. Let it fall to the ground.
2: Zelda. Zelda, forgive. Are you a priestess? A priestess of many forces? Take that ring. Forgive. Have mercy. Forgive.
1: Get up, Gao. Lead the way to the grotto of Kaon.
2: Yes.
1: Go.
2: Yes.
1: Or you will stand forever like a stone image in the jungle, and the snake gods will burn your soul in the fires of the mountains.

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0: Look, look, Mademoiselle Lane. See, I have not disobeyed you. You hear the native chant? I have brought you to the grotto.
1: Where is Cheon? Where are the victims who are to be sacrificed to the snake god?
0: Come along the great ledge beyond the altar of sacrifice. Cheon is there with the victims bound in chains. Oh, but wait, Mademoiselle, wait.
1: Be careful, Giles. You've been warned.
0: Oh, Mademoiselle, you go alone. Do not make me take you to Cheon. If your powers are not greater than his, he will slay you. He will slay me. Oh, mercy, Mademoiselle, mercy, no.
1: Shadow, what shall I do?
0: Mademoiselle, why don't the voice answer you, huh? Where is it, power of the darkness? Has it fled in terror before the fires of chaos? It has, it has. Chaos, chaos, I have brought you another victim of yours to follow.
2: Steady, Mungo. The time has come. Don't show fear or they'll kill you.
0: Look here. Look, a beautiful woman with skin like ivory.
3: The hour has come. The old god awaits the proud blood of this woman. Hear me, all peace there. By all the powers of Chaos, this flower shall be our first sacrifice. Bring the woman to the altar. Let the mountain hear and the dead stones of the grotto see her die.
0: Beware, Chaos. That girl is not afraid. In the darkness of the jungle, I heard a voice of the shadows.
4: Be still, old woman.
1: Giles seeks the truth, Kale. Listen to her. She's right. I am not afraid of your voodoo god. I've come to guide one who is stronger than

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1: Sea or sky.
2: Where is this voice, woman? Let Kaon hear it speak. Call it from the shadows. Let it defy its face against Kaon, against the gods of Fudu, who cry for blood.
3: I am here, Kaon.
4: So, boy, Kaon.
2: What? What white devil's magic have you brought to this hidden place, Kaon?
3: Take care, Kaon. You have challenged me, and I am here. Show sign of fear, and the savage rabble will turn upon you like beasts of prey.
5: Great Kaon, show thou art stronger than this voice of the shadow. Take the sword of Christoph and slay the girl. Her blood upon the altar's stone will prove thy power. Take the sword, lure her white throat gleams in the light of the fire. Slay!
3: Yes. Prove your strength, Kaon. Try to raise the sword of Christoph from the altar. Try to kill this girl who has come to take your victims from you. Strike her if you can.
0: Deva! Deva!
4: Maya! Lift it from the rock! Try it!
2: It will not move. It is as if chains held it to the rock. What power is this that drains all strength from the body of Kaon, like water from a broken gourd?
3: The power as old as voodoo, Kaon. The power of the mind. The power white men call hypnosis. The power you call the evil eye.
2: The evil eye. Never get silent. Voice. Voice of the shadows. What angry god of voodoo sends you?
3: I am more than a voice, Kaon. I am here in the shadows. Though you cannot see me, because I will it. Watch, Kaon. I will prove to your murderous slaves the white man's magic is stronger than all your voodoo sorcery. Watch the sword of Christoph. I will raise the sword. You could not move. Watch.
5: Kaon, look. The sword rises from the rock, but no hand lifts it. Ah, what you people have seen. They no longer fear you. Kill the girl or they will murder you.
2: Murder me? Oh, voice of the shadows. Who are you?
3: I will answer your question, Kaon. I am the shadow. And here is the answer to your challenge, Kaon. The broken sword of crystal. Margo. They believe you are a sorceress with greater power than Kaon. Pretend you are, Margo. Tell them the snake gods are angry and want no more human sacrifice.
4: I'll try.
3: They're closing in on Kaon. Goyo, and the prince, don't try to stop them. Don't move, Margo. Watch and wait.
6: To the old gods, I can't think one princess to this burning town!
4: I can't stand it.
3: You must. They've slain Kaon and his murderers. Now they'll turn to you. Command them to go back to the valley to their Christian churches. Tell them no harm must come to Mont Dupre or any of the prisoners, or this grotto will become a furnace of fire. They'll believe you now.
6: Kaon is dead! Great white priestess, let the sacrifice begin. The blood wound grows pale in the sky beyond the mouth of the grotto.
4: No! There must be no more human sacrifice. The old gods are sick of blood. They command you to go back to your homes, back to the churches of the one God. Hear me! If harm comes to one of Kaon's victims, or to the boy one you pray, this grotto will be filled with fire. The rocks will melt. The earth will tremble.
3: They're wavering, Margot. Quick, take the broken sword. Slash the great drum. It is the heart of Voodoo. Hurry, then they will obey you.
4: Get out! Get out of the grotto! Voodoo is dead!
6: The white priestess has destroyed the great drum! Brought me alive!
3: Margot.
7: Hold on, Leo. Hold on. Don't let them see you fall.
4: The body

0: Well, Margot, it's goodbye to Haiti. In 12 hours, this plane will be in New York. How do you feel, Kristen?
1: I don't think I'll ever be the same, Lamont. But I don't regret it. Taking those children back to their parents and Juan back to his father. It was wicked, even if I have nightmares for the rest of my life.
0: And look, Margot. Capetian. And the ruins of King Christoph's citadel. From here, it looks like a tropical paradise.
1: Maybe it will be, Lamont. Now that the shadow has broken the spell of voodoo.
0: No, Margot. No one man can dispel the power of voodoo. Education, the Christian churches, are doing all in their power. But Dupre was right. Voodoo doesn't die. It merely slumbers. We have found once more that one of the greatest causes of human misery is ignorance.
2: In just a moment, you will hear from our surprise guest. But first, John Barclay, Blue Coal's heating expert, has some timely advice for householders.
3: Thank you, Ken Roberts, and good evening, friends. Many householders, when firing their furnaces, shovel in what they think is the right amount of coal, then close the door and leave the fire. This is by no means the most economical way to fire a furnace. To get the most satisfactory results, follow these simple rules. First, shake the grates gently when it's necessary to make room for fresh coal. Stop shaking as soon as you see the first red glow in the ash pit. Next, with a shovel or hoe, pull the live coals forward so that the fire bed is level with the fire door in front and slopes downward toward the back of the furnace. Be careful not to stir up the layer of ash underneath the coal. Put the first charge of coal into the hollow thus formed, filling it up to the level of the fire door. Always leave a spot of live coals directly in front of the fire door. This hot spot will ignite the gases rising from the fresh coal and prevent them from escaping into the chimney unconsumed. I thank you.
2: And now, ladies and gentlemen, the Shadow Program has the honor to present a man who has spent his life bringing criminals to justice. It's with great pleasure that I introduce to you the Assistant District Attorney of Queens County, New York, Mr. Anthony Lavoti.
3: Thank you, Mr. Roberts. I don't know anything about crime in Haiti, but there are times when we could use a fellow like the Shadow here in New York. You couldn't lend him to us by any chance, could you?
2: Well, I'm not so sure that you really need him, Mr. Lavoti. Law enforcement has made such marvelous strides here in the past few years. However, I'll ask the Shadow if he's available.
3: Do that. But seriously, Mr. Roberts, I'm grateful for this opportunity to congratulate Blue Coal and its dealers for sponsoring the Shadow Program. They're doing really a great job, not only in entertaining the public, but in showing people the folly and absolute uselessness of crime. In fact, Mr. Roberts, all of us in the business of law enforcement appreciate the splendid cooperation we've been getting from the Shadow broadcasts.
2: Thank you, Mr. Lavoti. It's very gratifying to know that our efforts to show that crime does not pay meet with the approval of you and your associates. And I'm sure our listening audience joins me in congratulating you on the successful war your department is waging on crime in New York. It's been a real privilege to have you in our audience this afternoon, and I hope you'll stop in again.
3: Thank you. I shall.
2: This program has been a dramatized version of one of the many copyrighted stories which appear in the Shadow magazine, now on sale at your local newsstands. All the characters and all the incidents named are fictitious. Any similarity to persons living or dead is purely coincidental.

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Today's adventure of the Shadow is about to start. But first, I want to tell you how you can start out on a trip and be protected against both punctures and blowouts. 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Thus, serious tube injuries, which would normally cause blowouts, are changed into slow, safe loops. 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

0: Shadow, mysterious character who devotes his life to righting wrongs, protecting the innocent, and punishing the guilty, is in reality Lamont Cranston, wealthy young man about town, student of science, and master of other people's minds. Using advanced methods that may ultimately become available to all law enforcement agencies, Cranston is known to criminals and evildoers as the Shadow. Never seen, only heard, as haunting to superstitious minds, as a ghost, as inevitable, as a guilty conscience. Cranston's friend and companion, the lovely Margot Lane, is the only person who knows to whom the unseen voice belongs. Today's story, Island of the Devil.
1: Is he really dead?
2: Monsieur, do you think I have eyes like an owl? Who can see down in that filthy cell? Every morning, I throw down some food as the regulations order me, and that's all I know.
1: Me, I do not like to go down there. They say the rats are as large as dogs.
2: I just talk all the time like an old woman.
1: Is this work for a man? A jailer on the island Royal.
2: You are an old woman. Sam, hold up the lantern so I can see where I'm going. Sam!
1: So cold and yet
2: creepy lantern, I tell you.
1: Such a filthy hole in the ground. A pig could not live here, let alone a man.
2: Oh, stop talking, I tell you. If he's dead, he doesn't hurt him. Watch where you stand.
1: Oh, yes! Water over the floor. How could a man live in this damp and cold and dark for so long? Answer me that.
2: I do not know answer. Just like the other dead prisoners who tried to escape, I put the bread and water on the shelf. Only, it is gone.
1: You forget. The rat.
2: Oh, you think...
1: Who wants to think? Here. Is this the cell?
2: This is the one. Open it. This here.
1: All right. Find the key.
2: Bring us John Barrett. Come back. Stones will bring him.
1: Pick up a lock. Rusty. Monsieur, even if the man lives, he must be... Come on. Let us get out of here.
2: No, quick. Turn the handle.
1: And I say, let us get out of here. You will tell the commander the man is dead.
2: No. I will let him look inside. If he is dead, I want to know it. He has been 20 years on this side. And in all those 20 years, they tell me he's spoken only one word. A woman's name.
1: Oui, Madame René. I've heard them curse the name a thousand times. Oh, that's a lantern. I was right. He is dead.
2: No, look. It moved.
1: No.
2: He's getting up. Come, daughter. Run. The devil himself. Run. He's trying to speak.
3: Madame Renee, more coffee?
4: No, thank you, Monsieur Cranston. It was very kind of you to take me along on your beautiful ship. Is it not true, Mandeline?
5: Not at all. There are two enough interesting people in this world. Lamont has a good chance to recognize one when he meets her.
3: Well spoken, Margot.
4: You are both too kind to an old woman. There I was, bored to death in Havana, praying for excitement, and then you two come along. A mutual friend, an introduction, and here I am on your beautiful ship, drawing closer and closer to the island of the devil. It is the island full of the devils.
5: Why should you say that, Madame Renee? They're criminals true enough to become human beings. They're suffering far from their homes and friends.
4: I'm afraid you are both too sentimental, my friend. Far from sentimental.
3: Oh, on the contrary, Madame Renee. I certainly would be the last person in the world to hold a brief for habitual criminals. And yet at the same time, I can't help but feel sorry for those men condemned to live in that hellhole. Don't you agree with that, Madame Renee?
4: I repeat, Monsieur Cranston, you are far too sentimental. For my part, whoever goes to the island of the devil can stay there and rot.
6: Well, what is it, sailor? Stand closer.
7: Convict number 377. You asked to see him.
6: 300. Oh, yes, Jean Bart.
2: He can walk?
1: He can walk.
6: The devil's quite a tough one. Well, don't stand there. Bring him in.
1: Oui, commandant.
7: Jean Bart, come in here.
6: Come in, Jean Bart. Closer. So, Jean Bart, you're still alive, eh? You know, if it was not for your eyes, I would think I was looking at a dead man. Well, have you nothing to say?
1: Madame Renee.
6: For the 10 years I've been commandant of this hellhole, and for the 10 years my predecessor was here, all we hear from you is,
1: Madame Renee.
6: Have you no other words?
1: Madame Renee.
6: Him, they want to pardon.
7: Pardon?
6: You spoke.
7: Pardon? You said pardon. I heard you. You said pardon. You said pardon for me.
6: Stand back, I said. Stand back.
7: But you said pardon.
6: Yes, a pardon. He's on his way.
7: On his way?
6: Devil knows why they gave it to you. They knew the trouble you caused me.
7: Well, I did nothing.
6: Oh, no, certainly not. All of these islands, Royal, St. Joseph, they are full of innocent persecuted men who have done nothing.
7: My pardon?
6: Yes, you will get your pardon. They bring from the mainland. When you get it, where then, Jean Bart?
7: Madame Renee, I'm coming back for you, Madame Renee.
5: Madame Renee, you seem impatient.
4: Of course I am, Mademoiselle Lane. How much longer is the boat going to stay in this terrible harbor?
5: Oh, just a few minutes longer. The man said he'd be back as soon as he... Oh, there he is now, coming up the side.
4: That man. Who is that man with Mr. Preston?
5: Just a surprise.
8: Oh, Margot.
5: Hello.
8: Margot, I want you to meet Mr. Randall. Miss Lane.
5: Mr. Randall?
8: Delighted, I'm sure. And Madame Renee, this is Mr. Randall.
4: Mr. Preston, what is this surprise? Miss Lane was saying...
5: Yes, Lamont, tell Madame Renee about it.
4: Where is Mr. Preston?
8: The surprise is just this. We're actually going to be able to land on the island.
4: What? How is that? You said permission could not be secured.
8: The permission is right with me, Madame Renee. In the person of Mr. Randall here.
4: And how is that?
8: Suppose you tell her, Mr. Randall.
9: I'd be very happy to. You see, madam, I'm affiliated with the consul at Vienna. I told Mr. Franson while at the head that he was stopping off the mainland before going on to the island. I was very pleased to be able to tell him that since I had a fit of business on the island, if he wished to do me the service of taking me there from the mainland, I'd be very... We'll be able to make arrangements for your lad.
5: Oh, isn't that thrilling, Madame Renee? We'll actually be able to see the prison.
8: And I'm sure both of you will find the experience doubly thrilling when you discover Mr. Randall's official business. He's bringing a pardon to one of the prisoners. A man apparently wrongfully convicted. Who's been buried alive in that place for 20 years.
5: Oh, Lamont, how wonderful. Yes.
4: How can that be?
5: Wait a minute.
8: Quick, get some water.
5: No, no. Go on. I'll take you below.
4: No, no. I'm quite sorry. I am a poor fellow, Monsieur Randall.
8: No, not at all. It's getting quite rough.
4: Monsieur Randall, if you would be so kind as to cross me around the deck.
8: I'd be delighted. We'll be back in a moment, my friend.
9: And don't overexert yourself, madam. I think Margot and I'll go below. See you later.
8: Right you are, Francis. My arm, madam, again?
4: You are too kind, Monsieur Randall.
8: Shall we go out?
4: Yes. Some place where we will be quite away from everyone. You see, I want to talk with you. So, let me stand here by the way, Monsieur Randall.
8: Just as you say, Madame Renee.
4: So, you go with us to this island on a mission of mercy, Monsieur?
8: Yes, a very pleasant mission, I assure you.
4: Pardon, may I ask who it is for?
8: Yes. For a man by the name of John Bart.
4: John Bart? And you're...
8: You say you know the man?
4: Is that so strange?
8: Yes, rather.
4: I know the name well, monsieur. His father, monsieur, it is in your pocket?
8: Yes, of course. But really, what is this all about? What is your interest in this John Bart?
4: Come close, monsieur, and I will tell you my interest.
8: Yes?
4: My interest in this John Bart is so great that you die.
8: That knife, what the hell?
4: Monsieur, chance. The fog. No one will see this triangle. How unfortunate for you.

0: 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Speaking of signs, the careful motorist, you know, takes advantage of every sign along the road to make his driving safe.
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0: there any hope, Lamont?
1: See for yourself, Margot. Fog throws the searchlights of our ship back in our faces. Poor Randall's in the water.
0: Oh, no, Lamont. It can't be true. It can't.
1: You know the truth as well as I do, Margot. We've searched this ship from stem to stern. He's not on board.
0: But how could it have happened?
1: That's the truth that I can't answer, Margot. But perhaps the shadow can.
0: But what can the shadow do?
1: Madame Rene is below deck, sleeping quite calmly.
0: But what is she to do with all
1: this? Perhaps nothing, Margot. Perhaps everything. When we discovered that Randall was missing, she alone was calm, unconcerned. Yes, even amused. I think it's time the shadow paid a visit on Madame Rene.
2: Madame Rene. Madame Rene, wake up. Yes, yes, wake up.
0: Yeah.
2: Come, Madame Rene. Wake up.
3: Wake up. Who? Who spoke? Someone spoke.
2: Yes, Madame Rene.
0: Someone in my room. Who is it? Who?
2: I have questions to ask you, Madame Rene.
0: How dare you come into my room? Light. I'll make a light and see. No one. No one here.
2: I am. Close to you, Madame Rene.
0: The boy. Close to me. And to you, one.
2: I will it so.
0: You. Where are you?
2: I am here in this room. I fouled your mind so you cannot see me. But you. You saw a man die, and yet you did not help him.
0: I saw a man die.
2: In the sea. And you did not raise your voice. You did let Randall die. But why? Why did you do it, Madame Rene?
0: No. I won't answer you. Set the boy.
2: Madame Rene.
0: Come look into me.
2: Tell me why. You've got to tell me why, Madame Rene. Tell me why, Madame Rene. Why did you tell him?
0: He has to. He was prisoner in Zumbaco free. Zumbaco, he must rot there. Rot there on the island of the devil. Where are you now? Police! Where are you now?
4: Welcome, Mr. Feinstein. The wireless from the mainland is coming to expect your arrival. But you're hours late.
1: I'm sorry, Commandant. The delay was caused by death.
4: Death? What do you mean, Mr. Feinstein?
1: Mr. Randall of the legation was lost at sea.
4: Mon Dieu.
1: He searched the water for hours. He's gone.
4: But how? What?
1: All that in good time, Commandant. But first, are you a prisoner on this island by the name of John Barth?
4: John Barth? What was John Barth?
1: He is a prisoner here.
4: Yes, he is. What is some fool that we find this case? Thank heaven I'll soon get rid of him.
1: Rid of him? How?
4: And my last communist, they spoke of a pardon for this man.
1: So that was it.
4: What the
1: hell? I'm going to see this man, John Barth.
4: But, monsieur, this is irregular. What have you to do with him?
1: The man who drowned at sea carried in his pocket the pardon for John Barth.
4: What?
1: And I have an idea that the murderer is on board my yacht.
4: Mon Dieu.
1: And I'm going to change that theory into a certainty at once. Take me to John Barth.
5: John Barth, the commandant was...
6: Commandant! Commandant, he's gone!

0: faster. Faster, man. Can't you row faster?
1: You are most impatient, eh, Jumbo?
0: Oh, huh? I must get away this time. You say my pardon was denied.
1: It was, Jumbo. But you will escape. Leave it to old Cousier.
0: Oh, I've tried for so many times.
1: But never with the clever Cousier to help you now, did you, huh? the oldest god on the island. And the cleverest.
0: A ship.
1: Yes, Jumbo. A very nice ship. Anchored and waiting.
0: Yes, but who?
1: Friends.
0: Oh, no. No, I have no friends.
1: Oh, yes, they were friends enough to send word that your pardon had been denied. Friends enough to send a sailor to me with a bag of gold so heavy that I forgot my duty and I... Well, here you are, Jumbo. And the sailor told me a rope ladder would be down beside it. Here it is. So we drift in close. Now, grab the ladder, Jumbo.
0: Yes, but I don't know who... I mean,
1: grab the ladder and climb. There's no pardon for you. You want to be buried under the ground again?
0: No.
1: Then grab the ladder and climb. You have strength enough for that. When you get on deck, a sailor will be there to take you to your friends. Climb aboard.
0: Oh, yes, I will. I'm a bit weary, see, but I'll
1: try. You think you're free now, John Lord, eh?
0: God bless you, Crochet.
1: No, bless the gold, your
0: dark in here. But I am free. I am free.
2: Shut the doors, won't I?
0: Well, who spoke? So dark, I can't see you.
2: I arrange your skirt.
0: Oh, my friend. You, whoever you are, you help me.
2: Yes, of course.
0: So I am so very weary. If you could forgive me, I would like to sit down.
2: There is a chair right next to you.
0: Eh? Oh, yes. My eyes, you know. It is dark in here, isn't it? Oh, I'm not very strong, you know. Oh, I hear you close and lock the door.
2: You feel old, Jumba?
0: Oh, yes, I... Your voice, I've heard it before.
2: How does it seem to be old, Jumba?
0: But who are you? Who are you?
2: Light, and you will see. Now, you are old too, Jumba.
0: Madame Renee!
3: Madame Renee.
2: Oh, I advise you to sit as you are. It's come in my hand is quite the real one.
3: Madame Renee.
2: You have not forgotten my name.
0: For 20 years, that name of yours has burned in my head. For 21 years.
2: No, I am more than a name.
0: I swore to kill you every day, every hour.
2: And I swore something too, remember? To make you as old as you called me that day 20 years ago. Remember your words on that? Oh, I swore to make you old. Make you old as you call me, and I have made you old. For 20 years, I've had every year of your life.
0: I'm going to kill you.
2: Remember, Jean-Baptiste, it was the war. I accused you as a spy.
0: Mm.
2: You didn't have a chance against my influence, did you?
0: No.
2: I did it, Jean-Baptiste. I did it. Now you're so weak and old, all you can do is to sit there watching tense with anger.
0: Mm.
2: But that won't help you, because I didn't bring you here just to talk to you. I brought you here for my final revenge. To kill you.
0: You brought me here.
2: Yes, a bullet through your head and a state prisoner. They've thanked me for killing you.
0: You
2: hear, Zumbach? They've thanked me for killing you.
4: No, Madame Renee.
2: The book.
4: A voice you've heard before.
2: A voice? You wanted to walk me from my sleep. No, there is no voice. Just imagination.
4: You hear me, Zumbach?
0: Yes. Yes, I hear
2: you. Lie. There is no one here but you and I. Stand up, Tomba. Stand up so I can see you fall when the bullet hits you.
4: No, Madame Renee.
2: Put out my hand.
4: She will not harm you, John Boss.
0: But who? Who are you?
4: To her, my voice of conscience. To you, a friend.
0: No, no, I have no friends. A pardon. They said it was coming to me, and then they fooled me.
4: They did not fool you, John Boss. There was a pardon. It never reached you because Madame Renee did not want it to reach you. She murdered the man who was bringing it to you.
0: Madame Renee, you again?
2: Yes, I killed him. And I'm going to kill you now, Tumba.
4: I warn you, Madame Renee, not another step closer to him.
0: So with her money, she railroaded me to a prison cell and then to that island. And now, so I'm old. As old as I called her. And I haven't even got the strength for my revenge.
2: But I've got the strength for mine.
4: Gun. The pulse of your breath.
2: Yes. Yes, you white in the shadows. I had a gun here in my breast. Yes, indeed. No, it's dead. Look. Dead. And I've had my revenge. I'm still alive and you're dead, Jean Bart. You're dead. What are you going to do now, boy?
4: Don't move.
2: But he's dead. Look at him. He's dead.
4: I failed him in life, Madame Renee. But I will not fail him in death. I'll stay close by you, talking to you until you can stand it no longer.
2: No! Get out of here!
4: No, I will always follow you. I'll tell you of your crime, the torture and murder of a living being.
2: Wait, I will!
4: This ship and all the world is too small for you to escape. My voice close to you.
2: I'll get away from you. I won't listen to you. I won't listen
4: to you. And I'll stay close to you forever, Madame Renee. I'll be the voice of John Bart calling you.
2: I'll get away from you. Away from you!
4: Jump into the sea. Perhaps, John Bart, I didn't fail you. Your life and hers were both founded on hate. You both have been dead. What you did not have in life.

Today's program is based on a story copyrighted by the Shadow Magazine. All the characters and all the places named are fictitious. Any similarity to persons living or dead is purely coincidental. The Shadow Magazine is now on sale at your local newsstand.

a strangling serpent. It crushes him who feeds it most. Beware lest the serpent of crime ensnare you in his fold. Remember, crime does not pay. The shadow knows.

0: what evil lurks in the hearts of men. The Shadow knows.
1: 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At the close of this afternoon's program, we have a most distinguished guest, one of the special assistants to the Attorney General of the United States, the Honorable Francis H. Horan. I'm sure you will all be anxious to hear what he has to say, so be sure to listen. The Shadow, the serious character who aids those in distress and helps the forces of law and order, is in reality Lamont Cranston, wealthy young man about town. Cranston's friend and companion, the lovely Margot Lane, is the only person who knows to whom the unseen voice belongs. The only one who knows the true identity of that master of other people's minds, the Shadow. Today's story, Ghosts Can Kill.
2: Court will come to order.
3: Proceed, Mr. District Attorney.
4: Your Honor, and gentlemen of the jury, you have heard the evidence against this man, Ralph Gorman. Three eyewitnesses of unimpeachable character saw him commit the murder. He was caught at the scene of the murder with a gun in his hand. It is the duty of the jury to convict him. Ralph Gorman has been brought to court 7 times for serious crime.
2: Although I admit my client has been brought to court in the past, he has always furnished an unbreakable alibi and has been acquitted. Therefore, I claim that this record is irrelevant.
3: Objection sustained.
4: Very well. That doesn't alter the state's case. In this instance, the accused has no alibi. He is guilty of murder and should therefore be sent to the chair.
2: Order in the court.
3: I think the question before the jury is a clean-cut issue. The defendant, Ralph Gorman, committed a peculiarly cold-blooded murder. There are no halfway measures. He is either guilty or not guilty. I therefore instruct the jury to return a verdict of acquittal or first-degree murder. The jury will retire to consider the verdict.
5: The prisoner will cease his disturbance at once.
6: What's the matter? Don't you like my music?
3: This is a court of law, Gorman. While you are awaiting the verdict of the jury, you will please conduct yourself in a more seemly manner.
7: Well, Margot, I've seen many murder trials in my time, but I've never seen one where the accused man played on a mouth organ while waiting for the jury to send him to the chair.
8: Lamont, isn't Gorman one of the toughest gangsters alive?
7: Yes. In my estimation, Ralph Gorman is public enemy number one, Margot.
8: Yet he's never been caught and sent to prison, Lamont. You heard that in the testimony.
7: Well, he's been caught often enough. They've never been able to convict him, because he's always been able to furnish an absolutely airtight alibi. This time, for some unexplainable reason, he has no alibi. So if there's any justice, he should be put away for good.
8: Here comes the jury back in again. It certainly didn't take long to come to a decision.
7: After the evidence they heard, they should.
2: Court will come to order.
3: Gentlemen of the jury, have you reached a verdict?
2: We have, Your Honor. We find the accused, Ralph Gorman, guilty of murder in the first degree. The court will come to order.
3: The prisoner will stand. Ralph Gorman, you have been proved a menace to society, and society has passed judgment upon you. You have been found guilty of willful, deliberate murder in the first degree. Have you anything to say before a sentence is pronounced upon you?
2: Yeah, I got something to say.
3: Very well, be brief.
2: Society passed judgment on me, huh? Okay, then if you're going to kill me, I'm going to come back from the grave and get even with society.
3: Empty threats will avail you nothing, Gorman.
2: You don't believe I can do it, huh? All right, I'll even tell you who I'm going to get.
3: That will do. I'm not going
2: first, to... First, I'm going to get that big financier, Oscar Borden, that's always giving away money. I guess Borden's what you'd call a pillar of society, ain't he?
3: Stop, Gorman.
2: Then, just for fun, I'll kill that young guy, Frank Collins, that just got engaged to that social register dame. I'll come back after death and get both of them. Collins and Borden. Yeah, you don't think I can do it, huh? But I can. Yes, I can.
9: Quiet, quiet, and court.
3: Ralph Gorman, I hereby sentence you to be taken to the state's prison and to there be executed in a manner provided by law. And may God have mercy on your soul.
2: Hey, quiet, will you, Gorman? Bad enough being in prison without ever listening to that.
9: Play off the music. Yeah.
2: Come on, shut up.
9: What's going on here?
10: Hey, listen, guy, make that guy call and stop playing a model. He's driving us all nuts in here. What do you think this is, Carnegie Hall?
2: No, I don't think this is Carnegie Hall. It's the death house. And you guys are in it just like me.
9: Stop it, you guys. Now you all get solitary. Carmen, you've only been allowed to keep your mouth open as a special favor. If you're going to make trouble, I'll have to take it away from you.
2: Have a heart, will you? That's all the fun I get.
10: Carney, he's driving us nuts.
2: Oh, why do you care, buddy? They're burning me tonight. Tomorrow it'll be quiet around here. Quiet as the grave.
9: Listen, Carmen, you'd better keep quiet. The warden will be here in a minute.
2: The warden? What do I care for the warden? He can't do any more than give me the hot seat, and he's doing that anyhow.
9: Here comes the warden now.
11: What's all the disturbance in here, guys?
9: Hey, Gorman, warden.
2: Hey, did you hear from the governor, warden?
11: Yes. I'm afraid I've got bad news for you, Gorman. Governor Roberts has refused to do anything about your case.
2: And they're going to burn me tonight, huh?
11: I'm afraid so.
2: Looks like society put the finger on me. Just like that judge said. Well, okay. I warned him. Like I said in court, within a week, the millionaire Oscar Borden and Frank Collins are going to be dead.
11: Don't talk like that, Gorman.
2: You'll see. And I think I'll get Governor Roberts, too, while I'm about it. That makes a nice trio, don't you think? Oscar Borden, Frank Collins, and Governor Roberts. I'm going to come back from the grave and kill them. All three of them, yeah. Society passed judgment on me, huh? Okay, I ain't chicken. We'll see who laughs last.
11: Making stupid threats won't do you any good, Gorman.
2: Stupid, huh? Listen, in a week, those guys are all going to be dead. Lots deader than me.
11: Come along, guard.
2: You better warn them. Tell them their time is up when they hear me playing on my mouth organ like this.

0: Is there anything else you want me to do tonight, Mr. Borden?
1: Before you go, draw the curtains and turn off the overhead lights, Taylor.
0: Yes.
1: Will you stay here in my study for a while when it's quiet? There's some things I want to look over.
0: Yes, Mr. Borden, you won't be disturbed, sir. I think everyone else has gone to bed.
1: Is the newspaper here? I haven't had a chance to look at one all day.
0: Right on your desk, sir.
1: Oh, yes. Well, good night, Taylor.
0: Good night, Mr. Borden.
1: Well, I'll glance at the headlines before getting down to work. Let's see. Rebels pushing the province. Merging relief agencies. Gangster executed in mid-grade infant. Medic scene in the death house last night. Ralph Gorman threatens to come back after death and murder. The philanthropist, Oscar Borden. Frank Collins, millionaire sportsman, and Governor Roberts. Now, let's see. On the way to the chair, Gorman warned his intended victims that they would know of his presence by hearing him play a mouth organ. These were his last words, after which he was electrocuted. From his picture here, I'd say it was a rather low mentality. The mouth organ, well, that's a bizarre note. Oh, I wonder. Hold on. I can hear a mouth organ now. No, it must be my imagination. I saw it. I can swear I hear it again. It seems to come from the other room. Who opened that door? Why, you're Ralph Gorman.
2: You see me, Mr. Borden?
1: This is impossible.
2: I've come back from the dead to keep my promise to society.
1: You're mad.
2: Ghosts ain't never mad, Mr. Borden.
1: Ghosts? Preposterous. We'll see about
2: it. Don't touch that bell, because it ain't going to do you no good.
3: Well, that's one of them. Two more to go.

0: Well, Lamont, as long as you just seem to be walking me around the streets aimlessly, you might at least answer my question. What do you think of those threats?
1: Threats? What threats, Margo?
0: The threats made by Ralph Gorman last night before he was executed.
1: Oh, I wouldn't give them a second thought. 6-year-old child knows it's impossible to come back from the dead and murder people.
2: The ex-astropod murdered famous philanthropist found in his study shot to death.
0: The man.
1: Yes, I hear it too. Boy, yes. Give me a paper.
3: Yes, sir.
1: Keep the chains on.
3: Oh, thank you, sir.
1: Taxi.
2: Yes, sir.
0: Where are you going, Lamont?
1: I think this will bear a little investigating. I'll see you later, Margo. I'm going to drop in on the scene of the crime. Our friend Commissioner Weston should be there.
4: Cardona, see who that is. Whoever it is, don't let him in this study, Mr. Porton's, until I get through questioning these people.
5: Okay, Commissioner.
4: Bonnie was found.
5: Mr. Lamont Cranston, sir. He says you know him.
4: Oh, yes, I know him. Tell him. Oh, wait a minute. He tries to be an amateur criminologist. Let him come in. I'll show him how the police department really works.
5: Yes. All right, you can come in, Mr. Cranston.
6: Thank you.
1: Commissioner West.

0: First, I asked the cop on the beat if he'd seen any known crooks hanging around the building tonight.
1: And
0: the dumb guy told me he hadn't seen any, except at one time during the afternoon, he thought he got a glimpse of Ralph Gorman. And Ralph Gorman is known to have threatened us to board him.
1: I see. And the other clue, Commissioner?
0: The other clue was even slimmer. One of the maids says she heard a mouth organ being played in Mr. Borden's study about the time the murder must have been committed.
1: Why, it all hinges together perfectly, Commissioner, don't you see? Ralph Gorman has threatened Oscar Borden. He plays the mouth organ, and he's been seen hanging around the house. Why, he's your murderer.
0: Very pretty theory, Cranston. The only hitch is that Ralph Gorman was put to death last night at 11 o'clock in the electric chair at State Prison.
1: Well, he was.
0: Yeah, you should read the papers. You see, he's an amateur criminologist. You're not so hot after all, Cranston.
1: Well, have you solved Oscar Borden's murder?
0: Oh, not yet.
1: Well, you're no better than I am, then. Commissioner Weston, if I were you, I'd put a guard of large, solid policemen around anyone Ralph Gorman might have had a motive to kill.
0: Oh, yeah? And then what?
1: Then I'd look for the ghost of Ralph Gorman.
0: It's lucky you're not police commissioner. Now, you'd better get out of here, Cranston. I've got important work to do.
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3: Oh, I thought we were cut off, darling, but now I tell you, I'm all right.
4: Oh, but Frank, I'm so worried. If only I were in town so I could be with you.
3: But what is there to worry about, darling?
4: Why, those threats that awful man Gorman made against
3: you. Oh, that was just nonsense. I never even knew him, and besides, he's dead.
4: Yes, but Oscar Borden was threatened, too, and he's dead.
3: Oh, now, Ruth, darling, please stop worrying for my sake. Nothing's going to happen to me. I'm in my own apartment, and I have no intention of going out, so nothing can happen. You go to sleep and get your beauty rest. You know, you've got to look your prettiest for our wedding, Tuesday.
4: Oh, all right, dearest. At least I'll be with you by tomorrow. I'll be down on the 11 o'clock train in the morning.
3: Oh, that's wonderful. And I'll meet you at the station. Good night, darling.
4: Good night.
3: Oh, poor Rita. I don't know why women get so nervous about... Oh, I wonder who that could be. Hello?
5: Is this Frank Collins?
3: Yes, who's this?
5: This is the Shadow.
3: Oh, the Shadow. Yes, I've heard of you. What do you want?
5: I want to warn you, Collins. Warn you against a death.
3: Whose death?
5: Yours.
3: Then why should you be warning me?
5: Because if you're not very careful, you'll meet the same fate as Oscar Borden, and for the same reason.
3: Oh, nonsense.
5: Furthermore, I would suggest that if you value your life, you will apply without delay for police protection.
3: Look, I don't know who you are, Shadow, or what your game is, but I'm not afraid of you or anybody else.
5: Have it your own way, Mr. Collins. Have it your own way.
3: Wait a minute. Wait, listen. He hung up. I wonder what that was all about. I certainly wasn't a very cheerful person to talk to. Maybe I'd better get... See, now, what's Commissioner Weston's home number? Yeah, I think I've got it in here someplace. Oh, yeah, here it is. Main 999...

0: Hello, Commissioner Weston speaking.
1: Commissioner, this is Frank Collins. I just received a threat.
0: Frank? Oh, you did?
1: Yes, I was informed I'm about to meet Oscar Borden's fate.
0: How are you warned?
1: Over the telephone just about 5 minutes ago. By a man who calls himself the Shadow.
0: The Shadow? Is he mixed up in this?
1: How should I know? Wait a minute.
0: What's the matter?
1: I thought for a minute I heard a mouth organ playing.
0: Mouth organ? Oh, that sets your nerves, Collins. Is your door locked?
1: No.
0: Go lock it quick.
1: All right, just a minute.
0: Good Lord. I can hear the mouth organ myself over the phone. Collins!
2: You're too late, Collins.
0: Collins!
2: You should have locked that door before you made the call.
0: It's Ralph Gorman's voice. Collins!
1: Who are you?
2: Maybe you heard of me, Collins. I'm Ralph Gorman.
1: Gorman! Watch out! Don't shoot! Don't! Oh!
2: Now only one more to go.
0: Operator! Operator! Operator, this is Police Commissioner Weston. Get me headquarters. Hurry, operator. Hurry!
3: Lamont.
4: Oh, come in, Margot.
3: I just heard that Frank Collins was murdered in his home last night, Lamont.
4: Yes. I've been reading the papers.
3: It's dreadful. How could Ralph Gorman have come back from the dead to commit these murders?
4: Margot, yesterday I would have said it was totally impossible. Today, well, frankly, I don't know. At this moment, I can't think of any other hypothesis that would account for the known facts.
3: Then that means... Jiminy,
4: what did you say?
3: I nearly said Jiminy.
4: Why did you say that?
3: Jiminy, I don't know. I was just thinking. Why, does it mean anything?
4: Ordinarily, no. In this instance, it may mean everything. At least it gives me a clue. Margot, is your car outside?
3: Yes, Lamont.
4: Well, come on. We're going places. Hey, be careful, Margot. Watch how you're driving.
3: You told me to step on it. I thought you wanted to get to the Regal Hotel in a hurry.
4: Well, I do, but I'd like to get there all in one piece.
3: This is a fine time to tell me that. Incidentally, why the Regal Hotel?
4: Governor Roberts is staying there. He's addressing the manufacturer's dinner at the Colossus Club tonight. I'd like to be sure he lives to make it.
3: Oh, Lamont, now you're being mysterious again. Why shouldn't Governor Roberts live to make his speech?
4: Because I have reason to believe he's next on the list, marked for murder. I have an idea that if any attempt is made on the governor's life tonight, it'll probably be tonight. Ah, here's the hotel. You just pull up the curb.
3: All right.
4: I said up to the curb, dear, not over it.
3: Oh, I think you're horrid.
4: And if I'm not mistaken, so will somebody else before the night's over. So goodbye, Margot, and thanks for the ride.
5: This is the service entrance, Governor. Go right through that door there. You'll be on Marine Street.
6: Good, thank you. That's what I told my car to wait.
7: Governor Roberts, do you think this is wise?
6: Wise, Latham? Of course it's wise. What danger can there be? I'm going straight to the dinner at the Colossus Club alone in my own car with my own chauffeur.
7: Well, just as you say, sir.
6: Through this door to the street, you said, Porter?
7: Yes, sir.
6: Thank you. Now, where's my car? I told Henry to wait. Oh, there he is. To the Colossus Club, Henry. Henry, this is the most preposterous thing I ever heard of in my life. What's our police force turning into? A bunch of old women? Ralph Gorman? Of course I couldn't pardon him. The man was guilty. He certainly can't come back from the dead, can he, Henry? All this cock and bull story about playing a mouth organ, you don't believe... Henry, what's making that noise? Henry, you hear me? Henry, what's the matter with you? This isn't the way to the Colossus Club. You're heading for the river. Stop the car. Henry, Why, you're not Henry.
8: That's right, I ain't Henry, Governor. Don't you remember me, Ralph Gorman?
6: Ralph Gorman? No. No, it's not possible.
8: Well, you see me, don't you? And you remember how I used to play the mouth organ in the death house? Like this.
6: Stop the car. Let me out.
8: I'll let you out, all right, in 10 feet of water when we get to the river.
6: No. Let me out.
8: You didn't let me out of the chair, did you, Governor? I burned, remember? Well, you'll drown.
6: Stop the car! Stop it, I say, you'll kill us both!
8: You can't kill a dead man, can you, Governor? The old fool went and clubbed by himself. Scared to death.
7: Saves me the trouble.
9: I wouldn't be too sure of that, Gorman.
8: Hey, what's that?
9: Governor Roberts is unharmed. He's only fainted. He has a weak heart.
8: Who's that? Where are you?
9: You didn't know you had the Shadow as a passenger.
8: The Shadow, huh? Well, you can't hurt me. Even a shadow can't harm a ghost.
10: But you're not a ghost, Gorman.
8: Yeah, that's what you think. Don't you know that Ralph Gorman is dead?
10: Certainly. But you're not Ralph Gorman. You're his twin brother, Arthur.
8: That's a lie.
10: No, it isn't, Arthur. I went down to the city records office and checked up on the birth certificate. A very pretty little story. Your mother had twin boys and concealed the fact from everyone. She brought you two up deliberately for a life of crime. Very convenient, wasn't it, Arthur? No matter what crime one of you committed, the other was always seen somewhere else at the same time to furnish a complete alibi.
8: Yeah. Yeah, I'm Arthur Gorman, Ralph Gorman's twin brother. But if we hadn't got the hour mixed up, they'd never have convicted Ralph that last time.
10: Too bad, wasn't it? After all the trouble your mother had taken for years to conceal the fact you were twins.
8: How did you get on to it?
10: Why, a friend of mine used the expression Jiminy. And I naturally connected that with Gemini.
8: I don't get it.
10: You wouldn't. Gemini is the sign of the zodiac, which means the twins. Well, Arthur, this is a very interesting discussion. But I think now you'd better stop the car.
8: Yeah? What do you think I am, crazy? They're never going to burn me.
10: That's a matter of opinion.
8: All right, you got me, but I got you, Shadow. Got you where I want you. There's the river right ahead of us. I'm going to drive over the embankment. I'll drown, but so are you. I'll drive right over the edge.
10: None of this emergency brake works, you won't.
11: Oh, those drunken drivers, they ought to be put in jail.
12: You ran head on into the warehouse wall there.
11: Two men in
13: there.
14: There we are, Doc. I see.
15: Stand back, please.
14: Well, how about it, Doc?
15: Well, I'll be... The man in back is Governor Roberts.
14: Hey, Governor Roberts.
15: Is he? No. He's all right, I think. Just fainted. Shocked, probably.
12: Hey, Doc, how about the other guy?
15: The chauffeur here is dead.
14: Dead? That's too bad. See, his face looks familiar.
15: What is it? Do you know him?
14: That dead guy in the chauffeur outfit is the living image of a gunman called Ralph Gorman.
15: Ralph Gorman? It can't be. Ralph Gorman went to the chair last week.
14: Well, if it ain't him, it's his twin brother.
10: If only you'd been able to tell us that a week ago, justice would have been served a great deal more quickly.
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5: 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Last week, I discussed the three factors which cause heat to be lost up the chimney and how they can be corrected. 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
0: And now, on behalf of our sponsors, the Blue Coal dealers, the nation over, it gives me great pleasure to introduce to you one of the special assistants to the Attorney General of the United States. Ladies and gentlemen, the Honorable Francis H. Horan.
5: Thank you, Mr. Roberts. I'm very happy to be here with you this afternoon and to have the opportunity of speaking to the audience of the Shadow Program. I am sure all law enforcement bodies in the United States agree with me when I say that constructive radio programs are a very great help in the prevention of crime. I can't emphasize strongly enough how important it is to prove, particularly to growing boys, the truth that crime in any form does not pay. Your program helps to bring this message to millions of people
13: So keep up the good work.
16: We certainly shall, Mr. Horan. And thank you, sir, for stopping in. It's been a great honor to have had you with us. Today's program is based on a story copyrighted by the Shadow Magazine. All the characters and all the places named are fictitious. Any similarity to persons living or dead is purely coincidental. The Shadow Magazine is now on sale at your local newsstand.
10: The weed of crime.

0: Shadow, the mysterious character who furthers the forces of law and order, is in reality Lamont Cranston, wealthy young man about town. The Shadow uses his hypnotic power to cloud men's minds so that they cannot see him. Cranston's friend and companion, the lovely Margot Lane, is the only person who knows to whom the unseen voice of the Shadow belongs.
1: Today's story, Prelude to Terror.

0: it's you, Cooper.
1: Yeah, Professor Baker. I thought you'd like this cup of hot tea.
0: Yes, thanks. Helps to keep me awake. And I have a lot of work to do tonight.
1: Shall I pour it, sir?
0: Yes, please. Well, isn't this your night off, Cooper?
1: Yes, sir. I passed the house on my way home and saw your lights on. I know how you enjoy a late cup of tea.
0: Very considerate of you, Cooper. Very. But it's late, and you must get your rest. Oh, the doorbell. I wonder who that could be at this hour of night.
1: Shall I answer it, sir?
0: Yes, Cooper, yes. I'll take care of the tea.
1: All right, all right.
2: Deanie, what are you doing here?
1: Cut the gab. Close the door.
2: I know. Brady sent you.
1: Where's old man Baker?
2: Upstairs in his study.
1: Okay.
2: Hey, wait. I wanted to do this. I wanted to hide him.
1: You keep your mouth shut unless you want to go back and finish out that prison term you ran out of.
2: Leave Professor Baker alone, please. I'm not going to be in on this. I'm getting out.
0: Well, who was the late cop? Oh, I thought it was Cooper. What do you...
3: You're jumpy tonight, Braden. What are you walking up and down like that for? Something on your mind?
4: Yeah, big things. Things you'd never understand. I wonder what's keeping Heaney. Should have been here half an hour ago.
5: Think he might have muffed things, boss?
4: I hope not.
3: There he is now.
4: Open up.
3: Okay, boss. We were just talking about you.
4: Yeah, well, Heaney, what happened? You have any trouble?
1: Not much. I just put two slugs into the old guy, Professor Baker. He's dead. The rest was easy.
4: What about Cooper?
1: He was scared stiff. He let out.
4: You let him get away?
1: Yeah, you don't have to worry about that guy. He's too scared to talk.
4: You should have put the silencer on him anyway.
1: Well, you're the boss, Braden. What do you want me to do?
4: Take no chances. Dig Cooper up and close his trap for Keith.
1: Okay, boss. I'll take care of him.
4: You get the stuff I sent you after?
1: Yeah, sure did.
4: Let me have it.
1: Hey, let's see. Hey, get it right and sign here.
2: Yeah.
1: Here you are, boss. The old professor had it right where you said.
4: Yeah. This is it, all right.
3: What is it, Braden? Looks like an empty bottle to me.
4: It's a colorless, odorless gas. The most powerful explosive in existence. Enough to blow up this whole city. This is all there is in the world.
6: Yeah? What are you going to do with it?
4: You'll find out.
3: Hey, hang it, Saul.
7: Yes, boss. What's on your mind?
4: You used to be a chemist, right?
7: Still I am. The best outside the law.
4: All right, I want you to take this cash out of this little bottle and seal it in that crate of light bulbs I got last night. Think you can do it?
7: I guess so. How much gas to the vault?
4: Wait, I'll help you.
3: Morgan, Grace, all of you, come here.
8: What's up, Grace?
4: Plenty. When we get these explosive light bulbs fixed up, I want you to go out and plant them in light sockets everywhere. In stores, houses, public buildings all over the city.
8: Well, what's the big idea, Braden?
4: I'm going to plunge the city into total darkness for one night.
8: Total darkness? How are you going to make them douse their light?
4: Look, we get these bulbs planted before noon tomorrow. When it gets dark, they'll turn on lights. And some of these places will be blown to bits.
8: Oh, boy.
4: The next night, they won't dare turn on a light.
6: Yeah? Where do we come in? What does that get us?
4: What does it get us, you sap? Don't you see? When the city blacks out, we move in and take over.
8: Wow.
4: Yeah. I've drawn up a chart showing exactly where the explosive bulbs ought to be planted.
8: You ain't missed a trick, have you?
4: This is a big job. Now, we'll need plenty of help for the cleanup. Round up every dip, rod man, gangster, any crook you know. Have them here in the mill tomorrow night.
8: Okay. Don't worry.
4: As soon as everything's set, we'll move in under cover of darkness.
7: They say four cops. They will be helpless.
4: Yeah. We'll rob, steal, pillage to our heart's content. We'll take everything that's not nailed down.
8: Boy, what a stunt.
1: Well, that's a crook's paradise.
3: Greatest idea I've ever heard.
4: It's the greatest idea in the history of crime. I'm going to create a reign of terror like this country's never known.
9: Something for a young these day, madam?
10: Yes, I don't exactly know what I want.
9: Well, is it a boy or a girl?
10: A girl. I'm her grandmother.
9: Oh, is that so? Well, I have a little girl, too. How old is your granddaughter?
10: She's just 4 months old.
5: Oh, well, then you must see our modern nursery. The infant things are all in there. Can you come right this way, please?
11: Mr. White, like coming this way. Hand that.
5: You step right in.
11: Thank you.
5: Oh, it's rather dark, isn't it? Well, I'll put on more light. The switch is hit. Ah, here we are.
12: Here you can find as a special deputy. I'll broadcast an appeal to all doctors and nurses in this entire territory to report there at once. Stay right on the job, Rofi. Phone me again in 10 minutes.
13: Okay, Commissioner West. Goodbye.
14: I'm on Cranston to see you, Commissioner.
12: Cranston? Well, you tell him for me.
15: Hello, Commissioner Weston. Why don't you tell me yourself?
12: I'm busy, Cranston. What do you want?
15: I came to see if there's anything I can do to help in this horrible catastrophe.
12: If you can swing a pick, drag a hose, or carry a stretcher, there's plenty for you to do.
15: I've already done my bit in that direction. For the moment, I'm interested in the reason for these awful crimes.
12: Now, wait a minute, Cranston. I've got more in my mind than just sitting here and satisfying your curiosity.
15: This is not just curiosity, Commissioner. I've got a theory.
12: So has everybody else. I've got no time for crackpot theories.
15: You certainly are flattering, Commissioner.
12: Well, I'm not running a school for amateur detectives.
15: No, I'd never suspect you of pedagogic inclinations, Commissioner. But tell me, do you know how the explosions occurred last night?
12: No, I don't. All I know is that the two places went up when the lights went on.
15: Then I'm sure I can help you.
12: If you have any evidence, any facts, I'm willing to listen. But I don't want to hear any more theories.
15: All right, Commissioner, calm yourself and I'll explain.
12: I am calm.
15: Yes, of course you are. Now, my theory is this.
12: What?
15: All right, let's put it this way. My hunch is this.
12: Go ahead. Get it off your chest and let me get back to work.
15: You want to clear up the mystery of these explosions, don't you, Commissioner?
12: That, Cranston, would seem to be the general idea.
15: Then you must first find out who killed Professor Baker.
12: Are you trying to tell me that there's a connection between the death of Baker and these explosions?
15: I'm not just trying. I'm telling you. There is, definitely.
12: What makes you so sure about it?
15: I happen to know that Professor Baker was experimenting with an explosive, such as might have been used in these two blasts.
12: Where does your theory go from there?
15: Professor Baker was killed for possession of that explosive. Find his killers, and you found the men responsible for the other crime.
12: But where's the motive? What reason could they have had for blowing up those places and killing all those people?
15: That I don't know.
12: There you are, in a blind alley. You have a theory and nothing to support it. Now run along, Cranston. My nerves won't stand any more of this nonsense.
15: You must listen to me, Commissioner. You've got to...
12: Now I've got... Hello?
16: Hello, Commissioner Weston.
12: Yes, who's this?
16: Never mind that. I got some dope for you.
12: What do you mean?
16: Those two explosions last night were bad, huh? Well, that's only a little sample of what's coming tonight.
12: What? What did you say?
16: You heard me. You're going to have a worse mess on your hands if you don't carry out my orders.
12: Orders?
16: I want this city in total darkness tonight.
12: Total darkness?
16: If there's an electric light, auto headlamp, or even a flashlight turned on, you're going to get a bouquet of explosions worse than yesterday.
12: You must be stark mad. You'll never get away with this.
16: Try me and see. Either the lights go out, or the city goes up.
17: Hello. Hello, hello. Cranston, did you hear that?
15: Yes, I did, Commissioner.
17: What are we going to do? It'll be dark in a few hours.
15: Commissioner, that man must be stopped. If he's not, this city will be the scene of indescribable horror tonight. We've got to stop him.
17: Explosive light bulbs threaten more blasts. Mystery voice warns Commissioner West. Explosive electric lamps spread through city. Read all about it.
18: How are we going to see in the dark?
10: Can I take the light?
18: Neither.

0: Dr. Moss.
1: Do something. Please send my little mandy. I'll throw all I can, Mrs. Valetti. Your child is very sick. Oh, my darling. My baby. But if you do, Doctor. That child won't last an hour if we don't operate at once. Can't. You can't turn on the light. Oh, we've got to do something. Couldn't we operate by candlelight? Oh, that's impossible. The operation's too delicate. Oh, please, Doctor. Here's my baby. Yes, Doctor.
0: I'm going to operate.
1: But the light, Doctor.
0: I can't stand here and see this child die. We've got to take the chance. Turn on the lights.
1: But very well, Doctor. I'll turn them on.
2: Hello?
3: Mayor Hamilton.
2: Yes. Who is this speaking?
3: This is the Shadow.
2: Shadow? Oh, yes, yes. What can I do for you?
3: Mr. Mayor, the hospital has just been blown up.
2: What? The hospital? Good heavens, that can't be possible.
3: It's true, Mr. Mayor.
2: I can hardly believe it. What hellish fiend can be responsible for this?
3: Mr. Mayor, you've got to act at once. You must make any other explosions tonight impossible.
2: Of course, but how can I do that?
3: Order the city power plant to cut the main switch.
2: The main switch?
3: It's the only way. You can't depend on all the people keeping their lights out.
2: But cutting the main power switch will tie up everything in the city.
3: It's that, Mr. Mayor. Or death, destruction, and panic.
2: Very well. I'll order the power cut at once.
4: Dark. I can't see where I'm walking. Wonder what street we're on now. Does it matter? I'm lost. We're all lost.
5: Sorry,
4: lady. I didn't see you.
5: Hold that lantern higher, Bill. We don't want to walk off the viaduct.
6: Okay, Fred. Boy, I'm mighty glad I found this old wagon lantern. It's a swell idea.
5: Yeah, it's a swell target.
6: It shot right out of my hand.
5: When that gang said the city would have to black out... They meant blackout.
7: No, we can't keep flying around here all night. Our gas is running out. We've got to set her down someplace. They don't understand it. I couldn't possibly have missed the city. We've cruised around for 20 minutes now, and I haven't seen a single light. We just have to keep going while the gas holds up. Then what? Then we start praying, brother.
8: Off. No lights, no power, nothing but bewilderment, uncertainty.
1: Oh, this is awful, Lamont. What are people going to do?
8: I'm afraid this is all leading to something worse, Margot. A prelude to a greater terror.
1: Lamont must do something.
8: I've racked my brain for a solution, some faint clue, and I'm stuck. I don't know what to do.
1: Oh, just can't sit and wait for some new terror to strike, Lamont.
8: There must be some loose thread that might unravel this whole vicious pattern. Margot.
1: Yes, Lamont?
8: I've got an idea.
1: Yes?
8: Professor Baker's hired man, Cooper. The police released him. They said he proved that he was not in the house the night the professor was killed.
1: Yes?
8: It just struck me. The killer's fingerprints were on the handle of the door to the old man's study. But there were none on the knob of the street door. Don't you see it, Margot? Somebody opened the door for the killer.
1: Cooper.
8: Perhaps.
1: But Lamont...
8: Come on, Margot. We've got to find Cooper. The Shadow has got to talk to that man. He may be the thread I've hoped for.
1: Sure, that's the last candle I have in the house, Mr. Cooper. They're very scarce now. But at least you'll be able to finish your pattern.
9: Thanks, Mrs. Kelly.
1: Oh, I know. I'm not sorry to see you go. But I don't blame anybody for getting out of this cursed city. That
9: yeah.
1: I don't.
9: Yeah, sure. Now, if you don't mind, I got a lot of packing to do. Thanks, Mrs. Kelly.
1: Well, if that's the way you feel, goodbye. And good riddance to you, Mr. Cooper. What?
3: Watch your hurry, Cooper.
9: Who's that?
3: What are you running away from?
9: Me? What? Where are you? I can't see you.
3: I'm the Shadow, Cooper.
9: The Shadow?
3: You know of me, don't you? Now listen, Cooper. I've got to talk fast and so do you.
9: I got nothing to talk about.
3: Cooper, you share responsibility for the death and destruction in this city.
9: No, that's a lie. I had nothing to do with it.
3: You know the man who killed Professor Baker. You've got to tell me who he is.
9: I can't.
3: You must. You alone can release the city from the grip of terror that man has faced it in.
9: I don't know anything about it, I tell you.
3: You're lying, Cooper. I know. You opened the door.
10: wouldn't hurt the old man.
3: You were with him just before he died.
10: But I had nothing to do with his death. Honest, I didn't.
3: If you want to save yourself and clear your conscience, you've got to talk.
10: But I... All right. I want to get it off my mind. I'll talk. Heaney, what do you want?
11: Just a living little message from the boss, Cooper. Here it is.
3: Good. Now, you stay here in the car. Take this gun. Be perfectly safe. Just keep out of sight.
1: But where are you going, Lamont?
3: There's an old mill someplace along here. If I understood Cooper correctly, I'll find the man I'm looking for there.
1: You're not going in alone.
3: I've got to, Margot. I've phoned Commissioner Weston as the Shadow and asked him to send some men.
1: Then why not wait for them?
3: I'm not sure they'll get here. I've got the hands full in the city. There isn't a moment to lose. The Shadow's got to work, and work fast.
12: Well, boys, what'd you find out in the city?
13: Boss, you hit the bullseye. The city's as dark as a landlord's look.
12: Yeah, it's all set for us, boys. Good. All right, boys. We got the green light. Time to go.
13: Boy, this'll be sweet picking.
12: Morgan, you take 6 men and go to the Macy Street Bank. You know what to do.
13: Yeah.
12: Graves.
13: Right, boss.
12: Take 20 men and clean out the Imperial Hotel.
13: Uh-huh.
12: Go through the rooms. Don't leave anything you can carry.
13: Right.
12: You, Engen Stall, the post office. 5 men can handle that.
14: I am all set.
12: The rest of you got your spots. Work fast. If anyone crosses you, use your guns. Let them have it.
14: Yeah. I'm doing it.
12: All right. Grab your flash lamps and let's go.
13: Hey, what was that? Am I hearing things? Did anybody hear that laugh?
15: Yeah, I did.
13: So did I.
3: Quite a nice little thing you've cooked up, Brayton. But here's where there's another ingredient added to your unholy brew.
13: Hey, what is it?
12: It's the Shadow.
3: Right you are, Brayton.
12: Well, you're not scaring me. You're not stopping me either.
3: I wouldn't be too sure about that, Brayton.
13: Hey, I don't see nobody.
12: Men, this guy's right here in the room with us. He's got some trick so we can't see him. But that don't mean we can't get him. Grace, stand by that door.
13: Okay.
12: Keep your back against it and don't let anybody or anything open it. Now, Morgan, pick up that machine gun and spray the other end of the room.
13: But he's down the light!
12: Hey, get out of here. All right, quiet. Don't be afraid. Take it easy. Somebody switch on that light.
3: You don't dare turn on those lights.
12: What do you mean?
3: If you do, every man here will be blown to bits.
12: What are you talking about?
3: I took that explosive bulb you had on the table in front of you.
12: What?
3: When I turned out the light, I put it into one of the light sockets. Now, Mr. Brayton, do you want to turn on the light?
12: You're bluffing, Shadow.
3: All you have to do to prove that point is to throw on the light switch.
13: Hey, what's that? It's a lot of cars driving up outside.
3: It's the police, gentlemen.
12: They'll never take me alive.
3: Alive or dead, Brayton, you've got to be taken.
13: Hey, what are we going to do?
16: Come out in 10 seconds. I will come in after you.
3: You might as well do as Commissioner Weston commands. Walk out the door with your hands in the air.
12: There's nobody walking out of this place. I know I'm Chair Bates. I'll die anyway. But there's one thing I'm going to do first. I'm going to take you along with me, Mr. Shadow.
13: Keep your hands off that dog.
12: Get out of my way.
3: It's all right, Margot. I'm safe.
1: Oh, Lamar, thank heaven. I thought you'd been killed in that explosion.
3: It was close, Margot. But I got out when they were trying to keep Aiden away from the light switch. You go back to the car now, Margot. I'll be with you in a minute. Commissioner Weston. Commissioner Weston.
2: Hello, is that you, Shadow?
3: Yes, Commissioner.
2: Well, we're in a fine jam now. They're all dead. How are we going to find out where the other explosive bulbs are planted?
3: It's all right, Commissioner. I got Brayton's chart showing the location of the explosive.
2: Where is it?
3: You'll find it in the front seat of your car.
2: Then the city is safe.
3: Yes, Commissioner.
2: Good. All right, men, get in your cars. We've got to gather up those lamps right away. And my gratitude, Shadow, for a job well done.
3: Come, Marco. We're going home. The Shadow's work is done for tonight. The reign of terror is ending.
1: Thanks to you, Lamar.
3: It will not end this way, Margot. The

0: 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Tonight's titles were The Isle of Fear, Island of the Devil, Ghosts Can Kill, and Prelude to Terror. This set of shows aired on the evenings of October 30, 1938, January 8, 15, and 29, 1939. 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This is your hostess, Zoe, saying thanks for listening. Until then, have a good one.
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0: Good evening, this is your hostess, Sarah. 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Tonight's titles are as follows: Buddy Malpaw and the Jeweled Scimitar, the Ted Eberly Murder Case, the John Dobson Murder Case, and the Larry Moore Murder Case. This set of shows aired on the evenings of December 22nd, 29th, 1951, January 5th, and 12th, 1952. Now sit back and relax as Broadway Is My Beat brings you tonight's feature. 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

0: On the days before Christmas, Broadway dances along to carols that flow from sequined loudspeakers. The kids mash their noses against the plate glass, lick it, and watch. And it's all there. The mechanical clown, the tin man dancing a jig on a tin box, the toy army precisely to scale with the latest equipment mechanized. And eyes are bright with desire and hope. It's the one time in the year when odds are better that dreams will come true. So make a wish on a neon star. And in the short time before Christmas, creatures were stirring at police headquarters. There's the patter of tired feet and the sound of manly giggles as little gifts are hidden in desk drawers or poured into Dixie cups or slipped under the police blotter. And in my office, my strong right arm, Sergeant Gino Tartaglia. Yeah, it's getting pretty late, Gino. A couple more hours, you can go home and finish decorating your Christmas tree.
1: Indeed, indeed.
0: Getting a lot of nice things this year, Gino?
1: Oh, many's the things, Danny. I guess my old cockles should be warmed. But they're not.
0: Oh, something wrong, Gino?
1: What I want most for Christmas, Danny, I'm not going to get. I'm going to get nicks and knacks and an electric shaver and handkerchiefs and socks and ties and a curved K Woody pipe to smoke my troubles away.
0: Sounds like a pretty full Christmas to me, Gino.
1: Ah, humbug. Danny, what I want most is to go out and solve a crime. To meet face to face the sultry sirens, the hardened criminals, and to solve them the way you do. To go out on a case with you, my fondest wish for Christmas.
0: Oh, police headquarters would fall apart without you, Gino. You just stick around here and do your job.
1: Indeed, indeed. I just thought I'd let you know, that's all. Oh, well.
0: I'm going downstairs for some coffee. I'll be back soon.
2: Roger. Face it, Gino. You're stuck at a desk.

0: Yeah? Oh, phone, Gino. Sergeant Gino Tartaglia speaking. Yes. Yes. Yeah, right away. Danny. Hey, Danny.
1: Yeah, what's the matter, Gino? I haven't gotten my coffee yet.
0: Coffee? At a time like this? Buddy Malpar, the ne'er-do-well millionaire.
1: What? What about him?
0: What about him? He has been slugged.
1: Let's go, Gino.
0: Did you say let?
1: Of course, on a case like this, I'll need you, Gino. Come on.

0: this is his house, Danny. Let's go. It's locked?
1: Yeah.
0: Stand aside, Danny. Huh. We can go in now, Danny.
1: Gino.
0: Yeah?
1: We could have rung the bell.
0: Who's got time? You coming?
1: Four here, Gino. Back of the sofa.
2: Oh, yeah. Yeah.
0: Take a note, Danny.
1: Yes, sir.
0: Buddy Malpar, the unconscious ne'er-do-well millionaire, battered and bludgeoned on the supraoccipital region of the cranium.
1: Hmm?
0: Back of the skull, Danny. Slugged on the supraoccipital of his assailant unknown. From the size of the lump on Buddy Malpar's heretofore refined head, conclude that said lump was administered by a blunt weapon 3 millimeters by 5, of the irregular contour and lead pipe consistency. You got that, Danny?
1: Yes, Sergeant.
0: Hold it. I got a P.S. To wit, luxurious apartment of said ne'er-do-well millionaire, one Buddy Malpar, ransacked and left in disarray. P.P.S. The butler of said household will have his work cut out for him.
1: Shall I phone it in now, Sergeant?
0: Don't move.
1: Huh?
0: The drapes just moved. All right. You, behind those drapes. Out. With your hands clasped behind your neck. Out.
3: Good evening, gentlemen.
0: Good Danny, it can't be.
1: It can't be what, Gino?
0: This man. This hider behind drapes. It can't be. Are you? It is he. Danny, may I present Mike Schreck, the bald-headed miracle detective from Philadelphia.
3: Merry Christmas, gentlemen.
0: Merry Christmas to you, Mike Schreck.
3: I assume you gentlemen are of the police of the city?
0: I present to you, sir, Lieutenant Danny Clover and myself, Sergeant Gino Tartaglia.
3: Tartaglia, eh? That name has a familiar ring.
0: Oh, perhaps because I was an innocent abroad on the guided in the footsteps of Mike Schreck tour in Philadelphia last summer. I blew myself to it with my vacation money.
3: Oh, it's not for that I remember you, sir. It's for the word that has come to me that you are indeed the brains behind the brains of the New York police force.
0: Oh, come now, Mr. Schreck. You mustn't believe all
3: this. Oh, I could have used you, sir, on my famed widow Chalcedony's case. When having trailed the desperado across the 1.83 miles of the Philadelphia-Camden Bridge, I was caught in the seductive toils of...
0: The machine gun brain of the man, Danny. The memory for details. To have made a part of him the size of the Philadelphia-Camden Bridge.
3: Gentlemen, enough of nostalgia. To work. It was I who phoned this in to you. Being now on the trail of Lance Lash, master criminal of them all, I was led to this place. Only to find Buddy Malpar, the ne'er-do-well millionaire. Oh, but hush. The man is coming around. What happened, man? Tell us what happened.
4: You are...
3: Gently, sir. You are among friends?
1: We're from the police, Mr. Malpar. Try to tell us what happened.
4: Well, I'll try, fellows. I had arranged such a pleasant evening. A date with Rima 9. Oh, not the Rima 9 from Bolivia, but the Miss Rima 9 who is staying at the Stacy Arms.
1: Go on, Mr. Malpar.
4: Rima was to meet me here at 9:30. However, at precisely at 9, the doorbell rang. I went to open it. There was no one there.
1: No one?
4: No one. A prank, I thought. I started back into the apartment. Suddenly, the pain, the awful pain screaming through my skull. It was no prank, I assure you. No, it... Where is it? Where is it?
1: Where is what, Mr. Malpar?
4: It's gone. It was here in this case. It's gone.
1: What's gone, Mr. Malpar?
4: I prized it more than... The jeweled scimitar of Genghis Khan.
0: The jeweled scimitar of Genghis Khan?
1: The jewel... What's going on here, Sergeant?
0: Read your notes, man. Read your notes.
1: And watch the sergeant as he considers the attitude of the distressed man, the desolation of him, the sergeant's compassion, understanding. The most precious thing of Malpar's life, the jeweled scimitar of Genghis Khan, was gone now, vanished, lost, strayed, stolen, purloined. The sergeant's gentleness and the knowledge of it caught up with Malpar, took hold, displaced everything until it was only emptiness, void, vacuum, space, nothing. And finally, the ne'er-do-well millionaire's rejection of it. And turn now, and Sergeant Tartaglia nods sagely. Open the door for him, and leave. Going out of the Stacy Arms, and the clerk at the desk lifts a corner of his lip and an eyebrow when the sergeant mentions the name of a woman he wants to see. The long ride up on the elevator, and walk down the carpeted corridor, the sprig of Christmas holly above the brass door knocker.
0: This time we'll knock, Danny.
5: Hi, fellas. Please come in. You'll forgive the way I look.
1: We're from the police, Miss Nine.
0: Yeah, we got some questions to ask you.
5: A piece of finery I picked up, a Cote d'Azur. I always wear it at this hour. It's a wishing hour. You may call me Rima.
0: I'm Gino. He's Danny.
1: It's about Buddy Malpaw, Miss Nine.
5: Yes.
0: He was beaten and robbed this evening.
5: You may sit here beside me, if you wish.
0: None of this sultry siren stuff, Miss Nine. Didn't you have a date with Mr. Malpaw this evening?
5: Yes, I did, at 9:30.
1: That checks, Sergeant.
0: What time did you get to the Malpaw mansion?
5: At 9:30. I rang the bell and rang it. No one answered. I was so disappointed. With an educational evening like that in sight.
0: Educational?
5: Buddy was going to show me the jeweled scimitar of Genghis Khan. The real one, not the replica.
1: Oh? There's a replica?
5: At the Museum of Far Eastern Lore, I often go there in my idle moments and browse around the Far Eastern things.
0: You're a strange one, Rima.
5: Yes.
1: Please go on.
5: That's how I met Buddy, at the museum. Fate plays strange tricks, doesn't it, Gino?
0: Yeah.
5: Now, if you'll pardon me, fellows, I must change.
0: Well, go right ahead. We'll just make ourselves...
1: Let's go, Gino.

0: We are sorry, Mr. Zoic, that we have made you open your museum to us at such a late hour.
1: It is always a pleasure, Sergeant, to indulge the whims of the cultured, though they be policemen.
0: Thank you, Mr. Zoic.
1: Not at all. And here, gentlemen, looming above you, is the statue of the fabulous terrorizer, Genghis Khan. Clothed in the cap of Tibetan fur, the jeweled gown of brocaded Peking silk, all of it donated to us most generously by Buddy Malpar to complete our Far Eastern collection.
2: And the sword in his hands?
1: A replica, only I hear, replica of the jeweled scimitar of Genghis Khan. And Mr. Malpar's generosity dissolved when it reached
2: Tell us about the scimitar, Mr. Zoic.
1: With the deepest of pleasure. Genghis tore it from the wounded hands of Jalaleddin.
0: His arch and bitter enemy, Danny.
1: Then for centuries it was lost.
0: 3 centuries, Danny.
1: Banished to reappear again in the Renaissance as an ornament worn about the slim waist of...
0: The Lucrezia Borgia, Danny.
2: If this scimitar were real, Mr. Zoic, how much would it be worth?
1: Conservatively?
2: Conservatively?
1: $500,000. Give a little, take a little.
0: $500,000, huh? That's all we need to know. Let's go, Danny.
2: Yeah.
0: And to you, Mr. Zoic, many thanks and merry, merry Christmas.
3: And to you, sir. But hey.
0: $500,000, Danny. No wonder Mr. Malpar, the ne'er-do-well millionaire.
4: Dino, hit the ground. Hit the ground.
5: Danny. Oh,
2: oh. Gino, you're...
5: Yeah. Help me, Danny. I've been shot. Oh.

0: 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It's so delightful it's become a Christmas tradition with Amos and Andy. Tomorrow night, again, Amos will be heard explaining the meaning of the Christmas spirit to his little daughter, Arbidella. It wouldn't be Yuletide without this special bit Amos and Andy contribute to the season's atmosphere, so be sure to hear it again over most of these same CBS radio stations tomorrow night on Amos and Andy. As the winds move to the place of the year's dying, the Mazdas on Broadway's Translux arrange themselves in merry thoughts. Suitable for Christmas past, Christmas present, Christmas future, Broadway walks by, glances up, smiles, hurries to buy the last-minute gift for the last-minute friend. Crosby sings the tune that's in your heart. The corner Santa Claus winks, and the golden girl stops you, asks which way to Gimbel's, invites you to come along and show her. The budget term dreams are coming true, kid. So go live a little.
1: Danny. Danny, I've been shot. Oh, no. I must have been dreaming. Yeah, where was I? Oh, yeah. Hey, I was shot.

0: There you are, Sergeant. As good as new.
1: My thanks, Dr. Sinsky.
0: May I say something, Gino?
1: Indeed you may.
0: I've been privileged to attend many courageous men. But you... You, Gino... No other way I can say it. I stand in humility before you.
1: Ah, Dr. Sinsky, you shouldn't say those things.
2: He's right, Gino. Dr. Sinsky's only saying what all of us feel. We've already initiated proceedings for an award for bravery beyond the call of duty.
1: Danny, Dr. Sinsky, dear true friends. I know not what to... May I?
2: Go right ahead, sir.
1: Thank you. Sergeant Gino Tartaglia speaking. Yes. Yes. Yes. That was my trick. Evil has come to him. Get me a squad car.
3: But Gino,
1: never mind the hole in my head. Danny, a squad car.

0: move. I can't move.
1: The door's locked, Gino.
0: One side. After you, Danny.
1: Mr. Shrek, what happened to you?
2: Landslash.
0: The master criminal of them all?
2: I give the devil his due.
1: You haven't told us what happened, Mr. Shrek.
2: Please, gentlemen, please, you help me up?
0: Oh, of course. Now, be gentle with him, Danny.
1: Yeah.
0: Over here on the bed. Now, tell us about it.
2: Oh, my friends, I feel I have failed you.
0: Oh, don't talk like that. After all, how many people have come face to face with Landslash and lived to tell about it?
2: Give the devil his due.
1: Yes. Now, would you mind telling us what happened?
2: I came here to my rooms. Sparsely furnished, you'll admit, but the way I like it. No furbelows to distract my attention. I needed to think. I knew I was once again a hot on the trail of Landslash. Once again from the ends of the earth.
0: Listen to the man, Danny.
2: We had met. Landslash.

0: How do you like that, Danny?
1: Like what?
0: Reamer 9.
2: The sultry siren?
0: Yeah, she was picked up on a disorderly conduct charge. And you know what she had with her?
1: No, I don't.
0: A scimitar. And it was smashed to pieces. Let's go, Danny.
3: If I were you, I'd try a poultice, Mr. Shrek.

0: Open it, Danny.
1: Yeah.
0: Well, Reamer, what have you to say for yourself?
2: This! You! And this!
3: Take it easy, Reamer. Just relax. Kicking will get you nowhere.
0: A wildcat, then.
2: You! All of you! That's for you!
3: Easy, girl. Easy.
0: That's it. That's a good girl. That's a baby.
2: You have strong arms, Sergeant. Don't take them away.
1: The boys say they picked you up screaming on a street corner. Why were you doing that, Miss Nine?
2: They tell you about me banging their empty heads together till they rang out the season's greetings.
0: They mentioned it. Now you tell us why you did all that and right before Christmas.
2: You know why. That piece of mail order carving knife masquerading as the jewel scimitar of Genghis Khan.
0: Not the genuine article, huh?
2: Not the genuine article, huh? He says it was a fake! A dirty, rotten, so-tiny...
0: Don't scream, Angel. We're all nearby.
1: Okay, so it was a fake, Miss Nine. Where'd you get it?
2: What's that got to do?
1: Only this. You rang Buddy Malpro's bell at 9 last night. You slugged him, stole the scimitar. Now you're hurt because it's a fake. Charges pile up, huh, Sergeant? Assault, theft?
0: Indeed they do, Reamer.
2: Book me for anything you want, lover. Just so you bring in that woman-beating cab driver.
0: Huh?
2: The cab driver. I get in this cab. Tell him to get me to the airport in a hurry. Why should I stay in this lonesome town when what I had in my hands was worth $500,000? What I had in my hands.
1: Go on.
2: So cabby tilts his cap to me. I see the union label. I figure he's friendly, trustworthy, loyal. I make chit-chat with him when, wham, bang, he turns onto a side street, grabs me by the throat, wrestles me for the scimitar. He looks at it and breaks it over my head. And you know who he was? Who he really was? None other. Lance Lash, the master criminal of them all. Lover, imagine poor little me in the clutches of Lance Lash.
0: Oh, there. Don't think about it.
1: You can let her go now, Gino.
0: Read your notes, man. Just read your notes.
1: And leave there. Go away. Find a place at police headquarters and close the door to the outside. Think about it, you and Sergeant Tartaglia. Put it down and add it up. It doesn't come out. So Sergeant Tartaglia puts it down and adds it up. And it comes out. Go to a place now, back to the museum. And tell it all to a man you talked to before.
4: I can't believe it. I just cannot believe it.
1: You better believe it, Mr. Zoig, because that's the only way it makes sense.
0: That's right. If the scimitar stolen from Buddy Malpa was a phony, then the one the statue of Genghis Khan is holding is the real one.
4: The ingeniousness of the man Malpa. What better way to keep his treasure safe than to put it before the eyes of the world?
1: We want to see again, Mr. Zoig.
4: Of course you do. This way. Ah, this is very gratifying to me, you know, this publicity. People from all walks of life now drop in to catch a peek of the statue of Genghis Khan holding the scimitar. And just 10 minutes ago, I had to warn a cab driver to keep hands off.
1: A cab driver?
4: Yes. Interesting fellow, too. Interesting face.
0: We better hurry, Danny.
1: Yeah.
4: Yeah. Now, look. I don't understand.
0: Genghis Khan. He's dressed like a cab driver.
4: He's holding a city guidebook in his hand. The scimitar is gone. It's impossible.
1: Maybe, but it's happened. The cab driver changed clothes.
0: Maybe we can catch him, Danny.
1: Yeah.
0: And maybe that man sitting on the steps saw him.
1: Let's ask him.
0: Hey, mister.
5: Hello.
0: Did you see a man come out of here a few minutes ago?
5: Well, I guess I did. I've been sitting here for the last hour.
1: Did you notice anything strange about any of them, the way one of them was dressed?
5: Let me see now.
0: This man had on a fur cap and a brocaded robe. He was carrying a scimitar.
5: Oh, sure, I saw him. I didn't pay him no mind, though. I just figured he was from California.
1: Let's go, Gino.
0: Danny, I think I got him.

0: is it?
1: It's Lieutenant Clover, Mr. Schreck, and Sergeant Tartaglia.
0: I'll be with you in a minute.
2: We're still waiting, Mr. Schreck.
3: Come in. Come in. I was just tidying up.
1: Going someplace, Mr. Schreck?
3: Back to Philadelphia. I'm afraid... afraid Lance Lash has outwitted me again.
2: Oh, has he now?
3: Yes, but I'll get him. After the holidays.
1: Sit down, Mr. Schreck. Tell us how you're going to get Lance Lash.
3: Well, I'm going to the Congo after the holidays.
2: Oh? And why are you going to do that, Mr. Schreck?
3: Rumor has already drifted up from the veldt of the sudden appearance of the long-lost emerald eye of the goddess Osiris. If I know Lance Lash, that's where he'll be after the holidays.
2: He will, will he? Let me ask you a question, Mr. Schreck.
3: At your service.
2: How long did you say the Philadelphia Camden Bridge was?
3: 1.83 miles.
2: See? What did I tell you, Danny?
1: Go ahead, Gino. Correct him.
2: The length of the Philadelphia Camden Bridge is 1.81 miles. Did you hear me, Mr. Schreck?
3: I heard you.
2: Mike Schreck would never make an error like that.
3: Oh?
2: Lance Lash, the master criminal of them all, I presume.
3: At your service, gentlemen.
2: Look in the closet, Danny.
1: Right. It's here, all right. The costume of Genghis Khan.
2: And, of course, you left it disguised as the cab driver at the museum.
3: My compliments to you, sir.
2: You came to the house of Buddy Malpar after the scimitar was stolen. You traced it to Rima 9. Disguised as a cab driver, you found her with it making her flight. You discovered it was a fake.
3: That is correct. Of course, you know what happened then. I deduced the same thing you did, that the genuine scimitar was at the museum.
1: Where is it now, Mr. Lash?
3: Where is it? Why, it is here!
1: Watch out, Gino. He'll cut you to pieces.
2: I'll take him, Danny. Lance?
3: Don't. Don't.
2: Say uncle.
3: Uncle. Uncle.
2: Yeah. Look, Danny. See? I removed this bald-headed toupee, and what do we have? A full head of hair. What a phony you are, Lance Flash.
1: Gino. Gino. Come on, Gino, wake up. Come on, come on.
2: Huh?
1: You fell asleep, Gino.
2: Huh? Yeah. Yeah, I must have dozed.
1: No calls, huh?
2: Yeah, from... No. No calls.
1: What's the matter with you, Gino?
2: Danny.
1: Yeah?
2: I had a dream, Danny. I was a big hero. I went out on a case with you.
1: A dream, huh? I want to tell you something, Gino.
2: What?
1: When something happens to you, something real, and then it's over, you know what you have left? Memory.
2: Yeah, Danny. That's right.
1: When a dream's over, and you can remember it, you have the same thing. A memory. That's all anything is, Gino. A memory.
2: Then I got my Christmas wish, huh, Danny?
1: Sure you did. Go on home now.
2: Sure. Merry Christmas, Danny.
1: Merry Christmas, Gino.

The bells ring out on Broadway, the horns blow, and there's laughter. The Translux spells out peace on earth, goodwill to men. You read it and believe it, because it's Christmas time, the time for believing in miracles. The crowd pushes you along, and you're part of it. It makes you happy. It's Broadway, the gaudiest, the most violent, the lonesomest mile in the world, Broadway, my beat.

Broadway's My Beat stars Larry Thor as Detective Danny Clover, with Charles Calvert as Tartaglia and Jack Crucian as Mugovan. The program was produced and directed by Elliot Lewis, with musical score composed and conducted by Alexander Courage. In tonight's story, Lamont Johnson was heard as Mike Schreck, Georgia Ellis as Rima 9, Howard McNear as Mr. Zoik, and George Neese as Buddy Malpaw. 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

0: Yes?
1: You Ross Locke?
0: That's right. And you?
1: Police.
0: You got a reason to come around this time of night? My wife and I were just going to sleep.
1: You were in a place earlier tonight, a bar on 139th off 7th.
0: Lots of bars on that street.
1: There's an alley behind this one where a man was beaten to death.
2: Go on. Who is it?
0: Nobody at all, honey. You just go back to sleep. You said a man was beaten to death?
1: A man who invited you out into an alley. A shoe salesman named Ted Eberle.
0: Oh, yeah. Yeah. Honey. Janie. I gotta go out for a while, honey. Now, don't you wait up for me, you hear? All right, let's go, huh? Quietly. We're waking everybody in the house.

0: Sit over there, Ross. This is Detective Mugler.
1: Hi, Ross.
2: Now we all know each other.
1: That's right. We're going to get along, too, aren't we, Ross?
2: Sure. Sure, anything you say.
0: Tommy, you're a fighter, Ross. Welter, good one. Mugovan here is quite a fight fan. I just mentioned your name to him. He knew all about you.
1: Sure, every time he hit the garden, that was me in the aisle seat, third row. Yeah, you had class, real class. Danny?
0: Yeah?
1: How many times have I told you about this boy? How many times a week I ask myself why a boy like Ross quits, resigns from the field, a champ with crowbars in his fist?
2: Why ask yourself? Why not ask me?
1: All right, Ross. I'm asking.
2: Fighting? That's not the way. Not for me. The other boys. I know all the reasons why they fight. All the reasons. But me? Uh-huh.
0: What's for you, Ross?
2: I make models.
1: Models? Kids' airplanes, ships and bottles, things like that?
2: From blueprints. Inventions. Buildings. Machines. All to scale. Gives them a chance to see and touch what they were dreaming about on the drafting board. Gives me a chance to use my hands. Real fine work. To scale. I like that.
0: Sounds interesting.
2: I like it.
1: Sure you do. You killed a man tonight, Ross.
2: I didn't kill him.
1: Well, maybe you didn't mean to at first. Maybe you forgot. A boy with fists like yours. Deadly weapons, we call it. A fighter can kill a man easy with hands like yours.
2: I told you...
0: No, you haven't, Ross. You haven't told us a thing. Except you were in the bar.
2: I was sitting there with my friend. Just talking. This guy came up, this slummer, drunk, tried to pick a fight. They do that sometimes. Gives them kicks because they remember I was a fighter once.
1: Sure. Sure, they do that. But this one you took out in the alley. Beat him to death. Murdered him.
2: Yeah, I took him out in the alley. Put my arm around him, tried to talk to him, reason with him. I'm crazy. I do that sometimes. I walked him up the alley from the bar. He broke away, pulled a jackknife, came after me. Passed out before he got to me, in a heap. Poor, miserable drunk.
0: And after that?
2: I didn't touch him. Just walked away from him. Turned around, walked away, down the other end of the alley, went home.
3: Hello, boys. Guess what I got, boy?
1: We give up, Webster. What have you got?
3: A writ. That ever-loving writ. Habeas corpus. Don't talk to them anymore, Ross, boy. You don't have to. I'm taking you away from all this.
2: I don't know you.
3: I know, boy, I know. And I'm a friend of a friend of yours. A fellow you haven't been very nice to. Jack Colboy, your former manager. But he's sure nice to you, Colboy is. He hired old Billy Webster, counselor. And you're going to get up and walk out of here. Just because I say so. Isn't he, boy?
0: Yeah. And you too, Webster. Leave with him. The next morning, look up a man named Jack Colbo. Come up with an address of a place, Ozzy's Gym on Amsterdam. Go there. A gym like a thousand others. Sweaty, hot, training quarters for latter-day gladiators, classed variously according to poundage, records, expectations. Boxers, punchers, bums. Past the middleweight, who was being furious at a canvas bag. A lightweight, being nimble with a jumping rope. Brushed against a man in an overcoat who had taken a fighting stance and was sneering his broken face into a full-length mirror. Stop a boy with a bucket and ask for Jack Colbo. And be told that's him over near the ring in the purple T-shirt.
4: The left, kid. Blow it. What's the matter with you? Throw the left, huh? No, no, no.
0: Your name Colbo?
4: Yeah. So toss it already. Don't stand there and wave it. Go ahead, go ahead. Okay, kid, do something with the heavy bag. 3 rounds. Okay, what?
0: I'm from the police. I want to know what made you hire a lawyer for Ross Locke.
4: You think because Christmas is over I'm strange because I'm friendly?
0: I just asked you.
4: I'm just telling you. I'm friendly to Ross Locke. What's the matter with you? Don't you have friends?
0: Look, Mr. Colbo, I'm trying to find out all I can about Ross Locke. As I understand it, you used to manage him. He was a comer. He left you. Didn't it bother you?
4: You look like I'm stone. Sure it bothered me. Fighter like him giving up all that dough. Sure, dough for me, too. Sure, it bothers me.
0: But you're still his friend.
4: Sure I am. Especially what I saw last night.
0: You were at that bar last night? You saw the fight? Where were you when I got there?
4: Trying to find Ross.
0: Just tell me what happened.
4: Dame standing in the doorway with a bottle. I couldn't get near Ross and that slummer. Ran outside and around the block and up the alley. Slummer was banging on Ross. The names he was calling him. I'm going to court and testify self-defense for Ross, like it was.
0: Ross said he didn't put a hand on that man.
4: Maybe that's a story Ross was planning to use, but that's not the way it happened. Me testifying, my lawyer's self-defense plea.
0: Possibly the dead man was holding a jackknife.
4: So it'll be simple. I'm going to take care of everything. I'm going to... Pardon me. Yeah. Yeah, he's here. I'll take the message. Sure, I'll tell him. It's for you. I just don't let people to use my phone. Germs on the mouthpiece.
0: What was the message, Colbo?
4: Message is about the Harlem River at the end of Lenox. Said that's where you were wanted. In a hurry. You leaving? Goodbye.

0: ahead, Danny.
1: Who found her?
2: Some kid. Looked in the river, there she was. Yelled for the police. Got her out just a little while ago.
1: Why'd you call me, Muggerman? Couldn't you handle
2: it? I didn't think you'd want me to.
1: What?
2: Didn't they tell you over the phone?
1: Come on, come on. Who is she?
2: I'll take the blanket off. See?
1: Carol Bennett.
2: Uh-huh. The woman who screamed murder in the alley last night. You better look close, Danny.
1: Murdered.
2: That's right. Carol Bennett, Danny. Strangled to death.

0: You are listening to Broadway's My Beat, written by Morton Fine and David Friedkin, and starring Larry Thor as Detective Danny Clover. For each hour of each day of the year, someone dies. A man steps off the curb without looking in both directions. A woman jaywalks. And a child turns a corner on his bicycle without looking first. Nearly 9,000 pedestrians were killed in these and other motor accidents during 1951. The fault, many times, is yours, the pedestrian. Careless walking is as dangerous as careless driving.
1: Broadway makes happy holidays for the time of the year's dying. Those 12 long months with not enough laughter, they're going now, and it's a time for dancing. So hurry up and exchange the Christmas presents. Get out on the street, buy a noisemaker, and create a stir. It's the thing to do. Join the mob, kid. Everybody's making the new dreams for the new year. Maybe even today, maybe the golden girl will smile to you from the crowd and beckon. Once happened to a friend of yours. But in my office at police headquarters, no crowd, just me, the sergeant with papers in his hand.
2: Danny?
1: Yeah, what is it, Gino?
2: I'm worried.
1: What's the trouble?
2: Next year is leap year.
1: And it worries you, huh?
2: Go ahead, laugh. Make funny jokes. Make mockery of Daddy's cares and woes.
1: I'm not making mockery of anything, Gino. What's the trouble?
2: My eldest youngster, Tina. She's 17. She told me last night that next year being leap year, she's going to pop the cork to Patrolman Reardon. She's going to offer her hand in marriage to him.
1: I think that's very nice. Tina's a lovely girl. Reardon's a fine officer.
2: Heckle me. Go ahead. I stand here helpless before your heckle. You're on their side.
1: Gino,
2: after all the thick and thin we've been through, shoulder...
1: Did you get what I asked for?
2: First, let me finish. Shoulder to shoulder. Yeah, I did.
1: Tell me about it, huh?
2: Carol Bennett is dead from strangle unknown, tossed into the Harlem River and found at 11:23 a.m. by
1: Tell me about Carol Bennett. What did you find?
2: Minor misdemeanors which caused a plague of 30-day sentences by our magistrates and many unheeded lectures by same. A girl prone to petty thefts, etc.
1: Well, where'd she live?
2: A drifter, mostly outside of Harlem. Checked out her last address early this morning, threw 20 bucks at her landlady and said, don't bother about the change, who needs it? And I'll give you a piece of advice. I think she was strangled by that Ross lock so that she could not testify against him. You want an all-points bulletin, Danny?
1: I'll let you know. I think I know where to find him. Back again to the tenement where the boy had first been picked up. And it's day now. No nighttime to veil the scarred doorways. No shadow to smother the sudden crying out that pierces the corridors. No night sound of trumpet to wash away the stillness that follows on it. Harlem tenement, huddled close in on itself against December, trying to soak up the last sunlight of a dying year and never making it. Walk through the silence that happened when your foot crossed its threshold. Up a flight of stairs, down a hall whose walls are closer against you than they were the night before. Knock on the door.
3: Oh, I thought you were someone else.
1: Mrs. Locke?
3: That's right. What do you want?
1: Ross, out from the police.
3: You the man that was here last night?
1: Yes.
3: You took Ross away. He hasn't come home. Why?
1: You won't try to stop me if I take a look around, will you, Mrs. Locke?
3: Why should I? Come on in.

0: We want him, Mrs. Locke.
1: Where is he?
2: I don't know. You told me why you took him away.
0: He beat up a man last night, killed him.
2: You lie. You stand there and you lie to my face.
0: This morning, a girl was found in the Harlem River. A girl who'd been strangled. A girl who saw Ross kill the man.
2: And you're telling me? Me, that my Ross did all that?
0: He left headquarters late last night. Did he come home? He's a fugitive now, Mrs. Locke.
2: I've heard all about them. Fugitives. I've seen pictures on streets back home.
0: If you know where he is, it'll be better for...
2: Come here, mister. I want to show you something. See that? That's a model. A model of the new little machine Ross was working on. Look how tiny those parts are. How delicate. That's the way Ross uses his hands. You're going to stand there and tell me Ross uses his hands to kill? I don't want to talk to you anymore, mister. Get out.
0: And leave her. And leave the scars gouged out by words and fingernails and penknives and the exchange value of a dollar. Get out into what sunshine is left. And call Sergeant Tartaglia. Tell him to get out an all-points bulletin on Ross Locke and continue with your own checking. Then have Detective Muggerman drive you to the man who, as far as you knew, was the last one to have seen Ross, the lawyer who had brought a writ. Go to the office of Lawyer Webster.
3: Glad you came, Danny. Glad you dropped in.
0: If you're glad, I'm glad, Webster. I want you to be in a happy frame of mind. I got some questions I want to ask you.
3: Ask away. Shoot.
0: Where'd you go when you left headquarters with Ross Locke?
3: I took him home with me. Gave him a clean shirt, a razor, a sauna blade, and some hot water. I wanted him to look real nice.
0: For what?
3: For my client.
0: Colbo?
3: He likes people to look real nice when they come calling.
0: Then that's where you took him, huh?
3: I didn't say that.
0: Come on, Webster. You get cagey with me. You're a lawyer who's gonna need a lawyer.
3: You're the one, Danny. Good old you.
0: You ready to go downtown? We'll use my car.
3: Why don't you just listen sometime instead of sneering? I never said I took Ross to Colbo, that's all.
0: Where'd he go?
3: How do I know where he went? He walked out. He wouldn't go see Colbo.
0: You know why?
3: What do you think I do, Danny? Tap people's brains? I said, let's go see Colbo, kid. He pushed me against the wall, you know, playfully. So I couldn't get up for 5 minutes. He pushed me and walked out. Personally, I don't like to question playful boys like Ross.
0: And that's all you can tell me, huh?
3: Honor bright, Danny. After all, do I look like a boy who would...
4: Danny.
0: Yeah, what is it, Muggerman?
4: Just came over the car radio.
0: What did?
4: They found Ross Locke. I think we better get there.

0: Over there, Danny. Vacant lot between the tenements. All right, you people. Now get back. Let us through, police. Let us through. Okay, officer, we'll take it. Give me your flash. Look at him, Danny. His hands. His hands are...
1: It was the first thing you saw in the quickening darkness. His hands. The hands that had shaped delicate things, minute things. Crushed, broken, twisted into something without form, without name. And stained now with dull scarlet of a furied violence. In the boy's eyes as he looked at you, considered your reaction. Anguish. And something else. Something that made you turn away. That...
0: Ambulance, Danny. Take you, me, and the patrolman to clear the crowd.
1: You handle it, my friend.

0: the left, kid. Left. Left. Left. Left from the shoulder of the body. Left.
1: Tell your boy he can quit now, Cobo.
0: Huh?
1: I want to talk to you.
2: All right. Take a shower, kid. See you in the morning. Brings you to the gym so late, Clover.
1: I checked your house. They told me you were down here. Now let me ask you the same question. What keeps you here so late?
2: Keep teasing myself. That kid you just saw his guts up. Everything but a left hand.
1: As good as Ross Locke.
2: I doubt it. Ross gets socked with both hands.
1: No more.
2: Yeah, I know. Heard it over the radio with the rest of the bad news. Ever slap one of these light bags, Clover? Good for the nerves. I get all tensed up when I hear news like that.
1: Cut it out, Cobo.
2: You kidding?
1: I said cut it out.
2: What's your mission here, Clover?
1: Two murders and assault.
2: How bad is he?
1: He'll be all right. You won't be able to build any more models.
2: Huh?
1: Yeah. Somebody hit him over the head from behind, then went to work on his hands. Ruined them.
2: Imagine. Figure somebody doing that to a guy's hands.
1: Yeah, I can figure somebody doing that.
2: I'm sorry, I forgot you. Didn't like it.
1: Now Ross couldn't fight even if he wanted to, not for anybody.
2: You saw his hands, you ought to know.
1: A shame, too. Good boy like him, can't make models, can't fight. Probably isn't any job he'd be able to do with his hands.
2: Tough. I'll send him something from time to time.
1: You know a girl named Carol Bennett?
2: Sure, I know her. Dame with a bottle, a dame who saw Ross kill that man, the dame you fished out of the river. Who doesn't know her?
1: You know why she died?
2: There's always a reason.
1: She was blackmailing the killer of a Camden shoe salesman. The man who was found beaten to death last night in an alley.
2: You're crazy. How could she blackmail Ross? He didn't have that kind of dough.
1: You do.
2: So? But putting away for rainy days, that gives you a long nose.
1: Carol was standing at the doorway of the alley. She saw what happened. Saw that Ross didn't touch that drunk. Saw Ross walk away, the way Ross said he did.
2: So you believe what the boy told you?
1: Yeah, I do. The way someone fixed his hands makes me believe it.
2: Boy gets himself a couple of broken hands. That makes him stop being a murderer, huh?
1: Let me tell you a little bit more what Carol saw. She saw you. She saw you finish the job on the drunk that Ross didn't get to do. Blackmail.
2: Gave a good deal of my time to that boy. Even hired him a lawyer. Now, why would I go do what you said? Did I suddenly go crazy? You're off your rocker, Clover.
1: You're going to appear as an eyewitness to Ross's murder of that man. You told me so yourself. That way, when Ross was acquitted, he'd owe you something. Fight for you again.
2: Anybody ever call you a deep thinker, Danny?
1: Then when he wouldn't come to you... You found him. Wrecked him. Let's go downtown, Colville. Don't be a fool, Colville. Put down that jackknife.
2: It cuts, Clover. Like this.
1: Your way. Your
2: Clover. Clover. Clover, no. Don't.
1: Drop it. Drop it. Okay, Colbo. On your feet. Let's go.

In a little while, Broadway will knock itself to pieces. Funny fellas with funny hats will lean out of the hotel windows and pour water on the celebrants with the tin horns. There'll be laughter and crowd and swirl. And the fine thing, the words, Happy New Year. And Broadway means it with all its heart. It's Broadway, the gaudiest, the most violent, the lonesomest mile in the world. Broadway. My beat.

Broadway's My Beat stars Larry Thor as Detective Danny Clover, with Charles Calvert as Tartaglia and Jack Crucian as Mugovan. The program was produced and directed by Elliot Lewis, with musical score composed and conducted by Alexander Courage. In tonight's story, Clayton Post was heard as Colbo and Roy Glenn as Ross Locke. Featured in the cast were Herb Butterfield, Charlotte Lawrence, Jenny Ligon, and Jester Hairston. Tomorrow afternoon, don't miss the third annual gathering of CBS Radio's top foreign correspondents, all making their year-end reports on the state of the world. Ed Murrow is the host. Remember, it's tomorrow afternoon on most of these same radio stations. It's hard-hitting. It's factual. It's food for thought. It's Years of Crisis. Bill Anders speaking. And remember, those lovable rascals Amos and Andy are here every Sunday on the CBS Radio.

0: Broadway's my beat, from Times Square to Columbus Circle, the gaudiest, the most violent, the lonesomest mile in the world.
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0: In the first week of the new year, Broadway is beside itself with promises. The new leaves have been turned over, the resolutions made, and the wife has been kissed in the morning. It's the time of only one martini before dinner, the high-protein diet, and let the blonde stroll by without lifting your hat. Also, it's the week of the clearance sales. Good, slightly handled, and non-returnable, but at a bargain. So buy something. Live it up. It's 1952, the year the boat will come in. It's got to be the year. And in the corridor where I was, the new year was a thing that came and went, paced off by the quiet steps of nurses, a corridor of routine and pain, emergency hospital.
1: Danny? You got here fast, Danny.
0: What's the trouble, Dr. Sinsky?
1: Come on. Report that came with the man said his name was John Dobson.
0: Can he talk?
1: No.
0: How bad is he?
1: Well, I'm doing everything I can. In here. One thing, he's not in any pain. There's a report over on the table with his effects.
0: John Dobson, Park Avenue address. Found in comatose condition in a parked car on East River Drive. Motor still running, 8:20 p.m.
1: 40 minutes ago, Danny.
0: What's the matter with him, Doctor?
1: Poison.
0: Carrying a lot of money. Over $300 in his wallet.
1: I've got saliva samples down in the lab, Danny. Until then, I have to treat symptoms. Can't tell what kind of poison. Maybe self-administered.
0: I doubt it. You ever hear of anybody drinking poison and going for a car ride? I'd say the man was driving when the poison hit him, pulled over to the side.
1: That's your business. Pardon me, Danny. I've got mine to do.
0: And the shadows gather, wait on the edge of the circle of light that is a yellowing barrier against them, holding from them the man, locking from them his life. The shadows wait for a night's decision to be made, the beggars of darkness eager for the handout of death. And working quietly within the fortress of light, Dr. Sinsky, aware of the hunger of shadows, moving quickly against them to deny them a man's dying. Watch it, then leave them alone with it. Go now to the Park Avenue address of John Dobson. Be told that his wife is at home. Ascend to the 30th floor apartment.

0: How clear does it have to be before it penetrates? There's no one home.
1: The woman's anger tears at her heavily creamed face, intensifies the smallness of her eyes. The only color, the pale, thin lips like an old scar.
0: Get out before I have you thrown out.
1: I'm from the police, Mrs. Dobson.
0: I don't care who you are. You've no right to come here, to wake me, to make me show myself this way.
1: Your husband's in the police emergency hospital. He's been poisoned.
0: Come in. You could have phoned, you know.
1: That's true, we could have.
0: Then you wouldn't have seen me like this. In a way, you're privileged. Few men have ever seen me in this. Even John. He has his own bedroom.
1: Maybe it didn't register, Mrs. Dobson. I said your husband has been poisoned. He's in the police emergency hospital.
0: Of course I'll go to him, if that's what you're implying. If you'd only phoned, I could have worn a proper... Well, now I'll just have to throw on the first thing that... How bad is it?
1: He's dying.
0: The blow that crushes you, say, for a finish, right between the eyes. Is that how it's done?
1: It crushes you?
0: I love him. That answer your foolish question?
1: He was found in a parked car, alone. You know where he was before that, Mrs. Dobson?
0: With me. We had a candlelight dinner here in the apartment. Over a dessert, he kissed me full on the lips. Said he had to go out for the evening. It was hours ago.
1: Did he tell you where he was going?
0: Oh, he whispered it against my ear. To his old friend, Floyd Gilmore. John and he exchanged old school ties for Christmas.
1: Where do I find him?
0: Floyd? He has a devastating little flat in Gramercy Park. Done in bachelor's souvenirs. The longer you keep me, you know, the longer it'll take me to get to John's side.
1: I'll drive you down, Miss Dobson.
0: I want to be lovely for him. That'll take a while. So you won't bother waiting, will you? Of course you won't.

0: Hey, what kept... Oh. Yes, what is it?
1: Your name Floyd Gilmore?
0: Well, yes, what's...
1: I'm Danny Clover, police. You mind if I come in?
0: Well, what for?
1: It's about John Dobson, I understand.
0: What about John?
1: Something's happened to him. He might die.
0: Yeah, you better come in. In here. He might die?
1: He's been poisoned. He was found a while ago in his car.
0: John?
1: I just talked to his wife. She said he'd been with you.
0: John never got here. Well, what's the matter? Don't you believe me?
1: What was he coming to see you about?
0: I ask you something. Don't you believe me? I told you John never got here.
1: I asked you something, too.
0: He was coming over to see me, that's all.
1: What for? To borrow a book? Play chess? What?
0: You can take fingerprints, mister. I'm telling you, John wasn't here.
1: That's going to be pretty tough to prove, Mr. Gilmore. John Dobson had plenty of time to be here, be poisoned, and leave.
0: Be poisoned? You mean be murdered?
1: If John Dobson dies, it'll be murder.
0: I'll tell you why he came here.
1: Came here? You said he didn't.
0: Well, all right, so I got mixed up. I got a quirk. I get my conjugations mixed when I'm under mental stress. Well, you want to listen to me, or you want to call me a liar and arrest me? Do what you want, mister.
1: Go ahead, tell me your story.
0: I had a friend I wanted John to meet.
1: Mind if I ask why?
0: John doesn't get along with his wife. She didn't approve of his outside interests.
1: You were going to introduce him to an outside interest?
0: Well, this girl, it's this friend of mine, is a nice kid. Same kind of personality as John.
1: Oh?
0: That's right.
1: Pretty?
0: Sure. This friend of mine was, well, fetching's the word. Not as pretty as Edna. Not nearly as pretty as John's wife.
1: What?
0: I could never understand that about John. With a beautiful wife like Edna, all her dough. Why he had so many outside interests. Why he should...
1: Where do I find this friend of yours?
0: So, Isabel? At the New Howard Hotel. Ask for Isabel Martin, mister. Oh, and tell her I'm sorry. Tell her we couldn't make it tonight.
2: The New Howard Hotel, a discreet brownstone in the discreet East 60s, designed to recall the foamy days of Victorian elegance. The reproductions of antique hitching posts, standing in frozen wonder at the sleek and snarling eight-cylinder beasts flaunting their chrome. And the lobby hung with maroon velvet, its frayed tassels swaying gently over simulated marble. And presiding over it, a frocked man savoring a well-thumbed pocket edition of Charles Dickens. Take courage by the hand. Break through the mists of old Lavender. Dare to ask him for Isabel Martin. The consequence is no more than a compassionate smile, a whispered room number, and a ride in a self-service elevator hung with the framed messages of beauty salons and credit dentistry. The elevator finally ascends to the heights of the fifth floor.
3: Hi there, and hello. You're late. I heard your footsteps in the hall. I opened my door and let out a call. Hi, John.
1: Not John. I'm from the police, Miss Martin.
3: Police? Floyd said he'd send me John, and he sends me you. Good old Floyd. Where's good old Floyd? I want to scratch his face.
1: Let's go inside, Miss Martin.
3: It's a lovely idea. Loveliest idea of the century. Let's everybody go inside. Let's everybody have a drink. Here, take a sip of mine. I was saving it for John, baby. He won't be here. Right for him. You take a sip of mine, baby.
1: You think you can understand what I'm going to tell you, Miss Martin?
3: The things this girl understands. I'm not as gone as all that, mister. Lonesome little drinky while waiting clears the brain. So tell me.
1: John Dobson is dying. He was poisoned.
3: That's why he stood me up, huh? Because he's dying.
1: You waited for him. He never showed up, is that it?
3: That's it.
1: Do you mind if I look around?
3: Love it. Love it. Note the tasteful arrangement.
1: There's another glass here on the night table. Part of a drink in it.
3: That's where it's been hiding. Come here, lonesome little drinky. I put you down and forgot all about you, didn't I? And poured myself a new one when all the time. Lonesome little baby. Pardon me, drinky. Phone drinking. Hi there and hello, this was Isabel. Oh, for you, mister.
1: Danny Clover speaking.
4: Dr. Sinsky, Danny. Get down here, there's nothing more I can do for him.
1: Right away, doctor. Get me an empty bottle, Miss Martin. I'll want to take your forgotten drink with me.
3: Empties? I got a life full of them, mister. Take your pick.

0: Dr. Sinsky. How is he, Doctor?
1: Not a chance. Mrs. Dobson, Danny. She's in there with him. At such a time, you better leave them alone.
0: Did he talk, say anything?
1: Once. For a second, Danny opened his eyes and said his wife's name. Said Edna. Said my beautiful wife, Edna.
0: Beautiful?
1: Even in all her grief, I caught myself staring at her, watching her. Look. Look at her. Even in all her grief.
0: The circle of shadows was around them. Around a man and his wife. The man with pale death at his cheek. The woman, luminous, her face touched with infinite sadness, of infinite loveliness. A tear at her eye's edge, not falling, but held there. The small glistening of despair.
2: Johnny. Johnny. John. Doctor.
1: My dear.
2: My husband. Dead.

0: 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Marie Wilson is empty-headed My Friend Irma, and Eve Arden is English teaching Our Miss Brooks. But in spite of this difference, Irma Peterson and Connie Brooks have two things in common. They're both funny, and they're both yours to laugh at on most of these same CBS radio stations Sunday evenings. 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
1: The new year has doled out only so many of its night times, and Broadway has already used them, drained them of their neon, their glitter, their anguish. Broadway takes its place in line to wait for the new fallings of darkness, as it did on the fading edge of this nighttime that had come like other Broadway nights. It sparked the spectaculars into winking light, had opened corridors for solitude to walk, had carried on its wind laughter and shock. And Broadway stands dazed and still, waiting for this night, too, to end. Where I was, the night wouldn't depart, because it must linger on the face of a woman, on its beauty, on the tear that held the grief for her dead husband. It must listen close, because her weeping is gentle, distant. Mrs. Dobson. Mrs. Dobson.
2: Oh, don't look at me. Don't dare look at me.
1: I'll take you home.
2: There's no need. I'll manage.
1: If you want to lie down or need something, the matron will...
2: You have a dressing room?
1: What?
2: A room. Something with a mirror in it. A brightly lit mirror.
1: I suppose there's one somewhere in...
2: I shock you, Mr. Clover. I shock you because I insist on being beautiful even while Johnny lies dead. Is that something awful for a woman to want? To be beautiful for her dead husband?
1: I don't know.
2: You know it now, Mr. Clover. You've seen me ugly. And you've seen me like this. The lovely one is the woman Johnny knew. The woman Johnny saw when he died. There was never any other. You understand that, Mr. Clover?
1: I think so.
2: Good. Now leave me alone with him, will you please? I mean alone. No gratuitous sympathizers. No one to see me with tears on my face. Alone.

0: To you, Danny, a good morning. You slumbered well in the land of Nod, I hope?
1: Oh, not so good, Gino. I didn't get home from the hospital until late, and then when I finally got to bed...
0: Well, here's something that'll revive an otherwise drab day, Danny. Surprise.
1: An electric fan? What for?
0: Startles you, huh? The self-same fan you commissioned me to have repaired last July. I saved the department money, all fixed and ready to go. To wit, like Miami.
1: This is the same...
0: The same fan by which we have called other names. Motor torn apart to the quick and revived by me, Gino Tartaglia, plus the proto tools Mrs. T slipped into my galoshes for Christmas. Professional, huh? Feel the breeze.
1: It's January, Gino. Turn it off. Gino?
0: Yeah. Any other puttering you'd like to have done around here?
1: Just utter the word about the medical examiner's report.
0: Roger. John Dobson did indeed die from a poison which Dr. Sinsky did label as being of the alkaloid family. Specific poison and time taken will not be known until autopsy is performed on the vital organs.
1: What else have you got?
0: Some background material on Mr. and Mrs. John Dobson dug out by obediently yours and the good Detective Mugovan.
1: If you please.
0: Indeed. Mr. Dobson lived by no visible means of support. Nice house. Nice clothes. No job. Prior to his exchanging marriage vows with Mrs. Dobson, he lived off handouts from friends.
1: Go on.
0: Mr. Dobson did attach himself and married Mrs. Dobson while she was still in widow's weeds.
1: Oh? Edna Dobson was married before?
0: To a Timothy French, deceased.
1: What did Mr. French die of, Gino? Could you find that out?
0: I did. From an accident. Mr. French was a wheelchair case from his youth. 3 years after his marriage to his wife, he had a misfortune, fell out of his chair down the steps.
1: And Mrs. Dobson inherited his estate, is that it?
0: Now, wait a minute, Danny. I'll look in these reports. Just take a second.
1: Well, never mind, Gino. Put them on my desk. You did real fine today.
0: Just wait till July when you can enjoy that fan, Danny. The nice things you'll say about me.
1: And study the reports the sergeant leaves on your desk. Find that the widow of Timothy French had inherited $250,000, more than half of it in insurance. Find the name of the insurance broker who had handled it, Jonathan Harvey, 12 Broad Street. Go to him. Talk to him.
2: Let me make my puny attempt at trying to understand you, Mr. Clover.
1: Well, go right ahead.
2: I'll have to block it out on this scratch pad. Now, let's see. Under a general heading, we have your reinvestigation of the death of Timothy French, Edna's first husband.
1: That's right.
2: Then, draw a line, and underneath, your reasons for doing so. What shall we put down, Mr. Clover?
1: Well, Mrs. Dobson's second husband died last night of alkaloid poisoning.
2: Newspapers had it at great length. I read the head. Aha! I see what you're after, Mr. Clover.
1: Thank you.
2: Now I can fill in this side. Here, we have death of husband number one. Here, death of number two in the short space of 2 years. Interesting.
1: I'm glad you agree.
2: However, I'm afraid that's as far as it goes, Mr. Clover.
1: Oh, tell me why.
2: Perhaps you don't know that my company conducted a most thorough rundown on Mr. French's death. Found it accidental. Though I'm an insurance man, Mr. Clover, I am also a friend.
1: Huh?
2: A friend, a confidant to all my clients. As I was to Tim French, as I would be to you.
1: You knew him well?
2: My dear young man, I nurtured his romance with Edna.
1: How did you do that?
2: Edna was a teller at the Ruxton Bank on Wall. One day I wheeled him along with me. Well, I made a deposit for him.
1: And that's where he met Edna Dobson, in the bank.
2: She was plain then. Thoughtless fellow could call her ugly. And Tim was a, forgive the word, a cripple. Unwanted people. They meet sometimes, fall in love, and get married.
1: Then one of them dies in a fall.
2: There you go again, beating your head against a blank wall. It's useless, Mr. Clover. We spent thousands of dollars proving it to ourselves. Tim died accidentally.
1: So leave there and decide a thing. Mrs. Edna Dobson, ex-bank clerk, widowed twice, was a woman you wanted to talk to again. Go to her apartment house. She's not the home you're told by a maid who opened the door for you and got right down on her knees again to dust. Where is she? She's going to a funeral tomorrow, so she's down the beauty parlor, naturally. Which one? Lawson's, naturally. So thank the maid who waved her feather duster goodbye to you and go to Lawson's. And meet another woman, dressed fashionably clinical in a white jersey uniform, who sits behind a desk and asks questions.
3: You a husband?
1: No, I'm afraid not. I want to see...
3: Oh, boyfriend, eh? Who have we got under the dryer belongs to you?
1: I want to see Mrs. Dobson.
3: What have you been doing all morning, man? Mrs. Dobson's been here since 9. Facials, hair set, contouring, refinishing, reweaving, everything on the menu. And you walk in just as she walks out. I don't envy you.
1: Oh, why?
3: If you're a fellow who's going to help her through this bereavement, frankly, I don't envy you. Frankly, you don't look as if you can afford it. I'd get fired if mine here lost and knew I was talking like this. Mine here is Dutch, you know.
1: No, I didn't.
3: But I like your face, to be blunt. Mostly because I like men's faces and I hate to see them be suckered.
1: I appreciate this.
3: The dough that Edna Dobson spends on lotions and contours and facials since the first day she came in here.
1: When was that?
3: I remember because when she stepped in here, mine here said, I accept the challenge. Her first husband's funeral was at noon. Her appointment was at 4.
1: And since then, she spent a lot of money, huh?
3: Not only with us. Take a walk down the street to Rexford's. Find out the dough she spends there on clothes to make her look of the form divine. But believe me, save yourself the walk. I know.
1: Well, I want to thank you for all you've done for me.
3: Not that I dislike Mrs. Dobson, you understand. Just that I like to be frank. Understand what I mean?

0: Right in here, Mrs. Dobson.
1: Oh, hello, Mrs. Dobson. Come in. Oh, sit down.
2: Sit down? Here?
0: Well, this is police headquarters, Mrs. Dobson. The taxpayers don't furnish us with upholstered furniture.
2: Well, it's so dusty.
1: Oh, Detective Markman.
0: Uh-huh. Now you can sit down, Mrs. Dobson.
2: Thank you.
1: And I want to thank you for coming down here to see me.
2: Did I have a choice?
1: Well, I didn't want to barge in on you again. I know you like to ready yourself before you meet people.
2: Thank you again. It was very considerate.
0: I was telling Mrs. Dobson out in the hall how nice I thought she looked after all she's been through.
1: He's right, Mrs. Dobson. You do look very lovely.
2: Thank you. Why did you ask me to come here?
1: Well, I have a few things I want to talk to you about.
2: I see.
0: We were surprised to hear you'd been married once before, Mrs. Dobson.
2: What of it?
1: Well, I think it's important that we should know about your first husband.
2: Know what about him?
1: How he died.
2: He died 4 years ago. He fell down the steps in his wheelchair.
0: Did you push him?
2: I'm sure there's nothing else you want to say to me.
0: Did you push him, Mrs. Dobson?
2: For your information, the insurance adjusters asked me the same thing. If they hadn't reached the conclusion that it was an accident, would I be here?
1: Sit down, Mr. Dobson. Look, close the door and sit down. This will only take a few moments. Thank you.
2: Why did your Mr. Mugovan ask me that question?
0: Well, you don't have to ask him, Mrs. Dobson. Ask me. I'll tell you why. Because his death left you a rich woman.
2: Then by your reasoning, every woman who inherits money is a murderess.
1: You met your first husband while you were a teller in a bank, didn't you? How did you meet your second husband, John Dobson?
2: Shall I tell you? Shall I really tell you?
0: If you don't mind, Mrs. Dobson.
2: I was eating salted peanuts in a bar. He sent over a note and a bottle of wine.
1: Who paid for the wine?
2: What?
0: The lieutenant asked you who paid for the wine.
2: Who do you think paid for it?
1: I doubt whether Mr. Dobson did. He was pretty broke from what I could find out.
2: That's right, he was broke. What of it? I fell in love with him. Not right away, but eventually I fell in love.

0: With money, you can make yourself beautiful. Beauty salons, custom dresses, the works. The way you always wanted to be. Isn't that right, Lieutenant?
1: Then you met a handsome man, a man who believed you were beautiful, John Dobson. He married you. He had no job. He lived off you. You were satisfied with that as long as he believed you were lovely.
0: She is lovely, Danny. I don't care what you say.
1: Then he changed. He started to go around with other women. You couldn't tolerate that. You poisoned him.
0: Did you ever see a woman who could wear clothes like her?
1: No. No, I haven't.
0: And the way she does her hair.
1: Yeah. Beautiful.
2: You think so?
0: The reporters will think so, too.
1: The photographers, too.
0: The pictures of you in all the papers.
1: All your exclusive clothes. Every woman in the city will be jealous.
2: Just when women look at me, I can tell what they're thinking. They are jealous.
0: There'll be interviews. I
1: don't understand. All the men. The women. The women crowding the courtroom to get one peek at you.
2: I killed them. I killed both of them. Will the reporters be here soon?

Broadway's sleeping now. The furious avenue of the night is still. It stretches out in front of you. Without beginning, without end. The dumping ground of refuse and ashes and leftovers. The neon words have turned off. But look there, where the sidewalk meets the street. It's your name, written on water. It's Broadway, the gaudiest, the most violent, the lonesomest mile in the world. Broadway, my beat.

Broadway's My Beat stars Larry Thor as Detective Danny Clover, with Charles Calvert as Tartaglia and Jack Crucian as Mugovan. The program was produced and directed by Elliot Lewis, with musical score composed and conducted by Alexander Courage. In tonight's story, Idreen Tedrow was heard as Edna Dobson. Featured in the cast were Florence Lake, Gene Tatum, Bill Boucher, and Earl Ross. 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
1: The still brilliant light of a new January drifts down over Broadway, and the pattern it reveals is unchanged. The scalpeled edges of piled concrete are still defined against winter sky. Glints are struck off chrome and steel. The faces of the mob are already molded back into the old year's anguish. Because still, the vision of beauty stands in a doorway at the end of night. And you walk toward it. You're stopped by the hawker who has another plan for you. You push him aside. Keep walking. He stops you again. Lays odds you'll never make it. And you never do. And the light filters a corridor you walk with a man who has just been acquitted of the murder of his wife. A man you arrested, testified against, watched as he was given the verdict of freedom. And in his face, no sign of release, of joy. Only a newer pallor, sudden, intense.
2: You tried, Danny. You didn't make it.
1: The court found you innocent, Mr. Welch.
2: Yeah, didn't they, though? You know something, Danny?
1: What?
2: They say I'm innocent. You say it. Me, I still don't know. I was out of the world at the time. I was drunk.
1: That girl, Ida Gray.
2: Yeah. Spunky kid to sit up there and tell it into the teeth of the world that I was with her at the time Faye was... My wife was being killed. I wonder if I had fun. I wonder if Ida and me had fun while Faye was dying.
1: She broke our case, saved your life.
2: You want it, I give it to you. For whatever my life's worth now, take it. Deal it out among your friends.
1: Look, Mr. Welch, you're a free man.
2: What's with this free? A man pronounces a word and that makes me free? You look. Faye's dead. The girl I loved is dead. A girl... You know something, Danny?
1: What?
2: It's now the law of the land that I didn't kill my wife. That means someone else did.
1: That's right.
2: I make you a promise out of the goodness of my heart. I'll get to the killer before you do. Hope to die if I don't.
1: We'll handle it, Mr. Welch. You leave it all
3: to
1: us.
3: Hold it a minute, will you, Danny? You too, Johnny. I want a picture. You and Ida here. Hey, stand close to him, Ida. Come on, come on. Get close. Touch his face or something.
2: Get out of here before...
3: Oh, Johnny, Ida saved your life.
4: You don't have to, Johnny, if you don't want to.
3: Stay out of it, huh, Ida, baby? You just stay posed where I... Now, come on, Johnny. Ida here, this pretty girl here, handed you back your life on a silver platter.
2: That's what least... Ida did, all right. Okay, take your picture.
1: And step aside so a picture could be made. A picture of a man, Johnny Welch, his eyes dull, unfocused. The corner of his lips twitching somewhere between pain and hate. The girl looking up at him, unsmiling. And the man with the camera.
3: All right, now try to look glad about it, will you?
1: Forced smile,
3: yeah.
1: Then. Posed happiness for all the world to see.
3: Okay, got it.
1: Then turn the whole thing over to your memory. Go away. Spend the next 2 days for routine. Fill in spaces on report sheets. Catch up on the paperwork. Shake a finger at a schoolteacher from the Midwest who was clapping her blackboard erasers on the runway at Times Square. Speak at a boys' club. Lose 3 boxes of matches at the poker game in the squad room. Catch up on your reading at home. And then the call comes. Danny Clover speaking.
5: Danny, guy named Larry Moore just got some lumps.
1: What are you talking about, Sergeant?
5: Fella named Larry Moore just got slugged. Good.
1: All right. Well, why did you call me, Gino?
5: Guy that did it to him was named Johnny Welch.
1: Oh. Did you pick up Johnny?
5: Nah, we're looking.
1: Where do I find this Larry Moore?
5: Same hotel where Johnny lives, room 305.

0: I don't see why you waste your time, Mr. Clover. I'm not going to bring charges against Johnny.
1: Looks like he went over you pretty good, Mr. Moore. Can you see out of that left eye?
0: What difference does it make? I'm not going to press charges.
1: Why'd he beat you up?
0: Between you and me, that's all.
1: Okay.
0: He tried to make me confess.
1: To what?
0: That I killed his wife.
1: I see.
0: I guess you want to know why Johnny would think a thing like that, huh?
1: Yeah, I would.
0: I knew Faye Welch.
1: Know her well?
0: A lot of fellas did. You know, the boys who hung around the bar where the Welches lived.
1: Then Mrs. Welch used to hang around at the bar pretty much.
0: It came out at the trial.
1: Your name didn't.
0: For what reason? I just play piano for cocktail hour. I did her requests for her, played them.
1: I just can't understand it, Mr. Moore. A man comes into your room, accuses you of murder, beats you...
0: And I don't get mad about it. Why should I? A guy like Johnny... A guy like him, he's upset. He needs to be understood, Mr. Clover, not arrested. What kind of a guy do you think I am, anyhow?
1: And for a moment, consider him. Consider the man whose reaction to the violence done him was compassion, understanding. To have come out of a beating from an embittered man, a man on the prowl, dedicated to the killing of his wife's murderer, and still Larry Moore makes no charge against him. Wonder about it. And note your own shock that you've stained Larry Moore's compassion with suspicion and leave with no answer to Larry Moore's question as to what kind of a man he was, anyhow. At headquarters, issue an all-points bulletin for the pickup of Johnny Welch, acquitted of the murder of his wife, because where he walked violence and death. And strip off the hours of waiting with routine, with talk to Detective Muggum.
2: It isn't safe for the citizens with that guy loose, Danny.
1: We'll find him.
2: He's a sick man. Right now, you could go so far as to call him crazy.
1: Maybe.
2: Who knows who he's going to choose out of the crowd to call his wife's murder? This time, he just beats up on a man. Next time, maybe he'll be more thorough. And a sick man turns into a killer.
1: We'll find him.
2: Sure we will. Mind if I open the window a little, Danny? It's stuffy.
1: Go ahead.
2: Lucky fella. Lucky, lucky fella.
1: What'd you say?
2: Johnny Welch, lucky boy. He just didn't know how lucky.
1: No?
2: Sure no. You find him passed out on the floor, dead drunk, with a bottle in one hand, a gun in the other, and his wife, Faye, with a look on her face that comes from being shot to death.
1: The real killer could have...
2: The real killer?
1: Yeah, the real killer could have killed Faye Welch, planted the gun on Johnny because Johnny was too gone to know anything. It has to be like that.
2: Because a jury of his peers said so?
1: Well...
2: Because a girl, a Miss Ida Gray, hops a boat from England, arrives just in time to tell a court Johnny was seeing her off to Europe from the hours of 11 to 2 the night his wife was killed?
1: It's established Mrs. Welch was killed around 1 o'clock that night.
2: Look, I'm not fighting it, then. Sure it was established. Goes back to what I was saying. Johnny Welch is a lucky boy. Comes home from a party, drunk. Staggers down a hotel hall, meets an old girlfriend, Ida Gray. She takes him with her to bid her a bon voyage. This takes till 2 in the morning, she says. Alibi. Freedom. And Johnny Welch walks the streets to...
3: Just came in, Danny. Good day to you, Detective McGovern.
1: What came in, Gino?
3: They found Johnny Welch. They're keeping him there for you.
1: Where?
3: Blossom's Bar and Grill on 3rd Avenue. One of them 3rd Avenue joints that dispense mockery with... Danny, button up your overcoat. You shouldn't catch cold.

0: Johnny. Hi, Johnny. 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How do you feel?
1: How do I feel?
0: Let's get out of here, Johnny. Come on, I want to talk to you.
1: I live here.
0: Come on, you have a nice place back at the hotel.
1: I live here. My home.
0: Look, Johnny, you...
1: How do I feel, the man asked. Simple question and begs a simple answer. I could say, all right, I feel good. I could say, not so good. Stop me when I get the answer you want.
0: What have you been doing for the last...
1: What's the matter, don't you drink? Grab the bottle by the throat, friend. Pour it. Admire my home. Drink, drink.
0: I'm working, Johnny.
1: So am I. This is the way it's done. You finish a bottle and hold it to the naked eye. Like this. Now, wait. The empty bottle. The things inside I can see. Dances. The friends. The people who smile want you to come along. I got no more friends.
0: What's happened, Johnny?
1: No more friends.
0: Look, it'll take them a little while to get used to it. I've seen it happen before. A man acquitted of murder, his friends are a
1: little... They think maybe I did it after all. They look at me. They just look at me with, you killed your wife.
0: They don't think that. You were acquitted.
1: And Faye's dead. Where she was once is nothing. You never heard her laugh. Or talk. I saw her when...
0: Johnny.
1: What do you want?
0: I saw Larry Moore a little while ago.
1: I got it on the list. I'm going to see him.
0: Leave him alone.
1: Just to apologize. That's the only reason why I want to see Larry Moore. Apologize because I slugged him. Apologize because Faye is dead. It's a tremendous loss to all of us.
0: Want me to take you back to the hotel now?
1: You don't know what I've been saying at all, do you? Get your ear out of the mud, friend. I'll say something plain. I'm here because Faye is dead. The 12 good men in truth say I didn't kill her, and that's good. If I'd killed her, I wouldn't want to live anymore. If I didn't kill her, someone else did. I told
0: you... The police will take care of it, Johnny.
1: Surprise, surprise, surprise. Get out of here, friend. Leave me alone. Go on, get out.
0: And leave him alone. Leave him to the life he wanted because you had no reason to intrude. Out on the street again and uptown, stop off for a sandwich, then back to work again, back to headquarters. Park the car on the lot across from emergency.
2: Over here, Danny.
0: And the voice that stops you belongs to Detective Mugovan, standing beside an ambulance. What's up, Mugovan?
2: Where have you been?
0: What's the difference, where have I been? What's the matter?
2: The call came as soon as you left. You didn't leave word where you'd be. I took it.
0: Took what?
2: Now, hold it a minute, fellas. Take a look.
0: Oh, no.
2: Larry Moore, Danny. In the morning, he's beat up. In the evening, he's dead. You see it, Danny?
0: Yeah, I see it, Mugovan.
2: Stabbed to death, Danny. Murdered.

0: You are listening to Broadway's My Beat, written by Morton Fine and David Friedkin, and starring Larry Thor as Detective Danny Clover. Instead of going down, the annual rate of polio cases in this country is going up. Instead of growing panicky with fear in the face of such an unwelcome fact, there is a way in which we all can join the army which is fighting to check this trend and ultimately defeat infantile paralysis. We can contribute to the March of Dimes. Give today so that the 1952 March of Dimes will be the biggest ever and a really potent fighting force against polio. When it's January on Broadway, the darkness drains through the scarlet of neon before it's called night. And the dreams that are dreamed where a street corner touches the edge of evening drift away on the black wind. The whirlpool of color flung skyward by the spectacular's dips becomes a riot of shadows when it touches the street. It's the once upon a time land wrapped in winter's mist, gray and cold. The laughter's always at the other end of the block. It's nighttime, crowd time, the lonely time. And consider this night the slaying of a man. Consider facts. Dead man Larry Moore. Suspect Johnny Welch. Nighttime, work time. Go back to the bar that Johnny called home. He's not there. Check his hotel. Not there. So issue an all-points bulletin again on Johnny. He's not to be found. So next morning, go to a friend of his, Ida Gray, the young woman who once helped him.
1: I can't understand why they didn't announce you down at the desk, Mr. Clover.
0: I told them I was a policeman. I told them not to announce me.
1: You were afraid I'd fly the coop? Am I that important?
0: What do you do for a living, Miss Gray?
1: I could have told you that over the house phone.
0: Tell me now.
1: May I be technical?
0: Right ahead.
1: I'm a technician, Mr. Clover. I assist in the preparation of antibiotic cultures. Do I scare you?
0: May I ask you why you went to Europe vacation?
1: Not at all. Work. I went over to observe techniques in the manufacture of antibiotics in England. To observe, to report. Free exchange of scientific methods. That was my job.
0: And you left for England the night of Mrs. Welch's murder and came home during the trial. Fortunate for Johnny, Miss Gray.
1: Had I known of the murder, I would have returned much sooner. Honor bright. Poor Johnny.
0: You feel sorry for him, huh?
1: Bring him to me. Just bring him to me. Just let me get my hands on him.
0: And what?
1: I'd never take them away. Not very scientific talk for a technician like me, is it?
0: He killed a man last night.
1: What?
0: Stabbed him to death, a man named Larry Moore. First Johnny threatened him, then he killed him.
1: Larry Moore?
0: You've probably seen him. Larry Moore played piano downstairs in the lounge.
1: And Larry killed Johnny's wife, is that it? And who killed Larry?
0: Do you know where Johnny is?
1: If you find out where, take me to him, will you?
0: You'll be here, Miss Gray.
1: As a matter of fact, no. I have a date with a scientific fella. We're going to discuss variable hydrogen ion concentrations in oleomycin culture. Do I bore you? Then you might as well go.
2: Good morning, Danny. And something else... Danny?
0: Do you want something, Chino?
2: It is not a question, do I want something? Let us say, rather, it is a question, do the gentle lady waiting outside your office want something?
0: Hmm?
2: They wish to see you, and that the late deceased Larry Moore.
0: Oh, bring them in, Chino.
2: They tell me... who cares what people tell me? This way to see Danny Clover. If I am needed, Danny, you know where to reach me.
0: The sergeant said you wanted to see me about Larry Moore.
3: Yeah, I'm Chet Duggar from Trenton.
0: Mm-hmm.
3: Her and Miss Hempstead are... Where are you from, honey? We never did get around to geography. Where are you from? Tell us, honey. Oh, the kid's scared, Mr. Clover. That's why she's clammed up. If you knew what I went through to get her to come down here with... Oh, don't be scared, honey.
0: Why did you come here, Mr. Duggar?
3: Larry and Miss Hempstead and me, Chet Duggar, we were a happy threesome until comes a knock on Larry's hotel room. Larry gets up from the piano to answer it, so he says to someone, oh, what a pleasant surprise. Then he grunts, walks back into the room, can't play the piano anymore. The knife in his chest makes him off thumbs.
4: And you want to tell me you saw who it was?
3: All Miss Hempstead and me want to tell you is we were there in Larry's hotel room. Because it got gay in the cocktail lounge, didn't it, honey? And Larry invited us up to his cell for more of his piano. And we were getting around to the oldies.
4: Why didn't you come here before?
3: Oh, didn't I tell you? We're from out of town. The etiquette of what to do when a piano player dies is, well, unknown to us, isn't it, honey? Then comes the dawn, and the etiquette is... Oh, pardon me, your phone.
4: Danny Clover speaking.
5: Dr. Sinsky, Danny. Downstairs in the infirmary. They just brought in Ida Gray.
4: You were worried about etiquette, Mr. Duggar. Stick around. We'll try to clear it up for you.

0: Miss Gray's going to recover, Danny. So you don't have to worry about that. Probably concussion, bruises.
1: Where was she found, Dr. Sinsky?
0: In an alley, Danny, off West 16th. Here's the officer's report.
1: No one tried to look at her assailant.
0: What'd you say?
1: Nothing. I was just reading the report.
0: That's her room, Danny. You want to see her?
1: Is she conscious?
0: No. She keeps saying something, though, over and
1: Let's
0: over.
1: Let's go in. What's she saying?
0: Get close to her, Danny. Put your ear close. You'll hear.
2: No. No. Oh, you. That's wrong.
0: You understand her?
1: Uh-huh. You said it wasn't any use. So. They bring this in here with her?
0: That face? Yeah. Danny, what are you...
1: Just be a doctor, huh, doctor? This is the way a policeman works. Lipstick, tissues, keys, comb, wallet, bank book.
0: I don't envy you one bit, Danny. To have to pick the little things. To have to pry like that.
1: Sometimes little things, doctor. Would you say this was a little thing?
0: What?
1: This entry in Miss Gray's bank book?
0: So she made a withdrawal and closed her account. Maybe she needed the money. I found myself face to face with needing money.
1: But you never had the reason Miss Gray did, doctor. Take care of her. Don't let her out of your sight.

0: Margovan, Tartaglia, come in.
1: Yeah, sure, Danny. We're coming.
2: You need something, Dan?
0: Yeah, shut the door. Where you been, Margovan?
2: Out and around.
0: That's an answer?
2: Yeah, I consider it an answer. What do you
1: want? Boys, please. Before our lips get pulled any tighter, let's consider that we have all been chums together for a long time now.
0: Johnny Welch has been hammering his way through alleys. Give him a little more time, we'll have more debt on our hands. When are you going to get around to finding him, Mugovan?
2: When I do, you'll be the first to know.
0: Yeah.
2: I say it in the presence of a witness.
1: Now,
2: look,
1: fellas, we are all at nerve's edge here. Our patience exhausted to the raw quick.
0: What about you, Tartaglia? How does a police sergeant pass his time?
1: Before you say something for which we will all be ashamed in the morning, Danny, let me tell you what a police sergeant has been doing. He has been heltering and skeltering up the nooks and down the crannies of police.
0: Doing what?
1: What his good lieutenant has ordered him to do. Checking the bank account of the late deceased Larry Moore against the aforementioned same of Miss Ida Gray, who was lately assailed by person or persons
0: unknown. And you found?
1: What I found is what I hope will make us all friendly once more. In these two bank books is what I found. Here, put your heads together over it, then clasp hands.
0: Argerman?
2: Yeah, Danny?
0: Take a look. Do anything to you?
2: Yeah. Yesterday, Larry Moore deposited in his bank the exact amount Ida Gray withdrew from hers. That is what it does to me, Danny. Blackmail.
0: Yeah. Dr. Sinsky's with a girl named Ida Gray at the emergency hospital. I want that girl booked.
1: Roger, Wilco.
2: Hey, what do you want to book? Hey, look, you, what's the idea?
3: Hey, tell them who I am, Danny. They shouldn't start roughing me for entering without a pass.
0: Marty Udenfreud, Margovan, Gino, friend of mine.
3: Yeah, and in case you ever afford a cab, I hack on 43rd and Broadway. Pleased to meet you, fella.
0: What's in your mind, Marty?
3: Hey, remember the blintzes my wife Sadie made for your last holidays? Remember how you enjoyed them? You told me.
0: I did enjoy them, Marty.
3: Well, I got now something you will enjoy even more, and without sour cream.
0: Hmm?
3: The whereabouts of a fugitive named Johnny Welch.
0: Where?
3: I spotted him sneaking into a flea bag hotel down to the Bowery. Saw the light go on, second floor front. Broke a few traffic manifestos getting it to you, Danny. However...
0: Take me there, Marty.
2: Danny?
0: Yeah, what do you want?
2: That girl with Dr. Sinsky. What do we book her for?
0: For murder. Come on, Marty, take me to Johnny Welch. So go now to a familiar place. Familiar because it's called the Bowery. Because it's the place where dreams are lost. And violence is born.
3: That one, Danny. That one right there.
0: The air is chill with many things. The figure huddled against the night wind. Cold chalk scratched on a brick wall. Dampness on lips as a woman watches you walk by. And into the derelict hotel and up the steps. And think briefly, this is the sound of a winter's grave. That's right, Johnny.
4: Come on in.
0: And the face of Johnny Welch is the face of a grave. Without meaning, without expression. Lifeless.
4: I've been waiting for you, Danny.
0: Oh? I thought you were hiding.
4: Hiding?
0: After what you did, Johnny.
4: No, you got it all wrong.
0: Tell me about it.
4: The reason why I'm here.
0: That's right.
4: I don't know any other place, Danny. There's no other place left for me. Even the people in the bottom of the bottle danced away.
0: Larry Moore, Ida Gray, they're not in your life anymore?
4: Larry?
0: He's dead.
4: I didn't know. How'd he make it?
0: Ida.
4: Ida. Always Ida. I saw her a while ago. She rubbed her cheek against me and said things you'd never believe. To me. She said she loved me. Did you find her?
0: Uh-huh.
4: She killed Larry, huh? She didn't tell me.
0: Maybe you didn't give her a chance.
4: I gave her all the time she needed. She talked and talked. The things she told
0: me. Did she tell you how she perjured herself for you? How you were never with her the night of your wife's murder?
4: She told me.
0: And you almost killed Ida for it.
4: I told you something once, Danny. I told you if I killed my wife, I didn't want to live anymore. I meant it.
0: Now you know you killed her, don't you?
4: That... You can't touch me for it because I was acquitted. Double jeopardy. State can't try a man twice for the same crime.
0: That's right, Johnny. But we can't hold you for assault with intent to kill for a long time.
4: Intent? Didn't I make it?
0: No.
4: What's going to happen to Ida?
0: You know, she'll be tried for murder.
4: Why'd she kill him?
0: Larry Moore must have known she was lying on the stand at your trial. He worked at the hotel. He saw Ida leave for the boat by herself, not with you. So he was blackmailing her.
4: Twist, huh?
0: Yeah. And all she wanted was you. That's why she perjured herself, got you off. I asked you before, Johnny, why'd you beat her up?
4: Saving my life. I told you I don't want to live now that I know what I did.
0: You'll live. Prison, Johnny.
4: Sure. You can stall it for a while, Danny. And then I'll come back here. Look at this place. Then go over to the window and look outside. Gutter from top to bottom, all of it. Hold me as long as you want. Then I'm coming back to it.
0: Why?
4: Why? What's being dead got that this hasn't got?

It's a panic in neon, this Broadway, where pleasure is a packaged commodity, like pain, where bargain prices prevail for numbness and a half-hour smile, sometimes on installments. It's the place that dares you, and one way or another, it'll rock you to sleep. It's Broadway, the gaudiest, the most violent, the lonesomest mile in the world. Broadway, my beat.

Broadway's My Beat stars Larry Thor as Detective Danny Clover, with Charles Calvert as Tartaglia and Jack Crucian as Mugovan. The program was produced and directed by Elliot Lewis, with musical score composed and conducted by Alexander Courage. In tonight's story, Harry Bartell was heard as Johnny Welch. Featured in the cast were Mary Shipp, Shepard Menken, Steve Roberts, and Jerry Hausner. Our Miss Brooks is your Miss Brooks every Sunday evening over most of these same CBS radio stations. CBS comedy fans know she's really the sparkling comedian Eve Arden. Folks who haven't met Mr. Boynton, education-slinging Eve's bashful boyfriend, and the rest of our Miss Brooks laughmates shouldn't let another Sunday pass without enjoying this refreshing CBS laugh spreader. Bill Anders speaking. And remember, those lovable rascals, Amos and Andy, are here every Sunday on the CBS Radio Network.

You have just heard a quad play from the old time radio series Broadway Is My Beat here on Audio Theater. Tonight's titles were Buddy Malpaugh and the Jeweled Scimitar, the Ted Eberle murder case, the John Dobson murder case, and the Larry Moore murder case. This set of shows aired on the evenings of December 22nd, 29th, 1951, January 5th, and 12th, 1952. Tune in next Tuesday evening, same time, same place, for another set of thrilling and awesome detective shows here on Audio Theater. This is your hostess, Sarah, saying thanks for listening. Until then, have a good one.

0: Good evening. This is your hostess, Sula Fott. Welcome to Audio Theater for Saturday, April 25th, 2026. 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Tonight's title is as follows: Dr. Roebling and the Voice Machine. This set of shows aired on the evenings of July 28th, 30th, August 1st, 4th, 6th, 8th, 11th, and 13th, 1941. Now, sit back and relax as The Adventures of Superman brings you tonight's feature. Enjoy this featured presentation.
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2: Look! Up in the sky!
3: It's a bird! It's a plane!
1: It's Superman! Yes, it's Superman, strange visitor from the planet Krypton, who came to Earth with powers and abilities far beyond those of mortal men. Superman, who can leap tall buildings at a single bound, race a speeding bullet to its target, bend steel in his bare hands, and who, disguised as Clark Kent, mild-mannered reporter for a great metropolitan newspaper, fights a never-ending battle for truth and justice.
4: And now to our story. Returning by train from a short but adventurous vacation in the North Woods, Clark Kent and Jimmy Olsen seem to have stumbled on something that smacks of mystery. To begin with, Jimmy became fascinated by the nervous, shifty-eyed behavior of a little gray-haired man seated across the aisle. And when Kent bought an afternoon paper and found the man's picture on the front page, Jimmy's imagination knew no bounds. According to the news story accompanying the picture, the man was Dr. Roebling, inventor of a new and startling communications device. However, when Kent attempted to interview him, he denied his name was Dr. Roebling and hurried into the dining car, leaving behind a piece of crumpled paper bearing a strange message. As the fast express roars into the night, both Jimmy and Kent have their heads bent low over the scrap of paper.
5: What does it say, Mr. Kent?
6: It says, "This is your last warning."
5: What can that possibly mean? Last warning about what?
6: I don't know, Jimmy. Whoever wrote it certainly wasted no words. This is your last warning. Might mean anything. There's absolutely no way to figure it out.
5: Maybe we ought to turn it over to the conductor and have him notify the police at the next stop.
6: You know, if our friend Roebling or Harris or whatever his name is wanted police protection, he would have asked for it a long time ago. Evidently, receiving this note didn't bother him much.
5: Oh, I don't know about that. You remember I told you he looked like a man who was being shadowed? His eyes kept shifting and sort of sat hunched up in the seat like he wanted to make himself small.
6: I think you're imagining most of that, Jimmy.
5: Oh, no, I'm not. Until I happened to notice him. He kept looking over his shoulder and watching everybody who came through the car. He's a suspicious character, all right, believe me.
6: Jimmy, you've been reading too many detective stories. What do you mean, suspicious character? Poor old man is probably just trying to dodge curiosity seekers. That is, if he's really Dr. Roebling.
5: Oh, of course he is, Mr. Kent. Look at that picture in the paper. Look at it. Same bald spot on the front of his head, same gray hair in back, and the same thin nose. It can't be anybody else.
6: All right, you make it sound very convincing, Jimmy.
5: Let's go into the dining car, huh, Mr. Kent?
6: Don't tell me you're hungry this early. Oh, I get it. You want to stick close to our mysterious friend.
5: Well, it's partly that.
6: All right. But please remember to keep your voice down. We don't want everyone on the train to know that we're snooping into Dr. Roebling's business.
5: Okay. I'll talk in whispers. Can we go now?
6: I think so.

0: Jimmy, you haven't touched your chicken.
1: Oh, yeah. I'll eat it.
0: You know that you've been staring at him constantly for the last 5 minutes?
1: I'm sorry.
0: You better play detective. Don't make it so obvious.
1: I wasn't looking at him. I was watching the lady who sat down at his table. He's been talking to her.
0: Well, doesn't make that sound like a crime. What if she is talking to him? Is that against the law?
1: No, but it might be a clue to something.
0: Ah, you know, I'm beginning to feel sorry we ever discovered that picture in the paper. From now on, your every waking moment is going to be concerned with clues and suspicious characters and heaven knows what else.
1: Oh, you're just making fun of me. But you wait and see. Something's going to happen.
0: What was that?
1: Oh, Dr. Roebling keeled over.
0: You stay here, Jimmy. All right, miss. Don't get excited. I'll lift you back on the chair. There. Now let me have that glass of water.
2: Oh, no. No, don't give him any water, please.
0: But he's...
2: No, he's my father. This happens quite often, really. He suffers from vertigo, fainting spells.
0: Oh, I'm sorry.
2: If you could call the conductor, I'd appreciate it. He'd be much better off in the drawing room. He has some medicine there.
0: Well, I'll be glad to help your father to the drawing room, Miss Roebling. There, you just lead the way. I'll carry him.
2: Thank you so much.
3: I beg your pardon, sir. Do you mind?
2: Just stretch him out on the lower berth.
3: There you are.
2: I don't know how to thank you for your kindness, Mr.
0: Kent, Clark Kent. If there's anything else I can do before I leave...
2: Oh, no, thank you. I'll give Dad some of his medicine and he'll be all right. I'm sorry we caused a disturbance in the dining car.
0: Oh, it was nothing. Well, good night, Miss Roebling.
2: Mr. Kent, before you go...
0: Yes?
2: I'm curious about something. How did you know my name?
0: Well, that's easy to explain. I knew your father was Dr. Roebling.
2: You'd met him before?
0: No, but he was seated opposite me in the club car, and I happened to notice his picture in the afternoon paper.
2: Oh, I see. That explains it, of course.
0: Well, good night again.
2: Good night, Mr. Kent. Thank you.
0: Not at all. Well, still not finished with your meal, Jimmy?
1: What's vertigo, Mr. Kent?
0: Huh? Why, it's a form of dizziness that sometimes results in fainting spells.
1: Where does it come from?
0: I don't know, Jimmy.
1: Well, I was right, wasn't I, Mr. Kent? He really is Dr. Roebling. And you were making fun of me.
0: I apologize.
1: Well, that's all right. And that lady's his daughter, huh?
0: That young lady, Jimmy. She's very charming.
1: Gosh, Mr. Kent, you're not falling for her, are you?
0: Finish your ice cream and stop asking silly questions.
1: I don't suppose you mentioned that warning message to her, did you?
0: Of course not.
1: Are you going to?
0: Well, I may if I see her in the morning. You all finished?
1: Uh-huh.
0: What about your milk?
1: Oh, I'm too full.
0: Finish that milk. You begin losing weight on these jaunts around the country, we'll just have to cut them out.
1: All right, I'll finish it.
0: Waiter.
4: Yeah, see?
0: Check, please.
4: Yes, I got it right here.
0: 320. All right, here you are.
4: Thank you, sir. Thank you.
1: Okay, I'm finished. Where are we going now?
0: Back to the club car for an hour or so and then to bed. We can both use some sleep. Come on. Why don't you read, Jimmy? How about this hunting and fishing magazine?
1: No, I don't want to read. I'm thinking.
0: What are you thinking about?
1: Oh, a lot of things. That newspaper story said Dr. Roebling had invented a communications device, didn't it?
0: Yes.
1: I wonder what a communications device could be.
0: Well, there are just so many methods of communication. Telephone, radio, telegraph. That's about all, except for the signaling methods, flags, and smoke pots.
1: Well, do you think Dr. Roebling's device has something to do with sending messages?
0: Possibly.
1: Well, it must be something. He won't even talk about it and tries to pass himself off as someone else.
0: Well, I don't blame him a bit. Undoubtedly, his invention has great military value. I wouldn't be at all surprised if the government has taken it over. A new secret method of communicating over long distances would be a boon to any nation at war. It would eliminate the necessity of having to use code.
1: Train's slowing down.
0: Coming into a station, I guess.
1: Yep. You didn't find out whether Dr. Roebling and his daughter were going to Metropolis, did you, Mr. Kent?
0: No, Jimmy, no. My bump of curiosity isn't as large as yours. I don't ask people personal questions 5 minutes after meeting them.
1: Mr. Kent?
0: Yes?
1: Could I see that warning message Dr. Roebling dropped?
0: If I can find it. Yes, here it is.
1: Oh, thanks. This is your last warning. funny.
0: What's funny about it?
1: Well, in the first place, it isn't signed. How could Dr. Roebling tell who sent it?
0: Well, since it isn't signed, we can assume he knew who sent it. As a matter of fact, I was thinking about that message at dinner tonight before Dr. Roebling fainted. It may be very innocent, and we're just getting excited about nothing.
1: No, sir. No, sir, this note is a threat. Well, look at the way it's printed. Like a kindergarten kid prints.
0: Now you're blossoming out as a handwriting expert, aren't you?
1: Oh, gee, I can't say anything without being criticized.
0: I'm not criticizing you, Jimmy. I just think it's amusing.
1: Well, you won't think it's so amusing if...
0: If what?
1: Oh, never mind.
0: Now, don't sulk, Jimmy. Where's your sense of humor? For all we know, this message may be very important. The fate of a nation might very well be hanging on it.
1: Now, there you go, making fun of me again.
0: Now, you're much too sensitive, Jimmy. Oh, well, maybe we'd better turn in. I'm going to stop by Dr. Roebling's drawing room and see whether he's all right. I may still get that interview.
1: Can I come along?
0: Sure, I suppose so. In the next car. Follow me. Careful crossing this platform.
1: Okay.
0: Yeah, this is the room.
1: Maybe they're sleeping.
0: Oh, Miss Roebling couldn't be. It's only been a half hour since I left her.
1: No answer.
0: That's funny.
1: Here comes the conductor, Mr. Kent.
5: Good evening. Something I can do for you?
0: Why, yes. Yes, there might be. I can't seem to get any response from the people in this drawing room.
5: Oh? Friends of yours?
0: Yes. I don't think they're sleeping, and I'm concerned because one of them, an elderly gentleman, was ill early this evening. Can the door be opened from the outside?
5: Yes. I carry the only key. We're not supposed to use it except in emergencies.
0: Well, this is an emergency.
5: Try knocking again.
0: It's no use.
5: What's your friend's name?
0: Roebling. Dr. Roebling.
5: Let me check this passenger list. Drawing room C, car 421. What'd you say the name was?
0: Roebling. R-O-E-B-L-I-N-G.
5: No party by that name in this drawing room, mister. You sure you got the right car?
0: Well, of course this is the right car. I was in that room less than a half hour ago.
5: Now, look here. Drawing room C, car 421. Mr. and Mrs. Jack Smith.
0: Mr. and Mrs. Jack Smith. That's funny. Something's wrong somewhere.
6: Has Clark Kent made a mistake in the drawing room? Or is Jimmy Olsen's feeling that Dr. Roebling is a suspicious character thoroughly justified? Who are Mr. and Mrs. Smith? And what has happened to Dr. Roebling and his daughter? Be with us again for the next revealing episode.
7: Don't forget, tune in again for the next thrilling episode with Superman.
8: Look, up in the sky.
9: It's a bird. It's a plane.
7: It's Superman.
10: Superman is a copyrighted feature appearing in Action Comics magazine. Presenting the transcription feature, Superman!
8: Look! Up in the sky!
9: It's a bird!
11: It's a plane!
7: It's Superman!
10: Yes, it's Superman, strange visitor from the planet Krypton, who came to Earth with powers and abilities far beyond those of mortal men. Superman, who can leap tall buildings at a single bound, race a speeding bullet to its target, bend steel in his bare hands, and who, disguised as Clark Kent, mild-mannered reporter for a great metropolitan newspaper, fights a never-ending battle for truth and justice.
6: And now to our story. Speeding toward Metropolis on a fast express, Clark Kent and Jimmy Olsen seem to have stumbled on a baffling mystery. When Dr. Roebling, famous inventor, collapsed in the dining car, Kent carried him into his drawing room and left him in the care of a young woman who said she was his daughter. Returning soon after with Jimmy to inquire as to whether the elderly gentleman had recovered, Kent could get no response to repeated knocks on the door. He explained the situation to a passing conductor who, upon examining his passenger list, informed Kent the drawing room was occupied by Mr. and Mrs. Jack Smith and not by the Roeblings.
5: Here it is, mister. Right down on the card. Drawing room C, car 421. Mr. and Mrs. Jack Smith.
0: But I tell you, I brought Dr. Roebling into this room less than a half hour ago.
5: I'm sorry, but I got to go by what's on the card.
1: Mr. Kent.
0: What is it, Jimmy?
1: Maybe Dr. Roebling was traveling under the name of Smith. Didn't he use a fake name when you spoke to him in the club car?
0: Yes, that's a possibility. Now, look, conductor, this is a serious matter.
5: I got no authority to open that door, mister.
0: Well, who has the authority?
5: The train master.
0: Where is he?
5: Up ahead of the train checking tickets.
0: Would you mind getting him for me?
5: It'll take some time. He's seven cars up. But I'll tell him.
0: Thank you.
1: The old sourpuss. He said he had a key. Why couldn't he open the door?
0: Well, it may be beyond his authority. We'll wait for the train master. In the meantime, would you do me a favor, Jimmy?
1: Oh, sure.
0: Go to our drawing room and get the pencil I left on the windowsill.
1: Sure, Mr. Kent. I'm on my way.
0: Be careful crossing the platform.
1: Okay.
0: That conductor thinks I'm going to wait for the train master. He's crazy. Clark Kent might need a key, but...
9: Superman can force the lock without any trouble. Here goes. Just a little more. That's it. Great Scott. The room's empty. How could they have gotten out with a door locked from the inside? Oh, I see. One of the windows is open. That doesn't make sense. Roebling was sick. Why should he and his daughter leave through a window? Something's wrong here. No baggage left behind. Nothing. I wonder
11: if... I figured you were up to something like this.
0: Oh, it's you.
11: Yes, it's me. And you're going to be arrested for breaking into a room.
0: Now, wait a minute. This room is empty. Something happened to the occupant.
11: I don't care. All I know is that you're going to jail for illegal entry, and that's final.

0: Harry White speaking. Yes? Good. Well, thank Judge Taylor for me and tell him I appreciate it.
1: Well, what happened, Mr. White?
0: Taylor released him in my custody.
1: Well, I know, but how did he happen to be arrested in the first place?
0: You've got me, Lois. Fine thing. Daily Planet reporter pulled in like a common thief. I could throttle him with my bare hands.
1: Where's Jimmy?
0: Oh, he's with Kent. They left the courthouse 10 minutes ago. They should be here.
2: Hello, Chief. Hi, Lois.
1: Hello, Miss Lane. Oh, greetings.
0: Don't you hello me, Kent. Close that door.
3: Be around here chilly. Colder than it was up north.
0: Well, I'll make it hot for you. Now, what's the big idea? Do you think I'm paying reporters to get themselves arrested? Do you think
3: Whoa,
0: that...
3: Oh, now, wait a minute. Hold on a minute. I've got one of the biggest stories of the year, Mr. White.
0: I don't care if it's the biggest story of the century.
3: And you care about this one. Dr. Roebling, inventor of that new secret communications device, was snatched off the train last night.
0: Kent, you're crazy.
3: Am I, Jimmy?
1: It's the truth, Mr. White.
3: It was lifted out of the window of a locked drawing room when the train stopped at Marden City. That's why I was arrested, for breaking into the room to find him. But he was gone. And so was his daughter.
0: Now, wait a minute. O'Brien, press room.
4: Yes?
0: Harry White, hold the front page of the 7-star final for replay.
4: Okay.
0: All right, Kent. Now, don't bother telling me about it. Get to a typewriter and give me at least a column. Fast.
3: Okay, Chief.
5: You'll have 20
1: didn't waste any time after reading your story on Dr. Roebling, did he? All he said was, Kent, you and Lois drive up to Martin City and get to the bottom of this. Just like that.
3: Well, at least it made him forget about my being arrested.
1: You know, in all the excitement, I never did hear what happened after you broke into the drawing room.
3: Oh, the conductor caught me with the goods, as it were. He called the train master, and Jimmy and I were taken off at the next stop and turned over to the police. I tried to talk my way out of it, but nobody would listen.
1: Somehow, that whole thing doesn't ring true, Clark. Very puzzling. You know, I checked on Roebling before we left Metropolis. To all appearances, he's been a hermit most of his life. Incidentally, what do you expect to find in Marden City?
3: Oh, search me. It was Mr. White's idea, not mine.
1: Well, you'd better start thinking. There it is, up ahead. A city of 500,000 people, and we're looking for one old man and a girl.
3: All we can do is try.
1: Mr. Kent, I can think of a lot more exciting things to do than sit in a hotel lobby all evening.
3: For instance?
1: Well, even a bad movie would be good compared to this.
3: That suits me. Can't do anything till morning at any rate. How about a movie?
1: Well, I take back what I said about a bad one. There isn't a good one in town. I think I'd rather go to bed.
3: Okay. I'll find out at the desk.
1: Why are you standing there like a wooden Indian, feet nailed to the floor?
3: Oh, see that blonde girl coming out of the elevator, the one with the green hat?
1: Yeah.
3: She's Roebling's daughter.
1: Are you sure?
3: Positive. Wait here. I'll be right back. Good evening, Miss Roebling.
1: Oh.
3: Don't you remember me?
1: I'm afraid you've made a mistake.
3: No, I haven't. I met you on the train last night. Your father suffered a fainting spell and I carried him into his drawing room.
1: Oh, of course. I'm terribly sorry.
3: That's quite all right.
1: You see, I'm really not myself. Father is dangerously ill. He's at the hospital here in Marden City. That's why we got off the train rather suddenly.
3: Oh, that's too bad.
1: Do you live here, Mr.? I believe I've forgotten your name.
3: Clark Kent.
1: Oh, yes, of course. Now I remember. Do you live in Marden City, Mr. Kent?
3: No. I just stopped off on business. I was sitting in the lobby with a friend of mine, a young lady, when I saw you step out of the elevator.
1: Strange that we should bump into one another again.
3: Yes, it's very strange. I'd like you to meet my friend.
1: I'd be delighted to.
3: She's over this way. Lois, this is Miss Roebling, Miss Lane.
1: Well, how do you do, Miss Roebling? How do you do? Did you say Lane?
3: Yes, Lois Lane.
1: Your name sounds familiar. You've probably seen
3: it. No, it's quite common, Lois Lane. Or maybe you're thinking of the movie actress, Lola Lane.
1: Probably. Well, I'm sorry to have to rush off, but I'd like to get to the hospital. You'll excuse me.
3: Oh, certainly.
1: Happy to have met you, Miss Lane. Good night. Good night.
3: Good night. I hope your father's better.
1: Thank you. Why did you break in on me like that?
3: You were about to tell her she probably saw your name in the Daily Planet, weren't you?
1: Well, yes, what of it? You don't think you're the only one who gets his name over a story.
3: No, don't go off the handle. I didn't want her to know we were reporters.
1: Why not?
3: Because there's something very rotten in Denmark. She told me her father's in the hospital here in Marden City. That's why they got off the train last night.
1: Through the window?
3: She didn't stop to explain how, and I have a faint suspicion she's lying.
1: There you go, building up fantastic stories. She seems like a thoroughly charming person.
3: You can't tell a book by its cover. I'm afraid we're not going to a movie tonight.
1: Why not?
3: We've got some checking to do. You call the hospitals and find out which one Roebling's at, if any. I'll check on the girl with the room clerk. Meet you back here.
1: All right.
2: Good evening, sir.
3: Good evening. Have you a Miss Roebling registered?
2: Roebling?
3: Yes.
2: Well, just a moment, sir. I'll see. No, I'm sorry. We haven't.
3: Well, she may have registered under another name.
2: Well, what is the name?
3: I really don't know, but I think she checked in sometime after 9 last night. It's very important that I locate her, and anything you can do to help me will be appreciated.
2: You say she may have checked in last night after 9?
3: That's right.
2: Well, let's see. There were only 2 registrations after 9 last night. One was a Mr. Miller, and the other was a Mr. and Mrs. Jack Smith.
3: What? Did you say Jack Smith?
2: Yes. Mr. and Mrs. Jack Smith.
3: That's it. What room are they in?
2: 514.
3: Thank you very much. I thought something was wrong. Where's Lois? Oh, there she is, coming out of the phone booth. Lois?
5: Called all 3 hospitals. No Roebling.
3: Of course not. Remember my telling you the conductor on the train said a Mr. and Mrs. Jack Smith were occupying that drawing room?
5: Yeah.
3: Well, Mr. and Mrs. Jack Smith are at this hotel, in room 514.
5: Well, what do we do?
3: Nothing tonight. You go on to bed. I'm going out for a walk.
5: Okay. Night.
3: Good night, Lois. I didn't think I'd get rid of Lois that easily. Got to investigate room 514 from the outside.
6: Taxi, sir. My precious, sit over here.
3: No, thank you. 514 must be in the rear because my room is 714 and it faces the back. Guess I can duck through this alley. Now, here we are. Now, the problem is to figure out which room is 514. Let's see, they start numbering from the left. The odd rooms face front and the even rooms face rear. That means 514 is the 7th room from the left on the 5th floor. Well, I'll take a chance.
7: As Superman. Up!

0: Don't forget, tune in again for the next thrilling episode with Superman.
1: Look, up in the sky.
2: It's a bird. It's a plane.
0: It's Superman. Superman is a copyrighted feature appearing in Action Comics magazine. Presenting the transcription feature, Superman.
1: Look, up in the sky.
2: It's a bird. It's a plane.
0: It's Superman. Yes, it's Superman, strange visitor from the planet Krypton, who came to Earth with powers and abilities far beyond those of mortal men. Superman, who can leap tall buildings at a single bound, race a speeding bullet to its target, bend steel in his bare hands, and who, disguised as Clark Kent, mild-mannered reporter for a great metropolitan newspaper, fights a never-ending battle for truth and justice.
3: And now to our story. Clark Kent and Lois Lane have been sent to Martin City to unearth what information they can concerning the mysterious disappearance of Dr. Roebling, a famous inventor. Within an hour after checking in at the hotel, they learn some amazing things. To begin with, they accidentally met the blonde young woman who claimed she was Dr. Roebling's daughter and learned she was occupying room 514 under the registration of Mr. and Mrs. Jack Smith. Sending Lois off to bed, Kent, as Superman, leaped to the window of 514, raised the sash, and dropped silently into the darkened room. For a moment, he stood motionless. And then...
4: Both beds are empty. Nobody's here. I'll look around anyway. I might find something of interest. Well, no sense making it harder for myself by working in the dark. I'll turn on a light. That's much better. Now, let's see. Just one large suitcase. I don't like rummaging through other people's belongings, but I think it's justified in this case. That's funny. The initials on the suitcase are K.R. Could that R stand for Roebling? Let's see what's in it. Couple of dresses, some silk stockings, a pair of high heel shoes, nothing very exciting. Oh, wait. Driver's license. Issued to Catherine Roebling. Possible that she is his daughter? Can't figure this out. None of it makes sense. Wait, here's something else. A penciled memorandum on the back of an envelope. 218 State Street. Uh-oh, someone's coming in. That means I go. Off with the light. No time to close the window.
5: Out and away!
3: Forced to make a sudden departure because of a key turning in the lock of room 514, Superman is unaware that the person manipulating the key is none other than Lois Lane. Lois, attempting to steal a march on Kent and get the story of Dr. Roebling's disappearance first, has gone to the hotel desk, brazenly requested the key to 514, and is at this very moment slowly opening the unlocked door.
6: I had a few uneasy moments. If I'd have found anyone in here, heaven only knows what I'd have done. Now I gotta work fast. Let me see. The light switch should be along this wall. Yeah, here it is. Nothing but a suitcase. Well, Miss Roebling, or whoever she is, doesn't travel in any great style. Not bad looking dresses. Let's see where they were bought. Madame Lenore. Well, our blonde friend must have money. Shoes, stockings, powder, package of hairpins. Not much of a story here. I wonder where they...
7: Oh, don't move, Miss Lane. And keep your mouth shut.
6: I'm sorry. I walked in here by mistake.
7: I see. And you decided while you were here to look through my suitcase. What do you take me for, a fool?
6: So you don't have to point that gun at me. I'm not a criminal.
7: Pretty close to one, I should say. Stay where you are. This little pearl-handled revolver isn't a toy. It hasn't much of a bark, but it's got a terrific bite. So what are you doing in here?
6: I might ask you the same question.
7: Don't get smart. I don't like smart women.
6: Well, then you won't mind if I leave.
7: Take one more step and they'll carry you out of here feet first. Now, how did you get the key to this room?
6: I simply walked up to the room clerk and asked for it.
7: Why? Give it to me.
6: I'm afraid you'll have to come and get it. I prefer having the door unlocked.
7: Oh. So that's how it is.
6: Yep, that's how it is.
7: Now look, Miss Lane, I don't want any trouble with you. You broke into my room and I could have you locked up.
6: Why don't you? Go ahead, call the police.
7: I don't need to. I can handle this in my own way. Now give me that key.

0: Sorry.
1: I said, give me that key.
0: Still sorry.
1: All right. You ask.
0: Now, wait. I believe you would use that gun.
1: Sister, you came pretty close to getting it that time. Now hand over that key. Thanks. Now we can lock the door and have a little privacy.
0: You think of everything, don't you? It pays to be careful, Miss Lane. My husband and I have too much at stake to take chances.
1: Oh, you have a husband?
0: Oh, yes. And you may have the pleasure of meeting him. That's my husband now. Stand back against the wall, Miss Lane. And don't move.
1: Hello?
2: What happened to you?
1: Oh, I ran into a little trouble.
2: What do you mean?
1: I was just about to leave when I bumped into that man I met in the train, you know, Clark Kent.
2: At the hotel?
1: Yes, in the lobby. He had a girl with him, Lois Lane. She's here in the room now.
2: Why are you wasting time? I told you I needed those papers immediately.
1: Oh, take it easy, Jack. She broke into my room and I caught her going through the suitcase.
2: What?
1: Yes. What'll I do?
2: Well, who is she?
1: I don't know, but the name sounds familiar.
2: Well, lock her in the room and get down here as fast as you can. I think he's ready to sign.
1: On the level?
2: Yes. I must have those papers.
1: I'll be there in 10 minutes.
2: Okay.
1: You're a lucky girl, Miss Lane. Things are breaking right for us, so we're going to give you a break. I'll have to lock you in, but the maid will let you out in the morning.
0: Thanks a lot.
1: Oh, don't mention it. You'll pardon me while I toss a few things in my bag. Here, I can use these manicure scissors to cut this telephone wire, just so you won't be tempted to call anyone.
0: Well, that's very considerate of you.
1: Don't mention it. There we are. All set. Well, goodbye, Miss Lane. Better luck next time. So long.
0: Help! Someone let me out of here! Help!
3: Locked in the room with the telephone line cut, Lois pounds on the door until her hands ache, but all to no avail. Meanwhile, Superman, having once again assumed the disguising role of Clark Kent, has been seated in the lobby behind a pillar, awaiting the return of the mysterious young woman he now believes is Catherine Roebling. Suddenly, she steps out of the elevator, carrying her suitcase, approaches the desk, and checks out. Keeping well hidden, Kent follows her to the street, watches her slide behind the wheel of a blue roadster, and drive off. Rather than risk detection by trailing the girl as Superman, Kent steps into a waiting taxi cab and follows her.
4: Hey, that dame's driving that bus. It's your stepping on it, mister.
5: Keep up with her.
4: Yeah, but what if I get a ticket?
5: I'll take care of it.
4: Okay. Hold on now. We're going to make this corner on two wheels.
5: You all right, mister? Don't you worry about me. Just keep that roadster in sight.
4: She's going 70. I can't pump this crate up much higher. But if we can follow her tail lights a long way.
5: Baby, look at her take that right turn,
4: She almost went over. That's a light car she's got. Don't hold the road so good. Well, here we go. You don't have to worry, mister. This jalopy is built solid.
5: I'm not worried.
4: There's only one thing I don't like. Crossing these intersections at 65. It ain't healthy.
5: Look out! A car coming out of the side street! Look out!
3: Unhurt, despite the fact that the rear end of the cab folded like an accordion, Kent, making use of the strength of Superman, plows through the twisted steel to extricate the driver of the cab and the two occupants of the second car, all badly injured. Meanwhile, the girl in the blue roadster has reached her destination, far from the scene of the accident. Slipping into the dark hallway of a dingy tenement, she mounts the steps and enters a barren one-room flat, where Dr. Roebling, gaunt and looking older even than his years, is seated in a chair. Facing him is a youngish man with thin, cruel lips and shifty eyes.
6: I thought I told you to get down here fast.
1: I came as fast as I could, Jack.
6: Close the door. Lock it. Where are the papers?
1: I've got them in my handbag. Here.
6: All right, Uncle Walter. Now, all you have to do is put your signature on these two papers.
7: I told you I won't do it. Why do you keep insisting?
0: I thought you said he was all set.
5: Shut up.
7: Who is that woman?
6: That's Catherine, my wife, Uncle Walter. Now, here's the fountain pen. Just sign there.
7: I've seen her before someplace. Yes, I remember. But on the train. She sat at my table in the dining car. She was the one that... put drops in my coffee.
6: Nobody put any drops in your coffee, Uncle Walter. You're just not well. And I want to see that your wonderful invention is protected. Come. Sign the paper.
7: Oh, never. Never. You can keep me here until I drop dead, but I'll never give up the rights to my voice machine. I know what you want it for. To profit by it. You're my brother's son, all right. He was the same way. Grasping and avaricious.
0: Why are you wasting time, Jack? He won't sign that way.
6: I'm handling this.
0: Okay.
6: Now look, Uncle Walter. I'm going to give you one more chance to sign these papers. Do you hear me? One more chance. Then we'll try something else.
7: I don't care what you do. I'll never sign. Maybe you don't know it, but the world's on fire today. Civilization is fighting for survival. My voice machine can be used in that fight. No one can have it for private profit.
6: All right, you old fool. You'll sign the rights over to me whether you like it or not. Get the hypo out of my bag, Chickie.
0: Here. What does it do, Jack?
6: Thank you. It'll make him groggy. He won't know what he's doing. But we've got to be careful. It's dangerous stuff. Come on. Hold his arm.
7: You let go of me. Let go of me, I say.
6: Roll his sleeve up.
7: Jack, you're mad. You're insane. You're my brother's son.
6: Shut up. Now, hold his arm steady. That's right. Steady.
3: Now what will happen? Will Jack Roebling, unscrupulous nephew of the aged inventor, gain possession of the invaluable voice machine? And what is the voice machine? So precious that a model of it is insured for $10 million. Don't miss the next episode or any episode after that. Follow the thrilling story with Superman.
8: Don't forget, tune in again for the next thrilling episode with Superman.
9: Look, up in the sky.
10: A bird. It's a plane.
8: It's Superman. Superman is a copyrighted feature appearing in Action Comics magazine. Presenting the transcription feature, Superman!
9: Look! Up in the sky!
10: It's a bird! It's a plane!
8: It's Superman! Yes, it's Superman, strange visitor from the planet Krypton, who came to Earth with powers and abilities far beyond those of mortal men. Superman, who can leap tall buildings at a single bound, race a speeding bullet to its target, bend steel in his bare hands, and who, disguised as Clark Kent, mild-mannered reporter for a great metropolitan newspaper, fights a never-ending battle for truth and justice.
3: And now to our story. With Lois Lane locked in a hotel room and Clark Kent involved in an automobile accident, the blonde young woman who posed as Dr. Roebling's daughter and is in reality his niece by marriage made good her getaway. Speeding across town, she joined her unscrupulous husband in a barren tenement room, where he was trying to force his inventor uncle, Dr. Roebling, to turn over the rights to a new secret voice machine, so valuable it has been insured for $10 million. In the meantime, Kent has returned to the hotel from the scene of the accident. Hurrying to Lois's room, he finds her gone. Frantically, he searches the lobby and makes inquiry at the desk, but to no avail. Meanwhile, in room 514, where Lois has been unable to attract attention by pounding on the door, she has torn the bed sheets into strips and is knotting them together, preparing to lower herself out the fifth floor window.
0: Well, that's the last strip. If it isn't long enough to reach the ground now, there's nothing I can do. As tight as I can get it. Now to try it. Oh, I never knew the fifth floor of a building was so high. Looks like a long way down. An awfully long way. Well, only one thing to do. Find out whether this bedsheet rope will reach. Here goes. Out the window with it. Hard to see in the dark. Can't tell whether... Yeah, I see it. It reaches. Oh, that's a relief. Ah, tie this end of it to the bed. Pull the bed over close to the window. There. That does it. Now, Lois, old girl, let's see how good a monkey you are. One leg over the sill. Just take it easy. It's a long drop if you make one slip. Now the other leg. So far, so good. It seems to be holding. Now, deep breath and down slowly. And over here.
7: him.
3: With amazing courage, Lois begins her perilous escape from the locked room, climbing down the improvised rope to the ground 5 stories below. But unknown to her, the swaying of her body is rubbing part of the knotted bedsheet against the sharp stone corner of the window ledge, gradually cutting into the material. At any moment, it may rip and send Lois hurtling to her death on the stone courtyard below. Meanwhile, Clark Kent, unable to find Lois, has returned to the desk, where he makes further inquiry of the night clerk.
11: Are you sure you haven't seen Miss Lane? Try and remember, she's dark, about 5'4", and very pretty. She was wearing a gray pinstripe suit and a brown hat with a greenish feather.
12: I wonder.
11: You wonder what?
12: I wonder whether she could have been the young lady who asked for the key to 514.
11: 514? No, that girl's blonde.
12: Oh, there were two of them, sir.
11: Two of them? What do you mean?
12: Well, two young ladies asked for the key to 514.
11: What?
12: And as I recall, the first one answers the description quite accurately, except for the hat. She wasn't wearing a hat.
11: Wait, let me get this straight. Two girls asked for the key to room 514? The first was a brunette answering the description I gave you?
12: Yes, sir.
11: Well, did you give her the key?
12: Well, yes, sir.
11: What about the second girl? Was she blonde?
12: I think she was, sir. I told her the first young lady had taken the key.
11: Yes?
12: She seemed puzzled, but she said nothing. Just entered the elevator.
11: Okay, that's all I wanted to know. Thanks.
13: Going up, sir.
11: 5th floor, please. Thank you.
13: You're welcome, sir. Good night.
11: Good night. Oh, here's 514. Got a sound coming from the room. Couldn't be two women in there, neither of them talking. That's impossible. Open up! Nothing doing. All right, we'll open from the outside.
14: That's Superman. This lock shouldn't be too hard to force.
3: But even as Superman slowly forces the locked door, grim tragedy is in the making in the room beyond. Worn through by constant rubbing against the stone window ledge, the knotted strips of bedsheet down which Lois is climbing are about to part, with the courageous girl reporter suspended 4 stories above a stone courtyard. Suddenly the material gives way. Lois screams as she heard it sound.
14: What was that? Someone screamed. No one here. What's that hanging out of the window? Great Scott, Lois, falling. Down, down. Got her. Only a few inches from the pavement. That was too close for comfort. I better land and see if she's all right. Poor kid, she's limp as a rag, faint and dead away. I can't blame her much. That's a long drop. The best thing to do is take her to her room, as Clark Kent. No, that's no good. There'd be questions asked if I carried her through the lobby. I'll take her to my room through the window. Up, up. Now, up for the window. And inside. There we are. Now, a little cold water should bring her to. Now, if I can just get some of this past her lips. That's a good girl. Swallow it. That does the trick. I'd better assume Clark Kent's role before she opens her eyes.
11: You're all right, Lois. Take a little more water now. That's it.
9: Oh, I was falling. I think.
11: Now, just take it easy.
9: Clark, what happened?
11: You're the luckiest girl alive, Miss Lane.
9: What happened? How did I get here? Last thing I remember, something gave way and I was falling. Oh, it's horrible.
11: Well, you won't believe this, Lois, but you fell on a pile of mattresses.
9: What?
11: On the level. I imagine the hotel was getting rid of some old mattresses and they were piled up in the courtyard right under your window. If they hadn't been there, you wouldn't be talking to me now.
9: Well, that's funny. I didn't see any mattresses when I looked out the window before climbing down.
11: What on earth made you attempt anything so dangerous?
9: The only way I could get out of the room.
11: Why?
9: Yeah, I got to see the window.
3: As Lois recounts to Kent the reason for her attempted escape from the locked room, Dr. Roebling, inventor of the voice machine, is at the mercy of his unscrupulous nephew and his blonde wife. At the moment, the two conspirators are standing at one end of the bare room, watching Dr. Roebling attempt to rise from the chair in which he is seated.
9: What does that stuff do, Jack? The stuff you shot into his arm?
6: It's supposed to make him dopey. Put him in a sort of trance.
7: Let me go, Jack. This is my brother's son. My own flesh and blood.
9: He can't get out of the chair.
6: The stuff's beginning to work.
9: What happens when he goes into the trance?
6: Well, he'll do what I tell him. Sign that paper.
7: Jack, listen to me. Listen.
6: Okay. I think he's ready.
12: Come on.
6: Oh, get the pen.
0: Okay.
6: Uncle Walter.
15: Yes?
6: How do you feel, Uncle Walter?
15: I feel all right.
6: That's good. You remember you were going to sign a paper for me, Uncle Walter?
15: Paper? For what paper?
6: Don't you remember? Someone was trying to steal your voice machine, and you were going to sign a paper to keep him from stealing it. Oh, you must remember.
15: Yes. I remember.
6: Put the pen into his hand.
0: Right.
6: Now you're all ready to sign, Uncle Walter. Oh, you dropped the pen. Put it back in his hand. There, we picked it up for you. Now all you have to do is sign right here.
15: What am I signing?
6: I told you, Uncle Walter. It's to protect you from having your voice machine stolen. You want to be protected, don't you?
15: Yes. Protected.
6: That's why you're signing. Now, come. Just write Walter Roebling on this line. Hurry, Uncle Walter. There's not much time. That's it.
0: He's signing.
6: Shut up. Oh, no, Uncle Walter. Don't stop. You must write your last name, too. You just signed Walter. Hold his arm. We gotta work fast. This stuff will wear off. Come now. Finish it. There we are. R. O. E. C. L. I. N. G. That's fine. All right, come on, Chickie. Let's get out of here before he comes around.
0: Jack, you're marvelous. We've got it. It's ours.
6: Stow the chatter. I'll take the suitcase. Come on.
7: Jack, you're my brother's son. My brother's son. Why are you doing this? Jack, my brother's son.
11: I'd like to check the 218 State Street address penciled on the back of that envelope.
0: I still don't understand why you insisted on getting our car out of the garage instead of using a taxi.
11: I feel safer with a wheel in my own hands after that accident.
0: Well, I trust myself with most cabbies. They're good drivers.
11: Yeah, I suppose so.
0: Well, at least they don't go through red light.
11: Oh, sorry. I didn't see it. The car stops on a dime. Good brakes.
0: Oh, there's the job I'd like to own.
11: Huh?
0: That blue roadster waiting for the light across the street.
11: Blue roadster? Lois!
0: What's the matter?
11: That's the blue roadster Catherine Roebling drove off in. Look, she's in it now, sitting next to the man at the wheel.
0: Steady go.
11: And we're going after them. Hold on.
0: Are you sure that's the girl?
11: Positive. I'm going to catch them if it's the last thing I do.
3: Can the car Kent is driving keep up with the blue roadster? Or will Roebling's nephew escape with the papers his uncle signed? Superman may have to take a hand. As a matter of fact, he does in one of the most thrilling episodes you've ever heard. Don't miss it.
8: Don't forget, tune in again for the next thrilling episode with Superman.
9: Look, up in the sky.
5: It's a bird.
10: It's a plane.
8: It's Superman.
16: Superman is a copyrighted feature appearing in Action Comics magazine. Presenting the transcription feature... Superman!
9: Look! Up in the sky!
10: It's a bird!
5: It's a plane!
8: It's Superman!
16: Yes, it's Superman, strange visitor from the planet Krypton, who came to Earth with powers and abilities far beyond those of mortal men. Superman, who can leap tall buildings at a single bound, race a speeding bullet to its target, bend steel in his bare hands, and who, disguised as Clark Kent, mild-mannered reporter for a great metropolitan newspaper, fights a never-ending battle for truth and justice.
3: And now to our story. Having succeeded in forcing his inventor uncle, Dr. Roebling, to sign away all rights to a secret voice machine, Jack Roebling and his blonde wife, Chickie, flee Modern City in a blue roadster, leaving Dr. Roebling half-dazed in a barren tenement room. But Clark Kent, driving to a tenement with Lois Lane, stops for a red light and, recognizing the roadster, follows it. On the open road outside the city limits, Kent jams the accelerator down to the floorboard and grips the wheel hard. roaring into the night, his keen eyes watched the twin taillights gleaming ahead of him.
0: Are you sure that's the car? After all, there must be hundreds of blue roasters on the road.
11: I'm positive, Lois. I told you I saw the blonde, Catherine Roebling, sitting next to the driver.
0: Probably your husband. His name's Jack. Well, she called him over the phone.
11: There's only one thing that worries me.
0: What?
11: They're doing 80 now. I can't get any more out of this car. The accelerator's down as far as it'll go.
0: Sharp curve ahead.
11: Yeah, I see it. Hold on. Boy. I hope they don't come any sharper than that.
0: Say, we've lost them, haven't we?
11: Huh?
0: Can't see their taillights.
11: Well, there must be another curve up ahead. Yes, there is. Not a bad one, though.
0: Oh, I see them now. This is the road to Metropolis, isn't it?
11: Uh-huh. That must be where they're headed.
0: But what happened to Dr. Roebling? There was just a man and a woman in the roadster.
11: Well, either they left him behind or...
0: Or what?
11: Or he's in the rumble seat.
0: You mean dead?
11: Yes.
0: Oh, they couldn't do anything like that. Well, she's his daughter.
11: I don't think she is, Lois. There may be some relation, but I'm sure it's not that close.
0: Clark, he seems to be pulling away from us.
11: I know, but there's nothing I can do about it. Try to force this pedal down further.
0: We're doing 82.
11: Okay, sit tight. I'll give her all she can take.

0: tell you we're being followed, Jack.
1: Stop worrying, Chickie.
0: But I don't like it. Suppose it's a cop.
1: So we get a ticket.
0: But he might ask questions.
1: Oh, now look, don't worry. I know all the answers. $50 fines for speeding don't bother me anymore. Why, baby, you know what that paper you've got in your handbag is worth. Plenty.
0: I'll believe it when I see it.
1: Why, what are you talking about? It's in the bag. That machine is insured for $10 million. I heard he was offered twice that for it.
0: $20 million?
1: Yes.
0: Well, why didn't he take it?
1: Because he's a crackpot, that's why. He's giving it to the government for nothing.
0: Not now, he isn't. It belongs to us.
1: Right you are, baby.
0: That car's still behind us, Jack.
1: Oh, forget it. Think about what you're going to buy first. The mink coat or a couple of dozen fancy dresses? What's it going to be, Chickie?
0: Oh, I don't know. There's time for that. So what about this voice machine, Jack? We got the papers, but how are we going to get the machine?
1: I took care of that. I got the key to his place in Metropolis.
0: You don't miss a trick, do you?
1: Not many.
0: What does this voice machine do, Jack, that makes it so valuable?
1: Well, I never could find out exactly. I guess maybe it's like a radio, only something special. Oh, what's the difference? If anybody wants to pay $20 million for it, there must be something to it. We'll find out soon enough. We should hit Metropolis by morning. Yep, Chickie, in 24 hours, we'll be millionaires.
2: With its powerful motor wide open, the roadster flies over the white ribbon of highway, its brilliant headlights cleaving the darkness. Meanwhile, a quarter of a mile behind, Clark Kent and Lois Lane seem to have run into trouble.
3: What's wrong, Clark?
1: I don't know. Motor's missing. Oh, great Scott.
3: What is it?
1: We're running out of gas.
3: Wasn't the tank full?
1: I guess not. Well, that's the end of it.
3: Now what do we do?
1: Well, I think I saw a house right around the bend. I can probably call a gas station from there and have them deliver 5 gallons.
3: Well, might as well say goodbye to the Blue Roadster.
1: Yeah, I'm afraid so. Do you mind waiting here, Lois? I'll run up to the house and make the call.
3: I don't mind if you hurry.
1: Oh, I will. Not only won't I say goodbye to the Blue Roadster, but I'll be saying hello to it in just a few minutes. A nice big Superman hello. Hey, I'm around the bend now. Lois can't see me.
4: This is one job I'm going to tackle in full Superman costume. Lucky I've got it on under this suit. There we are. I can leave Kent's clothes behind this bush and pick them up later. Up! Up! And away!
2: Red cloak streaming in the wind, Superman is off like a bullet through the darkness, his surging flight carrying him forward faster almost than the eye can follow. Passing over the Blue Roadster, he drops down on the highway a mile ahead of it.
0: Looks like we lost the car that was following us, Jack.
1: Yeah, I figured we would. We're doing 90. This crate sure can travel.
0: Hey, Jack, look. What's that up ahead in the middle of the road?
1: I don't know. It's a man, isn't it?
0: I think so, but well, what's he doing on the road?
1: Stupid fool. Why doesn't he move?
0: Oh, slow down, Jack.
1: I'm not slowing for anything.
0: You're hitting. Jack, look out!
1: Good thing he got out of the way. We'd have smeared him all over the road.
0: Gee, I thought sure you were going to hit him. Did you see what he was wearing?
1: Yeah, it looked like a red cape.
0: That's what I thought.
1: Hey! What's happening?
0: We're slowing down.
1: No, it can't be.
0: We're stopping.
1: But that's crazy. The motor's racing.
4: It won't be for long. Pardon me while I reach in and turn the ignition key.
1: What?
4: There we are.
1: Hey, what's the big idea? Who are you?
4: Get out of the car, both of you.
1: No, wait a minute.
4: I'm not in the habit of waiting. Get out. Come on, make it fast. All right, I'll help you out.
1: You're breaking my arm.
4: That's only a sample. Come on, Miss Roebling.
0: I'm coming.
4: That's better.
0: It's the fellow with a cape. The one who was on the road.
1: No, we're seeing things. It can't be.
4: You're not seeing things. What's your name?
1: Jack Roebling.
4: Is she your wife?
1: Yes.
4: Do you know Dr. Walter Roebling?
1: Yes, he's my uncle.
4: I see. So that's the story.
1: What story? I don't know any story.
4: I'm afraid you know it all too well. No doubt you helped this clever young woman get your uncle off the train. Not quite certain what your game is, but I can imagine it isn't on the level.
0: Jack, here's the gun.
1: Put your hands up or I'll shoot.
4: Do you think that little pearl-handled toy frightens me?
1: Get your hands up or I'll let you have it.
4: Better toss that cap pistol in the bushes or I might lose my temper. Go ahead.
5: Stand back.
4: Toss it in the bushes.
5: Stand back, I said.
4: Too bad you couldn't see those bullets bounce off my chest. It's a pretty sight.
0: Jack! Jack! He's still standing.
4: Well, six shots. That means the gun's empty. Now what are you going to do? Oh, no, you don't. Stay with us. We like your company.
5: Let go of me.
4: Let go of me. I think I'll have to quiet you down. That's better. Sorry I had to put your husband to sleep, Mrs. Roebling, but he's better off that way. Now stop whimpering. Nothing's going to happen to you. Get in the car. We'll just dump this lovely specimen of manhood into the rumble seat. Provided it's empty. Let's see. Yes. All right, in you go. Now, Mrs. Roebling, before we drive back and I turn you and your husband over to an old friend of yours, Clark Kent, I have a few questions I'd like answered.
0: I didn't do anything. Honestly, I didn't.
4: I know exactly what you did. Where's Dr. Roebling?
0: Back in Martin City.
4: Where in Martin City? 218 State Street?
0: Yes. How did you know?
4: That's my business, finding things out. Why did you and your husband take Dr. Roebling off the train? What were you after?
0: It was all Jack's idea. He knew about his uncle's voice machine. He wanted to get the rights to it. He made me help him.
4: I see. All right. I'll deliver both of you to Mr. Kent, and Mr. Kent can deliver you to Dr. Roebling and the police.

0: Now that we're all settled and on our way back to Metropolis, you have a number of things to explain, my friend.
1: Okay, what's bothering you, Lois?
0: In the first place, why are we going home by train instead of using the car?
1: Well, it would have taken too much time to get it from where we left it on the road. One of the garage men is driving it back.
0: All right. Now, where did you find Jack Roebling and his wife?
1: Just around the bend in the road. They had a flat. He pulled a gun on me and I had to knock him out.
0: And yet, all the way back to Marden City, the blonde babbled about being attacked by a giant in a red cape.
1: Oh, she was hysterical, Lois. What's more important is that we got those assignment papers for Dr. Roebling and probably the biggest feature story of the year.
0: What do you mean?
1: Well, you know, I just walked back to Dr. Roebling's drawing room to see whether he was all right.
0: Yes.
1: He's resting comfortably. You know what he told me?
0: What?
1: That only two people in the world, government officials, had ever been given a demonstration of his voice machine.
0: Clark Kent, are you out of your mind?
1: Huh.
0: Is that what you call the biggest feature story of the year?
1: Patience, Miss Lane, patience. At 5 o'clock tomorrow afternoon, Dr. Roebling is going to demonstrate the machine to you, Mr. White, and myself. And because of what we did for him, the Daily Planet will be the first newspaper in the world to reveal his secret.
0: What is the secret?
1: We'll find out at 5 o'clock tomorrow afternoon.
2: Yes, what is the closely guarded secret of Dr. Roebling's voice machine? A secret so precious that only two government officials are aware of it. There must be some startling reason for the machine being insured for $10 million. A reason all of us will know if we tune in on the next episode of Superman. Don't miss it.
3: Don't forget, tune in again for the next thrilling episode with Superman.
4: Look, up in the sky.
5: It's a bird. It's a plane.
3: It's Superman.
6: Superman is a copyrighted feature appearing in Action Comics magazine. Presenting the transcription feature, Superman!
4: Look! Up in the sky!
5: It's a bird!
3: It's a plane!
5: It's Superman!
6: Yes, it's Superman, strange visitor from the planet Krypton, who came to Earth with powers and abilities far beyond those of mortal men. Superman, who can leap tall buildings at a single bound, race a speeding bullet to its target, bend steel in his bare hands, and who, disguised as Clark Kent, mild-mannered reporter for a great metropolitan newspaper, fights a never-ending battle for truth and justice.
2: And now to our story. Having prevented an unscrupulous nephew from stealing the rights to Dr. Roebling's secret voice machine, Clark Kent has earned the elderly inventor's undying gratitude. And as a result, has been given the much sought-after privilege of witnessing a demonstration of the machine, together with Lois Lane and Perry White, editor of the Daily Planet. It is now 5 o'clock, the hour fixed for the demonstration. Kent, Lois, and Editor White are assembled in the basement laboratory of Dr. Roebling's home, an ancient mansion on the outskirts of Metropolis. On a table in front of them is a huge box resembling a radio, but adorned with an imposing array of dials and gauges. Dr. Roebling is talking. Listen.
7: Now, before I start the demonstration, I want once again to express my appreciation to you, Miss Lane, and to you, Mr. Kent, for your invaluable assistance to me. Mr. White, you may well be proud of your employees.
8: Don't pile it on too thick, Dr. Roebling. They'll be asking for substantial increases.
7: Well, if they do, they deserve it. And now to the business at hand. You know what happens when you throw a stone into a pool of water?
0: It makes a circle of little waves that keep traveling further and further out until they just disappear.
7: That's correct, Miss Lane. Now, the same principle applies to the spoken word. The moment my voice leaves my lips, it sets up a series of vibrations or sound waves that strike your eardrums and are immediately translated into the words that I've spoken.
8: Does radio communication work the same way, Dr. Roebling?
7: But in a similar manner, Mr. White. But now we'll go one step further. It's always been believed that unless sound waves are captured immediately, they're forever lost. Let me explain. Assume that none of you were in this room at the moment. I'm alone. And I say, 1, 2, 3, 4, 5. However, since none of you is within what we call listening distance or earshot, you cannot hear me. Now, 5 minutes later, you enter the room. Do you think you would hear what I had said 5 minutes before?
0: Of course not. That's impossible.
8: Well, they said radio was impossible, Lois.
5: Yes, and travel by air.
7: Nothing is impossible, Miss Lane. I have definitely proven that sound waves never vanish. Unfortunately, your ear is not a sensitive enough mechanism with which to pick them up once most of their force has been used. And that is where my voice machine comes in.
8: You mean your machine can pick up voices no matter when they were created?
7: Yes, Mr. White. Now, I'll demonstrate. You recall a few minutes ago I said that you could be proud of your two employees, Miss Lane and Mr. Kent. What was your reply?
8: Let's see.
1: He said not to pile it on too thick or we'd ask for salary increases.
7: Yes, that was it. Now, I'll turn the machine on and see whether we can pick up that sentence, Mr. White. Now, I turn this directional dial to the approximate location of this room. And I adjust this gauge to the exact time when the sentence was spoken, which I noted on the stopwatch while we were talking, by the way. I throw this switch, and now see what happens.
9: Don't pile it on too thick, Dr. Roebling. They'll be asking for substantial increases.
7: Well, there you are.
8: It's amazing.
0: What? I can't believe my ears.
7: Well, now, let's try it with something that you said, Miss Lane. I particularly noted your answer to one of my questions. What happens when you throw a stone into a pool of water?
0: Yes, I said...
7: Don't tell me what you said. Let the voice machine do that. Now, all we have to do is to set the time gauge and throw the switch.
10: It makes a circle of little waves that keep traveling further and further out until they just disappear.
1: Dr. Roebling, this is incredible.
7: Well, now you can see why I vowed that never will this device be placed in private hands.
1: Why, with your voice machine, war would be eliminated. It would be ridiculous for one nation to plot against another because the very plot could be exposed for all the world to hear. And a world such as, well, Abraham Lincoln dreamed of would actually become a reality.
7: Well, your enthusiasm is very gratifying, Mr. Kent. You spoke of Abraham Lincoln. Would you like to hear his Gettysburg Address?
0: Oh. Is that possible?
7: Oh, yes, yes. We have the exact time and place. It was 10 o'clock in the morning on November 10th, 1863, at the National Cemetery at Gettysburg. Now, a moment, I'll adjust the dials and gauges.
8: Kent, we're witnessing man's greatest creation.
1: The most thrilling thing I've ever experienced.
7: Now, I think we're ready, gentlemen, and Miss Lane. Now, I'll throw the switch.
0: Well, what's that?
7: Why, I don't... Of course. It's the sound of a crowd of people gathered there to hear it. Listen.
9: 47 years ago, our fathers brought forth upon this continent a new nation, conceived in liberty, and dedicated to the proposition that all men are created equal. Now we are engaged.
0: Is that really Lincoln talking?
7: I'll turn the volume down. But it's his voice, Miss Lane. Of course, Lincoln has been dead for more than 75 years, but his voice lives on, and it will live on forever.
8: Dr. Roebling, I want to shake your hand and congratulate you.
7: Well, thank you, Mr. White.
1: I want to add my congratulations to Mr. White, Dr. Roebling.
0: And mine as well. Why, it's a miracle, that's all it is.
7: Well, you're all very kind, and I thank you again. Now I have just one favor to ask.
8: Name it, and it's yours.
7: Well, I told you that I would give the Daily Planet the first opportunity to tell the complete story of the voice machine.
8: Yes.
7: Well, I don't intend to go back on that promise.
8: Good.
7: However, I'm going to ask you to wait just a few days until this model, the only one in existence, can be delivered to the government.
8: Why, of course we'll wait. And now, if you don't mind, Doctor, I'd like to hear the rest of Lincoln's address.
7: Well, certainly. I'll turn the volume up.
9: That we here highly resolve that the dead shall not have died in vain, that the nation shall, under God, have a new birth of freedom, and that the government of the people, by the people, and for the people, shall not perish from the earth.
1: Imagine standing here and listening to Lincoln's voice delivering those immortal words.
8: Well, I can't find enough adjectives to describe it, Doctor. It's just stupendous. Now I can see the service that Kent and Lois did for you in rounding up that crooked nephew of yours. What happened to them eventually, he and his wife? I assume you turned them over to the police.
7: Well, no, Mr. White, I didn't. Hmm? To my knowledge, it's the boy's first mistake. I couldn't bring myself to give him a police record. But I think he's learned a lesson.
8: I hope so. Well, I've got to get back to the office. What about you, Kent? Lois?
1: We'll go back with you, Mr. White. I'll call you in a day or two, Dr. Roebling, and thanks again.
7: Well, that's quite all right. Now, here, I'll lead you up.
8: Well, Lois, Kent,
11: You two have the opportunity of a lifetime to write the greatest story ever written about the greatest thing.
2: Having witnessed a demonstration that left them spellbound, Kent, Lois, and Perry White leave Dr. Roebling's huge house in the suburbs and drive into town, pledged to temporary secrecy concerning the amazing machine that snatched the voice of Lincoln, the great emancipator, out of the air and made it live and breathe again. But unknown to any of them, including the elderly inventor, shifty eyes are watching their departure from behind a hedge surrounding the property, the eyes of Jack Roebling. Crouched beside him is his blonde wife, Chickie. As the taillights of Perry White's car vanish in the distance, Jack Roebling stands erect.
12: Okay. He's alone now. Come on.
0: Oh, Jack, you're mad. Please don't do it. If they catch you this time, it's jail. For a long stretch.
12: Nobody's gonna catch me.
0: Oh, that's what you said before, and look what happened. He could have sent us up for 5 years, but he let us go. What more do you want?
12: Now listen to me. I'm the only living relative he's got. He's old, and he'll kick off soon. But unless he's got dough, what good will it do me?
0: Oh, I don't know, Jack. Why take any chances?
12: I'm not taking any chances. The machine won't do me any good now. Couldn't sell it if I had it now that those newspaper mugs know what happened. But it's insured for 10 million smackers. That means if I bust it up, the old man is rich. And I'm his only living relative.
0: You're crazy if you think he'll leave it to you.
12: He won't have to leave it. He's got no will and he'll never have one. That dough will be mine, every cent of it. Come on, we're wasting time.
0: Oh, Jack, please don't do it.
12: Come on, I said. I know this house like a book. My old man used to bring me here when I was a kid. Laboratory's down in the basement. And there are 3 windows to it at the back of the house. This way.
0: Jack, please.
12: Shut up. I know what I'm doing. Now, wait a minute. Hold up. Keep down. There he is on the second floor. In his library.
0: He'll hear you trying to get into the basement and call the police.
12: No, he won't. The floors in that house are 3 feet thick. Come on. But keep low. You got the hacksaw?
0: Yeah.
12: You see? He's got iron bars on the window. Give it to me.
0: Oh, for the last time.
12: I told you to shut up. You don't like it, scram.
0: All right. I will.
12: Come back here. You're in this up to your neck, so sit tight.
0: But I don't want any part of it. Your uncle treated you better than you deserved. And now you're knifing him in the back.
12: Since when are you getting so touchy? Your hands aren't so clean.
0: I know it. And I don't want to get them any dirtier.
12: You'll get them as dirty as mine and like it. Will you hand over that saw? 5 bars. This won't take long. Go on. You keep an eye out and let me know if you see anyone. And don't cross me if you know what's good for you. Where's the can of oil?
0: In your pocket.
12: Oh, yeah. I got it. Now, let's see how this saw works. Perfect. In a half hour, this window will be wide open.
2: With sharp steel teeth biting into the yielding metal, it'll only be a matter of time before the iron bars guarding the precious voice machine will be no more. And then what? Will Jack Roebling go through with his diabolical plan to destroy the machine and thereby rob the world of its most startling invention? Don't miss the next episode. There's a thrill a minute with Superman.
3: Don't forget, tune in again for the next thrilling episode with Superman.
4: Look, up in the sky.
5: It's a bird. It's a plane.
3: It's Superman. Superman is a copyrighted feature appearing in Action Comics magazine. Presenting the transcription feature, Superman!
4: Look! Up in the sky!
5: Bird! It's a plane!
3: It's Superman! Yes, it's Superman, strange visitor from the planet Krypton, who came to Earth with powers and abilities far beyond those of mortal men. Superman, who can leap tall buildings at a single bound, race a speeding bullet to its target, bend steel in his bare hands, and who, disguised as Clark Kent, mild-mannered reporter for a great metropolitan newspaper, fights a never-ending battle for truth and justice.
2: And now to our story. As you remember, Clark Kent, Lois Lane, and editor Perry White were amazed witnesses to a private demonstration of Dr. Walter Roebling's secret voice machine, a highly sensitive instrument able to pick up and magnify sounds unheard by the human ear, even the voices of those long dead. Thrilled by the demonstration, Kent, Lois, and Perry White returned to the Daily Planet building, convinced that Dr. Roebling's machine could well be used to join the countries of the world in a permanent bond of peace. But none of them was aware that even as their car left the elderly inventor's house in the suburbs, that Jack Roebling, his dishonest nephew, who had made one attempt to gain possession of the voice machine, was hiding behind a hedge, waiting for the opportune moment to break into his uncle's basement laboratory and, out of revenge, destroy the only existing working model. With him is his blonde wife, Chickie. At the moment, under cover of darkness, Jack Roebling is using a hacksaw to cut through the iron bars guarding one of the basement windows.
12: Can't work this blade too fast. She heats up. How's it look, Chickie?
0: Nobody's coming. Jack, why won't you listen to me? What'll this get you? Maybe 10 years in jail, that's all.
12: Who asked you?
0: Oh, wait a minute, Jack.
12: Let go my arm.
0: Listen to me, Jack. Just give me a chance to say a few things, and then if you want to go ahead, okay.
12: All right, talk fast. We haven't got all night.
0: Remember when you first told me about your uncle and the machine he was inventing?
12: Yeah, I remember. So what?
0: Well, you told me he was no good. You said he was out of his head. A crackpot, that's what you called him.
12: That's what he is.
0: Well, anyway, you talked me into helping you take his invention away from him. Because the way you told it, it belonged to you by law.
12: What are you driving at?
0: Justice, Jack. We tried to get it from him, and we were caught. He could have sent us both up for 5 years. He didn't. He turned us loose because he didn't want you to have a police record. And no guy who does that, Jack, can be so bad.
12: He's still a crackpot.
0: Well, what if he is? He never hurt you, did he?
12: Oh, can the chatter. I got work to do.
0: One more thing, Jack. You're going to cut through those bars. You're going to climb into the basin and bust up your uncle's voice machine. All I want to know is, what'll it get you?
12: Just what I want. Revenge and the $10 million the machine is insured for.
0: You haven't got a chance at the $10 million, Jack. And you know it. That means you're going to knife an old man who did you a good turn just for revenge. Well, I'm not.
12: What's that?
0: I said I'm not. I don't want any part of it.
12: Wait a minute. Did I hear right?
0: You heard perfectly. I've done some things I'm not very proud of, but this is one thing I won't do.
12: Oh, no?
0: No. So long.
12: Come back here.
0: Sorry, I'm pulling out.
12: Chickie, I'm warning you. Come back. Okay, you little double-crosser. This'll stop you. Where is she? I'm sure I hit her. Chickie. Chickie. That's funny. Chickie. I don't get this. Well, one thing I know. She can't take the car. I got the keys. Maybe I missed her. Okay, let her hike into town. That'll give me time to finish the job here. Guess the old man didn't hear those shots, but thought they were backfires. And no time to waste now. Which window is it? Oh, here. Okay. 4 more bars to go.
13: Come in, Kent. Close the door.
14: Here's the report you wanted on the demonstration of Dr. Roebling's voice machine. I don't think I left anything out.
13: Good. I wanted that down on paper while it was fresh in your mind. Kent, that was the most amazing thing I've ever witnessed.
14: Yeah.
13: Imagine standing in that basement room on the outskirts of Metropolis and listening to Abraham Lincoln delivering the Gettysburg Address. Boy, it's like a dream.
14: Yes, it certainly is.
13: I can't wait to break the story, Kent. It's the scoop of the century. Oh, incidentally, did you understand Dr. Roebling's explanation of how the machine works?
14: Well, yes, it's simple enough. You remember what Dr. Roebling said about dropping a stone into a pool of water?
13: Yes, it makes waves.
14: That's right, and so does sound. Sound waves. Dr. Roebling's theory was that these sound waves never completely disappear. That if he could develop a receiver sensitive enough to pick them up, he could recreate the sound no matter when it occurred. And he's done it.
13: And that's just the way I want you to write the story the moment Roebling gives us the go-ahead. Simple. You know, so everyone can understand it.
14: Uh-huh.
13: Harry White speaking. Who? Oh, hold on. It's for you, Kent.
14: Oh, thank you. Hello? Yes, this is Clark Kent. What? A young woman. I see. Yes, all right, I'll be there in 5 minutes. Thank you.
13: What's the trouble? You look worried.
14: Well, that was the city hospital. A woman was just brought in an emergency case. She keeps asking for me.
13: Well, that's funny.
14: Yeah. I'd better get down there. No telling what it might be.
13: No, I'll go with you.
14: Okay. Meet me at the elevator.
15: Dr. Talbot, report to emergency ward. Dr. Talbot, report to emergency ward.
16: This is the room, gentlemen, but before we go in, I'd like to tell you what we know of the case.
14: That's a very good idea, Doctor.
16: According to the police, a motorist picked this girl up on Metropolis Boulevard.
14: I see.
16: She was semi-conscious with a bad bullet wound in her back. How she ever managed to stay on her feet is a mystery. She was brought here and will be operated on within the hour. She's conscious now and keeps repeating your name, Mr. Kent.
14: Yes?
16: We have no means of identifying her and thought possibly you might supply some clue.
14: Oh, I'll do my best.
16: Good. We shall go in.
17: Kent. Clark Kent. Get Clark Kent.
16: You see? I'll close
17: Kent.
16: The door.
17: Get Clark Kent.
14: I know the girl. Her name is Catherine Roebling.
17: Who's there? Is it Clark Kent?
16: You may go over to the bed.
14: All right. I'm here, Miss Roebling.
17: Oh, Mr. Kent. They found you.
14: Yes, I came the moment they called.
17: Come close. It's hard to talk and there isn't much time.
14: All right.
17: Jack, my husband, he's trying to...
14: Just take it easy, Miss Roebling. Who did this to you?
17: This is important. Jack is trying to break into his uncle's laboratory.
14: What did you say?
17: Yes, he's soaring through the iron bars on the basement window.
14: What?
17: He wants to wreck the voice machine.
14: How do you know?
17: Oh, I know, believe me, I know. You've got to hurry. There isn't much time. Hurry. Let's hurry. Let's stop him. Hurry.
14: She just told me something that makes it necessary for me to leave at once, Doctor. I'll be back.
16: Now, wait a minute, Kent. I'll go with you.
14: You better not, Mr. White. This may be dangerous.
16: I said I'll go with you.
14: Okay, come on.
16: And you say this is the same nephew who forced Dr. Roebling to sign over all rights to the voice machine?
14: Yes, that girl in the hospital is his wife.
16: Who shot her?
14: She didn't say, but I think I can piece it together. Evidently, she refused to help her husband break into Dr. Roebling's laboratory to destroy the voice machine.
16: You mean you think her husband shot her?
14: I wouldn't be a bit surprised. Hold on, we make a turn here.
16: Why, that dirty rat. Roebling should have tossed him into jail the first time.
14: Yeah.
16: Kent, I hope we're not too late. Do you know what it means if that machine's wrecked?
14: I know.
16: Roebling's an old man. He'll never live long enough to rebuild it.
14: Well, maybe we're not too late. There's the house up ahead. I'd better park on the driveway. Come on, Mr. White.
16: Where to?
14: Well, she said he was sawing the bars on a basement window. Now, wait a minute. Hold up. There's the window. See it with the bars missing?
16: Yes.
14: Come on.
18: Don't touch that machine, Roebling, if you value your life.
19: Who's there?
18: Never mind. Don't touch that machine.
19: I've got a gun and I'm coming to the window shooting.
14: Get around to the front of the house, Mr. White. Find Dr. Roebling and have him call the police. Hurry!
16: Okay. Be careful.
19: I said I'm coming to the window shooting. Stand back!
14: I think it's high time
20: Superman took over.
18: Roebling!
19: Look out, mister!
18: Evidently you don't recognize my voice, Roebling.
19: I'm not kidding, mister.
18: Neither am I. I'm going to give you one chance to toss that gun out of the window and follow it yourself. Just one chance.
19: Ha! Here's what I think of you. Here's what I think of you. Here's what I think of you.
18: All right, you've had your chance. Now I get mine. That gun won't help you. Nothing can help you now.
19: You won't get me. Not until I smash this machine into 1,000 pieces.
18: What? I warned you about that. Now you'll suffer for it.
19: Ah! Let me go! Let me go!
18: I'll let you go into dreamland.
17: Mr. Kent.
14: I better switch back to Kent in a hurry.
19: Kent, where are you?
18: Down here, Mr. White.
21: Turn on the light, Mr. Kent. Pull the cord over the table. What happened?
14: There. You can see for yourself.
16: Good grief. The machine.
14: Your nephew smashed it. I was a split second too late.
21: My voice machine. It's ruined. Completely ruined. It's ruined.
2: Tears of sympathy form in the eyes of Clark Kent and Perry White as they watch the elderly gray-haired inventor stand before the twisted mass of steel and wires that was once a monument to his genius. Dazed and bewildered, he turns away from the wreckage, shoulders bowed and head hung low. Gently, Clark Kent touches his arm.
14: There may be some way of repairing it, Dr. Roebling.
21: No. No, it's ruined. Forever.
2: Is the amazing voice machine completely destroyed? Has the blind, revengeful fury of one man robbed the world of its most valuable method of communication? There are strange developments to come in this thrilling story, so follow every exciting episode. Listen in with Superman.
3: Don't forget, tune in again for the next thrilling episode with Superman.
4: Look, up in the sky.
5: It's a bird. It's a plane.
3: It's Superman. Superman is a copyrighted feature appearing in Action Comics magazine. Presenting the transcription feature, Superman.
4: Look, up in the sky.
5: It's a bird.
3: It's a plane.
5: It's Superman.
3: Yes, it's Superman, strange visitor from the planet Krypton, who came to Earth with powers and abilities far beyond those of mortal men. Superman, who can leap tall buildings at a single bound, place a speeding bullet to its target, bend steel in his bare hands, and who, disguised as Clark Kent, mild-mannered reporter for a great metropolitan newspaper, fights a never-ending battle for truth and justice.
2: And now to our story. When Dr. Walter Roebling's amazing voice machine was smashed by his vengeful nephew, the elderly inventor expressed the feeling that the damage could never be repaired. The machine, a mass of twisted steel and tangled wires, had been struck a savage blow with an iron crowbar and seemed to be ruined. After Dr. Roebling's nephew had been turned over to the police and Editor Perry White had gone back to the Daily Planet office, Kent looked

0: afraid, once it was finished, that somehow the diagrams might fall into the hands of the wrong people. And so I destroyed them. I burned them in the fireplace. Now, as a result, everything I do must be done from memory.
1: Oh, sure, that doesn't hinder you.
0: My memory doesn't serve me as well as it used to, Kent. Now, this wire, for instance. I can't recall in which terminal the other end belongs.
1: Well, if one doesn't work, try the other.
0: There are 9,000 connections in this machine. 9,000 chances to be wrong. No, either I'm right the first time or it's hopeless.
1: Dr. Roebling, you...
0: Is that electric drill, please?
1: Oh. Here, sir.
0: Yes, thank you. Just think that a split second of madness could destroy a lifetime of work. Just one split second.

0: Well, Doctor, does it work now?
1: No, Kent. No. I've checked everything a dozen times. The trouble is, I don't remember. If only I could remember, but it's no use. It's no use.
0: But you can't give up now, Doctor. Another hour or two may bring success.
1: Well, all right, Kent. I'll try just once more.

0: 9 o'clock. Still no luck, Doctor?
1: No, Kent. I tell you, it's no use.
0: Listen. Dr. Roebling. Is it all right?
1: Wait. Wait, I'll set the direction dial to the National Cemetery at Gettysburg.
0: Here.
1: And the time dial to 10 a.m., November 10th, 1863.
0: There.
1: Now, if we pick up Lincoln's Gettysburg address the way we did this afternoon, the mission's fixed.
0: Pray, Kent. Pray, I'm throwing the switch. There's the murmur of the crowd.
1: Yes.
2: 4 score and 7 years ago, our fathers...
0: It worked, Dr. Roebling. You fixed it. Listen to Lincoln's voice, clear as a bell.
1: Well, there must be a kindly providence watching over me, Kent. A very kindly providence.
2: Proposition that all
1: do you mind if I shut it off? My head's dropping.
0: No, of course not.
2: Now we...
1: Kent, I don't know how to thank you for your help tonight. I was in your debt before, and now that debt can never be repaid.
0: Oh, nonsense, Dr. Roebling. The mere fact that you're going to let my newspaper publish the first story about your voice machine is sufficient payment for everything. But I meant to ask you a question, Doctor.
1: Yes?
0: Something concerning the machine. Since I'm going to do the story, I'd like to know as much about it as possible. I know you're tired, but I'm sure you won't mind answering just one question.
1: Oh, no, no, of course not.
0: Well, you demonstrated how it was possible by setting the time and direction dials of the voice machine to pick up sound waves no matter when they were created. That is, as long as you knew the time and place, the rest was easy. Mm-hmm. Well, what I'd like to know is whether the machine, if set for, oh, well, say, 7 minutes after 10, the exact time it is now, and directed to, let's say, the city of Metropolis, would automatically pick up any and all conversations taking place at this moment throughout the city?
1: Well, that's a very sensible question, Mr. Kent. Now, to begin with, the direction dial cannot be set for the entire city, since that covers too wide an area.
0: Oh, I see.
1: It can, however, be set for the exact center of the city.
0: Oh?
1: And you can take your chances on whatever sounds are being produced at that location at the moment. But now, just a minute. I'll show you.
0: Oh, don't bother now, Doctor. Some other time.
1: No, it won't take but a few seconds. Now, let's see. It's exactly 7.5 minutes after 10. There. That takes care of the time dial. And now, the direction. Yeah, there. Now, something should happen when I throw the switch.
0: Oh, sounds like traffic noise.
1: Exactly what it is. We're tuned into a street corner. Wait, I'll change the direction.
0: What's that?
1: Well, I believe it's a train.
0: Well, you're right. We're at the railroad station.
1: Yeah, well, let's try again. Now, here, I'll turn the direction dial just 5 points.

0: right, boys, sit down.
1: Here's something.
2: It's a meeting of some kind.
0: You must be wondering what I got you down here for at this hour of the morning.
3: Yeah, I hit the hay at 6 o'clock. A guy's got a sleep, don't he?
0: Yeah, Carly, this is serious business. You all know what happened to Benson. He got caught. They're holding him for questioning.
1: Say, this sounds interesting, Dr. Robley.
0: He's liable to talk, and if he does, it'll be pretty bad for all of us.
3: What are you going
0: to
3: do?
0: I'm coming to that. Keep your shirt on. If Benson talks, we're all in the suit, including the big guy, and he don't like the idea at all. Okay, so something's got to be done about it, fast.
3: What are you driving at, Duke?
0: Somebody's got to get Benson before he opens his trap and shut it for him. Permanent.
1: Did you hear that, Dr. Roebling?
2: Yes, but what does it mean?
1: Shh, wait a minute.
0: One of you boys is elected. Any volunteers? I can almost see the yellow running off your spine.
3: Well, that's a tough job, Duke. Benson's in jail. How would anyone get to him?
0: That's up to the lucky guy. He'll have to find a way. All right, since I figured none of you brave boys is going to step up and take the job, I rigged up another way of doing it. You see this hat? It's got 7 slips of paper in it, one for each of us. 6 of them are blank, but the 7th is marked with a black cross. The guy who gets the black cross does the job.
1: They're drawing lots to commit a murder.
2: Well, hadn't we better notify the police?
1: No, wait, there's time. Listen.
0: Okay, can the chatter. I'll pass the hat around. Everybody take a slip of paper, just one. Don't open it until I say so. Take one left in. Good. White. Red. Curly. Jake. Come on, Trigger. Joe. And you get the last one, Spud.
1: Dr. Roebling.
0: Now, before you open them, get this straight. There's no backing out. Understand? The guy who gets the black cross does the job. Go ahead, open.
3: I got it.
0: Take it easy, Curly. Now, the rest of you guys clear out. And not a word about this to anyone. Beat it.
2: By heaven, Mr. King.
1: Just wait a minute.
0: Sit down, Curly.
4: Why did I have to get
0: it down, I said?
4: Yeah, I'm sitting.
0: Now, get a hold of yourself, Curly. Stop shaking.
4: Oh, I ain't shaking.
0: Not much. Now, listen to me. If you play this smart, you're on top of the heap, see? The big guy don't forget things like this. He pays off, and good.
4: Yeah, but how'll I work it? Vincent's in the city jail. How'll I get to him?
0: It's a sin.
2: What's that clicking noise, Ken?
1: He's dialing a phone number. This is amazing, Dr. Roebling. Simply amazing.
0: Hello? What are you getting for fish today? Okay, Chief. Everything's all set. Yeah. I'll be there. Hello. I gotta go now, Curly. Meet me at the club in 2 hours.
4: Yeah. Okay.
1: Guess that's all we're going to hear.
2: Yes, I'm afraid so.
1: Might as well turn the machine off.
2: What do you make of it, Kent?
1: It's all very simple. Benson, whoever he is a marked man, despite the fact that he's in jail. We know 2 names, Duke and Curly. The rest is shrouded in mystery.
2: Well, you should be able to trace Benson easily enough.
1: Yes, that won't be difficult. He can be protected for the time being. But why are they out to get him? And who is the big guy they referred to? Oh, well, I'll take that up with the police and the district attorney. Don't you worry about it, Dr. Roebling. Just keep the direction dial set where it is. We may hear more later.
2: Well, it's strange, but I never realized the voice machine could be used to prevent crime.
1: Doctor, that machine can rebuild civilization. Wait, what's that? It sounds like a police car stopping in your driveway.
2: But shall we go upstairs?
1: Oh, I think we'd better. Wait, someone's banging on the front door. I'll see who it is. Just a minute.
5: Okay, buddy, get him up.
1: Well, this is a surprise. Do the Metropolis police point their guns at everyone this early in the morning?
5: I don't get why.
2: What's the matter, Kent? Why are these policemen pointing guns at you?
5: Are you Clark Kent?
1: Yes.
5: Well, you're under arrest.
1: What?
5: Put the bracelets on him, Clancy.
6: Well, as Kent himself said only a moment ago, this is a surprise. What possible reason can there be for arresting the Daily Planet reporter? Is it at all likely that the strange turn of events is somehow connected with what Kent and Dr. Roebling just heard over the voice machine? Whatever it is, it's bound to be exciting. So don't fail to be with us next time. Listen in with Superman.
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0: Come in. Welcome. I'm E.G. Marshall, foreman of this crew of mysterious miscreants who mingle here at this hour. It was King Alfonso X of Spain who modestly remarked, "Had I been present at the creation, I would have given some useful hints for the better ordering of the universe." I'm sure that many of us feel, with all due respect and in all modesty, that we too might have made some helpful suggestions of our own. But since none of us was consulted in the arrangement of the world, we must accept it as it is. Or must we?
1: Shall I help you upstairs with your luggage? You do have luggage.
2: Oh, my luggage? It's outside. Somewhere.
1: In the street?
2: Somewhere in the United States. I lost it. Well, the fact is, the bus lost it.
1: Well, how could a bus lose luggage?
2: I don't know. It was placed on the bus when I got on. It was missing when I got off.
1: Well, perhaps it was removed by mistake at another stop.
2: The bus made no other stops.
1: Another passenger might have taken it by mistake.
2: I was the only passenger. No, no. The bus lost my luggage. We simply have to accept that.
0: Our mystery drama, The Cornstarch Killer, was written especially for the Mystery Theater by Sam Dan and stars Robert Dryden. 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I'll be back shortly with Act One.

0: boarding house has become a most familiar literary locale, and it is always, almost always, presided over by a landlady. Seldom, if ever, do we encounter a landlord, except perhaps as an inferior appendage to a dominating spouse. Since the ladies have, in our time, invaded hitherto basically masculine domains, turnabout is only fair play. Today, we are concerned with a gentleman who happens to be a landlord of a boarding house. Turn with us now to the first page in the Journal of Dennis Truffle.
1: Have you ever waited for death? What a rather ridiculous question. We all wait for death, don't we? But in the prime of life, I suppose we wait for death as an eventuality, not as an impending occurrence. But here I am, starting my story at the end instead of at the beginning. The beginning. It was a rather damp, foggy November night. A moment, if you please. Oh, good evening.
2: I rang your bell.
1: I heard.
2: It's a most unusual bell for this day and age.
1: This is a most unusual day and age.
2: I agree. To begin afresh, I rang your bell because a sign, a rather neatly lettered sign, said rooms.
1: Do you like the sign, then?
2: I wonder if I might speak with the landlady.
1: Oh, I'm sorry, we don't have one. Will the landlord do?
2: I'm flexible.
1: Oh, won't you come in? Mr. Dennis Truffle, at your command.
2: I am Miss Menhaden. Maud Menhaden.
1: Menhaden?
2: It's the Indian name for a fish.
1: Oh.
2: Narragansett Indian. The name was given to a convict ancestor of mine.
1: A convict ancestor?
2: Yes, a murderer. You see, many of our early settlers here were transported felons. Evidently, my ancestor must have looked like a fish. Hence the name. Now, is that settled?
1: Well, I was not aware that it was ever an issue.
2: Concerning the room.
1: I have an excellent room at the head of the stairs.
2: I'll take it.
1: Well, surely you wish to see it.
2: No.
1: Oh, well, the rent is $35 a week.
2: How much?
1: $25.
2: No, $35 sounds right.
1: Oh, well, then shall I help you up with your luggage?
2: What's that?
1: There's a police car, I should imagine.
2: It seems to be coming this way.
1: Yes, I would assume so.
2: Why?
1: Unfortunately, the neighborhood has changed.
2: Stopped here. Why?
1: Excuse me.
3: Hi, Dennis.
1: Oh, Officer Paderewski. Is something wrong?
3: Yeah, we had a little contretemps up the street.
1: That's contretemps. A guy was murdered. Do they have any idea?
3: So I thought I'd drop in here and check out some of your creeps, Dennis.
1: Now, see here, Officer Paderewski. That's no way to refer to
3: you. You do have some real ripe avocados in this joint, Dennis.
1: Now, I will not have my tenants insulted.
3: Okay, Dennis. Okay, now, who's around?
1: Well, unfortunately, we have more vacancies than we... presently, the second floor rear, I have Professor Boniface.
3: Where is he right now?
1: Out where? Communing with nature, I suppose. And the second floor front, I have just acquired as a tenant Miss Maud Menhaden here. Miss Menhaden, this is Officer Paderewski.
2: Please, do not look at me in that way, Officer.
3: In what way?
2: With lust.
3: Oh, I wasn't looking with the... what I am doing is looking at you closely.
2: For what reason?
3: Because that's what a police officer has to do.
2: Why?
3: Because there's been a murder.
2: Are you saying that you suspect me of committing the murder?
3: Oh, no.
2: Could I have the key to my room, Mr. Truffle?
3: Yes, of course. To answer your unspoken question, Miss Menhaden, am I related to the famous pianist?
4: I am sure of it.
1: Here's your key, Miss Menhaden.
3: Now, I say this because I have a little boy who plays the piano.
2: Thank you, Mr. Truffle. Good night.
3: Good night. Of course, he only plays by ear.
4: Yeah. That one is built.
3: Built? Constructed. Put together.
4: Ooh, there's a lot of woman there.
1: She does seem to be of generous proportions.
4: Hey, what's she doing in a joint like this?
1: Well, I assume she requires refined surroundings.
4: Sure. Well, Dennis, keep me posted, huh? Yeah, I gotta hustle around, see if I can't catch that killer.
1: Who was the victim?
4: Oh, guy was the manager at the bus depot. You know, just up the block.
1: He was on his way home from work. And it happened a half hour ago, you say?
4: Uh-huh.
1: Half hour ago, I was in my sitting room with Chapman's Homer.
4: Oh, come on, Dennis. You don't need an alibi.
1: And a fellow human being was being stabbed to death.
4: Hey, hold on, Dennis.
1: Huh?
4: All I told you was a guy was murdered. How did you know he was stabbed?
1: But if it happened just up the block and the killer had used a gun, then I would have heard the shot, I dare say.
4: Yeah. Good thinking, Dennis. See you around.
1: How did I know the victim had been stabbed? My quick, glib explanation to Officer Pandereski may have sounded convincing, but the fact is, it wasn't true. It's just that the moment I heard of the killing, instinctively, I knew it had to be a stabbing. Why? Tonight, for the first time, I'm aware of a kind of lightness, a kind of incisive understanding, a sharpness in my brain. I can't analyze it. It seemed to enter my mind when Miss Menhaden entered the house. Oh, Miss Menhaden, that reminds me. She had gone upstairs without her luggage. Miss Menhaden, a rather large woman, but so exquisitely... Well, that was neither here nor there.
5: I'm sorry to disturb you, Miss Menhaden.
2: Yes?
5: Do you require assistance with your luggage?
2: My luggage?
5: You do have luggage.
2: Oh, my luggage.
5: I didn't see you bring it in. Is it outside?
2: Yes.
5: What, you mean you left it in front of the house?
2: No, I mean it's outside. Somewhere.
5: Somewhere?
2: I lost it.
5: Oh.
2: Well, the fact is, I didn't lose it, actually. The bus lost it.
5: How could a bus lose luggage?
2: I don't know. It was placed on the bus when I got on. It was missing when I got off.
5: But surely the people at the bus company
2: would... The people at the bus company.
5: But there is some official at the bus depot who could...
2: There was.
5: Well, what did he do?
2: He looked at me in a manner that I cannot tolerate.
5: Well, what sort of manner is that?
2: A lewd manner.
5: Oh, well, surely...
2: And I shall not return there.
5: But don't you want to find your luggage?
2: That which is lost shall not be found again, and that which is missing shall be gone forever.
5: Yes, but
2: is there anything else?
5: No. Except that this man who was murdered a half hour ago happened to be employed at the bus depot.
2: Indeed.
5: He was the manager.
2: Oh.
5: Was he the one who looked at you in what you considered a lewd manner?
2: I didn't consider it lewd. It was lewd.
5: Well, at any rate, the poor fellow is dead now.
2: He's been punished.
5: Punished?
2: Oh, yes. There's no doubt about it.
5: But what did he do?
2: Possible you haven't been listening to me, Mr. Truffle. I told you what he did. He was also lascivious and salacious. The sin of lust, Mr. Truffle. It must be stamped out.
5: Well, be that as it may, Miss Menhaden, even if he were sinful, that's hardly the reason he was killed, I would imagine.
2: Really? Why do you suppose he was killed?
5: Well, he was coming home from work. This is a Friday evening. He was carrying his pay envelope, I suppose, and some fee.
2: No, he wasn't robbed. He was struck down for his sins.
5: You say he was not robbed?
2: He was not robbed.
5: Well, how do you know?
2: I know.
5: But how?
2: Retribution, Mr. Truffle. Retribution. The hand of justice cannot be stayed. Whole cities, Sodom and Gomorrah, were expunged from the earth. What difficulty would there be in striking down one Harry Perkins?
5: Harry Perkins?
2: The obscene animal who lusted after me in the bus terminal office.
5: Yeah, but the bus terminal, it's right in the middle of the floor in plain view. What could he have possibly been able to...
2: I could read his thoughts.
5: Well,
2: there's a poem, which I shall send to his widow. Perhaps she will see fit to make it his epitaph. Harry Perkins. Vulgar of manner, overfed, overdressed and underbred. Heartless, godless. Hell's delight, rude by day and lewd by night.
5: Well, I would hardly think she would.
2: And now there is one less of them.
5: Them?
0: It takes all kinds, as they say. And we seem to have a special kind right here in Dennis Truffle's boarding house. Why did Mr. Harry Perkins die? You are probably spinning your own yarn, so why don't we compare designs when we meet again in just a few moments for Act Two?

0: French, as you know, during the 1930s, constructed a system of fortifications called the Maginot Line. This was considered an impregnable defense against invasion. We mention this because into the boarding house of Mr. Dennis Truffle has come a Miss Maud Menhaden, a lady whose defense of her virtue is also seemingly formidable. We read further from the journal of Dennis Truffle.
1: Before I continue, I must digress briefly for a point of personal information. Since I have never actively courted a member of the fair sex, certain coarse and unkind people have seen fit to question, as it were, my inclinations. I shall not dignify this slander by rebuttal. I was taught by dad and mother to venerate. The verb itself is the Latin root for love, to venerate the feminine sex, and to look at woman as a temple of virtue who contains within herself, well, no matter. It is merely that I have never met until tonight, until Miss Menhaden entered my house and therefore my life. Oh, what am I saying? Well, Miss Menhaden frightens me. What did she say? That Mr. Harry Perkins was not killed by a thief? Is it true? I must find out.
2: Hey, Dennis, what are you doing out this hour?
1: What am I doing?
2: Well, this ain't exactly the kind of neighborhood to take a constitutional.
1: Well, I thought I
3: was... Besides...
2: I thought, what with that dame?
1: Dame?
2: You're the cagey one, Dennis.
1: I don't know what you're talking about, Officer Paderewski.
2: That luscious dame.
1: That is no way to refer to Miss Menhaden.
2: Why? Is it a lie?
1: Well, tell me, Officer Paderewski, this man who was killed up the street, this Mr. Perkins, the manager at the bus depot.
2: Yeah?
1: Why was he killed?
2: Why?
1: Well, was it a robbery?
2: Why do you think it was a robbery?
1: Well, it must have been Friday night, payday.
2: Let me tell you why it wasn't a robbery, Dennis. Because his wallet was in his pocket, his ring was on his finger, his watch was on his wrist.
1: Oh, and he was stabbed?
2: Yeah, stabbed in the back.
1: The back?
2: A nice, clean little wound. But it did the job.
1: And the killer left no clue behind at all?
2: Not a thing.
1: Then you're completely in the dark.
2: There's one little item. Nobody can figure out what it means. The dead man had a kind of white smudge just above his chin.
1: What kind of smudge?
2: I told you, a kind of white smudge.
1: Yeah, well, what was the smudge made of?
2: If I told you, you'd be even more confused than I am. Cornstarch.
1: Cornstarch?
2: Figure it out. What was he doing with a cornstarch smudge across his face?
1: Cornstarch.
2: Well, what are we going to do, huh? Stand around here all night saying cornstarch? Look, why didn't you go back to the house where it's nice and warm and cozy, and there's this Miss Menhaden?
1: So, she was right. It wasn't a robbery after all. He was murdered for another reason. What other reason? Who had come up behind him and stabbed poor Mr. Perkins in the back? Is it possible he had been punished? Why had she been so sure? And the cornstarch, what did the cornstarch mean? It was too much. I went back home and brewed myself a nice hot cup of tea.
3: Mr. Truffle.
1: You startled me.
3: I'm sorry.
1: I was very deep in my thoughts.
3: I'm sorry to invade the privacy of your kitchen.
1: Oh, any time, Miss Menhaden. Will you join me in a cup of tea?
3: You are a very unusual person, Mr. Truffle.
0: Oh, well.
3: You're a man of the highest sensibilities and finest personal character.
0: Well,
3: you have a reverence and a respect for womanhood. You are completely free from sin. As I hope to be one day.
0: One day?
3: Yes. I must continue to fight temptation constantly.
1: But surely, Miss Menhaden, love between men and women
3: is filled with traps and pitfalls, snares set by Satan, and furthermore, this lust, this love, this carnal knowing. Oh, I must not bore you with a recital of my innermost feelings.
1: Oh, no, please, Miss Menhaden, feel free.
3: Yes, Mr. Truffle, you are a fine human being. One of the very few, perhaps. The only one who deserves to be saved. And I shall do my utmost to save you.
1: Oh, well, I would certainly appreciate it.
3: I came down here for a purpose. Do you have any cornstarch?
1: Cornstarch?
3: Cornstarch. Ordinary, everyday cornstarch. Of course, I realize cornstarch has become old-fashioned in this so-called improved world we are afflicted with.
1: Well, I have a box right here. Here, take it.
3: Oh, I just need a little.
1: Use as much as you like and return the rest.
3: Well, thank you, Mr. Truffle.
1: No, don't return it. I rarely, if ever, use it.
3: Cornstarch has an almost infinite variety of uses. For example, do you know what I use it for?
1: No.
3: Well, you may find this somewhat difficult to believe. But at one time...
4: Dennis, old pal, old chap, old buddy. Let's have a little drink.
1: Professor,
4: come on, Dennis, baby. You got the bottle underneath the sink.
1: Now, Professor, you've had too much.
4: Sure. But it's no good if you don't have too much. Ain't that so, baby?
3: I beg you.
1: Miss Menhaden, may I present Professor Wilbur?
3: You may not.
4: Oh, what bit her?
1: Professor Boniface is your fellow boarder.
3: This hulk, this... Carrion, look at yourself. A corrupted container of lust and sin.
4: Is that bad?
3: You will be struck down in the midst of your obscene...
1: Professor, you look tired. It's time you got to bed.
4: That's right, Dennis, old boy. Time for bed. What do you say, sweetie?
3: You have chosen licentiousness. You have chosen to revel in the depravity of the flesh.
4: What is she carrying on about?
5: Now, Professor, you are being rather forward.
4: Ah, so what? A little loving never killed anybody.
3: Take heed. A little loving may very well kill you. Good night, Mr. Trouble.
1: Good night, Miss Menhaden.
4: Good night, honey.
1: Now, really, Professor, she was highly insulted.
4: What do you know about it, Dennis?
1: I know that Miss Menhaden is a highly moral...
4: Miss Menhaden is a woman. And you never insult any woman by praising her.
1: Must you be so indelicate?
4: What can I do, Dennis? It's the law of human nature.
1: From this point on, I must be extremely careful with my facts, lest I inadvertently do someone an injustice. I permitted Professor Boniface to wheedle several drinks of a rather strong spirituous liquor which I keep about the premises, purely for medicinal purposes. The result was he passed out. I then assisted him up to his room, where I deposited him safely onto his bed. On the way back downstairs, I passed by Miss Menhaden's door. I paused for a moment. I was about to knock, to inquire if she was all right, when it seemed to me I heard a rather strange noise. What could it be? And then I remembered where I had heard such a sound before. It was a knife being sharpened on a whetstone. A smooth, marble-like stone. I remember it was the sound made by Dad as he sharpened his razor. The sound one makes when one carefully and patiently puts a fine cutting edge on a delicate steel blade. But, of course, it may have been nothing of the sort. Which brings me to the next evening. Well, Professor, how are you this evening?
4: Whatever happened to Helen of Troy?
1: According to Homer, she went home to Sparta with her husband, King Menelaus, where they...
4: That ain't the one I'm talking about. I mean the lady upstairs.
1: Well, why do you call her...
4: Because she's the best-looking dame I ever seen. That's the angle that I'm going to use on her.
1: What angle?
4: You know, feed her all them classics. Chicks really go for the cultured guys.
1: I don't think Miss Menhaden goes, as you say, for anybody.
4: Oh, I've seen her in action, Dennis. Oh, that one is mine. All mine.
1: How can you say that?
4: Because it's a fact. No woman can resist Wilberforce, the body, bunny face. I am now in stage two, as far as she's concerned.
1: What is stage two?
4: I play hard to get.
1: You must understand, he believed every word he said, poor professor. He'd been in the boxing ring, you know. He was the junior light heavyweight champion of Stormfield, New Hampshire, and it was said the experience left him intoxicated. No, punch drunk. Well, at any rate, he went out. About a half hour later...
3: Oh, good evening, Mr. Truffle.
1: Oh, well, good evening, Miss Menhaden. May I offer you some supper?
3: No, thank you, Mr. Truffle. The hosts of the Lord must fast before they go into battle.
1: Battle?
3: Battle.
1: Well, that sounds grim.
3: On the contrary, it's glorious.
1: You say you're going into battle. But where does this combat, where is it scheduled to take place?
3: Wherever I find it. Wherever I find some poor, depraved wretch who, blinded by error, is groveling in sin, I open his eyes to the true glory and thus save his soul.
1: Oh.
3: And speaking of depraved wretches, where is Professor Boniface this evening?
1: Out.
3: Out? Where?
1: Well, I'm sure it would distress you to know that he will be going from one low place of entertainment and refreshment to another.
3: Yes, it is distressing. Oh, Mr. Truffle, if only all men were like you.
1: Like me?
3: Pure.
1: Well, she went out. That was about 8 p.m. She returned, I would say, at about 11. There was absolutely nothing unusual about her appearance or manner. I remember I said, "Good evening, Miss Menhaden."
3: "Good evening, Mr. Truffle."
1: "I wonder, did you save any souls this evening?"
3: "I may have."
1: And with that rather cryptic remark, she went upstairs to her room. And I heard her lock the door behind her. I then put on a record of a 16th century Danish composer, and was almost lulled to sleep by the dissonances when there was a loud clanging of my doorbell. All right, I'm coming.
6: Dennis.
1: Officer Paderewski.
6: Oh, Dennis, I got some bad news for you, so get a hold of yourself. Now, I know how fond you was of him, and...
1: It's Professor Boniface, isn't it?
6: Yeah, old Boniface.
1: And he's been murdered.
6: Yes, Dennis. How did you know?
7: How did he know? We all knew, didn't we? We knew that Professor Boniface was not long for this world. And we could tell, by the way Miss Menhaden was carrying on, that she was the one who would dispatch him on his journey to eternity. But is this a fair assumption? After all, whatever happened to that good old American dictum, a person is presumed innocent until proven guilty? What actual proof do we have? We may or may not have some when I return with Act 3. A favorite form of thriller is Jack the Ripper murders,
0: the psychotic killer who slaughters women at random because they do not measure up to his standards of purity and virtue. In these days of women's lib, however, we must not be male chauvinists and make all our killers masculine. Is it possible that we are dealing here with a Jacqueline the Ripper? Who knows? With us, anything is possible.
1: Boniface, Wilberforce Boniface, the professor. Dead?
6: Yeah.
1: I don't know what to say.
6: Well, I was hoping you might be able to tell me something. You know, after all, he was one of your boarders.
1: Well, he would sleep all day and go out drinking all night.
6: Well, think hard, Dennis. Did he know Harry Perkins? Harry Perkins, the manager at the bus depot who was murdered the other night?
1: Well, I couldn't be sure, but why?
6: Well, we got an idea that the same person murdered them both.
1: The same person? Why?
6: Cornstarch. The professor also had this smudge of cornstarch across his face. And a knife wound in the back.
1: Cornstarch?
6: Yeah, that's what I said. And that's what we're calling the murderer now. The cornstarch killer.
1: But why would the killer leave cornstarch on the victim's face?
6: Well, we got nuts in this world like you never dreamed existed. Do you know anyone who would want to kill the professor?
1: Kill him? No.
6: Anybody in a house who might have been mad at him?
1: In the house? Well, at present, there's just myself and Miss Menhaden.
6: Maybe I'd better talk to Miss Menhaden.
1: Yeah, but she doesn't know anything about Professor Boniface.
6: Can you be sure of that, Dennis?
1: You tell her I'd like to, interrogate her.
6: If you don't mind.
1: Miss Menhaden, there's a police officer downstairs.
3: The relative of the famous musician?
1: He wishes to talk with you in an official capacity. It seems that there has been another murder.
3: Another one?
1: This one, even closer to home, I fear. At home. Poor Professor Boniface.
3: The lecturer?
1: Whatever. The unfortunate fellow is dead. Officer Paderewski will want to know if you know anything about it.
3: Yes. I know about it.
1: You do?
3: Professor Wilberforce Boniface was an abomination. As such, he was removed from this earth.
1: Removed?
3: Justice was done. Morality was served.
1: Yes, but who did the doing and the serving?
3: I know that he was struck down because his time had come.
1: Well, yes, I can understand that point of view, but the police might press you for specifics.
3: Why?
1: Well, if you say you know who killed poor Professor Boniface, he will automatically ask, who?
3: Who? I should think anyone knows who. The Avenging Angel.
1: The Avenging Angel.
3: Yes, and now there's one less of them.
1: Them? And she wouldn't say another word. I ushered her downstairs to Officer Paderewski. I am ashamed to say that he was merely using the murder as a pretext for having a conversation with her.
6: Do you go out very much, Miss Menhaden?
3: Out?
6: Oh, you know, for a little fun.
3: Fun?
6: Laugh.
3: What is it you're trying to say to me, Officer?
6: Well, I was wondering if some night we could...
3: Officer? I dislike the way you look at me. And I detest the way you talk to me.
6: I know a place.
3: Oh, I dare say.
6: Oh, I could show you a great time.
3: Have you any questions to ask me in your line of duty as a police officer? Police officer, indeed. Who shall watch the watchman? Good night.
1: Now, there is a dish. I'm afraid you angered her. Officer Paderewski, there's something you must know.
6: Well, what is it, Dennis? Well?
1: could I tell him? Could I tell him that Mort Menhaden had spoken in a threatening manner about both Harry Perkins and Professor Boniface? Could I tell him that she had been out somewhere when the professor was killed? And about the cornstarch? Why did she want the cornstarch? Wasn't that something that might be of interest to the police? And yet I couldn't say a word.
8: Hey, Dennis!
1: Oh, Officer Paderewski. Have you found anything new about the murders?
8: The cornstarch killer, it's all over the media.
1: Yes, yes. But has anyone reported seeing anyone who might be a suspect?
8: Not a rumble. Now, how this guy can manage to sneak up behind his victim and just slip the knife into the back...
1: You say guy. Why are you so sure?
8: Hey, are you trying to tell me it could be a dame?
1: Well...
8: Dennis, you're not a bad guy, but when it comes to figuring out murder, you've been over your head.
1: But suppose I were to tell you...
8: Hold it. Who there she is?
1: Who?
8: Look, across the street. Miss Menhaden. Look, get the walk on her.
1: And at that moment, I saw her. I saw Maud Menhaden for the first time. It was a flash of revelation. I saw her as the most beautiful and desirable woman in the world. How could she be a killer? And even if she is, which is a ridiculous assumption, how can you lose her? I ran home as quickly as I could. I listened. I could hear her upstairs in her room. Oh, my darling Maud. I was about to knock on her door and make my impassioned declaration of love when I heard the sound. Was it my imagination? Was she sharpening a knife? What could I do? I went back to my sitting room to think. I turned on the radio. There was a program of 8th century Albanian folk music. It put me to sleep. I woke. It must have been hours later. The radio was still on.
9: And now, the news headline on the hour. The notorious cornstarch killer has struck again.
1: No.
9: Another victim. This time, an officer of the law. Patrolman Rutherford Hayes Paderewski, killed while walking his beat, stabbed in the back. And as a signature, a smudge of cornstarch across his cheek. More details as they come in. Now we return to...
1: I waited for Miss Menhaden to come home. And finally I heard the front door open and close, and her footsteps in the hallway. Miss Menhaden.
3: Oh, good evening.
1: Are you all right?
3: Of course. Why do you ask?
1: Well, you know there was another murder.
3: Another murder?
1: Officer Paderewski. The police say it was by the same person.
3: Do they?
1: He was stabbed in the back. And the usual signature, the cornstarch, was smudged on his face.
3: Well, that's one less of them.
1: Then?
3: If you'll excuse me.
1: Miss Menhaden, you remember you borrowed the cornstarch?
3: Yes. Oh, shall I return it?
1: Oh, no. You were about to tell me what you used it for.
3: Face powder.
1: Face powder?
3: Well, of course. At one time, ladies only used cornstarch or rice powder.
1: Well, why would you want to use anything at all? You're beautiful.
3: What are you saying?
1: Desirable.
3: Mr. Truffle, Do not look at me like that. Not you.
1: Your face, your body.
3: I see you... lust in your eyes. Don't look at me.
1: Dearest Maud.
3: Oh, lewd, lascivious fool.
1: She ran upstairs to her room and slammed the door. I knew now how three men had died. She did not sneak up behind them. No, no. She approached them slowly, with her mouth parted in a slow smile, her eyes shining with promise. And she embraced them, which is how the cornstarch powder rubbed off on their faces. And as she kissed them passionately, she deftly inserted the knife into their backs where it quickly found a home in their hearts. I sat in my chair, and I listened. Did I hear the sound of the knife being sharpened again? And now, the door is opening upstairs, and I hear steps approaching. Yes, yes. I see her. She's coming down to me. And her hair, her beautiful golden hair, has fallen across her shoulders. And her face has a smile. A tender smile of invitation. And there's a light that seems to be smoldering in her eyes. And she's wearing a robe, but cannot conceal, nor does she mean it to conceal, the soft, beautiful curves of her body. As she's coming closer.
3: Kiss me, Dennis. Kiss me, Dennis, darling.
1: Shall I let her place her arms around me, or shall I stop her? Shall I demand to see if she holds a knife in the sleeve of her robe?
3: Kiss me, Dennis, darling, kiss me.
1: Is this how she approached the others? Is this what she said to each of them before she killed them?
3: Ah, Dennis, I love you.
1: How do I know she killed anybody?
3: I want you now, Dennis.
1: Now? Yes, now, right now. I cannot destroy the magic of this moment. I must take her in my arms now. I can't help myself. I must take her in my arms.
0: Did he win or lose? What do you think? I regret to say that the cornstarch killer had struck again. Yes, in these emancipated days, we are all equal all the way. Equal pay for equal work is what the ladies quite justly demand, and so it happened with Maud Menhaden. Captured finally by a police woman, I might add, and she received equal pay for her work. She was sentenced to a fatal visit to the scaffold. I shall return shortly. Dennis Truffle died in the violence of passion. And yet, he probably died happy in the arms of the woman he loved. It wasn't much of an affair, perhaps, from your perspective or mine, but it was the great love of his life. And if it was of only momentary duration, well, who is to say longevity is always for the best in these matters? After all, you will admit, he didn't have time to grow tired of her. Our cast included Robert Dryden, Marion Seldes, and Earl Hammond. The entire production was under the direction of Hyman Brown. And now, a preview of our next tale.
10: Hello?
0: Al?
10: Oh, I just thought you'd like to know the grand jury handed down indictments against your clients, Dr. Grant and Ms. Stafford. I'm just having warrants issued against them both for first-degree murder and conspiracy to commit murder. Professor.
11: Now, you know that's going to be a waste of time, Al.
10: You don't say.
11: I just did. Ballistics showed that Mrs. Grant was killed with a bullet from a gun other than the one on the scene of the crime. That gun has disappeared, Al. Without it, you have no case.
10: You wouldn't want to bet on that, would you?
11: I'm not a betting man.
10: It's just as well. I've got a nice little surprise to spring on you just for once. See you in court.
11: Al?
12: What's he got, J.C.?
11: Such me. I'm more worried about what I may have got.
12: What?
11: Like they say, a bull by the tail.
0: 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Until next time, pleasant dreams.

Come in. Welcome. I'm E.G. Marshall. I've been waiting for you all day with a story of sheer horror. Don't look for dismal mansions or ghostly cries in the night. Our story of horror takes place in New York City. From the glittering atmosphere of Carnegie Hall to the fashionable shops of Fifth Avenue and the exclusive penthouses of Park Avenue. To Hilda Turner, these were so far above her reach, she hardly dared dream about them. But then, all of us have our dreams. They cost us nothing, and they do make a pleasant change of pace when reality becomes a treadmill. Hilda Turner dreamed, and something happened. Our mystery drama, What a Change in Hilda, was written especially for the Mystery Theater by Bob Juren and stars...

0: desperation. Hilda Turner is just such a woman. At 30, she is plain, unglamorous, and married to a man who loves her and whom she loves, but there's little money from his taxicab job. And her salary at Hobbs Department Store, just about, but not quite, makes up the difference between red and black each month. Hilda doesn't really regret or resent her life. It just bores her.
1: What time is it, Brad?
2: 10 o'clock. Want to watch the news?
1: No. I'll just put up my hair and go to bed. You finished with the paper?
2: Yeah.
1: Oh, I'll just look at the headlines.
2: Want a cup of coffee?
1: Yeah, if you're having some.
2: Yeah, might as well. Instant okay, or should I make a pot?
1: Instant. Brad?
2: What?
1: I can't believe this.
2: What?
1: You remember Grace Hutchins? The girl I used to work with at Bradley's?
2: Grace, sort of.
1: Short, blonde hair. She used to come up to the place lots of times. I haven't seen her for, a year or so. Not since I left to work for Hobbs.
2: Yeah, I remember. So what?
1: It says here she's making her singing debut at Carnegie Hall this Sunday evening.
2: I didn't know she sang.
1: She didn't. That's why I don't believe it. Well, she used to talk about wanting to sing, but she didn't have the voice. She was terrible. Even she admitted it.
2: Well, then it's not the same Grace Hutchins.
1: Her picture's right here. Look. Now, that's the same Grace Hutchins I worked with.
2: Uh-huh.
1: I haven't seen her in a year.
2: So she found a good teacher.
1: Brad, it takes years to sing good enough to sing at Carnegie Hall. You don't do it in 1 year.
2: She's doing it.
1: It's just unbelievable. Brad, we've got to go.
2: What?
1: We've got to go to that recital.
2: Me at Carnegie Hall?
1: I wouldn't miss this for the world. I've got to go and see and hear this for myself.
2: Well, go with Audrey.
1: Oh, no. Please, Brad. I want to go with you.
2: Well, okay. But I'm not going to enjoy it.
1: Oh, gee, I sort of wish I had a fur to wear. Maybe Mrs. McCloskey would lend me her fox.
2: Oh, come on, Hilda. It's bad enough to be going to Carnegie Hall without dressing up.
1: You got no style, Brad. But I love you anyway. Yeah, I'll ask Mrs. McCloskey tomorrow.
2: Okay.
1: And you stop and get the tickets. Oh, I just can't wait to hear Grace Hutchins sing and see the inside of Carnegie Hall. Brad, isn't this thrilling? Look at the earrings on that blonde. I'll bet they're real diamonds. Oh, I wish I had a diamond.
2: What's that on your finger, glass?
1: No. I meant, you know. But I'm glad I borrowed Mrs. McCloskey's fur. Makes me feel special.
2: Honey, you look as good as any of them.
1: Thanks. Hey, everyone's going in. Come on, okay. Let's get our seat.

0: Hey,
1: not bad.
0: Come on. I'm going to go and try to see it.
2: What do you mean?
0: I'm going backstage.
2: Not me.
0: Oh, well, Frank, she'll remember me. She'll appreciate
2: Yeah, well, okay. I'll have a smoke in the lobby.
0: Oh, all right. I'll meet you in a few minutes.
2: Okay.
0: Grace? Honey? Remember me? Hildy Turner. Oh, how good of you to come.
3: I couldn't believe it was you, Grace.
0: Oh, well, I can't either sometimes. Oh, Hildy, did you enjoy the recital?
3: Oh, you're terrific.
0: How did it happen? You always said you couldn't sing.
3: Well, it's been like a dream. Ever since I met Dr. Satlow.
0: Huh?
3: Dr. Satlow, the Center for Transposition Science. Oh, dear, they're waving at me. Look, Hildy, I've got to run.
0: Oh.
3: Look, I'll call you. I have a hectic schedule, but I'll call, I promise.
0: Are you still at the same place?
3: Yes.
0: Yeah, well, I'll call.
3: I just can't believe it.
0: Hello?
4: Oh, Hildy, dear. It's Grace.
0: Grace? Oh, thank you for calling. I didn't think
4: I said I would. Oh, it was good to see you again.
0: Grace, would you come to dinner? Spend an evening, please. I want so much to know how you've been. Talk about your success.
4: Oh, my reviews were marvelous, weren't they?
0: Oh, I didn't see them.
4: Well, of course I'll come. I'm always glad to talk about transposition science. Is tomorrow night all right? I have a concert in Philadelphia on Thursday, and I'm going to...

0: come on for the weekend.
1: Yeah, tomorrow's fine. Come at 7.
2: Oh, it's really good to see you again, Hildy.
1: Where's Brad?
2: Playing poker. He sends his regards, but he thought we could enjoy old times better without him hanging around.
1: Well, it's still the same charming place I remember. It's so delightfully simple.
2: Yes.
1: And you still have the linden tree out there.
2: Mm-hmm.
1: You remember when the super wanted to cut it down and you climbed up and sat in it until he came?
2: Ah, that tree and the birds are my only touch with nature in this second floor walk-up.
1: Well, do you still feed the birds?
2: Winter and summer.
1: But it's you I want to talk about, Grace, not me. The last time I saw you was a year and a week ago. I looked it up in the calendar. How could you do all this in 1 year?
2: Well, I found a new life through transposition science.
1: Yeah, you mentioned that backstage.
2: Well, actually, it's the Center for Transposition Science, run by Dr. Satlu.
1: Oh, he is fabulous.
2: One of those cults?
1: Oh, no, not what you think, not at all. You see, Dr. Satlu has a very practical approach to changing your life. I put myself in his hands, and here I am.
2: Oh, of course, I had to work. It wasn't overnight, but he introduced me to a fantastic voice coach, one of his disciples. I couldn't believe the progress I made.
1: It's almost like a miracle.
2: It's all in how you think and meditate. His meditation sessions are the key. You bring yourself out of yourself.
1: He must be expensive.
2: Oh, $100.
1: You're kidding.
2: No, that's all.
1: Hildy, are you interested? Is there something you'd like to change in your life?
2: Oh, no. I'm fine. Oh, everybody wants something, I guess, but no. I wouldn't dream of it.
1: Oh, you don't say that as though you meant it. Look, I'll give you his address. He likes referrals from fellowship members.
2: No, I don't think so.
1: Well, honey, think it over, huh? He says, quote, "Everyone's heart's desire can be theirs if only you believe," unquote. Well, it's a little clumsy, but then he's a little strange.
2: Well, you're the living example of a miracle.
1: I've only just begun to live. And you could too, Hildy. If there's something you really want enough to believe in Dr. Satlu, think it over. Brad?
3: Yeah, honey, it's me.
1: Brad, what's the matter?
3: You better forget about going out to dinner tonight. I just got fired.
1: What?
3: Nice anniversary present for us, huh?
1: But why? You've always been one of
3: the... Other guys with more seniority than me. Fares are down, expenses are going up. They had to let 12 drivers go.
1: Oh.
3: Damn, I missed it by one. Bonnie Tucker only had 1 month on me. So he stays, I go.
1: Oh, well, maybe it's temporary. Maybe they'll hire you back.
3: Eating is not temporary.
1: I'm working.
3: I'll get something else. I'm not going to sit around. But it sure burns.
1: Well, it's not going to spoil our night. Heaven knows we get little enough going out.
3: Some celebration, huh?
1: We're not celebrating your job. We're celebrating us.
3: I'm sorry, hon. You're right. I'm lucky to have you.
1: Don't worry about it, Brad. Things are going to get better for us. I promise. Hello, Grace. I've thought it over. Will you introduce me to Dr. Satlu? Park Avenue penthouse yet. How does he do it for $100 a client?
2: Well, he practices what he preaches.
1: Oh, Hilda, I'm glad you decided to see him. You'll change. You'll see. Oh, here we are.
4: Good grief.
1: Come on. It's absolutely empty. It's not a stick of
2: furniture. Oh, Dr. Satlu believes material things cloud the mind. He'll explain. Now, follow me and don't say anything. Mm. We're going to his chamber. There he is. He's meditating, but he knows we're here.
5: Come in, dear Grace. Come in.
1: Oh, Dr. Satlu, this is Hilda Turner.
5: Dear Hilda, it's good of you to come. Dear Grace tells me you wish to join the fellowship.
1: Yes.
5: Sit down, please. On the floor, here with me. I don't use furnishings or trappings, as you can see. because that's just what they are. Traps to draw our attention away from the real truth of existence, of beauty, of life.
2: Yes, I understand.
5: But don't be afraid. So many people are afraid of the truth.
2: Oh, Dr. Satlu, I'll leave now. I have a lesson with Professor Rice.
5: Go in peace, dear Grace, and sing like a bird.
2: I'll call you tonight, Hilda. Thanks for everything.
5: Now, dear Hilda, let's begin with a moment of meditation. Empty your mind, dear Hilda. Empty, empty, empty, to be refilled with truth. Believe in me. Believe in me and you will receive all you desire. Empty, empty, empty. Tell me what it is you want to achieve with transposition science.
2: Well, this may sound dumb, but I want things.
5: Things don't necessarily make us happy.
2: Oh, I know that. I'm not unhappy. I love my husband. We have a good life. But I'm so bored. I just want some excitement. I'm not ashamed to admit that I want a fur coat. Jewelry. Real jewelry. I want some glamour.
5: Not such a tall order.
2: No, for me it is. There's no getting out of a rut. That's why I thought you could help me. After what you did for Grace.
5: Yes. Dear Grace has almost achieved her heart's desire.
2: Almost? I'd say she's there now.
5: Oh, there's more for her. Because she believes.
2: Can you help me, Dr. Sadler?
5: I can show you the way. Let me meditate a day or two. Then we shall know just which path to take. Your husband knows of your intent?
2: Not yet. I'll have to tell him.
5: I shall expect you on Saturday at 1 p.m.
2: Yes. I'll arrange to take the afternoon off.
5: Then welcome, dear Hilda. Welcome to a new life.
0: Well, if Satlu can do for Hilda what he did for dear Grace, it looks as though Hilda and Brad's troubles are over. It's true that faith can move mountains, and Hilda seems to have faith. But I wonder... We'll see which path Dr. Satlu suggests for dear Hilda when I return with Act Two. Hilda Turner has placed herself in the hands of Dr. Satlu in hopes of improving her life. Dr. Satlu promises her heart's desire, but whether it's the best thing for Hilda remains to be seen. The child who eyes and eats too much of the chocolate cake pays the penalty of a sick stomach. In one way or another, Hilda will pay a penalty for achieving her dream. After all, you never get anything for nothing.
5: Now, dear Hilda, I've decided the way for you is modeling.
2: Modeling?
5: Certainly. You want excitement, glamour. You want to wear furs, expensive clothes, jewels. A fashion model is the logical course. And models make $60, $80, $100 an hour.
2: You must be kidding. With my looks and my figure?
5: Ah, but we're going to change those. We are going to turn you into a model. I do have connections.
2: A fashion model? Oh, that's really far out.
5: Dear Hilda, do you think it's appealing?
2: Oh, yes. The last thing I'd ever see me as is a model.
5: Dear Grace had no singing voice when she came to me. But she did have two essential things, desire and faith. I'm not sure you have either one now.
2: Oh, please, I'll try. It's just all taken me by surprise. I really want to change. I'll try.
5: I hope you will. You are a beautiful person. Underneath, deep down, where beauty counts. That's what I want to get at. Your inner goodness and beauty. When I have those, then you will have the beautiful face and figure. When we start to study, you'll realize that my secret is really nothing but truth. You'll see, dear Hilda. You'll see.
3: Hildy, where you been all afternoon? You weren't at work. I went to Hobbs. They told me you took the afternoon off.
2: Yes. Yes, I did, Brad.
3: Why?
1: Okay, you've got to know. I told Dr. Sattler I'd have to tell you.
5: Dr. Sattler?
1: The man who did so much for Grace Hutchins. I went to see him.
5: What for?
1: To help me. Us. It's called the Center for Transposition Science.
3: Oh, brother, he's just a phony after your money, Hildy. Show him what's in your bank book and he'll slam the door in your face.
1: I've got to feed the birds. It just so happens his entire cost is $100.
3: For what?
1: For showing you how to get things. Things I want.
3: All I want is for you to forget it. I don't want you messing around with some freaky cult.
1: It can't do any harm. There you are. Come on. Come and get...
3: Those guys get you thinking all mixed up. We got enough problems with me out of work as it is.
1: Oh, there's our first Robin. Oh, hello, Robin. Yeah, but that's why I'm doing it, Brad. Look what happened to Grace Hutchins. From a nothing to a concert singer in a year.
3: So what's he going to do for you? Make you a movie star?
1: A model. I told him I wanted excitement, glamour, a fur maybe, some jewelry.
5: A model.
1: He says I can make $60 or more an hour modeling. We can live a lot better than we do, Brad.
3: I'm happy with us the way we are. We don't need his kind of help. I get it. Yeah. Yeah, hello, Max. Oh, no. Well, when did it happen? Yeah, that's a shocker. How's his wife taking it? Sure. I'll be in. 8 o'clock tonight. Yeah, okay, Max.
1: Brad, what happened?
3: Bonnie Tucker was killed in an accident today.
1: Terrible.
3: A drunk plowed through the divider on the drive. A real head-on. The drunk walks away and Bonnie's dead.
1: Oh.
3: Anyway, Max wants me in for the night shift tonight. Yeah? I got my job back.
5: Good morning, dear Hilda.
1: Good morning, Dr. Sattler.
5: And so we begin our study. Much of the work will depend on you. I'm not a miracle worker. I show the way, but you must follow. The first thing I want you to do when you get home today is remove every mirror from your home.
1: What?
5: No mirrors, because the first thing we must get rid of is vanity. As the deep, beautiful, real you comes to the surface, your looks will begin to change. If you notice it, dwell on it, your vanity will stand in the way of our work. Does that present a problem?
1: No, I guess not. Brad doesn't shave. He wears a beard. But he's not going to like it. He wasn't too keen on my taking up this, the science. But I'll convince him. He's working double shifts at the cab company. He's not home much anyway.
5: Very well. We'll try it. Now, this book is the Bible of transposition science. I want you to start reading one chapter a day. We'll meet once each week for meditation together. The book shows you how to meditate daily by yourself. But our sessions together, that's where the real meaning is.
1: I'll be here next Saturday, then.
5: Yes. And now for our first meditation. Empty your mind, Hilda. All thought must leave. Only emptiness, whiteness, open to the spirit, the truth. Only emptiness to fill yourself with the truth. Empty. Empty. Empty. Hilda? Hilda?
1: Oh, what? Oh, Dr. Sattler. What happened?
5: We were meditating. How do you feel?
1: As though I wasn't here.
5: Good. Deep meditation. You'll be all right. Rest a moment, and then you can leave.
1: Yes.
5: Georgette, I'm having one of my disciples help you to a cab. Go home, rest, and start reading.
1: Yes. I'll be back next Saturday.
6: You called, Doctor.
5: Georgette, this is dear Hilda. Help her get a cab, please.
6: Certainly.
1: Thank you.
5: We're going to be very successful, dear Hilda. Very successful.
6: Are you all right?
1: Yes. Fine. I can really go myself.
6: No trouble.
1: Do you work for Dr. Sattler?
6: In a way. I'm a disciple.
2: Is that what I am?
6: No. You're a student. You're a friend of Grace Hutchins.
2: Yes. Grace introduced me to Dr. Sattler.
6: He is good. You've made a wise decision.
2: I'm looking forward to studying with Dr. Sattler. I want better things for Brad and me. And after I saw what he did for Grace...
6: She is quite an example. There are plenty of cabs on Park Avenue. Oh, there's one. Cab! I'll see you next week, Hilda. Good luck.
2: Thank you.
7: Hildy, what the devil are you doing here?
2: Brad!
7: Who is that dame? What's going on?
2: I never expected... Well... I went to see Dr. Sattler again.
7: I thought you weren't going to mess around with that baloney. This where he lives?
2: Up in the penthouse.
7: Yeah, well, he's got a good neighborhood. I'll say that for him. But you told me...
2: I didn't promise anything, Brad. I said I just wanted to see. Oh, please, please go along with me, Brad. If it starts to hurt us, I'll give it up.
7: I just hope you don't get in too deep to give it up.
5: Empty, Hilda. Empty your mind to nothingness. Whiteness. Let the truth come through.
7: Oh, I'm bushed. Coming to bed, Hildy?
2: No, I'm going to study some more.
7: You were up till 4 this morning. I put up with the crazy idea of getting rid of the mirrors, but this thing's taking all your time.
2: I'm interested. I've got to read through this chapter before my meditation tomorrow.
7: All right, I gotta be up at 6. Working 2 shifts is murder. It sure brings in the dough.
5: You're almost ready, Hilda. The beauty within is coming to the surface, coming out for everyone to see. Soon now, we'll have our heart's desire. Now, I want your jet to work with you on makeup and posture. We must enhance that natural beauty that's coming out.
2: And I'm really going to be a fashion model?
5: Well, we're trying. One day, dear Hilda, you'll wear more furs and jewels than you could hope for. You'll be the envy of every woman.
7: I don't believe it.
2: You like what you see?
7: Well, you're a knockout, all right. But you sure ain't Hilda.
2: No, of course I am. And then I'm not. Not the old Hilda, anyway.
7: Yeah. Takes some getting used to.
2: Dr. Sattler's method works. Oh, I'm dying to see Grace's reaction.
7: Yeah, you're different, all right. Beautiful. But somehow, Hildy, I...
2: What?
7: Well, I mean, where's my wife?
2: You get used to me, Brad. And just wait till I start making some real money. We'll move out of this dump.
7: This place is okay. Don't get snooty on me now.
2: Hello?
8: Hilda, it's Grace. How are you?
2: Grace, I was going to call you. How about lunch on Monday?
8: Love it. I can spring my surprise.
2: Oh, I was going to do the same thing.
8: Well, how are you making out with Dr. Sattler? Isn't he fabulous?
2: He is. Just wait till you see.
8: Monday at 1?
2: I'll have to make it at 12. Is that okay?
8: Oh, sure.
2: I'll meet you at the Beverly.
8: The Beverly? Well, we are coming up in the world.
2: I beg your pardon. Grace, it's me, Hilda.
6: Hilda? You're not Hilda.
2: Ah, yes, I'm Hildy, little old Hildy Turner.
6: Why, it's just startling.
2: Now I see it really is you.
6: It's all because of Dr. Sattler.
2: But you said you had a surprise.
6: Oh, yes, but... Oh, honey, after seeing you, mine isn't all that much.
2: What is it?
6: Well, I'm going on tour.
2: Worldwide.
6: Oh, Grace, that is exciting.
2: Well, Dr. Sattler says I should sing to the world.
6: Where are you going?
2: Oh, I don't know yet. The bookings haven't all been worked out, but I'm so excited.
6: I guess we both are.
2: Oh, here comes the waitress. Let's order a big drink and toast Dr. Sattler.
5: You are ready, dear Hilda, to try for a modeling career. Don't you agree, Georgette?
6: The Fisher Agency will take her in a minute.
2: I'm so nervous. Things never bothered me before.
6: And you're starting an exciting new life.
2: I feel like Grace must feel starting out on a concert tour.
5: Ah, yes. Dear Grace has told you about plans.
1: She said you told her to sing to the world. I think that's nice.
5: And you, dear Hilda, will be admired by the world. Why don't you go home now? Get some rest. And be sure to meditate. Georgette will be in touch with you after she sets up the appointment. She'll tell you what to do.
1: All right. I'll try not to be nervous.
6: You'll hear from me, Hilda. She'll make it. She's perfect.
5: Of course she will.
6: She ought to have some fun first.
5: She will, just as Grace has had her fun. Now Grace must get down to serious work.
6: Yes, her tour.
5: Dear Grace is going to sing her heart out. Wouldn't it be grand to be able to get whatever it is you want? Some people do, and they're happy with it. Others do, and find they didn't want it after all. Grace and Hilda are both about to get what they've always wanted. But in their case, it's not quite what they expected. We'll find out just what happens when I return shortly with Act Three. Hilda Turner is on her way to fulfilling her fondest wishes to be glamorous, have an exciting life, furs, jewels. Dr. Satlu and his disciple Georgette have already helped her to a physical transformation. Now she seems on the threshold of a modeling career. Not bad for a girl who only a few months ago was a plain housewife with a job at Hobbs Department Store.
7: Huh? Hildy, that you?
1: Of course. Who were you expecting?
7: I was just catching a couple of winks between shifts.
9: What are you doing home at 3 o'clock? You're supposed to be at work.
1: If you're referring to that insipid little job in that loathsome department store, I am finished with that. I gave them my notice today.
7: Well, wait a minute. What's with this $5 award stuff?
1: What do you mean?
7: Insipid, loathsome. What the devil do they mean?
1: Don't you understand English?
7: English, yeah, sure. How come the fancy talk all of a sudden, Hildy? Hey, are you all right?
1: Of course.
7: I don't like the look in your eye, Hildy. I think this crazy doctor or whatever he is filling your head with a lot of bull. Dumb talk. Did you quit your job?
1: Oh, Brad, for heaven's sake, I'm starting work next week as a model.
7: A model?
1: At $60 an hour. $75 when I'm better known, they said. I had my interview today, and I got my first assignment. Next Tuesday.
7: Modeling what?
1: Jewelry. For Bradstones. It's a photo session.
7: But there's something here I don't like. You get $60 an hour?
1: Yes, next Tuesday.
7: Over my dead body. I know what goes on in those photo sessions.
1: Oh, Brad, don't be disgusting. They're face and hand shots of jewelry.
7: Come on, Hilda, wake up. This phony medicine man's taking you for a ride.
1: Brad, this is something I've never dared dream about. Me, a fashion model. And now I've got it, and I am going to do it.
7: Yeah, well, this guy says no.
1: And who is this guy? A little cabbie who never made any more than $80.
7: I'm making $100. You just wait a minute, Hildy. We never talked like this to each other before. You never talked like this to anyone. Now, what's happening to you?
1: For the first time in my life, I am going somewhere. Excitement. Glamour. Look.
7: You always look good to me.
1: Oh, Brad, how can you say that? I was a mousy little nothing, and you know it. Now I'm getting what I want. I'm going to wear fur, diamonds, fine clothes.
7: Oh, boy.
1: Have my hair done every day, and it won't be long before I'll have the money to own those things.
7: That fake's got you thinking crazy. That's what it is, crazy.
1: We'll see who's crazy.
7: Yeah, we'll see. I got to get back to work. And when I'm done, we'll talk this out.
1: Brad, wait.
7: Go feed your birds.
1: Damn the birds. I don't care what he thinks. I'm getting tired of that. You know it all, cabbie. Shut up! Huh. That's strange. All the birds are gone but that one. Hello, pretty nightingale. Don't you want any seed? No? You just want to sing. Go ahead, you beautiful thing. Sing your little heart out.
5: So next Tuesday you begin your career.
1: Oh, I'm so excited, Dr. Satlu. It's a dream come true.
5: Of course.
2: I called Grace Hutchins to tell her the news, but someone answered and said she'd gone on tour already.
5: Ah, yes. Grace is flitting about, singing to the world.
2: I thought she'd called to say goodbye.
5: Perhaps she was so busy she forgot. And Hilda, don't you forget to meditate daily, particularly when you go for your first job.
2: Yes, this is Hilda Turner. Oh, you'll have to talk with my agent, Pat Smith at the Fisher Agency. I'm booked pretty solid for the next 2 months, I think. Lunch on Friday? I'd love it. But I think I have a show at the Waldorf. I'll call you back. Stop worrying, darling. My husband works till 1 a.m. Pour some more wine. We have 3 whole hours.
5: You're what?
2: I'm through, Brad. I'm moving off. I don't know why I've stayed as long as this.
5: But honey, I haven't seen anything of you in 3 weeks. But you're still my wife.
2: I'm about to change that, too.
5: What?
2: Don't be stupid, Brad. Can't you see I've outgrown you? You're a small-time hack driver, satisfied with a newspaper and a can of beer. I'm tired of you, and I'm tired of this cheese box we call an apartment. I'm taking a place in Dr. Satlu's building. I'm moving with a whole new crowd.
5: Yeah. Yeah, yeah. That's the whole trouble with you, Dr. Satlu. Well, I'm going to fight him for you.
2: You are stupid. You think you're going to win me like a prize? You're a caveman. You don't even look like one.
5: You're not hurting me. I'm going to Satlu and stop this crazy stuff right now.
2: You can't.
5: Oh, yes, I can. Just watch me.
2: You can't ruin my career. There's nothing you can do.
5: I know where he lives. I picked you up in front of his building. I'm going to kill him.
2: Brad, don't be stupid.
5: If you say that once more, I'll kill you. Now, don't try to stop me. I'm going there now, right now. And you stay here till I get back. Then I gotta move Hilda out of here. Get her away from New York and her crazy ideas. It was parked between 88 and 89. Yeah, step on it. Gotta beat that light. Watch out, you crazy devil!
2: I suppose I should feel something. But I don't. Not a thing.
5: Transposition science gives us the strength to face life's trials.
2: My husband is dead, and I don't feel a thing. Well, I was getting ready to leave him anyway. I was thinking of taking an apartment here in your building.
5: Splendid. We can continue our work. Dear Hilda, that part of your life is over. Think only of yourself, your beauty, your career.
2: Hello, Pat. Hilda. Yes, I know. That's why I'm calling. I can't make it. I'm stiff all over. Must be coming down with the flu. No, you'd better cancel for the next couple of days. Hello, Georgette. Dr. Satlu called for me.
10: Yes, Hilda. He's in the prayer room. Come. You look disturbed. Something wrong?
2: I'm not feeling too well.
5: Ah, Hilda. Come in. I was meditating about you.
2: I haven't been well, Dr. Satlu. I thought it was the flu. Aches, stiffness. It's been all week. Those things usually last only a day or two.
5: Sit down.
2: If I can. So stiff.
5: I have been meditating, dear Hilda, because there's one last thing we must do to ensure your career.
2: Well, I haven't worked for a week because of this flu.
5: It is not the flu, dear Hilda. It's a change in your body, necessary to make sure that your beauty never fades.
2: What do you mean?
5: We are even, dear Hilda. You promised to believe in me, and you did. I promised you beauty, furs, jewels, glamour. We both have what we wanted. You have your heart's desire, and I have your soul.
2: My soul? My soul?
5: Yes. Your soul. I took it from you and put it on your face. And there, dear Hilda, it shall remain forever.
2: I wonder where I am. Strange. I have a feeling people are looking at me. I can just make out the faces. Yes. Yes, Yes, there are people behind the glass. And the lights. This is so odd. I don't feel uncomfortable. But why am I here? I can't remember anything at all. I don't know why I'm here. But worse, I don't know where I am. I can't seem to move. Not a muscle. I can't even turn my head. Someone's coming in. Oh, maybe I'll know.
9: Why do they want to change the window again? We just dressed this new mannequin yesterday.
5: Ronnie decided the sable and the turquoise didn't go together.
9: I could have told him that in the first place.
5: You can't tell Ronnie anything. When his mind's made up, pull the drapes and let's get going.
9: It was a lot easier when these things were abstract wire shapes. They showed off the styles better, too. These lifelike figures attract too much attention to themselves.
5: This one's sure lifelike. I wonder where Ronnie had it made.
0: When we try to be something we're not, we often end up losing what little we had to begin with. Grace Hutchins doomed herself to an eternity of singing from the treetops. Hilda Turner to an eternity of frozen beauty in a department store window. Satan or Lucifer, take your pick, as Dr. Satlow was happy to give both women their heart's desire, in return, of course, for the one thing the devil cherishes more than anything else, a human soul. A chill just went through me. We'll warm up when I return shortly. If you're longing for something, be careful how you go about getting it. Trying the easy way out may prove to be a hard road to follow, particularly if you don't know whom you're dealing with. The road to you know where is paved with good intentions, but you know who always seems to be waiting. You never get anything for nothing. Well, there's one exception. Our Mystery Theater plays. You can enjoy them for nothing more than your attention and your imagination. Our cast included Lois Nettleton, Robert L. Green, Bryna Rayburn, and Nat Polan. The entire production was under the direction of Hyman Brown. 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
12: 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Tonight's titles were The Cornstarch Killer and Would a Change in Hilda. 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This is your hostess, Nikki, saying thanks for listening. Until then, have a good one.
13: 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Until then, I bid you farewell.

0: Good evening, this is Joseph. Welcome to Audio Theater for Friday, March 27th, 2026. 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This evening's titles are The Advancement of Vern Berwick and Anniversary. 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
1: 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Here's a preview.
2: Vern, I'd like you to scan this and give me some idea of what you've read.
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4: This is Andy Griffith. The Constitution of the United States says that all men are created equal. Well, if you take two newborn babies and put them alongside one another, I guess you might say one's as good as the other. But we all know that from that point on, they're going to part company forever. One might turn out to be a bum, the other might turn out to be a politician. I think I'll take that last statement back. Anyway, there was the case of Vern Berwick and the remarkable story of his advancement.
3: I'm going to relate the story of my advancement because Mr. Griffith asked me to. I never thought of myself as being anything special, barely made it through high school, but I've done worthwhile things. People thought it was peculiar that at 32 I'd still be living home with my mother and dad, but we all got along. Of course, being my parents, they always expected more of me than what I was.
5: As parents, your mother and I expect more of you than what you are.
3: And like I said, I never thought of myself as anything special. So when I got the job at Slocum's Automotive, I fit right in. Fact is, I was so excited when Mr. Slocum gave me the job, I memorized all the parts manuals the first 3 days.
6: Hey, Vern, where can I find a cotter pin for the rear brake assembly on a 55 Cormorant?
3: In box 43, aisle 6, Mr. Slocum. It's part number 3, ABJ for John, 3862.
6: Thank you, Vern.
3: It was easy. I just remembered, that's all. I figured I was very well suited to my new job. I didn't anticipate that that was just the beginning of my advancement.
4: And that's just the beginning of our story.
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4: Discussing the advancement of Vern Berwick. On the surface, from what we know up to this minute, it would seem he's an ordinary sort of fellow, not remarkable in any particular way, and yet, while Vern gave me his word, he'd tell off. That's what I'm counting on him to do. Vern?
3: I still can't get over how time goes past. For instance, I worked 8 years at Slocum's Auto Parts, during which time they added onto the building and took on 2 new men. Every year we got new parts manuals, about the size of 6 telephone books. And I'd thumb through them to see what changes were made from the year before. After a few days, I'd know all the new numbers, and everybody would say, "How do you remember all that stuff, Vern?" But that happened to me all the time, and it got so I didn't pay it any mind. I'd just get up in the morning to go to work, which was the worst part of my job, which Mother and Dad must have noticed.
7: I know you don't like to hear it, Vern, but Dad and I are concerned.
3: I know, Mother.
7: I guess you know about what?
3: Well, no, not exactly, Mother. Is it about getting married, my job, what I ate for lunch yesterday, or whether I'm regular?
5: I hope you're not being smart with your mother, Vern.
3: No, Dad.
5: It seems to me, Vern, that the $5 a year raise they've been giving you every year doesn't keep up with inflation.
7: You've got a good mind on your son.
5: What about talking to old man Slocum about advancement?
3: He probably advanced me right out the front door.
7: That's no way to think, son. The Bible says, ask and it shall be given unto you.
3: I know the whole Bible by heart, Mother. There's nothing in there that says, thou shalt not get fired.
7: I hope that's not blasphemy, son.
3: Well, no, Mother.
5: It would be well to remember that when the good book was written, they didn't know about inflation. There's absolutely nothing wrong with asking for advancement.
3: All right, Dad. I'll talk to Mr. Slocum today. I just hope he's in a good mood. Slocum was at his messy old desk when I came in to see him. He was reading a book propped up so I could read the title, Management for the Thrifty by Claude Hart. When the door closed, he slowly put down the book and looked up, examining me like a side of beef at the local auction.
8: I'm glad you came up, Berwick. I've been wanting to talk to you.
3: That's fine, sir. Then we can talk to each other, since I wanted to talk to you, too.
8: Yeah, fine, Berwick. Berwick?
3: Yes, sir?
8: I suppose you know that in order to stay in business, an organization must show a profit.
3: Well, yes, sir.
8: Well, you can be sure, Berwick, that if we don't show a profit, we don't have a business. And without a business, you don't have a job. And without a job, well... Say, you're not a communist, are you?
3: Lord, no, sir.
8: Well, I would hope not. It seems, according to this book I've been reading, that our profit margin is not commensurate with the volume of merchandise turned over in the organization.
3: Is that right, sir?
8: That's correct, Berwick. Now, every year, you get 2 weeks vacation with pay, right?
3: Yes, sir. This year, I was planning to
8: go... And we got to keep you squared with Uncle Sam and your Social Security every week, don't we?
3: Yes, sir.
8: And there are 4 or 5 other little financial matters that Slocum Auto Parts has to take care of, all for your benefit, you understand, Berwick?
3: Oh, and I appreciate it, sir.
8: Well, all those expenses have to come from somewhere. And you know where that somewhere is? Well, I'll tell you, it comes out of profits.
3: Gee, that's terrible.
8: Yes, it is, Berwick. Now, we can't cut down on purchasing. After all, the part costs whatever the suckers want to charge us for it. No good bargaining with the auto company.
3: I guess not.
8: All we can do is pay them what they ask and pass it on to the customer. Now, accounting is one place we might be able to economize, but bookkeepers come high these days, and it wouldn't do to fool around with their salary.
3: Oh, no, sir.
8: No, there's only one place I can think of that can help increase the company's profits and create a healthy business climate, and I'm counting on you to help us along in this drive.
3: Oh, anything I can do, sir.
8: Vern, I want you to take a $5 a week cut in salary starting Monday. And if the other men in your department will cooperate in the same way, Slocum and Company can begin the new fiscal quarter on a firmer footing.
3: Well, sir, I was hoping...
8: Then break the news gently to your man, Vern, and let me know if you have any trouble with anyone. Worst thing in any organization is troublemakers. I'd like to be sure of everyone's loyalty.
3: Yes, sir.
8: All right, Berwick, you can go now. I'd like to get back to my book.

0: Hello. We got a fella named Vern Berwick who works in the tool shed at Slocum's Auto Parts. Now, a man who's memorized everything in the parts manuals in his stockroom. Well, we just know that a person like that isn't going to stay put. What we expect is his advancement. Vern, would you continue?
1: Of course, I knew what was happening. I didn't have to be a lawyer to know I was being took. All the time Slocum was talking about why I had to take a salary cut, I was trying to think how I was going to tell Charlene Louise. Charlou, that's what everyone calls her. She was my girl. You might say I'd been dating her ever since I started working at Slocum's because she was a cashier there before she quit and went to wait tables over at Irma McInerney's Man-Sized Eats.
2: I've been telling you for years that the only way you're going to get anything out of that miserable son of a wretch is to threaten him.
1: Well, that's silly. You don't get things by threatening people.
2: Wrong. I get extra tips every day for not serving poison.
1: What?
2: Well, when that old lady cooks up a batch of meatball hash, I know some of those customers are going to die. So when people ask me what's good, I tell them, stay away from the meatball hash. And for that, I get extra tip money.
1: Well, that's not exactly honest.
2: Baloney. How am I different than the U.S. Surgeon General? I just inform the public about what's going to kill them. Anyway, what's all this got to do with old man Slocum and you're getting a $5 pay cut? Oh, I ain't never going to get married at this rate. Our two salaries together couldn't pay the rent on a pup tent.
1: Well, I tried.
2: You tried. You let that badger walk all over you. You're a clunk, Vern Berwick, just a dull thud. And if I didn't see you walking up straight once in a while, I wouldn't think you had a spine at all.
1: I knew Charlou was right. Besides, there was no point in arguing with her. She was a lot stronger than I was, especially in her mind. Well, she had big biceps, too, from lifting those trays of food. But that didn't bother me. She was feminine enough. Anyway, about then I decided to do something about my life. I felt like an egg about to hatch. I didn't know what I was going to be like or what I was going to find outside after I broke the shell, but I had to make my move. Mother and Dad had their ideas.
3: Well, you've got nothing to blame yourself for, son.
4: You did what you had to do. I just can't imagine him cutting your wage after all these years. It doesn't seem like the Christian thing to do. After all, a rich man can't get into heaven any more than you can get a camel through the eye of a needle.
3: What's that?
1: Old man Slocum could get camels through needles if he had to. He'd get big needles and a camel blender.
3: I don't like that talk, son. But I always say, what good is wealth anyway? You can't take it with you.
1: Wealth is nice to have if you plan on sticking around for a while.
4: I don't know what to tell you, Vern. In a way, I feel responsible.
1: Oh, it ain't your fault, Mom. I did what I should have done a long while ago. My timing was off, that's all. The plug didn't spark when my piston was at top dead center. I'll just have to find another way to advance myself. I don't get low too often, but to tell you the truth, I felt pretty miserable seeing how Mother and Dad were feeling responsible for my failure. All those years they kept pestering me to advance myself, and then I had to run into old man Slocum, and he'd shot me clear through like a .42 caliber dum-dum going in one end and coming out the size of a buffalo chip, carrying my heart and ambition with it. I went into my room and thought I'd sleep for a spell and wake up with new ideas. I lay back in bed and reached to turn on the radio. I was just between being awake and momentary peace when one of those important messages they kept hitting you with melted through and started to mean something. The distance between my ears closed in, and I started putting words together.
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6: 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Lavelle speaking.
1: Yeah, I just heard your commercial on the radio. I'd like to increase my comprehension.
6: Well, why don't you give us a try? This Sunday, we're having a free demonstration at 11 in the Morality Room at the Sydneyland Motel. Just register when you get down there. I'll be looking for you. This is a recording.
1: My Lord, a recording. Seems like there's nothing real anymore. Right at that moment, the only bright spot I could see in my life ahead was the idea that I might be able to do what the radio commercial said. Increase my reading and comprehension 1,573 times faster. So Sunday morning at 11 o'clock sharp, I was at the Sydneyland Motel sitting in the morality room with about 20 other guys.
7: Good afternoon. My name is Shana Luxion, and I'm simply delighted to see such a wonderful turnout this Sunday. It gives me a warm feeling to know that everyone here wants to improve himself in one way or another.
1: It was hard for me to believe that I was watching and listening to the real Shana Luxion. I felt all feverish just to be near such a famous person. No, I mean, I must have heard her commercial 100 times. She wasn't only smart, she was beautiful. I couldn't believe what was happening to me. Suddenly, I knew what my direction was. I could see my advancement clearly ahead. So I paid in my money, and three times a week for the next month, I attended classes in a loft over a Chinese restaurant. Shana Luxion herself was my teacher. And to give me even more certainty, she told me I was making progress faster than any student she had ever had. She didn't seem to be able to get over how fast I was going.
7: Vern, I'd like you to scan this and give me some idea of what you've read.
1: Okay.
7: Okay?
1: Yeah, I know it, but I don't comprehend it.
7: Well, I shouldn't wonder. No one can thumb through a book that size and get much out of it.
1: I guess not.
7: How much of it can you tell about?
1: What do you mean?
7: Well, I mean, did you see any of the words? Can you remember any of it?
1: Oh, yes, ma'am. I remember all the words. It's just that I don't know what they all mean.
7: You remember all the words. Would you like to say some of them?
1: Beginning where?
7: Well, I don't know. Do you recall anything on page one?
1: Oh, yes, ma'am. Summer is a-comin' in, loody sing cuckoo, growth said and bloweth med, and springeth the wind new sing cuckoo. I don't know what that means, you see.
7: I don't believe this. Do you remember any more?
1: Oh, yes, ma'am. I can recite the whole book. From the text to Geoffrey Chaucer, 1340 to 1400, and smale fowls makin' melody that sleepin' all the night with open ye, so pricketh him nature in her corages, then long and fold to goon on pilgrimages. The Canterbury Tales prologue. Shall I go on?
7: Vern, you have just memorized an entire book of quotations.
1: Oh, yes, ma'am. And the index, too.
0: It's very true that from little acorns, giant oaks will grow. By the end of his second week at Shana Luxion's speed reading class, Vern Berwick had thumbed through a book of quotations and in less than 10 seconds had memorized the entire book, including the index. Seems like this little acorn has just been planted and rained upon. If you would continue.
1: Well, the next few weeks just whizzed on by. Miss Luxion paid more attention to me than anybody else in the class. And it was hard for me to tell if I was happier with the way everyone was making a fuss over my progress or whether it was my looking forward to seeing Miss Luxion three times a week, because she sure was a good looker. Anyway, Charlou and I were beginning to have bigger problems than usual.
8: Well, as I see it, all you're doing is throwing out good time and money improving on what you already do better than anybody else. You've got a photographic memory, so what? How's that going to get us married any sooner?
1: Well, I don't know yet, Charlou. All I know is I've been going to the library after work every night, and I got all the books from A to F memorized. I know everything from aardvark through fulcrum. Now, that's got to come in handy.
8: Well, oh, that's just a freaky thing you're doing, Vern. Where's all that reading going to get us? And what do you know now that you didn't know before? Old man Slocum isn't going to give you a raise because you know about aardvarks.
1: Well, what about antennas, anthracite, anthozoa, anthropometry, apocalyptic literature,
8: Vern.
1: Bacteria, balance, Byzantine architecture, catamarans, chemistry. There's one. Did you know that analytical chemistry has for its purpose the determination of the constituents of which a substance or mixture is composed by methods which are qualitative when the identity only is ascertained or quantitative?
8: Hold it! Stop! Vern, who do you think you're impressing?
1: Well, I'm not meaning to impress anyone, Charlou. Lord, if you can't see the importance of knowing all this stuff, I don't know what I can do to please you.
8: You can go out and get yourself a high-paying job. That's what you can do.
1: Oh, come on, Charlou. Why do we have to argue all the time? You never kiss me anymore.
8: Well, how's kissing gonna fix things?
1: Well, kissing's the beginning of everything. Sunlight kisses the earth. Water kisses a seed. Woman kisses men?
2: Well, you've got a poetic nature, Vern. That's the trouble with you.
1: Nothing wrong with that. Roy Sulfur writes poetry, and he's president of Sulfur's Pumping Service.
2: Well, I gotta admit, he makes pretty good money.
1: Did you ever read his poem, The Septic Tank and Me?
2: You kid.
1: No. Ben Flatley says he might get a prize in local literature from the Chamber of Commerce this year.
2: Well...
1: So, now how about a kiss, Charlou? Charlou... I didn't know what was happening to me. After all that time, my earlobe stayed just as cold as ever, and I kept my eyes open when Charlou kissed me. I never minded the pain before when her diamond-studded butterfly glasses scratched my face, but now it hurt like the devil, and I was sorely tormented when she took my hand off the back of her head so I wouldn't disturb her lacquered beehive hairdo. For a flash there, I saw another face while we were smooching. It was the countenance of the kindly, soft-looking, gentle-mannered Shayna Luxion. But back to the matter at hand. Mother and Dad didn't know what to think of my new efforts toward advancing myself. And when Charlou spoke to Mother on the phone regarding me, it didn't help.
9: Spoke to Charlene this afternoon.
1: Oh? Well, how come she called in the middle of the afternoon?
9: She thinks you're wasting your time with this speed reading business.
1: Well, she's ignorant.
9: Why, Vern, that's no way to talk about your future bride.
1: I've been thinking, Mother, Dad. I don't comprehend everything I read, but I'm beginning to understand a lot more than I used to.
3: You've got a good head on you, son.
1: And it's getting better. But I'm deeply troubled because things are getting clearer and clearer in my mind.
3: Why should that trouble you, son?
1: Because I'm stupid, Dad.
9: I won't hear talk like that.
1: No, I'm stupid. I feel like Adam when he bit at the forbidden fruit. All of a sudden, Charlene doesn't stimulate me anymore, Mother.
9: Vern, what a shameful thing to confess in front of your mother.
3: Maybe we ought to have a man-to-man talk, Vern.
1: No, Dad. After all, if I'm going to bring a woman into the family, it's everybody's business.
3: He's got a point there, Mother.
9: There's a part of marriage, however, that should be secret, son.
1: For heaven's sake, Mother, Charlene and I have never done anything but kiss.
9: Well, I should hope not.
3: Are you joking, son?
1: No. And you know I've never seen her with her hair down? She says it's too much trouble to undo, and I can't see it down until we're married. I got a feeling it's

0: It seemed like no one was really pleased with me anymore. My job at Slocum's Auto Parts wasn't much of a challenge to me. The guys in my department all took a $5 a week cut and somehow imagined I was responsible for it. Every time old man Slocum looked at me, I felt I was to blame for decreasing his profits. Charlene only nagged at me now, and Mother and Dad just pestered me as usual about the same old things, advancing myself and getting married. More and more, I looked forward to my speed reading class in that loft over the Chinese restaurant. I felt like a cat being stroked and comforted every time I was near Shayna Luxion. I'd memorized all the books in the public library up to W when it happened.
1: Why don't we go downstairs and get something to eat?
0: Shayna Luxion asked me to take her out.
1: You know, for an ordinary Chinese restaurant, the food is excellent.
0: I could only stare at her. I suddenly realized my throat was getting dry because my mouth was hanging open. We were looking at each other eye to eye. Up till then, I peeked at her only when she wasn't looking at me. I could hardly stand it.
1: They have the most marvelous pressed duck. Do you like pressed duck?
0: I had pictures of two embracing Chinese pressing a duck between them. I couldn't imagine why anyone would want to press a duck, but I said, just love it, just love it. And there we were, sitting and looking at each other, and my heart was beating like a kid running a stick over a picket fence.
1: I wanted to talk to you, Vern, away from the others.
0: I'm mighty grateful for that, Miss Luxion.
1: There's no need to be grateful, Vern. Indeed, I'm the one that's grateful to you. And please, call me Shayna.
0: Oh, yes, ma'am. I mean, Shayna.
1: You are a very gifted human being. I suppose you know that.
0: Well, if I am, I sure wish the good Lord would let me in on what he gifted me with.
1: You must be joking. I honestly feel that the genius you possess is absolutely unique.
0: Well, someone ought to tell old man Slocum. He cut my salary $5 a week to 105 clams, and that's not even take-home pay. Oh,
1: what a waste, Vern. With talent like yours, you could make millions.
0: I've already made millions. Millions of problems. No, come on, Miss Luxion. I'm 32 years old, and I'm still getting taken. Emotionally, I'm 15 years old.
1: Well, I'm considerably less than 32, Vern. And I can tell you truthfully, you are one of the rarest people I have ever heard about.
0: You mean you like me?
1: I think you're sensational. And I hope you trust me.
0: Well, of course I trust you, Miss Luxion.
1: But I have a business proposition to make to you, Vern. I want you to be on a TV show. I want you to be an expert on Shoot the Expert.
0: I'm no expert on anything. My life's a mess. All I know is auto parts.
1: Vern, you're an expert on everything. You memorized every book in the public library.
0: Well, I don't know.
1: May I lean over toward you for a moment?
0: Why, Miss Luxion, you kissed me.

0: Someone once said that he who knows and knows not that he knows should be awakened to what he knows. It would be very interesting to see how you trap a man who knows everything when he appears as an expert on a TV show. If you're up to it, Vern, tell us.
1: I swear I don't know what happened. All of a sudden, the famous Shayna Luxton of radio commercial fame was kissing me in a Chinese restaurant. My head was buzzing around. It must have been as red as the sky in a sandstorm. But that was only the beginning. Soon after that, she arranged with the TV station to put me on their show, Shoot the Expert. They made a bigger-than-life-size cutout photograph of me mounted on plywood. I was wearing a cap and gown like I had just graduated from college. They screwed a loudspeaker on the wood where my head was and then gave me a microphone offstage so my voice came out of my photograph. Three guys and two hefty-looking ladies sat in the first row of the theater with shotguns. I was doing just fine for the first 15 minutes or so.
2: Sir, my question is about rockets. I want to know, when were the first rockets used and who used them?
1: The rocket was used long before our era. It was used by the Chinese, Arabians, Greeks, and Persians to send signals and to set enemy encampments on fire.
2: Another 10 points for our expert, Vern Berwick. Well, so far, we have a perfect score. Vern Berwick, 120, Hunter, 0. And now, Clay Birdwell, it's your turn to stalk the expert. Remember, only questions which can be answered in detail will be accepted. Questions that can be answered by yes or no will automatically be disqualified. Mr. Birdwell?
3: In the not-too-distant past, the passenger pigeon was so plentiful, their numbers blackened the sky over many areas of the United States. And if men hadn't been such greedy buggers...

0: that pigeon wouldn't be extinct today.
1: That's correct.
0: Well, my question is, what effect would passenger pigeons have on today's environment if they were left unmolested?
2: Berwick seems to be hesitating. The question, ladies and gentlemen, does not require an answer of simple fact. It's true that Mr. Berwick has memorized the entire public library. However, I think our contestant, Mr. Birdwell, is onto something. His question asked for a personal opinion, a question which I'm going to allow because such a conclusion might be worked out mathematically and may not be considered pure conjecture. The time clock is nearing zero.
0: Mr. Birdwell got off a good one, ladies and gentlemen. With one shot, he almost completely removed the head of Mr. Berwick's photograph. And since Mr. Birdwell has his quarry on the run, he goes again. Mr. Birdwell. The ancient Romans contributed heavily to the laws by which we live. But so did other societies. The Greeks, the Hebrews. What would our society be like without the contribution of Roman law?
1: I knew he had me. He was asking questions that required my personal opinion. I only knew what was already in books. I hadn't worked on having personal opinions yet.
0: And the clock!
1: Of course, the loudspeaker was protected by a metal shield, but after a few more questions like that, the head on my picture was completely shot off, hanging by the loudspeaker wire and swaying back and forth in front of my belly like a pendulum on an 8-day clock. I felt like I was a failure, but I didn't even suspect what was about to happen.
3: It wasn't your fault, Vern. You couldn't be expected to answer questions on things you weren't familiar with.
4: Oh, it doesn't matter, Miss Luxton. And Mr. Berwick, you were quite amazing. What's important, really, is that everyone had a good time. We are simply delighted and privileged to have a person of your caliber on our network. And it certainly doesn't affect your fee. After all, $2,000 isn't exactly soil conditioner.
1: Did you say $2,000?
3: Oh, Vern.
4: Isn't that sweet?
1: The news of being paid $2,000 and Shayna kissing me again strained my ability to stay vertical. I managed not to pass out, though, because the door opened like a wind and somebody's secretary blew in.
5: Mr. Vajic, the governor is on the line, and the chairman of both the Democratic and Republican National Committees wish to speak.
4: Put the governor through to my desk, Miss Finch, and get numbers on the others. Yes. Tell them I'm in a meeting with the governor.
1: Well, what can I tell you? Politicians were calling like mad. Big corporations wanted me to take over executive positions. By now, I had memorized almost everything in the public library and had started reading books in bookshops on statistics, management, and mathematics. My confidence in myself went from 2 to 9 on a scale of 10. My advancement was progressing full speed.
6: Come in. Oh, you. You've been making quite a name for yourself on TV, Berwick. What do you want?
1: Well, I don't want anything, Mr. Slocum.
6: Well, then what are you doing up here? I don't particularly enjoy looking at you.
1: Well, sir, no disrespect intended, but you are the ugliest, evil-tempered, greedy gentleman I've ever known. And I mean that kindly, sir.
6: What?
1: You're an avaricious grabber, Mr. Slocum, and it's no longer my intent to be in your employ. I would therefore appreciate it if you would accept my 2 weeks' notice of resignation from your establishment.
6: I don't need 2 weeks, Berwick.
1: Very well, sir. I suggest you read The Nice Manager.
6: Don't you tell me what to read. Just you clear out of my building as fast as you can.
1: I rather expected you to behave this way, Mr. Slocum. I was attempting to behave in a civilized manner, but apparently...
6: Ouch!
1: Mr. Slocum threw his paperweight at me. It hit the wall beside the door, fell onto a chair with a protruding spring, bounced once and hit the floor. I smiled defiantly and in a devil-may-care fashion left Mr. Slocum looking apoplectic in his narrow little rat's nest.
7: I hope you know what you've done, son.
1: It was a calculated move, Mother.
6: What does that mean?
1: It means, Dad, but for the first time I have direction.
7: You never mention Charlene Louise anymore.
1: No, Mother. As far as I'm concerned, the only score Charlene can make is on her brake drums. She'll have to deal with Mrs. McInerney's meatball hash without me. Through the TV station, I kept getting important mail. And I even met with some of the important people they told me to see.
2: I certainly am glad to finally meet you. You've become quite famous, you know.
1: I don't believe I know what you do, sir.
2: My name is Herman Bogman, Vern. You may call me Mr. Bogman.
1: Yes, Mr. Bogman, what can I do for you?
2: Well, sir, you have a very rare gift. I suppose you know that.
1: Well, no offense intended, sir, but I wish you'd get to the point.
2: I could make you President of the United States.
1: Why?
2: You don't understand, Vern. I make... presidents. I make senators, congressmen. I'm in the business of creating political figures.
1: Well, I hear what you're saying, sir, but I don't see how I qualify.
2: You know everything, Berwick. Don't you understand that if knowledge is power, you can be the most powerful man on earth?
1: Well, I wouldn't know how to stop wars, sir. I don't think I'd know where to start on inflation. There's a lot needs doing, sir, that requires great decisions, and I have no opinion on hardly anything.
2: That's just the point, Vern. The boys noticed that about you. That's why they sent me to see you. The less opinion you have, the better. We'll take care of that.
1: We'll? Who's we'll? Who are the boys?
2: The men I work with. The money people. The business people. The unions people.
1: Yeah, I don't think so, sir. I don't think I'd be happy in politics.
2: Power. That's the name of the game, boy. After you've got everything, the only thing that's left is power.
1: I'm sorry, sir.
2: Oh, it's a terrible waste, Vern. I swear I could make you president.
1: I'm sorry, Mr. Bogman.
2: So am I, Vern.
1: Mr. Bogman?
2: Yes?
1: Call me Mr. Berwick. I don't mind telling you, I was more than a little disillusioned. It wasn't only with politics. Would you believe it? A man came to me from one of the biggest corporations in this country and offered me $500,000 tax-free if I'd take a job with his competitors and give him weekly reports on their procedures. That man wanted me to be a spy for his company. The more I knew, the less I liked about the world. It seemed like everybody wanted something from everybody else. And it was almost never love that kept people together.
3: I'm so proud of you, Vern. Do you realize how you've changed in the last 8 months?
1: Yes, I do.
3: I feel so responsible for the way you are.
1: Well, you're certainly right about that.
3: I've arranged for you to speak at Kluger College on the 15th.
1: I won't be able to make it, Shana.
3: What do you mean? Do you realize the trouble I had to go through to set you up there? Don't you want to advance anymore?
1: I've had an offer from the United States government.
3: Why, that's marvelous, Vern. What sort of work is it?
1: Medium top secret.
3: Are you going to take it?
1: Yeah, I think so. When I told her medium top secret, referring to my new job with the U.S. government, that's all I knew about it. I went to work at a funny building without windows, and they sat me down in front of a computer readout machine that looked like a typewriter, but printed lines of words almost instantaneously. I didn't know the meaning of the printout, mostly formulas and technical stuff, but that didn't matter. I was only supposed to memorize what I saw. I want to tell you that I was beginning to be puzzled about where my advancement was taking me when one day a colonel from the Air Force got me into his office and told me what my function was to be.
8: Well, my boy, if you're ready now, I'm authorized to tell you your assignment.
1: I guess I'm as ready as I'll ever be.
8: Vern, on January 14th, we're sending an experimental FLT, the biggest ever made by man, to the galaxy of Andromeda.
1: My lord.
8: It's the first time man will ever have left his own cluster of heavenly bodies in the universe.
1: That's incredible, sir.
8: Now you realize that any error in the computer system on a journey of this magnitude could mean disaster of lives, 10 years' work, and billions of dollars.
1: Yes, sir.
8: Vern, unbelievable as it seems even to me, you have memorized everything in the master computer.
1: That's true, sir.
8: There is nothing in the computer that isn't in your head.
1: That's right, sir. And I might add, sir, that there isn't anything in my head that isn't in the computer.
8: Yes, I know, Vern. We did that so there would be a thorough understanding between you and the machine.
1: Between me and the machine. Exactly, sir.
8: Because you and the machine will be taking a little trip together.
1: Oh? Oh, where to, sir?
8: The galaxy of Andromeda. You're to be a living backup to the computer.
1: Oh, yes, sir. What should I pack?
8: A very good question, Vern. The round trip to Andromeda will take 4 years if we can, as we hope, achieve half the speed of light for your craft.
1: Oh, 4 years is nothing, Colonel. I worked 8 years for old man Slocum handing out auto parts over the counter. Only got a $20 raise in all that time.
8: Well, this will be slightly different, Vern. You must have read Einstein's space-time continuum theory.
1: Well, yes, sir, but I confess I didn't have the technical background to understand it.
8: What it means, Vern, is that with an increase in speed, there is also a corresponding decrease in time.
1: Try to make that clearer, sir.
8: There's no tactful way of putting it, Vern, so I might as well come right out and say it. Einstein's theory isn't theory anymore. Although it will take you only 4 years to make your trip to Andromeda and back, and although you'll be only 4 years older physically, the year on Earth when you return will be 2080. Everybody you know now on this planet, including me, will be long gone. We don't know what you'll find when you return. Vern, you'll be playing with a whole new deck.
1: I can't tell you how I felt about what the colonel said. Most of all, I kept thinking about my personal relations. The worst was Mother and Dad, but remembering the last few years, they had hardly anything new to say, and being famous like I was about to be would make them proud of me for the rest of their lives. And as far as Charlene Louise was concerned, she'd probably find some truck driver named Ed and get married. And Shayna. Oh, I loved you, Shayna, and I owe you everything, but I'm never going to see you again. Boy, am I going to miss you. But you've got your own star to go to. I wish I had a carpet rolled right up to a dream like yours. Sure hope you get what you're looking for, Shayna. So long. Takeoff was perfect, and the two guys beside me were taking notes and pushing buttons, and the instruments were spinning around like compass needles gone crazy. The earth began looking like a mottled basketball, and the sky was changing from blue to black. All the stars came out, and I got to feeling a little drowsy, sinking deeper into my own thoughts, when suddenly I started hearing voices.
9: How come you're sitting like a dummy while all the other boys are talking to Mission Control?
10: Maybe you'll meet a nice girl somewhere in Andromeda.
9: All you do is sit there. Why don't you go out and take a walk in space?
1: Son of a gun. There I was. They'd simulated the voices of Mother and Dad and fed them into the computer. It was feeding me the same stuff I hoped my advancement would get me away from. Wouldn't you know the machine was trying to make me feel at home?

0: 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The Advancement of Vern Berwick was written by Shepard Menken, produced and directed by Elliot Lewis. Your host was Andy Griffith. Our star was Jerry Fogle. Featured in the cast were Hal Peary, Elvia Allman, Frank Nelson, Shirley Mitchell, Mary Jane Croft, Shepard Menken, Byron Kane, and Elliot Reed. The music for Sears Radio Theater was composed and conducted by Nelson Riddle. This is Art Gilmore speaking. The Elliot Lewis production of Sears Radio Theater is a presentation of CBI.
1: 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CBS News. It's an odd even system of gasoline sales coming up this week in parts of the Northeast. This is John Bohannon reporting on the CBS Radio Network. The New York City area, New Jersey, Connecticut, Washington, D.C., and parts of Maryland and Virginia are ready to try to cut down on long lines at gasoline stations. The odd-even system began 6 weeks ago in Southern California, and lines there are much shorter these days and said to be related to prices. A state of emergency has been declared in Minnesota because of fuel shortages. More from Eric Escala of KDAL in Duluth.
2: Minnesota Governor Al Quie announced the state of emergency, saying it is imperative that truckers are allowed to pick up fuel oil and gasoline at the state's oil refineries. There are numerous reports that truckers picketing amounts to harassment of drivers trying to take on loads of fuel. State Energy Agency Director Al Johnson says the National Guard will serve as an escort for trucks wanting to haul fuel.
3: To assure that there is no holdup of the product coming out of refineries or terminals in any way, shape, or form. To back up the local police, the sheriff's departments, and the state patrol. That's the purpose of the National Guard. The National Guard will be standing there as a backup.
2: Even with the state action, fuel allocations for the month of June are running out, and state energy officials are asking motorists to stay home this weekend to allow fuel deliveries to catch up at the service station. Eric Escala for CBS News, Duluth, Minnesota.
1: The Soviet Union is again warning the United States not to try to make changes in the new Strategic Arms Limitations Treaty. The latest warning comes from the Communist Party newspaper Pravda. It says any attempt to amend SALT II could have grave and even dangerous implications for U.S. and Russian relations and the world. Frank Church, the chairman of the Senate Foreign Relations Committee, says extensive hearings on SALT II will begin July 9th. A recess is scheduled for August, and Church says his committee plans to submit a final report to the full Senate by September 25th. A floor debate on the treaty with Russia is now expected to start October 1st. Church says most committee members want the floor debate to be televised, but he says he doesn't know if the Senate leadership will approve it. Authorities say that on April 27, someone deliberately damaged about $30 million worth of nuclear fuel rods at the Virginia Electric and Power Company's Surrey plant. Today, two former plant employees gave themselves up at a police station. They were released on bond and face arraignment on the charges Thursday. They talked to reporters after their release, and one man, James Merrill Jr., described what he and William Kirkendall did that night.
4: We took 5 gallons of sodium hydroxide, or caustic soda, and we carried it up to the new fuel storage area, and we poured about a cup onto each assembly that was up there. There's no way that anybody could have possibly been harmed. There's no health hazard, no release of radiation. This is new fuel that has not yet been irradiated.
1: Merrill says they did it to dramatize what they call operational hazards at the Surrey, Virginia plants, but an FBI spokesman says he thinks they're just two unhappy workers, neither terrorists nor warriors. Crowds gathered today on the steps of the New York City Public Library to watch Julius Caesar crowned with a laurel wreath. It was really 38-year-old Alfred Carl, an actor. He won the Julius Caesar look-alike contest among a field of 16 hopefuls. His grand prize includes a cruise to the Caribbean, and he gets to keep his polyester toga. John Bohannon, CBS News.
0: That's the theme from the Sears Radio Theater. Tonight, a program of mystery with Vincent Price as your host. Here's a preview.
5: The door, it keeps rattling at me.
6: What door?
5: That one. The one that's wired shut. It rattles like something's trying to get through from the other side.
6: Do you have any idea how weird that sounds?
5: Very weird.
6: Very weird. Most of us
7: us look forward to the anniversaries in our lives, don't we? Sometimes we celebrate an anniversary together, such as the birth of our nation on the 4th of July. Other times, it's our own private anniversary, an event that we share with only a few close friends, like the anniversary at the heart of the story. I was celebrating my third year as a kitten at that well-known night spot, the Kitten Club. We kittens are just young waitresses dressed in a sort of bathing suit costume, wearing kitten ears and a tail. Well, anyway, my friends Debbie and Mary and I arranged to take the early shift together on the night of my third anniversary at the club. After work, the three of us were going to combine celebrating the big day with a weekend of house-sitting for some friends of mine who were on vacation. But before the first night of that weekend was over, each of us was going to wish that we'd stayed home. Each of us would wish that we had done anything rather than take part in that foolish little anniversary celebration that turned into a nightmare.
8: And that's only the beginning of our story.
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8: Let's start at the beginning.
7: And the beginning was the night Debbie and Mary and I left the Kitten Club together and drove out of the city to house sit for my friends, the Livingstons. It was a cloudy night, and driving down the dark canyon road that led to the house, I was a little uncertain of my bearings. Debbie was beside me in the front seat, and Mary was curled up in the back. Debbie thinks of herself as a voluptuous blonde, but there are those at the Kitten Club who say she's fat. She also chews gum and hums disco tunes. Mary is small and dark and very quiet compared to Debbie and me.
9: Athena, what? Are you lost?
7: Never.
9: Don't be snide.
7: Sorry, Debbie. I'm still mad about that walkout at the club tonight.
9: Are they really going to make you pay for him?
7: I hope not.
9: How much was the check?
7: 20-something. I'm sorry I brought it up. Let's not think about it. It's my anniversary. How are you doing back there, Mary?
10: Fine.
9: Are you sure we're not lost?
7: It's just around the next bend. You'll see the lights then.
9: Nobody seems to live around here.
7: There are about a half a dozen houses up near the Livingstons.
9: Oh. Are you sure the Livingstons won't mind me and Mary?
7: Of course not. They thought the idea of an old-time pajama party was cute. Donna said she would have joined us if they hadn't gone to Tahiti. She even bought fixings for Hot Fudge Sundays as a little anniversary present.
9: Nice friend.
7: Yeah, she's great.
9: Did you ever house sit for them before?
7: Once. It's really easy. All I have to do is look after their cats and plants.
10: It's really pretty around here, Athena.
7: Wait till you see this house, Mary. You'll just die. It's so gorgeous.
9: You know, it's so still up here. I really feel in tune with the mystic sense of all beings permeating nature in its raw and regal state.
7: What book did you get that out of?
9: The Natural Cosmos and Flower by B.S. Lloyd.
7: Figures. This is it?
9: Oh, you said it, Athena. This is it. This is living.
7: Nice house, huh?
9: Nice. It's sublime, begin and begin, blend superbly.
10: Do they have a pool?
7: Out that, Mary.
9: It's too cold to go swimming.
10: I just like to look at the water.
7: Let's go in. I'll make us all hot fudge sundaes.
9: Opera stars say ice cream ruins the vocal cords.
7: Big deal. I'm starving.
9: You wouldn't say that to Beverly Sills. Did you forget the key, Athena? If you did,
7: it's
9: I'm...
7: right here.
10: Hey, the inside is great.
7: Wait until you see the upstairs.
9: I just want to see the refrigerator.
7: I thought you were worried about your vocal cords.
9: If I can't sing, I may as well eat. Oh, I think I've reached nirvana.
6: Why?
9: Look in this refrigerator. Salami, cheese, cold cuts, lettuce.
2: Lettuce? Oh, well, you can't win them all.
9: Caviar, jumbo shrimp. Gee willikers, where's the ice cream?
7: In the freezer.
9: Oh, right. I'll get it if you get the plate.
11: Athena?
7: What, Mary?
11: I don't know if I should have any ice cream.
7: Why not?
11: Harold says it will ruin my enamel, and he'll have to give me crown.
9: Oh, Mary, are you still engaged to that dull dentist?
11: I love him.
9: Dentists are boring.
7: Cut it out, you two. Look, Mary, have a sundae and just don't tell Harold.
11: I couldn't lie, and I know he'll ask.
7: Then have a small one.
9: Jiminy, what was that?
11: Samson? Cut it out!
9: What was that?
7: Oh, it's the cat, Samson. He likes to roll things around.
9: Sounded more like Arnold Schwarzenegger lifting weights than a cat rolling things around.
7: Mm, he's a strong cat.
11: Is Samson a fat Siamese with no tail?
7: Yeah.
11: He's right there in the dining room. I was looking at him before.
7: Then it must have been the house settling.
9: Oh, Athena, that's dumb.
7: Maybe it was a little earth tremor.
11: Who wants nuts on her sundae?
7: Watch the late show.
9: I hear it's really scary.
11: You guys?
7: What?
11: I'm really tired. Can I go to bed? You won't be mad at me, Athena?
7: Not at all.
11: Remember, I have to sleep with all the windows open.
7: Do you want to sleep in the guest room, Mary? And then Debbie and I'll sleep in the master bedroom.
11: Sure, okay.
7: Okay, Mary, here's a towel and a washcloth. There's soap and toothpaste in the bathroom. Can you think of anything else you might need?
11: Hey, Athena, how come this door is wired shut?
7: I don't know.
11: What's it lead to?
7: The attic.
9: The wire is really tacky looking, Athena. Let's take it off.
7: No, Debbie, I think you better leave it on.
9: Why?
7: Well, the maid, Angela, she's from Mexico. And she's really nice, but she doesn't speak any English. Anyway, when she was here on Wednesday, she came downstairs looking really upset. I thought maybe the vacuum cleaner broke or something. She took my hand and led me up to this room and pointed at the door. And pointed at the wire. She was telling me something, but I only speak French, so I didn't understand her. After I said, no comprendo, about 14 times, she said, no, no. She pointed at the wire and said, stay, very bad.
9: Anyway, are you sure you don't want to watch the late show with us?
11: No, I'll stay up here.
7: It's a real good one. Vincent Price is in it.
11: No, scary movies make me sick at my stomach. Sometimes I even get asthma.
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sat in front of the TV set, watching the late-night horror movie. The Livingston cat was purring on my lap, and Debbie was devouring her third hot fudge sundae with great concentration. Upstairs, Mary was sleeping alone. It seemed like an innocent beginning to a bachelor girl's evening. What was that rattling we had heard earlier? Why did Angela, the maid, feel compelled to wire shut the upstairs door to the attic? And what of Mary's asthma attacks, which occur whenever she gets frightened?

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Nice kitty. Athena, is that you? Debbie? Hey, Debbie. Come on, you guys. I know you're trying to scare me. Now, cut it out. Okay. It was a good, funny joke. Now, cut it out. Athena? Debbie? Stop it. Okay? I'm scared. You did it. You scared me. Okay? Athena? Debbie? Athena? Debbie? Oh, you guys, where are you? Where are you? Stop it. Okay. Where are you? Athena? Debbie? Oh, gee. Athena? Oh, come out, you guys.

0: Hey, you guys. Athena.
1: Yeah, Mary?
0: Athena, I have to talk to you.
1: Okay, talk.
0: I mean face to face.
1: Well, come on down.
0: Will you turn off the television, please? I don't want to get scared.
2: We're not going to turn off TV. It's a free country.
1: Oh, Debbie, they're going to a commercial. Turn it off. Come on down, Mary.
0: Hi.
2: Make it quick. They're just getting to the good part.
0: Were you trying to scare me?
1: When?
0: Just now. When Debbie didn't want to turn off the set?
1: No, before.
2: Oh, Mary, why would we want to do that?
0: I don't know.
1: What's up?
0: Nothing.
2: Well, you're making a big fuss over nothing.
0: It's not exactly nothing. I thought I heard that funny noise again, but the cat's still down here.
1: Maybe it was the TV.
0: Oh, yeah, right.
2: Can we turn it back on?
0: As soon as I go, I get scared.
2: Look, Mary, fear is a bottomless pit into which the soul can tumble, crumble, and wallow, if you know what I mean.
0: Not really.
2: I guess it's just a profound way of saying that the emotion of fear is meaningless when viewed in your overall relation to the cosmos.
1: Oh, in other words, don't be scared. We're right here.
0: Oh, right. Okay, well, good night. Sorry again.
1: No problem, Mary.
2: Now can we turn on TV?

0: Oh, no. No. You guys, I swear, if that's you, cut it out. All right, you guys. I'm going to turn on the light, and if it's you, I'm reporting you at the kitten club. Ouch! Oh, darn it. Where's that dumb light switch anyway? Darn. Darn. Where is it? Cut it out, Athena. Don't scare me. Okay. Where are you hiding? I know you're in here. Athena? Debbie? Come on out. Come on, you guys. Stop it. Athena! Debbie! The door! The wire door! It's rattling at me. Mary! Mary! Calm down. Holy smokes, you're going to wake up all the neighbors.
1: Oh, terrible. All five of them.
0: Look.
1: What?
0: Oh, it's not doing it anymore.
1: Okay, so be mellow then.
2: Mary.
0: Huh?
2: What's not doing what?
0: The door, it keeps rattling at me.
2: That door?
0: That one. The one that's wired shut. It rattles like something's trying to get through from the other side.
2: Do you have any idea how weird that sounds?
0: Very weird.
2: Very weird.
0: Maybe it sounds weird, but let me tell you, I saw it, and it looked weird, too. I mean, the door rattles and the wire jiggles around. I saw it.
3: It was one of those moments that you read about.
2: And then suddenly, it actually happened to you. Was there indeed a presence lurking behind the door to the attic? Debbie and I watched Mary as she stared, wide-eyed, at the door.
0: I saw it rattling. I really did.
2: Maybe it was just the wind, Mary.
0: No, no. It wasn't the wind. There was a force to it, like something was back there.
1: Uh-huh, sure there was.
0: I saw it.
1: Well, that's just great. What do you want us to do?
0: I don't know, Debbie.
2: Do you want to sleep in the master bedroom with me and Debbie? The couch folds out into a bed.
0: No, because I need the windows open and you'll freeze. I'll stay here, I guess.
2: Well, the movie's over and we're going to sleep. We'll be next door, so you'll hear the noise, too, if there's a problem.
0: Oh, good. Okay.
2: Good night.
0: Good night.
1: Good night, Mary. Athena?
0: Hmm?
1: Have you noticed this before?
0: What?
1: That Mary's a little neurotic. A little neurotic. What am I saying? Mary is seriously unbalanced, out of touch, space city.
2: Oh, now, Debbie, everybody has idiosyncrasies.
1: All I've got to say is that it's lucky she's marrying a dentist.
2: Let's drop it. Where do you want to sleep?
1: Over here.
0: Good grief! Come on! Oh. Mary, what happened?
4: Look, what?
0: Mary, I thought I told you not to open this door.
4: I didn't. It opened itself.
2: Do you think of what I tell you?
0: Mary, what are you talking about?
2: He doesn't know.
0: Oh, shut up, Debbie.
4: What, Mary?
0: It sprang open. It rattled, then it just sprang open.
4: Mary, look at me. I saw it open.
2: Mary, answer me the truth now.
4: I saw it open.
0: Mary, look at me.
4: What?
2: Are you on anything? Some drugs, painkillers. Did you drink at the club tonight?
4: No.
2: Could anyone have slipped you something?
4: I don't know. I don't think so.
2: Mary, you could have opened that door.
4: I couldn't snap that thick wire in two.
2: No, that's right. You probably couldn't.
1: If she were a paranoid schizophrenic, she could. They're stronger than normal people.
2: Debbie. Mary, I think you better sleep in our room.
4: What if it comes after me?
1: Now I've heard everything.
2: It won't come after you, Mary. You'll be safe with us.
0: What in the hell is that?
1: It sure wasn't Samson the cat.
0: Debbie, did you turn off the TV?
1: You saw me.
2: That's right.
1: Oh, brother.
0: Now do you believe me?
1: Athena, what do you think that was?
0: A burglar, maybe?
1: A laughing burglar.
0: I'm telling you, it was that thing behind the door. What if the living things have a crazy person in the attic like Mr. Rochester did in Jane Eyre?
2: Huh?
0: You know, a mad relative in the attic?
1: What are we going to do now?
4: We're going to calm down, make up that extra bed for Mary, and forget that this happened. Don't you both feel a lot better now that we're here, tucked into these nice, cozy beds? These nice, warm, electric blankets?
1: Do you think that we just imagined it?
4: No way.
1: Hey, Athena, maybe your friend Donna hired somebody to come and scare us. You know, like you hire somebody to do a singing telegram.
4: Why would she do a thing like that?
1: Oh, a joke, maybe. What's a pajama party without a good scare?
4: Some joke. I'm probably going to have an asthma attack any second.
1: Well, if you do, Mary, it's your own fault. As Krishna Siri Singh says, asthma is an illusion.
4: Sure, it's an illusion to him. He's probably never had it.
1: He doesn't need to have it. He's a very holy guy.
4: He once lived for 6 months on a diet of rope and lichens.
1: That's disgusting. That's worse than raising white mice.
4: Will you two stop bickering?
1: Now, let's quiet down and say,
4: good night.
1: No, don't do that.
4: Why not?
1: Because if you say goodnight, you'll go to sleep. And if you go to sleep,
4: that thing will come after me.
1: Well, that laugh was pretty weird. If it wasn't a joke, then... I don't know. I just don't think we should go to sleep.
4: What should we do?
1: I know. 100 bottles of beer on the wall, 100 bottles of beer. If one of those bottles should happen to fall, 99 bottles of beer on the wall, 99 bottles of beer on the wall, 99 bottles of beer.
4: What are you doing?
1: I'm seeing.
4: Why?
1: So we'll all stay awake.
4: Oh, Debbie, don't. They'll hear you and come get us.
1: See, Debbie, I told you it would hear you.
4: It sounded like it was in the hall, right near our door.
1: Uh-oh.
4: Please don't open that door.
1: Not a chance.
4: And don't sing.
1: Well, I couldn't if I wanted to. My throat gets constricted when I'm nervous.
4: Quiet.
1: Do you hear anything?
4: No.
1: I still feel a presence outside that door.
4: Mary, I do.
1: Uh-oh.
4: Now what?
1: I wish I'd stayed at the club tonight. Even putting up with that dippy Betty Sue who flirts with all their customers is better than this.
4: Don't say that. It's Athena's anniversary.
1: Athena, did you remember to lock the door of this room?
4: It doesn't have a lock.
1: Oh. Shouldn't we put a chair in front of it or something?
4: I think we should stay right here
1: and be as quiet as possible.
4: What was that?
1: Oh, no!
4: Sounds like that was coming from the attic.
1: What did I tell you?
4: There's somebody here besides us.
1: All right.
4: Or something.
1: What's that supposed to mean?
4: I don't know. Just a feeling I have.
1: Something about the way it rattles the attic door.
4: What? Something unearthly.
1: Or evil.
4: I really don't know. It was just a feeling.
1: Mary, listen. An unearthly thing couldn't break open that closet door.
4: Sure it could. I was reading Strange Haunts of the Cornish Coastline, and there was this ghost of young Annie Tregivner who ran around opening doors to chicken coops and letting chickens escape to roam the countryside.
1: Oh, that's a lot of bull.
4: Debbie, does the book tell how they got rid of the ghost?
1: She's still roaming with the chickens to this day.
4: Oh, come back to Earth, you two.
1: It's probably a burglar or something.
4: If we don't bother him,
1: he'll just take what he wants and leave.
4: The Livingstons will hate you if they get robbed.
1: Oh, I'll just have to take that chance.
4: How would a burglar get in the attic? Well, maybe he was here when we drove up and hid in the attic until we went to bed.
1: And wired himself in?
4: Oh, that's some trick.
1: Oh, Brother Mary, I don't have all the answers.
4: Then don't try to pretend that you do, Athena.
1: I'm telling you, there's something weird going on.
4: What? I thought I heard something.
1: What?
0: Well, shut up and listen, Daddy.
4: See. Well, suppose that's the house settling, Athena.
0: No. It sounds like someone is in the attic.
4: Whatever it is, it's coming this way.
0: Are you sure you can't lock the door, Athena?
4: Positive.
0: Debbie?
4: Huh?
0: Debbie,
4: those books you read, what do they say about getting approached by an evil presence?
0: Oh,
4: what?
1: Well, it's not very good.
0: Tell us.
1: Usually it means certain and untimely death by nefarious and or painful means.
0: You see something here? Does anybody know any self-defense?
5: I took 3 judo lessons.
1: That's not going to help.
5: Maybe if I just do the yells and make threatening arm motions, it'll fake him out.
4: That's no burglar, you guys.

0: Jackson Price again, and here's the concluding act of our story.
1: Ever hear a burglary laugh like that?
2: I couldn't find it. I couldn't find it in the attic.
1: Someone else. Now there's a man.
2: Stop it. Stop it.
1: I'm going to have an asthma attack. I know it.
3: Don't you dare.
1: I can't help it.
3: Yes, you can.
1: Come on. Don't quarrel. We have more important things to do. Like getting out of here.
3: Dean is right. Well, how do we do that? Obviously, we can't go through the hall.
1: The window.
3: How about the window?
1: No, it's a straight drop. There's nothing to climb down.
3: Could we jump?
1: I wouldn't unless we have to.
3: What if we make a rope ladder out of bed sheets and climb down that?
1: Great idea. I don't know how to climb down a rope.
3: Neither do I, but we'll learn.
1: Come on. Get the sheets off the bed.
3: Ow! Quietly.
1: Oh, I stubbed my toe at the knot. Now we gotta tie the sheets together in knots.
3: I can't tie a knot in this with the fitted sheets.
1: Then I'll do it.
3: Give it to me.
1: Hurry.
3: Oh, help!
1: I broke a nail.
3: See, Athena? It's not so easy to keep quiet when you hurt yourself.
1: It's coming back.
3: Listen.
1: Hurry.
3: Got it.
1: I got the chair caught in the knot.
3: How can you get a chair caught in the knot?
1: Well, you try pulling it loose and see what happens to you.
3: Sure.
1: Pull this.
3: What are you doing?
1: We ripped a sheet in two.
3: Why?
1: We couldn't help it.
3: A chair got caught in the knot.
1: Well, tie it back together.
3: It's getting closer.
1: Hurry! It's in the hall again.
2: This time I found it.
1: Found what?
3: Nobody knows, Debbie.
1: Gee whiz, will you be quiet?
2: I said I found the gun.
1: Oh, it's a gun.
3: You guys, what if he comes after us with a gun?
1: We just better get out of here before he does.
3: Did you get that sheet tied back together?
1: Sort of.
3: What do you mean, sort of?
1: Well, it'll do in a pinch, and this is a pinch.
3: Okay.
1: Mary, open the window. Debbie, help me tie the end of our rope ladder to the bedpost or something.
2: I have the gun.
1: Athena, I can't open this window.
3: Let me try.
1: Oh, it's stuck.
3: Darn it. Wait a minute. Let's all three try.
1: Oh, maybe we're pushing the wrong way.
3: No.
1: Now, what's it right?
3: It's supposed to slide
1: up. We're trapped.
3: Well, we can't go through the hall.
2: I said I have the gun.
1: Crazy.
2: Don't scare me, John. Don't scare me.
1: Two of them.
3: Maybe we should shove that chest of drawers against the door.
1: Good idea.
3: But they'll hear us.
1: We'll just have to take that chance.
3: What if the house burns down and we can't move the chest of drawers and we burn to death and die?
1: Oh, you do have a morbid imagination, Mary.
3: Well,
1: we'll just have to cross that bridge when we come to it.
3: If we're going to move this chest of drawers, you two better help me. I'm certainly not going to do it by myself.
1: Okay.
3: Someone's opening the door.

0: I've seen that woman before.
1: Oh, she's beautiful. I'll tell you one thing. She's no burglar. Ever seen a see-through burglar?
2: John, put that toy away.
3: It's not a toy.
2: In your hands it is.
3: Evelyn, please.
2: Please, what?
0: Gorgeous. I can't help it. He's gorgeous. He's so tall and graceful, almost Lincoln-esque.
1: Well, you better not get your hopes up, Debbie. He's see-through, too.
0: I have eyes. I can see that he's see-through.
3: Please.
2: What?
3: Please, don't leave me.
2: Oh, don't cry, John. It doesn't take
3: Please.
1: Those are ghosts.
2: How can they be?
1: I don't know, but they are. I'm going to have my asthma attack now.
0: Can't you please at least wait until we get out of here?
1: Did you think they saw us?
0: No.
1: Let's hang the rope ladder off the guest room window and escape.
0: We can't. There's a cliff on that side.
1: Oh, then what do we do? Maybe we can sneak downstairs and get out the side door before they see us.
0: It's worth a try. Come on.
1: What do we do now?
0: Oh, let's try to sneak around the edge of the living room wall.
1: Are you out of your mind, Athena?
0: They'll see us.
1: Maybe we're invisible to them.
0: Don't bank on it.
1: Well, unless you have another suggestion, Debbie, I think we should go for it.
0: Okay.
1: Let's try.
0: Let's go.
2: Going to throw a vase at me, John? Wait.
3: Evelyn, please. I love you.
2: Everybody does, darling. Oh, you threw it. A domestic kiss. How thrilling. May I tell them about it at the Time magazine interview?
3: You have no heart. No heart.
2: My darling, I have money. If you have money, you don't need a heart.
1: He's got her.
3: Evelyn. Evelyn. I didn't hurt you, did I? Evie! I didn't mean to do it! Evie!
0: Oh, that's your uncle. Yeah, okay.
1: Oh, what happened?
0: Oh.
1: Debbie tripped over the footstool, then she hit me, and I stuck my elbow in your stomach, and we fell down.
0: What? John, the ghost! You see them?
1: Oh, my heavens. Here he comes.
0: Oh, what did we do?
1: I know.
0: Hi, John. It's too bad you shot Evelyn. I'm Debbie. This is Athena and Mary. We were just leaving.
2: Blow something on
0: me. What?
2: Anything. I don't care.
0: Look. He's raising a gun. Don't shoot.
1: He shot himself. Gee whiz.
0: Oh, my. Look.
1: The tune.
0: They're gone. Darn it, now they'll never believe the story at the Kitten Club.
1: Maybe we just imagined it, after all.
0: Oh, baloney, I've got a stubbed toe, a bump shin, you have a broken nail to prove it.
1: Firm proof. I forgot to have my asthma attack.
0: What was that? Oh, the doorbell. Do those ring doorbells?
1: How should I know?
0: Come on. Let's, go to the door.
1: Yeah. It's a lady with a Great Dane. She doesn't look see-through.
0: Neither does that dog.
1: I
4: I guess I better see what I want. Yes?
0: I'm Nancy Warren. I live in that house over there. Oh, where are the Livingstons?
4: They're in Tahiti.
0: I'm a huffing. Is everything all right? I heard shots.
4: Oh, you heard them too?
0: Yes.
4: Are you all right?
0: We thought we'd seen ghosts.
5: Ghosts?
0: Yeah.
5: What kind of ghost?
0: A woman. Really beautiful redhead. And a man. Tall, dark,
5: and handsome. Oh, dear God.
0: What?
5: Well, about this time last year, it was before your friends bought the house, of course. I heard shots in this house. And I ran up and I found my neighbor's dead. She was a redhead, and he was tall, very tall and dark-haired.
6: Good gravy.
5: You probably read about it in the papers. She was the singer, Evelyn Darnell, and it was her husband, John DeCosta, who managed her.
0: It was Evelyn Darnell. I'd seen her in concert.
5: You recognized her?
0: I think we saw her ghost.
5: How could that be?
0: In this book I read, it said that people who die by murder and suicide have anguished, restless, unquenchable spirits and are often compelled to relive their deaths in order to come to terms with their spiritual unfoldment or something like that.
5: Oh, I see.
0: No, really. Got to listen because it's real easy to understand.
5: Well, I don't want to understand. It's too odd. I'd rather leave all these otherworldly ideas alone.
4: Well, I'll tell you one thing, you guys. I remember hearing about it on the radio. It was in the news the day after Athena's second anniversary. The anniversary of their deaths is the same as Athena's kitten club anniversary. They died exactly 1 year ago tonight.
5: Jiminy, then we saw them reenacting the crime on its anniversary.
0: Whew. Happy anniversary to you, Athena.
4: Happy anniversary to all of us. At least we're still here.

0: 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Your host was Vincent Price. Our stars were Joan McCall, Denise Galick, and Patricia Joyce. Featured in the cast were Vic Perrin and Peggy Weber. 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
1: 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CBS News. President Carter gets a foreign policy victory tonight in the House on the Panama Canal treaties. This is John Bohannon reporting on the CBS Radio Network. The House voted to reject a Republican effort that some officials said would have put an end to the treaties. It was the first closed House session in 149 years, and Mariah McLaughlin has more.
2: Right before the House adjourned, it turned down an amendment offered by Republican George Hansen, which would have made Panama pay all the costs of the transfer of the canal. Opponents of the measure argued successfully that such a provision went beyond the treaties which had already been ratified by the Senate. Hansen, who is one of the staunchest opponents of the Panama Canal treaties, said the battle isn't over yet.
3: They may have won the initial skirmish, but they might lose the war, because I've heard many people say, well, that takes care of that. That means I'm just going to vote against it. So they may have indeed undone themselves.
2: But the leadership is optimistic that the battle is over and got an agreement from the opponents of the treaty that there will be a final vote by midday tomorrow. If the House approves the funding legislation, the Senate has still to act before it will become law. Mariah McLaughlin, CBS News, Capitol Hill.
1: The U.S. State Department has condemned the murder today of ABC correspondent Bill Stewart in Managua, Nicaragua. He and his TV crew stopped at a Nicaraguan National Guard roadblock in Managua. Stewart and his interpreter walked to the barricade to talk to the National Guardsman, but the guardsman ordered Stewart to kneel, then lie down. Stewart was holding his press credentials, but a National Guardsman kicked him while he was lying down and then shot him in the head with a rifle. Bill Stewart was 37 and had been based in New York City. About 90 foreign correspondents are covering the fighting in Nicaragua. The New York Times reporter says most feel that the Nicaraguan National Guardsmen respect their status, but Somoza's government officials are open in their hostility toward the journalists. And an editorial in Somoza's newspaper, Novedades, today quotes government officials as saying no correspondent who has been coming to Nicaragua in the past 2 years has told the truth. CBS News correspondent Richard

0: unit and unit by unit. One can find good cooperation with one unit of the Guard or the Sandinistas, and you go around the corner, as has happened to us, you go around the corner and you're told if you don't turn around and start walking, you're going to be dead.
1: CBS News correspondent Richard Wagner in Managua. FBI agents are talking to a hijacker aboard an American Airlines jet at Chicago's O'Hare International Airport. The plane was on its way from New York City to Chicago about midday when the hijacker told the crew he had a bomb and demanded to be flown to Peru. He agreed to let the pilot land as scheduled in Chicago. After about 5 hours, he released all passengers and most crew members. He's said to be still holding the pilot, the co-pilot, and the flight engineer, but the pilot is refusing to take off. He says his plane will stay on the ground at O'Hare. Governor Bob Graham of Florida has ordered the National Guard to protect truckers hauling gasoline to service stations in southern Florida. Odd-even systems are in effect in the New York City metropolitan area, Connecticut, and will begin in an hour in New Jersey and parts of Washington, D.C. John Bohannon, CBS News.
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0: Good evening. 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
1: Suspense. Tonight's Suspense brings you Mr. Richard Ney and Mr. Joseph Kearns as stars in a remarkable study in suspense, written by the distinguished contemporary English novelist Evelyn Waugh.
2: Tonight's stars, Richard Ney and Joseph Kearns, appear in Evelyn Waugh's study in mounting terror called The Man Who Likes Dickens, a suspense play produced

0: Edited and directed for Shenley by William Spear.
1: When Brenda and I broke up the marriage, it cheered the gossips and gave them something to talk about. I kept running into people who asked about Brenda, and I either bored them or they bored me. One of the rare moments when the human equation is perfectly balanced. So that when Dr. Messenger told me in a club one night he was going on an expedition into the Amazon to find a buried city called Demerara, I asked to go with him. I told nobody about it except my brother Mark. I can remember little of the preparations or leaving England. All I can recall now is that when we docked near the mouth of the Orinoco, the tropics were bathed in a green and lemon splendor. Oh, how well suckled from heaven it seemed. Green hilltops sown with daisies, and the breeze was sweet, and everything seemed luminous and lately sprung from the soil. I don't know when that feeling first wore off, perhaps when I began to sense that there was something wrong with the natives. Dr. Messenger had hired them with the usual trinkets, and they seemed happy, but as the days wore on, you knew there was some deep reservation in their minds. We crossed the headwaters and started down to look for bigger streams, and they spoke to Dr. Messenger for the first time that night. They didn't want to go on. It wasn't their country, and they were frightened. Dr. Messenger shouted and screamed at them, and they quieted down. They quieted down and made no sound. Finally, they made no sound at all in the night. I knew what had happened before Dr. Messenger burst into my tent.
2: Wake up!
3: I'm awake.
2: Come outside. Something rotten has happened.
1: I know already. The natives have gone.
2: Bunch of rotters. They sneaked away like shadows.
1: Did they leave the stuff?
2: I guess. They took only their own things.
1: They're honest.
2: The only decent thing they could do.
1: No, I mean, they're honest. They never intended to go on.
2: To leave us this way, they... We don't need them, though. We'll find others. We'll do it handy, we will.
1: We'll keep looking.
2: Right's the word, Tony. We'll keep looking.
1: And we'll keep talking and talking, and we'll dodge what we both want to say. But we're alone in the jungle.
2: What if we are? We'll move on. We've found maps, and we'll do it handy. Take a bit of poise, that's all.
1: I suppose. Dr. Messenger, about the trip and everything ahead.
2: Yes?
1: Do you think we'll make it?
2: Of course, we've got to. It's that simple. We've got to.
1: Thank you. You know, I don't think we will either.

The next morning, we gathered our stock, set up an emergency camp on the left bank, and started down the main stream. Right after breakfast, I found I had the fever. So Messenger and I had to travel in the same canoe. The bottled provisions loaded against my feet to keep me from falling out. Late that afternoon, Messenger nudged the boat ashore. There were falls up ahead, and we had to carry the canoe past the danger spot. Messenger lifted me ashore and started to drag the canoe up on the bank. The cargo shifted on him, and he slipped into the water. It was quite shallow in places, and he caught at the rocks, but they were worn smooth. And he plunged into deep water and reached the falls. The foam subsided into a great pool, almost still, and strewn with blossoms from the forest trees that stood gauntly above it. Dr. Messenger's hat floated very slowly towards the Amazon, and the water closed over his bald

0: Well, hello. My name is Todd. Here, drink it. You'll only need a bit. Drink it now.
1: I have the fever.
0: I know, but you're getting rid of it.
1: How can you tell?
0: If you're alive, you're getting over it. If you're dead, you're not.
1: Thank you. You're the first stranger I've seen for a very long time.
0: And you're the first one I've seen for a very long time.

0: I liked him from the first. I liked him right away. Mr. Todd brought me to his house. It was near a village of Indians along the riverbank. He owned a dozen or so head of puny cattle which grazed in the savannah, a plantation of cassava, some banana and mango trees, a dog, and, unique in the neighborhood, a single-barreled, breech-loading shotgun. He sat and talked to me while he gave me medicine and nursed me back to health.
1: There's a medicine for everything in the forest, to make you ill and to make you well, to kill you and to drive you mad. My mother was an Indian, and she taught me many of them.
0: How long have you lived here in the jungle?
1: Oh, I was born here. I've always lived here. It's a very long and lonely life.
0: It would be for me.
1: I've watched most of the natives grow up. Some of them die. But I've tried to look after them.
0: Then that's why they obey you so well.
1: That reason, and because I have the gun.
0: Oh?
1: My father was good company. He lived to a great age, a very great age. It's not 25 years since he died.
2: Oh, he was a man of education. Can you read?
0: Oh, yes, of course.
1: Oh, not everyone's so fortunate. I cannot. The only two words I know how to spell are born and die.
0: Oh, yes? Oh, that's rather too bad. Oh, but I suppose you haven't much opportunity here.
1: Oh, yes, that's just it. I have a great many books. I'll show them to you when you're better. My father left them.
0: Oh, I see.
1: Yes, he used to read to me. He read to me all the time. Then there was another man a few years ago, Barnabas. He read to me until he had to leave. Oh, I was very sad because he read well. And the books mean so much to me.
0: How long ago was that?
1: Oh, 7 years ago. He read to me every day until he left. You shall read to me when you're better.
0: Why, I'd be delighted to.
1: As Mrs. Bardell says to Mr. Pickwick, it is so kind of you to have so much consideration for my loneliness. Yes, you shall read to me.
0: Mr. Todd had a soft way of speaking, as if he had learned to talk under the sounds of the jungle. And now, as he went about his work in the village, he seemed happier than I had seen him before, as if he were alive to some great expectation. I went on recuperating, and my first day out of bed, he took me walking into the jungle.
1: We'll have to turn back soon. It's going late.
0: Yes, it's almost 4 o'clock.
1: What
0: would it be like in London now? I can never remember which way it goes, what the time.
1: Oh, it'll be 9 o'clock. Sun comes up in the east, they get the day sooner.
0: Yes. So we get it secondhand and slightly soiled.
1: Hey, what's the matter?
0: That mound of dirt there. What is it?
1: It's a grave. I told you about him.
0: Who?
1: Barnabas. His name was Barnabas Washington. He's the man who read to me.
0: Well, you said he left.
1: Didn't he?
0: But you didn't say that way. You talked as if he really left.
1: Did I? Maybe it's the way you're saying things down here. You're an educated man, I'm not.
0: I didn't mean that. I just thought of him as, well, leaving.
1: Oh, of course, I should have made it clear. He was a splendid fellow, Barnabas. I liked him very much.
0: How long was he here?
1: Oh, quite a long time.
0: I mean, exactly how long?
1: I couldn't remember. Quite a long time.
0: And he died here without getting home?
1: Oh, yes, it seems sad. He was a splendid fellow. I'm sure he was missed. Do you know, you've given me an idea.
0: Yeah?
1: I wonder if he doesn't need a marker. I think I'll build a small cross. Two of them, I think. One to commemorate his leaving and the other your coming.
0: Now, that seems very odd.
1: Most things are that old men do. I'd like to begin now. Would you care to help?
0: No, I'm going back. I feel tired.
1: Oh, yes, of course. Oh, print it out for me, will you? Barnabas Washington and your name. I know how to print born and died. I'll do it later myself. Yes, now you want to rest. And tonight I think we could begin.
0: Begin what?
1: Your reading to me. You feel well enough now, don't you?
0: Yes, I feel all right.
1: Oh, good. Then we'll begin tonight.
0: It was thus that I entered my prison, a dungeon in bright sunlight. No one could imagine it. A slave to the subtlest of all tyrannies, the imprisonment of another man's mind.

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And now, Roma Lyons bring back to our Hollywood soundstage Richard Ney as Anthony Last and Joseph Kearns as Mr. Todd in The Man Who Liked Dickens, a play well calculated to keep you in suspense.

0: It was dark when Mr. Todd came in, and we ate in silence. After the meal, he led me into his room, and I saw the books for the first time. They were on a loft above his bed and tied in small bundles. He brought all of the bundles in by the fire and began to unwrap them.
1: It's been hard to keep out the worms and the ants. Oh, two are practically destroyed, Oliver and David. But there's an oil the Indians make that's useful. Oh, yes, here's one we could start with. It's in rather bad shape, but the printing's clear.
0: You want to start with this?
1: Oh, it doesn't matter which we take first. Do you like that book?
0: Nicholas Nickleby.
1: Nickleby.
0: By Charles Dickens. Well, maybe something lighter to start with. Something besides Dickens, huh?
1: Well, there's nothing besides Dickens.
0: You say all these books?
1: Oh, yes, every one of them by Charles Dickens. All the books he wrote are right there. Oh, but the ants destroyed it, too. You know, I was very sorry about that.
0: Oh, you must like Dickens a great deal.
1: Oh, I do. I'm very fond of him. You see, these are the only books I have ever heard.
0: Yes, they belong to your father.
1: Oh, yes, yes. He used to read them to me. And then the other man, and now you. Well, I've heard them all several times by now, but I never get tired. There's always more to be learned and noticed, and so many characters, and so many changes of scene, and so many words. It takes a long time to read them all, more than 2 years.
0: Well, I should think they'd last out my visit.
1: Oh, I hope not. It's delightful to start again. Each time I find more to enjoy and admire. I say, shall we begin?
0: I suppose.
1: Oh, sit there and read across the fire to me. I like it best that way. All right. Go ahead, huh?
0: Tale of Two Cities by Charles Dickens.
1: Ah.
0: The first book, The Call to Life.
1: Call to Life.
0: It was the best of times. It was the worst of times. It was the age of wisdom. It was the epoch of incredulity. It was the season of life.

0: I found some pleasure in the reading for a while. It calmed me and gave me a feeling of being whole again. And the old man's delight was something to see. As I read, he followed the words soundlessly with his lips. Often, when a new Dickensian character was introduced, he'd say,
1: Repeat the name, I've forgotten him.
0: Or,
1: Yes, I remember her well.
0: She dies, poor woman. Always he was concerned with the people and nothing else. And his comments were usually simple.
1: I think that Dedlock is a very proud man.
0: Or,
1: Mrs. Jellybee does not take enough care of her children.
0: Almost daily now, I mentioned the subject of my departure and asked about canoes and rains and the possibility of finding guides. And one night, after I'd finished a chapter of Bleak House, I said,
2: Look, the time's come, Mr. Todd, when I've got to think about getting back. Well, I've imposed on you long enough.
3: Oh, none.
2: Oh, I mean it. Now, how soon do you think I'll be able to get a boat?
3: A boat?
2: Yes, to leave. I appreciate all your kindness to me more than I can say, but
3: kindness I may have shown is amply repaid by your reading of Dickens. Now, do not let us mention that subject again.
2: Oh, I'm glad you enjoyed it. I have two, Mr. Todd, but I must be thinking of getting back now.
3: Oh, yes. The other man was like that. He thought of it all the time, but he died before he got back.
0: Mr. Todd, did he finish all the Dickens books?
3: Finish them?
0: Yes, the other man. Did he go through all of them?
3: No, it's hard to remember. But I do recall A Tale of Two Cities three or four times.
0: Three or four times? You mean he went all through and came back?
3: Why,
0: you said it took 2 years each time.
3: Well, maybe it was three times. I'm getting old. My memory's not so good.
0: Mr. Todd, why did he stay?
3: I don't know.
0: Why did he stay all those years?
3: But he never said.
0: Forgive me, Mr. Todd, but I must press the point. When can I get a boat?
3: There is no boat.
0: Oh, the Indians can build one.
3: You'll have to wait for the rain.
0: How long will that be?
3: Oh, a month. 2 months.
0: Well, I must speak to them then.
3: Yes, of course. Now, it's early. Do you think we could read some more tonight? Bleak House has always been a favorite of mine.

0: Duffy was influenced by Mrs. Gamp, it was decided that Mrs. Gamp should be approached without delay.
1: I wonder if you could read that over again. It's one of the points I think Dickens leaves unclear.
0: Oh, I'm very tired. I wonder if we could wait.
1: Oh, yes, of course. We'll take it up tomorrow.
0: Listen.
1: What is it?
0: It's the rain. The rain's come, Mr. Todd.
1: It always does.
0: You know what it means? Why, it means I can make preparations to go now. Oh, I can talk to the natives about building a boat.
1: Oh, that's impossible.
0: Why?
1: It's impossible. The Indians won't build a boat during rainy season. It's one of their superstitions.
0: Well, you might have told me.
1: Didn't I mention it? I forgot.
0: No, you've forgotten a lot of things.
1: Oh, well, I'm getting old.
0: Not too old, Mr. Todd. You've remembered to evade me.
1: How could I evade
0: you? But you have. And you've lied to me. You've lied to me systematically. Mr. Todd, you're holding me a prisoner. You're keeping me here against my will.
1: But, my friend, who...
0: I demand to be released.
1: You're under no restraint. You can go when you like.
0: You know very well I can't get away without your help.
1: In that case, you'll have to humor an old man. Read me another chapter.
0: Todd, I swear by anything you like. When I get to Manaus, I'll find someone to take my place. I'll pay a man to read to you.
1: I have no need for another man. You read so well.
0: Then I've read for the last time.
1: I hope not. Oh, I sincerely hope not.
0: Well, that evening at supper, only one piece of dried meat was brought in, and Mr. Todd ate alone. Next day at noon, a single plate was put before Mr. Todd, but with it lay his gun, cocked on his knee as he ate. And I began reading of Martin Chuzzlewit. But it was different now, because I knew what lay ahead. And if I didn't then, I did after I found the scrawled note toward the back of the book. It was written with pencil in a rough hand. I, James Todd of Brazil, do swear to Barnabas Washington of Georgetown that if he finished this book, in fact, Martin Chuzzlewit, I will let him go back as soon as finished. And there followed a heavy pencil X. And after it, Mr. Todd made this mark signed Barnabas Washington. The note was signed January 1929. And Barnabas Washington died in 1940.

0: Well, from that moment on, I began to grow worse. I ate little and slept even less. And every day there was more Charles Dickens. A whole year had passed of our mutual friend in the old curiosity shop, and Mr. Todd was already talking of starting over again. And then a stranger arrived in camp. A half-caste prospector, one of that lonely order of men who wander for a lifetime through the forest, tracing the streams for gold. I stood in the rain outside his window and heard them. He said there were white men a few days away, apparently on their way towards this camp. Mr. Todd was furious.
1: Where did you see them?
2: About a week ago, when I came far.
1: They were coming this way?
2: Oh, I'm sure of it.
1: Did they ask for anybody?
2: Oh, I didn't talk to them.
1: Thank you. I must send out a party to greet them. Sit there and finish your tea. I shan't be long.
2: Thank you.
0: Look, you must help me before he comes back. You send somebody to head them off. Oh, you've got to get there first.
3: What about?
0: I'm a prisoner. Tell them about me. Here. Here, give them this.
3: Where is it?
0: Page 214. Here. All right. Now, that's my name. They'll know.
3: Just give it to them?
0: Yes, and hurry. Don't let him know. Hide it on you somewhere. And hurry. Please hurry. Because you're my last hope under heaven. Well, Mr. Todd must have sensed that, too, because the next afternoon he told me that he expected I'd be leaving soon and invited me to a native feast. I agreed to go, and that was my fatal blunder, the last of all possible mistakes. At the feast, they served a thick porridge, and I remember only growing warm and weak and being carried back to Mr. Todd's. I was still weak when I woke. I was in the armchair and found Mr. Todd rocking contentedly before his fire.
1: Ha! Are we awake? Oh, you don't look well. Not well at all.
0: I feel rotten. That porridge doesn't seem to agree with me.
1: I'll give you something to make you better. The forest has remedies for everything, to make you awake and to make you sleep.
0: You haven't seen my watch anywhere?
1: You've missed it?
0: Yes, I thought I was wearing it. I see, I've never slept so long.
1: Not since you were a baby. Do you know how long? 2 days.
0: Nonsense. I couldn't sleep that long.
1: But you did. It's a long time. It was a pity, too, because you missed our guest.
0: Yes.
1: Well, yes. I've been quite gay while you were asleep. 3 men from outside, Englishmen. It's a pity you missed them. A pity for them, too, since they particularly wished to see you.
0: And they did come.
1: They came all the way to find you. Yes, just to find you. You were asleep. They wanted to see you. I didn't think you'd mind, so I gave them a little souvenir. Your watch.
0: You gave them my watch? You... Why, they thought...
1: Your brother, Mark, was pleased with it. And they took some photographs of the little cross I put up to commemorate your coming. Of course, I had to alter it a little.
0: You wrote in my death. You wrote in my death on that cross.
1: Oh, now. You're upset. We'll have no Dickens tonight. But tomorrow night, we'll start Little Dorrit again. Oh, there are passages in that book I can never hear without the temptation to weep.
0: They didn't ask questions. They didn't suspect.
1: Who would?
0: But the note. They couldn't have missed it.
1: What note? There was no note.
0: They didn't show it to you then. Maybe they guessed.
1: They didn't guess anything.
0: Well, they'd have shown it to you. Oh, they must have understood.
1: You tore it out of a book. What book? What book did you tear it out of?
0: This one, by your feet. A Tale of Two Cities.
1: What page? What did it say? What did it say? You remember?
0: So do you.
1: Well, tell me. You can remember. Repeat for me.
0: I'll remember it all my life. Page 14. After having long been in danger of my life at the hands of the village, I have been seized with great violence and indignity and brought a long journey on foot.
1: Oh.
0: And I demand of heaven, will he not come to deliver me? For the love of heaven, of justice, of generosity, I supplicate you to succor and release
1: you. You didn't send them that.
0: Now they'll know. They'll know what it means and they'll come back.
1: There it is now.
0: No. I'm here. I'm up here in the clearing.
1: It's only one of the natives.
0: Now they'll come back. Now take the book and all your books.
1: No.
0: Take them out of the
1: no.
0: fire. Martin, gentlemen.
1: No. My book.
0: Nicholas.
1: My book. No, don't.
0: Be wretched.
1: Not you, don't. No, don't burn my book. My beautiful.
0: They're near us.
1: Hurry!
0: Hurry! Oh, in the name of heaven!
1: My book!
0: Now they're all going to the fire.
1: Hold it!
0: Hold it! No, Miss Govan! I'm up here! Here! Mark! When the ground is high!

Well, we left the heart of the Amazon country that night. It was a night that was full of sounds. The howler monkeys were silent, but tree frogs nearby set up a continuous chorus. Birds were awake, calling and whistling, and far in the depths about them came the occasional rending and reverberation of dead wood falling among the trees. And under all of that, the sound of Mr. Todd. The sound of words coming out of his mouth. A mouth that had nothing left to it but trembling and quivering. The sound of Mr. Todd sitting before the fire watching the last of Charles Dickens burn and repeating from a broken memory, "It was the best of times. It was the worst of times. It was the age of wisdom. It was the age of foolishness. It was the epoch of belief. It was the epoch of incredulity. It was the season of light. It was the season of darkness. It was the spring of hope. It was the winter of..."

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0: Richard Ney will soon be seen in the Sierra production, Joan of Lorraine. Tonight's suspense play was adapted by Richard Breen from the original short story by Evelyn Waugh. Next Thursday, same time, you will hear Marsha Hunt as star of Suspense. 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
2: Vacation. And it couldn't have been pleasanter. I really think it was the fastest divorce I've ever had.
3: It always amuses me to hear you talk about your divorces, Mimi. You discuss them as if they were hairdressing appointments.
2: Don't look now, darling, but a young man has been staring at you all through lunch.
3: Oh, don't be silly.
2: But I tell you, he has. Oh, he's coming this way now.
3: Well, just ignore him. I'm sure he won't bother us.
4: I beg your pardon. Hello, Bobby.
3: Why, Fred. Oh. This is a surprise.
4: Yes, happy when I hope.
2: Staring at you.
3: Oh, why, of course. Oh, Mimi, this is Fred Dexter, Mimi Carlisle. Fred's a very old friend of mine.
2: Hello.
4: How do you do?
3: Oh, do sit down, Fred. Mimi was just telling me about a mysterious man staring at me.
4: Well, I guess I was staring, but I wasn't sure it was you.
3: We were just going to order more coffee. Will you join us?
4: Well, thanks. I don't mind if I do.
3: Waitress, 3 coffees, please.
2: Oh, you better make that, too. I really must run.
4: Oh, now, I hope I haven't intruded.
2: Not at all. But I must go. I have to see that wonderful lawyer of mine, and I know you two must have a lot to talk about. Oh, don't bother to get up. Nice to have met you, Mr. Dexter.
4: It's my pleasure, Miss Carlisle.
2: I'll call you during the week, Bobby.
3: Please do, darling. Bye now. Well, Fred, where shall we start?
4: I'd like to start where we left off, 6 years ago.
3: You still turn a nice phrase.
4: And you're still the most beautiful woman in the world.
3: Funny that you should feel that way after what happened.
4: Oh, I was hurt deeply at first. Call it pride. Are you happy? Was it really worth it, Bobby?
3: Oh, here's our coffee.
4: Oh, thank you. The usual one lump of sugar?
3: No, but thanks for remembering. The black will be fine.
4: You haven't told me if it was worth it.
3: I have everything I ever wanted.
4: Are you happy with it, Bobby?
3: Please, Fred, let's not talk about it. What are you doing here in Florida?
4: I just got in a few days ago. Business. Sort of a troubleshooting job. Probably be here a few months.
3: Did you come alone?
4: If you mean am I married, no. I haven't found a girl rich enough.
3: I guess I deserve that.
4: Oh, I'm sorry. I'm sorry, I shouldn't have said that.
3: It's getting late, Fred. It's almost 2 o'clock. I'm afraid I must be going. It's been wonderful seeing you.
4: Will I see you again?
3: Yes.
4: When?
3: Oh, I can't say for sure.
4: Oh, how about lunch tomorrow? We'll meet here at 1 o'clock. Huh?
3: Well, you talked me into it. See you then. I must admit it was quite a surprise meeting Fred Dexter. When I left Chicago, he was the one person I never thought I'd see again. But I couldn't decide whether or not I was happy that he was here. At dinner that evening, it was like any other night in my marriage. The usual business group was there, big cigars stuck in their flabby faces, all nodding in unison as Jonathan recited the day's news from Wall Street. I knew the speech by heart. Cotton up 3 points, wheat up 1, steel up 2. Tonight it annoyed me more than usual, but I just smiled and remained the perfect hostess. I'm sure it wouldn't have bothered me as much had I known then what Jonathan was going to tell me later. I was sitting in my room when he knocked on the door. Come in.
5: Oh, that was a delightful dinner, Barbara. You were charming, as always.
3: Thank you, Jonathan. I'm glad it Please do.
5: I have a bit of news for you, my dear.
3: News?
5: Yes. Sure, it won't depress you too much, but I must leave on a business trip to South America.
3: Oh, when are you leaving?
5: My plane reservations are for tomorrow morning.
3: Oh, you'll be gone long?
5: Probably 2 or 3 months. We're opening a new branch office, and naturally, I'll have to see that everything is organized and properly launched. I'll cable you when I arrive. If you have a spare moment, I'd like to hear from you.
3: I'll write to you, Jonathan.
5: Oh, thank you, Barbara. Well, good night, my dear.
3: Jonathan was right. I wasn't at all depressed that he was leaving. In fact, I could hardly believe it. This would be the first time in 5 years that we had been separated for more than just a few days. It was a newfound freedom. And now I decided I was happy that Fred had arrived in town. The next few weeks passed quickly, and I saw Fred regularly, though we had to be careful where we met. It was a complete change for me, and it was wonderful to feel alive again. But for Fred, it just meant that he was falling more deeply in love with me. Oh, perhaps it wasn't right to encourage him, but I was enjoying myself thoroughly. One evening, just before Jonathan was to return, Mimi phoned and invited me to a party. It was a typical Mimi Carlisle affair with bright lights and dull people.
2: Bobby, darling, I want you to meet Alex Maynard. That's he playing the piano.
6: Oh, he's a perfect dream.
2: Oh? Come, you must meet him this instant. Alex, I'd like you to meet a very dear friend of mine. Mrs. Jonathan Newell, Alex Maynard. Bobby to you, Alex.
7: How do you do?
2: Hello. And now you must excuse me. I'm going to practice my smile on my guests. I'll see you both later.
3: I hope we didn't interrupt your plan.
7: You're not. I was just noodling around.
3: Oh, don't stop, please. I love Gershwin.
7: No? He's my favorite, too.
3: You play beautifully.
7: Thanks. Sort of a hobby. Something to do at dull parties.
3: What do you do if there's no piano?
7: I find a beautiful young woman like you. Talk to her.
3: Maybe somebody else would like to play for her.
7: Maybe you're right.
3: I thought it could never happen to me. But it did. The moment I saw Alex Maynard, I knew that for the first time in my life, I was in love. I spent every moment I could with him. But it was still necessary to see Fred occasionally. I lied about why I hadn't been with him much lately, because I knew he'd make trouble if he found out about Alex. Everything was going along beautifully, and I was so happy. But I knew it would all end the minute Jonathan returned. I couldn't bear the thought of living without Alex. And I decided to explain how I felt to Jonathan in the hope that he'd give me my freedom. It was strange, but I didn't even want any of his money. I only wanted Alex. I knew that Jonathan might not be willing to give me a divorce, and a thought kept pressing on my mind. So I began thinking of other ways to get rid of him. I even thought of murder.

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0: And now Roma wines bring back to our Hollywood soundstage Marsha Hunt as Barbara Newell in Self-Defense, a play well calculated to keep you in suspense.
2: It wasn't long after I'd met Alec that Jonathan arrived home and immediately surrounded himself with his associates. It seemed that the two of us were never alone long enough to bring up the subject of divorce. And it was beginning to upset me terribly. I was becoming nervous and irritable, and Alex didn't make it any easier for me because he was continually asking about it. It was a Thursday night when I finally got to speak to Jonathan alone. The household help was off for the evening, and Jonathan was in his study going over some papers. I thought he was wrapped up in his business plans, but I must say I was rather surprised he was thinking of me. For after a long silence, he spoke.
3: Barbara.
2: Hmm?
3: You haven't been yourself since I've come back. You're jumpy and always on edge. Is there something on your mind?
2: Yes, there is, Jonathan. I wanted to tell you about it, but I haven't been able to get you alone.
3: Oh, we're alone now.
2: Jonathan, I want a divorce.
3: You know how I feel about that.
2: But I don't want it because of your money. I swear I won't ask you for a penny.
3: This doesn't sound like you, Barbara.
2: I know it doesn't, but I'm not the same person you left 3 months ago. You see, I've fallen in love.
3: Oh, come now, my dear. You don't expect me to believe that.
2: It's true. You must believe it.
3: Does he have more money than I?
2: Of course not.
3: Well, then you can't be in love with him. Not you, Barbara. Oh, it's just an infatuation, like a summer romance. I'm sure you'll get over it shortly. I'm sure just tired and need a change. Why don't you take a trip to the Bahamas, Nassau? Do a world of good. And then when you come back, I'm sure you'll regain your perspective.
2: I don't want a trip. I want a divorce.
3: I thought we had an understanding, my dear, but apparently you've lost sight of it.
2: But we don't love each other, and we never will.
3: I'm quite aware of that, and I always have been. I'm sorry, my dear, but you can't raise any sympathy for me. You've gotten everything you wanted from this marriage, and I don't owe you a thing. I won't give you a divorce under any circumstances. Good night, Barbara.
2: I knew all the time what Jonathan's answer would be, but I had to ask anyway. The next day, I met Alex at our usual place in the park. It was a pretty little spot in a cove just off the lake, hidden from view by a row of hedges. He was charming and attentive as always. I just couldn't tell him that Jonathan had refused to give me a divorce. I needed more time to think and to plan. My mind kept wandering back to the night before, and I guess I wasn't paying any attention to Alex because he became a little annoyed.
4: Hey, remember me?
2: Hmm?
4: I play the piano.
2: Oh, I'm sorry, darling. I guess I was daydreaming.
4: Well, do it on your own time, huh? What were you dreaming about?
2: I was just thinking how nice it is being here with you. I wish we could stay here forever.
4: I'd like it, too.
2: How long has it been since we've known each other?
4: Oh, a couple of lifetimes.
2: It does seem a long time, doesn't it? It's funny that when you're in love, a few weeks can seem like forever.
4: Are you in love?
2: Uh-huh.
4: Hmm. Anybody I know?
2: Maybe. A funny-looking fellow. Name of Alex.
4: Oh, he's a lucky guy. Yeah, I wish I knew him. I'm in love, too.
2: Hmm. Anybody I know?
4: Maybe. She's the most wonderful woman in the world.
2: Who is she?
4: My landlady.
2: You know you're silly.
4: You know I love you very much.
2: Oh, and I love you, darling.
4: Yeah, that's the way it's always going to be, huh? Have you spoken to your husband about us?
2: No, I haven't had a chance yet. He's been so busy since he came back, I haven't been able to get him alone for a minute.
4: But you must speak to him, darling. How long can we go on like this? Look, I don't want to see you just 1 or 2 days a week in the park. I want to be with you every day of my life.
2: Don't you think I want that, too?
4: Why don't we see him together? Have it out, once and for all. I know we can make him understand.
2: Oh, no, Alex, we mustn't do that. You don't know Jonathan. It's better that we do it my way.
4: Well, I have a share in this, too. And it isn't right that you should have to face him alone. Let me go with you.
2: Oh, please, darling, let me take care of it. Just be patient a little longer. I know that Jonathan won't stand in our way. Yes, I knew that Jonathan would no longer be a problem because now I had the answer. I thought about it for several days and then decided I'd go through with it. It was a desperate plan, but a woman in love will do desperate things. You see, the plan included Fred Dexter and murder. I meant to see you sooner, Fred, but it's the first chance I've had to get away since my husband returned.
5: Oh? I didn't know he was back.
2: He got back last week.
5: Are things still the same between you?
2: Yes, still the same. I don't love him, and I'm sure he's not in love with me.
5: It would have been different had you married me, Bobby.
2: I know that, Fred. And I've been thinking about it lately.
5: I had a lot of plans for us. It was going to be an ideal marriage. And then you decided that money was more important. I'm sorry because I know I would have made you happy.
2: You know, Fred, when you're young, you have to do many things that you regret later in life. Sometimes, if you're lucky, you can correct those mistakes.
5: Would you like to try, Bobby?
2: Oh, Fred, that's what I want more than anything, but it's so difficult.
5: Come here. Come here, sit next to me. Oh, you know how I feel about you. You're the only thing I've ever cared about. You're all I've ever wanted. I can't bear to see you unhappy, darling.
2: Oh, Fred, I've been such a fool. I guess I've always loved you. There's never been anyone else.
5: It's not too late. We'll go to your husband and we'll explain it to him. I'm sure he'll understand. He's got to understand.
2: That won't work, Fred.
5: What? Have you asked him already?
2: Remember the first day we met in the cafe? I knew then that I wanted you and that I must get away from my husband. I asked him for a divorce that very night and he refused me. I kept thinking about it all the time he was away. And when he returned, I begged him again. But the answer is still no. He says he will not divorce me under any circumstances.
5: There must be something we can do. He has no right to stand in the way of our happiness. Do you think I want the rest of my life to be as empty as the past 6 years?
2: I don't know what to say, darling. I don't see how we can possibly get rid of him.
5: That's it. That's it, that's it. That's it, exactly. We'll get rid of him.
2: Fred, what are you thinking?
5: Oh, I'm just thinking of you, darling. I want you, and I'm going to have you at any cost.
2: Oh, Fred, I love you so much.
5: Oh, my darling.
2: It was so easy, I almost laughed in Fred's face. He sat there like a lovesick sophomore, swallowing every word I said like it was a sugar-coated pill. When he kissed me, it made me ill. But I didn't mind, because I knew this would be the last time I'd ever kiss anyone but Alex. My performance was so convincing that I didn't even have to suggest the murder myself. It was all Fred's idea, just as I wanted it to be. It would take place on a Thursday night when the household help would be off. Fred was to be hiding in the shrubbery at the side of the house. He would have the poker from the fireplace in our library. I wasn't worried about it being seen because the house was in an isolated neighborhood. When Jonathan came home at 7:30, as he always did, I used to pretend I had a headache and get him to go to the drugstore for some aspirin. Fred was to kill him with the poker and bring the body into the library. Meanwhile, I was to open the library wall safe and disarrange the furniture. We wanted to give the impression that a struggle had taken place. I would then go to the drugstore myself and make a purchase to establish an alibi. When I returned, I would call the police and tell them there had been a robbery while I was out and that my husband had been murdered. Simple, wasn't it? A nice, neat plan with no loopholes. This was the first time in my marriage to Jonathan Newell that I wanted him to be home on time. It was exactly 7:10 on the night we had set, and the doorbell rang. As I opened the door, I was thinking it was rather nice of Jonathan to be early for his own murder.
6: Bobby.
2: Alex, what are you doing here?
6: Where's
2: who?
6: Your husband. I can't stand this anymore. I've got to talk to him.
2: Oh, Alex, you promised you'd leave this to me. You're acting like a child.
6: But I haven't seen you all week. How much longer do you think I can wait?
2: Please, darling, this is no time to discuss it. Jonathan will be home any minute, and if he sees you here, it'll ruin any hope we have.
6: Maybe he should see me here.
2: But that's not the way. It won't help. I promise you that after tonight, everything will be all right.
6: Bobby, that's what you said the last time.
2: Oh, you've got to believe in me, Alex. Just give me tonight.
6: All right. I guess you're right. It's just that I love you so much.
2: Oh, I understand. And I love you. Oh, but please, you must go now. He'll be here any minute.
6: Okay, I'll go. Call me in the morning, huh?
2: I will, Alex. Good night.
6: Goodbye, Bonnie.

0: Poor darling thought he was doing the right thing. But actually, he almost spoiled any chance he would ever have for happiness. It's a good thing he left when he did. Because just a few minutes later, Jonathan came home. I was sitting in the living room with an ice pack on my head as I heard the door open. Is that you, Jonathan?
1: Yes, Barbara. Well, what's the matter with you?
0: I have a splitting headache.
1: Oh, but we're having dinner with the Vanders tonight.
0: I really don't feel up to it. You go without me and give them my apologies.
1: But Charlie's very important to me. Oh, well, if you'd rather...
0: Oh, there is one thing you can do for me, Jonathan.
1: Yes?
0: We don't have an aspirin in the house. The servants are all gone. Would you mind going to the drugstore and getting some?
1: No, not at all. I'll go as soon as I dress.
0: Would it be too much trouble to go now, Jonathan? Pain is unbearable. It will only take you a minute.
1: All right, if you insist, my dear.
0: Thank you. As soon as Jonathan left, I went to the library and fetched a sage. Then I returned to the living room and waited. I suppose I should have felt a sense of guilt, but I didn't. I only felt a warm glow, knowing that I would soon have Alex forever. In a few minutes, Fred opened the back door and dragged the body through the kitchen. He was carrying out the plan perfectly, and I could hear him placing Jonathan in the library. When he finished, he came into the living room where I was sitting.
2: Well, it's done.
0: Did everything go all right?
2: I had some trouble unlocking the back gate. It took a little time, but I finally managed it.
0: Did you put the poker in the room with him?
2: Yes. Yes, and it's a very pretty picture. Would you care to see it?
0: I'll take your word for it.
2: You know, Bobby, I've read about things like this, but I never thought I would wind up doing it.
0: Are you sorry?
2: Oh, no. No, it's not that, darling. You know, I'd do anything for you with no regrets.
0: That's the way I feel, Fred. No regrets.
2: I guess when you do something for the one you love, you're never sorry.
0: I know just what you mean.
2: Well, I'd better be getting out of here so that you can get to the drugstore.
0: I'm not going to the store, Fred.
2: Huh? Why not? Did you change the plan?
0: Yes. There's something I didn't tell you.
2: Oh, what is it?
0: This.
2: What? What are you doing with that gun?
0: I'm going to kill you.
2: Oh, look, Bobby, look. We're both upset and I'm in no mood for jokes. Come on, let's finish what we have to do.
0: I'm not joking, Fred. I'm going to kill you.
2: Bobby, you know what you're saying? This is what you wanted, what we both wanted. Your husband's out of the way. We're free. We can be married.
0: I intend getting married, but not to you.
2: But I thought...
0: Of course, that's what you thought, because that's what I wanted you to think. I've never loved you. I never could.
2: Then why did you lie to me?
0: Because you were interesting for a while. After 5 years of Jonathan, anybody would have looked good. It just happened to be you.
2: Oh.
0: But then I met someone else. Someone I love very much. And I realized I needed you more than ever. But for this...
2: But you don't have to kill me.
0: I'm afraid I do, Fred. You might lose your head and do something stupid. You might even go to the police and give us both up because you can't have me. I can't take that chance.
2: You'll never get away with it.
0: I'm sure I will. I figured this out very carefully. You see, my husband is dead in the library, murdered by a jealous lover who forced his way into our house.
2: Oh, no.
0: Oh, I'm afraid I'll have to shoot you in self-defense.
2: You're insane. They'll never believe you. Look, Bobby, look. I'll go away. I'll never tell a soul. You'll be clear. I promise I'll...

Operator, give me the police. I'd like to report a murder. I knew exactly what I was going to say to the police when they arrived. Yes, for a moment I was very happy and quite pleased with Barbara Newell. Everything had gone smoothly, exactly as I had planned it. Except for one thing. I should have looked at the body of my husband. If I had, I might not have been convicted of murder.

my scheme would have worked perfectly. But I overlooked a very important point. It hadn't occurred to me that Fred had never seen my husband, Jonathan. And the man he killed coming out of the house was Alex Maynard.

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0: in The X-Ray Camera, a suspense play produced, edited, and directed for Shenley by William Spear.
3: I've been reading a lot here, and I came across something good the other day. There is a shadowy borderland between hate and love, and there are men who dwell in this land of mixed emotions, loving deeply and fiercely, and yet, at the same time, hating venomously and murderously. I guess I both loved and hated my wife. I was crazy for her, lonely and desperate without her. At the same time, I wish she'd be killed or die somehow so I wouldn't keep depending on her for the affection I'm always so hungry for.
4: Hello?
3: Hello. Hello, Anna? Anna, this is Johnny.
4: Oh. What do you want? I told you not to bother me.
3: Oh, now listen, Anna, I've got to see you.
4: Well, I don't want to see you, Johnny. If I told you once, I told you 100 times, don't phone.
3: Yes, I know, but now wait. This is important. I must talk to you, Anna. Just let me talk to you.
4: Oh, Johnny, listen.
3: Now, listen, please. Let me see you for just a few minutes. Saturday night. After that, if you still want me to stay away, I will. I'll never bother you again.
4: That's what you always say.
3: Oh, listen, honey, won't you? Just let me talk to you. If it's no go, I'll let you have that divorce. All I want is 10 minutes, that's all.
4: You on the level about the divorce?
3: Yeah, sure.
4: All right, Johnny. Come over at 7 o'clock Saturday, but I might as well tell you now you're wasting your time.
3: Oh, why can't you be reasonable about it, Anna? You know, you
4: save
3: and I can...
4: Save your breath, Johnny. You want to see me? All right, I'll see you. 7 o'clock Saturday. Goodbye.
3: It didn't look good. I could feel that all the things I'd saved up to say to her wouldn't work. She hated me, and she'd never have me back again. There's a stubborn streak in me that wouldn't let me give it up. I figured I'd play it as I'd planned it. Then if she wouldn't change her mind, I'd go through with it to the end. Late Saturday afternoon, I went down to Hooper's department store and sauntered over to the jewelry counter.
5: Yes, sir?
3: I'd like to see a wristwatch. Ladies' wristwatch, please.
5: How much would you like to spend?
3: Oh, I don't know.

0: About 200 or so.
1: Oh, well, here you are. 17 jewel movement, 14 carat white gold case set with 10 small diamonds. Very pretty. And it's reduced from 349 to 225.
0: Say, that's pretty classy.
1: Some girl's going to get a mighty nice surprise.
0: Huh? You like it?
1: I like it. I love it. I wish I had a friend who could buy things like that for me.
0: Now you're kidding me. A beautiful girl like you must have plenty of friends.
1: Oh, not anyone I could really call a friend.
0: I see. This watch. How would you like it if I gave this to you?
1: Just like that, huh?
0: Well, not exactly just like that. First, I'd have to get to know you better.
1: Not from that side of the counter.
0: I know, but you could meet me after you get through with work.
1: I don't leave here till 9.
0: Okay. I could wait until 9. For you.
1: On the 34th Street side. It'll take me about 10 minutes to change my clothes.
0: I'll be there.
1: It's a date. Even if you don't buy the watch.
0: Oh, I told you I am buying it.
1: Well, I have to make out a sales slip. Name, please.
0: Hmm? Oh, James Landry. Yeah, James Landry. What's yours?
1: Joyce. Let's see, that'll be 225 plus tax of 20%, making it 270. And sales tax is 450. 270, 450, all told. Your address, please?
0: Oh, you don't need that. Here it is, 270 and 4 and 50 cents. Right?
1: Right. Shall I wrap it?
0: I don't know, just like that. 10 after 9, baby, huh?
1: I'll be there.
0: Yes, the chances were I would be there. I didn't hold out much hope that Anna would listen to me. If she didn't, why not? Joyce girl was quite a kid. Tall, slim, terrific eyes, pleasant smile. Sure, why not? And besides, she'd work right in with the whole thing. She'd work in swell. I had plenty of time before 7 in my appointment with my wife, so I wandered through the shop. Even bought myself a new robe. After all, you might want to impress someone. I had the robe sent home, and then I dropped into Patty's clam house. When I finished coffee, it was time to take the BMT to Anna's. I got there just at 7. It was a little awkward at first, but after a while I got through it. Anna, this last year has just been awful. Well, you know I'm still crazy about you, and every hour we're apart just makes me feel worse.
1: Is that all you have to say, Johnny?
0: No. Let me finish. I admit I've been a heel. I've done everything wrong. You were perfectly right to leave me. All I can say is I'm sorry, and it won't happen again.
1: Oh, sure.
0: No, Anna, really, I'll turn over a new leaf. You take me back, and you'll see. I promise you'll never have any reason to complain.
2: Johnny, you know it'll never work out.
0: Oh, but it will.
2: You've given me your word dozens of times, and always it's the same. I just can't take that sort of thing anymore.
0: Oh,
2: I can't.
0: You can't be happy living alone like this, in a furnished room, eating out. I still have the apartment. If you come back, you don't have to work either. I've got a swell job now. I'm head mechanic at a big garage. Oh, but things can be a lot better than before. We'll have more money.
2: Johnny, I'm not thinking of the money. I make enough to get by.
0: Then why not try?
2: I just want my peace of mind,
0: Johnny.
2: Oh, but
0: Anna.
2: It hasn't been so bad this last year. At least I don't have to be worrying about where you are nights. If you want to chase the girls, it's not my concern anymore.
0: Now,
2: if we get together again, I'll have it all over again. Sitting up and wondering and hating it and hating you and hating myself. No, Johnny, no, not anymore.
0: Oh, but there won't be any more of that, I swear it.
2: No, not until the next time.
0: Oh, gee, Anna, why don't you believe me? Oh, I know I lied about it before, but not this time. It means too much to me this time. I've got to have you back. Look, honey, I brought you something just to show you I do mean it.
2: A watch. Very nice.
0: Well, put it on, Anna. Go ahead, wear it.
2: That won't do, Johnny. That isn't enough. It's not nearly enough to convince me you're really any different.
0: What more can I say?
2: Nothing. Just forget it, Johnny. Just let me get a divorce and forget all about it. You'll find someone else.
0: Is that why you want a divorce? So you can find someone else?
2: Well, there isn't anyone just now, but I don't see why there shouldn't
0: be. Well, I won't do it. I'll never give you a divorce.
2: Oh.
0: You're my wife, and you're going to stay my wife. Like the preacher said, till death do us part.
2: Well, the preacher was wrong, Johnny. I'm saving my money. When I have enough, I'll get it. You can't keep me tied to you all my life.
0: There's only one thing that'll break up our marriage, and that's you dying.
2: You better go, Johnny. I don't like this kind of talk.
0: Well, I'm warning you, Anna. If you don't come back, I'll kill you.
2: Oh, Johnny, you're bluffing. You can't kill a fly,
0: not
2: you.
0: I'm bluffing.
2: You're too scared. And besides, the first one the cops would look for would be you. They know all about your threats, Johnny. You don't scare me any more than you ever did. Now, oh, you better go, please.
0: But this time I'm not bluffing.
2: Wait a minute. Here's your watch, Johnny. Take it back to the store and get your money. Give it to that little redhead. You're still seeing her, aren't you, Johnny?
0: You think I'm bluffing, huh? Well, you'll see. You'll see if I'm bluffing or not.
1: You know, Mr. Landry, I was sure you wouldn't show up at 9 o'clock.
0: Oh, yeah. What made you think that?
1: Well, I thought you were giving me a line. Anyone who buys a watch like that must have a girl.
0: Well, I still have it in my pocket.
1: Gosh, then you weren't kidding.
0: Why should I kid you, sister? You're too pretty to kid.
1: But you can't mean you're going to give it to me.
0: Sure, why not? If I feel like it.
1: What business are you in? You're not a racketeer, are you?
0: Matter of fact, I'm on the other side of the fence.
1: What do you mean?
0: I'm a private eye.
1: A private eye? Oh, gosh, this is thrilling. Imagine me knowing a real detective.
0: Well, just keep it under your hat. It doesn't do for people to know my business, you know. Makes it harder to tail a crook.
1: Oh, you must have so many exciting things happening to you.
0: No, it's all in a day's work.
1: Are you working on a case now? Are you trying to solve a murder?
0: I'm trying to get the goods on a jewel thief.
1: Really?
0: Yeah. This gal, she works for a big diamond cutting firm. The firm hired me.
1: And she's been stealing diamonds?
0: We think so.
1: Well, then why don't you arrest her? My goodness, if someone is stealing diamonds...
0: Well, you can't just haul her in. You've got to get the goods on her first.
1: Well, I should think that would be easy. To search her.
0: Mm. We arrest her and find nothing, and we can get sued for false arrest.
1: Even if she's a crook?
0: Sure, sure. You got to have the proof first. And I'm out to get it.
1: How?
0: Can I trust you not to talk?
1: Why, Mr. Landry, you know you can.
0: Jim...
1: Oh, sure, Jim. But tell me about it.
0: Well, you see, there are a lot of things in detective work that crooks don't know about.
1: Mm-hmm.
0: For example, and this is a secret, remember, we have an X-ray camera.
1: An X-ray camera? What for?
0: Well, suppose we want to see if someone has something hidden in his clothes, you know, a gun or something.
1: Oh, my goodness.
0: Take a picture with this X-ray camera, we know.
1: And then you can use that camera to tell if this woman has the stolen diamonds on her, huh?
0: Sure. Sure, only I can't do it.
1: Why not?
0: I can't get close enough to her. She knows me. Every time she sees me, she ducks.
1: Oh.
0: You see, you got to stand real close with that camera, else it doesn't register.
1: Well, then why don't you hire someone to take the picture? Someone she doesn't know.
0: You can't trust anybody. This camera is so secret that you can't let a stranger handle it.
1: Well, get someone you can trust.
0: What am I going to do? Advertise in the papers for someone I can trust? How would I know I can trust anyone who answered the ad?
1: You could trust me. I could do it for you.
0: Oh, yes, yes, but I wouldn't ask you to. Dangerous work. If your gang ever found out, they might rub you out.
1: Would they have to find out? I could just slip up behind her and take the picture and nobody would know. Unless, of course, they saw the camera.
0: Well, I wouldn't have to see it. I could hide it in a box or something.
1: There you are. I could do it.
0: Oh, but you have a job.
1: I'll take a day off.
0: You know, that's mighty nice of you. You know, it would mean quite a lot to me.
1: Oh, I'd love to do it.
0: Well, I'd get a big fee if I could get the goods on her. And, of course, I'd pay you for your time.
1: Oh, you wouldn't have to pay me. I'd do it just for friendship.
0: Okay, then. Okay, it's a deal. And just to show you how I feel about it here, wrap this around your wrist.
1: The watch. Oh, Jimmy, you don't have to give it to me.
0: Take it, honey. I want you to.
1: Well, anything you say, Jimmy. You're the boss.
0: The next day, I brought home a short piece of 3-inch pipe and a cheese box I picked up in the alley, and I set to work. I got the grenade out. It was a grenade that my cousin Ed gave me when he came back. I used to show it around and say it was a war souvenir I'd picked up in Berlin, although I never got near Germany. In no time at all, I had everything assembled, and I got some wrapping paper. The paper my robe came wrapped in from Hooper's. It was a good double thickness, and I made a neat package of it, tying it securely with string. Through a tiny hole in one end, I left the cord attached to the firing pin stick out of the box. It'll be kind of tough on Joyce. When that cord was pulled, something was going to happen. And I didn't want to be around when it did.

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1: Suspense, radio's outstanding theater of thrills, presented by Roma Wines. 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
0: And now Roma Wines bring back to our Hollywood soundstage Dennis O'Keefe as John Lawrence, with Kathy Lewis as his wife Anna and Lorene Tuttle as Joyce, in the X-ray camera, a play well calculated to keep you in suspense.

0: Hi. Hi, hop in, Joyce.
1: Hello, Jimmy. Oh, I'm so excited. You mean the camera?
0: No, not this time, kid. We don't work that fast.
1: That's just the afternoon off, especially.
0: Yes, yes, I know you did. First, we have to do some groundwork.
1: Oh.
0: Later, when we take the picture, you'll have to take another afternoon off.
1: All right, I can do that. What do we do today?
0: Well, I'm going to park the car on the street near this diamond cutting firm. It's down here on Fulton Street. We'll sit in the car until she comes out.
1: Oh, then you'll put the finger on her.
0: That's one way of saying it. You see, I don't want her to see us together. Give her ideas.
1: Oh, I know that.
0: She walks up the street to the BMT. You follow her.
1: You mean I tailor? That sounds more professional.
0: Uh-huh, yeah. You tailor. Stick close by just as if you had the camera. Here, take this dummy package I made up for you.
1: What's in this?
0: Nothing. It's just a box wrapped in paper. The camera's real heavy, but this is just for practice.
1: I see.
0: When you get into the subway, you stand right next to her.
1: Well, suppose she gets a seat.
0: Not at 5 o'clock, she won't. You just make sure you're right behind her.
1: Oh, I'll stick to her, all right. Don't you worry about that.
0: And then you hold the camera like this, the long way, see? Try to hold it steady and pull on this cord I have attached to the inside.
1: What's that for?
0: Well, it trips the shutter on the camera in the box. You see, the camera's all wrapped up, so in order to get at the shutter, I had to tie a cord to it.
1: Oh, I see. Will the camera take a picture from inside the box?
0: It's an X-ray camera, isn't it?
1: Oh, yes, of course. I forgot.
0: And it'll take about 15 seconds for the exposure to be made. You better wait till you're going through the tunnel to Brooklyn before you take the picture. That way, you'll be sure people won't be shoving you, you know, getting in and out of the train.
1: I understand.
0: Then I'll meet you in Brooklyn. You get off at Court Street, and I'll meet you in the St. George Hotel lobby.
1: It's very simple.
0: All you got to remember is to hold the camera still during the 15 seconds it takes to expose the film.
1: Oh, of course. I'll hold it right between us.
0: That's a girl. You're real smart. What time?
1: It's just 5 after 5 now by my very favorite watch. Which a beau of mine gave me.
0: Mm-hmm. And there she comes out of that door. You see her? She's walking up the street. The girl in the blue hat.
1: Oh, I see her.
0: Go on, get on her tail. I'll see you in Brooklyn later.
1: Well, leave it to me, Jim. This rehearsal is going to go just perfect. Goodbye.
0: Yeah. Goodbye, honey. I watched her as she hurried up the street after Anna. I almost regretted that I hadn't given her the real package. But it was better this way. If there were any chinks in the plan, this rehearsal would show them up. I drove over to the bridge and across the river to Brooklyn. She was waiting in the St. George lobby. Ah, how did it go?
1: Well, I could have held it still for 2 minutes instead of 15 seconds. She was pushed into a corner right in front of me.
0: No hitches?
1: No, nothing. She didn't even complain at the box pushing into her back.
0: Mm-hmm.
1: She's awfully pretty, Jim. Why should a pretty girl like that be mixed up in stealing diamonds?
0: Some people will do anything for money. You know how much she got away with in the last couple of months?
1: A lot?
0: More than $100,000.
1: Wow. Oh, now I see. Will you get much of a reward?
0: $5,000. Maybe 10. And a good slice of that will be yours.
1: Oh, Jim, I don't care about the money. I'm doing this for you.
0: I know, kid. And don't think I don't appreciate it. Now, about the real job. You think you can get off in the store at 4 on Friday?
1: 4 o'clock it is.
0: Great, great. And a little after 5, someone will be in for a mighty big surprise. So Friday, I picked her up in front of the store, and we drove over to the subway. I kissed her, and then I gave her the camera.
1: Is that it?
0: Yeah. Now, be careful of it now. Don't drop it or anything. It's awfully expensive. One of its kind in this country.
1: It's heavy.
0: Oh, sure it is. It's got batteries in there, an X-ray tube. It's very complicated.
1: It looks just like one of the packages from the store.
0: I know. I got it up to look that way so it wouldn't be suspicious. She mustn't know you're carrying a camera.
1: Oh, don't you worry. Nobody would know that. Is this the cord I pulled?
0: Hey, be careful. Look. Don't fool around with that.
1: Well, I wasn't going to pull it now.
0: Well, I just don't want the plate exposed, but when you do pull, pull it all the way. Hard. Give it a real yank.
1: Why do that? You leave it to me.
0: And remember, the cord is at the back and you point the front right at her middle. She carries the diamonds around her waist, I'm sure of that.
1: I get it.
0: All right. It's up to you. So long and good luck, kids.
1: Sure. I'll see you later.
0: Oh. I went back to the garage. I hoped I'd get in without the boss seeing me, but old Eagle, I wouldn't miss anything.
2: Where you been, Johnny?
0: Me? Out for a cup of coffee.
2: Did you have to get out of your coveralls for that? Go on, get back on the job. I promised that green convertible for tomorrow morning.
0: Now, don't worry about it. I've only got about another half hour's work on it. I'll finish it up.
2: Okay, let me know when it's done.
0: Sure, you'll know when it's done. Five o'clock. 5 after 5. 10 after 5. 15 after 5. Finally, 5:30. It was done. Everything was done by now. Go home and wait. I have my alibi. I was under a convertible in the garage when it happened. All I had to do was make sure the boss saw me leave and what time. I finished that job, Mr. Granger.
2: That's fine, Johnny.
0: Of course, you'll be paying me overtime. Got a half hour's overtime coming.
2: Overtime? Like the devil I will. I didn't ask you to stay overtime.
0: Oh, yeah, but you wanted the job done, didn't you?
2: Sure, but not on time and a half.
0: It's only a half an hour.
2: Half an hour? No half an hour. No overtime.
0: Okay. Have it your way.
2: Next time, you quit at 5 like everybody else. So long, Johnny.
0: I took my time about dinner. It would be some time before the news came through on the radio about the mysterious explosion in the subway. When I reached home, there was a letter waiting for me. I started to shake when I saw the handwriting. It was from Anna. Dear Johnny, I'm sorry I spoke to you the way I did. You had good reason to get angry, and I know you didn't mean what you said. I've been thinking it over, Johnny, and maybe the preacher was right and we should try to make our marriage stick. If you really meant what you said about turning over a new leaf, call me, Johnny. We'll talk about my coming back. I've always loved you, Johnny, in spite of everything, Anna. I broke out in a sweat. I don't know what I hoped or thought. I grabbed for the phone. I couldn't wait for the news to come through on the radio. I had to know. Hadn't been killed. But Joyce, what happened to her? Why hadn't it gone off? I had to know that too, so I phoned her home.
3: Hello?
0: Hello. Is this Joyce?
3: Jim! Oh, Jim, I was wondering when you'd call. I waited for you at the St. George and you didn't come.
0: Oh, what happened?
3: Oh, I don't know what to say to you, Jim. I don't know what you'll think of me.
0: Never mind about that. What happened?
3: I was so stupid. It was all my fault. Now you'll be angry.
0: What happened?
3: Oh, I had so much time to wait. I sat in the subway until it was time to meet her. And I had the camera right beside me. And a man sat down next to me just as the train was about to leave. Oh, Jim, I should have known.
0: Joyce, what happened?
3: He stole the camera. He picked it up and ran into the train before I could open my mouth. I didn't know whether to go to the police or not, but I waited for you at the hotel and you didn't come, so I came home. I knew you'd call.
0: You didn't tell anyone about it, did you?
3: Oh, no. I thought you'd want to take care of it.
0: Okay, forget it. I'll take care of it. Just forget it.
3: You aren't angry, are you, Jimmy?
0: No, I'm not angry. I'm crazy about you, baby. Forget it. For once, luck was with me. I could thank my lucky stars that there was one chink in the plan. Something I never could have foreseen. All I thought about now was Anna. To call Anna, to arrange to meet her and start my life all over again. I felt like somebody must feel when he gets an 11th hour reprieve. Took a shower and was sitting there in my new robe, smoking a cigarette and feeling like $1 million. Who is it?
4: Brody, homicide.
0: What did you say?
4: I said Brody, homicide.
0: What do you want?
4: About a guy who was killed today, a pickpocket and sneak thief named Mickey Rafferty. You know him?
0: How should I know him?
4: Yeah, something in that. How should you know him? I guess you didn't want to kill him, did you?
0: I didn't want to kill anybody. I don't know what you're talking about.
4: Where were you at 5 o'clock?
0: Working. I was at the Nemo Garage. Why?
4: I see. Who were you trying to kill, punk? Come on, talk. Why did you make that nice little bomb?
0: I didn't make any bomb. I don't know a thing about any bomb.
4: Okay, maybe this will refresh your memory.
0: What is it?
4: Well, look at it. It's a sales slip. Sold to John Lawrence, 185 East 45th Street, one robe, $19.50, deliver. I guess it's that pretty one you're wearing now, huh?
0: Where did you get that sales ticket?
4: It was between two sheets of wrapping paper on that homemade bomb you fixed up. Made it very easy for us, bud. All we had to do was to deliver the package again. And this time it's got a new suit for you, Johnny. A nice suit with stripes.
0: Well, I could have weaseled out of it, maybe. But Joyce testified against me. She was sore when she heard about what that X-ray camera really was that she'd been carrying around. Anna's mad, too. I guess that's natural. That's the way people are. Oh, it certainly is lonely here without dames. You'd think one of them would forget her grudge and come up and see a guy that's only got a few more weeks.

0: Suspense.
1: The X-Ray Camera, starring Dennis O'Keefe, brought to you by Roma Wines. 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
0: Dennis O'Keefe may soon be seen in the Seymour Nebenzahl production, Atlantis. Tonight's suspense play was by George and Gertrude Fass. Next Thursday, same time, you will hear Miss June Havoc as star of Suspense. 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
0: In Subway, a suspense play produced, edited, and directed for Shenley by William Spear.
3: The subway always gets me. I have to stand back from the edge of the platform on a train coming in because, well, heights don't bother me or closed-in places or any of those other things that give some people the willies. No. No, with me, it's the subway. The shining tracks and the train roaring in out of the black. But I always make myself stand way back when I'm waiting. That's how it started that night. I instinctively drew back when I saw the gleaming white headlight appear in the tunnel, rushing toward me out of the dark. I made myself draw back. But what I really wanted to do was to throw myself in front of that train. The lights on the shining rails hypnotized me like the gleaming eyes of a snake. I stepped backwards in a panic, but that mob, that 5 o'clock mob, poured in behind me and shoved and pulled me with it. I'd been pushed around all day, and I had this awful cold. And I hated everybody. That's a terrible thing to say, I guess, but that's the way I felt, like committing murder. Oh, I was so tired. Worn out, my feet felt glued to my shoes. And of all the people in the world I didn't want to see, wouldn't that just have to be the night I was shoved right next to Ruth Carney?
4: Paula Stevens! Where have you been keeping yourself? I haven't seen you since the Academy.
3: Hello, Ruth.
4: My favorite actress. What are you doing these days?
3: Oh, nothing. I worked in a drugstore for a while.
4: Drugstore? You haven't deserted the theater, have you?
3: I'm afraid I have.
4: You, with all your talent.
3: Ruth, I can't seem to find anything.
4: But you, of all of us, well, you can't give up. You were so intense about it. Did you try some massage?
3: Try? Oh, I tried to get on all right, but...
4: Yes, I know. I had to pay for the privilege of appearing in the summer theater. I did the Westport season. Spanish, you know. Oh, it was wonderful fun. And it's well worth it to me to be able to say I'd had professional experience.
3: Well, that's fine, if you can afford it.
4: Oh, it's awful the way you have to have money for everything these days.
3: Yes, it is. Oh, don't get too close to me, Ruth. I have the most awful sore throat.
4: And if you don't have money, you have to have Paul, don't you? Oh, and speaking of Paul, have you heard about me?
3: No, I haven't.
4: I'm general understudy for Night Laughter. The producer.
3: John C. Whitner?
4: Yes, he was an old friend of Dad's. He used to come over to dinner when I was little. I'd hear them talk about the theater, and I thought there'd be nothing in the world like being an actress. Such fun. All that glamour and all the sensational parties and everybody's
3: such gay. Such fun.
4: And the
3: not the acting. Not the thrill of working at something you wanted to do so much that not doing it makes you not want to live. No. Oh, no. It's such fun. And parties. Wearing expensive suits like the one she had on. Ruth chattered on and I looked at her. The subway stopped. More people got on. Still more and more. Seemed as though they'd never stop getting on. Someone would grab the doors and hold them open, and they kept trying to close them. A fat man chewing a horrible cold cigar stub pushed me still closer to Ruth, and
5: I'm sorry.
3: I jumped. as something sharp stuck into my side. I was puzzled for a moment, and then I remembered the scissors Mother had asked me to get for her. They were very sharp, and they'd ruined my purse. But it didn't make any difference. It was old, like everything else I had. I closed my hand over the scissors, and I held them tightly so they wouldn't do any more damage. And then, I don't know why, I found myself staring at Ruth's hat. It was so smart, so expensive, so everything that mine wasn't. I found myself hating Ruth's hat.
4: Well, as I was saying, after Dad died, Mr. Rittner stopped coming over so often. So when I got bored with the academy, I hopped right down to his office and I said, Mr. Rittner, do you remember Henry Connie? Well, I'm his daughter, Ruth. I want to be an actress. Of course, I don't expect big parts right away. But maybe if I could get a walk-on or something.
5: Oh, imagine my nerve, Paula.
4: Saying that to a big producer like Young C. Rittner. But anyway, that's what I did. And do you know what he said to me?
3: No, what did he say to me?
4: He said, Ruth, I admire your spunk. And if you're half as good an actress as your father was a set designer, you'll be all right. And he hired me. Just like that.
3: And your general understudy.
4: That's me. But no one's ever been sick. Confidentially, I'm glad.
3: You're glad?
4: Oh, yes. You see, I've never gotten up in any of the parts like I'm supposed to. If I ever had to go on, actually go on. Woo!
5: I tell you, I get away with murder.
3: Murder? I couldn't look at her face. I didn't even want to look at any of the passengers' faces. And when I raised my eyes, I saw still more faces simpering down at me from advertisements overhead. I hated everybody and everything. I turned and looked outside the windows. The wet, slimy darkness was roaring past like black death. One faulty switch, one obstruction on the tracks could bring it crashing in on all of us. And who'd be the losers? Not Ruth with her silly chatter. Not these other passengers with their tired, blank faces. And not me. Oh, certainly not me. My own tired, blank face was reflected in the windowpane, gray and thin. And it didn't seem out of place shimmering in that air of black death just outside.
4: He's a wonderful man, really, Paula. You should meet him. Matter of fact, well, I had meant to tell you this. I didn't want to build your hopes up, but I told him about you.
3: About me?
4: Yes. You know, I always did think you had loads of talent. So I told him one day, I told him, Mr. Rittner, if anything ever happens to me, I mean, should you decide to give me a real part in your new show, I don't worry about your general understudy night laughter. I know just the girl, Paula Stevens.
3: Good. You told him that?
4: Yes. And if the time ever comes and I have to leave, well, he knows your name and everything. But don't build up your hopes, honey. He hasn't a part for me in the new show.
3: Oh.
4: And as far as anything happening to make me quit, well, there isn't the slightest chance.
3: Envy and hatred welled up so in me that my throat burned like fire. And the fat man with that cigar was leaning against me, and I lashed out like a drowning person.
6: Hey, watch it, lady, watch it.
3: I took it out on him. Who I really wanted to knock out of my way was Ruth. Ruth standing between me and the break I'd dreamed of. Understudy in a hit show. But she had said, well, don't build up your hopes, honey. There isn't the slightest chance. But wasn't there the slightest chance? I thought, the slightest chance of something happening to her. The train started up again. It jolted me so that I was thrown sickeningly against Ruth. My fingers were testing the points of the scissors in my bag. No one could see me. We were packed in too solidly. The scissors were sharp and cold and long. Yes, they seemed long enough. I kept my eyes on the dim lights and dirty concrete and tiles of the station we sped through as the train throbbed along uptown. I was holding the scissors as though they were a weapon. I was suddenly sure that at some time or another, scissors had been used as a weapon. The scissors in my bag seemed to grow bigger with an idea. Idea and scissors. Scissors and idea. They were increasing in size. The ache in my throat had gone up into my ears, too, throbbing. keeping time with the throbbing of the subway. I looked away from the blackness outside and stared up at the white light of the ceiling. The electric fan overhead was suspended like a spider. Suspended like a spider. Like the spider that was spinning. No, not spinning as a spider should spin, but whirling. Yes, that was it, whirling. Like my brain was whirling. Ruth?
4: Yes?
3: You play on Sundays, don't you?
4: Oh, yes.
3: No show tonight, then. Ruth, why don't you come home and eat with me? There's just Mother and me. We'll be all alone.
4: Oh, I'd love to, Paula. Frankly, I didn't have anything to look forward to but a boring evening. I'm glad now I couldn't find a taxi.
3: Well, Mother will be very glad to see you.
4: Oh, it's very sweet of you to ask me. I haven't had a home-cooked meal in a long time.
3: A casual invitation after a casual meeting. No one knew that Ruth was coming to my house for dinner. Ruth didn't even know where I lived. Get her off the subway a few stations early. Many empty lots up this way. Then one thrust of these sharp scissors, ordinary scissors, brand new scissors, and a body in an empty lot. And after a few days, after the funeral, a humble application to Mr. John C. Rittner for my girlfriend's job. He'd remember I'd been recommended by Ruth herself. Oh, and I'll show them. I'll know every line perfectly. And one night the star will not go on. No, I'll go on. That will be it. The noise outside didn't seem like the roar of a subway anymore. It was like tremendous applause. Applause for me.

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0: past Summer Station, 116th Street, I guess it was. I remember I studied Ruth with new, cold interest. I was certainly stronger than she. She wouldn't be expecting anything. Besides, she wouldn't know how to struggle. Things had always come easily to her. She was so wrapped up in her own affairs, she just chattered away.
1: Oh, it's been the most fun getting those checks every week and never having to lift a finger to earn them. If they ever catch up with me...
0: The breaks go to girls like Ruth, who think that being an actress is great fun. And others who really, truly love the theater. They never get a chance. There's no way for them to make their own breaks. Not very often, anyway. But I had a way in my purse that night. I could get Ruth's job. Belonged to an actress, not her. It belonged to me. To me.
1: What did the change fall off?
0: Oh, we got the local here. We're coming in now. We pushed and elbowed and jostled our way out of the car. We were the last ones out. So we had to turn around and face the tracks with a solid mob at our back. It made me nervous. I hated to stand so near the edge. But there was no way to get to the middle of the platform without bullying my way through. And I didn't want to have to explain to Ruth how I felt. But I managed to get my feet placed an inch or so in back of her as we stood wedged in the crowd. That made me feel a little better. Ruth between me and the tracks. Ruth between me and my destiny. Ruth, always in the way. Just a little push, I thought. Maybe it would be easier. A little push just before a train came in and...
1: Paula, look at that man over there. Doesn't he remind you of Bill?
0: Well, yes. Yes, he does.
1: How is Bill, by the way?
0: Oh, Bill's fine.
1: You still going with him?
0: Yes.
1: Oh, he's a wonderful guy, that Bill. I remember one time...
0: I remembered, too. I remembered how Ruth had tried to take Bill away from me once. She'd done everything in her power. And there for a while, I thought she was going to succeed, too. But she hadn't. He was too nice. He wasn't the type to care if a girl couldn't dress in the latest styles and if she didn't have the smartest hats.
1: I knew him first, you know.
0: Yes, I know you did.
1: He used to date me before he knew you. He was just a kid, of course, and I got interested in another boy. But believe me, when I ran into Bill about a year ago, I couldn't help thinking that maybe I'd made a mistake in giving him up so easily.
0: You didn't give him up too easily.
1: Oh, yes, I did. Much easier than I would now if I had it to do all over again. You're very serious about him, aren't you?
0: Yes, very.
1: You take everything pretty seriously, don't you, Paula?
0: Ruth was standing on the edge, and she wasn't laughing anymore. She was staring at me in a very peculiar way. She moved around and back of me, and now I was on the edge. In spite of myself, I looked down at the gleaming rails. Two long silver ribbons pointing toward the black hole where the platform broke off and the walls closed in. And the train was approaching. I watched the tracks, fascinated. I waited for the hypnotic gleam of the headlights to make the rails sparkle and shine and beckon to me. And then the headlights beamed at me out of the void. At me, me. It was a great warm spotlight. And I swayed over the edge to meet it. And I couldn't stop myself.

0: Oh, the train was in. I was shaking. Ruth's arms were around me, holding me tight. She pulled me back just before I might have... would have... I should have jumped.
1: What's the matter, Paula? You nearly fell right in front of that train. Are you ill now?
0: No. I'm just dizzy. I'm all right now. Thanks for holding me, Ruth. I don't think I really would have fallen, though. Come on, let's get in the car.
1: You look like you were weak or something. You could do with some food. I'll bet you didn't have lunch.
0: No, I didn't. I forgot. But we'll be home soon.
1: I'm starved myself. I'll certainly be glad to get to your place.
0: Oh, I hated her worse than ever. What right did she have to pull me back if I wanted to jump? What business is hers, I felt? I felt for the scissors in my purse. I wrapped my handkerchief around the handle. No fingerprints, no clues, no motive. Nothing that would be connected with me. A friend that hadn't seen her in ages. And what motive could I have? All I wanted was a job, and nobody would ever think that I had committed murder to get a job. People just didn't do things like that. Not unless they were desperate and bitter with nothing to lose.
1: I think we can grab a couple of seats in a minute. Those two men are getting off. Wouldn't you think they'd have offered them to us in the first place? Really, men in New York?
0: I followed her lead, and we got the seats. And I sat down very carefully, like an old woman. I hadn't sat down all day. Just walked from one office to another. Oh, the muscles in my back and legs ached. I had to sit in an upright position. The warm blood came rushing upward as I lifted first one foot and then the other gingerly off the floor. The arches ached with relief. And my head swam. I was so grateful just to be able to sit. Oh, grateful. To think that the simple act of sitting down could mean so much to me. Paula Stevens, the most promising actress at the Academy a few years ago. Now nobody would even give me a walk-on. I turned and I stared at Ruth. I thought, maybe I won't wait for the empty lot.
1: Paula, what's the matter with you? Here we are sitting down and comfortable, and you're frowning like a bear with a sore tooth. What are you frowning about?
0: I looked around desperately for something I could be frowning at. A man across the aisle was reading a newspaper, and I saw a headline. That could be making me frown. I indicated it.
1: Oh, you mean the headline?
0: Yes.
1: Hit and run driver kills child. Oh, that is nasty. Makes me sick to see things like that. I never read them. Does it affect you that way?
0: Yes, the lowest form of humanity. Suddenly the train shot out of the underground onto the trestle, out of darkness into the twilight of a tenement street. A moment before, nothing could be seen through the dirty car windows but the reflection of your own drawn face. But then the ramshackle apartment buildings flashed by outside, showing intimate glimpses of bare kitchens and dim bedrooms, gray wash and cheap living rooms, families going through the functions of living, poor families, tragic living. From the blackness of the tunnel to the twilight of poverty. From death to life. First death and then life. Kept pace with the subway. Not life, then death, but death to life. Death brings another kind of life. Not necessarily sordid life like this, but new life. Death makes room for somebody else to live. One death for another life. Ruth's death for my new life.
1: Thinking about that headline, too. I mean, the one about the hit-and-run driver. I suppose I do get panicky.
0: Well, it's still the lowest form of humanity.
1: Still and all, I think I can understand how it could happen to anybody. You're driving along, maybe thinking of something else, maybe going a little too fast. You know what I mean. You're just anxious to get someplace in a hurry, and you aren't watching what's ahead. And all of a sudden, bingo, you hit something.
0: Does that mean you shouldn't stop and...
1: Well, you don't know what you hit. Maybe it's just an old freight or a pile of junk. Isn't necessarily a kid or a dog, even. You just don't know. And if you stop and look, you may find you're a murderer. Yes, but if you keep on, you can tell yourself it was just an old piece of junk and go on your way. Now, I can understand a hit-and-run driver. Yes, I can.
2: Oh, why was she raving about a hit-and-run driver? She wore the subject ragged. Well, I thought anyway it won't be much longer now. I won't have to listen to her much longer anyway. One more station and we'd get out. She wouldn't know it wasn't my station yet. And then we'd walk over by the lot. Cut across it in the dark. The scissors. One hard plunge. And back to the subway for the rest of my ride. Alone. Why, I wouldn't even be late for supper. Subway emptied a little. Seemed to be flying through the night, carrying me on dark wings toward my first chance at being something. We were going awfully fast. Too fast. You know what I mean? You're anxious to get someplace, and bingo, you've something. A pile of junk. It has to be junk. An obstruction to be cleared away for something more important passing by. But if I should stop and look, it's a girl. Like me. But it's a girl dead in an empty lot. This was our station. This was it.
1: Did we get out here, Paula?
2: I was looking at her, Ruth. An obstruction in my path. I had stopped and I had looked at her.
1: What's the matter, Paula? I thought this was it. Don't we get out here?
2: I had stopped to look, and I had seen that she was a girl, a human being.
1: Paula, you said we were supposed to get off here.
2: Yes. Yes, Ruth. Yes. The train started away without us. Somehow it seemed to run more smoothly, as though its wings were light instead of dark. And I was strangely rested. My mind was blank, and I rolled the blankness around, and I tasted it. I swallowed, and my mouth, and my throat, it felt better. Balls of yesterday's newspapers scurried off the platform and flattened themselves in the corners, and...
1: I'll be glad to get there.
2: Oh, yes.
1: I'm starved.
2: Ruth was a girl. She was a human being. Everybody on that subway was an individual human being. And I had to drive according to the rules. I couldn't hit and run. How could I have ever thought that I could? If I had to get there the hard way, well, I could take it.
1: This way, Paula?
2: Yes. Yes, this way, Ruth. Into the light. I climbed the ramp to the street exit with a new bounce in my feet. I felt in my purse, only to wrap my handkerchief carefully around the scissor point, not the handles. I couldn't afford to completely ruin my already damaged bag. And Ruth was chattering again. Soon we'd be home. And as she chattered, I thought, Ruth's older than I, but she seems like a child. She'll probably never grow up. But I did. That night, arm in arm with Ruth, we walked past an empty lot. And I never even thought of looking back.

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1: Henry Crumb.

0: Wilson, Bill. Ken Wilson, Bill Green, and our control boy today is Eddie Collins. Great big half-hour variety show. What was that last thing? You were just trying to fill, in other words. You've got 30 minutes ahead of you. Do you want to take a chance on that, or would you like to just take the money and get out now? I am amazed at how Green's tan has shaped up in the past.
1: Green.
0: It's a good shade of green, though. He started out rather pale, about the color of ginger ale, some weeks

0: Now he is in full tan colors. He's that Nantasket sun really does things for one's color if you're looking for tan. And that's exactly what he's got. A beautiful tan. I want to congratulate you on your tan.
1: I thank you.
0: That's all right. Ken, you still look as pasty-faced as ever. Well, I know that despite the fact that you do have dishpan hands and your face is rather white, you have been working. You have done your part to keep up your half of that lovely marriage between you and Billy. And I want to congratulate you at this time. I think you've done well. I think you both have been grand kids. And best of luck to you. If there are no prizes in this particular instance, you are simply here in the interests of goodwill. Now, would you tell us your story once again, how it all began? You were discharged from the French Foreign Legion, is that right? Yes, you are.
1: Yes.
0: No one can hear you. We were discharged. You mean your wife was in the French Foreign
1: Legion?
0: Oh, we, French. I see. And after that time, what happened to you? Been on the air for about 3 minutes, but don't. Your eyes are rather bloodshot today. What's happening? With the warm weather?
2: Yes, what it is, Bob, and it's so cool in here.
0: Isn't it nice? I mean, we should spend all of our time in here, I think.
2: Bill Green bought a new Buick,
0: a gray one, I understand.
2: Yes.
0: He told me to be very careful pulling into the curb in front of Payne's. Incidentally, there's a yellow line down there.
2: Does it have Dynaflow, Bill?
3: Oh, sure. You want to hear it?
2: Yeah, do you have the Dynaflow here?
3: Yes.
0: Can you sing with Buddy Clark? Speeding
2: around. I bet you're the first away from a light, too. That's real. Well, here we are in Bill Green's new Buick.
0: Here we are.
2: Come on, boss. Put your knees down. Don't bend them.
0: Oh, yeah.
2: That's all right.
0: Here,
2: I'll... Your hat. You're bending the roof.
0: Let me move over a little. I'll give you more room here.
2: More room out in the street now. Whoa, what a roomy car
0: this
2: is.
0: Isn't this? Well, Bill is lucky to have this, isn't he?
2: Wonderful.
0: Wow, how's the brakes on the thing?
2: Watch, see that truck?
0: Yeah.
2: Watch me scare him. One engineer fired at WHDH.
0: Wait, shall we get in the
2: two
0: car all over again?
2: Let go in cutdown.
0: Shall we try it all over again?
2: Two musicians fired.
0: Shall we let him redeem himself?
2: All right. Here we are in Bill Green's
0: Dynaflow. Let's get into Bill Green's Dynaflow.
2: He will now have the sound effect.
0: Don't take this thing seriously
2: yet. Of a coyote passing through Abilene.
0: Listen to that motor purr. Now, how are the brakes?
2: Oh, the brakes! Why are they
0: Oh, wait a minute, wait a minute. We haven't got the brakes ready.
2: Well, is there anything we can do, Bob? Play tic tac?
0: You can drag your foot if you like. Now, how are the brakes?
2: Well,
0: now, let's walk back.
2: You stopped right on a dime.
0: Certainly did. And let me have that dime. The only one I have today.
2: Well, that's wonderful, Bill. I'm very... very happy to hear that you have a new car, and may you wear it in good health.
0: Mm-hmm.
2: Is that what you're supposed to say?
0: You going to let your wife drive it, Bill?
3: Uh-uh.
0: To and from work?
3: Uh-uh.
0: No?
2: So
0: she's still going to have to walk around to pick up all that laundry that you make her do?
2: Where'd you buy it, Bill? From a Chevy dealer?
0: You might have bought it.
2: Where'd you buy it, Bill?
0: Come on, speak up. Don't be...
2: South Shore Buick. Where are they located?
0: Where is that?
2: South
0: 50 Shore? Adams Street in Quincy, Bill?
2: Wonderful. I can just make out your handwriting.
0: Who was it, Mr. Fontaine, the salesman that you, that sold you the...
2: No, incidentally, Bill...
0: Did we get a car out of mentioning Fontaine and that outfit down there? Have you arranged...
2: South Shore Buick?
0: Yeah. Have you arranged this, Bill?
2: I think we get nothing.
0: Or do they at least buy a spot on the program or something?
2: Mr. Fontaine, the manager, Bill, was telling me he's home in bed. He dropped a battery on 1 foot Monday, and then on Tuesday he dropped a jack on the other.
0: Well, he's so surprised that Green's shelling out money for a Buick, that's why. He knows him, you know.
2: Well, I know that you and the Shamit will enjoy that Buick, Bill. And I hope everything works out well in 24 convenient months.
0: Have you noticed all the Buicks parked in front of the Shamit Bank every day?
2: Mm-hmm.
0: Okay. And they all say Shamit employee on the car.
2: My car, when I go by a bank, it tiptoes.
0: The motor stops long enough for you to get by, huh?
2: But that's wonderful, isn't it? Automobiles, that's a part of America, Bob.
0: Certainly is.
2: Where would we be without automobiles?
0: That's right.
2: One thing, I'd be late for work every morning.
0: I know of people living in tents who own automobiles.
2: That's right. It was Will Rogers who said, "This is the only country where people will drive to the poorhouse in a car."
4: Mm-hmm. Will Rogers said that.
2: That's what I just said.
0: That's what he said.
2: Fine. You have a national antipathy. A natural antipathy.
0: Yes, he does.
2: That's what Ken was telling us yesterday, and on him it looks good.
0: You
2: wear an antipathy.
0: With a blue shirt, well. Bill, Ken, it's perfect.
2: Hmm. Well, Bill, how about your car? You're going to keep it cleaned and everything, I suppose?
0: Wonderful. We'll polish it once next week, and that'll be the last time.
2: You're having it undercoated?
4: It is.
2: What are you using, wool? What kind of undercoating are
0: not
2: you using?
0: Not in the summer.
2: Excuse me.
0: Can't
2: you
0: stand
2: want
0: it,
2: anything,
0: huh?
2: You three people? All right, fine.
0: Okay, you can go.
2: Bring me in a tall glass of something cold. I'm awfully thirsty. Bob, would you run out and get
0: some well-known pause that refreshes.
2: Or something from Canada that ain't wet. How about you running out and getting me something, Bob?
0: No, I can't.
2: Why not? I'll do it for you in a minute.
0: I have duties to perform here.
2: Well, all right.
0: I shall be here for the remainder of the afternoon.
2: You have? Or you will?
0: I have.
2: So what do you think of the Braves copying the old Sturdley out there at Braves Field last night?
0: Yeah,
2: they gave the Cardinals a good run for their money.
0: They did that. It was a warm night for it, too. Mm-hmm. However, be that as it may, we have five commercials today, and we should have one right here, I believe.
2: Chesterfield.
0: I do believe that.
2: All right.
5: Chesterfield over and over again. Chesterfield satisfied women and men. Milder, much milder, all smokers agree. Always by Chesterfield, A.
2: Did you get a chartreuse Buick, Bill?
4: No,
2: gunmetal gray.
0: Fill into the Navy, you'll be all set.
4: They're interested in buying time.
0: Oh, are they?
2: They're going to buy time on this program?
0: They want rates?
2: They'll be sorry if they do. Well, let me see. What is it going to say? Something was very important. I can't think of it right now.
0: I can't either. Of course, naturally, I wouldn't know what you were going to say.
2: Well, August 5th, we'll be up at the casino, Bob.
0: August 5th, we'll be at the casino at Magnolia, Bob and Ray, benefit night.
2: That's right. We're going to run a little benefit for the two of us and our very close relatives.
0: Mm-hmm.
2: And,
0: everyone's invited.
2: So why don't you come up that night? We'll all have a wonderful time. Mm-hmm. It's Friday night, isn't it?
0: Friday night. Huh?
2: No,
0: August
2: Friday 5th night, August
0: Friday,
2: 5th.
0: Ken. You're figuring your monthly payments too far ahead. You've got next year's calendar there.
2: Excuse me, here comes two-headed Egan with a message from somebody.
0: Well, he has some more. Some
2: baseball.
6: Oh, I have something to give away on your program.
2: All right.
0: Why don't you give it away on your program? You're ashamed of them?
2: Oh, the official.
0: Oh.
2: Baseball rules.
0: Oh, Leo. I want one of those for my very own.
2: Friends, would you like to get in on this bonanza? How much do they cost, Lee?
7: They cost nothing.
2: What do they have to do to get them?
0: It says
7: they
0: price
7: have to write a letter
0: on the outside.
7: Write a letter to the Bob and Ray program, and in it, complete this sentence. I like Leo Egan.
8: Because.
0: Where does this guy come from?
2: I don't know. Where does he get this nonsense?
0: Frankly, you wouldn't want this book anyway, friend.
7: Why not? It's up to date.
2: It is not, friends. Don't believe it.
0: The season's half over, Leo.
8: Including late changes.
0: Yeah.
2: Including late changes. And it has here the official roster of the American League. Baltimore, Rochester, Boston, Cincinnati, Kansas City, and Reedville.
0: Who has a match now that I've given you a cigarette?
7: Here is a rule. We turn to page 10. Delivery of the ball to the bat, Ray.
2: What about that?
7: Read that off.
2: It's essential, huh?
0: It has to leave the pitcher's hand.
2: Preliminary to pitching, the pitcher shall take his position facing the batsman with a funny grin on his face.
0: Well, that's a smart move.
2: With his pivot foot always...
0: Tooth.
2: Oh, pivot tooth always on or in front of and in contact with the pitcher's plate. Did you ever see a pitcher's plate?
0: What if he has his own teeth?
2: You ought to see some of those ball players. They eat methodically. Up and down. Up and down. They say baseball players are great eaters. I wonder if that's true. What's that?
8: No.
2: Sounded very funny from here. And then, he shall not raise... No, you're dressed
7: He shall not raise both feet at the same time while delivering the ball.
0: Yes, we know that.
2: He shall raise both feet at
7: he
2: the same
7: time? He shall not.
2: Oh, he has to be told that, I presume. Say, this is very interesting. I never knew there were so many rules about baseball.
0: I never
2: It's an amazing thing.
7: Become the national pastime.
0: I like the one...
7: Simply for that reason.
0: Mingling...
2: Oh, here are some helpful hints. Team financing.
0: Well, that's a helpful
2: one. That's very helpful.
0: How to start your own ball team.
2: How to become a major league mogul. The majority of semi-pro and sandlot baseball clubs represent one of three divisions, municipal, industrial, or service. Well, I think this is wonderful, Leo.
0: Rule number 50, when umpires shall declare an out.
7: Here's a good one that will fit right in. Teams dependent upon public support can start the season with necessary funds by seeking cooperation from merchants.
0: Why didn't we do that when we had our station team?
2: We didn't think of it, Bob. That's the trouble with us.
0: See, we didn't have this book.
2: Mm-hmm. Here's something about player protection. They have a cage for the pitcher at batting practice. That's something about it right there.
0: Does it?
7: The point is, do you want to give these away on your program?
2: Of course not.
0: Who'd
2: want
0: one
2: of these?
0: Leo,
2: I mean, let's be frank.
7: Give me all of them. Don't take any of
0: them. We want to. If we give anything away on this show, we give them to all of our listeners, not just the first 50 that write
7: here. First 50.
0: Oh, first 50.
2: First 50.
0: We have 50
2: Leo,
0: million.
2: Leo, we have 50 billion listeners.
0: Trillion, maybe, even.
2: Of course. Even squillions. And
0: you take those down to your warm-up time.
2: And get your 25 listeners. They can get two each.
7: Many clubs to their advantage.
9: Good
2: for me, boy.
0: Thank you, Leo, for driving
7: many
0: in.
7: Clubs
2: that was
7: to
2: me,
7: their
2: Ray.
7: Advantage have sold advertising
2: that
7: on
2: was
7: the
2: me
7: backs
2: that,
7: of the
2: that
7: uniforms.
2: Was funny too. What's that, Leo?
7: Many clubs to their advantage have sold advertising on backs of uniforms, although this plan has been discovered does not appeal to the merchants as much as advertising in the booklet with the ticket feature included.
2: Gee, the Red Sox could get Life Boy. Maybe.
0: Sure. Or so could be one of them.
1: But anyway, albeit, I'm going to
0: talk
1: go
0: a little
1: on.
0: Louder, will you, Ray?
7: Friends, I want to tell you right now that this booklet will be given away on one of my programs. I do various broadcasts over this station, and if you will tune in to all of them, you will be sure not to miss the big offer. But there'll be more of that in just a moment. Now, we present our two distinguished musicians.
4: Thank you, Leo.
7: You are welcome. The boys are out. Distinguished musicians Ken and Bill, who will render us with a tune. Render us a thunder.

0: 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Have a cocktail in the bar, dinner or luncheon if you wish, if you can. 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For fun and food, for dancing and dining, go to the casino at Magnolia. Thank you, Sam. And we'll be down there August 5th. We're looking for all of our friends up there. How did Bob and Ray?
1: Hello, Tex.
0: Ken and Charlie. Where's Charlie? He's gone.
1: Charlie is on vacation, Tex.
0: Oh, I see. I wondered why he wasn't here, but that's the reason right there. You see, he's on vacation.
1: Hmm?
0: And he can't be on vacation and here too, Ray. Now, you know that just as well as you know your own name.
1: I just don't think.
0: Right,
1: oh,
0: you've
1: trouble.
0: Got to think these things out. Know what I mean?
1: Mm-hmm. How are you keeping up in this hot weather, Tex?
0: Well, we've practically cut out our personal appearances lately.
1: Excuse me. Complaining?
0: No
1: one's been... Have they tested you fellas for...
0: No one's been complaining. We're not polluted or anything like that.
1: You talk like you are.
0: Yeah. Everybody's been just so grand to us
1: that
0: out
1: was
0: there
1: me.
0: On those personals and have given us so many packages of money, bundles of $10 bills and things like that, that we're seeing through the summer the easy way.
1: Have you read this commercial about a
0: Bob already read that one, yes.
1: Oh, we caught you that
0: yes,
1: time.
0: Yes, I did, Tex. I read it. No, he said I did.
1: Oh.
0: He thought he read it.
1: Oh.
0: Yes, I thought I read it, but I didn't.
1: Good for you.
0: But you did, Bob, didn't you? Yes, I did.
1: Oh, gee. Did you cool off in the ocean yesterday? Excuse me,
0: I did. I cooled off up to my knees.
1: You mean you didn't have the courage to go into the water?
0: No, neither did Lloyd. Janet went in. She loved the water.
1: Who's that you're talking about?
0: Oh, I'm sorry. I was reading the script.
1: Excuse me,
0: Chris
1: Janet, it's 11 o'clock.
0: Get your elbow off that low E flat, will you?
1: Listen, Wilson, if you can't sit upright at that organ, then you'll have to leave.
0: You
1: we
0: only
1: can't
0: have...
1: bring a beach chair in here and let you sit and
0: You
1: play.
0: Only have to sit at attention for a half hour a day, Ken. You can slump while you're rehearsing. But
1: you
0: not
1: can slump back to your office after the program.
0: How do you think that looks to our television listeners? Sorry.
1: Will you throw the camera on them, friends, from a good height?
0: Quick, scare them, fellas.
1: Throw it on them. Good.
0: Oh, yeah.
1: Swell.
0: Isn't that a wonderful view?
1: Look at that for a kisser.
0: Oh.
1: He looks like baked macaroni with tomato sauce, that face.
0: I wouldn't
2: Excuse me, did somebody mention one of my favorite meals? Oh, land,
0: I
2: love it.
0: We did mention it, but we've got to move along. Ray has a commercial. Will you just wait over there?
2: All right, Bob.
0: And then we'll hear
2: from you. What's the matter with you anyway, Bob?
0: Well, I want to get all of these in.
2: You're so peevish in this hot weather.
0: These are paid for, you know.
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0: The same fellas who are making it now.
1: 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If your dealer has not stocked it as yet, we say demand it. 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
0: Look for them there.
1: Buy several bars of your favorite candy bars at your favorite candy counter this very day and treat the whole family.
0: Will they be surprised when you come home with a shopping bag full of Cynthia Sweets coconut bars?
1: Or just one for a nickel and let them all have a little bite. I thank you.
0: Give them all a spoon today.
1: I suppose so. Don't carry it in your pocket today.
0: Dip in and enjoy yourself.
1: That's right. If you're going to get a Cynthia Sweets coconut cream bar, put it in something cool. Don't carry it in your back pocket, particularly if you're going to play ball and do any sliding.
0: Mm-hmm. Speaking of something cool, this ought to answer the quest of people who are trying to
3: pay attention away
0: from the heat.
1: Mr. Wilson is coming with a correction on baseball.
0: Oh, wait a minute.
1: Ladies and gentlemen, the next voice you hear will be that of Kenneth Wilson.
4: Page 15, when the batsman becomes a base runner. The batsman becomes a base runner instantly after three strikes have been declared by the umpire.
0: I'm glad to know.
1: He does. He does. He becomes a base runner. Suppose the catcher drops that third ball.
4: It doesn't say so, though.
1: Of course it does. You're dismissed, Wilson.
0: It must say so. That's one of the very reasons we're not sending this book out.
1: Let's face it, Wilson. We've made a monkey out of you. Climb up on the chandelier and we'll throw you some peanuts.
0: Right. I guess that'll teach you not to open your mouth around here again.
1: I guess you'll know now that...
0: That's right. Tear up the whole page that has that rule.
1: That's the one he'll send.
0: But anyway, speaking of keeping cool as we were... But,
1: yes.
0: This right here is the whole solution.
1: Okay, Bob.
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1: Yes.
0: And don't forget to write us a penny postcard. They've been coming in such droves, I understand, that we're a little behind in catching up with our mail. But we will, just as soon as we can.
1: No, if you'd like to have one of the fellows from House of Television go out to your house and survey it and tell you exactly what you need to completely air condition a room or the whole house or your office... They'll be glad to do it free of charge.
0: We have one of those fellows who makes a survey here with us. I believe he's right over there. Would you come over here, sir?
6: Yes.
0: You're one of the House of Television survey
6: men.
0: Talk into this microphone.
6: Hello, friends, everywhere.
0: Have you ever appeared on television, by the way, since you're working with it all the time?
6: No, I haven't.
0: Of course, you're working more with the Philco air conditioner right now.
6: That's right. I go around survey.
0: Well, say that you're walking in here. Now, this is our office, so to speak. What would you say first when you rap on the door?
6: Well, after I'd open the door, I'd say first, phew.
0: I see. That sort of establishes a psychological reaction.
6: Right away, I have everyone worrying.
0: Uh-huh.
6: Then I step in.
0: And
6: say,
0: then what do you say?
6: I say, this room should be air-conditioned.
0: Uh-huh. And what do they say?
6: They say, well, we buy Airwicks all the time.
0: Uh-huh.
6: I always say, that's not enough.
0: Uh-huh.
6: And I bring out this little pamphlet folder I have right here.
0: Oh, yeah. It's in your...
6: Right there on page one, you'll see where it keeps your thing cool.
0: Mm-hmm.
6: Keeps the whole room or your office or everything cool as a cucumber.
0: Oh, good. That sounds well. And then after you make your sale, you come back and install it, do you?
6: Come back and put it in, presto.
0: Mm-hmm. and it works right away.
6: Works, it's wonderful. Never again a sleepless day at your office. Sleep in good comfort, Fred.
0: Well, no, that's not the way we want to put this thing over, you see.
6: What do you mean?
0: Well, let's word it, never again a sleepless night at home. You have a cold?
6: Is the air conditioner in here?
0: Yes, it is, as a matter of fact.
6: Apachoo!
0: Well, it can't be your kind.
6: This isn't my end.
0: No.
6: This
0: I
6: isn't a Philco in here.
0: That's right.
6: I gotta go. I can't stand
0: okay,
6: it.
0: Okay, well.
6: Awful. This is the worst air conditioning I've ever seen.
0: You go back to a Philco air conditioner.
6: You bet. Apachoo!
0: Bye.
6: Bye.
0: I think I'm catching one myself.
6: Apachoo. Hey, how many songs have our two men of music played, Bob?
0: They've only played one.
6: You haven't played an 11-minute selection since the network broke down at 4 minutes past. And you know it.
0: And I remember that day so well.
6: Ken has a marvelous arrangement of Chloe that takes just exactly 14 minutes and 30
0: That's
6: seconds
0: right.
6: in case of line failure west of Denver.
0: That's right.
6: That he employs.
0: And he's always ready to play that at the drop of a hat. Well, don't drop your hat, Fred.
7: Chloe! Chloe!
6: Chloe!
7: Chloe! Hey, Chloe, where are you? Hey,
0: maybe I'll blow this bugle, baby. She'll
7: blow
0: show up.
7: The shot.
0: Ten important races top tonight's program at Wonderland Revere. The ninth and tenth events, the last bringing to post the newly crowned American champion, Offiz, winner of the recent Wonderland National Championship Series. Against the field that includes the proven trade, plus some top-notch new Greyhound racing stars. It's a distance race over the Revere course. Here are the entries, Rice Straw, Half Hollenbeck, Corrupt Over Trent's Continental Bus, and two other cars. 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
6: I think.
0: And Wonderland is two big, spotlighted, free parking lots for motorists. Have fun.
6: Keep cool.
0: So Greyhound racing tonight at Wonderland.
6: It's a wonderful place, you know. It's right close to the ocean. Beautiful ocean breezes blow in.
0: Just and as they do at the casino at Magnus.
6: You're so right. Well, that does it for today, friend. You've been awfully kind to let us come into your front room and exchange sentimental thoughts with
0: Thank you for the iced tea.
6: We'll be back again tomorrow when the shadow on your clock says 5 o'clock.
0: On your sundial.
6: Oh. Until then, friends, remember, if you get work, be sure and write to us. And hang by your thumbs, Mr. William Green.
0: Was that the piano?
6: The Dynaflow piano, at that.
0: Mr. Kenneth Wilson, was that the organ console?
6: Today, our guest in the control room, Edward Collins, who, I might mention, has been fired. This is WHDH in Baghdad.

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Good afternoon. 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

0: I don't think we can use that. Can we?
1: Not in love.
0: I don't think we should. You know, by a rare coincidence, this started out to be such a high-class program.
1: It did, didn't it? I had a lot of class.
0: Oh, it's...
2: If
0: I... Yeah, it was great. But I'll tell you what we can... I'll tell you what we can do. Seated here very quietly and patiently, and by a complete surprise today...
2: Good.
0: Is the entire Sammy Eisen organization.
2: Good.
0: Fine musicians, and I think you and I, Ray, should give them a hand right here. Good work, man.
1: We've heard your recordings. Now we want to hear you in person.
0: Glad that you came up. And, Sammy, how about directing the men in a number just as you play it or dancing at the casino at Magnolia?
2: Good.
0: Is that your theme, Sam?
2: Good.
0: He's just ad-libbing today, friends. We didn't write a script for him.
2: Good.
0: He always tells the men it's good, afterwards.
2: Good.
0: Now, your first number, I understand, is going to be a rousing military-type thing in dance tempo, American Patrol.
2: Good.

0: Gee, that's swell, isn't it, Ray?
1: Wonderful. It sounds like the Beverly High School Drum and Bugle Corps.
0: That'll add class to the show.
2: Good. Thanks. Good.
0: Yeah, good, man.
2: Good.
0: Yeah, thank you, Sammy.
1: Thanks a lot, Sammy Eisen, and your orchestra.
0: Friends, you'd like to dance to that music, wouldn't you?
1: Well, they play for dancing at the casino at Magnolia. Beautiful music like
0: don't
1: that.
0: Don't forget that Friday, August 5th at the casino is Bob and Ray benefit night.
1: We'll be up there anyway, and we will have fun.
0: Mm-hmm.
1: We will swim in the beautiful moonlight.
0: Yes.
1: We will eat.
0: We will dance with the wreck of the Hesperus.
3: Hello, friends.
0: Hi, Mary.
3: Welcome again. It's grand to be here with you all.
0: You haven't said much the last couple of days, and I was hoping for a cool summer recipe for today.
3: I ain't going to say in much.
0: No,
3: at all.
0: Why don't you give us a recipe today?
3: What kind of a recipe would you like, Tom?
0: Oh, I don't know.
3: How about taking something to the beach?
0: Yes. Now, there you have something. I imagine there may be a few people listening on the beach right now.
3: All right, yes. Yeah. Hmm.
0: You have some beach notes there, do you?
3: Yes, I do.
0: Send me some of those beach notes, come.
3: All right.
0: Now, about this food that you're going to take to the beach with you.
3: What I suggest, of course, you know, sand is a big problem at the beach.
0: Yes.
3: And what I like to do is protect everything I bring from gnats, silverfish, bedbugs, and sand.
0: Beach gnats.
3: Yes,
0: have you got some beach gnats gum over there?
3: And green flies.
0: Mm-hmm.
3: And you ought to see Bill fly.
0: Does he? I didn't know. That's good.
3: That
0: That's
3: was
0: good.
3: Me,
0: that
3: friend.
0: Was swell.
3: Yes.
0: Very good. Now, about the food that you take in your beach basket.
3: Well, what my husband, Edgar, I have accumulated all his old Crank's shaving cream joints.
0: Yes.
3: Containing dioxin. And I put tuna fish in it.
0: You clean them out.
3: Or crab meat salad, whatever you want to put in your crab meat salad.
0: Yeah, yeah. Mm-hmm.
3: And bread. Mm-hmm. And I fill a thermos bottle, you see.
0: With what?
3: Water. What else?
0: I don't know. I thought maybe
3: what do you bring to the beach?
0: I always take cocoa.
3: In the hot weather, Bob.
0: Sure. Get chocolate
3: kind of
0: lukewarm.
3: Milk would be much better.
0: Well.
3: But get to the beach, and of course you'll need a little table. Bring your kitchen table and chairs.
0: Now, well, that's kind of a lot to drag to the beach, isn't it?
3: Oh, I don't know. If you want to have a good time,
0: well,
3: you'll have
0: sure.
3: to inconvenience yourself a little bit.
0: We'll have the comforts of home there at the beach.
3: Yes, and bring silverware, and don't bring your plates.
0: How about a tablecloth?
3: There's nothing you'll have to chew.
0: How about a tablecloth? Do we need that? Or shall we cross that
3: You
0: off?
3: Won't have to bring your plate. There's nothing to chew.
0: We got it. That was Mary, friend.
3: Yes, it was.
0: Yeah.
3: Then you can pick some nice shady spot at the beach. There's always so many trees there.
0: Sure.
3: And set up the table and a large umbrella.
0: Mm-hmm.
3: And set out your table for 2, 4, or 6. This serves 6, incidentally.
0: I see.
3: Or...
0: It serves 6.
3: Yeah.
0: Uh-huh.
3: All right. You could go out into the woods somewhere. Now that the woodlands have been opened by Governor Deaver, you can go into the woods and set up a regular picnic lunch, depending on what your desires are.
0: You don't say Neaver, do you?
3: Hmm?
0: You don't say Neaver.
3: What do you mean, Bob? I'm not following you.
0: I'm trying to teach you the correct pronunciation of our governor's name.
3: Oh, yes. Hmm. Governor Deaver, it is.
0: You never say Neaver.
3: No, I never do.
0: Okay. That was me, friend. That point is settled, I guess. And we have our little beach basket all packed, ready to trundle off to the beach. Here we go.
4: Hey, watch where you're stopping there, will you?
1: Hey, you got some sand on the tuna. Watch it, will you, hey? You can have this sandwich here, Bob. This jam sandwich, it felt face down.
0: I'd rather have a peanut butter one if I can.
1: Huh?
0: I'd rather have a peanut butter one.
1: Okay, where do I find it? I have to put my finger in between the bread to find out what it is.
0: Well, what is it?
1: Yeah, I don't know what that is.
0: Well, hand me
1: you
0: that
1: eat
0: other
1: it.
0: One. Hand me that other one there.
1: Okay, here you are. Hey, isn't it wonderful sitting here at
0: good.
1: The beach like this?
0: Yeah, it's real good.
1: Hmm. Well, what are we going to drink with this?
0: Thank God we've forgotten something.
1: Huh?
0: We've forgotten something.
1: We've forgotten the drink.
0: We didn't bring anything to drink.
1: No drink.
0: Haven't got any imitation grape or anything.
1: At the beach with imitation teeth, peanut butter sandwiches, and nothing to drink. It's a catastrophe.
4: We'll die here.
1: We'll die like rats.
4: Havoc.
1: Over, Jack. Bandits at 11 o'clock. Altitude 17,000 feet.
0: Quiet, Billy.
1: Okay, Uncle
4: Jim. I didn't say anything, Uncle Jim.
1: Quiet, Jack. No time for this.
0: What's the plan, Jack?
1: Here's my plan. We'll fly at 13,000 feet for 15 minutes, heading due west, latitude 44, 385 Pine Street.
4: Ow.
1: What's the matter?
0: Those beach gnats again.
1: Oh. How do they get up here?
0: I don't know, Jack. It's still a mystery to me.
1: Did you bring them up, Billy?
4: No, I didn't bring them up,
1: Jack. No time
4: for
1: that now.
0: Quiet, Billy.
1: Look out. There are bandits at 11 o'clock.
0: Hand me that telescope, Jack.
1: Certainly. Where are we flying?
0: We're over a city somewhere, Jack.
1: Let me have that glass.
0: Here you are.
1: Ooh. Oh, there's plenty of time for this.
4: What is it, Jack?
1: Plenty of time.
0: Play some music, will you, quick?
1: Hey, come on. Turn around, fellas, and look.
0: Play some music. When half of the Ken and Bill team goes away from a piano,
1: those are earphones, Mr. Green. Those are earphones. How's your new car going?
5: Fine, fine.
0: We only use these earphones when we're having our show televised, don't we?
1: It gives us a very professional appearance.
0: They don't do anything. We don't hear anything.
1: In fact, they're make-believe, friends. Incidentally, the fella from over at the Sullivan Agency sent us a couple of suggestions, didn't he?
0: Wonderful suggestions, I think.
1: Mr. Stafford, I believe. He has some wonderful inventions, and we're going to pass them along to you friends right now. One is a fake television antenna that you can put up on the roof of your house just so you can keep up with the Joneses. And if you'd like one of these fake television antennas, they're made out of bamboo, can put them up.
0: We're getting them made as quickly as we can down Ray Cellar.
1: And if you'd like a fake television antenna to put on your roof, simply address a postcard to Fake Television
0: Antenna,
1: this station. Okay.
0: Then another of his inventions was a fake air conditioning grill, which you glue to the wall, and it has a little metal
1: spring, isn't there?
0: There's a spring there and a piece of ribbon.
1: Mm-hmm.
0: And when somebody comes in, you sneak over and hit the spring, and the ribbon goes up and down like air is coming through there.
1: That's a good invention. If you'd like one of those for your house,
0: write to Fake Air Conditioning, WHDH.
1: Excuse me, Mr. Wilson would have a word.
6: I got some old used organ pipes, and if somebody wants to send me some dough, I'll send them out, and then you can glue them on your wall and let everybody think you have a pipe organ.
1: Hey, that's
0: Mr.
1: wonderful.
0: Wilson,
1: that's wonderful.
0: I know. I don't prefer him to talk that way, though.
1: What way did he talk, Bob? Through the side of his mouth like
0: some
1: that?
0: Dough.
1: That's right. Loot is the term.
0: Loot is what we use here.
1: They send loot.
0: How much loot are you asking for these organ pipes?
6: $3.
0: A piece?
1: What are they made out of anyway, Ken?
6: Zinc.
1: Right. I'll say it does. Now go on back
0: to
1: the organ.
0: Go back to the organ. Well, that would be good.
1: That was me, friend.
0: Make people think you had a great big organ console in your living room.
1: That would be good. There are lots of things that you can really phony up around your house so that you can be a real good-looking
0: You know what
1: phony.
0: I think would be a good thing? Be a complete phony in your neighborhood.
1: That's right.
0: Now, here's something for the kitchen. It's a phony electric refrigerator.
1: Mm.
0: It looks exactly like any other refrigerator
1: until
0: you open the door.
1: And there's no door, really. It doesn't open.
0: It's
1: plastic all the way through. A plastic.
0: And you keep your food in drawers.
1: Well, keep it down cellar where people won't see it.
0: Sure.
1: There are lots of things. And then, of course, there is
0: fake stove.
1: Yeah, a wonderful fake stove we have. That's right.
0: Yeah.
1: Papier mâché. Here he is, the great French troubadour.
4: Papier mâché.
1: Hi,
4: you, boy. Just dropped in with...